0: Everyone, there's a hunger for God. And we may not know it's a hunger for God, but we do. We hunger for God. We hunger for peace, for joy, for serenity, all those wonderful things that we'll have in heaven. We long for it here. And if this network is able to do that, even a little bit, it's worth all the effort. Tonight, I don't know what we're going to talk about. I picked out a few things. Unless somebody else has something else in mind. You don't have anything in mind? Okay. If you do, just let me know. Since we never prepare anything, it wouldn't matter. What we talked about, as long as we talk about God. You know, in St. Luke's Gospel, our dear Lord tells us some secrets. You know, Our Lady's always telling secrets to the little kid. And they won't tell, I tell you, they won't tell anybody. It's amazing how Our Lady loves to tell secrets. Well, I'm sure our Lord told secrets, but these he told to everybody. And it's amazing how few people know it, even though he told us. He said, see that you are dressed for action. Of course, today we'd be happy if they're dressed, let alone. We're grateful for small things today, you know. For action and have your lamps lit. Why? Be like men waiting for their master to return from the wedding feast. We have to wait. See, today we are not ready. In fact, we don't want to be ready. Now, he said the reason you want to get ready and stay ready is to open the door as soon as the master knocks. Are you ready? I hope you're ready. You don't know. We don't know when the master's going to knock. See, we're so bent on this world. Well, I can see that. I mean, this is where we're born. This is where we live. And so God is up here, and we're waiting for that day we meet him. But it's kind of far away. See, we have what the church calls the church militant. That's this one. And the church up there. Triumphant. And there's people there. Do you know what I found out today? That Padre Pio, blessed Padre Pio, just put in an eye where there wasn't one. Yeah. This young man had his eye taken out because it was something wrong with it. He went to see the doctor about the other eye. And he said to the doctor, I want you to see this eye. He said, you're crazy. I took that one out. He said, no, you didn't. Padre Pio put it back. Wouldn't that shake a doctor up, huh? Ooh, boy. I love to shake up doctors, scientists. Very smart people. I like to shake them up. Why? I think I need it. Because we can't put everything we have in this life, in this world. Now, it's one thing to cure an eye. It's another one to put a new one in its place. Don't you think? Well, I'd get excited. I'd canonize it tomorrow. But I don't have anything to say about it. But just imagine a brand new eye. What a man, huh? What a great man. So I hope. And you know what else I found out? I get all kind of news. What else I found out is that Pope John the 23rd is totally incorrupt. Now, everybody's mad at him because of Vatican II. But that poor man didn't do anything wrong. That the people came after him. But he did the right thing. The Vatican, I wish I could find some of the Vatican documents because they're beautiful. Now, the people who interpret them, mezza. I mean, they're different. But see, I think it's wonderful. I bet they were surprised, huh? Padre Pio, was nothing left to him. Ooh. And everybody else I know except Pius X. But John Little Roly Poly, John the 23rd. He was a great pope. He was always sincere, holy, and truthful. And so now his whole body, and he wasn't embalmed. No, he wasn't embalmed. Now they're going to embalm him. I said, why? Leave him alone. You're going to ruin the whole thing, putting all that stuff in there. Anyway, I thought you'd put wax on his face or something else, you know. But I think it's awesome. I get excited over those kind of things. But you see, these things prove to you and I there is another life. Yeah. But we'll go out, you know, at 4 or 5 o'clock in the morning and be in danger of being knocked over by a car for exercise. I think that's strange. Or we buy one of these artificial steps. They're cheap. You can wear yourself out on those. You go up one, then you go up the other, and you keep going this way. Then you're all out of breath. Then you go and have a cup of coffee with 3 teaspoons of sugar. But we believe in being prepared. Prepared. You want good health, it's fine. You want exercise, fine. But what are you doing for the place that never ends? You say, are you believing in that? Yeah, because the alternative is hell. I could have said miserable. That would have been right. I could have said hot. That would have been more right. But hell. Well, I don't believe in hell. Oh, too bad for you, sweetheart. I hate you to find out the wrong way. I mean, you could be there and find out. There's no coming back. We do prepare. You know, America is terribly, terribly diet conscious. A land where we think we're so heroic to give up a couple candy bars. But to lose some weight, ooh, you'll do anything. At 78, pretty soon, I figure, who cares? At 78, I'm not going to go on a diet. I've made it this far. I've eaten a lot of spaghetti. Hasn't hurt me a bit. The doctors keep saying, you're in wonderful condition. Well, I'll just have some more spaghetti. I don't understand, you see. I understand people have to go on diets. I don't understand why we cannot go on a fast or we cannot give up something for Jesus for poor sinners, for poor souls, or to get myself ready for the day he says, come, it's time. Now what? Now what you hear, he says, you got to be ready. Happy are those servants whom the master finds awake when he comes. Awake. You want to be awake. People, we're all funny, you know. We stay up late at night. Some people are morning people. Some people are night people. But you see, if you're a night person, you got to get up in the morning. And if you're a morning person, you got to go to bed at night. See, we're all mixed up. We're all awake. All around 7 o'clock, we're awake in the evening. And then we're ready to go. But all of a sudden, you got to get up in the morning, and you can't. And see, this contradicts this. I have to be where I am when I need to be there. Much more when I'm facing God face to face. And this book that I want you to read is an account of an atheist who died. And he said goodbye to his wife. He would never see her again and all that stuff. And all of a sudden, he felt himself leaving his body and looking down on this table, and the doctors are working on his heart. And he saw it. And he tried to talk to his wife, and she didn't hear him. And all of a sudden, everything he thought was, wasn't. There he was, looking down on his dead body. Now, what do you do? I mean, everything he thought, everything he preached, everything he said was suddenly wrong. Wow. Then he heard these two people talking about him in the hallway. So he goes, of course, nobody. Nobody knows. People are walking in through him and walking in front of him, and he doesn't see anybody. They don't see him. He does, but they don't. And he heard one say to the other, well, he's not ready. He goes out, and there they are, ready. Come. And then he gets very foggy. I would have got the hint. Foggy. He didn't believe in anything, so he didn't believe in the fog. But there he was. It got more and more foggy. And these people start getting mean to him. Start insulting him and scratching him. And he thought, there's something wrong. And what'd he do? Oh, just in time. He said, oh, God, help me. And those two ran. Couldn't even stand the name God. Then he said, Jesus, save me. And the first thing you know, he started going back in his body. For an atheist, that had to be a shock. But see, you and I know better. You cannot be shocked at that point. What happened if he didn't have that grace to say, God, help me? And that's why our Lord is telling us here in Luke, let's see, where are we? 12. Yeah, 35. He said, I tell you solemnly, he will put on an apron, sit them down at table, and wait on them. Can you imagine the Lord see you come in and he puts an apron on? I mean, who wants to think of food at that point? The Lord's Italian, really. I knew it all along. If he finds you waiting, see, if he finds you ready, if he knows you know where your last destiny is, it's not here. He'll put an apron on and sit you down and wait on you. It may be in the second watch he comes, or the third, but happy are those who find themselves ready. Are you ready? You're still horsing around out there, aren't you? Huh? I remember one time how am I going to say this? I saw this individual, and I said to him, "You being good?" And I said, "Remember, you're married." And he said to me, "Well, I look at the menu." I said, "You better not. Because you may be looking at a menu and the Lord says, come. And you're going to have a hot plate forever." What are you going to do then? You think you're going to say, "Oh, I changed my mind"? No, you're not. Well, anyway, our dear Lord is willing to wait. He said, even if you come in the second or watch or the third watch, how happy you'll be when you're ready. How many of you are ready right now to die? You are? Two. I don't see anybody else around. Not all these holy nuns are, yeah, okay. You're ready? You're young. Well, good for you. We're all ready. No, we're not. But are we? And why not? Then I didn't think I was ready when I had that death experience. But let me tell you a little secret. All of a sudden, you're ready. You don't have a choice. Boy, that was fast. Fast. See, the Lord said no. He wasn't ready for me. Oh, dear Jesus. I think all the angels in heaven said, could we wait a little bit for that one? Anyway, he says, you may be quite sure that if the householder had known at what hour the burglar would come, he would not have let anyone break through the wall of his house. So we don't know. You too must stand ready. Because the Son of Man is coming in an hour you do not expect. That's already happening in the world. In India, they had that terrible, terrible, terrible earthquake. Pretty bad. You know, it happened in India a few weeks ago that a sheep was born that had a man's head. Somebody's experimenting. And it died at birth. What are we doing? We murder real babies. And then we experiment. One scientist experimented with a human cell with a pig. A pig. To me, that's the greatest abomination and insult you could possibly give to God. They call it experimentation. They call it looking for the good of other people with other diseases. They're saying we don't have enough people, and so we need workers. Well, if you let the people be born, we'd have enough, wouldn't we? Oh, we would. We're doing the kind of things that Lucifer did. And that's why I think we all need to be ready. See, I'm not going to listen to your program anymore. You won't listen to anyone that's telling you the truth that says wake up, because you don't and I don't know the hour. I don't think the Eternal Father's going to wait much longer. I don't think he's going to just blow up the whole world. No. I think we need to wake up, though, and say, when we have the arrogance and the pride and the coldness to experiment with pigs, and take something made to the image and likeness of God. You and I are made to the image and likeness of God. And that's awesome. No other creature, no matter how powerful, how great, how beautiful, how wonderful, is made to that image. Just you and I, a human being. I can remember and imagine and reason and accomplish like God. I can create and produce like the Father. I can love like Jesus. It is through him that all things were created, St. John says in the prologue. It was a spirit that went over the water and then everything came to be. And so my will can accomplish, your will accomplish. You can't mix that with a pig. Are you something wrong with you? You don't even know anymore that you're doing something terribly, terribly wrong. We do everything out of for compassion for some disease. Then you commit murder and sacrilege to help that disease. You can't do it. You can't do that. That doesn't make any sense at all. You know, I think we all need to understand and not just take it for granted. Oh, well, one day they'll do it. I hope not. I don't want to be in a world that has people walking around with human faces and pig bodies. I don't want to be in a world where people make you to use you and then do away with you. I want to be in a world where there's a God that created me out of love and does all kinds of things for me out of love, and even sometimes has to punish me out of love so that I can be with them forever, always out of love. Who wants to be used like a broom in a corner somewhere? It doesn't make sense, does it? Huh? What's amazing is that we say, oh my, it's such a terrible thing, cloning. Yeah, it is. Well, this one man spent $100,000 on his dog when he died. I mean, the dog died. Just so he could clone his dog and have another one just like him. I don't know. It gets to be so ridiculous that you... See, we don't need God anymore, do we? The worst thing it is that you can reason yourself into it. Isn't that a shame, huh? Say, well, it doesn't concern me. Oh, yeah? Well, it does, because those who murder children and babies murder old people too. Why? Because it's sensible. I read about a woman that had 20 cases of medicine. It's 20 cases. What is she going to do with it? She's saving it in case she can't get it anymore. We won't be around anyway if you take all that. See, it creates fear. Creates a lack of trust in God. See, all of these kind of new things are not being ready. It's being scared. Oh. You know, I don't think people like these scientists go to heaven. Ooh, what a judgment. Well, I don't feel that way, because you can't love God if you want something he makes a part of an animal he made. Mm-hmm. But see, because we're not ready, because we really don't believe there is a heaven, but there is a heaven. Our Lord said that. You know, the apostles got kind of scared. So you know what they said? They said, Lord, do you mean this parable for us or for everyone? And the Lord said, what sort of steward is faithful and wise enough for the master to place him over his household? Happy the servant if his master arrives finding him employed. Mm-hmm. But, he said, as for the servant who says to himself, my master's taken his time, and sets about beating his men servants and maids and eating and drinking and getting drunk. Whoa, sound familiar? Then his master will come on a day he does not expect it, and at an hour he does not know. Cut him off and send him to the same fate as the unfaithful one. See, you can't get away with it. What am I asking you to do? Huh? I'm asking you to pray. Pray. Pray for your families. Pray for yourself. Pray for the world. Pray for poor sinners. You'd say three Hail Marys every day, or say a rosary every day. See? We need to pray for each other. We need to love each other. We need to know we're all in some kind of danger. We have to be ready. There's a part, you know, this is a lot of people say, well, there's no purgatory. Nothing in purgatory, nothing in Scripture. There are a lot of places in Scripture talk about purgatory. And our Lord's on this same subject here. He said, the servant who knows what his master wants. Now, you know what your master wants, okay? But he hasn't even started to carry out his wishes, will receive very many strokes of the lash. He didn't say he was condemned to hell. That little place called purgatory. That little hot plate. So, now you look at, you examine yourself. This is Lent. You're supposed to be a little miserable in Lent. And I am the one to make you feel that way. See, you know what the Lord wants from you. You know he wants you to go back to Mass. You know that he wants you to go to confession. You know you should stop drinking, drugs, adultery, and all the rest of it. You know that. But you're waiting. You're young. You got time. Well, the Lord said, you don't know that, do you? Time to stop. So that's the one who hasn't even begun to change. Now here's another one. The one who did not know, now he's going to gripe you, but deserves to be beaten for what he's done will receive fewer strokes. Oh, don't you wish you didn't know? Don't you wish? This will shake you up. But when a man has had a great deal given him, has God given you a lot? Has he given you a good job, a good family, a good everything, and you haven't even begun to give him anything back? A great deal then will be demanded of him. So you're not giving now. And I'm not talking about money. I'm talking about yourself, your love, your peace, your joy, your goodness. See, that's what you got to give. And then he says something I think about a lot, because I think I'm under this category. And when a man has had a great deal given him on trust, meaning more than you need for yourself, even more will be expected of him. That's me. I've been given a lot on trust, more than I need for myself. Then when I face God, even more will be expected. See? And you got to look at yourself. As long as I have breath in me, I must speak to you of God and his love and his mercy and his goodness, and his power, and his awesome, awesome omnipotence and majesty. I must. I cannot for a moment ever let anyone leave us without saying at least once, Jesus loves you. Do you love him? Huh? Love demands love. We cannot afford to listen to the world, because the world does not tell the truth. The Lord said in John's Gospel, the Father has nothing in common with the world. Well, and then he said also, be careful when the world speaks well of you. We think that's wonderful, is it? You know, so many people, I've known a few, very poor, and they were happy. And then they had some talent, and God blessed them, and their talent grew and grew, and they got more and more wealthy, and more dissipated, and more immoral. And then they died in sin. What a shame. To use the very talents that God gives us to lose our souls. Isn't that awful, huh? Well, I just tell you once more, we must always get our soul ready. Why? Because we're going to a better place. We're going to see him face to face one day. And that alone would be worth it. Just to see him once. I think purgatory would be worth that. And you know where you're going. You don't have to be worried if you'll be saved or not, and if you mess it up before you die. You're ready. We all need to get up in the morning and go to bed at night with the realization, I'm ready, Lord. I'm ready. We have a call. Hello?
1: Hi, Mother.
0: Hey, where are you from?
1: Pittsburgh.
0: What is your question, hey?
1: I was just wondering that if my grandmother is such a spiritual person, why is she in so much constant pain?
0: Well, it's perhaps because your grandma is a deeply spiritual person that she has constant pain. You say, well, why is that? Well, isn't that what Jesus did? He was not only a good person and not only a holy person, but the infinite God. God himself. And he had to suffer his entire life. Being a child, you see, we don't understand what it means to be God, so we cannot understand what it would mean for God to become a child. Dependent upon Mary and Joseph, you say, well, that's not too bad. Well, wait a minute now. You know, he had to depend on them. He had to learn how to walk. The God who made us to walk, who created us from nothing, had to learn to walk. We can't imagine that, but he was holy and God himself, and yet he had to do that. Why? For us. To suffer, for you and I, so we could live with him in his kingdom. And so you and I have lost sight of the value of suffering. It's valuable because it changes us. Even little things like lettuce. See, lettuce? Yeah, lettuce. You ever eat lettuce, put salad and cucumbers and tomatoes and not wash it? Ooh, and spinach. You wash. You look at it, you say, is it worth it? You start out with that much spinach and it goes. And you get all that and there's still sand in it. And that spinach, how much more? When I'm given a body, and I'm destined for this awesome place we call heaven, so different than this place, where I have to be like the Master. I have to be like him. It means then I have to change. Where I was impatient, I have to be patient now, and that's a suffering. That I will have as I get older more pain and more everything, where parts of your body begin to wear down and wear out. Why? Because you're getting ready for new baggage, for a new trip, for a new face. Don't cost anything here. You know how much it costs for people to get an overhaul? And then they don't look the same. Oh, well, they're put way up like this, put this down like that. You don't look like yourself. You know, everybody knows, oh, she had a facelift. Your whole face looks like sandpaper, and you go through all of that. That's suffering. It's painful for just a new face. How much more?

0: We don't always understand, honey, that it's necessary. If Jesus had it, and Mary had it, and Joseph had it, and everybody else, then it's right and holy, because we're talking about an eternal reward. We have another question. Hello?
1: Hello.
0: Yeah, where are you from?
1: From Pennsylvania, Mother.
0: Good. And what's your question?
1: I just wondered if you could explain the difference between just the fear of natural death and the fear of the Lord, and in light of what the Holy Father is always saying about be not afraid.
0: Mm-hmm. When our Holy Father says do not be afraid, that does not give us license to goof off. Like, oh, don't be afraid. God understands. You know, it's okay, everybody. Don't be afraid. That isn't what he's talking about. What he's talking about is, do not be afraid of the consequences that we must pay for from our sins. We all know that our dear Lord has to intervene in history. We're going from bad to worse. I mean, you don't have to be bright. We all know that. How many of you, first thing tomorrow morning, are going to look at the stock market? It went up. Wonderful. It went down. Oh. Every day you do that. It's a wonder you don't have a heart attack. Well, the problem is that we're not supposed to be afraid of those kind of things. We're not supposed to be afraid. We are to trust in God to the point that no matter what happens, humility tells us we deserve it. Love tells us he will take care, that he has providence. His providence rises before the dawn. His mercy will always forgive us. And that's what our Holy Father means. Don't be afraid. Don't be afraid to fight against abortion. How many times are we afraid because we don't want people to think ill of us? I could care less what you think of me. Who cares? You're not going to be there when I die. The Lord will say to me, Angelica, did you tell him the truth? What happens if I say, well, no, Lord, you know, I didn't want to hurt their feelings, you know. I feel sorry for them. I mean, they're really under grave temptation, and they really don't know what they're doing. And, oh, really? I sent you to tell them. Oh. I don't want to hear that. Even if you said to me, Angelica, you know, you're a little hard on them. I'd say, well, Lord, that's because I love them. Yeah, I'll give you 2 days in purgatory. I don't mind going to purgatory for 2 days for you all. If you got up there, I wouldn't care. But there is a wonderful gift from the Spirit called fear of the Lord. Has nothing to do with being scared. It has to do with being loving. I don't want to hurt my Father. But we cannot accuse God of being afraid to correct us. Then I would have to question his love for me. He would. He has to correct us because they love us.

Oh, you can't get upset over that? No, you can't get upset over death. Why? Because we're going to see him face to face. I think it's wonderful. So you see, if the stock market goes down or up, don't worry about it. If it's down, it'll be up. If it's up, it'll be down. That's life. Watch rather where your love of God is. We know where his love is for you. So shape up or ship out.

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1: Fork in the Road is just kind of a small glimpse into the way that we've been raising the kids since the beginning. The show isn't really about the travel. It's really not even about the food. It's really about the family experience, whether you're traveling on an airplane or you're traveling down the road to the Free Museum Day. It's definitely about the way that we live and not just about where we go.

0: Welcome to the semi-quincentennial minute where we honor America for a couple minutes. I want to talk today about the first principal country, and you guessed it, it's the United States of America. The founding fathers were not anti-monarch. They actually wanted to be part of England. They honored the king, but when they got to a point that they realized that there's a couldn't stay with England, they realized that they were called by Providence, and most of them thought this, to found a country that was radically different, a country based on principles, the principles of the natural law ensconced in culture, especially English culture, by the Catholic Church. And Jefferson, to show this, his father Rager, who in the 20s or 30s wrote on this, it was sort of ignored, where he compared the Declaration to the works of St. Robert Bellarmine, and he showed that point for point on the important principles, you have the same principles over here in St. Robert Bellarmine. And I can say more about this. I look to you to read What is America One and to really learn about that. Also, What is America Two, my article at IEPweb.org. And if you take that seriously, you can see that we have to be called back to being Americans, because to be an American is to hold those principles, to not define your country by borders and by ethnic group, but by principles. If you come to this country, you want to be an American, what makes you an American is commitment and wanting to hold those principles, holding these truths, as Jefferson said. It's a first principle country. Chesterton called it the first country with the soul of a church, because it had a principled unity to it. And we have to remember that's our unique gift. That's the gift of God given to the United States, and we have to own it, remember it, and bring it back. Thank you for listening.
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8: I heard a woman's whisper, this soft, gentle voice, and she said to me, come back, come back. I knew it was Mary, and Jesus and Mary were at my bedside. It felt like heaven had come into my room. Anywhere I went, I was pointed to things that were Christian, and I truly felt like I had been blind, and now I could see. Why would God show me things that are Christian? I am a Muslim. It would make sense if Allah sent Muhammad. I started going to that empty Catholic church, and I would sit in the back pew, and I would argue with the crucifix. Every day, I would be there, and I would tell Jesus, you're not the Son of God, because there is no Son of God. How could that be? Hi, my name's Nikki Kingsley, and this is why I became Catholic.

0: under the name of Hippolytus of Rome converge many persons and many texts.
1: In 1551, a statue was discovered in Rome of Hippolytus, and on back of this statue was a list of all of his writings. Most of his writings are biblical, and so you have a writing on the Hexameron, so the 6 days of creation. You have a writing on Pascha, on the Passover. You have actually the earliest commentary we have in the entire tradition on the Song of Songs. He also has a work on apostolic tradition.
0: This text speaks about the Eucharist, how to celebrate it, who could attend it, and what was the preparation for this feast.
1: Pope Calixtus begins to receive people back in the church, giving them absolution for grave sins. And Hippolytus is a moral rigorist. And so Hippolytus becomes actually the first anti-pope.
0: However, during the persecutions, both Hippolytus and the real pope were exiled to Sardinia, to forced labors, ad Metalla, to the mines.
1: I guess working in mines with the Pope is a good place to learn how to be reconciled, and so they actually will reconcile. They decide to both resign, so they both resign, the real Pope and the anti-Pope both resign, to allow a new Pope to ascend in their place to reconcile this division between the Popes.
2: And this shows that you can have a vigorous disagreement with a Pope and still be a faithful Catholic, as long as you maintain humility and respect.
3: And there, on the island, they are both martyred, and we celebrate both of these saints' feast day on the same day. And so you see again the value of unity through reconciliation.
4: Swift creates Gulliver as the caricature of a stereotypical modern, in order to satirize and ultimately lampoon the follies of the Enlightenment and its modernism and scientism. One wonders, in fact, if Swift chose the very name of Gulliver as a phonetic melding of the word gull, which means a dupe or credulous person, and the word traveler. Gulliver is the archetypal gullible traveler. In the midst of the madness caused by Gulliver's gullibility, Swift dexterously slips in the presence of sanity in the character of Dom Pedro, a Catholic Christian who serves as the representative of a real human person and therefore as the antidote to the modern philosophies which had so confused Gulliver. Once we are able to see the travels of Gulliver through the eyes of his sagacious creator, and not through the gullible eyes of the traveller himself, we begin to glean the wisdom that Gulliver's Travels offers and can begin, therefore, to see that it is as relevant to our own times as it was to the times in which Swift wrote. Such perennial relevance is what marks Gulliver's Travels as belonging with the other great books of civilization.
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1: I'm Eric Rosales in Washington, D.C. Tonight on EWTN News Nightly, time's up. A 60-day window to reach a deal with Iran is closed. We'll have the latest from the White House and Capitol Hill. To the polls, Americans in several states are set to vote on another round of primary elections tonight. A look on who's on the ballot. Touching the sky, a tall statue of Mary is unveiled in a small village in Poland, setting a record and celebrating the Assumption. Despite the ongoing war, a beautiful scene of peace in Lebanon with hundreds showing their devotion to the Virgin Mary. These stories and much more tonight.
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1: Thank you for being with us on the Feast of St. Helena. Our top story tonight, President Donald Trump declares that there is no talks or conversations going on or scheduled with the Islamic Republic of Iran. His comments come on Truth Social after the expiration of a 60-day negotiating period has ended to reach a peace deal between the U.S. and Iran. For the very latest, let's check in with White House correspondent Owen Jensen. Owen.
3: And Eric, tonight still no word of an extension, and it appears both sides are far apart from any agreement. President Donald Trump had more to say in that social media post.
4: What started nearly 6 months ago tonight remains unsettled and unresolved. President Donald Trump, in addition to saying no more conversations are happening with Iran for now, writes today, the naval blockade remains in full force and effect. The Hormuz Strait is open and operating. All water mines have been removed or detonated. The president also posted this graphic showing the Strait of Hormuz circled with the title, New U.S. Territory. Iran's deputy foreign minister writing, just as Trump correctly wrote the name of the eternal Persian Gulf, soon his delusion regarding the Strait of Hormuz will either be corrected or we will correct the delusions of this deluded man. In the Oval Office Monday, the president told reporters,
5: I like the idea of declaring it a territory.
6: Why do you do that?
5: We have total control over the strait. Now, they can be a nuisance. They can put a mine in the water, and people don't like having mines hit their billion-dollar ships, you know, etc. But the blockade has been very effective.
4: Iran says the waterway, critical to global supplies of oil and natural gas, would not reopen until the United States meets Iran's conditions, including sanctions relief. Meanwhile, a projectile hit a ship in the strait off the coast of Oman, damaging the engine room and causing a casualty, according to the UK Maritime Trade Operations Center. Also, President Trump is angry with Oman over its talks with Iran about managing the Strait of Hormuz that lies between the countries. President Trump this week threatened to bomb Oman if it gets in the way. Oman has not commented.
5: Iran is in big trouble. They have 300% inflation. The country is a mess, and the military is totally defeated.
3: Also tonight, Qatar is weighing in on stalled peace efforts, saying an agreement over the Strait of Hormuz would help resume talks between the U.S. and Iran. At the White House, Owen Jensen, EWTN News Nightly.
1: Thank you so much, Owen. Lawmakers on Capitol Hill remain on recess, but Democrats are fuming over the expiration of the 60-day temporary ceasefire. Most say enough is enough, and the president needs congressional approval to continue. The war will likely play a major role in the upcoming November midterms. However, President Trump still has the backing of most Republicans.
7: I think President Trump was exactly right to launch military action against Iran when the Ayatollah says death to America. I believe him, and I think the president is a strong commander-in-chief who's acting to keep America safe.
8: They add the president is unlikely to agree to Iran's latest demands.
9: The blockade is costing Iran about, I don't know, $500 million a day. I hope the president, and I don't think he will release either sanctions or blockade. It's clear to me that we're going to have to starve Iran out. I hate to do it to the Iranian people.
8: Ships passing through the Strait of Hormuz account for about a fifth of the global crude oil. But Democrats say President Trump is fighting a war that's not going to end anytime soon, and the administration has no exit strategy.
10: This administration did not plan for this war, did not plan how to get out of this war, did not really understand how this war was going to escalate. They were basically trying and hoping that this war would end up just like the war in Venezuela, and our men and women are now suffering the consequences of that.
8: They add the president is so desperate to end the conflict that he's turning on allies in the region.
11: He's going after Oman.
6: He's not listening to our friends in the Middle East and the GCC, the Arab countries. I meet with them and talk to them all the time, and they said the president does not listen. He has failed the American people continually.
8: But Republican Senator Rick Scott says continued support for the war should be a no-brainer.
11: Whether we like it or not, Iran wants a nuclear weapon to kill us. I mean, do I like it? Do you like it? None of us like it. We want to go to war? Who wants to go to war? They want to kill us. If somebody wants to kill you, and you know it, and they've been doing it for 47 years, and they're trying to get a nuclear weapon, what would you do? Make sure they don't have one.
8: Democrats tell me that they want to keep the Iran war on the minds of American voters as they continue to file war power resolutions to force votes on the Senate floor. Joining us now from London is Joel Rayburn, senior fellow at the Center for Peace and Security in the Middle East at the Hudson Institute. Joel, thank you so much for being with us. First of all, tell us
12: a little bit
8: about the U.S. and Iran. They had a 60-day window to negotiate a deal aimed at ending the conflict and reopening the Strait of Hormuz, but that deadline has passed, so what's next?
12: Yeah, Eric, I think the two sides are still pretty far apart. And also, I think the Iranians are taking into account the American political calendar and also the Israeli political calendar. I think also the Iranians seem to think that they can string this process out. They can look for escalatory options that aren't going to be so escalatory in the military sense that they really get into a sharp military confrontation with the United States that they can't survive. But they want to keep the heat going, I think, because they're trying to create political pressure on President Trump. And I think they hope that they can get to October elections in Israel and see political change in Israel, and that they can get to November elections in the United States and hope to see an administration that comes back after November in a weakened position. I don't think that's going to happen. I don't think President Trump's going to be constrained like that, but I think the Iranians believe that.
8: Yeah, exactly. As you mentioned, Iran has signaled that it will take a more aggressive military position if diplomacy fails. Now, how serious should we take this threat?
12: Well, look, there's only so far they can go in escalating a confrontation with the United States, because they have no conventional military, they have no air defense. And if they really returned, if they got into the kind of confrontation where the United States and Israel as well were flying over Iranian airspace, the Iranian capital, 24/7, I don't think the Iranian regime wants to go back there, because they can't survive that over an extended period of time, especially not with the damage that's been done to the Iranians militarily in the Strait of Hormuz region. So they're going to look for other ways to try to raise the heat without coming to a full confrontation with the United States.
8: How realistic could it be that we could go back to diplomacy if both sides are willing to negotiate?
12: I think diplomacy is always an option, but it has to be accompanied by the credible threat of really military pressure and economic pressure. Right now, the Iranians are under extreme military pressure with blockade of their oil trade, basically, which is starving them of revenues. There's only so far that they can survive that, too. But they're hoping to string it along, as I mentioned, into November and see if there's political change in Washington, D.C. and in Jerusalem that will give them some breathing space. I think that's what they're really hoping for.
8: Joel, it's always a pleasure to have you on. Thank you so much for coming on.
12: You got it. Good to be with you.
8: It's a big primary day in several states across the country, including several high-stake races that could decide control of the U.S. Congress next year. Voters in Florida, Alaska, and Wyoming are going to the polls. There are about a half a dozen open seats in Florida alone, plus incumbents are running in newly drawn congressional districts thanks to recent Republican-authored map. Now, Senate races in Alaska and Wyoming will determine candidates in November's general election. Well, despite calls to eliminate most mail-in ballot voting, President Donald Trump himself voted by mail in Florida's Republican primary. Earlier this year, Trump signed an executive order that would require the U.S. Postal Service to send ballots only to addresses pre-authorized by the U.S. government. Right now, U.S. State Department officials are negotiating with their counterparts up in Canada in an effort to reach a truce on tariffs. The deadline was set by President Trump for Wednesday. Now, if no deal is reached, the president has threatened to impose 50% tariffs on $20 billion worth of Canadian products. Meanwhile, Canadian citizens are fed up. A petition to expel the U.S. ambassador, a Trump ally, has collected some 218,000 signatures to oust him from the country. According to the latest reports, inflation is down, but Americans are still trying to make ends meet as food and gas prices continue to remain high. The new economic numbers show inflation has cooled to around 3.4%, but things like affordable housing still remain out of reach for many Americans. The big question is, will families be able to get some relief anytime soon, or is the economy still squeezing them out? Hey, let's get some insight with Chris McMahon, president of Aquinas Wealth. Chris, always a pleasure talking to you. And, you know, families are hurting right there. Many of them are living paycheck to paycheck. We've seen inflation ease a bit. But does this actually mean that prices will go down?
13: And we've been talking about interest rate cuts since the new Fed chairman came in, and we're waiting for them. Gas prices are high. Grocery prices are high. There's real issues out there. And you're right, folks are struggling. We do believe that we will see possibly one interest rate increase, which is kind of scary. The bond rates today came out a little higher. They're 10-year high right now, so that's worrisome. I think even if the Fed increases interest rates once, which we'll try to curb inflation, we should see these prices coming down in the next 12 months. And we're really banking on two or three interest rate cuts from that point forward.
8: Wow. Okay. And we're also seeing energy costs. I mean, they're affecting everything from goods and services coming in, transportation. Are these rising fuel costs, yes, they really have an impact on everyday families, do they not?
13: They really do. I mean, they say as the gas pump goes, that's how our economy goes. And now there's this double concern because all of these AI centers are coming online. They're going to be really big energy users. The question, of course, is what will that do to energy prices? And we're wondering about that. But generally, we think if we get the Straits of Hormuz straightened out, gas prices will come down. People will breathe. We'll get to the end of the summer driving season. And that hopefully should see prices start to come down a little bit so people can have a little bit more comfort in their checkbook.
8: Let's talk a little bit about housing. We're still seeing it out of reach for many Americans, but, you know, will home buying be more affordable for families eventually, you believe?
13: I hope so, because, you know, there's this whole kind of evil empire theory out there that the big private equity firms are buying up all the homes, which they really are doing, which is kind of scary. But in spite of all that, if interest rates come down, we're seeing more incentive programs out there for buyers, first-time buyers, some tax incentives. When we cook that all together, we believe we're going to be in a place where the American dream has to involve buying a home. We think it'll be more attainable in the next 36 months than it is today, for sure.
8: Yeah, we're seeing Congress try to take some sort of action with that by passing the Affordable Home Act, but for families that are still feeling the squeeze out there, what should they be doing right now? Should they be paying down debt, trying to put even $100, $200 away?
13: It's a great question. That's a big issue. Well, what happens is that we see in our world of Aquinas Wealth Advisors, we see folks being kind of, you know, death by a thousand cuts. They don't realize all those little things in their budgets. So the first thing they should do is go back and examine their budget. And if one of the two spouses or somebody in the household is more of the numbers person, get them in there and look at every expense and say, why are we paying this? Why do we have three subscriptions to this streaming service? Why do we have this gym membership? And I think we've seen so often we're able to get people to go to a much calmer pace, place, shave 5 to 10% on their budget just by these incidental spending that they've kind of forgotten about. So that's the first step for sure. For sure.
8: Well, always a pleasure coming on. Thank you for breaking it all down for us.
13: Great being with you.
8: A pivotal trial for Meta Platforms is kicking off in a California federal courtroom, with proceedings expected to last 6 to 8 weeks. Attorneys general from California, Colorado, Kentucky, and New Jersey are seeking extensive financial damages plus changes to how the company operates Facebook and Instagram. 29 states sued the tech giant in 2023 over child safety and privacy laws. The lawsuit accuses the social media giant of contributing to the youth mental health crisis by knowingly and deliberately designing features that addict children to its platforms. The company also faces lawsuits in state courts. Meta said in a statement that it believes it has a strong case. Well, we still have a lot more to come on EWTN News Nightly. Thousands of rosaries, a special tribute to Archbishop Fulton Sheen as his beatification draws near. Plus, a rosary floating in the air and flower petals raining down, all to honor the Virgin Mary. We'll take you there.
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8: Welcome back. With the beatification of Archbishop Fulton Sheen just weeks away, we're learning more about what attendees can expect. To mark the occasion, 75,000 handcrafted World Mission rosaries will be handed out. It was designed by Archbishop Sheen 75 years ago while serving as the National Director of the Pontifical Mission Societies. And joining us now is Sister Jude Andrew Link of the Dominican Sisters of Mary, Mother of the Eucharist. She is the Programming Director for the Archbishop Fulton J. Sheen Foundation. Sister, thank you so much for joining us. First of all, tell us about these rosaries designed by Archbishop Sheen himself, huh?
16: Yeah, in 1951, when Sheen was the director of what is now the Pontifical Mission Society, he designed this rosary as a visual of prayer, so that when you pray this, he said you're embracing the whole world in prayer. So the green is for Africa, the blue is for the islands of Oceania, the white is where the Pope in white lives in Europe, the red is for North and South America, and the yellow for the land of the rising sun in Asia. A visual reminder of what it means to embrace the world in prayer.
8: How beautiful is that? And religious sisters across the country are making this for the World Mission Rosaries. I understand that the rosary has an opening for lay people as well. What's been the response like?
16: Extraordinary. I have an empty classroom right next to me. I'm in Peoria, Notre Dame, and students have been helping me fill that classroom with rosaries that have been donated from people around the country and around the world, ready to spread this devotion that Fulton Sheen started and to really honor him and to entrust all of this to Our Lady with the beatification. It's really been extraordinary.
8: Yeah, he was very dedicated to Our Lady. You know, for those of us wanting to help out making these rosaries, where can we go? What information? Where do we need to head to?
16: Yeah, the Pontifical Mission Society, their website at pontificalmissionsociety.org/worldmissionrosary has all the information. But the real thing is to be ready to pray the rosary with us on September 24th. At 10 a.m. at the Dome of America Center, we are going to embrace the world in prayer and kick off the events of the beatification by praying the rosary that Fulton Sheen designed.
8: How beautiful. Well, God bless you, Sister Jude Andrew Link. Thank you so much for joining us.
16: Thanks for having me.
8: Up next on EWTN News Nightly, Pope Leo celebrates the Assumption. What he says the solemnity reveals about true beauty. Plus, the tallest statue of Mary in Europe was revealed over the weekend. We'll tell you where.
17: Morality, is it merely a set of rules or something more? In The Examination of Conscience of Moral Theology, Father Wojciech Giertych, the theologian of the papal household, invites you to see morality as God's paternal project of love. Drawing on the writing of the saints, the Second Vatican Council, and church teaching, Father Giertych maps the rich relationship between philosophical and theological ethics and moral theology. In these pages, he guides you through penetrating questions and helps you see God's design for mankind with new eyes. The Examination of Conscience of Moral Theology by Father Wojciech Giertych, the latest release from EWTN Publishing. 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

0: Across the world, the church celebrated the solemnity of the Assumption of the Blessed Virgin Mary. And of course, Pope Leo led the way. EWTN News' Brian Schumacher reports from Rome.
1: Good evening, Eric. I'm here right outside the Vatican, where Pope Leo has returned after a long weekend in Castel Gandolfo.
2: It was a weekend of celebration for the Church and the Holy Father.
3: It is with great joy that I celebrate the Solemnity of the Assumption with you once again this year.
2: In his homily, Pope Leo drew attention to the beauty of Mary depicted by artists across the centuries at the time of her Assumption. He said, though this imagery may seem to contradict what we know about the aging process, it reveals a deeper truth about life.
3: The glorification of Mary, body and soul, teaches us that our true beauty does not lie in hiding the signs of aging, but in revealing the signs of love that never end and are even impressed on our flesh.
2: In this truth, we find a way to live, a way that allows us to put the enduring qualities of charity and serenity before the passing fads of popular aesthetic standards. According to Pope Leo, it is in love that our true beauty is revealed.
3: Love is humanity's most beautiful adornment. Love transfigures, transforms, enables, and lifts us up, making us light, free, and close to God, even amid life's ups and downs.
2: The Holy Father also held a special Angelus for the occasion of the Assumption. Once again, he drew our attention to the imagery of the Assumption. In particular, he focused on two iconographic models. One depicts the Dormition of Mary, or Mary laying in the sleep of death. The other shows Mary in heaven, enveloped in light. Pope Leo says both images allow us to contemplate our ultimate destiny.
4: La pienezza di vita che oggi ammiriamo con gioia in Maria.
3: The fullness of life, which we joyfully admire today in Mary, awaits us as well at the end of time, when, as St. Paul says, the risen Christ will change our lowly body to be like his glorious body, clothing what is perishable with incorruptibility and what is mortal with immortality.
4: E ciò che è mortale, di immortalità.
2: After his message, the Holy Father turned toward Mary and asked for her intercession for those communities in need of consolation and renewed hope.
3: My thoughts go out to our brothers and sisters in the Holy Land, which is also, par excellence, the land of Mary. My thoughts also go out to the Ukrainian and Russian peoples, both of whom are united by their filial devotion to the Holy Mother of God, and to Christians who suffer discrimination or even persecution.
1: Pope Leo returned to the Vatican yesterday, where he will spend the rest of the week until he makes a pastoral visit to San Marino and Rimini, both on the Italian peninsula, on Saturday. In Rome, Brian Schumacher, EWTN News Nightly.
0: And the southern Lebanese town of Jazin marks the solemnity of the Assumption of one of the region's largest Marian processions. Residents say that their devotion to the Blessed Virgin Mary is a source of protection, unity, hope in years of uncertainty and war. EWTN correspondent Romney Huber has more.
5: From above, Jazin's devotion to Mary comes into full view. For the Feast of the Assumption, the faithful in this southern Lebanese town carry her statue out of this Melkite Catholic Church through the streets. To the sound of prayers and Marian hymns, they stop at small Marian shrines along the way before arriving beneath Our Lady of Jazin, the towering Virgin Mary who stands at the entrance of the town holding its keys.
6: We place the key to Jazin in the Virgin Mary's hands because she is the protector of our town. The key represents the trust we place in her to keep Jazin safe. We honor Mary as our mother and as the protector of southern Lebanon. There are 17 Marian processions across the Jazin district, and this is certainly the largest. She means a great deal to us. We have lived through many wars, but we believe she protects Jazin. The town has welcomed many people seeking refuge because they feel safe here.
5: At the end of the procession, all eyes turn to the sky. A rosary made of balloons rises into the air, while the statue of the Virgin is lifted above the crowd by a crane, representing Mary's Assumption into heaven, as flower petals are released below. For drone photographer Rami Rize, capturing the celebration is both a responsibility and a family tradition.
6: My father was wounded during the war. At the time, he made a vow to the Virgin Mary, and from then on, he made it a tradition to decorate Sayyidat El Mabor every year. Now that I am a photographer, I feel a responsibility to capture the most beautiful images of the Feast of the Assumption. People from Jezzine who live abroad wait for these photographs because they allow those who cannot be here to see the procession. I also want to show people outside the region just how beautiful it is.
5: Beyond the procession, more than 27 churches and shrines across the Jezzine district honor Mary. Among them is Our Lady of Bisre, rooted in a 13th century tradition of an apparition of the Virgin Mary to a Muslim man, asking him to build a church. The devotion continues today. During the COVID pandemic, a Melkite Catholic and his Orthodox brother-in-law built a new church for Our Lady of Assumption on their land in the village of Anan. Yet devotion here is not only built in stone, it is also lived. In these mountains, a 92-year-old hermit has simple advice for the feast. Honor Mary through Mass and Communion, and draw closer to her by reading the Gospel. From southern Lebanon for EWTN News, this is Romy Huber.
0: Beautiful. And before we go, we also want to show you a Catholic church in Poland dedicated the largest statue of the Virgin Mary in Europe over the weekend. Take a look at this. The monument stands 182 feet tall. That's higher than the famous Christ the Redeemer in Rio de Janeiro. It was funded by a married Polish couple. For them, it represents a personal vow of thanksgiving for the recovery of their health and lives. How beautiful. Want to thank you for watching tonight. Remember, you can follow us on social media, Facebook, X, and Instagram at EWTN News Nightly. I'm Eric Rosales. Have a wonderful night. Y vaya con Dios.
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0: This is Julie Carrick, inviting you to join me as we pray a rosary for America, asking our Blessed Mother, the Immaculate Conception, to place the grace of this rosary where it is needed most. O Immaculate Mother, Queen of our country, open our hearts, our homes, and our land to the coming of Jesus, your divine Son. With him, reign over us, O Heavenly Lady, so pure and so bright with the radiance of God's light shining in and about you. Be our leader against the powers of evil set upon wrestling the world of souls, redeemed at such a great cost by the sufferings of your Son and of yourself in union with him from that same Savior who loves us with infinite charity. We gather about you, O chaste and holy Mother, Virgin Immaculate, patroness of our beloved land, determined to fight under your banner of holy purity against the wickedness that would make all the world an abyss of evil without God and without your loving maternal care. We consecrate our hearts, our homes, our land to your most pure heart, O great Queen, that the kingdom of your Son, our Redeemer, and our God may be firmly established in us. Reign over us then, O Virgin Immaculate, with your Son Jesus Christ. May his divine heart and your most chaste heart be ever enthroned and glorified among us. Use us, your children of America, as your instruments in bringing peace among men and nations. Work your miracles of grace in us so that we may be a glory to the Blessed Trinity who created, redeemed, and sanctifies us. May your valiant spouse, Saint Joseph, with the holy angels and saints, assist you and us in renewing the face of the earth. Then, when our work is over, come, Holy Immaculate Mother, and as our victorious Queen, lead us to the eternal kingdom, where your Son reigns forever as King. Amen. I believe in God, the Father Almighty, creator of heaven and earth, and in Jesus Christ, his only Son, our Lord, who was conceived of the Holy Spirit, born of the Virgin Mary, suffered under Pontius Pilate, was crucified, died, and was buried. He descended into hell. The third day he rose again from the dead. He ascended into heaven and sits at the right hand of God, the Father Almighty. From there he shall come to judge the living and the dead.
1: I believe in the Holy Spirit, the Holy Catholic Church, the communion of saints, the forgiveness of sins, the resurrection of the body, and life everlasting. Amen.
0: Our Father, who art in heaven, hallowed be thy name. Thy kingdom come, thy will be done, on earth as it is in heaven.
1: Give us this day our daily bread, and forgive us our trespasses, as we forgive those who trespass against us. And lead us not into temptation, but deliver us from evil. Amen.
0: For an increase in the virtues of faith, hope, and love, for each and every one living in these United States of America. Hail Mary, full of grace, the Lord is with thee. Blessed art thou among women, and blessed is the fruit of thy womb, Jesus.
1: Holy Mary, Mother of God, pray for us sinners, now and at the hour of our death. Amen.
0: Hail Mary, full of grace, the Lord is with thee. Blessed art thou among women, and blessed is the fruit of thy womb, Jesus.
1: Holy Mary, Mother of God, pray for us sinners, now and at the hour of our death. Amen.
0: Hail Mary, full of grace, the Lord is with thee. Blessed art thou among women, and blessed is the fruit of thy womb, Jesus.
1: Holy Mary, Mother of God, pray for us sinners, now and at the hour of our death. Amen.
0: Glory be to the Father, and to the Son, and to the Holy Spirit.
1: As it was in the beginning, is now, never shall be, world without end. Amen.
0: The first sorrowful mystery, the agony in the garden. For the President of the United States of America, all who work in the District of Columbia, and all local and national elected officials. Our Father, who art in heaven, hallowed be thy name. Thy kingdom come, Thy will be done, on earth as it is in heaven.
1: Give us this day our daily bread, and forgive us our trespasses, as we forgive those who trespass against us. And lead us not into temptation, but deliver us from evil. Amen.
0: We pray the grace of God over Alabama and every soul in that state. Hail Mary, full of grace, the Lord is with thee. Blessed art thou among women, and blessed is the fruit of thy womb, Jesus.
1: Holy Mary, Mother of God, pray for us sinners, now and at the hour of our death. Amen.
0: We pray the grace of God over Alaska and every soul in that state. Hail Mary, full of grace, the Lord is with thee. Blessed art thou among women, and blessed is the fruit of thy womb, Jesus.
1: Holy Mary, Mother of God, pray for us sinners, now and at the hour of our death. Amen.
0: We pray the grace of God over Arizona and every soul in that state. Hail Mary, full of grace, the Lord is with thee. Blessed art thou among women, and blessed is the fruit of thy womb, Jesus.
1: Holy Mary, Mother of God, pray for us sinners, now and at the hour of our death. Amen.
0: We pray the grace of God over Arkansas and every soul in that state. Hail Mary, full of grace, the Lord is with thee. Blessed art thou among women, and blessed is the fruit of thy womb, Jesus.
1: Holy Mary, Mother of God, pray for us sinners, now and at the hour of our death. Amen.
0: We pray the grace of God over California and every soul in that state. Hail Mary, full of grace, the Lord is with thee. Blessed art thou among women, and blessed is the fruit of thy womb, Jesus.
1: Holy Mary, Mother of God, pray for us sinners, now and at the hour of our death. Amen.
0: We pray the grace of God over Colorado and every soul in that state. Hail Mary, full of grace, the Lord is with thee. Blessed art thou among women, and blessed is the fruit of thy womb, Jesus.
1: Holy Mary, Mother of God, pray for us sinners, now and at the hour of our death. Amen.
0: We pray the grace of God over Connecticut and every soul in that state. Hail Mary, full of grace, the Lord is with thee. Blessed art thou among women, and blessed is the fruit of thy womb, Jesus.
1: Holy Mary, Mother of God, pray for us sinners, now and at the hour of our death. Amen.
0: We pray the grace of God over Delaware and every soul in that state. Hail Mary, full of grace, the Lord is with thee. Blessed art thou among women, and blessed is the fruit of thy womb, Jesus.
1: Holy Mary, Mother of God, pray for us sinners, now and at the hour of our death. Amen.
0: We pray the grace of God over Florida and every soul in that state. Hail Mary, full of grace, the Lord is with thee. Blessed art thou among women, and blessed is the fruit of thy womb, Jesus.
1: Holy Mary, Mother of God, pray for us sinners, now and at the hour of our death. Amen.
0: We pray the grace of God over Georgia and every soul in that state. Hail Mary, full of grace, the Lord is with thee. Blessed art thou among women, and blessed is the fruit of thy womb, Jesus.
1: Holy Mary, Mother of God, pray for us sinners, now and at the hour of our death.
0: For the conversion of our country, glory be to the Father, and to the Son, and to the Holy Spirit.
1: As it was in the beginning, is now, and ever shall be, world without end. Amen.
0: O my Jesus, forgive us our sins, save us from the fires of hell, lead all souls to heaven, especially those in most need of thy mercy. The second sorrowful mystery, the scourging at the pillar. For the Holy Father, Pope Leo XIV, for bishops, priests, and religious, and all who are being called to serve the Church, may they be guided in spirit and in truth.
1: Our Father, who art in heaven, hallowed be thy name. Thy kingdom come, thy will be done, on earth as it is in heaven.
0: Give us this day our daily bread, and forgive us our trespasses, as we forgive those who trespass against us. And lead us not into temptation, but deliver us from evil. Amen. We pray the grace of God over Hawaii and every soul in that state.
1: Hail Mary, full of grace, the Lord is with thee. Blessed art thou among women, and blessed is the fruit of thy womb, Jesus.
0: Holy Mary, Mother of God, pray for us sinners, now and at the hour of our death. Amen. We pray the grace of God over Idaho and every soul in that state.
1: Hail Mary, full of grace, the Lord is with thee. Blessed art thou among women, and blessed is the fruit of thy womb, Jesus.
0: Holy Mary, Mother of God, pray for us sinners, now and at the hour of our death. Amen. We pray the grace of God over Illinois and every soul in that state.
1: Hail Mary, full of grace, the Lord is with thee. Blessed art thou among women, and blessed is the fruit of thy womb, Jesus.
0: Holy Mary, Mother of God, pray for us sinners, now and at the hour of our death. Amen. We pray the grace of God over Indiana and every soul in that state.
1: Hail Mary, full of grace, the Lord is with thee. Blessed art thou among women, and blessed is the fruit of thy womb, Jesus.
0: Holy Mary, Mother of God, pray for us sinners, now and at the hour of our death. Amen. We pray the grace of God over Iowa and every soul in that state.
1: Hail Mary, full of grace, the Lord is with thee. Blessed art thou among women, and blessed is the fruit of thy womb, Jesus.
0: Holy Mary, Mother of God, pray for us sinners, now and at the hour of our death. Amen. We pray the grace of God over Kansas and every soul in that state.
1: Hail Mary, full of grace, the Lord is with thee. Blessed art thou among women, and blessed is the fruit of thy womb, Jesus.
0: Holy Mary, Mother of God, pray for us sinners, now and at the hour of our death. Amen. We pray the grace of God over Kentucky and every soul in that state.
1: Hail Mary, full of grace, the Lord is with thee. Blessed art thou among women, and blessed is the fruit of thy womb, Jesus.
0: Holy Mary, Mother of God, pray for us sinners, now and at the hour of our death. Amen. We pray the grace of God over Louisiana and every soul in that state.
1: Hail Mary, full of grace, the Lord is with thee. Blessed art thou among women, and blessed is the fruit of thy womb, Jesus.
0: Holy Mary, Mother of God, pray for us sinners, now and at the hour of our death. Amen. We pray the grace of God over Maine and every soul in that state.
1: Hail Mary, full of grace, the Lord is with thee. Blessed art thou among women, and blessed is the fruit of thy womb, Jesus.
0: Holy Mary, Mother of God, pray for us sinners, now and at the hour of our death. Amen. We pray the grace of God over Maryland.

0: souls to heaven, especially those in most need of thy mercy.
1: The third sorrowful mystery, the crowning with thorns. For all married couples, families, and holy singles, Our Father, who art in heaven, hallowed be thy name. Thy kingdom come, thy will be done, on earth as it is in heaven.
2: Give us this day our daily bread, and forgive us our trespasses, as we forgive those who trespass against us. And lead us not into temptation, but deliver us from evil.
1: We pray the grace of God over Massachusetts and every soul in that state. Hail Mary, full of grace, the Lord is with thee. Blessed art thou among women, and blessed is the fruit of thy womb, Jesus.
2: Holy Mary, Mother of God, pray for us sinners now and at the hour of our death. Amen.
1: We pray the grace of God over Michigan and every soul in that state. Hail Mary, full of grace, the Lord is with thee. Blessed art thou among women, and blessed is the fruit of thy womb, Jesus.
2: Holy Mary, Mother of God, pray for us sinners now and at the hour of our death. Amen.
1: We pray the grace of God over Minnesota and every soul in that state. Hail Mary, full of grace, the Lord is with thee. Blessed art thou among women, and blessed is the fruit of thy womb, Jesus.
2: Holy Mary, Mother of God, pray for us sinners now and at the hour of our death. Amen.
1: We pray the grace of God over Mississippi and every soul in that state. Hail Mary, full of grace, the Lord is with thee. Blessed art thou among women, and blessed is the fruit of thy womb, Jesus.
2: Holy Mary, Mother of God, pray for us sinners now and at the hour of our death. Amen.
1: We pray the grace of God over Missouri and every soul in that state. Hail Mary, full of grace, the Lord is with thee. Blessed art thou among women, and blessed is the fruit of thy womb, Jesus.
2: Holy Mary, Mother of God, pray for us sinners now and at the hour of our death. Amen.
1: We pray the grace of God over Montana and every soul in that state. Hail Mary, full of grace, the Lord is with thee. Blessed art thou among women, and blessed is the fruit of thy womb, Jesus.
2: Holy Mary, Mother of God, pray for us sinners now and at the hour of our death. Amen.
1: We pray the grace of God over Nebraska and every soul in that state. Hail Mary, full of grace, the Lord is with thee. Blessed art thou among women, and blessed is the fruit of thy womb, Jesus.
2: Holy Mary, Mother of God, pray for us sinners now and at the hour of our death. Amen.
1: We pray the grace of God over Nevada and every soul in that state. Hail Mary, full of grace, the Lord is with thee. Blessed art thou among women, and blessed is the fruit of thy womb, Jesus.
2: Holy Mary, Mother of God, pray for us sinners now and at the hour of our death. Amen.
1: We pray the grace of God over New Hampshire and every soul in that state. Hail Mary, full of grace, the Lord is with thee. Blessed art thou among women, and blessed is the fruit of thy womb, Jesus.
2: Holy Mary, Mother of God, pray for us sinners now and at the hour of our death. Amen.
1: We pray the grace of God over New Jersey and every soul in that state. Hail Mary, full of grace, the Lord is with thee. Blessed art thou among women, and blessed is the fruit of thy womb, Jesus.
2: Holy Mary, Mother of God, pray for us sinners now and at the hour of our death. Amen.
1: For the conversion of our country, glory be to the Father, and to the Son, and to the Holy Spirit.
2: As it was in the beginning, is now, and ever shall be, world without end. Amen.
1: O my Jesus, forgive us our sins, save us from the fires of hell, lead all souls to heaven, especially those in most need of thy mercy. The fourth sorrowful mystery, our Lord Jesus carries the cross. For all citizens and those who live here who are seeking a home of justice and peace.
2: Our Father, who art in heaven, hallowed be thy name. Thy kingdom come, thy will be done on earth as it is in heaven.
1: Give us this day our daily bread, and forgive us our trespasses, as we forgive those who trespass against us. And lead us not into temptation, but deliver us from evil. Amen. We pray the grace of God over New Mexico and every soul in that state.
2: Hail Mary, full of grace, the Lord is with thee. Blessed art thou among women, and blessed is the fruit of thy womb.

0: Thy womb, Jesus.
1: Holy Mary, Mother of God, pray for us sinners, now and at the hour of our death. Amen. We pray the grace of God over New York and every soul in that state.
2: Hail Mary, full of grace, the Lord is with thee. Blessed art thou among women, and blessed is the fruit of thy womb, Jesus.
1: Holy Mary, Mother of God, pray for us sinners, now and at the hour of our death. Amen. We pray the grace of God over North Carolina and every soul in that state.
2: Hail Mary, full of grace, the Lord is with thee. Blessed art thou among women, and blessed is the fruit of thy womb, Jesus.
1: Holy Mary, Mother of God, pray for us sinners, now and at the hour of our death. Amen. We pray the grace of God over North Dakota and every soul in that state.
2: Hail Mary, full of grace, the Lord is with thee. Blessed art thou among women, and blessed is the fruit of thy womb, Jesus.
1: Holy Mary, Mother of God, pray for us sinners, now and at the hour of our death. Amen. We pray the grace of God over Ohio and every soul in that state.
2: Hail Mary, full of grace, the Lord is with thee. Blessed art thou among women, and blessed is the fruit of thy womb, Jesus.
1: Holy Mary, Mother of God, pray for us sinners, now and at the hour of our death. Amen. We pray the grace of God over Oklahoma and every soul in that state.
2: Hail Mary, full of grace, the Lord is with thee. Blessed art thou among women, and blessed is the fruit of thy womb, Jesus.
1: Holy Mary, Mother of God, pray for us sinners, now and at the hour of our death. Amen. We pray the grace of God over Oregon and every soul in that state.
2: Hail Mary, full of grace, the Lord is with thee. Blessed art thou among women, and blessed is the fruit of thy womb, Jesus.
1: Holy Mary, Mother of God, pray for us sinners, now and at the hour of our death. Amen. We pray the grace of God over Pennsylvania and every soul in that state.
2: Hail Mary, full of grace, the Lord is with thee. Blessed art thou among women, and blessed is the fruit of thy womb, Jesus.
1: Holy Mary, Mother of God, pray for us sinners, now and at the hour of our death. Amen. We pray the grace of God over Rhode Island and every soul in that state.
2: Hail Mary, full of grace, the Lord is with thee. Blessed art thou among women, and blessed is the fruit of thy womb, Jesus.
1: Holy Mary, Mother of God, pray for us sinners, now and at the hour of our death. Amen. We pray the grace of God over South Carolina and every soul in that state.
2: Hail Mary, full of grace, the Lord is with thee. Blessed art thou among women, and blessed is the fruit of thy womb, Jesus.
1: Holy Mary, Mother of God, pray for us sinners, now and at the hour of our death. Amen. For the conversion of our country.
2: Glory be to the Father, and to the Son, and to the Holy Spirit.
1: As it was in the beginning, is now, and ever shall be, world without end. Amen.
2: O my Jesus, forgive us our sins, save us from the fires of hell. Lead all souls to heaven, especially those in most need of thy mercy.
3: The fifth sorrowful mystery, the crucifixion and death of our Lord. For the restoration and protection of religious liberty and a true respect of life from the moment of conception until natural death. Our Father, who art in heaven, hallowed be thy name. Thy kingdom come, thy will be done, on earth as it is in heaven.
2: Give us this day our daily bread, and forgive us our trespasses, as we forgive those who trespass against us. And lead us not into temptation, but deliver us from evil. Amen.
1: We pray the grace of God over South Dakota and every soul in that state. Hail Mary, full of grace, the Lord is with thee. Blessed art thou among women, and blessed is the fruit of thy womb, Jesus.
2: Holy Mary, Mother of God, pray for us sinners, now and at the hour of our death. Amen.
1: We pray the grace of God over Tennessee and every soul in that state. Hail Mary, full of grace, the Lord is with thee. Blessed art thou among women, and blessed is the fruit of thy womb, Jesus.
2: Holy Mary, Mother of God, pray for us sinners, now and at the hour of our death. Amen.
1: We pray the grace of God over Texas and every soul in that state. Hail Mary, full of grace, the Lord is with thee. Blessed art thou among women, and blessed is the fruit of thy womb, Jesus.
2: Holy Mary, Mother of God, pray for us sinners, now and at the hour of our death. Amen.
1: We pray the grace of God over Utah and every soul in that state. Hail Mary, full of grace, the Lord is with thee. Blessed art thou among women, and blessed is the fruit of thy womb, Jesus.
2: Holy Mary, Mother of God, pray for us sinners now and at the hour of our death. Amen.
1: We pray the grace of God over Vermont and every soul in that state. Hail Mary, full of grace, the Lord is with thee. Blessed art thou among women, and blessed is the fruit of thy womb, Jesus.
2: Holy Mary, Mother of God, pray for us sinners now and at the hour of our death. Amen.
1: We pray the grace of God over Virginia and every soul in that state. Hail Mary, full of grace, the Lord is with thee. Blessed art thou among women, and blessed is the fruit of thy womb, Jesus.
2: Holy Mary, Mother of God, pray for us sinners now and at the hour of our death. Amen.
1: We pray the grace of God over Washington and every soul in that state. Hail Mary, full of grace, the Lord is with thee. Blessed art thou among women, and blessed is the fruit of thy womb, Jesus.
2: Holy Mary, Mother of God, pray for us sinners, now and at the hour of our death. Amen.
1: We pray the grace of God over West Virginia and every soul in that state. Hail Mary, full of grace, the Lord is with thee. Blessed art thou among women, and blessed is the fruit of thy womb, Jesus.
2: Holy Mary, Mother of God, pray for us sinners, now and at the hour of our death. Amen.
1: We pray the grace of God over Wisconsin and every soul in that state. Hail Mary, full of grace, the Lord is with thee. Blessed art thou among women, and blessed is the fruit of thy womb, Jesus.
2: Holy Mary, Mother of God, pray for us sinners, now and at the hour of our death. Amen.
1: We pray the grace of God over Wyoming and every soul in that state. Hail Mary, full of grace, the Lord is with thee. Blessed art thou among women, and blessed is the fruit of thy womb, Jesus.
2: Holy Mary, Mother of God, pray for us now and at
1: for the conversion of our country. Glory be to the Father, and to the Son, and to the Holy Spirit.
2: As it was in the beginning, is now, and ever shall be, world without end. Amen.
1: O my Jesus, forgive us our sins, save us from the fires of hell. Lead all souls to heaven, especially those in most need of thy mercy. Hail, Holy Queen, Mother of mercy, our life, our sweetness, and our hope. To thee do we cry, poor banished children of Eve. To thee do we send up our sighs, mourning and weeping in this vale of tears. Turn then, most gracious Advocate, thine eyes of mercy towards us, and after this our exile, show unto us the blessed fruit of thy womb, Jesus. O clement, O loving, O sweet Virgin Mary, pray for us, O Holy Mother of God,
2: that we may be made worthy of the promises of Christ.
1: Let us pray, O God, whose only begotten Son, by his life, death, and resurrection, has purchased for us the reward of eternal life, grant, we beseech thee, that by meditating upon these mysteries of the most holy Rosary of the Blessed Virgin Mary, we may imitate what they contain and obtain what they promise through the same Christ our Lord.
3: Amen. 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
2: O Immaculate Conception,
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8: 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The Bible in a Year reading plan and all Bible in a Year episodes can be found at ascensionpress.com/BIY or on the Ascension app. As we continue with Ezekiel and Jeremiah today, we remember this is a time of reform as the people were urged to worship God as he deserves, yet still clung to their idols. Father Mike discusses two movements of conversion, distrust of self and trust in the Lord, and why the phrase, just follow your heart, is bad advice.
9: Hi, my name is Father Mike Schmitz, and you're listening to The Bible in a Year, where we encounter God's voice and live life through the lens of Scripture. Using the Great Adventure Bible timeline, we'll read all the way from Genesis to Revelation, discovering how the story of salvation unfolds and how we fit into that story today. The Great Adventure Bible Timeline was developed by Jeff Cavins and is provided by Ascension, who produced and funded this program. It is day 230. My gosh, you guys, we have 105 days. Is that what it is? 365? 135 days. I can't do math until the end of the year. But today, it is day 230, and we're reading from Jeremiah chapter 7, Ezekiel chapter 36, and Proverbs chapter 14, verses 29 through 32. The book of the prophet Jeremiah, chapter 7, impending punishment of Judah. The word that came to Jeremiah from the Lord, stand in the gate of the Lord's house and proclaim there this word and say, hear the word of the Lord, all you men of Judah who enter these gates to worship the Lord. Thus says the Lord of hosts, the God of Israel, amend your ways and your doings and I will let you dwell in this place. Do not trust in these deceptive words. This is the temple of the Lord, the temple of the Lord. The temple of the Lord. For if you truly amend your ways and your doings, if you truly execute justice one with another, if you do not oppress the alien, the fatherless, or the widow, or shed innocent blood in this place, and if you do not go after other gods to your own hurt, then I will let you dwell in this place, in the land that I gave of old to your fathers forever. Behold, you trust in deceptive words to no avail. Will you steal, murder, commit adultery, swear falsely, burn incense to Baal, and go after other gods that you have not known? And then come and stand before me in this house, which is called by my name, and say, we are delivered, only to go on doing all these abominations. Has this house, which is called by my name, become a den of robbers in your eyes? Behold, I myself have seen it, says the Lord. Go now to my place that was in Shiloh, where I made my name dwell at first, and see what I did to it for the wickedness of my people Israel. And now, because you have done all these things, says the Lord. And when I spoke to you persistently, you did not listen. And when I called you, you did not answer. Therefore, I will do to the house which is called by my name and in which you trust, and to the place which I gave to you and to your fathers, as I did to Shiloh. And I will cast you out of my sight, as I cast out all your kinsmen, all the offspring of Ephraim. The people's disobedience. For you, do not pray for this people, or lift up cry or prayer for them, and do not intercede with me, for I do not hear you. Do you not see what they are doing in the cities of Judah and in the streets of Jerusalem? The children gather the wood, the fathers kindle fire, and the women knead dough to make cakes for the queen of heaven, and they pour out drink offerings to other gods to provoke me to anger. Is it I whom they provoke, says the Lord? Is it not themselves to their own confusion? Therefore, thus says the Lord God, behold, my anger and my wrath will be poured out on this place, upon man and beast, upon the trees of the field and the fruit of the ground. It will burn and not be quenched. Thus says the Lord of hosts, the God of Israel, add to your burnt offerings, to your sacrifices, and eat the flesh. For in the day that I brought them out of the land of Egypt, I did not speak to your fathers or command them concerning burnt offerings and sacrifices. But this command I gave them, obey my voice, and I will be your God, and you shall be my people, and walk in all the way that I command you, that it may be well with you. But they did not obey or incline their ear, but walked in their own counsels and in the stubbornness of their evil hearts, and went backward and not forward. From the day that your fathers came out of the land of Egypt to this day, I have persistently sent all my servants, the prophets, to them day after day. Yet they did not listen to me or incline their ear, but stiffened their neck. They did worse than their fathers. So you shall speak all these words to them, but they will not listen to you. You shall call to them, but they will not answer you. And you shall say to them, this is the nation that did not obey the voice of the Lord their God and did not accept discipline. Truth has perished. It is cut off from their lips. Cut off your hair and cast it away. Raise a lamentation on the bare heights, for the Lord has rejected and forsaken the generation of his wrath. For the sons of Judah have done evil in my sight, says the Lord. They have set their abominations in the house which is called by my name to defile it. And they have built the high place of Topheth, which is in the valley of the son of Hinnom, to burn their sons and their daughters in the fire, which I did not command, nor did it come into my mind. Therefore, behold, the days are coming, says the Lord, when it will no more be called Topheth, or the valley of the son of Hinnom, but the valley of slaughter. For they will bury in Topheth, because there is no room elsewhere. And the dead bodies of this people will be food for the birds of the air and for the beasts of the earth, and none will frighten them away. And I will make to cease from the cities of Judah and from the streets of Jerusalem the voice of mirth and the voice of gladness, the voice of the bridegroom and the voice of the bride, for the land shall become a waste. The book of the prophet Ezekiel, chapter 36, Blessings on Israel. And you, son of man, prophesy to the mountains of Israel and say, O mountains of Israel, hear the word of the Lord. Thus says the Lord God, because the enemy said of you, aha, and the ancient heights have become our possession. Therefore prophesy and say, thus says the Lord God, because they made you desolate and crushed you from all sides so that you became the possession of the rest of the nations and you became the talk and evil gossip of the people. Therefore, O mountains of Israel, hear the word of the Lord God. Thus says the Lord God to the mountains and the hills, the ravines and the valleys, the desolate wastes and the deserted cities, which have become a prey and derision to the rest of the nations round about. Therefore, thus says the Lord God, I speak in my hot jealousy against the rest of the nations and against all Edom, who gave my land to themselves as a possession with wholehearted joy and utter contempt, that they might possess it and plunder it. Therefore, prophesy concerning the land of Israel, and say to the mountains and the hills, to the ravines and the valleys, thus says the Lord God, behold, I speak in my jealous wrath, because you have suffered the reproach of the nations. Therefore, thus says the Lord God, I swear that the nations that are round about you shall themselves suffer reproach. But you, O mountains of Israel, shall shoot forth your branches and yield your fruit to my people Israel, for they will soon come home. For behold, I am for you, and I will turn to you, And you shall be tilled and sown, and I will multiply men upon you, the whole house of Israel, all of it. The cities shall be inhabited, and the waste places rebuilt. And I will multiply upon you man and beast, and they shall increase and be fruitful. And I will cause you to be inhabited as in former times, and will do more good to you than ever before. Then you will know that I am the Lord. Yes, I will let men walk upon you, even my people Israel, and they shall possess you. And you shall be their inheritance, and you shall no longer bereave them of children. Thus says the Lord God, because men say to you, you devour men, and you bereave your nation of children. Therefore, you shall no longer devour men, and no longer bereave your nation of children, says the Lord God. And I will not let you hear any more the reproach of the nations, and you shall no longer bear the disgrace of the peoples, and no longer cause your nation to stumble, says the Lord God. A new heart and new spirit. The word of the Lord came to me, son of man. When the house of Israel dwelt in their own land, they defiled it by their ways and their doings. Their conduct before me was like the uncleanness of a woman in her impurity. So I poured out my wrath upon them for the blood which they had shed in the land, for the idols with which they had defiled it. I scattered them among the nations, and they were dispersed through the countries. In accordance with their conduct and their deeds, I judged them. But when they came to the nations, wherever they came, they profaned my holy name, in that men said of them, these are the people of the Lord, and yet they had to go out of his land. But I had concern for my holy name, which the house of Israel caused to be profaned among the nations to which they came. Therefore, say to the house of Israel, thus says the Lord God, it is not for your sake, O house of Israel, that I am about to act, but for the sake of my holy name, which you have profaned among the nations to which you came. And I will vindicate the holiness of my great name, which has been profaned among the nations, and which you have profaned among them. And the nations will know that I am the Lord, says the Lord God, when through you I vindicate my holiness before their eyes. For I will take you from the nations, and gather you from all the countries, and bring you into your own land. I will sprinkle clean water upon you, and you shall be clean from all your uncleanness, and from all your idols I will cleanse you. A new heart I will give you, and a new spirit I will put within you, and I will take out of your flesh the heart of stone, and give you a heart of flesh. And I will put my spirit within you, and cause you to walk in my statutes, and be careful to observe my ordinances. You shall dwell in the land which I gave to your fathers, and you shall be my people, and I will be your God. And I will deliver you from all your uncleannesses, and I will summon the grain and make it abundant and lay no famine upon you. I will make the fruit of the tree and the increase of the field abundant, that you may never again suffer the disgrace of famine among the nations. Then you will remember your evil ways and your deeds that were not good. And you will loathe yourselves for your iniquities and your abominable deeds. It is not for your sake that I will act, says the Lord God. Let that be known to you. Be ashamed and confounded for your ways, O house of Israel. Thus says the Lord God, on the day that I cleanse you from all your iniquities, I will cause the cities to be inhabited, and the waste places shall be rebuilt. And the land that was desolate shall be tilled instead of being the desolation that it was in the sight of all who passed by. And they will say, this land that was desolate has become like the Garden of Eden, and the waste and desolate and ruined cities are now inhabited and fortified. Then the nations that are left round about you shall know that I, the Lord, have rebuilt the ruined places and replanted that which was desolate. I, the Lord, have spoken, and I will do it. Thus says the Lord God, this also I will let the house of Israel ask me to do for them, to increase their men like a flock. Like the flock for sacrifices, like the flock at Jerusalem during her appointed feasts, so shall the waste cities be filled with flocks of men. Then they will know that I am the Lord. Proverbs chapter 14, verses 29 through 32. He who is slow to anger has great understanding, but he who has a hasty temper exalts folly. A tranquil mind gives life to the flesh, but passion makes the bones rot. He who oppresses a poor man insults his maker, but he who is kind to the needy honors him. The wicked is overthrown through his evil doing, but the righteous find refuge through his integrity. Father in heaven, we give you praise and we give you glory. And we thank you so much every day for your word, every day for your faithfulness to us, and also for your reminding us not only of our need to be faithful to you, but to be attentive to the people around us. Lord God, in Jeremiah, you highlight how your people failed to take care of the needy, the poor, the orphan, those without fathers, without mothers. And here in the book of Proverbs, you also note that those who oppress a poor man insults our maker, and then we insult you. But he who is kind to the needy honors the Lord. And Lord God, we want to be those kind of people that are not blind to the need of the people around us, not deaf to the cries of the poor, but take the time to see, to note, and to act. Help us to never be false children to you. Help us to always be children who are like you, not only in our thought and speech, but also in our actions. Help us to be your image in this world. In Jesus' name we pray, amen. In the name of the Father, and of the Son, and of the Holy Spirit, amen. Gosh, you guys, I would have to tell you that Jeremiah chapter 7 and Ezekiel chapter 36, they can't get any better. Like, just, I keep thinking every day we've been reading this, and it's just that sense of it can't get any better. And then here's today, and it's just even so powerful, so profound, just knock your socks off and kind of, it's crazy. So here's what I mean by it's crazy. Here is Jeremiah. Remember that Jeremiah, he's preaching right now at a time of reform. Remember Josiah was the king who reformed all the things. He reformed the temple. He reformed temple worship. But it's said that archaeologists have found more idols, more false gods in the homes of people that date back to the reign of Josiah than almost any other time period. Because here's the king, and the king is saying, no, we got to get back to the temple. We got to worship the Lord like he deserves. And yet, the people on the ground, the people in their homes were like, okay, fine. That's fine, king. We'll do that. We'll go to the temple as you're telling us to do. That's a good thing, because I guess we're Jewish and stuff like that. But in their homes, they had, their hearts were far from the Lord. And in their homes, they had not repented. Even though Josiah was leading this massive reform, they had not been reformed. And so what were we trusting in? We're trusting in, no, but God promised that he would be here in our midst. He'd be, his presence would be abide here. And this is the worship that he's asked for. And listen to this. This is crazy. Chapter 7 of Jeremiah. Thus says the Lord of hosts. This is the beginning of the chapter in verses 3 and 4. It says, thus says the Lord of hosts, the God of Israel, amend your ways and your doings, and I will let you dwell in this place. Do not trust, this is the key thing, do not trust in these deceptive words. This is the temple of the Lord, the temple of the Lord, the temple of the Lord. Basically, I mean, think about this. God's dwelling is in Jerusalem, right? That this is out of all places on the earth, out of all places on the earth, this is where God has said, I will not only abide, but this is the place to offer sacrifice. This is the place where I will receive your sacrifice. And this is the sacrifice that I'm asking for. And so the Jewish people, they know they're a chosen people. They are the chosen people. I mean, this is massive. I don't think that too many modern people, modern Christians especially, can really fully understand the place and the importance of the temple. Because here are the people of Israel, and they're saying, listen, I know things are kind of going to heck in a handbasket, but this is the temple of the Lord. We're the chosen people. God has made his promise to be with us forever. And therefore, we have nothing to be afraid of. Even as you're doing evil, you're oppressing the alien, you're oppressing the fatherless and the widow, you're shedding innocent blood, you're going after other gods to your own hurt. You think I'm going to do this and that I'll let you dwell in this place? In verse 12, he says, go now to my place that was in Shiloh. Remember that was a place where offering was made, sacrifice was made. He said, go now to that place in Shiloh where I made my name dwell at first and see what I did to it for the wickedness of my people Israel. Basically, I take my presence away from them. Listen, if you're going to keep rejecting me, fine. I will give you what you've asked for. And this is such a reminder for all of us, especially, I know there's a lot of people who are part of this community who aren't Catholic Christians, but I know there are a lot of us who are Catholic Christians. And so many of us, we can say, looking at history, you know, looking, we already read through the Gospel of Matthew. We saw in Matthew 16, how Jesus had said, I will build my church and the gates of hell will not prevail against it. So we recognize that historically speaking, theologically speaking, it's a fact that Jesus Christ established the Catholic Church. And yet, too many of us, too many Catholics can say, no, but Jesus founded the church. Yeah, I'm Catholic. I'm not really belonging fully to the Lord, but you know, Jesus founded the church. Or we have the real presence of Jesus in the Eucharist, right? We already read from actually we haven't read Matthew yet. Or in the Gospel of John, we covered that in John chapter 6, where Jesus makes it so clear. What happens to the is truly his body, blood, soul, and divinity. Catholic honorables. Yeah, we're not connected to Christ. We're not bringing Jesus to the world like a lot of our non-Catholic Christians are. We're not doing all these things. You know, we're not living up to the call of our Heavenly Father, but we have the Eucharist. And gosh, you guys, this is so convicting of Jeremiah chapter 7. Because what Jeremiah is saying to that people is, yes, here's the Lord's presence in the temple, but you are not worshiping him. And you are not serving him in the way that he's asked you to. And this is true for us Catholics. Yeah, we have the Eucharist. Yes, Jesus established the Catholic Church. But if we're not conforming our lives to that reality, that truth, then we're trusting in the wrong stuff. We're trusting in the wrong things. And this is now expand this to all Christians. Okay. So I know our community is more than just Catholic Christians. And so I'm so glad, so grateful for all those who are not Catholic, but who are Christians, who are part of this. Because even then, all of us can say, well, yeah, but I have the grace of Jesus and I'm covered by the blood of the Lamb. And so therefore I can be kind of cavalier with my sin. And here is, Jeremiah, who's not only calling out the people of Israel at the time, the people of Judah at the time, but he's speaking directly to us. And listen to this. Here's what he describes. He describes the people's disobedience. And this is in chapter 7, obviously, but verse 17 and following. He says, do you not see what they're doing in the cities of Judah and in the streets of Jerusalem? He says, the children gather the wood, the fathers kindle the fire, and the women knead dough to make cakes for the queen of heaven. And they pour out drink offerings to other gods to provoke me to anger. He says, basically, it's a family affair. You know, the kids, yeah, the whole thing, this idolatry, this turning away from the Lord, this being completely lax to the reality of the true and living God. Children, gather the wood. The fathers, kindle the fire. The women need the dough to make cakes for the queen of heaven. Basically, to worship these false gods. In fact, the queen of heaven would be a reference mostly to, like, say, what we call now the goddess Venus, that kind of goddess, the goddess of love, whatnot. It's a family affair. And entire families have turned away from worship of the true and living God, turned away from following the true and living God, and they're united in their idolatry. Ah, it doesn't stop there. It goes on, it says, they did not obey me or incline their ear. They walked in their own counsels and the stubbornness of their evil hearts. They went backward and not forward. They walked in their own counsels and the stubbornness of their evil hearts went backward and not forward. You know, some of the worst piece of advice I think anyone's ever uttered on this planet is follow your heart. That is just the dumbest thing I've ever heard anyone say. I mean, I know that in accurate, in some contexts, it might be appropriate. In some ways, we might say that, yeah, that's a good path of just kind of recognizing what's going on in my heart. But here is the word of the Lord that declares, like, no, oftentimes our hearts are distorted, right? Oftentimes our hearts are set on things that are not good for us. Oftentimes our hearts are not aligned with the word of the Lord or the law of the Lord. And so what these people have done, just like ourselves, he says, they did not obey or incline their ear to my voice, but they walked in their own counsels and the stubbornness of their evil hearts. And that is, man, often, so often me, right? You know, I remember hearing a man who works at a place called Franciscan University of Steubenville. And he said, you know, the first two movements of conversion, first two movements of conversion are distrust of self and trust in the Lord. And I think, yes, yes, that's exactly it. First two movements of conversion, distrust of self and trust in the Lord. I recognize that I can't be trusted to belong to Christ. I can't be trusted to always choose the right thing. I can't be trusted with the gifts that he's given me in Christ Jesus. And yet I can trust in the Lord, even in my brokenness, even in my weakness, even my faithlessness, I can still trust in the Lord. And the last word here, of course, is this thing that keeps being brought up in the prophets, because it's like it starts in these small ways, right? It starts in these ways of, like, I'll have to take God's presence for granted, take the fact that he's chosen us for granted. And then we start worshiping other gods. We start giving our hearts to other gods. We start following our own hearts. And then it goes on to say, and this is verse 31 of chapter 7, it says, and they have built the high place of Topheth, which is in the valley of the son of Hinnom, right? In the valley of Gehenna. That's what it's called. Hinnom is the valley of Gehenna, to burn their sons and their daughters in the fire, which I did not command, nor did it come into my mind. Remember that this false worship, this led to oftentimes the valley of Hinnom or the valley of Gehenna, where people offered their own children, their own innocent sons and daughters, and burned them in the fire to worship this false god. This is how bad it's gotten. And recognizing, remember, this is Jeremiah, who's prophesying a generation in advance before the destruction and fall of Jerusalem. And here in Ezekiel 36, this is after that destruction and fall of Jerusalem. So keep this in mind. In chapter 36, it talks about the blessings on Israel. And he says, you, O mountains of Israel, this is chapter 36, verse 8, you shall shoot forth your branches and yield your fruit for my people Israel. They will soon come home. Remember, they're in exile. it's already had the third wave of exile where the temple has been destroyed, the city has been destroyed. And he says, but here's a word. For behold, I am with you and I will turn to you and you shall be tilled and sown and I will multiply men upon you. The whole house of Israel, all of it. The cities shall be inhabited and the waste places rebuilt. Ah, what an incredible word to end on today. For behold, I am for you and I will turn to you. This is the word that we need to hear. You guys, I haven't even touched on a new heart, new spirit, which is incredible. One of the most powerful, powerful parts of scripture where the Lord God says through Ezekiel, a new heart I will give you, a new spirit I will put within you. I will take out of your flesh the heart of stone and give you the heart of flesh. I'll put my spirit within you and cause you to walk in my statutes and be careful to observe my ordinances. You shall dwell in the land which I gave to your fathers and you shall be my people and I will be your God. Oh gosh, so good. But also one of the things that we hear is that with that new heart, remember the broken heart of Jeremiah, the deceitful heart of Jeremiah. He's going to talk about the heart again a couple times, but that deceitful heart of Jeremiah that we cannot trust. Here the Lord God says, again, put a new heart within you. And now keep in mind that this is not a new heart that I can trust completely. This is a new heart that will do what? That will cause us to walk in the Lord's statutes and be careful to observe his ordinances. It's not a new heart that I can do whatever I want now. It is a new heart so I can do what I ought. And that is so incredible because without God's grace, none of us can do what we ought. None of us can do the right thing without God's grace. And so here is the promised new heart, the promised new spirit in Ezekiel. And we just thank the Lord for that gift. And also for that final word, or maybe not the final word, but a word I want to end on. For behold, even in the midst of all this destruction, even in the midst of all this woundedness and faithlessness, even in the midst of our brokenness, for behold, God says, I am for you and I will turn to you. After they've turned away from him, after they've been false, he says, I am for you. And that's what the Lord says to you today. Even in the midst of sin, even in the midst of us living lives that do not honor the Lord, he declares, I am for you and I am with you. I myself am praying for you as well. Please pray for me because it's a long road and it's a great road. It's an incredible road, but it can often be a hard road. So we need each other's prayers. And that's why this community is such a blessing to pray for each other and for me to pray for you and for you to pray for me. My name is Father Mike. I cannot wait to see you tomorrow. God bless.

0: That was day 230 of Bible in a Year with Father Mike Schmitz. And now we'd like to share audio from a video called Love is an Ability with Father Mike from the Ascension Presents YouTube channel.
1: So I don't know if you remember this kind of older movie, but it's within the last decade, starring my buddy Steve Carell. When I say buddy, I mean I watch him a lot. That's why we're kind of good friends. Anyways, in Dan in Real Life, there's this one great line. Steve Carell is talking to his daughter's boyfriend. And the boy looks at the dad, Steve Carell, and says, love isn't a feeling. It's an ability. And it was one of those actual lines of like, in the middle of this comedy, that was pretty, you know, it was touching, it was sweet. I was like, wow, that's a really good line. Love isn't a feeling. It's an ability. And I think that is so important to remember, because so many of us, we think of love as it's simply a feeling. It's simply one of those things that, like, of course I can love. Well, here's the thing. You're made for love. Like, you come from love. You're made to love. Your goal is to enter into love. Your goal is to be a gift of love with your whole life. So love is actually something you're made for, but it's not actually something all of us know how to do, because love isn't just a feeling. It's actually an ability. It's a skill. I don't think we think of that, though. I think we think of love as just like, again, we just kind of blindly do what we feel. I feel passionately about this person, or I feel so strongly about this person that, of course, I'm going to love them well. Well, the reality is that passion, of course, your emotions, is one part of you as a human being. But there's also two other parts, at least. One is the will, the part of you that chooses. The other part is the intellect, the part of you that thinks. And if we allow our love to be directed simply by our passions, by our emotions, that makes no more sense than I heard Dr. Ed. He works for the Augustine Institute out in Denver, and he came here to UMD a couple days ago, and he used this analogy. I thought it was fantastic. He said, what if I was really passionate about flying? I loved airplanes. I loved going up in airplanes. I loved riding airplanes. I loved just kind of like looking at them as they fly by. And someone else came up to me and said, hey, I need to travel from here to there. And I say, oh, I'm passionate about airplanes. Let me fly you. Well, do you know anything about airplanes? Well, I know I'm passionate about them. Well, you would never get in an airplane with someone who is simply passionate about flying, but didn't know how to fly, didn't have the skills to fly. In those cases, he said, I wouldn't be free to fly. I'd be free to crash, but I wouldn't be free to fly. Now, with that in mind, the same thing is true when it comes to love. I need skills. It means I need to know how to love. I need to know the right way to love. I need to know what to love. And so one of the ways we need to learn how to love is to know more about what love is. The classical definition is love is willing or choosing the good of the other. So everyone who's watching this right now is in some kind of relationship with somebody. There is somebody in your life that you have the ability to love. You have the opportunity to love. Question I can invite you to ask is, what would that look like? What would you choosing the good of this other person look like? It might not look like you just simply following your feelings or following your passions. It might look like something better, maybe initially more boring, but ultimately way better. Because love is not a feeling. It is an ability. At least that's what that little kid said to Steve Carell. Now I'm going to believe it. From all of us here at Ascension Presents, my name is Father Mike Schmitz.
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2: This is Father Matthew. The month of August is dedicated to the Immaculate Heart of Mary. Let us pray. Hail Mary, full of grace, the Lord is with thee. Blessed art thou among women, and blessed is the fruit of thy womb, Jesus. Holy Mary, Mother of God, pray for us sinners, now and at the hour of our death. Amen.

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3: 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Father Mike has a conversation with Dr. Mary Healy, and together they discuss morality and the law of God, especially how God's laws are not meant to limit us, but teach us how to live fully as disciples.
0: Hi, my name is Father Mike Schmitz, and you're listening to the Catechism in a Year, where we encounter God's plan of sheer goodness for us, revealed in Scripture and passed down through the tradition of the Catholic faith. The Catechism in a Year is provided by Ascension, who produced and funded this program. In 365 days, we'll read through the Catechism of the Catholic Church, discovering our identity in God's family as we journey together toward our heavenly home. This is day 230, and today we're introducing the third pillar of the catechism, which is incredible. Gosh, you guys, day 230, amazing. But to help me introduce pillar three, I have a very special guest with me, Dr. Mary Healy. Dr. Healy, welcome. Thank you so much for joining us today.
4: Thank you. Great to be with you.
0: Thank you. Oh my gosh. When we were talking about, okay, who would be able to like adequately introduce the different pillars of the catechism, this one in particular, I was like, what about Dr. Mary Healy? And they were like, yes. And so I'm so glad.
4: And when I got the message, I was like, me? Why?
0: I've known of your work, and I've known of your ministry and your work at Sacred Heart Seminary and some other books you've written. In fact, even I think at least one, if not two, of your commentaries on Sacred Scripture, I go to regularly. And so I'm so grateful mm-hmm. for everything you've done. But I know who you are. Would you mind introducing yourself to the people who are just joining us on this podcast who might not know?
4: Sure. Well, I grew up in a ordinary Catholic family in Connecticut. We were what you might call Sunday Catholics. We were Catholic at least for an hour a week.
0: Yeah, absolutely.
4: Not much else besides that. Until I was about 12, when my parents each went on a retreat and met Jesus. And they fell in love with Jesus. And I saw the radical change in their life.
0: Yeah.
4: That changed me. And I became attracted to the Lord and to the faith and began to pursue that through retreats and youth group and things. And then to make a long story short, it was really when I went to graduate school at Franciscan University of Steubenville that my faith really came alive. I went through what's called a Life in the Spirit seminar.
0: Yeah, absolutely.
4: I got prayer to receive the Holy Spirit. The Lord began to change my life radically. I started to learn what it means to be a disciple of Jesus, yeah. to live that on a daily basis. And I also took a course on Scripture. It was a mini course with Father Francis Martin on the Gospel of Mark. And boom, it just exploded Scripture for me. I fell in love with Scripture. I decided eventually that's what I wanted to do with my life. In various ways, I had encountered the Lord. I had experienced the Lord on youth retreats and things. So I knew Jesus was real. I knew that if I wanted to be happy, I needed to be with him. I needed to be his disciple. And I wasn't really living that when I was in college at Notre Dame. So that's why I decided I have to go there because I see Jesus alive in the kids on that campus. And I need that.
0: That's amazing. So you had the Lord, but you realized there's more still.
4: Yeah.
0: Like I'm part of the church and I understand in some ways the articles of the faith, but there's still something even
4: exactly.
0: more. And you know, it's interesting because one of the things that when we talk about morality, this third pillar of the catechism, this, you know, how we live, sometimes I think some people can see it as, okay, now here's the guidelines or here's the guardrails. Here is the, for lack of a better, here's the straitjacket. Here's what you can't do.
4: Exactly.
0: As opposed to, no, here's the power to actually live as a disciple. You mentioned happiness. Like here's the power to actually choose God's will in such a way that actually leads to happiness rather than leads to, I don't know, suffocation or something
4: right,
0: like that.
4: Right.
0: That's remarkable.
4: You know, as I reread this part of the catechism to prepare for this, I was so struck by how beautiful it is.
0: Oh my gosh, yeah.
4: How joyful it is. how God's whole plan is for our unimaginable happiness mm-hmm. beyond anything we can think or ask. God wants us to be happy. And this is all about happiness.
0: Right.
4: And it's so contrary to our normal way of thinking. We think of the commandments as a straitjacket, right. like you said. But the commandments, even for the understanding of Israel before the New Testament, the commandments are a gift. They actually have a feast day still now called Simchat Torah, the joy of the law, the rejoicing in the law, like the law of God telling us how we can be fully who we are as He created us to be, how we can be fulfilled. It's sweeter than honey.
0: Yeah, well, even Lord, how I love your law.
4: Precious than gold.
0: Yeah, exactly.
4: Yeah, how I love your law. So I got that again yeah. as I read this part of the catechism. This is such a gift from God.
0: Well, as you said that, as you have some experience with it, what would you say? You reread this section. As this isn't your first rodeo.
4: Like, right.
0: You've spent some time in the catechism previously. What has been your experience or involvement with
4: the
0: catechism?
4: Well, the funny thing is, you know, when I studied theology for the first time at Steubenville, back when the dinosaurs were roaming the earth, you know, it seems like in the 80s, that was prior to the catechism.
0: Right.
4: And it's hard to imagine now how unclear things seemed to people back then. People had so many questions, like, what does the church actually teach about contraception or about this or that? And nobody had a clear answer, and different priests would say different things. And then when this came out in 1992, and then in English in 94, it was like the dawn was breaking.
0: Yeah.
4: And all of a sudden there was clarity, and it was presented in such a beautifully systematic way, and people could go there and you could look in the index and you could say, oh, okay, this is what the church teaches. And even if so-and-so is saying something different, he's incorrect because this is what the church teaches. So it was really an experience of light. But I do remember at the time that there were a lot of theologians who complained that the catechism, for instance, didn't quote the latest theologians, the latest theological theories, some of which were kind of dissenting from the church, that it only quoted saints. Like, why are you only including quotes from saints in here?
0: But of course, church councils, that's it. Yeah, as opposed to the most recent.
4: Right. And the saints are the ones who, they're the best interpreters mm-hmm. of the teaching of the church because they're living it and they're showing how life-giving and joyful it is. So I experienced that. And then, I had the privilege of meeting Cardinal Schönborn, who was as a young priest, he was the editor of the catechism.
0: Of the whole thing.
4: Yeah. He put the whole thing together. So, when I was studying in Austria in the late 90s, he was the chancellor of the institute where I studied and got to meet him. And he gave a talk on the catechism and he explained something that really has struck me ever since. He said the first two pillars, the creed and the sacraments, they're about what God has done for us. The creed is all about who God is and what it means that He sent His Son to die for us and He sent the Holy Spirit. And then the sacraments, how God shares His own divine life with us, how He empowers us, how He fills us with the Holy Spirit. It's all God's gift. The second two pillars are what we do in response. But it's structured that way for a reason. He said, God's gift is always first.
0: He initiates.
4: God initiates. Yeah. It's always his sheer goodness, his generosity poured out for us. And everything that we're called to do is in a thankful, loving response to that. It's not our effort. You know, that mm-hmm. idea that is white knuckle Christianity. You know, it's all about me mm-hmm. striving to be holy, striving to be a good Catholic. No, that has nothing to do with what the Lord is actually revealing to us through Scripture and the Catechism.
0: And that's so fascinating too, because as we are talking about this, here's, you know, how we live, what we do, morality. Sometimes that's our experience of it, is that white knuckle Christianity, or our mm-hmm. experience is like, okay, I'm not sure, especially for people who have been going with us for 229 days, here's day 230. It's like, okay, up to this point, I could just kind of not just receive, but I kind of just can receive. It could give me some information. Mm-hmm. But we've been talking about this ever since the very first day of the catechism has been, well, this is information, but it's more about transformation. It's about data, but really about conversion. Mm-hmm. And so as we launch into this third pillar, I would just ask, what are some of the kind of the major themes, or what can, how can people prepare for this next step into the third pillar?
4: Well, I would say this is where it really gets down to brass tacks. In the first two pillars, you could agree. You could say, I believe that. Okay. I'm a Catholic. I've been taught all that. I agree. But here it comes down to your daily choices. Like, do I really believe what I say I believe?
0: Right.
4: One of the tragedies of our time is that there are people who profess to be good Catholics, good Christians, who are acting in ways diametrically opposed to God's revelation and the teaching of the church, which confuses so many people. But the reality is faith lived. So here in this pillar of the catechism, people are going to be confronted with challenging questions and God's demand, what God demands of us. And that can cause us to bristle sometimes. And I would even say, if you're not being challenged by this part of the catechism, you're not getting it.
0: You're not paying attention.
4: You're not paying attention.
0: So it's like, get yourself ready for the challenge.
4: Yeah, get yourself,
0: one of the things you're saying.
4: Get yourself ready for the challenge. Like, buckle up.
0: Right.
4: But it is such a good challenge.
0: Right. How is this section organized as far as, like, you know, I always picture someone who's just listening. They don't have the book in front of them. Like, what's the lay of the land?
4: Okay. The basic lay of the land is that the first section is our vocation, life in the Holy Spirit. So that kind of puts everything on the foundation of, you know, why are we called by God to live out these commandments, the Ten Commandments? That's the second section. Mm-hmm. The first section is, what is our calling? Life in the Spirit. And what really struck me in that part is that everything that God asks us to do is given to us as a gift by His power in us. So, like, if a lot of people think the Christian life is all about WWJD.
0: Mm-hmm.
4: You know that expression, right?
0: What would Jesus do? Yeah.
4: So, you know, how can we look back at our dearly departed founder of our religion and see how he modeled the ways to be kind to people, love God, love your neighbor, all of that? Okay, all that's true.
0: Mm-hmm.
4: We want Jesus to be our model. But that's not the full Christian life. It's not, what would Jesus do? It's, what is Jesus doing in me now?
0: Right now. Right
4: and
0: now.
4: What is Jesus asking of me now? And what he

0: give us a new heart. And that new ethos, the ethos being that inner world that either attracts us to something or repels us from something, that the Holy Spirit, power of the Holy Spirit, this encounter with Jesus changes it us internally so that, okay, I do want to do the Father's will. And the idea of saying no to God is becomes more and more repellent.
1: Yeah, and exactly.
0: So, not that it's automatically easy and that in concupiscence still, right? That distorted attraction to evil, it still abides in our human hearts, but here's this grace. We're not left orphans and we're not left alone or powerless to be
1: able to.
0: A new heart.
1: An analogy that I like to use is, if you think of a mother saying to her 2-year-old, Sammy, come here right now. And he has concupiscence. He has the flesh. He has the, disordered desire. So what's his immediate response? He runs in the other direction, right? That's human beings under the old law.
0: Right.
1: We don't like the law. It chafes against what we want. We want our will, right? So we run in the other direction sometimes when God says, do this or don't do this. But then imagine the mom holds out a chocolate ice cream cone with colored sprinkles on the top. And she says, Sammy, come here. Before the words are even out of her mouth, he is coming in this direction. He is drawn from within. He is attracted to the good. That's the new heart. That's living under the new law. And like you said, it's not like it happens automatically or easily right away, but we do have this new desire from the deepest part of our being to love God and do what he wills that is a power greater than ourselves. And it becomes gradually a power greater than our earthly desires.
0: And that sounds like something that hopefully everyone who's gotten to day 230 right now is something that's what we want. Like I want that, but I know that, as you mentioned, that there are some prickly or there are some thorny issues or just even, we talked about this before, but like there are some, there could be some stumbling blocks that people could encounter. And so if you have any thoughts on what could some of those stumbling blocks, just kind of get them out there. We're going to name them. Of course, we're going to read the whole catechism. So it's not like we're going to skip over them. Mm-hmm. But like even launching into this next pillar, if we just name them, sometimes it can be helpful, for people.
1: And sure. What they expect. Yeah. I think the areas dealing with sexual morality, for example.
0: Right. It's kind of like the elephant in the room.
1: Yeah. Because what God reveals, what the gospel teaches, what Jesus teaches is so contrary to what the world is teaching right now. So that's a tough area for people.
0: Because it's not only counter the flesh, inside of, but it's also countercultural.
1: Yes.
0: That we don't live in a culture that what you read in the catechism or in the scripture is going to be,
1: applauded and upheld and validated by the culture. Yeah. No, quite the contrary.
0: And also sometimes even, not just disdained or not just dismissed, but hated.
1: Yeah. And good is called evil and evil is called good. Yeah. So when we get to those parts of the catechism, I think one really good thing to do is take time to look Jesus in the eyes in your prayer. Like the Samaritan woman, he had this incredible conversation with a Samaritan woman at a well in the Gospel of John, chapter 4. And in the midst of the conversation, he basically rips open her heart. he says, you've had 5 husbands and now you're living with another guy who's not your husband. So she's got a history of brokenness, a history of living outside of God's will. But she's looking into his eyes and she sees no condemnation.
0: Right.
1: She sees fierce love. She sees a love from a man like she has never seen before. And she knows that she's known and understood in the very depths of her being. And it changes her whole heart and it enables her to leave behind her old life. It symbolized by she leaves behind her water jug and she runs into the town and tells everybody about Jesus.
0: Right.
1: She's a new woman. The shame on her face,
0: it's
1: gone.
0: The one who's told me everything about myself.
1: Yeah. Yeah. And she can say that. Right. Like she doesn't care.
0: Right. Cause in the gaze of Jesus, there's no room for pride and there's no room for shame.
1: That's right. And also to hear his voice, listen for his voice because it's the voice of the good shepherd. It's the voice who calls you to greatness. It's the voice of a love who loves you exactly as you are, but too much to leave you there, who is calling you to be fully who you were created to be, calling you to become who he has made you to be. And it's a voice of love, of gentleness

0: of patience with your weaknesses, but a voice continually calling you on. So we have to learn to be in silence sometimes and hear that voice, and it will change the way we approach God's commandments that we hear in this pillar of the catechism.
1: That makes sense, to hear the Lord's voice and to differentiate. I remember hearing people describe this. I've been trying to communicate this too, is the Lord's voice speaks. You know, here's where I've failed. Here's what the Lord is to humility. As opposed to Jesus, and I feel awful and I feel horrible. I can't believe I did that. I'm self-condemnation. It's a conviction, or sorry, it's an accusation that leads to condemnation.
0: Yeah.
1: You can tell by
0: they feel so different.
1: Right.
0: I remember it took me a while. I mean, it's still certain between them all time, but terrible.
1: Right.
0: Makes you feel like how come you couldn't do any better? It cuts between soul and spirit, but it never brings condemnation. Yeah. It brings this freedom if you're willing to. Okay.
1: Otherwise, you have that double conviction of I'm convicted in the area of sin, but I'm also convicted in the area of grace.
0: Yeah,
1: I'm convicted by
0: the
1: ugliness
0: same
1: of sin, and I'm convicted by the power and beauty of his love in the midst of that. Yeah,
0: it's paradoxical how it can happen in the very same moment.
1: Are there any other things about some major themes or some things, stumbling blocks, or just things to pay attention to before we kind of talk more specifics about the first section and second section of this third pillar?
0: I think one thing to pay attention to is what it says about conscience.
1: Okay.
0: Because there's tremendous misunderstanding of conscience today. It's used to kind of cover up for basically God's revelation.
1: How would people do that, or what have you seen?
0: I've seen people claim their conscience. I was acting according to my conscience, but what the Catechism makes so clear that we have a solemn obligation to form our conscience, and if we're malformed conscience because we haven't taken the trouble to discover what God reveals, what the gospel teaches, what the church teaches, then we can still be culpable for doing something out of a malformed conscience. So conscience does not mean simply, you know, I'll decide what I think is the best thing to do for me. Conscience is the voice of God in the depths of our hearts. And we have to be able to listen to the voice of God clearly. And to do that, that's why we need this, right?
1: Right. What you're saying, it reminds me of something has come up a couple times in the Catechism so far, when there's areas where it's, okay, this reveals the degree to which I have, degree to which I'm docile, or that sense of openness to being taught. So I can go through this. Take it or leave it. Here's some, I'll take this one. I like that one. Oh, that's really, I want to do this, as opposed to that sense of, okay, Lord, guide me. If this is your truth, not if, since this is your truth, I need you to teach me. I think position moving forward is going to be critical, or else this is just going to be a really, really painful next however many hundred
0: That's
1: days
0: true.
1: Or whatever it is.
0: That's true. Wow. Yeah, we have to be like children of a heavenly Father who trust him. He made us after all.
1: And
0: he knows what's for our happiness.
1: Mm-hmm. So as we jump into this, that first section on, how we live this, the high call, the life in the spirit. Mm-hmm. Some of the things we're talking about is even just this integration of these first two pillars, the creed, and then now, if you have any thoughts on that, what is the key for that
0: I would say the key is the Holy Spirit, who the third person of the Trinity, given to us in baptism and in confirmation, and the whole of the Christian life is basically a life in partnership with the Holy Spirit, where the power comes from him. Yeah. I mean, it was such a revolution in my life when I experienced that, when I basically handed over my life to Jesus. I basically said, I'm yours from mm-hmm. now on. I get out of the driver's seat. I let you get in the driver's seat of my life. Fill me with your Holy Spirit. And from that point on, it's more like I'm going alone for the ride.
1: Yeah.
0: It's not that I don't struggle. I mean, I still struggle just as much, but it's his power in me. It's not my power. It's the Holy Spirit in me conforming me to Jesus by his power, which is unlimited.
1: If someone's listening to this right now and they're thinking, well, that's what I want, as we tomorrow start reading from this third pillar, and that's what I want, how would they take that step? Again, in the most simple of forms. Yeah. Like, well, it sounds great, Dr. Healy, when you said it. And you went to Steubenville, and so of course that happened there. Like, how do I do this? I'm just listening to this in my car or wherever I am right now.
0: Yeah.
1: Is it possible to say fully yes to that surrender?
0: Yeah. I would pull the car over if you can.
1: Yeah.
0: Or at night, kneel before your bed and just say a very simple prayer, handing over your life to Jesus. You can just say, Lord, I give you all my flaws, my sins, my past, present, and future, all my gifts, my assets, my talents, everything. Mm-hmm. I write you a blank check, Jesus.
1: So it's not complicated.
0: It's not complicated.
1: Dr. Healy, thank you so much. As we always let everyone know who joins us, please know I am praying for you. Please pray for me. See you tomorrow. God bless.
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0: Our Lord's treatment of the Canaanite woman seems exceedingly harsh. But by the end of it, he praises her faith and answers her prayer. Why does he make us beg and plead for so long before granting our request? St. Augustine has a helpful image. He speaks about a sack, a bag, some kind of container that needs to be stretched so that it can fit everything that needs to go inside. We stretch the bag so that then it's large enough to hold what we want. That's what God does with our souls. They're too small. They don't have the capacity to fit the greatness of God's love that he wants to pour out into our lives. And so St. Augustine says, sometimes by making us wait and persevere in prayer, what God is really doing is stretching our hearts, stretching our capacity to receive through our desire for God and the good things of God. Your challenge this week is to allow God to stretch your heart through prayer. Whatever your current prayer routine is, extend it through some concrete exercise. Maybe it's adding one more minute to your daily meditation or praying an extra decade of the rosary. Whatever it is, feel that desire for God, that desire to be with him, and invite him in to fill your every need.
1: 2 Minutes to Virtue is a production of the Catholic Diocese of Arlington, Virginia. For more information, visit their website, arlingtondiocese.org.
2: This is Ann Augerton of the Arlington Catholic Herald. It all began with a Christmas shopping trip in 1962. Jim and Amelia Govan were newlyweds. They were out looking for a nativity scene for their first Christmas together. They found one in a small gift shop in Massachusetts. Then they found another and another. That began a six-decade passion and one of the world's finest collections of handmade nativity scenes. The Govans eventually collected more than 600 creches from around the world. After Amelia died in 2000, Jim continued with their shared passion. He eventually donated 565 creches to Loyola University Chicago, where about 100 are displayed each Christmas. He kept 60 at home. For Jim, these scenes are more than beautiful works of art. They make the story of Christ's birth tangible. And after all these years, he says the collection has been good for his soul. Read more at CatholicHerald.com.
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6: Ave Maria in the Afternoon is a co-production of Ave Maria Radio and EWTN Radio and carried across the EWTN Global Catholic Radio Network. Welcome to Ave Maria in the Afternoon, examining the world through the lens of faith from the heart of the Church to help us navigate the culture. Here's Dr. Marcus Peter.
7: Good afternoon. Thank you very much for joining us on this hour of Ave Maria in the Afternoon. I'm Marcus Peter. So blessed to be with all of you. We're going to begin this hour by talking with my friend Dr. Gregory Popchick. A new survey by Catholic TV suggests widespread emotional distress amongst U.S. Catholics. And that raises the question about how mental health may shape parish life and mass attendance. Now, Greg and Lisa Popchak are two of the few people within the entire psychological sphere that have a very deeply integrated, holistic view of the psyche of the human person as it pertains to your spiritual life. And between the two of them, Ray Guarendi and a few others, we are seeing a real recognition of the fact that there is a need for an integrated, continued formation of the human person. And so Greg is going to join us today to talk about the kind of mental health issues that might be faced at the parish level and whether or not those can really impact parish involvement and mass attendance and parish life in general. After that, I want to talk about the issue pertaining to Lindsay Clancy's trial. Social media is abuzz following her trial. I've been rather heartbroken to see what's been going on. So this is a mother who's been admitted, who has admitted to, and in the trial she has admitted to, murdering her three young children. This was in January of 2023. She was in a state of postpartum depression, and she was being medicated, but the reports are conflicting about how the medication was affecting her. Now, what I want to point out about all this is we still have insufficient information to draw intellectual conclusions. And we are not intimately acquainted with the case, no matter how much we try to read up. The fact of the matter is, there are other people who are directly connected to it. However, thousands of people online are rushing to her defense, accusing her ex-husband even of committing the murders themselves and framing her. And thousands of others are calling her a monster who deserves nothing less than execution. I want to talk about this reality of feeding the conspiratorial echo chambers and what it does to our souls. And I want to hopefully try to pull us back to prudent sanity in Christ, his scriptures, and his magisterium. And then finally, for the remainder of the hour, we will talk with David Pinault about Islamist persecution, Christian survival, and encountering the Houthis in Yemen. For now, the headlines.
8: Thank you, Marcus, and good afternoon, everyone. This is your Ave Maria Radio News for Tuesday, August 18th. It's the Feast of St. Helena. 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President Trump says there's no talks with Iran currently happening or planned. Trump posted on Truth Social this morning saying the U.S. naval blockade in the Strait of Hormuz remains in full force and effect. He noted the strait is open and operating. Three states are holding primaries Tuesday. Races for the House, Senate, and for governor are being held in Alaska, Wyoming, and Florida, where a crowded field of GOP candidates hope to replace term-limited Governor Ron DeSantis. Several Democrats are also running. The landmark trial against Meta is underway inside a federal courthouse in Oakland, California. Colorado, Kentucky, New Jersey, and California are seeking $1.4 trillion in damages and allege the company engineered Facebook and Instagram to make it addictive to children. In her opening statement, California Deputy Attorney General Megan O'Neill said Meta told Congress and parents that Instagram and Facebook were safe for kids while it hid the truth. And the man behind ESPN is dead. William Rasmussen, whose traffic jam brainstormed with his son, helped launch the start of 24-hour-a-day sports coverage, passed away today at the age of 93 of complications from Parkinson's disease. The broadcaster-turned-entrepreneur is being remembered for his optimism and love of innovation through technology and creative programming. From the AveMariaRadio.net news desk, I'm Dan McGraw.
7: Good afternoon. Welcome back. I'm Marcus Peter. As is the case every week, my friend Dr. Gregory Popchak generously joins us with his time and his talents. Greg is no stranger to this program. He and his bride co-host More to Life on EWTN Global Catholic Radio Network and Ave Maria Radio. They also are the creators of the Catholic Households on Mission, HOM, app and network. And we talk about questions pertaining to mental health in the Catholic Church. A new Catholic TV survey suggests widespread emotional distress amongst U.S. Catholics. And that raises questions about how Christians tackle the question of mental health as Christians, but also as an institutional church. Greg, thank you for joining us. How are you?
9: I'm well, thank you. It's a pleasure to be here.
7: It's always a joy to connect with you. And you and I have talked about this before. There's a tendency amongst very faithful Christians to sidestep questions pertaining to legitimate mental health needs and concerns. Would you please share with us why this tendency amongst faithful Christians?
9: Sure, and I think this is a common problem that we run into both on the show More to Life and through our pastoral counseling practice at CatholicCounselors.com. But the technical term for what you're describing is spiritual bypassing. And it's the idea that I should be able to pray this problem away, or if I was just a faithful enough Christian, I wouldn't have this problem in the first place. We believe that somehow grace is meant to just make these things magically disappear. The metaphor I like to use with our clients through CatholicCounselors.com or through the radio program, though, is that if we imagine that we were a car, grace would be the fuel that we put in the tank. So the sacraments, the prayers that we say, the spiritual practices that we engage in fill our tank with really good fuel, high octane, if you will. But if we have a full tank of great gas but four flat tires, we're still not going anywhere. You know, if we have a full tank of gas and a cracked engine block, we're still not going anywhere. As St. Thomas Aquinas put it, grace builds on nature, right? It doesn't supplant it. And so because of that, we have to give God something good to work with. And of course, God is constantly calling us to healing and working in our lives to heal us, but he gives us earthly means through medical practice and psychological practice to make sure that we are a well-honed, well-tuned instrument to be used in God's hands to do his work. And so that means that even if I am the most faithful Catholic person, the most devout and sincere Catholic faithful individual, I'm still going to need to do work on my emotional health, my relational health, and my physical well-being too.
7: You bring up a crucial point about the fact that God doesn't destroy our nature. He wants to build it and perfect it. Grace builds upon that nature. To that end, I also want to invite you to speak to the fact that we've gotten really good, especially in science, about the physical type of medicine. But the avenue of mental health and, you know, anywhere from proper research to strategies, there's still a tremendous amount of work that needs to be done and corrected too. You know, people like you and your bride are helping bring that spiritual corrective to where the avenue has gone astray.
9: Yes, thank you for that. And I think that's a big focus of our work. How do we interpret the empirical insights from contemporary counseling psychology through the lens of faith so that people don't feel like they have to betray their faith and beliefs and values to become mentally healthy? Because you don't. In fact, there's a lot of overlap between what the science, what the psychological sciences say about what leads to a healthy functioning person and relationship and what the Catholic Church teaches about the same. And so a lot of our work is really guided by St. John Paul's theology of the body, which St. John Paul said was his attempt to promote a comprehensive view of the person. Like, what does it mean to be a flourishing human person in healthy, holy relationships? And a lot of we've not run into a case where it's not, is supported directly by psychological science and research. And so it's our job as Catholic counselors and my team at CatholicCounselors.com to really interpret that information through that lens of faith so that we can give people the best of both worlds. You know, going back to this study for a second, you know, the study that you mentioned found that in a representative sample of almost 1,600 Catholics, 69% report chronic fatigue, 66% struggle with sleep, 55% have recently felt hopeless about something, 86% say that faith is central to their lives, but up to a third of Catholics have even thought about self-harm in the last few months. So this is a significant challenge that we are facing. And unfortunately, a separate study by Pew Research found that over 70% of priests don't feel that they've got the adequate training to deal with even the most common problems that their parishioners bring to them, because their preparation is mostly sacramental and liturgical, but it's not pastoral in the sense of kind of pastoral psychology. And so there's a lot of work that the church needs to do in this area. In fact, I don't want to go on too long here, but it dovetails well with my dissertation research that I did in 2005 that looked at nationally Catholic versus Protestant perceptions of the adequacy of local and church-based mental health services. And it found that although Catholics and Protestants, faithful Catholics and Protestants both value faith-based options over secular options, Catholics are much less satisfied with the options that are available to them than their Protestant counterparts are. And also Catholics in our study said that they wanted 17 different competencies in their counselors than Protestant counselors have. So where Protestants tend to view or want counselors who were educated in biblical approaches to some problems, Catholics wanted counselors who were up to date with the most recent psychological, secular approaches to treatment, but could also integrate their Catholic faith into that. And so we want a much more holistic approach to counseling than many evangelical Christians especially.
7: In other words, the expectation, especially amongst Catholics, for mental health needs is a lot higher, which that can correspond to a lot of reasons that you've shared about in the past, but also just shared. This also seems to tie in with a lot of the CDC studies that you and I have spoken about in the past, which is, you know, rising depression and anxiety rates that we're seeing, even amongst people who don't have a religious outlook of life. So we're seeing a similar pattern happen within the church. Can you please comment on how, therefore, the Catholic institutional church needs to have a better response to this?
9: Yeah, I mean, I think we need to recognize that, this, you know, that emotional problems, relationship problems, mental health problems are not something that only a small percentage of people experience. Upwards of 30% of adults will experience some form of depression, anxiety, mental health problems, relationship problems in any given year. And that's a huge number, especially when you talk about the number of Catholics. And we are not really responding adequately to that. You know, that's really the mission of CatholicCounselors.com, our ministry. But it's a challenge because, as I was just sharing, Catholics really want a professional who is capable of interpreting the most recent empirical insights from counseling psychology through that lens of Catholic spirituality and theology. And there really aren't any organizations training people how to do that. You know, so we work very hard to make sure that any counselor I hire goes through a period of formation before they would see their first client that could last, you know, 6 months or more, where we're doing reading, weekly discussion, case conversations. And I want to make sure that all of our people are really grounded both in the psychological research and the Catholic theology so that we can really provide that to folks. But I'm not aware of any other programs, academic or otherwise, that do that. Now, there's an organization, the Association for Clinical Pastoral Education, which is responsible for certifying hospital chaplains. And more recently, they've taken over the training of pastoral counselors in general. Mm-hmm. But I think there are maybe six Catholic, well, maybe a dozen Catholic members, and my team are all of them, you know, essentially. So, you know, which is not to say that other people aren't doing good work. I don't mean to imply that. Yeah. But I'm saying that for the most part, It's self-styled, right? It's I'm a faithful Catholic counselor who wants to do counseling, so I'm going to kind of put it together in my own way, which is fine as far as it goes, but we want to make sure that we're really using as research-based approaches to integrating faith and counseling as possible. And there is actually a lot of good research that talks about how to do it well. But I'm not convinced that there are a lot of Catholic professionals who are trained in that.
7: We're down to under a minute left in this segment, Greg. So for parents listening, but also just generally anyone listening, everyone's aware of the mental health crises of the modern man, let alone the modern churchgoer. Can you please say a few words of exhortation, but also to plug some of the great work you're doing?
9: Well, thank you. That's very kind. I have to say, you know, look, if you're suffering, the one thing that we know as Catholics is that suffering is part of life, right? And it's an inescapable part of life. And that, in fact, God, we are privileged as Catholic Christians to cooperate with God to bring healing to suffering, to bring peace out of chaos, to bring order out of misery and suffering. And so getting the best tools available to us is really critical to our spiritual journey as well. So if you are suffering in your relationships, in your emotional life, in your mental health, that's nothing to be ashamed of. That's to embrace that, to recognize it, and to open yourself up to the healing that God wants to give you is exactly what He's calling all of His children to do, so that He can build on that nature and give you the healing to your body, mind, and spirit that we all long for.
7: My guest has been Dr. Gregory Popchick. He and his bride Lisa co-host More to Life on EWTN Radio. They also are the producers of Catholic HOM, Households on Mission. 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Stay tuned. I'm Marcus Peter.
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7: Good afternoon and welcome back. I'm Marcus Peter. I've been thinking a lot about the Lindsey Graham case, but following it to some degree at the very least, and I wanted to address some of the issues in virtue that we are seeing, especially amongst Christians, who are rightly outraged and concerned about the issue. So, as far as we know things about the trial, Lindsey Clancy has admitted that she killed her three children. The central legal question now is her state of mind, not so much whether or not she committed the crime. Now, the internet, unfortunately, has predictably decided that reality requires a more exciting twist. And we're seeing that all over social media. In fact, within only a few days, social media transformed this devastating family tragedy into another season of crowdsourced detective fiction. And frankly, I get really perturbed by this. Millions of strangers suddenly convinced that they possess the investigative abilities that are greater than the police or detectives or forensic experts, prosecutors, defense attorneys, jurors, you name it. All of these people have devoted years of their lives to become experts on those fields. That confidence would impress me if it were grounded in evidence. This phenomenon has a name. Criminologists and media scholars call it forensic fandom. Some people also describe it as internet sleuthing or true crime parasociality. But the phenomenon is simple. This is what it is. Ordinary people who've consumed thousands of hours of crime content in entertainment or true crime stories until they gradually begin imagining themselves as expert participants and investigators, not mere observers. So now every photograph they see, it's a new clue that investigators miss, but they caught. Or every facial expression, it's new evidence. Every pause during the testimony, that's new proof of deception. Every unrelated detail is now part of an elaborate web of conspiracy that somehow every investigator has not picked up, except us, of course. We figured out what others simply couldn't. And the problem is social media rewards this behavior. Because outrage produces attention, attention produces clicks, and clicks produce money. That economic incentive is more of a driving force than most conspiracy theorists will ever admit. Boston University media scholar Catherine Caduto, she observed that true crime audiences desperately seek really clean narratives, in air quotes, even though real tragedies don't always have really clean narratives. And so she warns, social media creators frequently monetize sensational speculation. But they also forget that these cases involve actual human beings with real human lives that have already been shattered. Margaret McLean, formerly served as a prosecutor, similarly described much of the online commentary surrounding this trial with one simple word, clickbait. Human psychology has a few things to share with us. Psychology has long described something called the just world hypothesis. So Melvin Lerner, he argued that people possess a deep desire to believe that good things happen to good people and terrible things only happen to bad people, deserving people. And so cases like Lindsay Clancy is psychologically unbearable. Just like the Charlie Kirk situation. They're psychologically unbearable because they expose a frightening truth about human frailty, that if you don't have God as the final recourse for all injustice, then you suddenly realize that, well, injustice happens and you don't have an answer for it. And so now a loving mother who sought psychiatric treatment and repeatedly searched for help before committing an unimaginable crime, the comfortable psyches that evil always announces itself in obvious warning signs, or so we subconsciously believe. And so many people instinctively search for conspiratorial explanations because those are neater and more satisfying. Perhaps the husband secretly committed the murders. Perhaps the police are covering everything up. Perhaps the prosecutors are deliberately framing an innocent woman. Perhaps everyone, except anonymous TikTok investigators, missed the obvious. Perhaps those theories will satisfy emotional desires. Well, no. The facts are painful and unsatisfying, and that's okay. The facts are stubborn things. Patrick Clancy has never been charged with any crime connected to the deaths of his children. Prosecutors have never alleged that he participated in the killings. Lindsay Clancy herself admitted to the act. The dispute before the jury is about criminal responsibility through an insanity defense, not the factual responsibility for the deaths. None of those realities have prevented countless online commentators from constructing elaborate narratives built upon clothing choices and body language and voice tone in the 911 call and remarriage and relocation and facial microexpressions, as if we're all experts at these things. And that speculation reveals far more about our modern digital culture than it does about Patrick Clancy. I've already heard horrifying conspiracy theories accusing this grieving father, despite an abject absence of evidence supporting those accusations. Every few hours, another viral video will be dropped, and it'll promise to unveil hidden evidence that investigators did not pick up, but they did. Every thumbnail promises shocking revelation. Every content creator is now promising knowledge that, not even the lawyers know this case, know this fact. And eventually, every one of those theories can't hold water. They all contradict each other after a certain point. Fantasy exhausts itself. And that pattern goes beyond this trial. I don't like talking about her a lot, but this is how Candace Owens became enormously influential. She mastered the economics of digital certainty. See, numerous internet personalities have discovered the same formula, so it's not just her. It's that she monetized it the best. Present yourself as the only courageous voice willing to expose quote-unquote hidden truths in a network of information gathering that nobody else has. Reject whatever ordinary evidence, whatever the institutional narrative is, even when it's logically coherent, reject it outright, and then promise secret knowledge that's unavailable anywhere else. Reward audiences with a sense of moral satisfaction in the self, a sense of righteous indignation, and then repeat that cycle indefinitely. That strategy creates an impressive amount of social media traffic, but it doesn't have lasting credibility. We've seen this throughout history. Conspiracy thinking scratches a righteous itch for a little while because it offers believers the intoxicating experience of belonging to an enlightened minority. There's a name for this. It's called Gnosticism. But that satisfaction quickly evaporates because every solved conspiracy requires another conspiracy. You wind up exhausting the first one. And so every exposed villain means that now you have to find another hidden villain. Every explanation, now you have to find another mystery that's unanswered. And so the believer, after a while, gets exhausted because they're increasingly suspicious. But then some people hold on. They become increasingly dependent upon fresh speculation because there's a kind of emotional satisfaction there. G.K. Chesterton understood something about this, and he said, "The object of opening up the mind is to shut it again on something solid. The problem with endless speculation is it goes everywhere and arrives nowhere. You live in perpetual doubt, and so the mind creates a prison for itself." And social media intensifies that. It's a very unhealthy instinct, because fallen human nature tends to this. And the algorithms, they reward this kind of emotional intensity. Careful judgment, prudence, well, that doesn't sell very well by algorithmic standards. Viral success belongs frequently to confident storytellers, not people who carefully and diligently seek the truth. And so thousands of ordinary users begin believing that if you possess internet access, you now are qualified to reconstruct complex homicide conspiracy theories from video clips that you have garnered in the last 30 seconds. Scripture warns us against all this. The book of Proverbs teaches us, the one who states his case first seems right until the other comes and examines him. Wouldn't it be wonderful if every single social media influencer were to meditate on Proverbs 18:17? Christ himself likewise warned us against rash judgment. When he said, judge not lest ye be judged, he wasn't saying that we cannot criticize sin. He was saying to be careful with the way in which we exercise our capacity for judgment. Jesus wants us to practice sound moral reasoning. But we are to prohibited from prideful, arrogant certainty regarding matters that are beyond our knowledge. None of us knows the full details of this particular case, the Lindsay Clancy case. None of us sat through the psychiatric consultation or the medical records. But instead, all we have is the fact that Patrick and Lindsay lost 3 children. Lindsay faces consequences beyond anything most people can imagine. So this is the Christian call. Pray for Lindsay and Patrick. Pray for the children who've passed, pray for the jurors, pray for the physicians, and let's guide our intellects in virtue to seek the objective truth. I'm Marcus Peter.
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24: 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And I find among young people a growing reverence and longing for God. I find a decline in the cynicism and skepticism around, because it had to itself. No one can live on being an enemy of God. It's too crazy. It's too absurd. It's too dark. It's too bleak. God is beautiful. God is holy. 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
25: Christ is the answer with Father John Ricardo.
26: He always starts with the good things. You know, the 7 letters to the churches and the book of Revelation is a great way to write letters to other people, by the way, or to have conversations with other people. You start with what's going well. You do this, this, and this really well. I love it. Thank you. here's what you're lacking. And I think for many of us as men, what the Lord's communicating at that second part of the letter or the second part of the conversation is, here's what we're lacking. You don't ever spend enough time with me. You have no idea what I'm trying to offer you in the gift of my friendship. Or if you do, you don't make time for it. And if you would but come to me, I would change your life like that. But you don't come. Not with the regularity that I want you to come. Not with the ardor and the fervor and the passion that I want you to come. I have a hunch. I have more than a hunch. That's what he says to me. And I got a hunch that's what he would say to many of us.

0: Good afternoon and welcome back. I'm Ox Peter. Given that in the past few years, we've seen a rise in concern, particularly in the Middle East, I wanted to talk about a new piece that I saw in Catholic World Report, and this is from David Penault. It's entitled Islamic Persecution, Christian Survival, and Encountering the Houthis in Yemen. David is the author of Earth Dragon Run, a spiritual entertainment. His other publications include The Crucifix on Mecca's Front Porch, of Islam, and all publications at Santa Clara University. David, it's great to speak with you again. How are you?
1: Thank you so much, Marcus. It's a privilege to be back with you again.
0: Yeah, it's been a while, and I remember our conversations very fondly, and frankly, because there's a tremendous amount of insight. And the last time we spoke of the crucifix on Mecca's front porch, I want to just give you a bit of the space. Earth Dragon.
1: Well, thank you so much. Yes. Published, as you mentioned, by us, and it's based on volunteer rescue work that my wife Jody and I have been doing in recent years, both in South Africa and in Southeast Asia, rescuing various endangered. And one of that is finding its market in. And a lot of the novel concerns the various ways in which communist China is truly a destructive force throughout the world. And in the course of doing that volunteer work, we also came upon a number of links to communist Chinese persecution of that is covered in Earth Dragon Run.
0: I thank you so much for penning that book, and I'm looking forward to reading it myself. But to go back to what I was talking about something you recently wrote for Catholic World Report, I want to ask you to share the story here that you're narrating in this article.
1: Yes. So this is a piece that was just published something like yesterday in Catholic World Report, and I want to thank you for spotting it.

0: 24-hour turnaround. That's pretty, yeah. So the multi-disciplinary are included for many years as the founding director of the university's program in Arabic, Islamic, and Middle Eastern studies. And in my capacity as director, I did a lot of work in various countries throughout the Islamic world. The piece published yesterday is sort of a retrospective having to do with work I did some years ago in Sana'a. Sana'a is the capital city of Yemen. And given everything that's been going on, obviously, in recent days, in the Persian Gulf, in the Red Sea, the Bab al-Mandab and so forth, and the Houthis, I wanted to share with readers experiences of mine from some years ago in which I had the unusual opportunity of meeting with and interviewing various representatives of the Houthi militant movement. And so in that article that was just published in Catholic World Report, I talk about my meeting, various meetings I had with the Houthis, interviewing them and, you know, hearing directly from them about their worldview, and then also talking about the status of persecuted Christians under Houthi rule, which I knew that readers of Catholic World Report would be interested in, and then offered some viewpoints about in terms of things like how the United States might possibly deal with the challenge that we face, both in dealing with the Houthis in Yemen and their sponsors and de facto allies in the Islamic Republic of Iran.
1: How did you procure that meeting with Yahya Saifallah?
0: This was a rather circuitous path. And of course, this, first of all, I should note for listeners' benefit that, as I point out in the article, I was fortunate to be there some years ago during a lull in the recurrent civil wars that have been going on for some decades, really, in Yemen. So that was the first thing, that there was a moment of relative calm. And then what I did was reach out to everyone I knew through my own connections professionally who had ever done work in Yemen, and I met with a number of Yemenis here in the United States. And through those contacts, before I ever arrived, I was able to begin to set up some, you know, connections, introductions. And it was a very, very good thing that I did so, because the fact that even then, during the lull in the fighting, Yemen doesn't exactly host a lot of foreigners, especially American Catholic Christians. When I flew, flying from the United States, flew there's obviously no direct the Airbus that I was flying on was full flying into Addis Ababa, then took off from Addis Ababa to Sana'a, to the capital of Yemen. I counted a people on the, and I was the only foreigner. And it was around midnight, and the security guards and everything were bored. They had no one else to entertain them but me. Fortunately, since I speak Arabic, I was able to, you know, explain what I was doing, and I had arranged a guest house called, with the wonderful name, the Arabia Felix. But then that was, from there, work with the leads that I had, begin to this network of interviews and conversations, and it was a challenge, but I learned a tremendous amount, and that's what
1: I want to ask you to share. What, for example, what was the Houthi slogan, especially when they learned that you were from the United States?
0: Yes. So I mentioned this in the article that I'm always frank about this because people I meet with and work with in Islamic countries, they'll always ask you within 5 minutes, you know, what religion are you? So I tell them Catholic, Christian, you know. Mm-hmm. And so they say, Allah is great. Death to America and Israel. May the Jews be cursed. Victory belongs to Islam, you know. And so I took a chance. I sort of pressed the point, and I instantly said to him, you know, this business of El Maut de America, death to America, you know, the Houthi slogan, you know, that kind of what I've heard in Farsi, in Persian, Mar Bar Amrita, death to America, which you hear all the time, right up to today, you know, going back, you know, to the original Islamic Revolution back in 79. Under the Ayatollahs in Iran. And I said to him, oh, so are you people subordinates, underlings of the Iranians? And so that. That's interesting. Yahya's the Houthi I was talking to, his colleagues kind of upset, but he kept his cool and then explains to me rather patiently. He gives me sort of an overview of the distinction between the Houthis and their form of Islam and the Iranian form of Shiism. And I'll just mention that both the Houthis and the Iranians follow forms of Shia Islam.
1: Right. Let's pause right there, David. I'm talking with David Pinault, author of Earth Dragon Run. We're talking about his encounter with Houthi Muslims. Think about this in light of civilization today. Continuing on the other side, I'm Marcus Peter.
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10: In Rule 2 of St. Ignatius of Loyola's teaching on the discernment of spirits, he describes the characteristics of a person whose fundamental spiritual direction of their lives is directed towards God. He writes, "In persons who are going on intensely purifying their sins and rising from good to better in the service of God our Lord." St. Ignatius is describing persons who love God intensely and want to live their lives in conformity to His will. These persons frequent the sacrament of reconciliation, sin is being uprooted, and virtue is flourishing. They are striving to grow in holiness and are giving more of their time to the service of the Lord. With attentive care to the spiritual life, the person portrayed in Rule 2 is the image of the growing and maturing Christian.

0: St. James reported to St. Paul that many thousands believed in the Lord and were also zealous for the law. The religious authorities were not in unanimity as to what to do with Jesus. The Pharisees threatened excommunication to his followers. The Sanhedrin, having declared him a blasphemer but without power to execute, turned him over to the Romans as a political anarchist. The Catechism cautions we must leave judgment as to the participants in Jesus' trial to God alone. This is Peggy Stanton, and this has been the Order of Malta's Minute with the Catechism.
1: Good afternoon, and welcome back. I'm Marcus Peter. Talking with David Pinault, author most recently of Earth Dragon Run, a spiritual entertainment, published by Ignatius Press, and we are talking about his newest piece in Catholic World Report, about his encounter with the Houthi Muslims in Yemen. So, David, you were just talking about how, if you compare the Iranian Muslims to the Houthis, there's a different kind of history, even though they share similar creeds pertaining to Christianity and the Jews and the West in general.
2: Yes, this is fascinating to me, and it was quite an education. The Houthis are, I would say, a militantly and politically organized branch of a form of Shiism known as the Zaydis, named after Zayd ibn Ali, who was one of the Shia imams or spiritual leaders in the 8th century. And in so the Yemeni tradition of Shiism is one that patterns itself after the political and spiritual behavior of this figure, Zayd ibn Ali. And Zayd is remembered today for the fact that he devoted his life and was killed in the process of what the Arabs call muqawama, or active resistance against unjust tyrannical overlords. And whereas the form of Shia Islam in Iran up until 1979 was largely characterized by what I would call political quietism, that is, keeping a low profile, and because the Shias historically have always been in the minority, the idea is to await the coming of the Mehdi, the figure who will basically usher in the end of time and purge the earth of injustice. And so in 1979, with the Ayatollah Ruhollah Khomeini, that changed in Iran, where instead of this quietist staying out of the spotlight attitude, instead the form of Shiism in Iran moved to direct political confrontation and what they call exporting the Islamic Revolution. Now, today, if you think of a Shia country, most people think instantly of Iran. And, of course, the Iranians, Tehran is providing a great deal of military support to the Houthis because the Houthis occupy a strategic location. They have next door neighbors to the north in Saudi Arabia, and which has been at odds with both Iran and the Houthis. But the Houthis also occupy critical geostrategic territory on the coast of the Red Sea, and also directly opposite, right opposite the Bab el-Mandeb, the so-called Gate of Lamentation. That's the very narrow strait. It's only about 18 miles wide, separating Arabia from Africa. And so the thing that was very interesting in my interviews with the Houthis is when I suggested to them, well, so are you basically subordinate to the Iranians? It turns out the Houthis are very, very sensitive to that topic, and they said, no, no, we were militants centuries ago. The game,
1: effectively.
2: And so we filed that away, and I note that in the article because of the fact that ostensibly, the Houthis and the Iranians are good friends, but I refer to it more as kind of an alliance of convenience. The Houthis are very, very sensitive to this notion of their own independence, and I think that that's something for us to keep in mind in any, future, dealings with the Houthis, If it's not possible to invade, and I talk about this in the article, I don't think we're going to be bringing in ground troops, and I mention that the terrain in Yemen, I have some familiar

0: clarity with this. It's the area under the control of the Houthis, especially along the coast and the central highlands and the northern provinces, very, very mountainous. And I mentioned how some listeners, if they know Middle Eastern history at all, may recognize the name of Gamal Abdel Nasser, who was president of Egypt in the 1960s, 1950s and 1960s. And in 1962, in the name of expanding, you know, al-Watan al-Arabi, or the Arab nation, you know, this notion of pan-Arab unity, he tried to intervene in civil wars in Yemen and sent many, many thousands of Egyptian troops to fight against the Houthis, against the whole Yemeni movement in the north, is sort of the predecessor to the Houthis. And it was a disaster. Oh, well over 15,000 Egyptian troops were killed, and in the end, NASA had to withdraw the Egyptian troops, and then it became known as NASA's Vietnam. Mm-hmm. So I don't think we're about to, you know, repeat that effort. And so that's why one of the things that I do in this article that just came out with Catholic World Report is to look at, okay, are there any sort of diplomatic entry points. And that's the reason why in my article I say that I think it would be a very good idea for the United States to consider reactivating funding for groups like the Voice of America that do regional, local language broadcasts in languages like Arabic and Persian and so forth, you know, in the Middle East, to, you know, begin to see if it's possible to make contact with local populations, because as I note in the article, the Houthi government shares in common with the theocracy in Iran that both of them are very brutal towards their own populations. And from what I've seen, you know, actually much of the local population under the control of the Houthis are very dissatisfied with them. And I think it would be good for us to see if there's any way of making contact with that discontent.
1: It's funny, the Persian, the Iranian brand of Shiite Islam mirrors quite a bit of Mormonism, the especially the 12-year doctrine and the belief in the immortality of the 12th of the Imams.
0: Mm-hmm. Yes. One of the things that's absolutely fascinating is that according to what's called 12-er Shiism, which predominates in Iran, according to Shia belief in Iran, the 12th Imam, who is in the lineage of the Prophet Muhammad via his daughter Fatima and his son-in-law Ali ibn Abi Talib, the 12th Imam went into what's called ghaiba, or occultation. That is, when he was about to be assassinated by malicious Sunnis, that God took him into sort of a protective hiding. And so, this is supposed to have happened in the 10th century. And so, from that day until today, according to 12-er Shia belief, the 12th Imam is still alive, but in occultation, in hiding, and then will come back someday, basically to inaugurate Armageddon, to purge the earth of injustice. And this is a belief that has shaped a lot of the theologically confrontational ideology in groups like the Islamic Revolutionary Guard Corps that currently has more and more predominance in Iran today.
1: Before we continue talking about potential policy in terms of U.S. relationships with the different Islamic nations in the Middle East, let's also address just how ignorant we are here in the United States as citizens about the beliefs of Islamic groups, Islamic nations, their perception of the West, of Christianity, of Christian, Judeo-Christianity in general, and therefore a certain kind of recognition that there is an incompatible hostility to Western civilizational heritage with the reality of textual Islam.
0: Mm-hmm. Yeah. There are many, many things that we can say on this, and I'm glad, Marcus, that you brought this up. One of the points that I try to make in my book, The Crucifix on Mecca's Front Porch, A Christian's Companion for the Study of Islam, is that, in my opinion at least, as someone who has worked overseas and also has taught courses on Islam and world religions here in the States, there's an unfortunate tendency for many well-meaning Christians to bend over backwards to try to find points of theological rapprochement between Christianity and Islam. And in that book, The Crucifix on Mecca's Front Porch, I talk about an experience that I often went through when I would take my students on field trips to local places of worship. I've taught courses on Islam and world religions in the East Coast and the Midwest and on the West Coast in California. And consistently what would happen so often is I would have no difficulty at all taking students, say, to Hindu temples, Buddhist shrines, Jain, Sikh, you name it, you know. There was a special challenge with regard to Islam because of the fact that it was very hard.
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4: In the Gospel for this Sunday, Simon Peter makes his astounding declaration. He says to Jesus, "You are the Christ, the Son of the living God." Jesus said to him in reply, "Flesh and blood has not revealed this to you, but my heavenly Father. And so I say to you, you are Peter, and upon this rock I will build my church, and the gates of the netherworld shall not prevail against it." We all need to hear these words of our Lord to remind us of the power and the beauty of what He's promised us in and through His church, the body of believers throughout the world. He promised that the gates of hell would not prevail. In other words, that His church would be more powerful than the mystery of evil and the wages of evil, meaning sin and death. And yet, in many ways, our sense of the church can be challenged today. We're all too familiar with the ways the church may have failed in the past and the way that her members continue to fail today. Perhaps this is the reason why we say in the Creed that we believe in one holy Catholic and Apostolic Church. In other words, when we say we believe in it, we're stating that there's a mystery to the church that goes beyond what we can see, measure, or experience ourselves. The church is a mystery that's given to us by Christ. There's more to her, in other words, than meets the eye. And what's more to her reveals the power of God working in our world victoriously, triumphantly, and perfectly. It is good to believe in this. It is good to believe in the victory of Jesus despite everything that we see. Good to believe that God is present and that God never fails. Even if the sins of the followers of Christ present a scandal to us all, yet today Jesus reminds us that He's in charge and that His love can do all things.
3: For more information, go to www.stjohnleadershipnetwork.org.
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0: Hi there, and welcome to Take Two with Jerry and Debbie. And, of course, you. It is your show. It has been for over 11 years. And we always love it when you call and participate with your lived experience. We'll have another topic for you here in just a moment. I am Jerry Usher, along with Debbie Giorgiani. Great to have you tuned in wherever you happen to be today. We have the show team in place. That would be Matt, who is answering the calls. Michael is our producer. And Rich is on social media today. And, Debbie, how are you doing?
1: That's right. I'm doing well, Jerry. Thank you so much. And I'm excited about this topic today because we're asking our Take Two family. So if you are listening right now and hear us live on this beautiful Tuesday, that's right, we are live today. We want to ask you this question, have you reflect on this topic, and then call in with your comments, your understanding of this, maybe your experience, or some tips or tools how we can make it this way. You'll see where I'm going. What makes your house feel like a home? That's what we're asking today. Let's really explore this together, the Take Two way. What makes your house feel like a home? Please call or text to this number, 833-288-EWTN. That's 833-288-3986.
0: Well, yeah, your home, wherever you call home, could be a house, an apartment, a condo, a rented room somewhere. It could be just like four walls around you. But when we talk about a house or your dwelling becoming truly home for you, what makes it that for you? Is there maybe an object, crucifix on the wall, maybe some photos, some memories, some maybe your parents or grandparents, grew up in that same home and you still live in right now? What makes guests feel genuinely welcomed when they enter your home? Here's the number, 833-288-EWTN, 833-288-3986.
1: Phone lines are lighting up. We love to see that. You guys are the leaders for this discussion today on what makes your house feel like a home. With Jerry and I, will be answering. We'll add some things. We'll weave them into the discussion. We have our great show team in place, Matt, Michael, Rich, and we're so excited about that because they know how to make this show run smoothly. Now we wait for you because you are the key person that comes in and really takes it to the next level and shares with the world, actually, because this is a worldwide platform, and help others grow in this area. What makes your house feel like a home? Or maybe your house really just feels like a house. You feel just like it's a building. You're just, putting your clothes there. You have different things that you do in your home. Maybe you have a home office, but it really doesn't really feel like that warm home, and that's the key, Jerry. You want it to feel inviting, welcoming, and very warm.
0: Yeah, and we say it every day on this show, but what you share is going to change the way people think, the way they approach the topic, the subject of the day. There may be people right now wondering, what does make my house feel like a home? I think of the John Denver song, Back Home Again. It's the little things that make a house a home, and that could be little things in your life. When you return home, it could be a dog greeting you. It could be the smell, an aroma. It could be a memory of a loved one. Maybe you have memories of raising your kids in that home. So what makes your house feel like a home? That's what we're talking about today. 833-288-EWTN, 833-288-3986.
1: We have Christina that's waiting and the others that are coming in, and it's wonderful to hear from you. We love you. Would love for you to weigh in on this topic. What makes your house feel like a home? Sometimes your beautiful home feels so comfortable, you have a very difficult time having to move. If you had to leave your home, or if something happened to your home, God forbid, like a fire or something of that nature, you really get hit hard and you're even almost too attached to your home. So we can talk about it from all different angles, Jerry. But the goal of this episode is to really share from our lived experiences so that others can learn and grow. They can have come walk away with a new understanding and hopefully get closer to God by the end of this episode. But if you sit this out, we're going to miss you. Okay, that's just the way it works. Jerry and I wait for you. We long for you. We invite you. So you don't have to be Catholic to call in. And we just want to hear from you. So the number to call or text is 833-288-EWTN. That's 833-288-3986.
0: Yeah, I can actually speak to this, even though I live in, let me see, how big is my room at the seminary here? Probably, 10 by 20.
1: That's a virtual background you're using, but I could see the fireplace. It's very warm. So that was a good choice for that virtual background.
0: Well, I've just returned for the new academic year. I'm on the orientation team. We welcomed 15 new seminarians to our seminary this year, and that helps to make our house. We call it a house. We have a wonderful house here that we live in, and we welcome these 15 new men, and that really has helped to make it feel, Debbie, like a home, because these mm-hmm. guys bring their own unique perspectives on life and their vocation and their histories and their backgrounds and their stories mm-hmm. and their smiles and their laughter, and we're just having a wonderful time. So folks, even in my life is kind of confined to a little dorm room now, but still it does feel like a home to me. So if you have some maybe you have some family traditions or something,
1: or maybe
0: you have some questions, maybe you're wondering, what can I do to help make my house feel more like a home? Phone lines are really busy already. Just one line available if you would like to get in the first group of callers at 833-288-EWTN, 833-288-3986.
1: I'll share after the break what I feel like, why my house feels like a home, and it's simply because of the people that enter into my home or our home. Marty and I have made it very inviting because on every single wall of this house, we have a scripture verse or spiritual art or icons or crucifixes or pictures of the Blessed Virgin Mary. And so people, when they come in, they definitely know it's Catholic. And they definitely feel very comfortable, and we've set it up that way. And this is what friends and family members and neighbors have said. So that really makes me happy, because I wanted that. I don't like when you go into a home and you feel like you can't even sit down. It feels like almost like an office setting rather than a home. And so has that ever happened to you? I remember in the old days, Jerry, growing up, we had neighbors that used to put plastic on the couches, so you were afraid to even sit on the couches. Okay. But, Jerry, you hear that beautiful music. Christina's going to be first when we come back from Dallas, Texas. Christina, hold on. And the others, you're coming in really strong on this. What makes your house feel like a home? Call us, please. 833-288-3986. We'll be right back.
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4: We have another call. Hello?
5: Hello, Mother Angelica.
4: Hey, where are you from?
5: Michigan.
4: Well, how old are you?
5: I'm 10.
4: Good. What is your question?
5: I heard my mom and my dad talking about that plane crash. I thought people only died if it was their time to go. Is that right?
4: I would think so.
5: So it was God's will?
4: It's either His ordaining will or His permitting will. You have to make the difference, sweetheart. If somebody's going down the street and they love everybody and everybody loves them, and all of a sudden a shot goes through the air and they're killed, that was not God's ordaining will. They died maybe ahead of their time, but it was His permitting will, and they died even before their time, but God will make it up for them. Every injustice we suffer from the hands of men, God makes up in His kingdom. And so everyone dies. See, we have a culture of death. That's what the Holy Father calls it. Because now people who suffer, they think they have a disease that might be painful. They have assisted suicide. What a terrible, terrible, terrible, terrible thing it is. We should give God the privilege of taking us when He wants us, or when He permits us to die. There is God's permitting will. And that is our peace.
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0: Do you love the place where you live? 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Is it just a house for you? Is it just an apartment? Is it just a dorm room? Maybe you have roommates. Maybe you rent a room somewhere. Could be a condo. Maybe you have a second home somewhere. The question is, you know, what makes it for you feel like a home where love dwells and relationships bloom and grow, and you just have a lot of memories and traditions and things like that? 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
1: Before we get to Christine, I just want to share one more thing about our home here in Arizona. We started again the Sunday dinners. I was so used to growing up with Sunday dinners where you would smell the Italian cooking in the morning right after you got home from church all day long, and it would actually, with the garlic, spread throughout the neighborhood. And I have had so many neighbors just love to come over, and I mean, the house just smells incredible of just beautiful food, and food brings people together. So have you done that? Have you made your house a home, having these big meals and Sunday dinners and things of that nature? How about filling your home with kids and grandkids? You know, that laughter, that joy, having fun, the music. Do you fill your house with music to make it a home? So many ways we can cover this, guys. This is an exciting topic. We have done it before, and it's been very popular, just like it is today. So call or text to this number, 833-288-EWTN. That's 833-288-3986. Waiting so patiently in Dallas, Texas, listening on our friends at Guadalupe Radio Network, is Christina. Christina, you lead the way for this beautiful episode of Take Two today. Welcome.
7: Thank you. By the way, my husband Alex and I were on that Sun River cruise to celebrate Guadalupe Radio Network anniversary.
1: Yes, thank you so much. Yeah. I know. Cool. So good. Are you going back for the second one in France?
7: I don't think so. We've got two more grandkids due.
1: Okay. Yeah, it was a very popular cruise. I think it's sold out now anyway, or close to it. But Christina, that's awesome. I'm so glad you called in. So Jerry is I'm sure he's eager to hear about your home.
7: Yes. So my husband and I, we were in the military. My husband, for the most part, we're 22 years, so we had a lot of moving. Every about 3 years or 4 years, we had to move, and we were raising our first three children during that time. So they had to learn how to move quick, often, and adapt and make new friends. So I try to keep it all positive. Every time we had to make another move, look for new and fun things that were going to be adventurous when we got to the new place, but also keep in touch with their old friends. So many times with and we all always live more than 1,000, up to 3,000 miles away from family. We were never close physically. So it was always a big drive. So wherever we were, that was our family. So two things I instituted from an early age was I trained them that anytime their dad came home, everybody had to run to the door and be joyful and say, "Yay, Daddy's home!" And give him a hug and kiss. You didn't just stay wherever you were and continue playing. And so that just became ingrained. And we always had dinners together. Every single evening, we all sat down and ate together. And, of course, going to church every Sunday together. So even, so that was very important to us as a family growing up. You know, amidst all the other driving down, you know, to dance lessons and soccer and what everything else. But and then driving during the summer vacation, I would drive across the country so they could visit their grandparents. But on the way, we would visit people that we had met through the military that had been transferred to other locations. And I would just get in touch with them ahead of time and say, hey, we're passing through. Can we spend the night? We're bringing our sleeping bags. And everybody was like, yes, come spend the night. So that was a way to stay in touch for whether we were the ones moving or our friends were moving. And so I made sure that our kids also got to visit their friends on the way.
0: Mm. That is powerful, Christina. Thanks for sharing what you did. I have a brother who is a career Navy man and a brother-in-law career Marine. So I was kind of familiar with their shifting and moving and all of that. And it can be challenging. It can take its toll on families, but it sounds like you developed some routines, some rituals that help to really ease the pain, especially for the kids getting used to new neighborhoods and friends and schools and all of that. And I love the powerful house rule. When daddy comes home, everything stops. The kids run to the door and the house erupts. Daddy's home. That had to make your husband, their father, just feel fantastic every day when he got home.
7: Oh, yeah. Oh, yes. Yeah. It just did. My mom raised us to do that when my dad was coming home.
0: Nice.
7: So I just would be floored to see portrayed on TV that other people didn't do it. I was like, what? This is just really so important for the warmth in the household.
1: Mm-hmm.
7: And the other thing with moving that often was people growing up would always talk about, my dream home. Mm-hmm. I realized that after 20 years of moving, I don't need a dream home. Wherever our family is,
1: right,
7: is home, because that's
1: it's
7: where
1: home.
7: The love is.
1: Mm-hmm.
7: So the house itself didn't matter if it was bigger or smaller, or the yard, or if it was a 60-year-old house or a 20-year-old house, so long as we were all together.
1: Mm-hmm. Christina, you made me walk down memory lane because I used to always run up to my dad when he used to come home because my dad had the best gum and mints in his pocket because he was an insurance salesman. So he was always in contact with other people. So I would quickly rush up to him. And I'm totally dating myself, but maybe you guys might remember this. There was this little charcoal tasting mint thing called Sensen. I don't know if anybody remembers it, but it was the oddest thing. And my dad used to have packets of it, and I would grab it, and he would laugh. And it probably was toxic or something. Who knows? But anyway, it was so much fun to rush and to see what he had on him, but that he brought home, because back in the day, we didn't drive around all the place and hang out everywhere. We were at home. So when Dad came home, it was exciting. So I love that. You just made me think of that, Christina. That just cracked me up. And then one other thing I would say, Christina, remember when we were in France, we went to St. Therese's home. And did you notice the same thing that we all noticed in my little group that we were with? We noticed how cozy it was and how homey it was. Did you have the same feeling?
7: Yeah.
1: St. Therese of the Little Flower, Jerry. It was, you could stay there all day. Her tree where she played on, her backyard or home, right, Christina?
7: Yes, and even where they sat down to eat their meals, I thought, oh my gosh, you just felt, this is family right here.
1: Yep, isn't that so cool? Oh, Christina, you blessed our day. Thank you so much for checking in. Stay in touch, okay?
7: Okay.
1: Thanks, you.
0: Christina.
1: So you probably don't remember Sensen. Am I the only one that remembers it? Okay, if anybody remembers Sensen, tell me what it was. It was S-E-N-S-E-N. It was some charcoal mint thing for breath or something. I don't know.
0: I'm not old enough to remember that, Doug.
1: But it was so, but when Christina said that, it's so cool. And Jerry, as Christina was saying it, I was kind of thinking of you, and my heart kind of hurt a little because you didn't grow up with your dad in the home.
0: Right. Yeah. No. No, that I love hearing about things like that, it does bring to my mind what I didn't have, but it also makes me that much more grateful for the families that do have traditions like that. So I'm so glad Christina mentioned that tradition in their family and the fact that, she got it from her parents growing up as well. So
1: Mm-hmm. Okay, we're going to get to Emma, but I just have to say this because Jerry knows me so well from pledge drives. I love saying Rancho Cucamonga. I just love saying it. So we had Raphael on from Rancho Cucamonga, California, and you dropped off. So, Raphael, if you want to call back, we'll push you to the front of the line. Please call back so I can say your city one more time. 833-288-EWTN, 833-288-3986.
0: All right, the question for you today, what makes your house feel like a home? Coziness, love, memories, smells, traditions, kids, pets. What makes your house feel like a home? Call that number. And Emma is next, as Debbie said, in Hayden, Idaho, listening on the EWTN app today. Hi, Emma. Thanks for calling.
8: Hi. I love Sentin.
1: Thank you.
8: She used to give them to us, and we called them Icky.
1: Yeah.
8: And it was licorice. It was like a really, really intense salt of licorice.
1: Do you know what? Okay, Emma, after I said charcoal, because it had that color of charcoal, remember? And
8: it's not charcoal.
1: Yeah, it's licorice. I don't know what I was thinking charcoal.
8: I used to be able to buy them on eBay. I can't get them anymore. Can't find them for about 10 years. But
1: thank you,
8: that
1: Emma.
8: That brings me back to my childhood.
1: Yeah, I felt so alone here on set that no one remembered Sen-Sen.
8: You're not alone now.
0: I think it's coming back. Number. I think I do remember it now.
1: It's a licorice. It's very bizarre. A bizarre little mint. Yeah. Anyway, too funny. Okay, don't try to make it up to me, Jerry. You didn't remember it. You were too young for it. Okay. Emma, you take it away. What makes your house a home?
8: You know, I have a little sign at my husband's on his vanity, and I change it all the time. It's one of those little billiard things. And I wrote on it, "When you're home, so am I." And my home is not a home unless he's here. And wherever we are together, that's my home. I know it sounds real corny, but I've chased that man and been dragged, and I've followed him all over the world surfing. Mm-hmm. And now we live in Idaho. He can't surf here.
0: Oh, no.
8: Well, that's not true. He has a boat. He surfs. Actually, he's there right now surfing. I misspoke.
1: So your home is wherever your husband is, right?
8: Yeah. Yeah, and we're empty nesters, have 5 kids, and, you know, they're all grown and out on their own, and it's wonderful. It's absolutely wonderful.
1: Well, you know, and so don't you think that when people don't have another person in the home, and they fill their home with pets, right? They fill their home with pets. So now you can understand why people have made their pets, you know, family. Because
8: their children.
1: Does feel warm.
8: Absolutely.
1: It really does. Yeah.
8: It does. But I don't know. That's my 2 cents. Just thought I'd throw it at you. And I love listening, and I'm going to go now because I have to go to my friend's house. Bye.
0: Okay.
1: Well, Emma, you're my new best friend now because we share the Sen-Sen in common. Just call in next time and say, remember, Sen-Sen sister. There you go, okay?
8: Okay, I will.
1: All right.
0: Thanks, Emma.
1: Have a good day. Now everybody's weighing in and say they remember it. Okay, what are you guys doing? Just trying to make me feel good? It only ended in 2013. It was developed in Rochester, New York. I didn't know that. All the Take-Two family sending me the history of it.
0: Wow. One of our new seminarians here is from the Diocese of Rochester. So
1: ask him if he knows. If he knows about it.
0: I will, yeah. Now I'm going to do that at lunch after the show.
1: That's hilarious.
0: All right, 888-EWTN, 833-288-3986. The place where you live, where you dwell, does that feel like home? Does it conjure up, you know, love with the other people that you live with? Maybe you live by yourself. Maybe you have the pets to keep you company. It could be traditions like we've heard from some of our callers already on this episode of Take Two. But it's your show to make it what it is, what it's going to be. 833-288-3986. All right, we're going to go. Shauna, hang on. You are right after Bill in Chicago. Bill is listening on Sirius XM 130 today. Hello, Bill. Welcome.
9: Hello, Jerry. A little staticky. Sorry, Ben.
0: That's all right. Go right ahead, Bill.
9: Is that better?
0: Yep.
9: A little staticky. I know you can hear me.
0: Yeah.
9: Anyways, sorry about that. Anyways, good luck on your formation, Jerry.
0: Thank you, Bill. Thanks. Please pray for me.
9: And Debbie, I got to tell you, I love your married name. Just love it.
1: You love my what day? I couldn't hear you.
9: Your married name.
1: My married name?
9: Your marriage name. Married name. Giorgiani. Oh. I love it.
1: Oh, you do? Oh, you must be Italiano.
9: not at all. Irish Italiano or whatever. I'm not kidding you.
1: Okay, as long as you like Italian food, Bill, then you're part of the family.
9: Oh, without a doubt, it's the best. The best.
1: Okay.
9: The best. Am I staticky on your end? I'm so sorry.
0: It sounds pretty. I think it's reasonable, Bill. But tell you what.
9: Oh, good.
0: Can you hold on just a second, Bill?
9: I'll make this quick. We have in our house. We've been there since 1989. Two-story place. We live in suburban Chicago, and my three kids are now out of the house. I have a picture of the Sacred Heart of Jesus on the wall. When people come in, they see the picture of the Sacred Heart. And one of the promises that our Lord made is that He would honor and bless the place where His heart is acknowledged, so to speak. So I think that's a good thing.
1: Mm-hmm.
9: And when my kids were little, I would have them kind of go up and give the Lord a kiss and everything. And it was really very, very moving. And that was, to me, that's what made it home. Debbie sort of stole this from me earlier when she mentioned about religious objects and so forth. But that's what makes our house a home. Love and religious items that people can honor when they come in.
0: Mm-hmm. Yeah, well, Debbie, like you said, you've on every wall you've got a scripture, and you do. Mm-hmm. I've been in Debbie and Marty's home, and it is it feels like a sanctuary, actually, a holy place that you can. If you ever need to get away and escape from the world for a few minutes, go to Debbie's house.
1: Yeah. Come to my house and just sleep on the couch. Yeah. But it's so true, Bill, the Sacred Heart of Jesus. I have a big, huge Sacred Heart. My mother had a Sacred Heart. I agree with you, Bill. That's one of the promises that, you know, the people are blessed. The home is protected. So beautiful. Thank you, Bill, adding your lived experience to this beautiful episode. We've got Shauna coming up next and others. Please consider calling us as we are talking about making our houses feel like a true warm home. We'll be right back.
10: 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I'm Montse Alvarado with some great news. 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
13: Steve, here's a pro-choice argument that really upsets me. The one that says abortion empowers women and it's essential in order for women to have equality with men.
14: Right, it's a strange argument because abortion has never empowered women. It's empowered men, though, empowered them to use women for sexual pleasure without any long-term consequences. Abortion has normalized men's ability to use, exploit, manipulate, abuse, and then abandon women. And somehow they say this empowers women?
13: You know, what really empowers women is to see their children and fertility as blessings, not threats. It's a perversion of feminism to believe that women and children are each other's natural enemies. Women shouldn't have to kill their children to achieve their dreams or fully participate in society. If a pregnant woman or mother can't participate in society, then something's wrong with society, not with their fertility. I think that's a true feminist response.
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0: All right, it's your show, Take Two, with Jerry and Debbie and you, and having a wonderful conversation today about what makes your house feel like a home, whether it's a house, an apartment, a condo, maybe a shared living situation with someone. But when you're there, how do you feel about that? Does it feel like, yeah, this is a place I really want to be? I like to be here. I love to be in my space here. What makes it so? Could be the kids, the grandkids come over regularly. Maybe you watch the grandkids during the day while your son or daughter and son-in-law work. It could be just the smells and sights and sounds of your home, but you got to weigh in today, and you will be inspiring and impacting the lives of other people with your lived experience at 833-288-EWTN, 833-288-3986. Shauna, hang on. I just have to spotlight another great EWTN radio affiliate celebrating an anniversary. That's Queen of Victory Radio. They've been serving Butte, Montana for 21 years. So we congratulate Tom Downey, Brandon DeShaw, and their team at KQOV. I love it. 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
1: Remind me after Shauna's call to tell you about the Epiphany blessing. You know how we as Christians like to put the Epiphany blessing at the start of the year. And so I have to tell you a story about that just happened about 4 days ago. Okay, Shauna has been waiting so patiently in San Antonio, Texas, listening on our friends at Guadalupe Radio Network. Hi, Shauna. Welcome to Take Two.
15: Hi. So regarding y'all's question about what makes a house feel like a home is always, like, recognizing that no matter where your family is at, they're still your family, they're still your home. And so what my family does every Sunday is, because I have family in Arizona, I'm in Texas, and we have family in Arizona and Mexico, we all jump on the video call, and we say a rosary together, and we kind of give each other updates.
1: Oh, I love that. So is this on a video? So you have all these people come in on a video call?
15: Yeah, well, it's only, so let me see. Me, my husband, and then his parents, and then his brother, his wife, and then their two kids. So like 8 people, yeah.
1: Wow, that is so cool. So you pray the rosary together, so you take turns, right? And then you pray together, and then you catch up each week.
15: Yeah.
1: Oh, that's brilliant. What do you think, Jared? Yeah. That you got a big smile on your face.
0: No, I think it's great because it's something I started doing with my 3 brothers here a few months ago. And we're actually a couple months removed from having our last. We do it on Zoom. But we just, since we've all kind of hit that point in life where it's our turn to be going through health issues and, family issues and things like that, we just wanted to be remain closer. And that, Shauna, your call just shows that, family doesn't stay close merely because they're related or living under the same roof. But, because you keep showing up, and this is a weekly tradition, I think is fantastic, especially the part about praying the rosary. So it's not just a, hey, how you doing, but it's like, hey, let's really lift one another up in prayer. I think that's beautiful and important.
15: Mm-hmm. Yeah, exactly.
1: That is amazing. I love that. You know, a lot of people started doing that over COVID, Shauna. Is that when you started it, or did you always have this tradition?
15: No, we started it a little bit more recently, I think this year, just because, like, me and my husband were from the military, and him and his brother and his wife moved down to Mexico, so we just decided that we wanted to just stay updated with each other, and one of the other best ways to do that is also to pray for each other, because there's a lot going on. I mean, everybody is always going through something, so there's always something to pray about.
1: Family that prays together stays together. I love that.
15: Exactly.
1: Yeah, I love it. Do you ever use that time to settle any type of disagreements or anything? Like, it sounds like you guys are like a perfect family, and I'd like to join it. Do you ever use that time to maybe settle something that you guys are having an issue with?
15: Not really. We don't really have too many disagreements. And if we do have a disagreement, we just kind of talk it out right then and there. But really, we just don't disagree on much.
1: Wow.
15: Not like them thinking about it. And I can't even think about the last time that there was like a little dispute.
1: Oh, if you need any more family members, I'm available.
15: Yeah, come on in. We can Definitely get you in on that Zoom call.
1: I would love it. It's families can be really tough. You're very blessed, Shauna.
0: Yeah.
15: Yeah. Yes, I am.
0: Beautiful. Thank you so much for calling and for waiting like you
15: Thank
0: did
15: you.
0: On the line. We appreciate that. God bless you, Shauna. Have a beautiful and blessed remainder of your day. Well, we're talking today about what makes your house a home. We just simply want to, maybe you can answer, just finish this question. My house feels like home when, you know, it could be a room where everybody kind of naturally gathers. There could be some kind of an object or, item in your home. Maybe an aroma, a certain meal, maybe certain people in your home. What makes a house a home for you? 833-288-EWTN, 833-288-3986.
1: Please call or text to that same number, but got to do it quickly, guys. This show goes very fast. Each hour just flies by. So if you feel prompted by the Spirit that you have something to say about what's going on in your life as speaking about your home, please consider saying yes and calling in. You don't have to be Catholic, but just do it right now. 833-288-3986. Okay, Epiphany blessing. This just happened a few days ago. We had a sprinkler bust in the, a line bust in the yard, so we had mm-hmm. to get the guy to come out to fix the sprinkler system. Anyway, nice gentleman, very nice. My husband has worked with him because my husband's in real estate. My husband's worked with him in the past. In case he's listening, I'll err on the side of being lower. About 60 years old, mm-hmm. and so when he got done to leave me the invoice, for the work he did to fix it, he knocked on the door. So I answered the door and I said, "Thank you so much for fixing." it. He goes, "Oh yeah, it was a piece of cake. I got it done. Here's the invoice." He goes, "By the way," he goes, you have some I'm giggling because it's so sweet. He goes, "You have some graffiti on your door." And I said, "Really?" And I go, "Oh," and I look up and it's the chalk, the chalk Epiphany blessing. And I go, no. I said, "Do you have a minute?" He goes, "Yeah." So I explained the whole Epiphany blessing. He goes, "That's so cool." He goes, "I feel so bad. I thought it was graffiti. I was going to wipe it off."
0: That's funny.
1: Oh my goodness, because you were talking about our home being a sanctuary. It
0: sure.
1: starts on the outside before you even get in.
0: Well, Take Two Family, is your home quiet? Is it peaceful? Is it kind of a reserved place? Or is it lively? Is it loud? Is it wonderfully chaotic, maybe with kids and grandkids? Did you have to create a new sense of home after maybe a move or a death or an empty nest or something? Maybe you've had to kind of recreate that home feel, and you've done that, and you want to share what that feels like at 833-288-EWTN, 833-288-3986.
1: You know what feels really weird before we get to Peggy? What feels really weird is after you move and you're getting ready to close. Oh, I'm going to cry. Woo. You're ready to close the door one more time, where the house is completely empty, and you do one more walkthrough to say goodbye to the house, after all your stuff is out, and you just go into each room and you remember all the memories, right? Mm-hmm. They just come flooding back, and then you have to close that door, lock it for the last time, and drive away, and it's a weird feeling. Has anyone else had that feeling? Because I've had it. It's it's painful. 833-288-3986 is the number if you want to answer that.
0: Yeah, Peggy has joined us from Buffalo, listening on Sirius XM 130 today. Hi, Peggy. Welcome to Take Two.
16: Well, thank you very much. I enjoy listening to you both all the time.
0: Well, thank you.
16: My house had a wonderful thing happen about 20-something years ago. We were part of the Life Team program in our area, and we had a core team meeting at my home. And we had a mass at my home, and our pastor at the time, God rest his soul, told me then that your house will be forever blessed. Mm-hmm. And my children are now grown up, and my son has 3 grandchildren. All of their friends love to come to our home, especially in the summer. I babysit a little bit for my daughter-in-law and son, and their friends come, and I have a Bible on the table. They'll pick it up, and they'll ask me questions about that. I have a prayer room where I pray the rosary every day, and it's filled with statues of the Blessed Mother from Fatima. We were blessed to go to Fatima, and I can't even think of the other things that are in the rosaries, and just the questions that are asked but I feed them. We make cookies all the time, and they love coming to Nani and Papa's home. But I really think that it was the mask, which I'm going to cry thinking about it, that in our home, on my dining room table, our Lord was present, and I believe he still is present. So that's my story of how our house has become a home.
0: That is a powerful reason why your house would definitely feel like a home, Peggy. Your pastor was so right. You know, your house will be forever blessed because of the presence of Jesus Christ in the Eucharist there. Yeah. And, you know, a home becomes truly spiritual, truly Catholic, not simply because sacred images hang on the walls, which is very important, but because the love of Christ, you know, has lived inside those walls. And I can just imagine now, like you said, it sounds like kind of a haven for you. So like you said, your kids, your grandkids, all the friends, and I can see, Debbie, why people would love to go into Peggy's home.
1: Mm-hmm. You know, Peggy, I got chills when you were sharing your story, because I recently just saw a documentary on Garabandal. It is the Marian apparitions, alleged Marian apparitions that were in Garabandal, Spain, between 1961 and 65. And one of the things is, when the Blessed Mother came to the visionaries, the people would hold up items, and she would kiss them, bless them, and a compact was held up, a secular compact, you know, where you a woman's compact, and she wanted that compact first, because during, like, I think it was the Spanish War or something of that nature, the Eucharist was hidden in that compact to be delivered to people, and she said that was the most important thing. So you see, it's very similar to your home being the place where the Eucharist was celebrated. Peggy, it's beautiful, and yes, I do believe what that wonderful priest said, that it is blessed forever because he graced your home that day. You're so fortunate, Peggy.
16: I truly am, and my husband and I are, my husband just turned 70. I'm going to be 68 in another couple of weeks, and we've talked about downsizing, and we look around and I say, how could we possibly leave this home? Mm. And we're not going to. We're going to stay as long as the Lord provides us the ability to stay there. But it is truly a joy to my heart when people come. And I'm not Italian, my husband is, but I cook like one because I'm feeding
1: you had to learn.
16: And multitudes. Yeah, multitudes of people. And I truly, truly love it. It is a joy to my heart. And being a nani is a gift. It's a gift from God. So I'm very blessed. And I love your show. And I'm grateful for both of you and all that you do to bring Jesus' love to all people.
0: Thank you, Peggy. You're very kind. You're very sweet. And we love you back. And, you know, you are the ones who make the show what it is every day. We say that, and we really mean it.
1: Yep.
0: And so thank you, Peggy. Thanks for your contribution today. We greatly appreciate it.
1: Hey, I love Buffalo. Maybe if we go to Buffalo again, we can go to Peggy's house because she has good Italian food there. We should just do a tour and pop in on Take Two family members.
0: Sure. That would be good.
1: They'd probably
0: Peggy,
1: be like,
0: thank you.
1: Go,
0: yeah,
1: away,
0: thanks.
1: Go away.
0: Yeah. Who is that, Debbie? Is that Debbie at the door again?
1: She keeps ringing the door. She won't leave. Thanks, Peggy. You're awesome. We love Buffalo, New York. And in California, Jerry, iHeartRadio app, Ann's waiting so patiently, wants to weigh in on this topic. Hi, Ann.
17: Oh, hi. Hi. I was laughing with your comments that you were just making on the radio with the other lady. Anyway, I have a little bit of a story. When I was growing up, we were pretty poor, and so we had to rent all the time. And every 2 years, it seemed like we were moving. So when I got with my husband, I told him, I said, we get married, I don't want to move. I want to stay in the house, I don't know for how long, but for a long time. I don't want to move every 2 years. He agreed. And so we did move. After 15 years, and we got into a larger house, and it was, you know, a beautiful house, and Thanksgiving was coming around the first time, and all of a sudden I found myself crying, and I was like, what the heck is going on here? He came in, and I said, I think it's because the house is beautiful and everything, thank you, but it doesn't feel like a home. And so we went to, he picked me up, and he goes, you know, he says, we need things on the wall. And so I had my son. My son was about 5 years old. And we had put a couple of little pictures, but nothing, you know, really to fill up all the walls. And so we went to the JCPenney's, and we bought lamps to light the place up, and we bought some picture frames that started bringing up all of the family pictures. And once all the family pictures went up, that's when my heart started lifting.
1: Mm-hmm.
17: Mm-hmm. And I just say, the family pictures, the dog, yes, teaching my son to run to his father when he comes home.

0: And Jesus is here in our house. When people die in the family, they come to the house and they throw plastic cups around. There's been a lot of things. I just lost my mother a year ago, and I feel her around the house as well.
1: Mm.
0: And so these are the things that make me feel that this is a home. And I also say the rosary every day, at least once.
2: Wow, beautiful.
0: Now I hear messages from the Holy Spirit, I believe, and he's told me to build a temple. The only thing I think that I can do is, like, build a shrine.
1: Mm.
0: And so now that's been, like, a project for me to try and build a little shrine, and I don't know exactly where to put it. That's been the biggest thing. But I'm going to be doing that, and then that, I'm sure, will add to the holiness of our home. It's also been blessed, the front yard and the backyard and the house as well.
2: So. Beautiful, beautiful, Anne. Yeah, your husband had a good intuition there. You know, he understood that the walls needed to tell your family story. You know, and once those photographs went up and the dog, you know, was there, and you said, I think you said you encouraged your son to rush and greet dad at the door as well. You know, the new house stopped feeling like somebody else. This is where we belong, and you know, a house is a is really a home, and there's, you know, life, vibrant life, very visible in
0: exactly.
2: it, you know, and that includes the includes the images that
0: and
2: you put up on.
0: That's we've been a lot of people. You think that you live in like a regular house, like everybody else, but my son would bring friends home from high school when he was in high school, and they use this house to be their hangout. And now I'm like a second mom to them. Like, they always come up and give me a big hug and a kiss. They're off to college. They come back. And this house is like the place of gathering now. And all of these memories have helped to make it even more like a home. It just seems like it never stops. Things just keep happening. I open my home to people that are in need. And so we've had people stay overnight, and then I make them breakfast in the morning. And they said, the next time I come, I'm going to make you breakfast. And this one man was born in Spain. And so he had so many tales to tell. And it was just wonderful to hear all those tales. And all of these memories are just accumulating. They never stop. And I have a Bible at the entrance of the doorway. And nobody ever says anything. But I notice that they stop and they kind of lean over and look at the Bible. And I have it opened up to, you know, the Lord is my shepherd.
1: Mm-hmm.
0: And I believe that that has a lot to do with it. So then I have little angels on the table in the front as well.
2: Wow. I remember one time going into someone's house. Debbie, you might remember mm-hmm. this. I think we might have been together. They collected crosses and crucifixes. I can't remember who the person was, but the entire entry hallway had just crosses mm-hmm. and crucifixes, dozens and dozens of them up all over the walls.
1: Mm-hmm.
2: And it just, you knew when you walked in, there was no mistaking what kind of house you were walking into.
1: It was Peggy Normanton.
2: Peggy Normanton, yeah, right.
1: Yeah, it was Peggy's house. And then my house in Arizona, when you came to Prescott, Arizona, had the same cross wall.
2: Mm-hmm.
1: Yeah.
2: Yeah, yeah, right.
1: It was, wasn't it amazing?
2: Yeah, it was,
1: yeah.
2: Absolutely.
1: Yeah. Wow, Anne, you are so deep. I love it. I love that you really appreciate, you know, your faith, and you love, you. It's so obvious how you have such a deep love, and I think that's very precious. I could hear it coming right through the radio. So God bless you, Anne.
0: Thank you so much. And both of you, I thank you so much with your show as well.
2: Oh, thank you very much.
1: Thank
2: we appreciate
1: you.
2: It. Beautiful call, Anne. Thank you so much. You know what I love about it, Debbie, is anybody can grab the doorknob and open the door of a house, but it has to be a heart that welcomes people into the house, and
1: mm-hmm.
2: Anne definitely has that kind of a heart. It's obvious it came through with her call. We're going to get to more of your calls here on Take Two with Jerry and Debbie. We're in the home stretch of the program, asking you what makes your house feel like a home, but I want to mention weekday mornings, including, of course, tomorrow. That would be Catholic Connection, 9 a.m. Eastern Time. Teresa Tomeo and her guests share their Catholic perspective on the day's news and newsmakers. Very important program, always informative and, I think, helpful and important. Mm-hmm. So join Teresa Tomeo for Catholic Connection, 9 a.m. Eastern Time, again tomorrow.

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1: You know, I'm so proud of myself. I'm going to give myself a treat today because I can't remember. I can't remember a lot of things, but I remembered Peggy's house because it's such an impact with that cross wall. You're so right. I'm so proud that I'm not losing it yet. Okay.
0: You're proud of me for remembering too?
1: Yeah, that was a good one. That's good. We're not losing it yet, folks. Okay, Kimberly in Charlotte, North Carolina is waiting so patiently on Sirius XM 130. That's the way Kimberly's listening. Hi, Kimberly. Welcome.
2: Good afternoon. We just love listening to your program. You're such a blessing.
0: Well, thank you very much.
1: Thank you. Thank you so much. So tell us, what makes a home?
2: Well, I have so many good memories as a childhood. We were blessed to be raised by godly grandparents. And that just made such a difference in our life in so many ways. They love the Lord. And you can always feel the Holy Spirit in the home. But two things that really resonate my heart is we always had family prayer in the evening. And even as we grew up, older kids, teenagers, even if we were in a hurry, running out the door, stop children, we'll say a quick prayer. Or if, you know, we're coming into town after we moved away, even into our young adulthood, we prayed. It was just always that sweet sense of security. And there was always a Christian soft station playing in the background 24/7. Loud TV, breakfast noise, that beautiful soft music. So I always try to have that soft, lovely music in my home, even, you know, through the night, because, you know, sometimes, you know, we're low in spirits or sometimes things happen. And you wake up during the middle of the night, and it's playing, and it's just comforting.
0: Yeah, it's interesting you would mention that, Kimberly, because I like to keep some soft, often, you know, Christian or religious music going during the night as well. But before you even mentioned the music, I was going to use the word soundtrack. You know, every home kind of has its own soundtrack, you know.
1: That's a great show.
0: You know, but, you know, love's often heard before it's spoken. You know, the footsteps coming down the hall, laughter from another room, dishes being washed, you know, the music that you play. Those are the kinds of things I think just absolutely, it sounds like they made your home a wonderful environment to be in.
2: They did. And it was always a home that 24/7, you never had to call. You just came, you just showed up, you knocked, come on, sit down at the table. It was just that warm, loving atmosphere. It seems like some of that's faded now, you know, the pop-in surprises and things like that. It's gotten a little more formal, I feel.
1: Yeah. But, well, the COVID interruption, Kimberly, didn't help at all.
2: Yes, I agree. Yeah. I agree. And but, now I keep EWTN on in my kitchen all the time.
1: Awesome. So you have EWTN on all the time. That is so cool.
2: Yes, I do.
1: Wow.
2: So thank you, guys. We love you so much, and God bless you.
1: We love you, too. Thank you,
0: Kimberly. Yeah.
1: I love that as a title. Every home has a soundtrack. I love that.
0: Yeah, it does, actually.
1: I just asked Michael to make a note of it.
0: Oh, okay. Yeah, that's what your note was about there. Okay.
1: Yeah, yeah. Do we have time or no? Can we say hi to Mark or no?
0: If we do, Mark, it's got to be quick.
1: Yeah, 30 seconds. Mark, Dallas, Texas, listening on Guadalupe Radio Network. You got 30 seconds, Mark. Quick.
3: Thank you for your ministry. We're leaving our home. Or his home for us after the last 22 years this weekend. We've gone from the full nest to the empty nest to the open nest, and just can't say, you know, everything that y'all have shared on this broadcast is just right in line, you know, with our ministry towards others in our neighborhood and in our home for others.
1: Beautiful.
0: Beautiful, Mark. That is it is a ministry. You know,
1: it is
0: that's a
1: ministry.
0: Beautiful way to look at it as well. Mark, I wish we had more time. You hear the music there, but Michael is playing that for us to bring the show to a close for today. Matt and Rich have been with us as well. Tomorrow, folks, be getting your urgent prayer requests ready. God, I need you now. Our urgent prayer show is tomorrow. Until then, we want to wish you a beautiful and blessed day. Thanks for being with us. God bless.
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11: This is Life News Radio. I'm Jim Anderson. Baby Gabriel was born Wednesday after his surrogate mother fled to Texas for protection under its abortion ban and for advanced care for the newborn boy. The contracting parents sought abortion as an answer to the child's heart defect. While a court denied the surrogate mother any contact after delivery, McKenna West said she did not want to undergo an abortion nor have this child's life to be cut short. Prior to this case, many Americans have had no understanding of the many problems with surrogacy contracts. White House Press Secretary Karoline Leavitt says she'll leave the White House this month to focus on her two children. The Catholic mom says she will continue to advise President Trump and Republicans in general. This is Life News Radio.
12: A culture of life has a rarely mentioned but very formidable enemy. Pornography is material that deceives its consumers into thinking that they possess beauty, while the reality is they are possessed by a lie. The first step may be to talk openly with your pastor or confessor, reject the lie, and recognize that a culture of life relies upon you.
11: Colombia's recent elections put stunning pro-life majorities in office, and voters did so for a reason. 4 years ago, Colombia's Constitutional Court ruled 5-4 that abortion was hidden in its constitution. But polling showed an overwhelming 83% of Colombians disagreed. While pro-life reform is taking shape, Raimundo Rojas of National Right to Life says abortion zealots masquerading as journalists describe the effort to protect the unborn as radical. For pro-life headlines delivered to your email address daily, sign up at lifenews.com. 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
0: Have you ever heard someone say, we should not blame people for whatever bad things they do? We should not judge them for their faults. We should be kind and merciful. Well, of course we should be kind and merciful. However, it's not merciful to say that we should not blame them for the sins that they commit. As G.K. Chesterton says, blame is actually a compliment. It's a compliment because it's an appeal to a man's soul. When we call a man a coward, we are, in so doing, asking how he can be a coward when he could be a hero. When we rebuke a man for being a sinner, we imply that he has the potential of being a saint.
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0: Welcome to the spirit world, answering your questions on angels, demons, and how the spiritual and physical worlds interact. And now your hosts, Debbie Giorgiani and Adam Bly.
1: Well, hello there, and welcome to the spirit world. I am Debbie Giorgiani with religious demonologist and co-host Adam Bly, and we do expect you today. We are live on this Divine Mercy weekend. Oh, it's just a glorious weekend, and we're still in the octave of Easter, so happy Easter. We're in the Easter season, so we can keep saying happy Easter to one another, and also this great feast day of St. Gemma Galgani, so we ask that great saint to pray for us. But Adam, before we dive into Divine Mercy, the promises of Divine Mercy, how people can absolutely fall in love with the devotion of Divine Mercy, we always begin each episode with the St. Michael prayer.
2: In the name of the Father, and of the Son, and of the Holy Spirit, St. Michael the Archangel, defend us in battle. Be our protection against the wickedness and snares of the devil. May God rebuke him, we humbly pray. And do thou, O Prince of the heavenly host, by the power of God, cast into hell Satan and all the evil spirits who prowl about the world, seeking the ruin of souls. Amen. In the name of the Father, and of the Son, and of the Holy Spirit. Amen.
1: And I know that Catholic Radio for the entire week has been talking about Divine Mercy, the devotions, the plenary indulgences, the promises, the chaplet, the novena, that which started on Good Friday last week. So Catholic Radio has got us covered with understanding the Divine Mercy promises. And we're going to continue that with some articles and some videos that we are posting in the show notes. Our wonderful producer, Tim, from Guadalupe Radio Network, is going to post all of those interesting items about Divine Mercy in the show notes. So please make sure you watch Father Chris Ahlar's homily from last week, and also Church Pop article about Divine Mercy. And by the way, we got to thank Carol and Lori, because they're answering phones already, because we're live today, Adam, and the phones are already lighting up. So our listeners are just so ready to jump into action on this. So this is exciting. Let me give the number. We are live during this Divine Mercy weekend, 877-757-9424. And we are looking for stories like maybe your priest gave a great homily this week, and you can share some of what he was saying. If you had an experience with Divine Mercy, if you are devoted to Divine Mercy and you're so looking forward to this weekend, of course, going to confession and Mass and receiving all that ocean, that fountain of mercy that was promised from Jesus when Jesus appeared to St. Faustina, please share it. Or, okay, we got to be fair about this, because the spirit world is about angels, demons, everything in between, Adam. So we open the phone lines for callers to call in about anything that's on their mind or heart. 877-757-9424. Okay, so Tim's got us covered with a video and articles on Divine Mercy. Our show team is in place. Carol and Lori from Guadalupe Radio Network. We're being heard on the EWTN Global Catholic Radio Network. So let's turn our attention to Adam. Adam, because it's the octave of Easter, do you have exorcism work on the Friday of this week, or do you take a break, or can you give us a little details?
2: Well, we normally take a break on Good Friday. Now, there have been years that we have prayed on Good Friday because a case has been at such a critical moment, or somebody is kind of suffering so badly that we'll pray on that day. But usually we take a break, and we did this year. But we prayed yesterday quite a bit. So there's a lot of cases come in typically during Lent and then Holy Week. So we're seeing a lot of new people, and plus the cases that we've been seeing for a while. And it was a very powerful day. It was good.
1: So you did, wow, during the octave of Easter.
2: Mm-hmm.
1: Wow.
2: Mm-hmm.
1: So Adam, you also picked up a very interesting note or article from the Vatican that what's happening right after this show, the spirit world ends live today. Do you want to share that? Because I think it's very important, especially when our Holy Father asks us to do something.
2: Yeah, so there's a prayer vigil for peace, and that is today, and it's noon Eastern time. So Pope Leo has called for this vigil for peace, and it's guided by meditations from the church fathers, including St. Augustine of Hippo. And it'll involve, you know, people lighting candles on all the continents. You know, it's going to be beautiful. So I would look for, I don't know for sure, but I would think EWTN maybe is going to carry it. So I would check there. But you can just pray for peace at noon if you can't find it in terms
1: noon
2: of...
1: Noon Eastern time, right.
2: Noon mm-hmm. Eastern time, right, mm-hmm. in the United States. Mm-hmm. Whatever that translates to you around the world. But yeah, it's a beautiful opportunity to pray for peace. It's always good to pray for peace, of course. But in particular, we're going to come together, you know, as a community and as a world behind what the Pope is asking us to do. So I think that's a beautiful thing that probably we can all agree on and come together, right? Regardless of denomination or faith, it's a good thing to pray for peace.
1: Mm-hmm. Absolutely. Absolutely. Okay, so thank you for bringing that to our attention. And Tim also posted that in the show notes. Boy, Tim is busy today, mm-hmm. giving a lot of resources and materials for our listeners to continue the conversation. But it is Divine Mercy Weekend, and so of course it's a beautiful, glorious weekend for all of us. And if we partake in the promises that were made from Jesus to St. Faustina. And we're going to get into that. We're going to get into the diary of St. Faustina, especially Adam. I asked Adam to read entry 699, which it talks about the promises. Just to recap for everyone. Now, Adam and I are well aware, okay, we are live. We're well aware that we are broadcasting on Saturday. And so many people around the country and the world are probably thinking, oh, this is great, but now I missed out. What do I do? I can't get to confession. You know, I'm not going to be in a state of grace to receive communion this weekend. I'll go to Mass, but I can't receive communion. Okay, we're going to talk all about that. But phone lines are lighting up. We have a couple open phone lines. We're going to start, and then we're going to take a break, and then we're going to go to the phones because we're not going to make you wait the whole entire episode. So the number to dial is 877-757-9424. If you heard something interesting about Divine Mercy, you want to bring it to our attention, let's talk about it. If you heard an interesting homily, if you have a devotion to Divine Mercy, do you pray the chaplet at 3:00 every day? Do you meditate on the image of Divine Mercy? Do you have a Divine Mercy image in your home? Let's talk about it. 877-757-9424. What do you say, Adam?
2: Well, you know, this is it's important. I would, if you haven't studied it, if you've heard about it all week, if you've been following Catholic media, but if you don't know about it, it's a wonderful thing to study. It opens up learning about private revelation, learning about official church things that are in the universal church, learning about indulgences. And one of the things that we were talking about before the show that we wanted to kind of focus on or remind people is these indulgences, we shouldn't treat them kind of like a machine, right? Or that we put a quarter in and we get this from God.
1: Right.
2: We want to approach these things kind of with love for God and with trust in Jesus and gratitude for his mercy. And it should emerge out of a desire to be close with God and ultimately be with God in heaven. And that these are ways to help that process, that hopefully we grow a little bit closer to holiness each year. And this is a time in the year that, in a sense, we kind of hit the reset button and pick ourselves up and brush ourselves off and keep going. Now, of course, you can get a plenary indulgence in a number of ways. And just to remind people super briefly, this isn't the only time that you can get a plenary indulgence. Don't think that, oh, Divine Mercy is the one day of the year where I can receive this amazing indulgence. There's simple things like praying a rosary in a church, praying a rosary along with another person, a half hour of reading scripture. That's easy. You can pull it up on your phone. Walking the Stations of the Cross and praying those.
1: Love that, yeah.
2: Half an hour of adoration, even if it's not formal adoration out in the monstrance, but just being with the tabernacle. Mm-hmm. Now, you know, and we know there's conditions for that, right? Be in a state of grace. We say that all the time. Be in a state of grace. Stay in a state of grace. So, you know, you've gone to confession or you're going to go to confession within 20 days. You know, receiving communion, praying for the intentions of the Pope. And the one that everybody, you know, gets tripped up on is the no attachment to sin, right? Mm-hmm. That's a very tough one to meet because that means like no inclination to sin left at all in you and in your life. So that's a hard one. But even if we're not there yet, which most of us aren't, there's still a partial indulgence for doing these things. And ultimately, kind of what I would want to remind people about is ultimately, you're doing this for love of God and the desire to be with God. Mm-hmm. And there's going to be graces involved in any effort to do that and to move away from sin and get closer to God. So don't think so much in terms of like, oh, I absolutely got it, or I didn't, or now I'm doubting it and I'm anxious. Do these things along with your other pious activities in life to like bring yourself closer to God, to bring grace into your life.
1: That's the goal, right?
2: And that's the beautiful thing. So not to get tripped up on like, yes or no, did I meet the requirements? Didn't I? Sure, try to meet the requirements. But also just enjoy the fact that you've received the grace to pursue the requirements. Like mm-hmm. that itself is a grace. So
1: that was beautifully said. And, you know, Father Chris Ehler and I believe in the homily that we posted from last week that Tim posted, he actually talks about it. If I'm not sure, you can always Google, Father Chris Ehler, Divine Mercy, and it'll come up. He talks about, you know, asking for the graces with mm-hmm. that pure love in your heart and the desire to receive the mercy, you know, ask for the mercy, ask for the graces, ask for, you know, the forgiveness, ask, but with a deep sense of really having that pure desire to get closer to God, to reconcile, to atone for sins, to repair, to and wanting, and not because he says this so clearly. Don't be afraid of, you know, I'm doing this because I don't want to go to hell, or I'm doing this because, oh, I definitely got to get to heaven. You do it because of the love you have for God.
2: Right. And we know that from the theology around confession, right?
1: Right.
2: So if I'm contrite only because I don't want to go to hell, that's a very selfish contrition. It's okay. It's a good place to start.
1: Right.
2: But ultimately, I should be contrite because I don't want to disappoint God and I want to please God and live out my life the way God wants me to live it out.
1: Yeah. And that's what the saints always talked about, Adam. That's why we always say, go into the lives of the saints and follow what they did. You know, they've got it. Like this great saint we have today, Saint Gemma Galgani. Oh, my goodness. Learn the lives of the saints. Okay. We do have just a couple open phone lines. If you'd like to get in and share your Divine Mercy story of maybe you heard something that you can inspire the rest of the world, 877-757-9424 is the number to call. When we come back, we're going to get to George and Dennis and Susan, two first-time callers here for the Spirit World when we come back.

This is Franciscan Media's Saint of the Day for April 11th. Today we celebrate Saint Stanislaus. Those who denounce corruption in high places often paid for their integrity with their lives. That was the fate of today's saint. Born in Poland in 1030, Stanislaus was educated at home and abroad before being ordained. Appointed Bishop of Krakow at age 42, he devoted himself to clergy reform, preaching, and helping the poor. Stanislaus took firm stands against King Boleslaus' treatment of his subjects, as well as his immoral lifestyle. Initially, the king made a public show of penance, but he soon returned to his old ways. Stanislaus remained resolute in his denunciations, determined not to be taken in by the king's performance. Ultimately, Stanislaus excommunicated the king when he saw no evidence of real change. Enraged, King Boleslaus ordered his soldiers to kill the bishop. When they refused, the king killed Stanislaus with his own hands in the year 1079. Forced to leave his throne, Boleslaus reportedly spent the rest of his life at a Benedictine abbey in Hungary. Stanislaus is buried in the cathedral at Krakow. He was canonized in 1253. There's more about the saints along with inspiration and Catholic resources at our website, saintoftheday.org. From Franciscan Media, this has been Saint of the Day.

0: The Spirit World continues with Debbie Giorgiani and Adam Bly. If you have a question for the show, call 877-757-9424 or email tsw@grnonline.com.
1: Welcome back to the Spirit World. I am Debbie Giorgiani with Adam Bly, and you guys are calling, so that's great. We're going to get to the phones. I do love that it's also the feast day of Saint Stanislaus, which I absolutely love. Another great saint. You know, we have so many canonized saints, Adam. They share days. So we want to make sure we recognize all of the great saints on and all the different days. So you can actually even search on the internet, April 11th, Catholic canonized saints for this feast day, and you'll get probably 7, 8, 9. So great saints, and we just truly ask all the saints to pray for us, and that's why we and the angels, and that's why we definitely start with the Saint Michael prayer for every episode. But Adam, we have another first-time caller, so we always like to give them a plenty of time, since they're making that step out in faith and taking that call, that first call they're making to the Spirit World. So if it's okay with you, Adam, what do you say we go to the phones?
2: Absolutely.
1: Okay, sounds great. Let's get our first-time caller from Belvidere, Illinois, a truck driver. Wow, we love our truck drivers. George, listening on the EWTN app. Hi, George. Welcome to the Spirit World.
3: Thank you very much. Pleasure to be here.
1: Go right ahead, sir.
3: Yes, whenever I get time or when I have some free time, I make rosaries, mm-hmm. and I made one with red beads, red glass beads, which they look beautiful. When I completed the rosary, it looked to me that looked absolutely beautiful. I showed it to a relative who happens to also be Catholic, religious, and he said that the color of red on a rosary in that fashion would bring a bad influence. Would be bad, mm-hmm. in his opinion.
1: Mm-hmm.
3: I wish to get Mr. Adams' opinion.
1: Sure, sure. Well,
3: that.
1: Yeah, George, we'll both comment on that, because I was in religious education for 10 years. I taught on the rosary, and there were rosaries being made all over the world, George. And so we both know a little bit about this. I'll let Adam go first, but that's incorrect information you received from a fellow Catholic, and it's unfortunate. But go ahead, Adam.
2: Yeah, George, I'm not aware of any color that's inappropriate for a rosary. You know, different colors have different associations for different people, but red is completely fine. And if you find that beautiful and it inspires you to pick up that rosary and pray, that's the most important part of it. But what do you say, Deb?
1: Well, you're absolutely right, Adam. Absolutely, George. And here's the other thing, too, is you'll find that you'll see a lot of red rosaries for people that are devoted to Divine Mercy. Okay, so this is why it's very interesting you're bringing it up. Adam and I talked about this even right before the show, George, and it's very concerning to us, because a lot of people are finding that they're almost kind of being pushed into a bit of a superstitious kind of way, that if they don't have something so perfect, or it's not the right color, it's not the right amount, or the time of day, or this or that, that it's going to somehow be offensive to God. That particular method, or that mentality, or that kind of behavior is very problematic spiritually, because it will lead the soul actually very much away from God, which is exactly what the demons want. I absolutely think I'm looking at a red rosary right now hanging from my wall that is absolutely gorgeous, that represents divine mercy. It actually, Saint Philomena too, is associated with the color of red and white. So red and white rosaries are made for Saint Philomena. I mean, there's all sorts of, so no, George, unless there's a priest out there, a bishop, or the Pope is going to call in and say that we were wrong. There's nothing wrong with making red rosaries at all. In fact, it's quite beautiful. Adam?
2: Yeah, absolutely. Be at peace, George, and feel free to make another if you wish.
1: Yeah, I think they're beautiful. What do you say, George? Are you good with that?
3: Oh, yes. As I didn't make argument with my relatives, But I did mention to him that the vestments, or there are vestments that are colored red.
2: Sure.
3: The candle that burns behind the altar is red. And other things like that. But I pointed out specifically the vestments that are
1: right.
3: red, that are used for specific ceremonies or specific purposes.
1: Yeah.
3: When I mentioned to that, he seemed, I don't like to say dumbfounded, but he had the look on his face like, he makes a good point. But he didn't seem to like the way I counter.
2: Mm-hmm. Well,
3: countered his opinion per se, but I didn't mean to say it very respectfully.
1: Sure. Real quickly, George, our audience, our Spirit World family members, they are so fast on the internet. They are sending me, I've got 1, 2, 3, 4, 5 Catholic bookstores and Catholic stores that provide rosaries, and red rosaries are a very beautiful message for the Pentecost, for divine mercy. I mean, you're talking, they actually have a department in Catholic bookstores on red rosaries. That's how beautiful they are. So
2: yeah.
1: I think your friend might be a little bit, maybe not quite sure, maybe not well formed in that, George. No offense to your friend, but I'm just saying. What do you say, Adam?
3: My relative, he is, I'm sure he meant well to
2: sure.
3: voice his opinion. But as I mentioned to him, like I said, the red vestments and also
2: right.
3: In bookstores where they sell red rosaries, for that matter.
2: Yep. So thank you for calling, George.
1: Yeah.
2: That's all good. And, hey, I want to mention it before it scrolls past us here. Our producer, Tim, senior producer Tim, mm-hmm. looked up. He did a great job, and he checked on the Pope's Rosary for Peace at noon at the end of this show. You can find it on EWTN Radio Extra. So it's not the channel we're on right now, but look for EWTN Radio Extra if you want to pray along with the Pope. Right at the end of the Spirit World is when it's going to start for global peace.
1: Beautiful. And George, we love that you're making rosaries. Continue to make those rosaries and make sure that when you give
2: yeah.
1: them away, make sure the people get them blessed, okay, so that they become that sacramental that is so beautiful and powerful, spiritually powerful. George, God bless you. We put you in the prayer book. Safe driving. You got your angel right beside you. And call us again. We're so happy you were a first-time caller. Not any longer. Now you're going to be a regular caller to the Spirit World, George. God bless you. Okay, we're going to move to Dennis. Dennis is in Carmel, New York, listening on Sirius XM 130. Now, Dennis, do you say Carmel, New York, or Carmel? I would say Carmel. What would you say, Dennis?
4: I say that, too.
1: Okay. You go right ahead, sir.
4: I just, Adam and Debbie, I just want to let you know before I preface my comments, I always, twice a year, light a candle before Mass for you, Adam, your staff, Lori, everybody working for you, your
1: Aww.
4: Producer, Tim, and Aww. All your listeners. And I do that twice a year, and I would ask, just preface my comments by saying I need all of you to say a special prayer for my intentions today.
1: Absolutely.
4: Please do so, Anthem. Now, the priest said at Mass last week, don't ever, ever let a priest come between you and God. And he said it in reference to a confession he heard from a woman recently who hadn't been to confession in 40 years. And he asked her why. Because she said 40 years ago, when I went to confession, it was 10 years before my last confession, the priest started yelling at me in the confessional booth. So I walked out, and I hadn't been to confession since. I heard one of your homilies, and I decided to try you. And all he said was, welcome back.
1: Mm-hmm.
4: And
1: mm-hmm.
4: his main point is this, you know, there's great, great priests. They're totally, and deacons too, all, and nuns, overworked. And, you know, they might have a bad day. But don't ever let them get between you and God. Mm-hmm. And I thought that was such an important message, and I hope all of your listeners enjoy that message too.
1: Well, Dennis, we have a couple comments, okay? First of all, the Spirit World family, they're prayer warriors. And when you said you needed prayers today for personal intentions and you light this candle for us and for the people that listen to the Spirit World and for the show team, Tim and Carol and Lori and the others, it goes both ways, Dennis. So the Spirit World family, they're praying for you right now, and it's going to continue. So be assured of that. And that priest that gave that woman that advice, he's spot on. Adam and I have done this for a couple years, but I've done it for many, many years and in spiritual directions. I've cleaned up more botched confessions than you can imagine. And it's because these priests are human. You're going to have a bad day. You're going to be tired. You're going to be hungry. You're going to be, just exhausted from things happening. Or maybe some major crisis happened right before that person's confession. And unfortunately, that priest was a little bit short with that person. And the simplest thing to do is to, when you have an encounter like that and it doesn't feel right, it's something feels off, go back to another priest in confession and fix it. Fix it so it feels right with you spiritually. Don't leave the church. Don't assume that that's how every priest is. Don't think like, oh my goodness, I'm not going to go back in because I don't want to be yelled at again. It's not true. It doesn't happen. Oftentimes, and I would say like really close to like almost 100%, the second priest or third priest that a person goes to really calms down the soul and brings peace and brings, and also says the same thing that you said, that one priest said, welcome home, and I'm sorry that happened to you. What do you say, Adam?
2: No, I think that's great advice. Yeah, it's very sad. It does happen. But, you know, one of the wonderful things about being Catholic is the priest is a minister of the church. And I think it's good to, in a sense, like, see them as a minister of the church first. They can do the sacraments. They can bring about the sacramental actions and graces. They have a charism for preaching that comes with their priesthood. They have a bunch of other things that come with their priesthood. But not to get wrapped up in the individual and say, well, this individual personality, you know, we don't click, and so that means I won't click with any priest. Like, yeah, it's don't let an individual in their humanity that might have a bad day, mm-hmm. Or even be misguided on something. Check in with another priest, you know, check in with somebody authoritative, and try to correct it, because that confession is going to be the exact same sacramentally, the exact same confession, right? If it's done mm-hmm. properly, the sacrament happens. Mm-hmm. And so, yeah, don't let individuals get between you and a minister of the church.
1: Right. And Adam, I'm glad you said that. But here's the other thing, too. I think what happens with us as Catholics, because the priest sits in the person of Christ for mm-hmm. the forgiveness of the sins, for the sacrament, we as Catholics, good and faithful Catholics, we feel that every single word that comes out of his mouth is coming from Jesus himself. Okay. He's still human. He's still going to make mistakes. He's still going to show his character flaws. He's still going to show his personality. Okay, for the purposes of the sacrament, absolutely, he sits in the person of Christ. Okay, and that's important. And I love how you said that. They bring us the sacrament. So yes, don't let any person stop you from your relationship with God. Any person stop you with your relationship with God. No one should get in between you and God. Okay, you were created by God and you're destined to go back to God. St. Thomas Aquinas, just read it. What do you say, Dennis? Real quickly, we're going to go to a break. Did we cover it okay?
4: Yeah, and I have tears in my eyes listening to you. I listen religiously every Saturday to your show, and I can't tell you how many people I got to listen into.
1: Thank you, Dennis.
2: It's very nice to hear that. Anything good is God. Anything you're getting out of this is God and His grace. And
1: yep.
2: yeah, we're just here
1: for a
2: brief
1: time. We're very humbled. Yes, thank you, Dennis. We love you. Thank you so much. Call us again. Keep spreading the news about the spirit world. We try to go live every single Saturday. Susan and Helen, both first-time callers. Adam, so excited about that. We do have an open phone line if somebody would like to jump in. We are also on streaming on YouTube, Facebook, Instagram, X, and Twitch. We're waving to you guys. Yes, we see your comments. They're coming in really fast. And we'd love for you to join us by phone, though, 877-757-9424. Adam and I will be right back.

0: A popular objection to Jesus' resurrection is that it's merely a ripoff of pagan myths about resurrected deities. Should this be a cause of alarm? I don't think so, for a couple of reasons. First, Christians couldn't have copied from pagan myths because the idea of resurrection as a new embodied life after death was foreign to the pagan worldview. Recall how the Athenians scoffed at Paul's preaching on the resurrection in Acts 17. Second, the majority of the alleged parallels are bogus. The deities never really rise from the dead. The spirit of the Greek god Attis entered into a pine tree after his death, and the Egyptian god Osiris merely reigned as king of the underworld. So to my Christian friends, no need to fret. Our belief in Jesus' resurrection didn't come from pagan myths. I'm Carlo Broussard with a Ready Reason for Catholic Answers, Catholic.com.
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0: The Spirit World continues with Debbie Giorgiani and Adam Bly. If you have a question for the show, call 877-757-9424 or email tsw@grnonline.com.
1: Lots of activity happening here at the Spirit World. We got a lot of comments coming in. Deacon Paul says, loves on Facebook. Hi, Deacon. Loves this program and Divine Mercy. God bless the Spirit World. Thank you, Deacon. You've been with us from day one on the Spirit World. Thank you so much. Adam, I would love for you to also scroll and read Andy's. There's Andy's comment. There's also Leslie on YouTube. I thought this was so, you know how I love icons, Adam. Maybe you could read some of those, and let me get ready to shift gears and get over to the phones if you want to read some of those with our listeners.
2: Sure. So Andy from Sioux Falls, South Dakota, agreed that ideally we don't do or don't do things because we're afraid of going to hell, but you do or don't do things because you love God and you want to please God and be closer to God. Famous iconographer, YouTube comment. From Leslie. A Benedictine monk at Mount Angel Abbey in St. Benedict, Oregon, appropriate town, right? is a famous world, famous iconographer. He wrote a Divine Mercy icon many years ago. He gifted it to our family.
1: Wow.
2: So, yeah, that's wonderful.
1: That's precious, yeah.
2: And you may say, what do you mean, right? When you talk about icons, when people do the painting of icons, it's referred to as writing the icon. It's just part of the tradition of it, and that word is used. So, many other things. People basically being happy about the show today, being interested in Divine Mercy, but just being very kind to us in general. So that's good.
1: Oh, good. That's wonderful. Okay, I got everybody in order to come on air with us. We have full phone lines, so when a line becomes open, you can jump on it at 877-757-9424. I just want to let you know, no more breaks. Our senior producer, Tim, said, no breaks. Get to the phones. And we said, okay, senior producer, Tim. And then also, just to remind everybody, next Saturday, we're live with Open Forum. So if you don't get on today, you can call back, and Tim will push you to the front of the line for Open Forum. And then after that, we're diving into the mailbag with brand new back-to-back mailbag editions of the Spirit World, mainly because I'm going to be in France. So so I'm going to go to Lourdes, and I'll be taking the Take Two, the Spirit World prayer book with me to Lourdes. So just to let you know, so Dennis is in there and all the callers today. Okay, we have four first-time callers, Adam. Mm. Another first-time caller, Susan. Five now first-time callers. Susan is first-time caller from Queens, New York, listening on Sirius XM 130. Hi, Susan. Welcome to the Spirit World.
3: Good morning. It's a pleasure to speak with both of you.
1: Thank you.
3: I'll make the story short. I haven't told anyone because it sounds a little fantastical, but I'll tell you what I know. My adult granddaughter, she fell away from the faith, and her mother, my daughter, has grown in her faith. So recently they had lunch together, and before they parted, my granddaughter, for some reason, said to her mother, I'd like to attend Sunday Mass the following day. Well, my daughter was thrilled, by the way, in hearing this. That night, after my daughter had gone to sleep, she suddenly was woken up by a sharp pain in her eye. She stared up and saw what she thought was a black figure with long nails who actually said the words, no. She had horrible pain in her eyes the next morning, burning.
2: Looks like her call got dropped.
1: We just accidentally, she must have dropped off. I don't know if she was leaning against the receiver. So do you have the gist of it, Adam? And maybe you can. Yeah, okay.
2: Yeah, I think so. So, we always want to, as a first step, say like, okay, this could be mundane. It could be normal. You want to rule out the mundane first. We don't want to leap to the conclusion things are spiritual as the first thing. You always want to try to figure it out. So there's a chance that she had something in her eye or something was going on and her eye was burning. And when we feel pain or we hear things when we're dreaming, if you've noticed in life, sometimes your mind will incorporate that into the dream. So like, you know, there's a car honking while you're sleeping, and in your dream a car is honking. Your mind will sometimes incorporate it. So there is a chance that she had a real pain in her eye from something, maybe got in her eye, and thinking about her daughter and knowing that her daughter was maybe mixed up with bad stuff and was maybe anxious about would the enemy, you know, take revenge. So I would say, you know, to be careful of assuming that that's a dramatic demonic thing and to be upset about it or scared, but, you know, say, okay, that could be a dream. Now, if it was a spiritual attack, you know, you want to look at like, okay, are you in a state of grace? You know, are you doing what you need to be doing? Because generally when we're in a state of grace, we shouldn't be worrying about these extraordinary demonic attacks. We all get tempted. That's the normal. We all get that, no matter what. But the extraordinary stuff, like thinking a demon could hurt your eye, that would be something that usually there's an issue, unless Jesus allowed it for some reason. You know, we think of Padre Pio. He got beat up by demons. He was in a state of grace, presumably. So basically, those are my cautions. Yes, the enemy's upset when we're praying for somebody and we're helping them come back to God. Yes, they can try to put on a show to scare us away. Mm-hmm. But generally, nobody's actually hurt in that process. Mm-hmm. And again, Susan, it looks like she might be coming back.
3: I am back. I'm sorry. I just wanted to finish this in case I get cut off again. The irony of this whole thing is that the following morning on Monday, because she called her daughter and said she couldn't go to mass with her because of this situation, the Monday after she went to the ophthalmologist and she had a diagonal 8-millimeter cut along her eye, just missing her cornea. Now, she went home that day and she drew out, if you saw this, you wouldn't believe it, what she saw, and it was something with long, giant nails. So while it seems like it was just, you know, an irritation, it's an actual 8-millimeter cut. She had to be on antibiotic for 2 weeks. It was pretty serious, and can't imagine how it happened in the middle of her sleeping.
2: Yeah. So, yeah, and I'm not totally dismissing it, Susan. I'm just saying that whenever we have things that could be demonic, we always want to take it, you know, take it one step at a time and try to rule out the mundane. Because I've seen a lot of people jump to the conclusion that even minor things are demonic, and it gets a lot of anxiety going.
1: Right. Well, what should they do going forward so that, you know, they have peace when they're going to sleep and things of that nature?
2: Right. So one, again, be in a state of grace. If you need to go to confession, go to confession. Right before you go to sleep, what I've used over the years for more than 20 years now, take a little holy water, put it in your palm, just so your hands are damp, you know, rub your hands together, close your eyes and pat down your head, all your senses, right before you lay down to go to sleep. I've used this for demonic nightmares with people that are in situations like demonic infestation or oppression, to stop demonic nightmares so the person can get a decent sleep. Mm-hmm. This situation is a little bit different, but I would give that a try, and yeah, just get in a good place sacramentally. Mm-hmm. Maybe bless the house. Maybe there was an issue with the house. Maybe there was an object in the house that had a bad spirit attached to it. So try to rule those things out.
1: Susan, we are so sorry. We are so sorry. It was on our end that you got disconnected. We're so glad you turned around and called back quickly. Is there anything else you wanted to share? We want to give you time.
3: No, you've helped me quite a bit, and I listen to you so often. Thank you for having the show on, and thank you for EWTN. That's where I listen. Mm. It's just been quite a help, quite interesting.
1: Oh. Well, thank you. Thank you. You know, we are so grateful that EWTN broadcasts the show worldwide. We are so grateful that we're on their lineup and we're on the grid. But our thanks also go to Guadalupe Radio Network that produces the show, pays for the show, pays for everything to get it out to EWTN, to the world. So, Susan, we are so grateful here. All the thank yous going all around to everyone that's, and all the affiliates that carry the show, all the local affiliates. I know you, Susan, were listening on Sirius XM 130. That's EWTN, but the affiliates, we've got local stations that are carrying the show. So, Susan, it's spreading, and it's thanks to you and listening and calling in. I hope you call us again, okay?
3: Thank you so much. Thank you.
1: Thank you. God bless you. Yes, beautiful calls. All first-time callers. How are we going to do this? Okay, we're going to have to go really fast. By the way, we're getting a lot of comments coming in about what that priest said that talked about what Dennis was sharing, what the priest said, like maybe the priest shouldn't have given so many details and things of that nature. I know, you know, priests are human. They say things. Sometimes they don't prepare things when they say it or how they deliver it. But they have good hearts, and they're really trying to get us to heaven. I mean, hopefully. That's what they hopefully were ordained to do, is try and get us to heaven. So let's go to Helen. Helen is a first-time caller from Dutchess County, New York, also listening on Sirius XM 130. Hello, Helen. Welcome to the spirit world.
4: Hi, guys. How are you?
1: We're doing great, Helen. We're doing great. Good. You go right ahead.
4: I'm calling. Actually, I'm not only a first-time caller. I'm a first-time listener to this show.
1: Thank you.
4: I happened to be out because I decided that I knew that I wanted to go to confession, even though I went to confession a month ago. But you know, Divine Mercy Sunday, and you know, I love Jesus so much, and I said, you know what, there's always something to confess, and that's the truth. You know, we're all broken. We're human. It is what it is. And I said, well, if I can go to confession, then let me go to the 8 a.m. Mass, because confession would have been later on. I stood online with 18 people in front of me for confession. It was a beautiful thing.
1: Wow.
4: And I love what I'm seeing. I love the fact that more and more people are coming to church. I'm 67 years old, and I actually was confirmed 2 years ago. I went to the RCIA program at my parish, and you know, I'm back to Jesus, full, you know, lock, stock, and barrel, and there's
1: we
4: no
1: love it.
4: Turning back.
1: Yes.
4: Amen,
1: Helen. I love the fire in your belly. You keep that, Helen. That is so awesome. And I love

0: sure if you can get to confession, get to confession. We, Adam and I, have said this from day one. Get in a state of grace. Stay in a state of grace as long as possible. Okay, God bless you. Thank you so much for calling. Call us again. Now you made that first step. Now you're going to be a regular caller. Linda on Facebook wants me to add herself and her husband for Alzheimer's to pray. Her husband has Alzheimer's. Linda, you're in the prayer book. I'll take it to Lourdes, I promise you. So, and anyone else that sends things in, if you get it to us, I will add you to the prayer book, okay? All right, Mercedes is a first-time caller in Northwest Arkansas on the EWTN app. Mercedes, welcome to the program.
1: Hi there. Thank you so much for taking my call and for having this beautiful show. I just wanted to share that when I returned to the church back in the early 2000s, say, well, maybe 2009, I think it was, I selected Sister Faustina as my patron saint. And it was just such a beautiful thing. And Divine Mercy must have been newer. I was also in Salt Lake, and I've always had this devotion to Mercy because it's my middle name. And you know, I just wanted to share that a lot of time spent in the Blessed Sacrament. I do have an indigenous background with a lot of spiritual things that by some may be considered a cult, and I had struggled with that. And I found through the Catholic Church, through Divine Mercy, through the annual Divine Mercy Conference that we used to have out in Salt Lake City, the Catholic Charismatic Healing Movement. And I just wanted to say, just be, for all your listeners, be open, listen. I fell away after returning for a little bit, and I was driving down back into Northwest Arkansas, and you guys were on the air on this really scratchy, scrambled station. And I listened to your show the whole way back, and then I went back to church and went back to confession after several years. Now my boys are in the OCIA, so if you'll pray for both my boys, take them to Lourdes with you.
0: Yes.
1: And the other day, it was spring break, and I went and I sat down, and I was at the Blessed Sacrament, and they had a little loaner of St. Faustina's diary. I hadn't brought my copy with me, and I opened it up to a page and found that my baby's birthday was the same day, September 13th, 14th, leading into the 14th, that God gave Sister Faustina the chaplet, and I struggled with infertility for over a decade, and God blessed me with one little baby that I was able to adopt. And on the week he was born, my miracle, other miracle baby was conceived, and they were due 9 months to the day apart. Christmas Eve baby, best gift from Jesus ever. And now I know that my second son is a gift from Jesus in the form of Divine Mercy and the chaplet. So I'm happy to be home again, and like I said, if you can keep my boys in your prayers as they go through their OCIA, I would be very grateful.
0: You got it. Can you give us their first names, Mercedes?
1: Let's go with initials, R and E.
0: R and E. You got it. Perfect.
1: I can message you, too.
0: No, yes, yeah. Absolutely. You go right ahead. No problem. God knows who they are. We've got them in the book. Mercedes, welcome home. Thank you for the... We are so emotional here. We're all trying to fight back the tears. It's so beautiful. Thank you so much for gracing this beautiful episode. We appreciate it so very much. Adam, before we end, we're going to have you read entry 699 because Mercedes did so beautiful about bringing up Divine Mercy. Let's make sure we get that in. Mercedes, you're awesome. Call us again. Message us anytime. In fact, you can always email us. Tim will get it over to us at tsw@grnonline.com. You can email. Everybody can. tsw@grnonline.com. Leslie's a first-time caller from Eugene, Oregon, is sending in the icon. We're not going to get to you, Leslie. We're so sorry. You're going to send the icon, and you're the one on social media that talked about the monk that wrote the icon. If we can post it on Facebook, on the Spirit World, let us know, Leslie. We would love that. Barbara, first-time caller, wants us to put her grandsons, Joshua and Ben, in the prayer book because they're in seminary. Oh, Adam, this is such a beautiful episode of the Spirit World when everybody coming together, adding from their heart. Absolutely. Everybody's in the prayer book. Adam, could you read entry number 699?
2: So we don't have time for all of it, but here's a critical part. On that day, the very depths of my tender mercy are open. I pour out a whole ocean of graces upon those souls who approach the fount of my mercy. The soul that will go

0: to confession and receive Holy Communion shall obtain complete forgiveness of sins and punishment. On that day, all the divine floodgates through which graces flow are opened.
1: Wow. Powerful. That's why I love this weekend, Adam. You can tell I am just super pumped. I'm celebrating all weekend, and we hope our wonderful Spirit World family does the same and dives deeply into asking God for the grace and the forgiveness and the mercy and the love and just really, really get in a state of grace, stay in a state of grace. Adam and I are just firm believers of that. Adam, awesome episode of the Spirit World. This was a home run, I believe, today. Thank you, St. Faustina.
0: Well, we've just been graced with a couple more minutes because...
1: Did our producer get the time wrong?
0: Something
1: he
0: happened
1: did.
0: At the time, so
1: you
0: we've
1: know
0: been
1: what?
0: Graced.
1: Wait a minute.
0: Maybe
1: wait
0: we
1: a
0: can
1: minute.
0: Take another call.
1: Yeah, wait a minute, Adam. Let's just make this clear on air. He's not perfect, okay? We've been saying he's perfect for 3.5 years. He's
0: well,
1: not perfect.
0: Let's give him a year. If he goes a year without anything, we'll call him perfect again.
1: Okay, sounds great, Adam.
0: All
1: right, so we've been given 2 more minutes. This is a gift. Leslie, you can thank our producer for this one in Eugene, Oregon. Leslie on YouTube, wave to Leslie. You've got that icon. Can we post it, Leslie?
2: The email hasn't come through. I emailed it to you guys and to Tim.
1: Okay.
2: And so... I'll go over and try to get it on Facebook. I don't know why is my email acting up right now. I even told Jesus, you know, your divine mercy, you can get this through. Anyway, the story of how the icon came to us was our kids did a Live at 5 every Tuesday, and they were Western music singers. So they yodeled and played guitar and bass and the three kids, their last gig before COVID shut everybody down, they earned like $2,000. They were headliners at a cowboy festival. Mm-hmm. Anyway, this monk up north of us watched that show that they put on every week in our house for 77 weeks in a row. And he just loved it. Anyway, the kids went up to a... did a tour through the monastery, and they got to go into Brother Claude's studio because he was one of the teachers of iconography there at Mount Angel. And then he walked down the hallway, and he said, he takes this icon off the wall, and he says, here, you guys can have this.
1: Wow.
2: And we're going, and I mean, it had been in the hallways and stuff for like 20 years. And I even saw one of his icons in the Salt Lake Cathedral. I mean, he's world famous. So one time I took a picture of our family in our living room, and the light was on the icon on the wall, and it was reflecting in the living room window at night. And I put this picture on Facebook of our family playing games and the grandkids running around, and he wrote and he said, I like that icon.
1: Oh, that's a great story. Leslie, now you hear the real close to the show. So, Leslie, thank you so much for sharing the backstory of that amazing icon that we're going to get to post on the Spirit World Facebook page, hopefully. So, guys, this has been an awesome episode on Divine Mercy Weekend. Adam and I, we are just, wow, you just overwhelmed us with all the love. You were showing that love and mercy to us today. You are amazing, you guys. A thank you to everyone on YouTube, Facebook, Instagram, X, and Twitch. Thank you to Guadalupe Radio Network, the whole show team there with our wonderful Tim and Lori and Carol. Thank you to EWTN. Okay, that'll do it, guys. For Adam Bly, I'm Debbie Giorgiani. Until next Saturday, have a beautiful and blessed week. We'll see you real soon.
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0: Our Lord's treatment of the Canaanite woman seems exceedingly harsh. But by the end of it, he praises her faith and answers her prayer. Why does he make us beg and plead for so long before granting our request? St. Augustine has a helpful image. He speaks about a sack, a bag, some kind of container that needs to be stretched so that it can fit everything that needs to go inside. We stretch the bag so that then it's large enough to hold what we want. That's what God does with our souls. They're too small. They don't have the capacity to fit the greatness of God's love that he wants to pour out into our lives. And so St. Augustine says, sometimes by making us wait and persevere in prayer, what God is really doing is stretching our hearts, stretching our capacity to receive through our desire for God and the good things of God. Your challenge this week is to allow God to stretch your heart through prayer. Whatever your current prayer routine is, extend it through some concrete exercise. Maybe it's adding one more minute to your daily meditation or praying an extra decade of the rosary. Whatever it is, feel that desire for God, that desire to be with him, and invite him in to fill your every need.
1: 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For more information, visit their website, arlingtondiocese.org.
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7: Well, welcome everybody. Today is a big feast. In case you don't know, it's a feast of St. Michael. I have him right here. I owe him a few favors. So I thought if I showed him on global television, I kind of pay him back, you know? But this is St. Michael, the great archangel. And, oh, wait a minute here. It's a good thing I have an hour for these things because I need it. Ah, here we go. This statue really was not brought here for this, but since it's here, I'm going to tell you that this is the great protector of Holy Mother Church and all of us. And you know, I told you a week ago about the vision of Pope Leo the 13th when he saw Satan talking to God. And Satan said to the Lord, I can destroy your church. And the Lord said, how long will it take? He said, one century, 100 years. And the Lord said, go ahead, go on. And St. Michael, then, this prayer here to St. Michael, was said at every, what we call, low mass every day. Those of you who are my age, or 10 or 15 years younger, would understand and remember St. Michael the Archangel, defend us in battle. And you wonder, well, what battle are we in? Oh, hey, if you're not in a battle, you're not alive. I mean, you're half dead. Because we're all in a battle, all of us. And I don't want to drop this. But I want you to have this prayer, this picture of St. Michael, and this prayer is a prayer we used to say. We say it every morning after Mass. And tonight I'm going to talk about Michael, my good friend, and Gabriel. He's the one I saw on the mountain that we bought for the shortwave. He wasn't exactly looking like this, but pretty close. And that's why we bought a shortwave on a mountain, which you're not supposed to do. But I love to do things you're not supposed to do. Because it gives honor and glory to God. You know, they said, you can't do that. Who said? We said. But you're only human. If God says it, okay, we'll just forget it. But if he doesn't say, he says, go, we go. And I want you tonight, I hope I can inspire you. Only God inspires, but we're going to help him out a little bit with a great devotion to the holy angels because we're going to need them. Huh? So I'm going to take the book of Revelations and just kind of go along with it because I don't think most of us have any idea. You know, we've been told in the new theology that there are no angels. You got to be deaf, dumb, mostly dumb, and blind, not to know and believe in angels. You know, they're pure spirit, but we don't understand what a pure spirit is. We think of ghosts. They're not ghosts. They were created most like God. So you can imagine these awesome intelligences, intellects that, would just baffle our minds. If you put all the intellects in the world together, I don't think it would come up to the littlest angels. The intellect of the smallest angel, if there is such a creature. Small, who knows what spirit is, big or small or in the middle. But you see that they're so powerful. And that's what you and I have to, we have a guardian angel. Their feast is coming up a couple of days. We all have a guardian angel. But what was the battle? You know, our Lord said that he's talking to the Pharisees one day. And he said to them, you're like your father who was a liar from the beginning. Oh, boy. Who was a liar from the beginning? Lucifer. Why did he lie? Because he tried to be higher than God. I shall ascend to the throne of the Most High. Oh, yeah. And Michael said, oh, who is like God? Now, we don't know how long the battle was. But what was the battle about? You know, and I have to ask myself, I hope you ask yourself tonight, what would you have done if you were created an angel at that time? The battle, let me explain the battle. It's all in the book of Revelation. If you got your Bibles with you, if you don't, run and get them. Not you, you just stay where you are. It says here, a great sign appeared in heaven, a woman. Always having a problem, aren't we? Adorned with the sun and standing on the moon with 12 stars on her head for a crown. Oh, and she was in labor crying aloud. Then a second sign appeared, a huge red dragon, which had 7 heads and 10 horns. Its tail dragged a third of the stars from the sky and dropped them to the earth. Now let me explain that. We don't know how long the angels were created, but they were not yet in heaven enjoying the beatific vision. And they had a test, just like we do. But our test has been softened by Jesus. They had a test. And the Eternal Father revealed to them that the Eternal Word would become man. Oh, they were so angry. Not all of them. But Lucifer came in. He was the most intelligent. He had the intellect of 2 million billion Einsteins altogether. So he was not only that, but he was extremely handsome and beautiful. Well, he was just about ready to die. You know, he said, what? The eternal word shall become man? Man? Part spiritual and part animal? Oh, no. And then the Father said, and his mother shall be your queen. That was it. Now, you're talking about an intelligence we cannot comprehend. You know, when I was in school, my IQ was 90. I think that's as low as you could get. I don't know what it was then, but I know I was down the ladder. I remember the day they took an IQ test. I looked at it, I said, this is stupid. And I don't remember even writing down anything. I didn't care. But now you're talking about this kind of intelligence, pure spirit. And he can't get over, first of all, the eternal word. The second person of the Most Holy Trinity is going to become man? He starts grumbling a little bit. Starts talking to some other angels, and he says, can you buy that? Now, this is my rendition of Scripture, please. You're not going to find this rendition anywhere. It's in here, but you got to read between the lines, okay? Well, now the father comes up with a real bomb. He said, and his mother will be your queen. A woman? A woman? Our queen? Yeah, that was the test. I'm going to read it to you in here. Oh, no, he says. So all the angels begin this everlasting debate. And he, what does it say in the 12th chapter of Revelation? It says, now here, the dragon sees the woman. He sees she's pregnant, the eternal word made flesh. And he goes after her. And it says here, its tail, the dragon's tail, Lucifer, dragged a third of the stars from the sky and dropped them to earth. That's one third of the angels rebelled against God. And we don't know how many tens and thousands or millions of angels there were. But that was the test. And Lucifer, with that one third of angels, would prefer. You know, there are many mystics who say that hell was shown to Lucifer. He was shown. All the third of angels saw the depths of hell, where they would go if they did not obey the Father. In accepting Jesus, the second person of the Blessed Trinity, as Lord God, man made flesh. God made flesh, and the Word was made flesh and dwelt among us. And his mother, well, they rebelled. And when all third of angels said, I will not serve, at that point, Michael here, the great angel, said in a loud voice for everyone to hear, who is like God? Because Lucifer was saying he was like God. Isn't that what we do today? Aren't pro-choicers like God? They want to be like God. They want to choose death in life. There are many people like that. Many doctors snuff out a life in the womb. Or as it's being born, we call it partial birth abortion. What do you mean, partial? You've just turned it around to make it partial. Everything's out but the little head. And you got that face down so he doesn't see they were cruelty. Oh, I think that's just like Lucifer. I will not serve. I will not obey your commandments. It's everywhere today. Everywhere. Don't you see it? Don't you see it? I will not serve. To this very day, Lucifer would prefer, does prefer hell to worshiping God, who created him. I look at it in astonishment. But we all, so many are doing that today. We decide what commandment we will obey, and we decide whether we'll be moral or immoral, and we decide whether we'll lie or cheat, or we'll decide all those things. And then it all comes together, meaning if I think it's okay, it's okay. So did the old boy. He thought it was okay to say, I shall be like the Most High. Oh, no, you won't. And then those two-thirds of angels who worship the Lord began to see the Lord face to face. Well, let's go on and see what happens. Now a war broke out in heaven. See, that's what he's saying. The dragon saw the woman, and he saw her pregnant, and he knew this was the test. The Lord, the Father, was not joking around. The Father was not pretending. This is the Word made flesh, and this is the mother. And he thought, I'll swallow him up. But he couldn't. And now the war broke out in heaven. And St. Michael came along. When Michael and with his angels attacked the dragon. Now, they didn't have swords and guns and bullets. It was a debate. Mental battle. And the great devil, the dragon, the primeval serpent known as Satan, who had deceived the world, was hurled down, and all his angels with him. Then that makes you shiver. Then St. John says, I heard a voice. And the angel said, victory and power and empire forever has been won by our God and all authority for his Christ. Now that the persecutor who accused our brother day and night before God has been brought down. Well, those angels had quite a battle. But aren't you all having that mental battle today, huh? Aren't you struggling by what is the church and what is not the church? And aren't you all confused? It's not a battle of guns and getting property. And no, it's a battle of wits. Is it the true church? Is what the church saying the truth? That's the battle today, the same battle. Now, if the enemy can convince you that there really is no truth, it's just what you think is true. If he can convince you of that, if he can convince you that your church, well, you know, it's been wrong before. If he can convince you that the Eucharist is not really Eucharist, it's a symbol. And Mary, oh, hey, she takes away from God. You've all heard that? Some of you are not allowed to say a rosary in your churches. We don't have Mary in this church. Well, what church do you belong to? Now, this is in the scriptures, my friend. I want you to read chapter 12. They have triumphed over him by the blood of the Lamb, by the witness of their martyrdom, because even in the face of death, they would not cling to life. I think sometimes, my friends, we need to examine our conscience, you know. Am I ready to die for the Lord? Let the heavens rejoice, and all who live there. But for you, earth and sea, trouble is coming. But see, these angels now were so intelligent. And they made a big mistake. They preferred themselves to the Lord God. They preferred obedience to themselves. And let's look at that again, huh? We are the ones that are obedient to ourselves. Isn't that true, huh? Isn't it true that we do what we want to do, when we want to do it, and how? And we don't think of obeying the Father or the Son or the Holy Spirit. We just don't think of it. And we don't understand what the Father did in sending his Son. And the Lord said that. He said one day, I did not come because I wanted to. I was sent. The Father loves you. The Father loves me. But see, like Lucifer, we can't say no. So tonight I want to give honor to Saint Michael. Saint Michael. My dearest friend. Why? Well, he's helped us a lot. And everything, he's protected us too, in many ways. His name means who is like God. And today you and I should say that a lot. When people come to you with half-truths or just plain lies, say no. There is no church but one church. There is only one truth and one God. You have to be strong. We all have to be like Saint Michael. Who is like God? Who? Now we have Saint Gabriel. Saint Gabriel, let me tell you a little bit about Saint Gabriel. You've all know Saint Gabriel, huh? Well, let me tell you something here. I bet you haven't heard about Saint Gabriel for a little bit. You'll say, I never heard of Saint Gabriel. Oh, that's telltale, because that means you never read the scriptures. He's the one that appeared to poor St. John the Baptist's father, Zechariah. The old priest, the old Levite. I'm just going to read you this to show you a little bit about the holiness and strength of St. Gabriel. You know, I think Michael is wonderful. I think Gabriel is wonderful, but I wouldn't fool around with him, see. If he ever appeared to me, I'd say, yay, yay. And I wouldn't do it if I were you either. So, you know, Zachariah has been praying for a son for years and years and years and years. And nothing has happened. He's old. He may have been in his 80s and his wife too. And he sees this angel. But he got this very disturbed. He didn't say, oh, I've been waiting for you. No, he said, he was overcome with fear. And the angel said to him, this is Gabriel, do not be afraid, your prayer has been heard. That would have been enough for me, you know? If I needed $10 million and this angel appeared and said, the Lord has heard your prayer, I wouldn't argue with him. I said, well, thank you, Jesus. May you be blessed forever, little angel. But no. He said, your wife is to bear a son, and you must name him John, and he will be your joy and delight. He will be great in the sight of the Lord. He must drink no wine. Some of you ought to listen to that. No strong drink like whiskey. You ought to listen to that too. Even from his mother's womb, he will be filled with the Holy Spirit. Wouldn't that be enough? Huh? No? You think that'd be enough for you? Yeah. Be enough for me. He will bring back many sons from Israel. He will turn the hearts of fathers toward their children and the disobedient back to wisdom. Oh, gosh. How good can you get? And what does Zechariah say? Well, how can I be sure of this? How can you be sure of this? Are you kidding? This is an angel of God talking to you. You know, some of you say, if I saw an angel, I'd believe. No, you wouldn't. You'd say, who are you? Where'd you come from? How do I know you're telling me the truth? That's what Zechariah said. Oh, how can I be sure? You know, that's the whole spirituality of today. The spirituality of assurance. Assurance. We want to be sure. Well, you don't need faith. You don't need hope. You can't be sure of anything in this life. Ask the weatherman, he'll tell you. Now, poor Zechariah made the big mistake of explaining to the angel why he doesn't believe him. I mean, I think that's nerve. Don't you? So he says, I am an old man. He could see that, for goodness sake. My wife is getting on in her years. It's like he taught the angel the facts of life. See? I mean, I think that's the nerviest thing anybody could do. Well, let me tell you about Gabriel. And what I think, if he ever appeared to you, be quiet. I am Gabriel, who stand in God's presence. I think that's how he said it, too. And I've been sent to speak to you. Go, give it to him, Gabriel. And bring you this good news that you didn't like. Listen. Oh, God, this is a tough angel. Since you have not believed my words, which will come true at their appointed time, you will be silenced and have no power of speech until this happens. Whoo. That's my kind of angel, you know. Some people need this. I've said this before. I'll bet you that Elizabeth, when he came home and couldn't say a word, I bet you said, Lord, Lord, Yahweh, be praised forever. I bet she did. She breathed one of these. Because, you know, you could just take so much of that stuff. Why don't you have a child? I bet she said to him, why don't you? That was some kind of awful. But now that same Gabriel, she appears to the very one that made Lucifer go down to hell. The promised woman. You know, I wrote a book, no, I didn't write, the Lord gave it to me, for my Protestant friends who had a hard time with Our Lady. It's called The Promised Woman. If you'd like to have it, I'd be glad to send it to you. Where's our vice president? Oh, do we have a lot of them? We do. Oh, that's great. Well, you can have one. Small fee, but that's okay. But this book called The Promised Woman was written for people who don't understand Our Lady. See, they don't understand. That's why our Lord kept calling Our Lady woman. See, the Father said, call the woman, and I will say, and she will crush your head. See? The enemy roamed the world looking for the woman. And here is the woman. The woman. And the angel Gabriel comes, whose feast we celebrate today. He came and he also told her good news. And he told her something. She had determined to be a virgin all her life, to give her entire self to God. And he comes around with a whole different thing. The Spirit will come upon you and has his shadow over you. Wow. And the child will be holy and called Son of God. Now that's Gabriel. Gabriel. The strength of God. We could see he's a strong angel. This is the defender who is like God. We must defend the Lord today. We must side on. We must stand next to to Michael and Gabriel. And now comes Raphael. You want to know about Raphael? Well, some of you who have a King James Version do not have the book of Tobias. You lack seven books, which is unfortunate because these books are canonical and they're awesome books. And the senior Tobias was the man who in exile would go and bury the Jews who died, and that was forbidden by the law of that country. And he was sitting under a tree one day, and the dung from a bird, I don't advise you sitting under trees, by the way, hit his eye, and he went blind. And his wife got after him. Perfect wife. Look, she said, for all you do for God, look what you got. You're blind. Poor guy, you know, couldn't make it. She remembers a man who had owed him some money, sends his son over there. On the way, the son, a man, walks, looks like a man, begins to walk next to him. It's a beautiful story. It's a beautiful event. So he goes to the man and gets his money. There's a lot in between here. And the man's daughter had married, how many women was it? Six, seven. Whew. Boy, one enough for me. And every one of them died on their wedding night. Some kind of woman, you know. One look at her and they dropped dead. Well, she was about to commit suicide, except for her father. She respected her father. Everybody ridiculed her. You know, marrying her was a sure death. She went through this seven times. I bet men walked across the street when they saw her coming. I would. Well, here comes Junior Tobias. See, Tobias Junior. And so he said, he looked, she was a beautiful girl, and he wants to marry her. I said, whoa, we got to tell you something. They're not. She's bad news. Just bad news. Why? Well, she's been married seven times, and on their wedding night, all of them dropped dead. Well, this man isn't even excited about it, you know. He says, well, he goes to this man that's with him, and the man said, it's okay. You marry her. But you stay pure and celibate for 3 nights. I can imagine some of you men, somebody telling some of you guys that. You look at him and say, who said? But that's in the scripture. You ought to read it. It's a very good book. Well, they did, and she was wonderful. And he brought her home and got the money. And then Raphael heals Tobias Sr.'s eyes. Just when they want to thank him, boom, he disappears. But he tells them who he is. I am one of the seven who stand before the throne of God. Now we got three angels. All have said they stand before the seven, before the throne of God. So of the seven there, we know Michael, who is the great defender, Gabriel, who is the strength of God, and Raphael, who is the medicine of God. If you're not feeling well, why don't you ask the great angel Raphael to heal you, to make your medicine work, to make you have a successful operation, whatever it is. And I would have devotion to all of the angels. I don't know what I do with the prayer now. I lost it. No, here it is. And I would write for this prayer. Say, Michael, the archangel, defend us in battle. Be our protection against the wickedness and snares of the devil. May God rebuke him, we humbly pray. And do thou, Prince of the heavenly hosts, by the power of God, thrust into hell Satan and all the evil spirits who wander through the world for the ruin of souls. Amen. We have a call. Hello?
8: Hello.
7: Where are you from?
8: I'm from Mississippi.
7: Oh, wow. Are you out of the water?
8: Well, we're up by you, and we only got about 15 drops, too.
7: Okay. So, okay. Well, thank God.
8: So my comment is I pray the chaplet of St. Michael every day.
7: Good.
8: And it's just been a wonderful support. And whenever I get fearful, I pray that prayer, and it's just been a very, very powerful tool for me.
7: Yeah.
8: And my question is, why are the archangels called saints, since they never had to endure what we have to do to become a saint?
7: Well, the word saint doesn't mean that you had to endure anything. The word saint is an indication that you're in heaven, which means in heaven you enjoy the beatific vision. Your degree of glory, of course, does depend here on your love you have on earth, that moment you die. But see, the angels were made different. They were choir. There are choirs of angels, each higher or lower, but higher. The seraphim, the highest angel, that's how God created them. And we call them saints because they enjoy the beatific vision, and they are in heaven. But the highest angel, whose duty is only to praise God, and that's a seraphim, and next to them is cherubim. Now, they're not these little angels with a bow and arrow. Yeah, that's so stupid, you know? And kissing each other. I think those are the dumbest scenes of angels. Angels don't kiss each other. When are we going to wake up and stop making everybody in heaven as gross as we are? And what, you know what really burns me up? You want to know what really burns me up? Is angels with their little belly buttons. They don't have belly buttons. They weren't more like we are. They're pure spirits. I just wonder if they don't look at us and say, I don't know why you do that. I saw a big picture of the Eternal Father coming in all his glory. He had a belly button. Oh, come on, for goodness sakes. Your theology is so bad. So what were we talking about? What am I trying to do for this woman? Anybody know? What? Oh. But... I bet some of you wonder why I'm sitting here. But God has mercy on drunks and children, so that's why I'm here. I'm the children kind. But that's why, you see, because now after the cherubim and seraphim come thrones, dominions, powers, each inquires, see? Then come principalities, archangels, and angels. So there are nine choirs, each having a greater intelligence, less great, goes all the way down to angel. But the littlest angel knows more than all of us put together. Now that's awesome, huh? Because they are pure spirits. Pure spirits. And you know, even Satan is a pure spirit. You know why he tempts you to lust? Because he hates it. It's the most degrading thing in the mind of Satan as lust. Because he's a pure spirit. He's not a holy spirit. He's a demon. Created He made himself a demon. But he's still a pure spirit, meaning that his purity is such, he hates you with all the hatred he can sum up. And when he tempts you to impurity and lust, he hates you for it, because you degrade yourself and you degrade the angelic spirit. So you be careful. You may think you're having a good time, but the demons himself hate you. And they know that's the easiest way to lead you down to where they are. So we have another call. Hello?
9: Hi.
7: Hi.
9: How are you?
7: I'm fine. Thank God.
9: It's a great honor to be talking to you. You are not going to believe this. You're a godsend. A couple of weeks ago, I was talking to my father about the same issue that you talked about tonight, and I asked him if he could read it in the Bible. Mm-hmm. And for some reason, you had answered my question, but I had another question. We used to say the archangel in our church, but we have another priest now, and he doesn't say it anymore. But I still say it to myself. I was wondering how we can get it to be said in our church again.
7: Oh, I don't know how to do that, honey. I'm always riling up somebody. Not that I don't enjoy doing it. You know what I would do? I would get as many of these as possible. See? And then I would just hand them out yourself and ask the people to say this prayer either after Mass, just by themselves, or during the day, when they get up in the morning, before they go to bed at night. If you don't understand we're living in evil times, well, I tell you, I don't know what it's going to take to shake you up. We should say this for our nation. Defend us in battle. We're all in a battle. If you don't know you are, you're going to be shot down. So I would get this, and if you know it, just write it out, type it out. You don't need this. And give it to your neighbor. Make a little apostolate for yourself. All of you elderly people, you say I have nothing to do. Well, get this printed out or buy them from us. I prefer you buy them from us, but I don't care how you do it. But we need this prayer again. I can't influence the church, you know. But I think we can spread it on our own basis. We have another call. Hello?
10: Hi, Mother.
7: Hi. Where
10: are you from? This is Grace from New York.
7: Mm-hmm.
10: I'm calling in because last night after prayer, I opened up the scriptures and I opened up to Daniel 12. And I just put two and two together and realized that chapter 12 was about St. Michael, and it was the Feast of St. Michael.
7: Mm-hmm.
10: And I was just wondering what you thought about that scripture.
7: Well, Daniel is the prophet that spoke to Gabriel, too. If you look at the Old Testament, you find Michael was the leader and protector of the Israelites. Most especially when they were coming out of Egypt. He is the one that God sent ahead of them to guard and protect them. And Gabriel told Daniel about the coming of the latter days. And of course, it's very difficult for all of us to understand why, because it's so symbolic. See? And we're talking about the latter days when the great apostasy comes along, the great apostasy, when the people will no longer believe, no longer believe in God, will no longer even worship God. And you and I as Catholics have to look at our church now. You say, oh, don't be so pessimistic. No, I'm just realistic. I'm pessimistic. I'm not a Pollyanna. You know, or a Christian scientist. If I'm eating beans, I'm eating beans. I can't say it tastes like chicken. There are no beans in this world taste like chicken. I can't say things are wonderful

0: good to me. Wrong is right and right is wrong. Isn't that true? Sure it is. You can't tell the difference between men and women. I saw somebody the other day, but I couldn't figure out whether it was a man or a woman. Neither could I figure out it was a man, but now it's a woman. I mean, those are all signs. Watch me get all the letters now. These are all signs, see? When the great apostasy comes along, and I think there's a sure smidgen of it, when everything we hold as true and loyal and good is wiped away, like that is not what anybody is anymore, or even should be. So if when you're reading the book of Daniel, you are talking about Michael and Gabriel, but you're also talking about the 3.5 years. And we've had many 3.5 years. But there's 1 3.5 years when the Antichrist will come. The Antichrist. And he will go after the woman. And we're going to have to choose our side. And I hope you choose his side. And I hope I do too. We have one last call. Hello?
1: Hello.
0: Where are you from?
1: Hi, Mother. This is Paula. I'm from Buffalo. Buffalo, New York.
0: Okay.
1: And my question was, our parish priest did not want to say the prayer to St. Michael at the end of the Mass. Mm-hmm. So what I had decided to do was I was saying it myself, and I was asking for protection, for my family and our parish priest and our neighborhood. And I was praying this every night to St. Michael with my daughter. And within like 2 months, this priest left. This one priest left, and a different priest came, who was just this wonderful, recharged young man. And then the drug dealers that lived across the street moved out. And I thought, wow, you know, this is really having some effect. And then as I was praying, I heard or felt like this voice saying, "You shouldn't be bothering St. Michael with this. He's very busy, and he can't be everywhere at once." And I didn't know if it was coming from God or Satan, but I thought, well, maybe he is too busy.
0: Oh, come on. That would never be from God. I mean, he's the great defender. No, no, no. The enemy saw the power of the prayer. He don't want you to say that prayer to the one who threw him down to the nether world. See here? Look here. Sometimes I wish he didn't have the old boy down here. But it's really nice because he's got his sword out and it's full of fire. And see, he's got his head on Satan's head. I mean, this is the one who knocked him down to hell. He made him make the last decision, see? So this guy here doesn't want you to say a prayer to this one. Does that make sense? Huh? So you keep saying, look at the fruit you got. I mean, your whole parish is changing. I'd say that prayer more often. And I would say it, I would say it at least twice a day when you get up and when you go to bed. I'm promoting the prayer to St. Michael. And I have it here not because I need the money. What should I do? That's why I'm selling it so cheap. Because I'm hoping you put more in than it got. But anyway, this prayer needs to be said today by everybody. Everybody. All 60 million Catholics in this country need to say this prayer. If we want the enemy's power... You know, we talk a lot about the horror of abortion, and we all have to wonder, everybody has worked, many people have worked so hard, they've been to jail, they have suffered the indignities of being in jail, and still, this last vote, somebody said to me, well, they didn't vote for it because they want to see who are the ones that vote against it for the next election. I think that's baloney. What about all the

0: babies not being killed while you determine who's against it. Well, you can smell those people a mile away. That's no reason to... I think that's dumb politics. We're talking about babies now. We're not, do you know who's against it? Why you pretend to have a vote when you're only trying to find out who's against it? I wish I could talk to that Congress, I tell you. I'd give them a few words. None of them they'd like, but that's what they need to hear. That's not right. So let's be very careful that we know what we're doing. And you're not going to do that, none of us, because we're all in a semblance of darkness and confusion. And the enemy cannot bring peace. He cannot bring light. He can't bring anything that's of God. See, he can't, because he is darkness. So please, say, if you got it on a little piece of paper, if you have it in an old prayer book, the prayer of St. Michael, I firmly believe the answer to abortion is the prayer of St. Michael. If all the people who hate abortion, if all the groups who are fighting so hard against abortion, I think the prayer to St. Michael would do it. You know, on the 9th, 10th, and 11th, or somewhere along that, next weekend after this, we'll be in Nebraska, Lincoln, Nebraska, at a pro-life convention. And I'm going to tell them, everything we've done has a little fruit, but we haven't tried St. Michael, the archangel, who not only defends God, but the very creatures of God. And so, tonight, please, increase your devotion to St. Michael, St. Gabriel, who announced the good news, and St. Raphael, the healer. And let us remember we belong to a great church, a church given to us by the Lord God. Now, you know, every month we seem to get a little short. And I know that all these poor people that have been so hurt by this lack funds and lack everything. So please be generous so that we can be that source of comfort to those who've lost everything, but they have not lost their God. They have the strength and the faith and the courage to see God even in tragedy. So please be generous, will you? And write to me, Mother Angelica, Irondale, Alabama, 35210. And then tomorrow night we'll be together again. And let us pray for those in tragic conditions and pray especially to St. Michael. Bye now.
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0: This is Life News Radio. I'm Jim Anderson. Baby Gabriel was born Wednesday after his surrogate mother fled to Texas for protection under its abortion ban.
1: Join me, Bailey Garland, to explore the virtue of humility and how it could help you combat anxiety and why God says you need it to be a saint.
0: While a court denied
1: on our next episode of The Quest with Monsignor Charles Pope,
0: McKenna
1: he'll have some powerful insights on humility for us.
0: Nor
1: that's
0: have
1: The
0: this
1: Quest, airing at 4 p.m. Central, 5 p.m. Eastern
0: prior
1: on the Guadalupe
0: case, many
1: Radio
0: Americans
1: Network.
0: Have had no understanding of the
2: this is Franciscan Media's Saint of the Day for August 19th. Today we celebrate
0: White House
2: St.
0: Press
2: John
0: Secretary
2: Yutes.
0: Carolyn Leavitt says she'll leave the
2: name
0: White
2: of
0: House
2: today's
0: this
2: saint
0: month
2: may not
0: to
2: be
0: focus
2: immediately
0: on her
2: familiar,
0: two children.
2: But his
0: the
2: love
0: Catholic
2: for the hearts
0: mom
2: of
0: says
2: Jesus
0: she will
2: and Mary
0: continue to advise
2: led
0: President
2: Pope Pius
0: Trump and
2: to declare
0: in
2: John
0: general.
2: Yutes the father of that devotion.
0: Radio.
2: He worked for the establishment
0: of
2: a feast day honoring
0: very
2: the Sacred Heart,
0: enemy.
2: Which came about 100 years
0: is
2: after
0: material
2: he lived.
0: That deceives its consumers.
2: Born in France at
0: thinking
2: the start
0: that they
2: of the 17th
0: beauty,
2: century,
0: while the
2: John joined
0: is
2: the religious community of
0: lie.
2: The Oratorians
0: the first
2: and was ordained a priest.
0: To talk openly with your
2: during
0: pastor
2: severe
0: or
2: plagues, he volunteered
0: reject
2: to care
0: the
2: for the stricken in his own diocese.
0: That a culture
2: he worked
0: of life
2: tirelessly as a parish missionary.
0: You.
2: Earning a reputation
0: Colombia's
2: as one of France's greatest
0: put
2: preachers.
0: Stunning pro-life majorities
2: John's concern
0: in office,
2: with the need for spiritual
0: so
2: growth
0: for
2: among
0: reason.
2: The clergy
0: 4 years
2: prompted
0: ago,
2: him to seek permission to found a new
0: court
2: community.
0: Ruled 5-4
2: that became the Congregation of Jesus and Mary, also called the Yudists.
0: But polling showed an overwhelming
2: the group was devoted to the formation of the clergy and seminaries.
0: While pro-life
2: John also
0: has
2: founded
0: shape,
2: the Sisters of Charity
0: Rojas
2: of the Refuge
0: of
2: for Women,
0: right says,
2: devoted to serving
0: zealots,
2: former prostitutes who wish to do penance and change
0: the
2: their lives.
0: The
2: there's more
0: as
2: about the saints, along
0: radical.
2: With inspiration and Catholic resources, at our website, saintoftheday.org. From Franciscan Media, this has been Saint
0: this has
2: of the Day.
0: Been Life News Radio.
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4: 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Women of Grace, for such a time as this. Now, here's your host, Johnette Williams.
5: Well, good morning, everyone, and welcome to Women of Grace Live. I am Johnette Williams, very happy to be with you today on this beautiful day that the Lord has made. Always eager to hear from you on Women of Grace Live. Let me give you that toll-free number that you can use. And let me preface that by saying that this toll-free number is your number to use to call us toll-free here in the United States of America and all of North America. But in addition to that, it is the number for you to use to text your question or comment to us. And here it is. It's 833-288-EWTN. That's 833-288-3986. That's the number. Let me give you that again. It's 833-288-3986. We're always eager to hear from you here on Women of Grace Live, where we do love having that holy conversation with you. We are going to be talking about St. Clair for a little bit, but before we get to St. Clair, I certainly do want to remind you to get to our website, womenofgrace.com. We've got all kinds of wonderful things there for you. And we want to extend an invitation to you. You know, school is starting. As a matter of fact, 7 of my grandchildren started today. I have one that's starting tomorrow. I've got 2 girls in college that classes will be resuming very, very soon. This is the time of the year that we begin to think about planning out what it is that we're going to do in the next 9 months or so. And I want to invite you, to consider taking a Women of Grace foundational study. We've got a beautiful way for you to do that, and I'm eager for you to get out to our website and to check it out. But you're going to find right there in the very first slideshow, just a header, find your purpose, feed your soul. And we want you to join our online Women of Grace foundational study this fall. We make this available to women in a broad variety of locations, actually internationally. We often have women that are joining us from different countries. We're always happy for that. But we also want to encourage you to join a Women of Grace study if there is one that's being held in your area. You can simply get out to our website. You can check all of that out right there and find out where the studies are going on. And if there's one locally, we love for you to join that. But the online offering is there for you as well. whether there's a study going on in your area or not. But additional to that, it helps women who do not have studies happening locally or women who would like to find out more about it to do so. So consider taking this online study. You're going to find all of the information available for you at our website, womenofgrace.com. As I mentioned to you, it is right there in the slideshow. It's also listed under events. It's going to be happening at two different times for you. We like to give you a selection of times, and you can select the option that is better for you. As a matter of fact, we've got several of those up there. I think we've got, well, I'm looking at this right now. We've got three of them available for you. Am I right? I think so. We've got three of them there for you. Some beginning as soon as September 22nd, one beginning on September the 24th, and the earliest of all beginning on September the 9th. That September the 9th study is a 17-week study option. What we discover as the women go through this foundational study is that it's so rich, it's so full, they want to extend it over a longer period of time so that they can really glean all of the spiritual riches that God has in mind for them to receive. So you can choose that option. The other two that are starting, the one on the 22nd of September, the other on the 24th of September, are 9 weeks study options. So we're giving you that opportunity. We also find that lots of women that take it over the 9 week time repeat it in the longer form later on. So it's totally up to you which way you want to do it. Whatever fits with your schedule is good for us. The one starting September the 22nd is going to be Tuesday evenings from 7 p.m. until 9 p.m. The one on September the 24th, which is a Thursday, begins at 11 a.m. and goes until 1 p.m. They're all two-hour time blocks. And then the 17-week study begins Wednesday on the September the 9th at 6:30 p.m. and runs until 8:30 p.m. So I'm really eager for you to participate in this, ladies. Really, really eager for you to do so because I know that God wants to do great things in you and great things through you. And personally, I don't like to miss an opportunity for spiritual growth. I really don't. I am always looking forward to opportunities that help me to live the abundant life of our Lord Jesus Christ and to share it with others. And my guess is you are the same way. So find out all about it at our website. That's womenofgrace.com. Join us. If you have questions, we are available to you. You can reach out to us. You can email us. You can call us. We make ourselves very, very accessible so that we can take care of anything that you might have in mind. Also want to remind you that beginning this morning, actually happening right now, or shortly, I'm looking at the time here. No, it's 10:30 a.m. Eastern time. That's already going on. Today is our Morning of Grace, and that is Mystics, Mary, and You. If you are interested in that topic area and you want to explore it with our women, we would love for you to do that. We also have a second option for you on that, and that is beginning Thursday evening. And that Thursday evening time is from 7 p.m. to 8:30 p.m. So we've got lots of things that are happening. Our fall is going to be an actively engaged one. We want you to actively engage with us in it, okay? So get out to our website, Women of Grace. 833-288-EWTN. That's 833-288-3986 is the way that you can join us. Today is a very big day here at EWTN. It's a very big day for the Friars. It's an even bigger day for the sisters. And why is that? It's because it is the Feast of St. Clair. And as you know, our own Mother Angelica was a daughter of St. Clair. She was a poor Clare nun, a poor Clare religious. She founded a monastery here in Irondale, Alabama. The sisters currently reside in their beautiful, beautiful accommodations and shrine there in Hansville, Alabama, which is up the road about, I don't know, I'm going to say 70 miles. It's about an hour and 15-minute drive, I think it might be a little bit less than that. But at any rate, it's not far away from us at all. If you've never been to the shrine in Hansville, I want to encourage you to do so, to get there. If you have never been to the network, we want you to come too, because you can visit the beautiful, beautiful chapel to Our Lady of the Angels, which is there. In addition to that, you can go on a tour of the network. If I'm in production, which is usually on a Thursday, you can visit me. Yeah, I'd love to see you. All of that being said, St. Clair, obviously then, very important to us here at EWTN. And I just wanted to talk with you a little bit about something that EWTN News put out EWTN News put out an article today highlighting seven things to know about St. Clair. See if you are aware of any of these. We'll get them started, then we'll go to a break and come back and continue forward. But first of all, St. Clair came from a wealthy, noble family, and she left everything behind her. Sounds very much like her dear friend, St. Francis, who came from a wealthy family and left everything behind us. She was born on a beautiful day, July 16th, right? 11 at 94, just a few centuries before me. That is my birthday, too. So she was born on July 16th, 1194, into one of the city's most prominent noble families. She enjoyed a privileged upbringing. She was expected to marry into another wealthy household, but guess what? After she heard St. Francis, everything changed. She heard about how to live the gospel with radical simplicity. She felt called to that mission. She dedicated her life entirely to Christ. And at age 18, she secretly left her family home on Palm Sunday night to begin a new life of poverty. More to come on St. Clair on the other side of the break, 833-288-EWTN.
6: This is Father Dwight Longenecker. The month of August is dedicated to the Immaculate Heart of Mary. Let us pray. Hail Mary, full of grace, the Lord is with thee. Blessed art thou amongst women, and blessed is the fruit of thy womb, Jesus. Holy Mary, Mother of God, pray for us sinners now and at the hour of our death. Amen.
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9: This is Father Wade Menezes of the Fathers of Mercy. Let us pray for an end to abortion. In the name of the Father, and of the Son, and of the Holy Spirit. Amen. Most Holy Trinity, Father, Son, and Holy Spirit, you have made every human person in your image and likeness. You have called us to love and to be loved. We pray for an end to abortion, so that every human person may come to the fullness of life and live the life you will for them in your supreme and all-knowing goodness. Help each one of us to be committed to the gospel of life in a hurting world that so much needs to know and experience your love for the unborn who are unwanted. We pray, too, for mothers and fathers who are fearful of an unplanned pregnancy, that they may choose life and bring their baby to term. In the name of the Father, and of the Son, and of the Holy Spirit. Amen.
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5: 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I am eager to hear from you today. 833-288-EWTN. 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We're talking about St. Clair. It is her feast day. We're going to get back to that in just a moment. But I do want to send out congratulations to two great EWTN radio affiliates. They are both celebrating an anniversary. 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So congratulations on your 10th birthday and 10th anniversary date. Thank you so very much for carrying our programming, for being a voice crying out in the wilderness in your areas. And we also want to congratulate Divine Mercy Radio, serving Warland, Wyoming for 12 years. Congratulations to Richard and Richard at St. Rose Radio and Father Bryce Lundgren at Divine Mercy Radio from all of us here at EWTN. Congratulations to both of you. 10 years old, 12 years old, I'll tell you what, you're coming up. You're into double numbers. We like that very, very much. So congratulations to all of you. 833-288-EWTN. That's 833-288-3986 is the way that you can join us right here on Women of Grace Live, where we do love having that holy conversation with you. As I mentioned to you when we were going to the break, today is the feast day of St. Clair, and we began to discuss, you know, some very interesting points with regard to her. And the first one I mentioned prior to the break is that she came from a wealthy, noble family, but she left everything behind her to embrace a radical Christian lifestyle after hearing the gospel being preached by St. Francis, and also hearing him call for a radical lifestyle. This moved her heart greatly. She disappointed her parents by leaving them. They even tried to bring her home and by force, but she firmly refused and cut off her hair as a sign that she belonged to God alone. So St. Clair, I don't know how you envision her, but she was a pretty feisty person, and feisty in the way that when the Lord called her, she was in 100%, even with her hair, right? So she made it very clear to her parents that this was the direction she was going in. And we have to admire that kind of zeal when it is a zeal for the Lord, when it's a zeal for holiness of life, when it's a zeal for purity of heart, right? And that was exactly what she was stating with that act, which her parents would have called defiance, but I think we might want to relabel as a holy zeal. And as I'm going through this, you know, which one of these appeals to you the most? Which one strikes your heart the most? I'd love to hear about it. You can give us a call and let us know. But, you know, which one kind of moves you? Which one do you admire? Which one kind of pricks your conscience, maybe? So 833-288-EWTN is the way that you can reach us. So here, first little point about St. Clair. She came from a wealthy, noble family, but left everything behind. The second one, all of this comes from EWTN News, by the way. She founded the Poor Clares. We mentioned that a little bit earlier on. And we know that Mother Angelica founded a monastery of the Poor Clares here in Irondale after having been a religious sister in a Poor Clare convent there in Canton, Ohio. And so she did this in conjunction with the guidance and direction of St. Francis. And she founded this women's community at the Church of San Damiano outside of Assisi. And she took the name Poor Clares for them. She eventually became the abbess. She led the monastery for more than 40 years. 40 years of dedication. It also states in this article that despite their similarities, Franciscans and Poor Clares have distinctive differences. And here are some of those. The Franciscans, founded by St. Francis, as we mentioned before, in 1209, include men who are called to live the gospel through poverty, fraternity, and service, often ministering in parishes, schools, missions, and charitable works around the world. The Poor Clares, on the other hand, founded by St. Clair of Assisi in 1212, under the guidance of St. Francis, she founded a contemplative order of women who live a cloistered life of prayer, the Eucharist, and community life. So they're centered on prayer, the Eucharist, and community life, and they're cloistered religious. And I know that much of the time of cloistered orders, no matter which religious order is cloistered, is spent praying for priests, praying for those men that are called to be an alter Christus, another Christ in the world. And our priests need our prayers, right? So this is a life that's dedicated to prayer. I've been studying St. Therese of Lisieux in depth lately. And, of course, she was a Carmelite religious who was cloistered. And her mission was to pray for priests. And we know that much of the prayer of the poor clares there in Hansel are for the friars and for other priests. Interestingly, however, there is a cross-section between the Franciscan order and the poor clares in that they their ideals are simplicity and poverty. The Franciscans, however, are primarily an active apostolic ministry. Poor clares, again, and dedicated to supporting the church through prayer and contemplation. I have a little frog in my throat today. Hope I don't croak. Oh, dear, that would be bad. All righty, what is the third thing to know about St. Clare? And this is interesting. I really enjoyed this one. This one probably struck me. You'll see why in a minute. She was the first woman to write a rule for a religious order that received papal approval. I found that very, very interesting. So she was the first woman to write a rule of life for a religious order that received papal approval. And I like that. And the reason why it struck me so deeply is because it shows that the church is not misogynist. Through, contemporary years, the church has been called, a woman hater. Nothing could be further from the truth. From the very foundation of the church, in the example of Jesus Christ, the church embraced women. And here is a prime example of that. St. Clare sends in this rule of life for a religious order, and the Holy Father approves it. And she's the first in that, not the last, but the first. So I think it's just a beautiful, beautiful thing to contemplate, to think about, to put into the context of where women are today, how it is the church has always been a protector and a promoter of women. But the rule, she fought for it, and it took a little bit of a time, and just 2 days before her death, Pope Innocent IV formally approved her rule, making her the first woman in the history of the church to write a rule for a religious order that received papal approval. So I think that that's quite extraordinary, and I think it's beautiful. Also extraordinary was her devotion to the Eucharist, and you'll often see St. Clare pictured holding a monstrance, and it says this: perhaps no aspect of Clare's spirituality stands out more than her love for Jesus in the Blessed Sacrament. The article tells us that she spent countless hours in prayer before the Eucharist and encouraged her sisters to center their lives on Christ's real presence. And I can tell you, our own Mother Angelica took that aspect of her founder's teaching to heart. And Mother spent hours in front of the Eucharistic presence of our Lord, 4 hours in prayer a day. What an amazing thing. Most of that, if not all of that, spent before the Eucharistic presence of our Lord. And this Eucharistic devotion of St. Clare actually became the most famous events of her life. And here's the story. The Saracen mercenaries threatened the convent in San Damiano. They were an invading tribe of mercenaries, and they were outside of the convent there, and they were threatening it. Clare at this point is seriously ill, and she asked, however, that the Blessed Sacrament be brought to her. And what she did is she held the monstrance before the attackers, praying for God's protection, and they fled. What an amazing reality, right? We don't realize the power of the Eucharistic presence of our Lord. We should avail ourselves of opportunities to sit before the Eucharistic presence of Jesus. We should strive to make a holy hour at least one day a week. If we can make it more frequently, we should. It is especially beautiful when we can behold our Lord face to face, when he is revealed to us, exposed to us in the monstrance. But even if he's reposed in the tabernacle, he is nonetheless present to us. And so we can take a beautiful, beautiful lesson from the life of St. Clare and Mother Angelica, and we can begin a holy hour once a week at least, if we don't do so already. She is also the patron saint of television. And I always find it kind of, you know, just, what do I want to say? Our Lord has a great sense of humor. And when you think about the largest religious broadcasting network in the world, the largest religious broadcasting network in the world, bar no others, the largest one was founded by a poor Claire cloistered religious sister. I mean, you know, you can't make this stuff up. So I just think it's absolutely amazing. No wonder Mother Angelica had a desire in her spirit for television. It came directly from her foundress. She's called the patron saint of television because near her life when she is gravely ill, it prevented her from attending Mass. But according to the tradition, she was miraculously able to see and to hear the Christmas night Mass in 1252 being celebrated on the wall of her room in the convent. So just imagine that. She is in her room and there on her wall of her room appears the Mass as it's being celebrated. Because of that extraordinary supernatural event, Pope Pius XII declared her the patron saint of television in 1958. I don't know that he knew, but maybe, maybe he had an inkling, maybe some kind of like a supernatural prophetic word of knowledge that just, what would it be, 23 years later, a poor Claire religious sister would flip the switch, bringing Catholic communications ultimately to the world. The sixth little point is that she and St. Francis shared one of the church's most remarkable friendships. And this has been just written about. There's been beautiful stories that have been told about this. St. Clare and St. Francis of Assisi had an enduring example of holy companionship in church history. And this was a chaste, beautiful relationship of friendship, and such things are possible. Francis played a pivotal role in Claire's discernment, inspiring her to embrace a life of poverty. So their relationship was marked by mutual respect and a shared desire to follow Christ above all else. And I can only imagine that they served each other in that way, with holy encouragement, with holy consolation, with a shared zeal for the things of the Lord, an ability to be there at the ready for each other through thick and thin. What a beautiful relationship they had. Francis entrusted Claire with establishing and leading the community at San Damiano, while Claire remained a steadfast guardian of the Franciscan charism, especially after Francis's death in 1226. And finally, here is another amazing point. St. Clare's influence continues more than 800 years later. We can only wonder, will anyone remember us 800 years after our death? 100 years after our death? What about 50 years after our death? How long will we be remembered? Well, St. Clare has been remembered for 800 years after her death. She died at the age of 59 years. She was canonized by Pope Alexander IV on September the 26th in 1255. What a beautiful, beautiful testimony to a beautiful, beautiful saint. I'm eager to hear from you today. Maybe one of those little facts about St. Clare struck a chord with you. We would really like to hear from you if that is the case. We do have a little note here. Let's see. Here it is. Good morning, everyone. I'm grateful for this whole network, and God bless you all for everything you do. Last night at church, a husband and wife invited me to a Bible study they received permission from the church to host. I told them I would check it out, but before I left, they mentioned that they were Protestant. I did some research afterward and understand that the Catholic Church encourages respectful dialogue with other Christians, but also reminds us to be discerning and grounded in our Catholic faith so that we aren't confused by different teachings. So I'm asking for some feedback. Would it be okay to attend this Bible study simply to learn and listen while remaining rooted in my Catholic faith, or would you recommend that I not attend? Well, I'll tell you what, thank you so much for this question. I think it's a very good one. I think it's a very interesting one. While the church does certainly encourage us to have dialogue with our Protestant brothers and sisters, the church encourages us to know our own faith, and you rightly point that out in your question. And this is what I would say. We have so many opportunities for so many good studies here in our own Catholic Church. There's really no reason for us to attend a Protestant Bible study, no reason for us to attend any kind of a study that is being offered by a Protestant denomination. And as the Church states, it is very easy to get confused because we hear similar terms. We hear the same terms being used, but what we don't understand is that the meaning for those terms is very different. And the teaching is going to promote that different understanding of the terms that we hear. There's quite a different understanding of salvation, quite a different understanding of the word grace, quite a different understanding on numbers of various issues that pertain and have a deep impact on our life in Christ. And so I would steer you away from that. You often hear me, if you're a regular listener here to Women of Grace Live, you would know that I'm often promoting our studies, our Women of Grace studies. Our foundational study, of course, is for women only, but our Who is Mary study can be taken by men. Our Who is our Moments with Mary, Mary through the Eyes of the Mystics, it can be taken by men. So we offer studies on those fronts to help people to enter into more of a deepened understanding of the truths and the treasures of our Catholic Church. I would also say this, mentioning the Moments with Mary, two studies, Who is Mary being one, Mary through the Eyes of the Mystics being a second, I would mention that the Protestant understanding of our Blessed Lady is very flawed, very, very flawed, and they have very many misconceptions. And unless you know your scripture inside, outside, they're going to throw passages at you that you're not going to be able to refute. And since they believe in scripture alone, meaning that they don't believe in anything outside of what sacred scripture teaches, even though sacred scripture itself does not teach that sacred scripture is the only reference to know the things of God, they're not going to listen to anything that you say. So I would encourage you and I would steer you to some of the great studies that are available. Just do a little, trot out there to your browser and put in Catholic studies. And I'm sure you can get a whole host of them that come up. So I would select from them and I would really encourage you to check out our studies. You can do that by going to our website, womenofgrace.com. 833-288-EWTN. That's 833-288-3986 is the way that you can join us here on Women of Grace Live, where we do love having that holy conversation with you. 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Susan is with us driving through Ohio. Hang on there, Susan. Drive carefully. We're coming to you right after the break, and we want to come to you too, so pick it up. Which of those seven little pointers about St. Clair touched you the most? Let me know. We'll be right back.
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5: 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I am Johnnet Williams. 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We just went through 7 points of interest regarding today's saint, and that is St. Clair. 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Susan is driving through Ohio, and Susan is a first-time caller, and I'm going to ring my bell for you, Susan, to welcome you to the program today. How are you doing?
16: I'm doing great.
5: Good, good, good. So share with us what's going on.
16: I'm sorry, I didn't hear what you just said.
5: Oh, that's fine. I said, what is your question or comment? What do you want to share with us today?
16: So my comment is focusing on the importance and significance of intercessory prayers, and it involves the nuns from the original convent where Mother Angelica started in Canton, Ohio. So my daughter and son-in-law moved to Canton, Ohio, and they live there. So as I went to visit there, I found out about, you know, the significance. You know, Mother Angelica grew up there, was in the convent there, and I started to go to Mass and, you know, go to Eucharistic adoration there. Well, when my daughter became pregnant with her twins, she had a very high-risk pregnancy. So The minute I knew about the high-risk pregnancy, I contacted the nuns. I would either go there, you know, and do my intercessory prayers or actually speak to them, sometimes doing it online. Well, it turned out that they were delivered. They were originally going to be delivered at 28 weeks, but the nuns, you know, I updated them. They prayed that hopefully, you know, she could carry them a little bit longer so they wouldn't be so premature. So the doctor scheduled the date of July 8th. So I was beside myself. I thought, what am I going to do? I was down in Ohio helping with their son, who's going to be 4 this year. The twins are 2 now. I thought, what am I going to do? I was so nervous. I didn't go to the hospital. So I went to the monastery and just prayed, you know, while she was in delivery. So they were both born premature, Cecilia Lisa and Penelope Sue, named after me. And they were 3 and 4 pounds. Little Cecilia was having more problems, and they didn't discover till she was about 3 weeks old in the NICU that she had a heart blockage in her aorta. So I contacted the nuns right away. I called because they had to do emergency surgery. And it ended up that she ended up having a successful surgery. 3 pounds, they, you know, removed that blockage in her heart. 3 pounds, it was a miracle in itself. But part of this, not only because the nuns were praying, but they said that that's the first time a baby or an infant that small got off the ventilator within less than a day. And I told the nurses and the doctor, it's a miracle. It's a miracle. The intercessory prayers of St. Clair have helped this entire situation. I just was down there visiting them. I'm on my way back to Buffalo now. And they're both doing great now. They're both 2. Cecilia just had her follow-up cardiology appointment yesterday. She's doing awesome. The opening is still there. She's growing and thriving, but I have a special place in my heart forever for those poor Clare nuns, and I go there frequently still and keep in touch with them, and I'll have a special place in my heart for them for the rest of my life.
5: Oh, Susan, this is such a beautiful story. I am so grateful for it. You know, and when we think about the fact that it was the Poor Clare sisters and this being the feast day of St. Clare, all together, this is a wonderful, wonderful tribute to the power of prayer through our saints and through the saintly. And those religious sisters are wonderful sisters. So many people have obtained so many beautiful, beautiful answers to prayer and miracles as a result of those prayers. We have seen the same here with the prayers of the sisters, and I'm so happy for you and this baby. And as you were talking about that kind of delicate surgery being done on a little child that is 3 pounds, and I'm thinking about how teeny everything is inside of them. You know, we can't even begin to imagine how little these various parts of their interior organs are. And I thank and praise God for the gift of medical science and what we are able to do now, and for the skill of doctors. You know, imagine the skill that takes on the part of a surgeon to be able to work with you know, such small body parts and to have such a positive outcome. And here they are now, and they're thriving, as you say, healthy and well. And what beautiful names. I think that they're just beautiful. So I'm sure that not only are you a happy grandma, but a very, very grateful, prayerful grandma. And thank you for your prayers. It just shows everyone who's listening today, including myself, the power of prayer, that we never give up, that we pray, that we pray, that we pray, that we pray. God hears our prayers. St. Thomas Aquinas tells us that he knows those prayers are coming because he's outside of time and space. He sees everything in the present moment. And when I say everything, he past and future and the present all comes together in his omniscient gaze. And he uses those prayers that will come in time to affect his great works. And we have that assurance from one of the greatest theologians that the church has ever had. And we see that in practice through your story here, Susan. Thank you so much, and I'm so happy for you.
16: Can I share one other thing?
5: Sure.
16: Okay, the other most significant part of it that I consider the most significant is Cecilia was left behind in the NICU. Not left behind, but she was there. Penelope was home. And I went to the Poor Clare Monastery Mass. It was on the Feast of St. Clare, the year that they were born, in August, so that was 2024, and I brought my son-in-law's mother with me, and as we were sitting there during the Feast of St. Clare Mass, we got the message from my son-in-law that Cecilia was coming home.
5: Oh, my goodness. Oh, I have goosebumps. Oh, golly gee. Well, you know, people often say, well, that's irony, that's coincidence. Oh, no, no, no, no. There is no coincidence with God. No coincidence with God. That was a little kiss from heaven on that day saying, see, I did hear your prayers. That's beautiful, Susan. Thank you so much for sharing that. That's an important part of that story. It's kind of the exclamation point behind it.
16: Thank you very much, Jeanette.
5: Oh, you're welcome, dear. God bless you now. What a wonderful story and what a wonderful testimony to St. Clare and to the religious orders that she's founded, all of these monasteries throughout time, 800 years worth. I mean, just imagine such a thing, right? And here to the present day, we see the work and the efficacy of the intercession of saints and the intercession of the saintly. And listen, if we're in a state of grace, we're saintly. To some degree or another, right? And so our prayers are important. And I just want to encourage you. I mean, look at what Susan did. You know, she went to the Blessed Sacrament. She went to the religious sisters. She attended Mass. This is the way. This is the way that we enter into that kind of capacity to influence and to affect good things in the lives of others by way of the providence of God. All right, we've got another little message here. And this comes to us from an individual who identifies as feeling lost. Let me see if there's a name. No. So this is what we hear. Hello, asking for prayers, feeling lost at the end of a string, holding on, asking our dear Lord Jesus. My son has had trouble for years, 20 plus. He is slightly disabled, but the world does not see it. He's an adult. I am not an overprotective parent. I have gone to my priest. He was wise with advice. Still, we struggle. Keep telling him, trust in God. The devil keeps throwing more and more at him. He has given up. I am listening to too. I know God answers in his way. Please help me pray, God, to get the devil away from my son. I am so, so very sorry, my dear, and I don't think that there's any pain that is greater than a parent's pain in watching a child struggle. Whether that child is struggling physically, whether that child is struggling mentally, whether that struggling is an emotional struggling, whether it's a spiritual struggling, there is no greater trial, no greater cross for a parent, especially a mother, than that. And I say especially a mother because the bond between a mother and a son is so very unique. And it's an interesting reality. Just this morning, I was praying the Sorrowful Mysteries, and I was thinking about St. Clair. I was thinking about all kinds of things this morning in my time of prayer. But as I entered into my rosary and that very first mystery, you know, it's the agony in the garden, and we see Jesus and he's agonizing in the garden, and he has his apostles there really for support and encouragement, and he wants their prayer, and what do? They fall asleep. But then, as we enter on from that agony in the garden, and we enter into those next mysteries of the sorrowful, we see that our Blessed Mother is there. Did our Blessed Mother see the scourging at the pillar? Of course she did. Did she see the crowning of thorns? You know, maybe not, but she saw the thorns upon his head. In the aftermath of that, we see our Blessed Lady sojourning up Calvary's Hill with her son, especially remarkably noticed by us in the fourth station of the cross. I always find that there's a beautiful confluence between the fourth sorrowful mystery and the fourth station of the cross, where Jesus meets his mother along the way, there to remind us that she was there every step of the way, every step of the way with him. And then we see our Blessed Lady underneath the foot of the cross. She is there with him throughout his struggling. Our Blessed Mother was with her son, always with her son. And what was she doing? Well, she was encouraging him. She was interceding for him. She is the mother of the one who is true God and true man. And in his humanity, you know, he felt the same weakness we feel. He felt the same suffering that we feel. He experienced the same rejection that we have felt. All of these things, he suffered. And Mary was there to support him. To give him her maternal beatitude and her maternal strength, and to be a sign and a witness to him. And what I hear in your message is that same kind of maternal beatitude for your son. I hear it. You say that you are feeling lost, that you are at the end of a string, that you are holding on, and that you are asking our dear Lord. And then you tell us why, that your son has been troubled for years, right? 20 plus years, you say, right? And you're experiencing in so many ways the measure of that. You're taking it into your own being. And that is intercessory prayer. Just the fact that you are suffering in union with Christ as you watch your son suffer is intercessory prayer. It is what we do in those moments. We take all of that misery of heart, all of that sadness of heart, all of that tension, all of that sometimes near repulsion at the experience of our child. We take all of that and we offer it to God on his behalf. And that's what I want to encourage you to do. And then we're no longer lost. We're no longer lost in the misery. We're no longer lost in the sadness. We're no longer lost in the disturbing reality of what it is that we're seeing. We're not lost anymore at all. No. Now we become more than a conqueror in it. You know, now our suffering has purpose. It has meaning. It has value. It's united to the very suffering that our Lord experienced. And I just want to share with you a very powerful way to pray for your son is to remember our Lord in these miseries that your own son is experiencing, right? To find that parallel with the passion of our Lord and to call upon that grace, to call upon that redemptive grace that flows from that suffering. Right from the suffering of Christ throughout time into this present moment, there for your son. and call upon that. Call upon that. If he's being teased, if he's being mocked, then call upon that. If he's pained by people

right now. I would encourage you to use the sacramentals and to encourage him to use the sacramentals when he's in a very difficult emotional moment, especially as he's possibly experiencing the rejection of the world or even the struggle that he has with his slight disability. Just give him a sacramental. Honey, when it gets really, really hard, just hold this Saint Benedict medal, clench it in your fist, or hold the rosary, honey, clench it in your fist. Don't forget to bless yourself in the name of the Father and the Son and the Holy Spirit with holy water and with blessed oil. Take up the holy weaponry that God gives us. But know this, God entrusts to us always portions of his Son's cross. We know that. We know that from sacred scripture. We know it from Colossians 1, verse 24, where St. Paul tells us, I make up in my own flesh what is lacking in the sufferings of Christ for the sake of his body, the church. What the devil wants to use for our destruction, God intends to use for our sanctification. What appears to us as struggle is precisely what God wants to use as the purifying agent in our life. And when this suffering is embraced, when it's embraced, meaning that when we see it as a portion of Christ's cross and we embrace it and we lean into it rather than trying to repel it, great things happen. When we are experiencing an ongoing trial, it doesn't mean that it's easy. It doesn't mean, I'm not suggesting that. There's no magic potion for that. Nope, there isn't. But there is something that's better than all of it. And that is the grace that God gives us. And I know you're cooperating with it. I know we get tired. And Jesus did too. Jesus did too. And what did he do? He went off and he prayed. He separated himself from the crowds. Separated himself from the confusion. Separated himself from the constant push and pull upon him. And he went out there. And he spent the night in prayer to his Father. And he gained what he needed. It's so hard to understand, and we can't. He's true God and true man. His humanity needed that spiritual sustenance from the Father. And he went and he got it. And he came back. And he continued. Did it make the road less rocky? Did it make it any easier to hear the ridicule of the Pharisees and their constant setups, traps? No. But he had what it took. And so I would encourage you and your son to do the same thing, to follow that holy example of our Lord. Spend time. Get before the Blessed Sacrament. Make that the place of solitude. Make that the place of renewed sustenance. Go there and tell him, I'm tired, Lord. I am beleaguered. I am suffering in my heart. This cross is heavy. I don't understand it, Lord. And just pour your heart out to him and tell him. Tell him what's going on. I don't know why you keep asking me to carry it, Lord. But I know one thing. If you're asking me, I know the grace is there. And I know that your grace is sufficient for me, because your grace is infinity. It's infinitude of grace for me, Lord. And I'm leaning into that grace, even if I don't feel it, even if I don't sense it, I'm going to act as if I do. And I think that that can change. I think that that can change the way that you perceive this ongoing battle. And it might be your battle for the rest of your life. But this is what's going to make a saint out of you. It will, if we let it. I'm thinking of that beautiful passage that comes to us in Jeremiah, chapter 29, verse 11. One of my favorites. I've recited it to myself, proclaimed it to myself so many times in my life. For I know well the plans I have in mind for you, says the Lord. Plans for your welfare, not your woe. Plans for a future full of hope. When you come to me, when you pray to me,

0: You will find me with you, says the Lord, and I will change your lot. And what I can tell you is that in my own life, the circumstance didn't necessarily change. But what changed was my perspective of the circumstance. And with that change of perspective in the circumstance, I found hope. I found trust. I found renewal. I found restoration. And I found healing. And that's what I want to encourage you to do. And to take your son with you. Show him. Show him how it's done. Now, the only thing that I can imagine is how Jesus learned to go off to a place of solitude and to pray. Who set that example for him? Well, we know the answer, don't we? Our Blessed Lady and his Father on earth, Saint Joseph. As a child growing up, he must have seen them many times going into prayer together. Perhaps they put him to sleep at night and his beautiful eyes did not close. His parents, thinking he's asleep, joined together in prayer, praying for him, praying for his future, praying that he would have the grace that he needed to be able to meet the challenges that he surely would, asking God to give them the strength to raise him, asking God to give them the strength to endure the suffering that would be theirs because of the suffering that their child would experience. I'm sure that he saw them. I'm sure they set that holy example before him. And thus does he give us that holy example, recorded in Scripture for us to follow, a beautiful way for us to be trained in the way in which we should go and to find what it is that we need so that we can go the way that we should go. My dear, discouragement is part of the human existence, but it only wins when we let it. The Lord wants to encourage you. Go to him. Receive. Sit there. Cry. Pour your heart out. Let him know. And then take what he offers, whether you feel it or not, and walk upright, full of confidence and hope in him. Well, it's been great being with all of you today. Just know that I pray for all of you, and I'll be taking you feeling lost to prayer and Susan. I'll be taking great gratitude to the Eucharist today. And I do ask, please pray for me too. I need your prayers. We all do here at EWTN. God bless you. Bye-bye now.
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5: Father Benedict Groeschel shares the practical wisdom of a spiritual father. The wisdom of Father Groeschel is next.

0: often joke about having a love-hate relationship with the media, even with the publication I co-founded and co-published for 16 years. But as Christians, we're called to make no room for hate in our hearts. There's joy in the work I've done, but also frustration. That's why I've often offered my Eucharist for those who have hurt me over the years, trusting God to heal what I cannot. Scripture reminds us that we are in the world, but not of it. We're called to be set apart, to conform our minds to Christ, and to love even our enemies. Sometimes I feel like I'm doing the hokey pokey, one foot in the secular world and one foot in ministry. It's exhausting. Yet being a Christian means carrying Christ wherever we go. That's when love trumps hate and truth shines brighter than bias. Scripture says, "My prayer is not that you take them out of the world, but that you protect them from the evil one." My coach's question is this: how are you living in the world, but not of it? This has been Epiphany Insight. I'm Vanessa Dunhagarmo, a communications evangelist.
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4: Welcome to the wisdom of Father Groeschel. 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
5: Welcome to the fifth segment in our series on the Holy Trinity. I'm Father Benedict Groeschel of the Franciscan Friars of the Renewal in the South Bronx. And if you've been following our series, you know that we are looking at the most profound of all mysteries, the mystery of the Trinity. And to go back to a quotation I gave in the first segment from Einstein, a mystery is something that we can perceive on the outside, but we cannot understand its inner workings, and he says its inner splendor. Based on the Gospels and the rest of the New Testament, the fathers of the church in the first several hundred years of church history refined an interpretation of the Trinity and of the incarnation of the divinity and humanity of Christ that has become the foundation of belief about Christ in the Catholic Church, the Orthodox churches, and most Protestant churches. Most of the Protestant reformers, in fact, all the reformers, did not touch the Christological teachings of the church or the teachings about Christ. They didn't disagree with them. And in fact, Calvin and Luther particularly, and the Anglican theologians, depended on them just as much as the Catholic and Orthodox theologians do. Now, the last segment, we took a look at the life of God within. Shadows of shadows, through a glass darkly. In this segment, we're going to look at Christ, our Lord Jesus Christ, Jesus of Nazareth, as he relates to the Most Holy Trinity. He says, I and the Father are one. He says, if you see me, you see the Father. He says, baptizing them in the name of the Father and of the Son and of the Holy Spirit, making all three persons equal. Now, what do we see when we see Jesus of Nazareth? What was he like? And here's a beautiful, beautiful insight from John 13, the night before the death of Christ at the Last Supper. And remember, this was the Passover meal. It's the Passover that the Jewish people eat every year in the springtime, symbolizing and commemorating their deliverance from Egypt. Now, before the feast of the Passover, when Jesus knew that his hour had come to depart from this world to the Father, having loved his own who were in the world, he loved them to the end. And during supper, when Satan had already put it into the heart of Judas Iscariot, Simon's son, to betray him, Jesus, knowing that the Father had given all things into his hands, that the Father had given all things into his hands, and that he had come from God, and that he was going back to God, Jesus rose from the supper, laid aside his garments, and girded himself with a towel. Then he poured water into a basin and began to wash the feet of the disciples and to wipe them with the towel with which he was girded. My goodness gracious. When he got finished, he said, "Do you know what I have done for you? You call me teacher and Lord, and you are right, for so I am. And if I, your Lord and teacher, have washed your feet, you ought to wash one another's feet." Now, this action of the washing of the feet was a symbolic action. It was the action of a humble servant, perhaps a slave. It's an unpleasant task. People came in from the roads. Their feet were dirty. They perhaps some mud or something, and it was unpleasant, the task, and it was a humble task, very personal, and he did it for them. Why? Because he wanted to show them his love. Having loved them, he loved them unto the end. And on the cross, if he looked around looking for his disciples, only one of the men was there. The Blessed Virgin Mary was there. His aunt, Mary the wife of Clopas, was there. Mary Magdalene, the poor sinner, was there. A number of women who had come up from Galilee, some of the women of Jerusalem, Joanna, was there. Salome, they were important women of Jerusalem. They were there, but only one of those 12 apostles were there. And what did Jesus say? "Father, forgive them, for they know not what they do." That was everybody, too, including the soldiers, the high priest, the whole works. The Son of God, who is always heard by the Father, asks for their forgiveness. And when we tell you that God is love, and he that abides in love abides in God, and God in him, we're telling you something very great. And in 1 John 4, we read, "This is love. Not that we loved God, but that he first loved us." Now, I'm going to attempt something, and I hope you'll stick with me. Again, sit up and pay attention. I'm going to read to you an extraordinarily beautiful parable. This is the parable of the love of God for the world, and it's based on a poem. I'm going to read you the poem of St. John of the Cross. St. John of the Cross was a Carmelite friar at the time of the Catholic Reformation, who, along with St. Teresa of Avila, started the Reform or Discalced Carmelite Order. He's considered one of the greatest, if not the greatest, mystical writer in the world. His writings go so high that in his last books, like The Living Flame of Love, you can't tell what he's talking about. He writes simply, but of such profound things. A marvelous mystic, a man who had suffered much, a very misunderstood man. This man carried with him to his graves the scars on his back from the lashes he had received from his own confreres when he tried to reform the order. Now, I'm using a very beautiful translation of the poems of St. John of the Cross by Professor Ken Krabbenhoft of New York University. I asked Ken over the phone if I could use these quotations, and I hope he'll see this broadcast. These were published 2 years ago in 1998 by the Harcourt Brace Company in New York, called The Poems of St. John of the Cross. Now, it's a parable. It's not an exact description of the gospel. But stick with the parable. In this parable, the human race is shown as the bride of the eternal Son of God. That's not inaccurate in some scriptural sense, but it's not a way that we speak. And St. John of the Cross is trying to take the story of salvation and make it new for you. And he comes out and he has a description of the life of the Trinity. That's worth the price of admission right there. In the beginning was the Word, and it dwelled in God. In him he possessed infinite happiness. And God was this same Word. Known as the beginning, he dwelled in the beginning, and beginning he had none. He was this same beginning, and thus he had no need of anyone. This Word is called the Son, that beginning born. Always the Word conceived him, has conceived him always, gives him always, and substance which he always had. And thus the Son's glory he had in the Father, and all the Father's glory he had only in his Son. Like lover for beloved, each one dwelled in the other, and the love that binds them was common to them both, the same, equally cherished by each one for the other. Three persons and one lover to all three were common. One love in each person made each one a lover. The lover is the beloved in which each person dwelled. For the beginning that all three have in each other, each had it on his own, and each of them loves the one that had this beginning. Now this is mysterious, complex, difficult even to imagine. But I read it to you because this is how St. John of the Cross put it. Thus the love that unites them is endless, because all three share one love, which is called their essence, since love, when most united, so much more love creates. Now, I spoke to you in the last program with the description of St. Francis de Sales. St. John is trying to put this into poetry, and again, he somewhat fails. Now, he's talked to us about what's happening. In that immense love that proceeded from the two, the Father spoke to the Son, words of the greatest joy, of such profound delight that no one else understood them. Only the Son rejoiced, for this belonged to him. That which can be known sounds something like this. I'm going to paraphrase the thoughts of God. Nothing pleases me, my Son, except your company. If something does please me, I have loved that something in you. Whoever is most like you was my greatest content. He who's in all ways unlike will find no liking in me. In you alone have I found pleasure, O life of my life. You are the light of my light. You are my wisdom, my substance embodied, with whom I am well pleased. I would give myself, Son, to whoever cared to love you, and the love I have for you, I would have for him too, because he cared to love the one who I so desired. And then God, the Father, has a request. He wants to do something for his Son. Now remember, the wife spoken here is the human race, us folks. We're the gift that God is going to give to his son. The wife here is the human race. I would like to give you, my son, a loving wife, who by your worth deserve to keep our company, to eat our bread at our table, the same bread of which I eat, to know the glories that I have had in such a son, to please me by rejoicing in your grace and beauty. And the son said in reply, Father, I thank you dearly. On whatever wife you give me, I will shed my brilliance, and by it she will see that my father's worth is great, that whatever being I have, I receive from him. I will rest her on my arm, and she will burn in your love with eternal delight. Make your goodness her own. So be it, said the father, for your loved deserved this. And so saying, God with his words created the world, a palace for this wife, made out of great wisdom, and divided into two rooms, upper and lower. The lower room was filled with endlessly varied things, but the upper room he adorned with dazzling jewels, so that the wife would know what kind of husband she had married. In the upper room he placed ranks of all the angels, and in the lower room he assigned human nature, since by the way it was made, it was lesser of lesser value. The higher room joyously possessed the husband. The lower room was joyful of faith that he infused there, promising them that someday he would make them greater and that he would raise them up from their lowliness, so that from that day forward no one would revile them, for he would himself make them his equal in every way, and would come to join them and live at their side. And so, God would become man, that men might become God. And he would be with them, and he would eat and drink, and stand by them forever, until this current age came to its appointed end. And then together they would rejoice an endless melody, for he was the head of the wife he had married, to whom all the members of the just will be joined. They are his wife's body, the wife that he would take tenderly in his arms, and there give her his love. And thus joined, he would take her to the Father, and she would know delight in God's own rejoicing, since the Father and the Son, from whom he proceeds, all live in one another. Now, I can't read the whole poem, but it beautifully goes on. And just rethink of this. St. John of the Cross, this holy, ascetic, mystical man, is telling us what St. Paul tells us in more complex theological language, that we are the body of Christ, that the eternal Son has taken on our humanity. And St. John of the Cross uses the example of a wife. Those of you who are familiar with the Old Testament book called the Song of Songs will know some of the prophetic echoes in that song. Now I'm skipping over to the birth of Christ. The time had arrived when it was fitting to release the wife who had toiled under the yoke of the law, for her had provided. The father spoke as follows, tenderly and lovingly. Now you see, my son, how your wife was made in your image, how she was suited to you in her resemblance to you, though different in the flesh, which your simple being lacked. This law must be respected, for there is to be perfect love, that the lover be like the one he loves. Since the greatest likeness contains the greatest bliss, which no doubt in your wife would grow enormously if she saw your likeness in having flesh like her own. Now here's something very, very powerful. That Christ takes on our human flesh so that we might love God more. As it says in the Mass for Christmas, that the invisible God became visible, that we might love that which was invisible. What does the Son say as God makes this proposal? My will is your will, the Son responded. And whatever glory I have is that your will be my own. And what you have told me, Father, suits me well, because in this fashion your goodness is easily known. So God called an archangel, known as Saint Gabriel, and sent him to a maiden whose name was Mary. With her agreement, the mystery occurred by which the Trinity clothed the Word in flesh. And though three made this happen, it occurred only within one. And the Word was incarnate in the Virgin Mary's womb. And he who had had but a father now had Mary too, though not like any woman who has conceived a son, for he received his flesh from deep within her, and that is why he is known as Son of God and Son of Man. Now we come to a very, very different view of Christmas. We all see Christmas as a very joyous day, the beautiful Christmas crib given to us by St. Francis, the Christmas carols, the Christmas joy. But Christmas had its sorrows, a dark shadow, a very dark shadow, fell over the manger, that poor little feeding trough where Mary had to place her poor little son, because he was born to die. Bishop Sheen used to say, we are all born to live, but Christ was born to die. The English Christmas carol for the three kings, for Epiphany, we three kings of Orient are, has this very strange third stanza, speaking of the gifts of the wise men, gold, frankincense, and myrrh. Myrrh is mine, its bitter perfume, foretells a life of gathering gloom, suffering, sighing, bleeding, dying, laid in the cold stone tomb. The sufferings of Christ did not begin at the Last Supper. The sufferings of Christ were the sufferings of a very poor child, of people who were fleeing for their lives. He had to go into Egypt as an undocumented alien, as a political refugee, as a baby, through dangerous parts. Our Blessed Lady surely was filled with joy at his birth. But on that day that she became Holy Mother of God, she also became the Lady of Sorrows. Listen to what St. John of the Cross says. And when the time had come in which he was to be born, from the wedding bed he stepped down, the betrothed having embraced his wife and bearing her in his arms, he whom the graceful Mary then placed in a crib amidst the animals who had been there all along. People were singing songs, angels sang melodies to celebrate the wedding that took place between the two. But God, lying in the crib, cried out and groaned. These were the jewels that the wife brought to the proceedings. And his mother was aghast to see this transformation, because mankind's grief became God's and joyfulness came to man, when usually each of these is quite estranged from each other. What St. John of the Cross is telling us is that Christ did come to die. Oh, of course. Of course he could have been accepted. The people in the drama, in the gospel, were not puppets. Oh, no. Each one of them operated on his own free will. Some of them were frightened, some of them were stupid, some of them were jealous. They all did what they did of their own free will. It wasn't a passion play. But God, who knows all things, knew. He knew that his son, as it says in Hebrews, would become like the high priest, surrounded by infirmities, but praying for us all. An eternal high priest. Jesus himself says it. If I am lifted up, I will draw all things to myself. Brothers and sisters, you could think all of your life about the Trinity. And you could think all of another life about the incarnation, the coming of the Son of God into this world, and his life and holy death, and all that he did, and his second coming. You could spend two lives on that, and you wouldn't get much further than we have gotten today. Because there's an infinite amount. It's what we're going to be doing for eternity. We're going to be passing through infinite, beautiful caverns, rooms of divine love, filled with the brightest light of God's love. And we'll never be bored. It will never, ever come to an end. It will be heavenly bliss. Whatever you do, Jesus tells you, don't miss it. It's for what you were created. I know in this difficult life, with its sorrows, its limitations, its disappointments, its sins and failures, it's so easy to forget where we are going and how to get there and why we are here. It's so easy. But if you can step back and think that God so loved the world that he gave his only son, if you can think of the humble birth, the humble and holy life, the bitter passion and death of Jesus Christ, the revelation of his glory in the resurrection. If you can think of that, and think of what the young virgin of Nazareth saw. She had seen the angel. She had seen the angel. She was expecting a child, not having known man, having no relations with a man at all. She had heard the angelic voice, and he shall be called Son of the Most High. She was a devout Jew, and every devout Jewish girl knows what it means, the possibility of being the mother of the Messiah. How surprised, how puzzled she must have been to look at this little Messiah, this little person who came out of all eternity. When a human child is born, the person is already 9 months old. In Ireland, they say, he's 2 years by his mother's time, meaning he's 1 year and 3 months. She looked at this little baby, 9 months in his mother's time. This was God. And she looked at the feeding trough, the manger, the poverty of the stable, the tension on the face of Joseph, who was so disappointed that he couldn't provide more than this. And she knew already what the prophet would tell her, and your own soul a sword shall pierce. She knew that. And on she went, and on the child went, to darkness, to crucifixion. Why? Because love does such things. That's why. Love does such things.
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6: Welcome back to the Word on Fire show. I'm Brandon Vaught, the host and the senior publishing director at Word on Fire. How did the so-called new atheism rise so quickly in the early 2000s? What made people like Richard Dawkins and Christopher Hitchens so popular and effective? And how did this new atheist movement decline and end almost as quickly over the past few years? Those are the topics we'll be discussing today with Bishop Robert Barron, who joins us from Rochester, Minnesota. Bishop, good to be with you.
7: Hey, Brandon, good morning to you.
6: You recently rolled back in from Harvard, of all places, one of the premier Ivy League institutions. What were you doing there and how did it go?
7: They invited me to do the opening of the year Mass, the Mass of the Holy Spirit for, you know, the Catholic community of Harvard. And there's a gorgeous church there called St. Paul's, which I'd heard about but never actually had seen. Beautifully decorated church. And they have this kids choir of kids, very sophisticated young people who sing at a very high level. So it was a beautiful place to see and to hear. So I preached there. I preached the Mass for the Holy Spirit. And then that afternoon I went to, it's called Memorial Church. It's the main sort of classically Protestant church at the heart of Harvard Yard. And about 1,000 people, they say, gathered there, jammed that church. And I gave a talk on the Catholic intellectual tradition. So it was just a joy. I loved that day. It was a busy day and a very full day. You know, saw the dorm where both FDR and JFK were students, saw the room where Mark Zuckerberg was when he was at Harvard, the chapel still standing where the young John Adams would have worshiped. So it's a beautiful place to go. I've been to Harvard a couple times, but it was my most thorough kind of immersion in it.
6: I'm just delighted to hear that there was such a big Catholic response to a religious figure coming in. You usually hear, especially at these Ivy League institutions, they've been secularized. There's no place for religion. So the fact that they welcomed you with such a big crowd is really encouraging.
7: It was. Yeah, it was to me.
6: Well, today I want to start by really recommending and then discussing this brand new book. It's by a friend of ours named Justin Brierley. He is the longtime host of the Unbelievable radio show in the UK, which you've been on before, I think a couple times. But he wrote this excellent new book called The Surprising Rebirth of Belief in God, Why New Atheism Grew Old and Secular Thinkers Are Considering Christianity Again. I know you've read a big chunk of it, as have I, and I'm hoping we can do a series of discussions on the podcast using this as the leaping off point. But today I just want to focus on the opening chapter, which details the rise and fall of the new atheism movement. This movement has long been an adversary of War on Fire, of your work, your videos and writings over the years. So let's just start with defining it. What is the new atheism? What made it new? And how is it different than your classical Enlightenment atheism?
7: I always see the new atheism, which emerged in the early zeros, right, as a post 9/11 phenomenon. So 9/11 happens, 2001, and it revived this old Enlightenment trope that religion, in the measure that it's irrational, is violent. So because you can't adjudicate your dispute through debate and argument, the only way you can do it is through violence. And think of Enlightenment figures, you know, from Voltaire to Thomas Jefferson, who would say that about religion. It's the source of much of our, you know, the violence in the world. So that was revived for obvious reasons after 9/11. So here's these religious people who are crashing airplanes into buildings and killing thousands of people. That's the problem with religion. And then that event was articulated by some, I would call them remarkably gifted rhetoricians. And here, you know, Christopher Hitchens comes to mind, obviously. One of the most rhetorically gifted people of the last, you know, 25 years. Richard Dawkins, I won't comment on him as a scientist. I'm not qualified to, but certainly as a kind of popular rhetorician, someone that knew how to appeal to emotion and stir up people's, you know, feelings. Sam Harris, another good example, a bright man, but basically a rhetorician. Daniel Dennett. So the four horsemen of the New Atheism were people who I think fueled by their native anti-religiosity and then encouraged deeply by September 11th and then using their extraordinary rhetorical gifts stirred up in a lot of people a visceral emotional reaction against religion. Now, they used arguments to be sure, but to be fair and honest, they're pretty bad arguments or rehearsals of old atheist tropes from a long time ago. What was new about them, it seems to me, was their nastiness and the sort of naked appeal to emotion and stirring up people's visceral anti-religiosity. That was what was new about it, seems to me. Not the arguments as such, which are actually rather old and tired. I'll say this, you know, our ministry, I think my Word on Fire ministry really begins at that same time, right around the year 2000. I started doing internet work, you know, 2006, 2007, right at the time when the New Atheists were very much in vogue. And so I confronted right away armies of young people that had been evangelized by the New Atheists. And, you know, I see it now maybe as it's an expression of the divine providence that our work commenced right when there was this enormous animosity toward religion. But to answer your question, I think that's what was new about them was post September 11th, the kind of nasty, provocative, rhetorical style of these authors and the fact that they did influence large swaths of young people.
6: I know a lot of commentators look at the rise of the New Atheism and ask themselves, why did it arise when and where it did? And you've hinted at one of the major causes, the 9/11 attacks. In his book, Justin Brierley looks at two other contributing causes. One was the rising culture war dialogue around religion and science, particularly debates about evolution curriculum in America. And then thirdly, the rise of the internet and social media. Yeah. Talk about those latter two, the faith and science, internet, social media. How did these fuel the new atheism?
7: Well, the social media thing, and we talked a lot about this, has a positive side and a negative side. Negatively, you know, how views can sweep through entire populations, you know, very quickly. And because of the nature of social media, they tend to be rather superficial. So people making comments and a quick reaction and largely emotional response. And I came across that, Brandon, early on when I do a video talking about God. And then I'd be met with these, you know, we call them trolls now, I suppose, but met with this, you know, visceral, deeply emotional kind of reaction. And I was frankly surprised by that, naively, I see now. But, you know, I was expecting Bertrand Russell level engagement, you know, serious counter arguments. But I met with this wave of largely emotionally driven superficiality. That was a product of social media, I think, for sure. And that contributed to the new atheist wave. The science thing, yeah, absolutely. I mean, I've been talking about that for years. When I say we, religious people, we dropped the ball on that, I think. We allowed that conversation to be taken over by evangelists for a scientism and a materialism. And that was a huge problem. As I've said a million times, we religious people have nothing against the sciences. What we do stand against is the philosophical perspective of scientism or materialism that says reality is simply coextensive with what can be seen and measured, you know, empirically. Well, that's a highly controversial philosophical position to take and one that is very hard actually to justify. But we did allow the conversation, I think, to get hijacked and co-opted by those who were coming from that perspective. And what they did is they made religion seem then silly and primitive and pre-scientific and mythological. And that was, of course, used by all the new atheists. Dawkins was a scientist, Dennett's a scientist, Sam Harris is a neurologist, right? He's a brain. Hitchens is a journalist, but the other three were scientists, and they used that, I'd call it deeply mistaken view, that materialism is simply self-evident because of what the sciences have discovered.
6: So you uploaded your first YouTube video in 2007, which, as you noted earlier, was right in the sweet spot of when this new atheism was arising. Yeah. In fact, from 2006 to 2008, the bookend years, all four of these new atheist horsemen released best-selling books denouncing God. So Richard Dawkins, The God Delusion. Christopher Hitchens, God Is Not Great, How Religion Poisons Everything. Sam Harris, Letter to a Christian Nation. And Daniel Dennett, Breaking the Spell, Religion as Natural Phenomenon. Each of these books sold hundreds of thousands, in some cases millions of copies, massively popular, especially among young people. I remember I was in college at this time, seeing so many college kids in the library, on campus with these books. Why do you think young people responded so eagerly to these new atheist materials?
7: Because of the, I'll be judgmental here, but the superficiality and the very highly rhetorical style of these books. So that will appeal to someone who doesn't have a real critical edge, hasn't considered these questions deeply. You read, like Dawkins or Hitchens, for example, both, bright men to be sure, but their characterization of religion was just absolutely a straw man. It betrayed zero sense of a sophisticated approach to the Bible or to theological questions. But they were so rhetorically gifted that a lot of young people were swept up in it. Secondly, and this is as old as Adam and Eve. What I mean is, there's always a kind of resentment against religion because religion speaks of God and God's demand. Well, at some deep level, all of us sinners, we don't want that. We don't want God making demands on it. We don't want God telling us how we should live. We don't want a very objective moral norm hovering in front of us. I'd rather live my life on my own terms. So someone comes along and in a at least rhetorically persuasive way says, there is no God. Religion's all nonsense. There is no God. Well, there's a kind of permanently adolescent side of me that will always say, hey, great. Great. Now I can live the way I want to live. I think there was a lot of that too in the popularity of these figures.
6: So the new atheists had a heyday for about a decade. It wasn't until the early to mid 2010s that you begin to see the new atheism dwindle. And then ultimately, I think it's safe to say, fall apart. Justin Brierley traces a lot of this out in his book. There were scandals and infighting among the many atheist and secular groups, complaints about the leaders being all old white men. But Brierley also points to this interesting tension that eventually broke. He said, on the one hand, these new atheists like to present themselves with tremendous bravado and arrogance. In fact, some of them called themselves the Brights, in contrast to the dulls, the religious people. They were supremely confident. But on the other side, they seem to also be supremely cowardly. I know that during these years, it was one of your own gripes about the new atheists that they refused to debate some of the leading religious lights, people like William Lane Craig, and instead would pick on the least sophisticated, the easiest religious people in arguments. Is that the case?
7: Yeah, it's interesting. I'll give Hitchens credit. He did debate Craig, and I think Sam Harris did too. There's a famous debate at Notre Dame. And, watch the Hitchens-Craig conversations, because what I've noticed in them, I think Hitchens, almost despite himself, was impressed by William Lane Craig and knew that he was dealing with a formidable opponent. And he realized, okay, my rhetorical games aren't going to work with this guy. And so they all relied on their usual tropes, but they didn't work with someone as serious as Craig. And so I think those are kind of instructive. And I wonder too, and this is, part of Brierley's argument that as formerly agnostic and atheist people begin to take a deeper, closer look at religion, Was it because the new atheists, in their bravado, as you say, summoned us again to pick up our game? You know, now this goes back to one of my themes that makes some Catholics mad, but it's simply the case that we dumbed ourselves down for so long. We dropped all those tools, all those weapons, which I don't hesitate to call them, the weapons that we can use to fight off those who are trying to attack us. And in the measure that we left all that to the side, we were defenseless. When these superficial attacks were coming at us, we weren't able to defend ourselves. I think as the new atheists did engage serious religious people, you know, something began to shift in them, and they realized, wait a minute, maybe we are being too abrupt here, or maybe we aren't being sufficiently reflective. And that's, I think, an interesting part of Brierley's story.
6: Brierley seems to agree with you. In fact, he provocatively says at one point, "I thank God for Richard Dawkins. Our harshest critics are often the ones who help us to grow the most." He says, "New atheism has revitalized the intellectual tradition of the Christian church in the West." Would you agree with that?
7: Yeah, right. Certainly at the apologetic level. And I press it too, Brandon, because I would say to theologians operating at a very high level, university theologians, that they lost their connection to the living church and the connection to apologetics. Go back to Thomas Aquinas, who is a theologian at the very highest level of, you know, speculative systematic theology. At the same time, and because of the first, he's also a great apologist. I think we drove a wedge between apologetics and high speculative theology, where our best university people didn't engage these attacks on the church at all, it seems to me. Craig is the great counterexample. So I think that's a good development from it, that we need to reintegrate our high university speculative theology and on-the-ground apologetics. You know, I want Jean-Luc Marion and David Tracy and those people in the front lines of apologetics. And not just entertaining the highest, most abstract questions. So I think in all those ways, it has awakened us, yeah.
6: If I can mention just one more reason that Brierley gives for the collapse of the new atheism, he notes that it's essentially parasitic, that it has nothing positive to offer, that at the end of the day, it failed to satisfy the longings of its adherents. Let me read you a couple paragraphs that he wrote. He said, "Many people had turned to the new atheism for its promise of a brighter, more rational, and more scientific future. They believed it held the key to human flourishing, just as the secular anthem, Imagine, had envisioned a world without religion, heaven, or hell. It was only reasonable to suppose that the song's utopian brotherhood of man would naturally follow. Yet, despite John Lennon claiming it was easy if you try, it turned out to be quite complicated. What could a movement that was built on tearing down God erect in his place? Science was the obvious alternative. Surely that was an objective truth to which all people could aspire. But science turned out to be a poor substitute for a savior. Science can tell you how the universe arose, but not why it is there. It cannot purchase a meaningful existence." I think he's getting on a really key insight that the new atheism was really effective at causing people to doubt God's existence and the goodness of religion, but very bad at providing any satisfying alternative. Yeah. Would you agree?
7: No, quite right. I go back to Tom Holland here. You know, his great work has been showing that the great ethical values of the West that we say, oh, they're grounded in the Enlightenment, in fact, are inescapably Christian values. Now, link that to John Lennon. So, you know, the brotherhood of man. Did Julius Caesar believe in the brotherhood of man? Tom Holland, who knows the Roman world as well as anybody, say absolutely not. You know, would the ancient Greeks have believed in the brotherhood of man? Absolutely not. Name one ancient culture that would believe in, you know,

0: showing that relationship. And so the New Atheists wanted the Brotherhood of Man business, but they sawed off the branch they were sitting on, right? And then science, right, is a very poor substitute. The physical sciences are great. We love them, and they make our lives much more convenient because of technology, and they give us insight into, you know, the planets, and all that is great. But they won't tell you one little thing about the meaning of your life, the purpose of your life, what makes life beautiful, what makes life morally upright, what's the ultimate purpose of my existence. The sciences won't give you that. Finally, you're a new atheist and say, there's no God. And young people, all right, you know, stick it to religion. And, oh, yeah, we want to get rid of all that. And what am I left with? I came from nothing. I'm going to nothing. There's no objective value that determines the meaning of my life. And I'm stuck in an existential desert. That's where the new atheism, like the old atheism, has left me. And so once I get over the kind of my adolescent, you know, sense of triumph, that's what I'm left with. Now, welcome into the picture the Jordan Petersons and the Tom Hollands and the Douglas Murrays and people who maybe would have identified as agnostic or even atheist and are starting to say, now, wait a minute. There's something in this religious thing that's not just stupid superstition and oppression and, you know, religion poisons everything, that maybe there actually is something to what the great religions have been saying. And that's the moment I think Brierley identifies correctly as where we are right now. We're at kind of a turning point moment.
1: Yeah, I think that's, to me, the most fascinating part of Brierley's book is he's pinpointed this reality that the new atheism has become tired and spent, and the church shouldn't spend its time wasting away by arguing with the Dawkins and the Hitchens of the world and their acolytes today. But we've got this new vanguard of interesting skeptics and non-believers. You've mentioned several names already: Jordan Peterson, Douglas Murray, Tom Holland, Dave Rubin, many of whom you've conversations with. Yeah, Brierley yeah. has as well. And what Brierley notes is that these guys are asking different questions. They're interested in different things, posing different challenges than the new atheists of before. In your own interaction with these figures, have you noticed that shift as well, that there's a new interest, a new type of question being asked?
0: You know, go back to Dave Rubin, because I've been on with him a number of times, I think three or four times. The very first time was out in L.A., and I was on his show. And at that point, he was an atheist and said so, and told me he climbed to the top of Mount Sinai because he, from his Jewish background, he was interested in doing that. And he said, you know what happened when I got to the top? Nothing. Nothing. I felt nothing. And so he announced himself as an atheist to me, you know, unapologetically. Well, I think it was the second or third time I was on with him. I casually said, and I didn't mean it in any way to be critical. I just said, well, you know, now, Dave, for you as an atheist to say that, that's rather interesting. And he paused and he said, I don't think I'm an atheist anymore. You know? And that's when I realized, okay, something has shifted around. Now, what was happening was he was traveling at that time with Jordan Peterson, who was talking a lot about, I mean, obviously about God. He's talking about the Bible, about the, you know, spiritual dimension of life. And I think it had a big impact on Dave Rubin. And then Peterson himself, of course, is a prime example of this. A guy with a very scientific background, but who started to read and think his way toward what the great religions have been talking about.
1: Well, I'd like to encourage everybody, again, to pick up Justin Brierley's new book, The Surprising Rebirth of Belief in God, because what I'd like to do is, for future conversations, walk through some of the additional chapters in the book where he notes the questions that skeptical seekers are asking in regards to science, culture, history, and the Bible. So maybe we can have a separate conversation about each one of those topics. Well, it's time now for our listener question. If you have a question that you'd like to ask Bishop Barron on this show, you can send it in to us at the website askbishopbarron.com. A woman named Mary from Minnesota has done just that. She submitted a question for the bishop about the Holy Spirit. Here's Mary's question.
2: Hi, Bishop Barron. This is Mary from Minnesota. Thank you for your good work. I am calling to ask, does the Catholic Church

0: Church teach that the Holy Spirit has a gender? Thank you. And God bless.
1: Yeah, thanks for that question. The answer obviously is no. God is a spirit. God's not material, and gender is associated with our bodies. And so God doesn't have a gender. God is not male or female. Now that begs the question, how come we use, you know, pronouns? We use the he, him pronoun when talking about God. The classical answer is that God, who's actus purus, right? Pure act. God, who's the creator. God's the one who generates and gives rise to the world. God is that reality which can never be receptive, right? A creature can't affect God as though God is moved by a creature. So classically speaking, we associate the male with the generative side of a sexual act, the female with a receptive side. And I think that's why in the Bible and the Greek tradition, we associate the masculine pronoun with God. Now, to say that is by no means to imply that we can't use metaphors for God that are more feminine. So the Bible indeed talks about God in a more maternal way and as a hen and so on, and nursing with delight at her breasts and this sort of thing. Fine. I think we can say God is like a woman. God is like a mother. You know, because God is beyond anything creaturely. So we reach for all sorts of metaphors to describe God. And so to use the masculine pronouns about God is by no means to be anti-woman or to say that, you know, men are, we're deifying the male gender and all that stuff. That's not the case at all. But I would say, strictly speaking, no person of the Trinity has a gender because God is beyond the physical.
2: Well, thanks, Mary, for that question. Today, we are launching a new book at Word on Fire. It is called Know Thyself, Catholic Classical Education and the Discovery of Self. It's written by Andrew Youngblood. If you're a parent, a teacher, a catechist, and you've heard about the classical education movement, you've been wondering what it's all about, this is the book for you. There has been an ongoing resurgence in classical education, especially among Catholics, and this classical model, which is rooted in the Socratic method, is flourishing. But it also has its detractors. Some parents and teachers worry that it's impractical, outdated, or worse, judgmental. In this book, Andrew Youngblood, who is an educator with decades of experience in classical learning as both a student and a teacher, introduces readers to this exciting educational alternative and its intellectual and spiritual benefits. Know Thyself makes a positive case for an education journey that teaches students to see themselves through God's eyes and truly know themselves as they are called to be. Again, the book is called Know Thyself, Catholic Classical Education and the Discovery of Self by Andrew Youngblood. I'll include a link in the show notes. Well, thanks so much for watching and listening. We'll see you next time on the Word on Fire show.
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5: 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St. Francis of Assisi, pray for us. 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

0: Our Lord's treatment of the Canaanite woman seems exceedingly harsh. But by the end of it, he praises her faith and answers her prayer. Why does he make us beg and plead for so long before granting our request? St. Augustine has a helpful image. He speaks about a sack, a bag, some kind of container that needs to be stretched so that it can fit everything that needs to go inside. We stretch the bag so that then it's large enough to hold what we want. That's what God does with our souls. They're too small. They don't have the capacity to fit the greatness of God's love that he wants to pour out into our lives. And so St. Augustine says, sometimes by making us wait and persevere in prayer, what God is really doing is stretching our hearts, stretching our capacity to receive through our desire for God and the good things of God. Your challenge this week is to allow God to stretch your heart through prayer. Whatever your current prayer routine is, extend it through some concrete exercise. Maybe it's adding one more minute to your daily meditation or praying an extra decade of the rosary. Whatever it is, feel that desire for God, that desire to be with him, and invite him in to fill your every need.
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3: The Chaplet of Divine Mercy.
4: In the name of the Father, and of the Son, and of the Holy Spirit. Amen.
5: You expire, Jesus, but the source of life gushed forth for souls, and the ocean of mercy opened up for the whole world. O fount of life, unfathomable divine mercy, envelop the whole world and empty yourself out upon us.
3: O blood and water, which gush forth from the heart of Jesus as a fountain of mercy for us, I trust in you. O blood and water, which gush forth from the heart of Jesus as a fountain of mercy for us, I trust in you. O blood and water, which gush forth from the heart of Jesus as a fountain of mercy for us, I trust in you.
5: Our Father, who art in heaven, hallowed be thy name. Thy kingdom come, thy will be done on earth as it is in heaven.
3: Give us this day our daily bread, and forgive us our trespasses, as we forgive those who trespass against us. And lead us not into temptation, but deliver us from evil. Amen.
5: Hail Mary, full of grace, the Lord is with you. Blessed are you among women, and blessed is the fruit of your womb, Jesus.
3: Holy Mary, Mother of God, pray for us sinners now and at the hour of our death. Amen.
5: I believe in God, the Father Almighty, creator of heaven and earth, and in Jesus Christ, his only Son, our Lord, who was conceived by the Holy Spirit, born of the Virgin Mary, suffered under Pontius Pilate, was crucified, died, and was buried. He descended into hell. On the third day, he rose again from the dead. He ascended into heaven and is seated at the right hand of God, the Father Almighty. From there, he will come to judge the living and the dead.
3: I believe in the Holy Spirit, the Holy Catholic Church, the communion of saints, the forgiveness of sins, the resurrection of the body, and life everlasting. Amen.
5: Eternal Father, I offer you the body and blood, soul and divinity of your dearly beloved Son, our Lord Jesus Christ, in atonement for our sins and those of the whole world. For the sake of his sorrowful passion,
3: have mercy on us and on the whole world.
5: For the sake of his sorrowful passion,
3: have mercy on us and on the whole world.
5: For the sake of his sorrowful passion,
3: have mercy on us and on the whole world.
5: For the sake of his sorrowful passion,
3: have mercy on us and on the whole world.
5: For the sake of his sorrowful passion,
3: have mercy on us and on the whole world.
5: For the sake of his sorrowful passion,
3: have mercy on us and on the whole world.
5: For the sake of his sorrowful passion,
3: have mercy on us and on the whole world.
5: For the sake of his sorrowful passion,
3: have mercy on us and on the whole world.
5: For the sake of his sorrowful passion,
3: have mercy on us and on the whole world.
5: For the sake of his sorrowful passion,
3: have mercy on us and on the whole world.
5: Eternal Father, I offer you the body and blood, soul and divinity of your dearly beloved Son, our Lord Jesus Christ, in atonement for our sins and those of the whole world. For the sake of his sorrowful passion,
3: have mercy on us and on the whole world.
5: For the sake of his sorrowful passion,
3: have mercy on us and on the whole world.
5: For the sake of his sorrowful passion,
3: have mercy on us and on the whole world.
5: For the sake of his sorrowful passion,
3: have mercy on us and on the whole world.
5: For the sake of his sorrowful passion,
3: have mercy on us and on the whole world.
5: For the sake of his sorrowful passion,
3: have mercy on us and on the whole world.
5: For the sake of his sorrowful passion,
3: have mercy on us and on the whole world.
5: For the sake of his sorrowful passion,
3: have mercy on us and on the whole world.
5: For the sake of his sorrowful passion,
3: have mercy on us and on the whole world.
5: For the sake of his sorrowful passion,
3: have mercy on us and on the whole world.
5: Eternal Father, I offer you the body and blood, soul and divinity of your dearly beloved Son, our Lord Jesus Christ, in atonement for our sins and those of the whole world. For the sake of his sorrowful passion,
3: have mercy on us and on the whole world.
5: For the sake of his sorrowful passion,
3: have mercy on us and on the whole world.
5: For the sake of his sorrowful passion,
3: have mercy on us and on the whole world.
5: For the sake of his sorrowful passion,
3: have mercy on us and on the whole world.
5: For the sake of his sorrowful passion,
3: have mercy on us and on the whole world.
5: For the sake of his sorrowful passion,
3: have mercy on us and on the whole world.
5: For the sake of his sorrowful passion,
3: have mercy on us and on the whole world.
5: For the sake of his sorrowful passion,
3: have mercy on us and on the whole world.
5: For the sake of his sorrowful passion,
3: have mercy on us and on the whole world.
5: For the sake of his sorrowful passion,
3: have mercy on us and on the whole world.
5: Eternal Father, I offer you the body and blood, soul and divinity of your dearly beloved Son, our Lord Jesus Christ, in atonement for our sins and those of the whole world. For the sake of his sorrowful passion,
3: have mercy on us and on the whole world.
5: For the sake of his sorrowful passion,
3: have mercy on us and on the whole world.
5: For the sake of his sorrowful passion,
3: have mercy on us and on the whole world.
5: For the sake of his sorrowful passion,
3: have mercy on us and on the whole world.
5: For the sake of his sorrowful passion,
3: have mercy on us and on the whole world.
5: For the sake of his sorrowful passion,
3: have mercy on us and on the whole world.
5: For the sake of his sorrowful passion,
3: have mercy on us and on the whole world.
5: For the sake of his sorrowful passion,
3: have mercy on us and on the whole world.
5: For the sake of his sorrowful passion,
3: have mercy on us and on the whole world.
5: For the sake of his sorrowful passion,
3: have mercy on us and on the whole world.
5: Eternal Father, I offer you the body and blood, soul and divinity of your dearly beloved Son, our Lord Jesus Christ, in atonement for our sins and those of the whole world. For the sake of his sorrowful passion,
3: have mercy on us and on the whole world.
5: For the sake of his sorrowful passion,
3: have mercy on us and on the whole world.
5: For the sake of his sorrowful passion,
3: have mercy on us and on the whole world.
5: For the sake of his sorrowful passion,
3: have mercy on us and on the whole world.
5: For the sake of his sorrowful passion,
3: have mercy on us and on the whole world.
5: For the sake of his sorrowful passion,
3: have mercy on us and on the whole world.
5: For the sake of his sorrowful passion,
3: have mercy on us and on the whole world.
5: For the sake of his sorrowful passion,
3: have mercy on us and on the whole world.
5: For the sake of his sorrowful passion,
3: have mercy on us and on the whole world.
5: For the sake of his sorrowful passion,
3: have mercy on us and on the whole world. Holy God,
6: holy mighty one,
3: holy immortal one,
6: have mercy on us and on the whole world.
3: Holy God,
6: holy mighty one,
3: holy immortal one,
6: have mercy on us and on the whole world.
3: Holy God,
6: holy mighty one,
3: holy immortal one,
6: have mercy on us and on the whole world.
5: Eternal God, in whom mercy is endless and the treasury of compassion inexhaustible, look kindly upon us and increase your mercy in us, that in difficult moments we might not despair nor become despondent, but with great confidence submit ourselves to your holy will, which is love and mercy itself.
4: In the name of the Father, and of the Son, and of the Holy Spirit. Amen.
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1: Welcome, friends. This is Peter Herbeck, your host, and we're here again today with our guest this week, Bishop Scott McKegg, who's the Bishop of the Military Ordinariate of Canada. And if you haven't had a chance to tune into the program over the last couple of days, we heard Monday on Bishop Scott's becoming, really his conversion to Jesus initially, and then yesterday the wonderful story about his entering into the Catholic Church. And we got just to the point where he's looking at ordination. So today we're going to talk about how'd you become a priest, and then how do you become a bishop? And so welcome back, Bishop Scott.
2: That's good to be here.
1: Yeah, let's go.
2: Well, yesterday I sort of finished on a day sitting in front of the Blessed Sacrament at a cathedral where I was studying in university, and for the first time really made the surrender to the possibility of a religious vocation. And I told the Lord, like, you got to speak to me. You got to speak to me in a way that I'm going to understand. Because, like, I'm in a serious relationship. And this is a serious Catholic disciple, and it's almost like, Lord, I kind of got this worked out. So, if you really want me to do this, you got to make it clear in a way that is unmistakable to me. Now, in order to understand how the Lord did that, I have to back up 10 years. When I was about 13 years old, I was in a car, our family car, with my dad and mom. We're driving down the highway somewhere in Canada, and I looked up, and I saw a huge billboard sign, and it was a picture of Christ crucified, and with the signs over it saying, "Dare to be a priest like me." Now, I'm 13 years old. I don't know. I have a vague notion of who God is, vague belief in him, don't know Jesus from Buddha, but something pierced me. I'm in the backseat of that car, and something pierced me to the very marrow of who I am. I had no language for a religious experience. I had no idea what this was or how to understand it. I said nothing to my parents. I said nothing to anybody. And I very promptly sort of forgot the experience, but it had left its mark. Here I am 10 years later, on my knees before the Blessed Sacrament in this cathedral church, making the offering and putting the fleece out to the Lord. Like, you got to speak to me in a way I'm going to get it. I'm going to understand. I didn't even get out of the church before he answered that call, that cry. I got up, got out of the pew, genuflected, went to the back of the church, to the entrance, to the doors, and there was a copy of a Catholic magazine. And I flipped it open randomly. And there, staring me right in the face, is a picture of the 10th anniversary of a vocational advertising campaign with a picture of the crucified Christ and the words over the top, "Dare to be a priest like me." The same one I had seen 10 years earlier. And the conviction shot to the depth of my heart. My heart was in my throat. The Lord had answered my prayer so promptly that I didn't even have time to think about revoking that, you know, offer. Within a couple of weeks, I was sitting in the office of a man I had met when I was on net, a priest from Canada named Father Bob Bedard. And he was founding a community, a society of apostolic life called the Companions of the Cross. I had met this man when I was on net, because we did the youth track for the Notre Dame Youth Conference at the Charismatic Conference. And he took me and a few of my buddies from NET out for a pizza and a mug of beer and talked to us. And we asked him a lot of questions. At that time, I wasn't really interested at all in joining his community, but I was fascinated by what he was saying. But I knew instantly if I was going to be a priest, I wanted to live my priesthood like this man. Because he was not content to do maintenance model ministry. He wanted, in his words, to expand the tent pegs of the kingdom of God. He wanted to take ground for the kingdom. The mission of this new community was evangelization, sort of in the key of John Paul II. And they lived a dynamic community life. That's something that I had experienced on net. I wanted to live with men who had a desire to see the kingdom grow. I wanted to sharpen each other and to really live a deep, common life. Not just sharing a roof, but sharing a life as brothers. they had a deep, deep devotion to Our Lady. And in the intervening years, I had become a mama's boy. I fell in love with Our Lady. And her importance, her place in my life was so key and important. And these guys, they came to Jesus through Our Lady and with Our Lady and really believed in the power of her intercession and her love for Mother Church. They were faithful to the magisterium, which is something I was so convicted of. They do not mess with scripture, tradition, magisterium. They're going to be faithful. These are men after God's heart, and they want to be faithful to the church and to live the fullness of what God has revealed. And that for me was sine qua non. I wanted that. And finally, they were open, and not just open, but seeking to use the empowerment of the Holy Spirit in their life and in their ministry. They wanted to use all the charisms that God bestows upon the church as priests in their ministry and the life of the community. That whole package, there was really no question for me. I never even really had to look at other communities or a diocese or anything else. From the moment I said yes to the vocation, or at least to discerning the vocation, I knew where I needed to be. And so I came and met Father Bob, and I talked to him and shared the vocation story. He invited me to come and live with the brothers, and came for lunch and never left.
1: Yeah. And when were you ordained, and what was that like?
2: I was ordained in 1995 on June 3rd, the feast day of Charles Lwanga and Companions. And yeah, what a time. What a time. Spent 5 years at St. Augustine Seminary in Toronto, Canada. My priesthood was just a whole new way of life. I served in a variety of capacities. I was an associate pastor. I did some hospital ministry. I worked for the community for a little while doing some administration stuff. Eventually, I became an administrator of a parish, kind of a pastor. Then in the year 2000, I was elected to our general council, and they appointed me to be the director of formation. So I was in charge of all the seminarians and loved that work. I did that for 6 years. In 2006, the community was going to send me to Rome to study, to do graduate studies. And instead, I got elected general superior of the community. So that put an end to my academic career. So I served from 2006 to 2012 as the general superior. During that time, our beloved founder, Father Bob, passed away. And in 2012, I was reelected for another six-year term. But I never finished that term, because in 2016, at one morning, I got a phone call from the nuncio saying he wanted to meet with me.
1: What's the nuncio?
2: The apostolic nuncio, every country or groups of countries has one. And it is the Pope's representative in the country, both politically to the government, because the Vatican is a state, but more importantly, they help the Holy Father find who's going to be your bishops. So they're the one that coordinates the search for those called to the episcopacy. And yes, I got a call one morning. It happened to be, again, a huge act of providence. My fundamental devotion from the moment I became Catholic was the Sacred Heart of Jesus, the burning, pierced, thorn-crowned heart of Jesus on fire. And the modern kind of devotion to the Sacred Heart is really Divine Mercy. So it was the year of Divine Mercy, on the feast day of Divine Mercy, and he met with me immediately following the hour of Divine Mercy, where he sat me down and said, we need a military bishop for Canada. The military bishop is retiring. And he starts going through some of the qualities he's looking for. And in my head, I think that he's asking me for names so that they can consider these people as candidates.
1: Oh, yeah.
2: And so I'm developing a short list of names of guys who I think would be great bishops and would be great for the military. And I'm getting ready to kind of tell him the names, and very casually, sort of matter of fact, nonchalant, he just sort of stops, interrupts his speech and says, oh, and Pope Francis has appointed you. And then he continues. And I'm so stunned, I'm not even sure I heard him correctly. So I'm afraid to say anything. And then he finishes a few more sentences and stops and says, you accept, don't you? And all I could think about was something that Father Bedard used to drill into us constantly. The word the Lord wants to hear from you is yes. In imitation of Our Lady, no matter what he's asking, the word that the Lord wants to hear from you is yes. And so even as I sat there feeling completely intimidated, feeling completely unworthy, wanting to protest, I said yes. And that was the day. There it was. I went home. I didn't sleep for 2 nights. I had to buy ZQL just to get to sleep the third night. I couldn't tell anybody for a week because it hadn't been released yet. And wow, what an overwhelming experience to know that you're called to be a successor of the apostles, a dignity that I can't even fathom. That I know as a fact that I'm completely unworthy of, but also just a consolation that the Lord chooses the weak and the foolish things of this world to shame the strong and to reveal that the grace and the power comes from him and not through us, not in us.
1: As you've reflected on it, now how long have you been a bishop?
2: I've now been a bishop just over 10 years.
1: Yeah, and so as you've reflected on it, maybe in the moment you're like, why did they choose me? Maybe at that front level, as you've looked back, knowing the formation and the journey that you were on, how do you see now looking back the unique journey the Lord brought you through, all the things he taught you, the way you encountered him, and then now it's how it's expressed in your life as a bishop?
2: I think there's a lot of providence that I now recognize, even at the human level. As an undergrad, I studied Canadian history with sort of an emphasis on Canadian military history. And wrote my Tessina, in fact, on the use of gas in World War I because my grandfather had been gassed as a soldier in the Fort Garry Horse in the First World War. I had studied some Canadian constitutional history, and so now I'm in a position where I'm the military bishop, and an awful lot of what I do is relate to the government in terms of religious conscience rights. So there was a real providence there. And on top of that, my formation in the community, my formation as a pastor, my formation as a director of formation and in leadership as the general superior, I think all those things played into the way I try and live out being a bishop now. Those are all preparations and immense gifts to me. And, you know, but you never stop growing, you never stop learning, but I really do see the hand of providence giving me the experiences, giving me the faith, giving me the love for the church, giving me an understanding of the mission that really drives me now as a bishop.
1: Yeah. I know we've had lots of time to talk over the years, but also just recently about some key themes that you're been preaching on, teaching on, that are kind of burning in your heart to help bring Catholics into a deeper understanding. We got a couple more days this week. Maybe we can dive into some of those key themes that you feel like the Lord has put on your heart. Does that sound good?
2: That sounds great.
1: All right, friends, it's really a joy to have a bishop on the program. I haven't had too many over the years. And friends, let's remember our bishops. Let's love them. Let's pray for them. Let's really encourage them in their leadership, and because we are blessed. These are God's men that God has raised up, imperfect people like us, but nonetheless those that God has chosen. So let's pray for them. Hope you can join us tomorrow. The show's going to keep getting better every day. God bless you.
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0: The Glorious Mysteries of the Holy Rosary with Mother Angelica and the nuns of Our Lady of the Angels Monastery.
1: In the name of the Father, and of the Son, and of the Holy Spirit.
2: Amen.
1: I believe in God, the Father Almighty, Creator of heaven and earth, and in Jesus Christ, His only Son, our Lord, who was conceived by the Holy Spirit, born of the Virgin Mary, suffered under Pontius Pilate, was crucified, died, and was buried. He descended into hell. The third day He rose again from the dead. He ascended into heaven and sits at the right hand of God, the Father Almighty, from whence He shall come to judge the living and the dead.

0: Our Father, who art in heaven, hallowed be thy name. Thy kingdom come, thy will be done on earth as it is in heaven.
1: Give us

0: Hail Mary, full of grace, the Lord is with thee. Blessed art thou among women, and blessed is the fruit of thy womb, Jesus. Hail Mary, full of grace, the Lord is with thee. Blessed art thou among women, and blessed is the fruit of thy womb, Jesus.
1: Holy Mary, Mother of God, pray for us sinners now and at the hour of our death. Amen.
0: Hail Mary, full of grace, the Lord is with thee. Blessed art thou amongst women, and blessed is the fruit of thy womb, Jesus. Glory be to the Father, and to the Son, and to the Holy Spirit.
1: As it was in the beginning, is now, and ever shall be, world without end. Amen.
0: The first glorious mystery, the resurrection.
2: All the trials, sufferings, heartaches, and disappointments will seem as nothing compared to the glory your sufferings merited for us. They shall all seem like a dream, and the vision of your face will fill our souls with exquisite joy.
0: Our Father, who art in heaven, hallowed be thy name. Thy kingdom come, thy will be done, on earth as it is in heaven.
1: Give us this day our daily bread, and forgive us our trespasses, as we forgive those who trespass against us. And lead us not into temptation, but deliver us from evil.
0: Hail Mary, full of grace, the Lord is with thee. Blessed art thou among women, and blessed is the fruit of thy womb, Jesus.

0: The Lord is with thee. Blessed art thou amongst women, and blessed is the fruit of thy womb, Jesus.
1: Holy Mary, Mother of God, pray for us sinners, now and at the hour of our death. Amen.
0: Hail Mary, full of grace, the Lord is with thee. Blessed art thou amongst women, and blessed is the fruit of thy womb, Jesus. Hail Mary, full of grace, the Lord is with thee. Blessed art thou among women, and blessed is the fruit of thy womb, Jesus.
1: Holy Mary, Mother of God, pray for us sinners now and at the hour of our death. Amen.
0: Hail Mary, full of grace, the Lord is with thee. Blessed art thou among women, and blessed is the fruit of thy womb, Jesus.

0: amongst women, and blessed is the fruit of thy womb, Jesus. Hail Mary, full of grace, the Lord is with thee. Blessed art thou amongst women, and blessed is the fruit of thy womb, Jesus.
1: Holy Mary, Mother of God, pray for us sinners now and at the hour of our death. Amen.
0: Glory be to the Father, and to the Son, and to the Holy Spirit.
1: As it was in the beginning, is now, and ever shall be, world without end. Amen.
0: Oh, my Jesus,
1: forgive us our sins, save us from fires in hell, and lead all souls to heaven.
0: The second glorious mystery, the Ascension.
2: Dear Jesus, we want to rise above the demands of our emotions and have the courage to live in spirit and truth. Grant us the faith that is always aware of the invisible reality, the hope that trusts in your promises, and the love that seeks not itself.
0: Our Father, who art in heaven, hallowed be thy name. Thy kingdom come, thy will be done, on earth as it is in heaven.
1: Give us this day our daily bread, and forgive us our trespasses, as we forgive those who trespass against us. And lead us not into temptation, but deliver us from evil. Amen.
0: Hail Mary, full of grace, the Lord is with thee. Blessed art thou among women, and blessed is the fruit of thy womb, Jesus.

0: thou amongst women, and blessed is the fruit of thy womb, Jesus.
1: Holy Mary, Mother of God, pray for us sinners now and at the hour of our death. Amen.
0: Hail Mary, full of grace, the Lord is with thee. Blessed art thou among women, and blessed is the fruit of thy womb, Jesus.
1: Holy Mary, Mother of God, pray for us sinners now and at the hour of our death. Amen.
0: Hail Mary, full of grace, the Lord is with thee. Blessed art thou amongst women, and blessed is the fruit of thy womb, Jesus.
1: Holy Mary, Mother of God, pray for us sinners, now and at the hour of our death. Amen.
0: Hail Mary, full of grace, the Lord is with thee. Blessed art thou among women, and blessed is the fruit of thy womb, Jesus.
1: Holy Mary, Mother of God, pray for us sinners, now and at the hour of our death. Amen.
0: Hail Mary, full of grace, the Lord is with thee. Blessed art thou amongst women, and blessed is the fruit of thy womb, Jesus.
1: Holy Mary, Mother of God, pray for us sinners now and at the hour of our death. Amen.
0: Hail Mary, full of grace, the Lord is with thee. Blessed art thou amongst women, and blessed is the fruit of thy womb, Jesus.
1: Holy Mary, Mother of God, pray for us sinners now and at the hour of our death. Amen.
0: Hail Mary, full of grace, the Lord is with thee. Blessed art thou amongst women, and blessed is the fruit of thy womb, Jesus.
1: Holy Mary, Mother of God, pray for us sinners, now and at the hour of our death. Amen.
0: Hail Mary, full of grace, the Lord is with thee. Blessed art thou among women, and blessed is the fruit of thy womb.

0: full of grace, the Lord is with thee. Blessed art thou among women, and blessed is the fruit of thy womb, Jesus.
1: Holy Mary, Mother of God, pray for us sinners, now and at the hour of our death. Amen.
0: Glory be to the Father, and to the Son, and to the Holy Spirit.
1: As it was in the beginning, is now, and ever shall be, world without end. Amen.
0: O my Jesus,
1: forgive us our sins, save us from the fires of hell, and lead all souls to heaven, especially those in most need of your mercy.
0: The third glorious mystery, the descent of the Holy Spirit.
2: Holy Spirit, give to us an increase of your gifts and the grace that assures your presence in our souls.
0: Our Father, who art in heaven, hallowed be thy name. Thy kingdom come, thy will be done on earth as it is in heaven.
1: Give us

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Blessed art thou among women, and blessed is the fruit of thy womb, Jesus. Hail Mary, full of grace, the Lord is with thee. Blessed art thou amongst women, and blessed is the fruit of thy womb, Jesus.

0: Blessed art thou amongst women, and blessed is the fruit of thy womb, Jesus.
1: Holy Mary, Mother of God, pray for us sinners now and at the hour of our death. Amen.
0: Hail Mary, full of grace, the Lord is with thee. Blessed art thou among women, and blessed is the fruit of thy womb, Jesus.
1: Holy Mary, Mother of God, pray for us sinners now and at the hour of our death. Amen.
0: Hail Mary, full of grace, the Lord is with thee. Blessed art thou among women, and blessed is the fruit of thy womb, Jesus.
1: Holy Mary, Mother of God, pray for us sinners now and at the hour of our death. Amen.
0: Hail Mary, full of grace, the Lord is with thee. Blessed art thou amongst the women, and blessed is the fruit of thy womb, Jesus.
1: Holy Mary, Mother of God, pray for us sinners now and at the hour of our death. Amen.
0: Hail Mary, full of grace, the Lord is with thee. Blessed art thou among women, and blessed is the fruit of thy womb, Jesus.
1: Holy Mary, Mother of God, pray for us sinners now and at the hour of our death. Amen.
0: Hail Mary, full of grace, the Lord is with thee. Blessed art thou amongst women, and blessed is the fruit of thy womb, Jesus.
1: Holy Mary, Mother of God, pray for us sinners now and at the hour of our death. Amen.
0: Hail Mary, full of grace, the Lord is with thee. Blessed art thou amongst women, and blessed is the fruit of thy womb, Jesus.
1: Amen.

0: Lord is with thee. Blessed art thou amongst women, and blessed is the fruit of thy womb, Jesus.
1: Holy Mary, Mother of God, pray for us sinners, now and at the hour of our death. Amen.
0: Glory be to the Father, and to the Son, and to the Holy Spirit.
1: As it was in the beginning, is now, and ever shall be, world without end. Amen.
0: O my Jesus,
1: forgive us our sins, save us from the fires of hell, and lead all souls to heaven, especially those who most need thy mercy.
0: The fourth glorious mystery, the Assumption.
2: Dear Mary, Queen and Mother, let your Assumption into heaven give us the assurance and courage to be Christians in word and deed. Let us rise above the things of this world, so that our thoughts may be with you in heaven.
0: Our Father, who art in heaven, hallowed be thy name, thy kingdom come, thy will be done on earth as it is in heaven.
1: Give us this day our daily bread,

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0: grace, the Lord is with thee. 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Hail Mary, full of grace, the Lord is with thee. Blessed art thou amongst women, and blessed is the fruit of thy womb, Jesus.
1: Holy Mary, Mother of God, pray for us sinners now and at the hour of our death. Amen.
0: Hail Mary, full of grace, the Lord is with thee. Blessed art thou amongst women, and blessed is the fruit of thy womb, Jesus. Hail Mary, full of grace, the Lord is with thee. Blessed art thou amongst women, and blessed is the fruit of thy womb, Jesus.
1: Holy Mary, Mother of God, pray for us sinners now and at the hour of our death. Amen.
0: Hail Mary, full of grace, the Lord is with thee. Blessed art thou amongst women, and blessed is the fruit of thy womb, Jesus. Hail Mary, full of grace, the Lord is with thee. Blessed art thou among women, and blessed is the fruit of thy womb, Jesus.
1: Holy Mary, Mother of God, pray for us sinners now and at the hour of our death. Amen.
0: Glory be to the Father, and to the Son, and to the Holy Spirit.
1: As it was in the beginning, is now, and ever shall be, world without end. Amen.
0: O my Jesus,
1: forgive

0: Mother, the coronation.
1: Dear Mother, the justice of God was not satisfied with reuniting your body and soul. So your divine Son, King and Lord, deigned to crown you as Queen of heaven and earth.
0: Our Father, who art in heaven, hallowed be thy name, thy kingdom come, thy will be done on earth as it is in heaven.
2: Give us this day our daily bread, and forgive us our trespasses, as we forgive those who trespass against us. And lead us not into temptation, but deliver us from evil.
0: Amen. Hail Mary, full of grace, the Lord is with thee. Blessed art thou among women, and blessed is the fruit of thy womb, Jesus.
2: Holy Mary, Mother of God, pray for us sinners now and at the hour of our death. Amen.
0: Hail Mary, full of grace, the Lord is with thee. Blessed art thou among women, and blessed is the fruit of thy womb, Jesus.
2: Holy Mary, Mother of God, pray for us sinners now and at the hour of our death. Amen.
0: Hail Mary, full of grace, the Lord is with thee. Blessed art thou among women, and blessed is the fruit of thy womb, Jesus.
2: Holy Mary, Mother of God, pray for us sinners now and at the hour of our death. Amen.
0: Hail Mary, full of grace, the Lord is with thee. Blessed art thou among women, and blessed is the fruit of thy womb, Jesus.

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1: Holy Mary, Mother of God, pray for us sinners, now and at the hour of our death. Amen.
0: Hail Mary, full of grace, the Lord is with thee. Blessed

0: Thou amongst women, and blessed is the fruit of thy womb, Jesus.
1: Holy Mary, Mother of God, pray for us sinners now and at the hour of our death. Amen.
0: Hail Mary, full of grace, the Lord is with thee. Blessed art thou amongst women, and blessed is the fruit of thy womb, Jesus.
1: Holy Mary, Mother of God, pray for us sinners now and at the hour of our death. Amen.
0: Hail Mary, full of grace, the Lord is with thee. Blessed art thou among women, and blessed is the fruit of thy womb, Jesus.

0: of thy womb, Jesus.
1: Holy Mary, Mother of God, pray for us sinners now and at the hour of our death. Amen.
0: Hail Mary, full of grace, the Lord is with thee. Blessed art thou amongst women, and blessed is the fruit of thy womb, Jesus.
1: Holy Mary, Mother of God, pray for us sinners now and at the hour of our death. Amen.
0: Glory be to the Father, and to the Son, and to the Holy Spirit.
1: As it was in the beginning, is now, and ever shall be, world without end. Amen.
0: O my Jesus,
1: forgive us.

0: Pray for us, Holy Mother of God. Let us pray. O God,
1: whose only begotten Son, by his life, death, and resurrection, has purchased for us the glorious eternal life, grant us beseech thee that we may take upon these mysteries of the most holy Virgin, of the blessed Virgin Mary, we may imitate what they contain and obtain what they promise, through the same Christ our Lord.
0: May the divine assistance remain always with us.
1: And may the souls of the faithful departed, with the mercies of God, rest in peace.
0: In the name of the Father, and the Son, and the Holy Spirit.
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0: On this Wednesday, August 19th, it's the Feast of St. John Eudes. Let's pray together a prayer of his in the name of the Father, and the Son, and the Holy Spirit. O my Lord, what poor use I have made of creatures. Lord, I do not want to use anything unless it is for your glory and according to your holy will, as your Son Jesus did. O my God, if in the past I have turned aside from you who are my beginning, my end, and my supreme good, if I have turned toward myself and creatures, preferring their will and mine to yours, I here and now promise to renounce entirely and forever the world and myself, and to give myself wholly and forever to you. O my God, I give myself to you as my beginning. Take complete possession of me. May I always abide in you. Be the beginning and end of all my actions. God, you are my center, my supreme good. Draw me to you. Be my delight, my glory, my treasure, my all. Amen. St. John Eudes, pray for us. It is the Sunrise Morning Show. We are glad you're along here on a Wednesday. A lot of you starting school this week, and we're here to get you going. Wherever you happen to be across the EWTN Global Catholic Radio Network, we come to you from Sacred Heart Radio in Cincinnati and blast it out to the many affiliates of the EWTN family. I'm Matt Swaim. Anna Mitchell has news. Paul Ackman at the controls. We'll talk to Dr. Jim Schrader, get some more thoughts on spiritual, mental, and physical wellness. Greg Willits has been going through Louis de Montfort's Love of Eternal Wisdom and matching that to his own story. He'll join us at the bottom of the hour. Gary Zimak along as well. We'll discuss chariots and horses and trusting in God, according to the prophet Isaiah. And then Joseph Pierce along at the end of the hour to discuss more poems from his book, Great Books for Good Men. So stay with us if you can. Right now, it is 2 minutes past. Here's Anna Mitchell with news.
1: Good morning. President Trump says there are no talks with Iran taking place as the Strait of Hormuz stalemate continues. In a post on Truth Social, Trump said the U.S. naval blockade in the Strait, quote, remains in full force and effect. He added that the Strait is open and operating. In a separate post, he put a map with the Strait circled with the banner, quote, new U.S. territory. This all comes as the memorandum of understanding between the U.S. and Iran to pause the fighting expired this week. Meanwhile, President Trump is pausing a planned wave of tariffs that was set to hit Canada at midnight. Scott Carr has more.
2: In a social media post, the president says he paused the 50% duties for 3 days because the two countries have a deal pending final documentation. Though offering no specifics about the agreement, aside from suggesting the Keystone XL pipeline may be, as he says, awoken from the grave. The suspended tariffs would have affected roughly $20 billion in Canadian imports, which according to officials includes hockey sticks, certain building materials, liquors, and some apparel. I'm Scott Carr in Washington.
1: Opening statements took place yesterday in a pivotal trial for Meta platforms in a California federal court where states are seeking billions of dollars in damages for social media harms to children. Attorneys general from California, Colorado, Kentucky, and New Jersey are seeking extensive financial damages, plus changes to how the company operates Facebook and Instagram. 29 states have sued the tech giant in 2023 over child safety and privacy. The other 25 will go to trial later. The company also faces lawsuits in state courts as well. Meta said in a statement that it believes it has a strong case. The U.S. bishops have begun what they're describing as a focused effort of prayer and action to stop the spread of abortion pills. The campaign began yesterday and will run through the entirety of October, which is Respect Life Month. The bishops are asking the faithful to pray for the intercession of St. Joseph, Defender of Life. And they're encouraging participants to share information and sign up to send messages to pharmacies, distributors, and pharmaceutical companies through their Respect Life prayer and action page, saying, quote, participants can learn about the danger of abortion pills, which have become accessible through telehealth appointments and at pharmacies, leading to increased risks to women and the abortion rate tragically climbing, end quote. Catholic schools in the Democratic Republic of Congo are prepping for the new school year amid a devastating Ebola crisis. From Vatican Radio, Devin Watkins reports.
3: Elementary and secondary school classes are due to resume across the Democratic Republic of Congo on September 1st. According to the World Health Organization, the current outbreak of the Ebola virus is spreading more rapidly than any previous one. The provisional toll stands at more than 4,400 confirmed cases and over 2,000 deaths. Father Willy Rogatan Zaringa, diocesan coordinator of Catholic schools in Bunia Diocese, says schools are strengthening preventative measures and raising awareness among teachers, pupils, and families. Father Zaringa said hand-washing stations are being reactivated and expanded while schools are seeking non-contact thermometers to screen pupils. Focal points established in each school will report health information daily. However, Father Zaringa said that funding for hand-washing facilities and thermometers remains insufficient, particularly in rural areas. The diocese is also working through parents' associations, parishes, its radio station, and other local media to explain the measures being taken to protect children. The Ebola outbreak comes amid continuing insecurity in Ituri. Father Zaringa said successive waves of violence have disrupted schools for around 8 years. Catholic schools have sought to enroll displaced children, but renewed violence has repeatedly forced pupils to flee. Teacher training on Ebola prevention began last year and has continued during the school holidays with support from Diocesan Caritas and its medical services office. Clinical trials are also underway against the Bundibugyo strain. Father Zaringa says the vaccination campaigns have raised hope among the population of Ituri. Efforts must be strengthened to manage and effectively bring this outbreak to an end, he said, adding that this could save the 2026-27 academic year for the young people of Bunia Diocese. I'm Devin Watkins.
1: The relics of St. Bernadette will be returning to the United States this fall. EWTN News reports the Sanctuary of Our Lady of Lourdes has announced the relics will arrive in the U.S. in September with an opening celebration from the 18th through the 20th at the Basilica of the National Shrine of the Immaculate Conception in Washington. The last tour of these relics in the U.S. was back in 2022. Shohei Ohtani hit a two-run home run to reach 30 homers for a sixth straight season as the Los Angeles Dodgers beat the Colorado Rockies 7-6 yesterday, but I don't think that's what anyone is talking about as far as Major League Baseball is concerned, because the Milwaukee Brewers matched baseball's modern era record for the biggest shutout, beating the Seattle Mariners last night 22-0 behind three-run home runs from Christian Yelich, David Hamilton, and Luis Lara, and a two-run shot by Jake Bowers. The Major League best Brewers matched a franchise record for runs in a game. Gosh, I would imagine so. Since 1901, the only previous 22-0 shutouts were by Pittsburgh over the Chicago Cubs on September 16, 1975, and by Cleveland over the New York Yankees on August 31st, 2004. Kyle Hamilton allowed two hits in five innings, and three relievers followed, with catcher Gary Sanchez working the ninth. The Brewers scored nine times in the eighth against Mariners infielder Leo Rivas.
0: I thought you were going to say the previous shutout was Pittsburgh 22-0 over the Chicago Bears.
1: I know. It's definitely a football score. My
0: kinda
1: goodness.
0: Kind of crazy.
1: Three different three-run home runs.
0: And a two-run blast.
1: That's nuts.
0: Baseball is crazy.
1: I tell you what, man.
0: I'll tell you what.
1: Today is Wednesday, August the 19th. Very happy to have you along here on the Sunrise Morning Show, a production of Sacred Heart Catholic Radio in Cincinnati, Ohio. It's 9 past. Dr. James Schrader back with us now on the Sunrise Morning Show. 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You can find his articles and books and podcasts there. And we are going to be talking to him about back to school, in a sense. Good morning, Dr. Schrader.
4: Yeah, good morning.
1: So with everyone getting ready for the new school year, we're going to be talking about smartphones and schools. So you are a pediatric psychologist, and I know you're very keen on the role that smartphones play in the mental health of children and teens. Why do you believe that kids should not have smartphones in school?
4: Well, for starters, we've just seen a lot of evidence that there are a number of different negative effects that are driven by having smartphones. We've seen increased distraction rates. We've actually seen studies that look at it's the simple fact of how close your device is to you relates to your level of learning for you and your kids. They've done studies with college students and high school students looking at the difference between having a phone on you in the classroom versus out in the hallway versus out in the car, and that there's even linear relationships about the negative effects on academics there. We've seen that it increases the likelihood of social difficulties. In having those in the schools and the classroom increases the likelihood that, you know, there's concerns around social media. There's a lot of stuff happening, actually. We could talk about the legislation that's happening across the country in response to this, but it's just safe to say that the benefits definitely are weighed by the negatives when it comes to smartphones in schools.
1: Yeah, I do want to get to your thoughts on the legislation. A lot of states moving in and mandating restrictions on phones, particularly at high schools. And, you know, there was this study recently that made headlines that caught my eye because while it returned some very positive results, these restricting phones at school, and returned some positive results about, you know, like attention and things like that, but did not return higher test scores, Dr. Schrader. Do you think that even matters?
4: Well, it's interesting. The test scores have been going down for years, so I think that we have to kind of wait to see what the data would say after, you know, multiple years. I mean, sadly, we've been seeing, even since they were doing one-to-one devices years and years ago when the schools were implementing this for computers, we saw the test scores start to decline around that time, too, and there probably were multiple factors. But, yeah, I mean, I think that we need to see the data play out certainly over the course of years and get a sense of exactly what impact it has. But, you know, updated right now, it's interesting. Indiana, the state I live in, this was a couple years ago that they were one of the first few states to kind of enact legislation that banned devices, personal devices in classrooms except for very specific uses. And an updated search, and I will acknowledge I'm using AI to do this search, so this, let's just say the caveat is this may not be completely accurate, but an updated search as of mid-2026 indicates that 43 U.S. states or jurisdictions, which including D.C., have enacted some kind of statewide law or executive order restricting or banning mobile devices in K-12 public classrooms. And so states are rolling really quick, and actually one of the things that's even coming down the pipeline, I've seen some articles about this, is that the new wave of legislation is looking at back to what I was saying to you earlier, that even having computers in the classroom, data as much as 10 to 15 years ago has been indicating that academics actually get worse, when not better, when computers are in the classroom. There's some great studies out of Rutgers and other areas that indicates that it can actually be restrictive. And so some of the new legislation is starting to come out and indicating that, you know, in addition to just the personal devices, they're starting to restrict the amount of time that computers can be in the classroom.
1: Well, I tell you what, that makes sense anecdotally, just from my own experience. My kids go to a Montessori school where from preschool through third grade, there's absolutely no technology.
4: Yeah.
1: And I think about how much more my kids can rattle off to me in terms of facts because they've, you know, been diving into the materials rather than me like looking up a quick fact on the internet. I mean, yeah, like that's, you get the information very quickly, but you also forget it very quickly.
4: Yeah, what we're realizing is that, you know, learning is not just this commodity, like you take in, take
1: exactly.
4: out. It's actually the process of learning that's even more instructive and even more likely to help you recall and think about things and everything else. And so I think that there's two main aspects of what's probably going on here is one, computers entered in, and yeah, there were specific uses that were good for them and remained good for them, but you know, the process of learning started to be usurped somewhat by the computer itself and the internet and what we were doing. Here's the second thing, though, and this has happened so much in the schools locally that we have all talked about, is that the computers became a huge distraction. And if we're really honest, so many kids would be diving off onto YouTube, diving off onto all sorts of sites when they're supposed to be actually focused on what's learning, you know, going on in the classroom. And classrooms have always had some level of distraction, but when I was in school, the level of distraction were the people around you and the notes you could pass. Not some like crazy video.
1: At least
4: I could
1: you were learning how to write in cursive, you know.
4: Right, right. Not some crazy video I could access through online, you know, diving in, follow my YouTube shorts. And so I think there's two levels of things that the research has been trying to say for years, which is that if you take away the process of learning, especially at a young age, you're really restricting the depth that we need to have. And the second thing is that people are just realizing, oh man, we just created a level of distraction that never exists in the classroom the moment we brought those devices in. So.
1: Well, and this takes me back to that point about the test scores. I mean, while test scores getting higher is good, that's not what it's all about, is it, with education? I mean, I'm not so worried about my kids' test scores as I am about their flourishing as human beings. I mean, that's what education is supposed to be.
4: Yeah, that's the whole mission that, you know, I talk about on my website. The idea is living according to God's design at a whole level, physical, psychological, social, spiritual. It's not just, like you said, accessing high test scores and then forgetting everything you learned there. It's really about, like, what are we doing to really completely ingratiate God's design in all that we do.
1: Well, thank you so much, Dr. James Schrader. You can find his website with all kinds of great resources linked in our show notes at sonrisemorningshow.com. 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We are back with headlines right after this.
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0: 19 past. Here's Anna with headlines.
1: President Trump says there are no talks with Iran taking place currently as the Strait of Hormuz stalemate continues. Opening statements took place yesterday in a pivotal trial for Meta platforms in a California federal court. And the U.S. bishops have begun what they're describing as a focused effort of prayer and action to stop the spread of abortion pills.
0: News at the top and bottom of each hour, every weekday morning here on the Sunrise Morning Show. It is the Feast of St. John Eudes. We used a prayer from him to start the hour about making poor use of creatures. And I just want to point out that when John Eudes is talking about creatures, he's not talking about, like, you know, little monsters you made out of Play-Doh. He's talking about anything that is created by God. If you're using...
1: like you and me?
0: Yeah. If you're using anything that God created in a way that disrespects the one who created it, or allowing your affections to go disproportionately to something he created instead of him who created it. So when St. John Eudes says, "I'm sorry I made poor use of the creatures," he's not saying, like, "I'm sorry I, you know, was mean to that dragon." It's 21 past.
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11: In the Gospel for this Sunday, Simon Peter makes his astounding declaration. He says to Jesus, "You are the Christ, the Son of the living God." Jesus said to him in reply, "Flesh and blood has not revealed this to you, but my heavenly Father. And so I say to you, you are Peter, and upon this rock I will build my church, and the gates of the netherworld shall not prevail against it." We all need to hear these words of our Lord to remind us of the power and the beauty of what he's promised us in and through his church, the body of believers throughout the world. He promised that the gates of hell would not prevail. In other words, that his church would be more powerful than the mystery of evil and the wages of evil, meaning sin and death. And yet, in many ways, our sense of the church can be challenged today. We're all too familiar with the ways the church may have failed in the past and the way that her members continue to fail today. Perhaps this is the reason why we say in the Creed that we believe in one holy Catholic and Apostolic Church. In other words, when we say we believe in it, we're stating that there's a mystery to the church that goes beyond what we can see, measure, or experience ourselves. The church is a mystery that's given to us by Christ. There's more to her, in other words, than meets the eye. And what's more to her reveals the power of God working in our world victoriously, triumphantly, and perfectly. It is good to believe in this. It is good to believe in the victory of Jesus despite everything that we see. Good to believe that God is present and that God never fails. Even if the sins of the followers of Christ present a scandal to us all, yet today Jesus reminds us that he's in charge and that his love can do all things.
10: For more information, go to www.stjohnleadershipnetwork.org.
1: 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And we've been going through his book, God Doesn't Hate Me After All, Discovering Louis de Montfort's Love of Eternal Wisdom. They're kind of co-authors, I guess you could say. Good morning, Greg.
12: It chokes me up every time I think about that, too. Every time I say, like last weekend, I had an opportunity to speak in San Antonio, as you know, and I tried to say, to co-author a book with my favorite saint. And at that point, I just get choked up. I'm like...
1: It is super cool what Sophia Institute Press allowed for this book to be printed, because it is... I mean, it's so good. It's so good, Greg. I'm really enjoying going through this with you. And today, Louis de Montfort asks, what the heck are you waiting for? I mean, go after it. Go after eternal wisdom. What is holding us back, Greg?
12: Oh, just our stupid humanity holds us back. And, yeah, right. And thinking that we have to do it all ourselves and thinking that we can do it all ourselves. The fact of the matter is de Montfort lays it out very clearly for us, that if we want to obtain eternal wisdom, and again, eternal wisdom is Jesus Christ. Jesus Christ is eternal wisdom. For asking for wisdom, he tells us, we ask for all the virtues possessed by incarnate wisdom. And so I think a lot of people get hung up on, well, I want to be more patient. I want to be more humble. I want to be more charitable. And you hone in on one of these things that you want to obtain that greater grace and that greater sanctity. And de Montfort points out to us very clearly, if you want any of those virtues, you should seek wisdom first and foremost, in wisdom, in eternal wisdom, because Jesus Christ possesses all of those things. And so if you possess incarnate wisdom in your heart, if you take incarnate wisdom, divine wisdom, eternal wisdom into your life, you will be chasing after those very things that he already possesses: charity, humility, patience. And then he lays out for us, there's four things. I mean, this chapter begins, this is how to do it. Here's how to get wisdom. These four things that De Montfort lays out very clearly, the first two are covered in this chapter that we're going to talk about today.
1: All right, so let's get to this prescription. What does he prescribe for obtaining eternal wisdom?
12: Well, the first one I struggled with because it sounds like overly simple. He just says the first means of obtaining eternal wisdom, Jesus Christ, in our lives is an ardent desire. But he again then right away calls us out, as De Montfort is so good at doing. He's not trying to shame us. He's just trying to call us out on our weaknesses. And he says, children of men, how long will your hearts remain heavy and earthbound? How long will you go on loving vain things and seeking what is false? And he's quoting Psalm 4 there. But it's so true that we oftentimes say, well, I want to serve Jesus, but I'm going to do so by signing up for all these things at the church, and I'm going to do all of these things, and I'm going to do rather than be the child of God that we are called to be in our baptism. I'm not going to fully give my life to him. I'm going to do a bunch of things with my life. And I don't know if you can see the difference there, but I think it's a dangerous thing that a lot of us do. I spoke to a lot of people just last weekend at that conference in Texas, and so many of them had a sudden realization of how much they do for God, but how little they've actually given their hearts to God. Mm-hmm. And so we have to have that heart, that ardent desire in our hearts to truly give everything to him. So that's the first thing that De Montfort calls out. Second is just continuous prayer. And I think a lot of us think, well, I say my rosary and I go to mass and I do it. And then those are all wonderful, constant things. But our continuous prayer needs to include continually knocking and saying, Jesus, come into my heart. Jesus, come into my heart. Jesus, I give myself to you entirely. And he says that we, to possess eternal wisdom, we should do so in three different ways. First, we should pray for this gift with a strong and lively faith, not wavering, he says. We must have confidence. We must absolutely believe that Jesus wants to give us the gift of himself. We must absolutely believe that he wants to be a part of our lives. Secondly, we have to pray for it with a pure faith, not counting on consolations or visions or special revelations. So you can't say, Jesus, give me a sign that you love me. We have to believe that he loves us without any signs, without any consolations. And then thirdly, we have to pray for it perseveringly. That needs to be our constant prayer. You know, he gives the example of that precious pearl, right? We must be willing to drop everything to chase after Jesus' eternal wisdom.
1: And this is so hard, isn't it? To pray and pray and pray and feel like we are not getting an answer. But if you know the truth, you need to follow it, even if you don't feel it, right,
12: yeah.
1: Greg? And then we have the eyes to see. And the story of how you began making rosaries is so incredible. What a testament to that notion. Like, follow the truth, even if you don't feel it, and then the smallest little thing is going to create that spark. It's incredible.
12: Yeah, and it's all of him, right? It's just that it starts with that desire to say, I want to do whatever you want me to do, even if it sounds crazy. I was working in the IT industry. I had a good career, and now I give away things for a living. It's like, it doesn't make any sense. And yet, Jesus Christ, eternal wisdom, can make anything possible. De Montfort gives us Wisdom Chapter 9, a great prayer to constantly, it's Solomon's prayer for wisdom that we could say on our daily basis. And praying the rosary, De Montfort says, is the best way of seeking eternal wisdom.
1: Well, there you have it. Thank you so much, Greg Willits. And you can find his book, God Doesn't Hate Me After All, linked in the show notes for today. 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You got to help us. Half past the hour now on the Sunrise Morning Show. It's time for news. President Trump says there are no talks with Iran taking place as the Strait of Hormuz stalemate continues. In a Truth Social post, Trump said the U.S. naval blockade in the Strait, quote, remains in full force and effect. He added that the Strait is open and operating. In a separate post, Trump posted a map with the Strait circled with the banner, quote, new U.S. territory. End quote. This all coming as the memorandum of understanding between the U.S. and Iran to pause the fighting expired this week. President Trump is pausing a planned wave of tariffs that was set to hit Canada at midnight. Scott Carr reports.
2: In a social media post, the president says he paused the 50% duties for 3 days because the two countries have a deal pending final documentation. Though offering no specifics about the agreement, aside from suggesting the Keystone XL pipeline may be, as he says, awoken from the grave. The suspended tariffs would have affected roughly $20 billion in Canadian imports, which according to officials includes hockey sticks, certain building materials, liquors, and some apparel. I'm Scott Carr in Washington.
1: Opening statements took place yesterday in a pivotal trial for Meta platforms in a California federal court where states are seeking billions of dollars in damages for social media harms to children. Attorneys general from California, Colorado, Kentucky, and New Jersey are seeking extensive financial damages plus changes to how the company operates Facebook and Instagram. 29 states sued the tech giant in 2023 over child safety and privacy. The other 25 will go to trial later. The company also faces lawsuits in state courts. Meta has said in a statement it believes it has a strong case. Catholic Relief Services is among the religiously affiliated aid groups receiving funds from the U.S. State Department. EWTN News reports that the funding comes through the Faith and Community Initiative, which will provide nearly $2 billion to faith-based and community organizations that provide global health and humanitarian assistance around the world. CRS says they have received $50 million in first-year funding to lead programming in Cameroon, Liberia, and Nigeria. Catholic schools in the Democratic Republic of Congo are prepping for the new school year amid the devastating Ebola crisis. From Vatican Radio, Devin Watkins reports.
3: Elementary and secondary school classes are due to resume across the Democratic Republic of Congo on September 1st. According to the World Health Organization, the current outbreak of the Ebola virus is spreading more rapidly than any previous one. The provisional toll stands at more than 4,400 confirmed cases and over 2,000 deaths. Father Willy Rogatian Zaringa, diocesan coordinator of Catholic schools in Bunia Diocese, says schools are strengthening preventative measures and raising awareness among teachers, pupils, and families. Father Zaringa said hand-washing stations are being reactivated and expanded while schools are seeking non-contact thermometers to screen pupils. Focal points established in each school will report health information daily. However, Father Zaringa said that funding for hand-washing facilities and thermometers remains insufficient, particularly in rural areas. The diocese is also working through parents' associations, parishes, its radio station, and other local media to explain the measures being taken to protect children. The Ebola outbreak comes amid continuing insecurity in Ituri. Father Zaringa said successive waves of violence have disrupted schools for around 8 years. Catholic schools have sought to enroll displaced children, but renewed violence has repeatedly forced pupils to flee. Teacher training on Ebola prevention began last year and has continued during the school holidays with support from Diocesan Caritas and its medical services office. Clinical trials are also underway against the Bundibugyo strain. Father Zaringa says the vaccination campaigns have raised hope among the population of Ituri. Efforts must be strengthened to manage and effectively bring this outbreak to an end, he said, adding that this could save the 2026-27 academic year for the young people of Bunia Diocese. I'm Devin Watkins.
1: That's the news. It's 35 minutes.
7: It's back to school time.
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14: This is Ann Algerton of the Arlington Catholic Herald. It all began with a Christmas shopping trip in 1962. Jim and Amelia Govan were newlyweds. They were out looking for a nativity scene for their first Christmas together. They found one in a small gift shop in Massachusetts. Then they found another and another. That began a six-decade passion and one of the world's finest collections of handmade nativity scenes. The Govans eventually collected more than 600 creches from around the world. After Amelia died in 2000, Jim continued with their shared passion. He eventually donated 565 creches to Loyola University Chicago, where about 100 are displayed each Christmas. He kept 60 at home. For Jim, these scenes are more than beautiful works of art. They make the story of Christ's birth tangible. And after all these years, he says the collection has been good for his soul. Read more at CatholicHerald.com.
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7: 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We're a production of Sacred Heart Radio in Cincinnati, and it's always great to talk to people from places where there are other affiliates who carry this program, including places like Holy Spirit Radio. That's where Gary Zimak comes to us from, that area there in the Philadelphia region. Good morning, Gary.
16: Matt, good morning.
7: So your whole thing about followingthetruth.com and the many books that you put out is about, you know, trusting in God rather than trusting in the wrong things. Now, as I'm looking at the verse from Isaiah, I have to say, I have trusted in a lot of wrong things, but I have never trusted in a chariot or a horse. So I think I'm at least clear by Isaiah's standards this morning.
16: Yes, let's look at the verse. Isaiah chapter 31, verse 1. Woe to those who trust in chariots because they are many, and in horsemen because they are very strong, but do not look to the Holy One of Israel or consult the Lord. You know, I think about one of the greatest sources of stress, at least I've seen in my life, is the fact that I'll look at a problem that I'm facing, which every day I'm facing some sort of problem or situation, and I'll conclude that either I can't handle this, and then I'll be anxious, or sometimes without realizing it, I'll think, oh, I got this, and maybe forget to ask the Lord for help. Maybe a little overconfident, thinking, I can handle this with no problem. And ultimately, I'm going to be reminded of the fact that on my own, I can't do anything. And so I think that I like this verse because even though we can't relate to exactly what Isaiah is saying, we can understand the theme of what he's saying in that we shouldn't place all our trust in our own abilities, and either because we're overconfident or we're not confident enough that God will give us the grace to handle whatever it is that he asks us to handle. I think it's a simple message. It's one that we often violate without thinking about it, but it's a reminder for us that we're not asked to do anything alone. The Lord wants to help us if we turn to him.
7: And this is more directly addressed at people who have kind of a level of authority and power, right? Kings, mm-hmm. those who command armies with chariots and horsemen. That is also not my situation. But I can tell you that the situation of you and me in the 21st century compared to the situation of the average person when Isaiah was writing is very different.
0: We might not command chariots and horses, but we got bank accounts and retirement funds, and we've got cars, and we've got blenders and dishwashers, and we got all kinds of things, right, that can make us feel like we have some measure of control over our circumstances. But it is kind of funny. Let one thing go wrong with your dishwasher, and it'll blow up your whole life. Right? It's amazing how much trust we put in those things.
16: Exactly. And, God sends us people to advise us, too. I know along the way, I've had many people that I've turned to and said, look, what do you think I should do? I get the feeling that the Lord is asking me to do something, or, I'm thinking about accomplishing something, maybe switching jobs. What do you think? And I think it's always a good idea to hear out the advice of others, especially people that we trust. If it's in spiritual things, a good spiritual advisor or a trusted friend who really has a good relationship with God, to just ask and say, what should I do? What do you think about this? Because sometimes I'm so focused on details, or I'm so into the situation that I can't see it objectively. I can't see what it is that I should do because I already have a preconceived desire or notion of what I want to happen. And I can't look at things as clearly as somebody else who might be a little less involved with the particular situation than I am.
0: Yeah. Well, and this comes back to this question, too, of, where does so much of our anxiety come from? Now, I'm not talking about clinical anxiety or things that have to do with, actual stuff that you should probably be seeing a professional about. But I'm talking about, just the everyday kind of thing that many of us deal with. A lot of it has to do with us wanting to be in control and realizing that we can't control things,
16: Right.
0: And that's
16: right.
0: And part of what happens in this scenario describing where you go and ask someone that you trust is that you're sort of surrendering a little bit of control to someone else who's got a better relationship with God than you do, right? Which is in a way,
16: exactly.
0: Right, saying, I don't think that I'm, the best person to be trusted with all the cards here. Like, there's something good and true and beautiful about, surrendering that bit of control.
16: Yeah, there is, and it's also the acknowledgement that you have weaknesses. I don't know everything. I don't know, and a lot of times I don't see things clearly because I have a real interest in the decision I'm trying to make. And, Matt, I'll tell you, one of the interesting things that I've noticed, especially in the past close to 15 years that I've been speaking and writing full-time, I don't think I've ever signed a book contract. And I've written 14 books so far and not panicked after I did that, thinking, oh, my gosh, I'm not going to be able to do this. Or so many times I'll be called out to speak, and especially when I have a little bit of a break and I start to think, I forget how to speak. I'm not going to be able to do this. And then I remember, oh, yeah, the Lord wants me to turn to him for help. And he's always come through for me. But, I have that tendency to want to take everything on myself and forget about that divine assistance that he wants to give me. It gets easier over time and more natural the more I do it. I'm better at this than maybe I was 10 years ago. And I'm more inclined to turn to him for help. But there's still that moment of panic, thinking that I can't do this. On my own, I can't do this. And that's when I can hear the Lord saying, you're right, but I'm going to help you. And so as long as we remember that, these big mountains that we face, whatever they may be, they seem a little less big in our lives when we realize that God wants to help us with these situations in life.
0: In some ways, one of the greatest gifts that God can give you is the realization of what you're not good at.
16: Wow, right? Yeah.
0: It's kind of an amazing thing to just have that sort of sense of self-awareness, right? That's a gift from God. That comes back to this whole question of humility, not being like walking around talking about what you're terrible, how terrible you are at everything all the time. But it's a right, truthful assessment of what you can and cannot do, what God has gifted you with and what he may have not gifted you with. Because that's what the body of Christ is. The eye and the hand and the foot, mm-hmm. have different jobs. And you just kind of have to recognize that maybe this is a job for a foot and I'm an elbow. Right? Yeah. That's a great thing to be able to realize that.
16: That is an excellent point. And that's it. It's good to recognize that the Lord has given us gifts. And I know I'm better at certain things than others, just as you said. And that comes with time. You realize that after maybe trying things, you realize, well, this isn't my specialty. Maybe I should leave this for someone else. And that humility goes a long way. And ultimately, that will bring us a great deal of peace when we recognize that this isn't my specialty. But this other thing, God's given me this gift. And it's going to be a lot easier for me to accomplish the task at hand.
0: Yeah, absolutely. Well, Gary Zimak, if people want to connect with you and read a lot of different books that you put together that address this question and bring tons and tons of scriptures to bear on it, how can they find you?
16: Matt, the best place is to go to my website, followingthetruth.com.
0: Linked at sunrisemorningshow.com. Thanks, Gary Zimak. Have a great day, and we'll talk to you soon.
16: All right, my friend, thank you so much.
0: All right, it is a quarter till. We're back right after this.
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21: 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And now back to the Sunrise Morning Show.

0: 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And Catholic Relief Services is among the religiously affiliated aid groups receiving new funds from the U.S. State Department.
1: Next newscast coming up at the top of the hour. It's 12 till. The Sunrise Morning Show continues, and we're joined now by Joseph Pierce, who has written a number of books, including Great Books for Good Men. That's the title of this. He has also written some books that are great for good men. And you can find them at jpierce.co. Joseph, welcome.
2: Hey, it's good to be with you, Matt.
1: So I was doing a little math. Every time I go to Mass, I definitely make the sign of the cross at least six times. Once in the holy water going in, once in the holy water going out, at the beginning and the end of Mass, when the priest, you know, opens and closes the proceedings. Then I make the sign of the cross during the penitential rite. And then I make the sign of the cross when I receive communion. So that's six. There's a possibility I do that more. But this is a sign that, I mean, you're always on here talking about Premier League soccer. Half the teams make the sign of the cross over and over as part of their daily routines. So how does John Henry Newman remind us that this is not just some routine thing that we do kind of out of automatic habit or impulse, but there's something more to this?
2: Yeah, obviously we need to remember that St. John Henry Newman is not just a saint, but also a doctor of the church, but also a very significant poet. And he wrote a poem called The Sign of the Cross, in which he teaches us about the power of that sign. I mean, we don't use any words. It's merely something we do with our hands across our body. And yet it's a very powerful prayer, which invokes, of course, the passion of our Lord in the sign of the cross itself. But also, as we say, as what it signifies, whether we say it or not, we make the sign of the cross, is the Father, the Son, and the Holy Ghost. So it invokes both the incarnation and the Trinity. It basically, the two main pillars, if you like, of what it is to be a Christian are invoked in that simple gesture. And it's not just a gesture, it's a prayer.
1: It's a creed. You know, it is a lot of things. The poem by John Henry Newman, The Sign of the Cross, is short enough for you to read the whole thing on the air with us. So do you mind doing that?
2: I would be delighted. Hold on for a second.
1: No, I should probably ask if you had it ready to read.
2: I had to pick the book up. Okay. The Sign of the Cross by St. John Henry Newman. Whene'er across this sinful flesh of mine, I draw the holy sign. All good thoughts stir within me and renew their slumbering strength divine, till there springs up the courage high and true to suffer and to do. And who shall say but hateful spirits around, for their brief hour unbound, shudder to see and wail their overthrow, while on far heathen ground some lonely saint hails the fresh odor, though its source he cannot know.
1: I think everybody understood what was happening in the first stanza there. You know, when I draw the holy sign, good thoughts stir within me, and there springs a courage high and true. Well, what is going on with the spiritual warfare and the communion of saints that he's talking about in the second part of this poem?
2: Yeah, well, the first was the power of the cross, the power of the sign of the cross to exorcise demons. In other words, you know, we all know that we are being beset by demonic forces. There are angelic powers out there, and some are on the side of God, and some are his enemies. And we can't see them, but certainly their impact we can feel. The old 1950s and 60s horror films, you know, where the vampire is forced back by being shown the crucifix. Well, the sign of the cross is basically the same thing, but you're exorcising demons or putting demons on the run or on the defensive. And then the other part of the poem at the end is, you know, this great economy of grace, that our prayers can help other people. And they can help other people that we don't even know. They can help other people on the other side of the world. Because for God, of course, you know, who's in eternity and then in infinity, that space is as nothing. And it could well be that our sign of the cross is helping our brothers and sisters, you know, to love the Lord thy God, to love thy neighbor. That's the communion of the saints, not only in heaven, but those of us trying to become part of that here on earth.
1: And that is, you know, part of the mystery of it all. And, you know, I was sort of joking about the soccer pitch, right? And, of course, it doesn't take much watching of baseball to see guys cross themselves before they get to the plate, cross themselves when they cross home plate after a home run. And there is a weird bond that one feels when you see someone do this. I remember when the

0: It was the team from the Democratic Republic of Congo won their game and all, you know, gathered in a circle to pray. And a part of me is like, well, that's good that they're praying. First impulse was like, maybe they're evangelical Christians. But when the guy made the sign of the cross at the end of it, I was like, ah, these are my people, right? There is this bond that we build through the sign of the cross that stretches beyond just our own bodies when we trace it across ourselves.
1: Exactly. And, you know, the fact we can see through the gesture that the man is praying. So, you know, and I like it particularly. Obviously, someone wasn't up at the end of the pitch. That could just be superstition, if we're going to be honest about it, pretty much do a habit. But if someone crossed themselves and raised their eyes to heaven after scoring a goal, that's an act of thanksgiving, right? That's a legitimate prayer. I know that what we try to do whenever I see a wayside cross, you know, from someone who's killed in a car wreck or something, I always cross myself. I don't necessarily have to word anything, because that's a prayer for whoever that person is that passed away, and maybe for their loved ones for consolation. I don't know who they are. God knows who they are, and God knows if I'm making a sign of the cross for that person, as the cross by the side of the road reminds me that someone's died there, then again, it's part of this praying for each other.
0: Yeah, absolutely. And, you know, I even identify Catholics from across the room in a restaurant when they do it before a meal, right? There's a certain brotherhood and camaraderie that comes with this. You know, John Henry Newman, I wonder maybe how the sign of the cross, it's such a simple gesture. The idea that a guy who's a doctor of the church would find solace and refuge in what is probably the simplest prayer of the church, that before a kid can memorize a single prayer in the church, before they can memorize even something like the Hail Mary, little kids can still trace the sign of the cross. It's striking to me that this would be a prayer that John Henry Newman would be so attracted to.
1: Yeah, and the other thing we have to remember about St. John Henry Newman, as with the other great English saint poet, St. Robert Southwell, is that they're actually always preaching and teaching. And, you know, with St. John Henry Newman, he was aware of anti-Catholic prejudice. And, of course, the sign of the cross is something which marks someone as a Catholic. Non-Catholics, Anglicans, etc., will not make the sign of the cross because it's papist. So what he's trying to show there is, well, it's not just a papist gesture of superstition. It's a very powerful prayer containing a great deal of deep theology.
0: Joseph Pierce, if people want to get a copy of your book, Great Books for Good Men, which has this and many other just fantastic works from great Catholic writers in it, how can they do so?
1: Best one-stop place is my personal website, jpierce.co. I post podcasts there, as well as obviously my books are available there. So jpierce.co.
0: It's linked at sunrisemorningshow.com. 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The prayer from St. John Eudes we use at the beginning of this hour. Some of you like to go on your morning walks. You should download our app so that you can walk with us. 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We got another full hour coming up. It's 3 till.
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3: Sister Carolyn Martin of the Little Sisters of the Poor.
4: As I traveled back yesterday from my annual retreat, I met a young TSA agent at the airport, Stacy, who was so excited to encounter a sister. She said that she'd just been having a few quiet moments and was praying. She went on to say that her husband has just deployed in the Marines, and she doesn't know where he is or how he's doing, but she's praying for him. I assured her that I would join her in that prayer. How little we might suspect sometimes of the beautiful faith life of those whom we pass in our daily comings and goings. As a religious sister, I thank God for the gift of my personal and community prayer life, but I thank Him also for the touching example of the faith-filled lay people around me who inspire me without ceasing to turn to Him more often and to become ever more aware of His presence and His personal and loving solicitude for the needs of our hearts.
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6: 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There will be talks by Bishop Robert Barron of Word on Fire, Father Mike Schmitz from Bible in a Year, Sister Miriam James Heidland of the Salt Order, and actor Mark Wahlberg. 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

0: 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We're traveling with you together on the road to holiness today. Now, here's the host of Morning Joy, Nick De La Torre.
1: Good morning, my friend. Welcome back to Morning Joy, where truth matters. I'm your host, Nick De La Torre. Blessed be God. It is so good to be with you here this morning on this Wednesday, August 19th, in the 20th week in Ordinary Time. And I want to give a special welcome to everyone tuning in on the Guadalupe Radio Network, Catholic Spirit Radio, and Our Lady of Good Success Radio Network. We are just one big, happy Catholic radio family, and can't nothing stop us here on this road to holiness, as long as we're together, locking arms, getting there. And we've got a great production lined up for you here this morning, a lot of excellent contributors and guests, and it's really going to be a pretty excellent morning together. So thank you for choosing to spend your time here with Morning Joy. Let's begin this time together in prayer with the Angelus. In the name of the Father, and of the Son, and of the Holy Spirit, amen.
2: Amen.
1: The angel of the Lord declared unto Mary,
2: and she conceived of the Holy Spirit.
1: Hail Mary, full of grace, the Lord is with thee. Blessed art thou among women, and blessed is the fruit of thy womb, Jesus.
2: Holy Mary, Mother of God, pray for us sinners, now and at the hour of our death. Amen.
1: Behold, the handmaid of the Lord.
2: Be it done unto me according to thy word.
1: Hail Mary, full of grace, the Lord is with thee. Blessed art thou among women, and blessed is the fruit of thy womb, Jesus.
2: Holy Mary, Mother of God, pray for us sinners, now and at the hour of our death. Amen.
1: And the Word was made flesh,
2: and dwelt among us.
1: Hail Mary, full of grace, the Lord is with thee. Blessed art thou among women, and blessed is the fruit of thy womb, Jesus.
2: Holy Mary, Mother of God, pray for us sinners, now and at the hour of our death. Amen.
1: Pray for us, O Holy Mother of God,
2: that we may be made worthy of the promises of Christ.
1: Let us pray. Pour forth, we beseech thee, O Lord, thy grace into our hearts, that we, to whom the incarnation of thy Son was made known by the message of an angel, may by his passion and cross be brought to the glory of his resurrection. Through the same Christ our Lord. Amen. In the name of the Father, and of the Son, and of the Holy Spirit. Amen. This morning on Morning Joy, we are going to have, in the second hour, a really, really cool situation, an interview with Peggy Stanton. She's a pioneering journalist and Dame of Malta. She's discovered sacred sites in every single state of America. That's right. The United States is riddled with holy places, big ones, small ones. There could be one literally right next to you. Right? Maybe you're sitting in one right now. You didn't even realize it. Maybe you're sitting in some like super holy train station somewhere, like subway station, metro rail, whatever, and you didn't even realize the sanctity of the place that you were in. Well, we're going to find out all about that in the second hour today. And then here in this first hour, on Sunday to Sunday, featuring Stephanie Aquila from HisGirlSunday.com, people often give three reasons why they don't bring the liturgical calendar of the church into their family life. Those reasons are time, money, and not knowing how. Stephanie is going to help us overcome all of these obstacles and start living more liturgically. So that is coming up in just a little bit. But first, the Inside File. Debbie Giorgiani and Cy Kelly are going to be talking about the dangers of Catholic ink. Are Catholic organizations losing the plot? Are they forgetting what it means to be Catholic? Does it actually even mean anything to be Catholic? Well, it's certainly meant to. Pope Leo has been very... very vocal along these lines to communicate the importance of this. And so we're going to get into that on today's Inside File with Debbie Giorgiani and Cy Kellett. But to kick off our content here, let's go to Dave Vasher as the president of Annunciation Radio for his word of the day.
3: Our word for today is effective, taken from St. Paul's letter to the Hebrews chapter 4, verse 12. The word of God is living and effective, able to discern the reflections and thoughts of the heart. I love my wife. And I would do anything to know more about her, to find out more about her. We engage in conversation after conversation, live together year after year, and we discover more and more about one another. I can tell you, if my wife wrote a letter to me and tried to reveal her heart to me, I would read that letter. Then I would read it again. Then I would read it over again, and then I would have conversations with her about it to find out about this detail and that detail, what she meant by this, how this might apply in our relationship. That letter would become a central part of how I might get to know my wife better. God has done this for us, brothers and sisters. He has given us a book full, a library full, not just one story, not just from one author, not just from one human author, from one divine author, of course, but book after book, story after story, that we might know him. Again, and then he says, I'm giving this to you, and I'm going to let you know what it is. The Word of God, this is St. Paul writing in the Word of God, about the Word of God, because the divine author is encouraging him to do this, is inspiring him to do this. So it's important. The Word of God is living and effective. Starts with that. This is not a dead letter, brothers and sisters. This Word of God is the Spirit of God right there in front of us. Yes, our church holds it in the same regard as the Eucharist, as Jesus's present body, blood, soul, and divinity in the Eucharist. So God is present in his word, the spoken word, the read word. It is alive and effective in our lives, able to discern the reflections and thoughts of the heart. What does that mean? Well, let's boil it down. It just means that it is our way of coming to know God, and not only coming to know him, but coming to know the one that he created. Who is the one he created? You! He created you! And then he left this so that you could get to know not only him, but so that you could get to know you in the light of him. How he thinks about you. What his design, what his purpose is for you. What his desire is for you, that you be with him forever. His love for you. So in that, understanding how much he loves us, there is this revelation of how important we are, how beautiful we are, how lovely we are, how wonderful we are. Not words we often think about ourselves, but in the light of God's love for us, that revelation comes to us that we are so important to him, that he sacrificed his own life on the cross that we might be with him. That he might reconcile us to the Father. He has done that out of love for us, out of a pure, wonderful, perfect desire for us. And all of this, brothers and sisters, is revealed in the Word of God. If it's sitting on your shelf, pick it up and read it. Read it and then read it again. I encourage people to start with the Gospel of John, then move to the letters of John. Read them each until you've memorized them and move on from there. Brothers and sisters, this is God's story to us. It is his word to us. It is alive, effective, active in our lives when we give ourselves over to it. Effective, our word for today.
1: Thank you so much, Dave, for bringing us that beautiful word of the day. 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
4: This is your Guadalupe Radio Network News Brief for Wednesday, August 19th. Democrats and pro-LGBT groups are preparing a decade-long campaign to reverse public opposition to the transgender agenda by promoting personal stories intended to sway voters and investing millions of dollars into political campaigns. The Washington Times reported on August 15th the strategy was discussed during an LGBT caucus meeting at the Democratic National Committee's summer gathering in Austin, Texas. The strategy is intended to counter an expected wave of Republican campaign ads focused on the harms of physicians performing transgender medical interventions on minors, male athletes participating in women's sports, and boys entering female-only bathrooms and locker rooms. The Human Rights Campaign, one of the country's largest pro-LGBT lobbying organizations, plans to spend $15 million during the 2026 election cycle to promote transgender policies and support Democratic candidates who embrace them. A teenage lifeguard and the boy he rescued off the coast of California were reunited Monday at the White House as President Donald Trump honored both as heroes. According to AP News, online videos of the rescue, which took place in Santa Cruz back in July, have been viewed millions of times worldwide. The footage shows Williams clutching Nathaniel as heavy waves repeatedly smash into them. At one point, the boys disappear underwater for several seconds before emerging from the surf, Williams continuing to haul Nathaniel towards the shore. Seated alongside 16-year-old lifeguard Ryder Williams and 10-year-old Nathaniel Rye, Trump marveled at how each of them stayed cool in the dramatic ocean rescue. When asked about the moment, Williams credited those who trained him how to snap into action. Wearing a black uniform with the California State Parks lifeguard patch, Williams said he hopes to train as a paramedic and become a firefighter in the future. Walt Disney's ABC has sued the Federal Communications Commission, alleging the agency's efforts to challenge its broadcast licenses and regulate its talk show The View are illegal, and an effort to squash speech the Trump administration finds objectionable. The Wall Street Journal reported that in a suit filed in federal court in Washington, D.C. on Tuesday, ABC asked the court for a temporary restraining order, preliminary injunction to halt the FCC's license renewal process, and a hearing from the D.C. Circuit Court. The battle between ABC and the FCC began last year when FCC Chairman Brendan Carr launched a probe into Disney's diversity, equity, and inclusion initiatives to determine whether they violated the agency's prohibition on unlawful discrimination. The Sanctuary of Our Lady of Lourdes announced the relics of St. Bernadette will travel to the United States as part of a 2026-2027 tour intended to bring the beloved saint to Catholic communities across America. The relics will depart Lourdes, France, and travel to the United States in September. According to EWTN News, the opening celebration will be held September 18th through 20th at the Basilica of the National Shrine of the Immaculate Conception in Washington, D.C. Following the opening, the relics will continue on a year-long pilgrimage. Housed in a 132-pound reliquary, the relics will visit about 140 locations and stop at cathedrals, basilicas, shrines, seminaries, Catholic universities, hospitals, and parishes. This has been your Guadalupe Radio Network Daily News Brief. I'm Bailey Garland.
1: Thank you, Bailey, for bringing us the Guadalupe Radio Network News Brief. And you can catch more of Bailey this afternoon at 4 p.m. Central, 5 p.m. Eastern on our sister show, The Quest. And Nick De La Torre, your host, needs more coffee. Let's go now to our Morning Joy Catholic Trivia. The answer to yesterday's question is that heresy means obstinately denying something one is obliged to affirm. The good news is you can't commit heresy accidentally. So that is good news. As long as we remain as ignorant as possible, then we're all going to be okay. Just kidding. The prize this week is the United Saints of America book by Peggy Stanton, who we're actually going to be talking to here in the second hour. An exciting travelogue that puts sacred sites from every single state in the spotlight. That's quite a tongue twister there, Producer Tim. What holy treasures does she find in your state? Find out in the book and in the second hour of Morning Joy this morning when Peggy Stanton joins us. But the question you got to answer today to have your chance to win this week's prize is the following. Who is called the Alpha and the Omega? Wow. Producer Tim really wants you to play the game today. He really wants... He's just like softball... Like, it's just those soft little... You know, wiffle ball toss, you know, to your 4-year-old son. You just want to give him every opportunity to hit the ball with the bat. This is Producer Tim for us right now. Who is called the Alpha and the Omega? The options are Adam, Eve, Mary, or Jesus. 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We'll see you on the other side of this break in just a moment.
5: This is Franciscan Media's Saint of the Day for August 19th. Today we celebrate St. John Eudes. The name of today's saint may not be immediately familiar, but his love for the hearts of Jesus and Mary led Pope Pius XI to declare John Eudes the father of that devotion. He worked for the establishment of a feast day honoring the Sacred Heart, which came about 100 years after he lived. Born in France at the start of the 17th century, John joined the religious community of the Oratorians and was ordained a priest. During severe plagues, he volunteered to care for the stricken in his own diocese. He worked tirelessly as a parish missionary, earning a reputation as one of France's greatest preachers. John's concern with the need for spiritual growth among the clergy prompted him to seek permission to found a new community. That became the Congregation of Jesus and Mary, also called the Eudists. The group was devoted to the formation of the clergy and seminaries. John also founded the Sisters of Charity of the Refuge for women, devoted to serving former prostitutes who wish to do penance and change their lives. There's more about the saints, along with inspiration and Catholic resources, at our website, saintoftheday.org. From Franciscan Media, this has been Saint of the Day.
1: Good morning, my friend. Welcome back to Morning Joy, where truth matters. I'm your host, Nick De La Torre. We're here doing the important work, the Lord's work, of starting you off in your day with some truth and joy. And this morning, we're now going to be joined by Debbie Giorgiani and Cy Kellett. They're going to open up the inside file on Catholic Inc. On Catholic Inc. Let's get into today's inside file now.
6: Well, hello there, and welcome to the Inside File. I'm Debbie Giorgiani with Cy Kellett, and we've got another article for you. This is where we dive deep into these really fascinating articles that are put out there that sometimes can get overlooked because we have so much. We have information overload. But this is from the Catholic Herald, The Dangers of Catholic Ink. Cy, yes. Can you give us the kind of the Reader's Digest version of this article so we can grasp it better?
7: Yeah, and I'll tell you right up front, I have mixed feelings about this article. So I will give you that, and then I wonder if my mixed feelings will come out as I talk about it. Because The Dangers of Catholic Ink, it's a July article. I've been wanting to talk about this one. It was in the Catholic Herald, which is just one of the best. It is one of the best Catholic journalism sites out there right now. Patrick Neve argues that some of the church's largest charities, like NGOs, he doesn't name them, but clearly one of them that he's talking about is Catholic Charities, diocesan bureaucracies, and other big Catholic institutions have gradually become disconnected from the church's primary mission, which is to bring people to Jesus Christ. And so he says, you know, you see this word Catholic Inc., and I see it, and I see a lot of it being used very sarcastically on social media, and when people post comments on articles and all that kind of, or if, you know, someone wants to take someone down a peg, they use the phrase Catholic Inc. But the basic thing is that there's this superstructure of Catholic kind of organizations, institutions, and offices, you know, and the offices might be offices within the diocesan structure, and that these big kind of Catholic, where you know, people are making a living at these things, the people are employed by these, and that there is a tendency for them to become service organizations and not be evangelistic. And so I guess and that's the basic thing, Debbie, that's the whole thing. And I don't like the phrase Catholic Inc. I don't like people labeling other people as a way of dealing with their problems. Like, I don't think that helps. Mm-hmm. But I am sympathetic to the underlying message here, which is a lack of evangelizing zeal. That I mean, look, to take Catholic Charities as an example, which is different in every state and in every diocese. Catholic Charities is different, but in mm-hmm. some places, the argument is, look, essentially, here's an organization called Catholic Charities that's taking federal and state money and providing services. And that there's, while that's good work, and it's not a, no, you know, no one will criticize that as work, it's not fundamentally Catholic. And sometimes it's kind of marginal in its adherence to the Catholic faith. It gets a little wonky because people are like, well, the important thing is that we're caring for the poor. We're not about all that evangelization and sacraments and all that. What we do is the real Christian stuff of caring for the poor. That is clearly a mistake. That's a disaster when that happens. That is not what Catholic charities should be. That's not what a Catholic hospital should be. That's not what a Catholic media outlet should be. So I get that criticism. I really am irked by the label Catholic Inc. So that's essentially where it is, what this article is about. And so I don't know. I can work
6: so
7: through
6: do
7: my...
6: you think, yeah. So do you think where you, well, I think what you're trying to share with all of us is that is the Catholic, well, I think I know the answer to this, but the Catholic word and banner that goes out there so freely is loosely applied to the work that's being done in some of these organizations. So you're saying that as a Catholic organization, and I agree with you, first of all, as a Catholic organization, we have to embrace all that is authentically Catholic.
7: Yes, well, that's right. And that primarily means the person of Jesus Christ. And so that it's not just a matter of doing works. This is very dangerous when we get into that idea. It's primarily a matter of loving a person and sharing that person with others. So the failure to be primarily about Christ and to be more about values and services and, you know, a kind of spirit of humanity, you know, all of those things, that's not fundamentally Christian, and it can actually be quite contrary to Christianity. That's how people get really confused. They'll be like, there's broad acceptance.
6: I thought the church teaches this and I didn't ever experience that.
7: Yeah, right.
6: In this
7: Why are we excluding certain people and that kind of thing? Where the church is not, when the church says Jesus Christ is the whole thing and what we have to offer is Jesus Christ. That's what we have to offer is Jesus Christ. That's not an exclusionary thing. That's an invitation. The fact that people refuse that invitation does not mean that we are excluding them. That means that they chose to say no to that invitation. Whereas a lot of times, you know, there's the parish, of course, and the diocesan office that will fly the pride flag, for example, when clearly sexual immorality is contrary to the teaching of the person of Jesus Christ. If the person of Jesus Christ is the center of everything that we do, we can't just slide into these other things that we think, oh, this is a nice liberating message, and this is a way of welcoming and being friendly. So that, I do think, is a genuine danger. And I think that the author, and I say Patrick Neve, I don't know, it could be pronounced with a more Spanish pronunciation, but in English it would be Patrick Neve, and he is on to something. It's dangerous for us to take so much government money and just be a pass-through organization where the government gives us a grant of, you know, $500 million and we take care of this many immigrants. The church does love immigrants, does care for immigrants, and is a church of where we don't make a distinction between persons based on their state, that kind of thing. All of that's true. But the church is not just a pass-through organization. And I frankly do think many bishops have been really weak on this. Many bishops, they just don't want to upset the apple cart. And so they accept Catholic hospitals that are not really Catholic, Catholic charities that are not really Catholic, Catholic schools that are not really Catholic, you know, Catholic universities that are not really Catholic, Catholic media institutions that are not really Catholic. So I do think that there's something there. I do think there's also a lazy shorthand we use sometimes. And I think Catholic Inc. is a lazy shorthand that just speak to people as people. Don't speak to people as if your label is somehow helpful. And I really want to discourage people from just labeling people on social media. I think it's such a bad habit that we're in. You know, we label this person's a rad trad and this person is Catholic Inc. and this person, stop. That is not a way to relate to human beings. That is not a way to relate to especially your brothers and sisters in Jesus Christ. So I have a visceral dislike for that, for the phrase, but I don't disagree with the fundamental point that that when we move away from the evangelizing mission, which is central to everything we do, we're in trouble. We're in big trouble.
6: Oh, I've always agreed with that. And you're speaking my language, talking about these the labeling that is being done. And I think social media is, it just continues to push these labels and throws it out. That's why I said, are they using this term lightly, you know, and loosely? And it's dangerous. Right. You're absolutely correct, because I have known people that when they see the word Catholic on something, they automatically think that it's safe. It's an okay place for me to go to or to promote. And they have to look deeper into it and see, you know, what their core mission, you know, statement is and all that kind of stuff. It's really frightening these days. You really have to do your research and your homework on different organizations to make sure, especially if you want to, donate or support them or volunteer or promote them. Now, let's just go back to Catholic radio. I've been in Catholic radio a long time. I've been in since 2010. And so that's 16 years. And I can tell you here as an EWTN affiliate, Guadalupe Radio Network, the biggest affiliate for EWTN, it's authentically Catholic, 100% right. Catholic. I have never found in 16 years a compromise or something that I had to wrestle with or something that I had to, you know, pray about or go to my spiritual director. Every single thing. It's the real deal here, folks. No AI, really authentically Catholic teaching coming across the radio airwaves. And I love that. And I think the more we get people to support Catholic radio, we'll get less of the world trying to interpret what real Catholic organization should look like. Will have a better formation, right? Would you agree with that?
7: I would, but then you get the person who, you know, is like, you know, like on Catholic Answers, for example, or I'm sure it happens on other shows on the Guadalupe Radio Network. You defend the Second Vatican Council. And here's why we defend the Second Vatican Council. It's a legitimate council of the church. Like we're Catholic. Of course we're going to defend the councils of the church. It's not Catholic to be opposed to the councils of the Catholic Church. And people will go, oh, they do that because their funding comes from the bishops and they're just part of Catholic Inc.
6: Right.
7: You go, wait a second. What? Like, it's just a way, the label is a way. So I do feel like we're sometimes on the receiving end of this. And it's annoying. It's like, well, first of all, I don't recall any bishop ever giving us any money, and we'd be happy to take it, but they never have. And we're not part of Catholic Inc. We're Catholics. Like, the reason we say Vatican II is a great work of the Holy Spirit is not because we're trying to cover something up. It's because if you don't believe that, you're wrong. It is a great work of the Holy Spirit. So we're going to continue to defend Catholic things, and that doesn't make us members of Catholic Inc. So I just find the labels irksome. And maybe I'm too sensitive about it, Debbie, but I find the labeling irksome.
6: Well, let's talk about how social media has

0: played into this, because I see it all the time. Unfortunately, we all have to be on social media in order to do the work that we do on radio. But let's hold it there and talk a little bit more about that, because I've noticed it's getting worse. It's not getting better on social media. So we're going to catch some announcements. Cy and I will be back in just a couple minutes.
1: Thank you so much, Debbie, for bringing us that that really great article, and Cy for opening up this inside file for us today. We do need to be very intentional about the voices we listen to, and our Catholic organizations like Catholic Charities should be bringing the gospel to people. You know, it's like recently here on Morning Joy, I brought up the story from the Acts of the Apostles where Peter was walking near the temple, I believe, and someone was begging for money, and he was like, listen, I don't have any money for you, but I can heal you. And so he healed him in the name of our Lord and sent him on his merry way. And I think we have it like backwards. It's like, hey, I can't bring you any faith, but like let me help you stand up and give you some money. It's like Catholic Charities is meant to be more than that. And I think all of us in Catholic ministry need to be rooted in the mission of spreading the gospel. And I have a personal mission to bring you to the other side of this break. Stick around.
2: This is a Messy Family Minute with Mike and Alicia Hernan. Some people are down on setting goals, saying, what's the point? We make a plan and then it fails. If this describes you and your family life, I want to tell you, don't be discouraged. Failure is actually part of the learning process. Everyone is going to fail. The question is, what do we do with that failure? Failure teaches us what not to do, how to overcome adversity, and sometimes what our limits are.
3: Failure can also inspire creativity, collaboration with others, and a deeper reliance on God. Really? The only failure are those situations that we don't learn from. 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For the sake of our family, we can never stop trying to improve our marriage, ourselves, and our parenting.
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1: Good morning, my friend. Welcome back to Morning Joy, where truth matters. I'm your host, Nick De La Torre, and Debbie Giorgiani and Cy Kellett have brought us today's very interesting inside file about Catholic ink. And that's not a reference to ink on a page. It's not a reference to tattoos. It's a reference, you know, to the abbreviation of incorporated, like we've become overly institutionalized in our Catholic organizations. And we need to get back to the gospel, back to the core of our mission as a church. Couldn't agree more, not only institutionally, but also as individuals, as persons. We need to really be rooted in our Catholic identity and mission. So let's get back into this now with Debbie and Cy.
0: Okay, final segment of the Inside File today, where faith meets the facts. That's right, we're talking facts here. The Catholic Herald published this article, The Dangers of Catholic Ink. Cy explained it all to us. The link to this show article is, the link to this article is in our show notes. Let me get it right today. It's early in the morning. And so thanks to our wonderful senior producer, Tim. But let's go back to when you were talking about labels, because I think you're onto something, and I just love where you're going with this. Social media does a really, and I think it's diabolical genius. This is just my personal opinion. I think it's diabolical genius, folks. You heard it from me, Debbie G. Social media puts it out there. The louder it is, the more convincing it is, and the more it is shared, people believe it as truth. It is. I've seen it so many times.
5: Yeah.
0: Really smart people are commenting going, oh, I was just educated on this post. This is so exciting. I never knew that. And I'm going, okay, this is not Catholic teaching, what you just read. Like, and where do you go to correct this? And then then people will comment in, excuse me, you should go back to the catechism. That's not in the catechism, or that's not,

0: And people will go, really? It's not? And then you get all these arguments going back and forth like a food fight. And then finally, you get somebody who's willing to go out there, who's a biblical scholar or a theologian or somebody from, a lot of times people from Catholic Answers will come in and they'll make a comment. And I'm like, thank you, Lord, that somebody is saying, okay, can I set the record straight here? This is all wrong. And you're posting it for thousands of people to read.
1: Right. And man, and the thing is, a lot of times, you know, like, what's it St. Paul says there, our ears are itching, you know, for false teaching. You know, I think I have the, I can't remember the exact image now, I've lost it, but I think that that's like, there's something exciting in false teaching. So we do kind of go, let me go for that. But it goes in both directions. You know, you get false teaching that is more Catholic than the Pope. You know, like, it's just like, you don't get how you know, this is all a big lie, you know, it'll be, you know, it's basically conspiratorial. Right. And I that's kind of a mean label, too. I don't mean to dismiss people, but it can have that flavor of more Catholic than the Pope. Then you can have the other side, which is more Christian than Jesus. That is like, I don't speak about the faith. I live the faith. We're not about imposing the gospel on people. We're about giving away free clothes and food or something. The gospel's not an imposition. You're not imposing on anybody when you share the gospel. Now, I do think there is a basic, it's such a subtle thing when you're dealing with giving to the poor. There is a basic thing of the dignity of the other person. Catholics don't go, I'll give it to you if you, you know,
0: if you
1: proclaim
0: go to
1: the
0: mass.
1: Name of Jesus or if you come with me to mass. No, we don't do that because that's mean. Like but what we do is we don't hide Christ in our life. We speak about Christ. We talk about how this is a work that we do in his name. And that coming to him is, and so the church always talks about, yes, we do meet the material needs of people, but meeting the spiritual needs is even more important than meeting the material needs. So,
0: well, hence that's why we have the spiritual works of mercy and the corporal works of mercy.
1: Right. And the corporal works of mercy, as wonderful as they are lesser than the spiritual works of mercy, you know, because eternal life is at stake.
0: Exactly.
1: So
0: can I make a suggestion? Can I make a suggestion? Yes. I think as an adult Catholic, okay, we need to do our research when we are looking into quote unquote Catholic organizations or something that holds the Catholic banner or something that flies the word Catholic out there loosely. Do your research on this particular group that you are going to align yourself with, support or whatever, to make sure it's real simple, to make sure it's authentically Catholic and it's really covering that comprehensive view of helping the person mind, body and spirit. Absolutely. And I think that if we do that as Catholics, instead of just relying on something we see and we go, oh, since other people I know who are following it, I must follow it because it must be okay. We can't just mindlessly go along. I know they always use the concept of that, you know, we're sheep, right? And so we can't just, but we have to use our, God gave us brains to use and to really do our own formation. Not only should we receive and be receptive to solid formation, but we need to do our own work and take responsibility for our growth in spiritual life. I think it's a danger when we just follow blindly like this.
1: Well, we're supposed to be adults intellectually, spiritually children and intellectually adults. We're supposed to test things, you know, test everything, keep what's good. And I think that there is one thing I will say about Patrick Neve and this article, The Dangers of Catholic Ink. I think sometimes people are really reluctant to say that there are whole institutions of the Catholic Church that are corrupt. And by corrupt, I don't mean that they've taken bribes or something. I mean corrupt in the sense that Jesus is no longer at the center of what they do. What they do is something, they've taken on a different mission. I think people are very reluctant to go, a whole Catholic university could be on the wrong mission. It's not Catholic anymore. A whole Catholic hospital or hospital system mm-hmm. could be on a separate mission from the church. Mm-hmm. A whole diocesan institution of Catholic charities could be, and I think we're very reluctant to do that, but mm-hmm. I do think if we're going to be spiritually children and intellectually adults, mm-hmm. come on, wake up. I think Patrick Lee does have a good point. There mm-hmm. are whole institutions of the church that are off mission right now. They are completely off mission. Yep. They're on the left wing and they're on the right wing. I'm not accusing any particular political category, but there are whole institutions of the church that are off mission. Stop supporting them. Write them letters and tell them to get back on mission. Support mm-hmm. your bishop when your bishop confronts them.
0: Yes.
1: Like, be serious. Grow up. Some of this is the name Catholic. It's not Catholic what's out there. I while I don't like the labeling, I do think that that fundamental point under whatever else Patrick Neve has said here mm-hmm. is a completely on the money. Stop yeah. being intellectually children and spiritually adults. Be spiritually children of Jesus and intellectually grow up and Amen. Understand we have whole institutions that are corrupt and they need to be either be let go or reformed.
0: That was perfectly said, beautifully said. And you made a comment on the first segment about how, you know, the bishops sometimes, you know, aren't as strong as they should be. Okay, but I would say this, and just to follow up and just to support what you're saying, Si, when a bishop does step up, like I know Bishop Olmsted, retired Bishop Olmsted from my diocese, stepped up against a Catholic hospital many years ago. Okay,
1: yeah.
0: When our bishops step up, we need to be behind them and support. Yes, please
1: stop fussing at them.
0: Don't criticize a strong bishop that is willing to take a stand for all of us. It is important yeah. for the spiritual health of all of us as the mystical body of Christ. I so agree with you, Si. You are so awesome. This was a great article.
1: You are awesome.
0: Thank you. And oh, wait, and Tim is awesome.
1: Tim's awesome. Yes, Tim is so awesome. Yes.
0: Well, we are done for today. We're going to find another article for you, our wonderful Morning Joy family. So thank you so much for sticking with us on the Inside File, and let's catch some more of the show.
2: I think you're all awesome. Thank you so much for a fantastic Inside File. Such an important conversation.
3: You're awesome too, Nick.
2: Oh, producer Tim, you're too much. You're too much. Sure know how to make a 38-year-old Caucasian Cuban guy blush. I think here this morning, I'm just very convicted that it all begins with the self. How can I point to others and just say, you're not Catholic enough, when maybe our Lord is saying, Nick, slow down. Look into your own heart and ask that question. Are you Catholic enough? Do you love me enough? Are you sharing me with others enough? Oh, you're listening to Morning Joy, and I'm feeling the joy, my friends. We're going to go to Stephanie Aquila after the break.
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2: Good morning, my friend. Welcome back to Morning Joy, where truth matters. I'm your host, Nick De La Torre, and man, I've been looking forward to catching back up with Stephanie Aquila here for our today's edition of Sunday to Sunday. Stephanie, you recently did some surveying of your audience over on His Girl Sunday, and I think that what you found might be pretty valuable for us. Do you want to fill us in on what's going on?
3: Yeah, for sure. So, you know, what's so important to me with this whole thing, living the liturgical year and living a Catholic life, was like I never got online just to be a content creator. I felt like God really called me to help with a specific mission. And I definitely see sometimes that people are just watching me and listening to me as, like, I don't know, some weird source of entertainment, but not actually like doing it with me. And so I thought, okay, let's just get down to it. So I surveyed my audience on Instagram and Facebook, and I said, okay, tell me just very bluntly, why do you think adults don't live the liturgical year anymore when we have this rich history of adults being the ones to lead that? And that three things came back. I was very intrigued by this. The first thing was time. I don't have enough time. The second thing was money. It looks online as if it costs a lot. And the third thing was really interesting. This kind of generational inheritance or lack thereof, right? That like my parents didn't teach me how to do this. So now I'm having to reinvent it from scratch. And that is a lot of effort.
2: That can seem daunting, to be sure. And I think that that's really valuable feedback that you received. And I love the way you framed it. You asking your audience, like, hey, be really honest with me. Like, what is it about the things that I'm sharing with you that might be a disconnect, you know? And the generational inheritance is such a big deal, because I think there's a lot of talk right now amongst the millennials or Gen Z about, oh, the boomers, they messed things up for us and they don't even care about us. And, you know, so I think that there is an element of this broader conversation that ties into what you're saying.
3: For sure. And so these are really big topics. So I thought what would be good is if we broke it down into a three-part segment. So hopefully everyone will stick around with me for the next 3 weeks, especially as we tackle these things. So the first thing I thought would be great is to talk about how we all say, I don't have time. Mm-hmm. And so we look at the liturgical year and it kind of feels like we're adding to what's already a very busy life, another layer to a very full schedule. When you guys are juggling so much, and we know that we're all juggling a lot of things, right? And you kind of look at your schedule and you're just like, there's absolutely no way I'm adding another thing to that. Like, what you're saying is great, Stephanie, but like, I'm maxed out, right? And so part of it is having a greater sense of awareness of these things. But I also think it's important that we recognize that there is kind of a problematic element to a thinking pattern of waiting for more time, right? This idea that like, oh, I'll do that when the kids aren't in school, or I'll do that when work isn't so crazy, or, you know, when I have better friends, or, you know, just when life slows down. But the thing is, like, it never really does. There's always something. Somebody's always asking us to do something. And so we're kind of waiting for this like perfect season of life to begin living in the way that the church actually asks us to live. And I just think like, if that's the thought pattern, like where does that end? You could propel that your whole life and then look back and miss it. And I just think like, what a tragedy that would be for us to look back on our lives, these beautiful daily opportunities, and say, like, we missed it. We missed the very opportunities that we were given to give God praise and to live the life of the church.
2: That's so big, Stephanie. You know, I think that there's a phenomenon that can happen when we get this right, that we realize that God performed a miracle similar to the multiplication of loaves and fish. When we, like, give all of it to him, that you end up being able to do more, not necessarily from a productivity standpoint, but like more can happen within a day than what you realize. And I almost wonder if there's even a struggle with acedia or achedia, as some people say, this spiritual laziness that ends up making it feel like the day is longer, but that there's less

0: a little curious about yourself and ask yourself why. You know, one of the things you mentioned is spiritual laziness. Perhaps it's packing too many things in, and you mentioned productivity and how many people in America, especially, I think, are wired to be productive. Like, we kind of feel as if people are looking at us going, what have you done for me lately? Mm. And that's not why you were created, right? We work so that we may live. We do not live to work. And I think we have to, again, get curious and ask ourselves why. You know, just as with many things where we say, oh, I should do that. That would be good for me. That would make me more healthy. That would make me more happy. But then we don't. And I think, you know, I had to ask myself that too. Like, why? What am I waiting on exactly? Or what, you know, what is propelling me to prioritize things that should be lower on the totem pole than other things, so that I can actually live the life that God wants? And so I started, when I get to sign my books, I'll say, you'll never look back and wish you had celebrated less.
1: Oof.
0: Because I think that, you know, that's kind of the point of this, right? So I do have a little tip for a small tip that I think really helped me too.
1: Okay. Well, I want to hear what that tip is.
0: Okay. I just wanted to make sure.
1: Yeah, make sure that you got to chime in, Stephanie.
0: Okay, Nick, I'm a yapper, so please cut in. Okay, so I found this little tip that's been super helpful. It's called habit stacking. Have you heard of that?
1: I have not. That's like the trend now of maxing things, like Catholic maxing or looks maxing or whatever, like habit maxing, habit stacking. Let's hear it.
0: Okay, I'm going to be honest. I've seen that trend. I don't know if you guys have seen that trend, like Mary maxing, Catholic maxing. I can't max anything else. Okay, I'm just running on fumes. Things are going to be what they're going to be. But habit stacking is just a small effort of like taking your already daily habits. So like, I'm sure everybody here drinks a cup of morning coffee. That's a habit, right?
1: Or several.
0: Maybe a little bit of an addiction. and you add something to that already exists because you know you're going to do it. You can rely on it. So maybe that's a point in the day where you look at your liturgical planner and you see what saint there is, or you read a little bit about them. You know you're going to eat dinner, right? I mean, we all do that. So why are we not praying with our families at dinner or commuting or driving? Somebody, we're all in the car, especially here in this city, but most of us spend time in the car at least once a day. How come we're not doing that decade of the rosary we said we were going to do? I mean, that habit stacking, right? Like celebrating birthdays. Well, let's add on a sacramental anniversary to that. That gives us a landing place, a foundation where we can say, okay, that's very easy for me to build upon that with my Catholicity for the sake of my holiness, for the sake of my family's holiness.
1: Wow. That's really beautiful. And I think, you know, what you're tapping into, it can seem, I mean, first of all, you said a word in there, you just slipped it in there. And I was like, whoa, that might be like a huge starting point. You said having a liturgical planner. How many households have a liturgical planner, Stephanie? I bet not a lot of them. Maybe we home in on that and we start there. Like, hey, if you're interested in this, get a liturgical planner. Maybe it's just a calendar that you fill in liturgically, or maybe it is a literal liturgical planner. Maybe those things are out there. Stephanie, are those things out there?
0: Absolutely. And you should have one. And that is the only way that I would be able to do the things that I do. Because if I didn't, I wouldn't even know what day it is. I would just be kind of going about the usual routine, right? And so you can get liturgical calendars, wall calendars. There are full planners, like you would buy a regular planner at Target or wherever you get them. But what's cool about them is they have the saints and the days of fasting and seasons and novenas and all those things in there. And so, yeah, I mean, I guess you're right. I kind of assume that was a normal, a very obvious thing for me, because that's my nerdiness. But you can also get them digitally too. You know, you can sync them to your phone if you're a phone calendar person, but totally look into getting that, especially because we're not crazy. We're not too far away from Advent, which is the start of a new liturgical year.

0: I mean, we're planning ahead. Why not think about that?
1: Yes. Yeah, and a lot of, you also mentioned praying with your family. Like every single time that we have our sacred family dinner, and that's every night, I started doing this thing, and I'd love your thoughts on this. There is a prayer in the Mass that is part of the Eucharistic prayers, where the priest says, "Blessed are you, Lord God of all creation, King of the universe, for through your goodness we have this bread and this wine that we offer you." A lot of people don't realize that's actually deeply rooted in an ancient Jewish meal blessing. And so I started starting our dinner blessing with that every single night. "Blessed are you, Lord God of all creation, King of the universe, for through your goodness we have this food that you have given us. Thank you for mommy's loving hands that prepared it and for the farmers and animals that made it possible. And we pray for those who are less fortunate than us. And bless us, O Lord, and these thy gifts." And we also join in on that part. But like, there are these little liturgies that we can like build into our family life and our household. Even if you're single, if you're alone, you can live liturgically this way. What are your thoughts, Stephanie?
0: I love how you called them little liturgies. Wow. Like little moments of giving God praise and sacrifice and thanksgiving. All of those elements, those essential parts of the Mass that get brought in. I mean, that's why liturgical living is in the name, right? And so you're right. How tangible is that to pray and then make a connection to Mass itself, this the spiritual sustenance to our physical sustenance and recognizing that we're so absolutely and utterly dependent upon God. I was thinking that the other day when I was driving, just like, wow, I've gotten so used to food, just, being at the grocery store or driving through to get it. But there were so many things that took place before that. And the very first thing, God. So, we've kind of taken many steps away from recognizing that dependence. But you're right. Anybody in any season of life can take the time. And I bet you that probably took you 30 seconds in prayer, right? I mean, so it's not that there's lack of time there.
1: Yes, amen. Stephanie, this is fantastic. I want to encourage everybody to visit hisgirlsunday.com/plan to maybe get started on a new adventure today with your family, your household, a new liturgical living with your family. It's never too late. Stephanie, thank you so much. Looking forward to next Wednesday with you. And we've got a great second hour of Morning Joy coming up right after this break. Don't go anywhere.
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4: In the Gospel for this Sunday, Simon Peter makes his astounding declaration. He says to Jesus, "You are the Christ, the Son of the living God." Jesus said to him in reply, "Flesh and blood has not revealed this to you, but my heavenly Father. And so I say to you, you are Peter, and upon this rock I will build my church, and the gates of the netherworld shall not prevail against it." We all need to hear these words of our Lord to remind us of the power and the beauty of what He's promised us in and through His church, the body of believers throughout the world. He promised that the gates of hell would not prevail. In other words, that His church would be more powerful than the mystery of evil and the wages of evil, meaning sin and death. And yet, in many ways, our sense of the church can be challenged today. We're all too familiar with the ways the church may have failed in the past and the way that her members continue to fail today. Perhaps this is the reason why we say in the Creed that we believe in one holy Catholic and Apostolic Church. In other words, when we say we believe in it, we're stating that there's a mystery to the church that goes beyond what we can see, measure, or experience ourselves. The church is a mystery that's given to us by Christ. There's more to her, in other words, than meets the eye. and what's more to her, reveals the power of God working in our world victoriously, triumphantly, and perfectly. It is good to believe in this. It is good to believe in the victory of Jesus despite everything that we see. Good to believe that God is present and that God never fails. Even if the sins of the followers of Christ present a scandal to us all, yet today Jesus reminds us that He's in charge and that His love can do all things.
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1: Good morning, my friends. Welcome back to Morning Joy, where truth matters. I'm your host, Nick De La Torre, and it's been a phenomenal morning of Morning Joy already. We're only halfway through. The first hour was just great. An awesome inside file with Debbie Giorgiani and Cy Kellett discussing the dangers of what's being referred to as Catholic Inc., this idea of kind of the over-institutionalization and secularization of the priorities of Catholic institutions, like Catholic Charities and otherwise, that are kind of losing the plot, losing sight of what the whole point is, and that is to get people to heaven, not just take care of their earthly needs. And, you know, I kind of mentioned at the end of that segment that I just felt very convicted to make sure that I am not losing the plot myself as a Catholic. Am I focused on the right things? Am I making myself available to the Lord enough? Am I making myself available enough to help others reach heaven? Am I striving for that myself? So really great conversation there in the inside file. And then Stephanie Aquila brought us a beautiful Sunday to Sunday segment about some of the practical ways to not allow in ways in which living liturgically might feel intimidating to get in the way of all of the beauty and the grace that God has in store for our households. So phenomenal first hour. Check it out if you missed it, but don't do it yet. We're still broadcasting live right now, and we've got a great second hour lined up for you. And part of that is we're going to be interviewing Peggy Stanton. She's a journalist and a Dame of Malta, and she's discovered sacred sites in every single state of the United States. Big ones, small ones, and it's really valuable to familiarize yourself with just how expansive, how pervasive it is. These grace filled places of miracles, places of apparitions, places of just amazing things that God is doing and has done all throughout the United States of America. So we're going to talk about that today with Peggy Stanton. You may even have one of these sacred sites near you and not have realized it. So be looking forward to this conversation with Peggy in just a little bit here. But before we get into any of that, I want to invite you to join me in prayer this morning with the morning offering. In the name of the Father, and of the Son, and of the Holy Spirit, amen. O Jesus, through the Immaculate Heart of Mary, we offer you our prayers, works, joys, and sufferings of this day, in union with the Holy Sacrifice of the Mass throughout the world. We offer them for all the intentions of your Sacred Heart, the salvation of souls, the reparation for sin, the reunion of Christians, and in particular for the intentions of the Holy Father this month. And we pray all of this in the name of the Father, and of the Son, and of the Holy Spirit. Amen. All right, keeping us informed every single day, we entrust ourselves completely to the Guadalupe Radio Network News Brief with Bailey Garland. Maybe that's overstated. Maybe that's a bit much. But we really value, I'm sure you value similarly to the way I do, the way that Bailey brings us the news in the Guadalupe Radio Network News Brief. Let's go to her now.
7: This is your Guadalupe Radio Network News Brief for Wednesday, August 19th. Democrats and pro-LGBT groups are preparing a decade-long campaign to reverse public opposition to the transgender agenda by promoting personal stories intended to sway voters and investing millions of dollars into political campaigns. The Washington Times reported on August 15th the strategy was discussed during an LGBT caucus meeting at the Democratic National Committee's summer gathering in Austin, Texas. The strategy is intended to counter an expected wave of Republican campaign ads focused on the harms of physicians performing transgender medical interventions on minors, male athletes participating in women's sports, and boys entering female-only bathrooms and locker rooms. The Human Rights Campaign, one of the country's largest pro-LGBT lobbying organizations, plans to spend $15 million during the 2026 election cycle to promote transgender policies and support Democratic candidates who embrace them. A teenage lifeguard and the boy he rescued off the coast of California were reunited Monday at the White House as President Donald Trump honored both as heroes. According to AP News, online videos of the rescue, which took place in Santa Cruz back in July, have been viewed millions of times worldwide. The footage shows Williams clutching Nathaniel as heavy waves repeatedly smash into them. At one point, the boys disappear underwater for several seconds before emerging from the surf, Williams continuing to haul Nathaniel towards the shore. Seated alongside 16-year-old lifeguard Ryder Williams and 10-year-old Nathaniel Rye, Trump marveled at how each of them stayed cool in the dramatic ocean rescue. When asked about the moment, Williams credited those who trained him how to snap into action. Wearing a black uniform with the California State Parks lifeguard patch, Williams said he hopes to train as a paramedic and become a firefighter in the future. Walt Disney's ABC has sued the Federal Communications Commission, alleging the agency's efforts to challenge its broadcast licenses and regulate its talk show The View are illegal, and an effort to squash speech the Trump administration finds objectionable. The Wall Street Journal reported that in a suit filed in federal court in Washington, D.C. on Tuesday, ABC asked the court for a temporary restraining order, preliminary injunction to halt the FCC's license renewal process, and a hearing from the D.C. Circuit Court. The battle between ABC and the FCC began last year when FCC Chairman Brendan Carr launched a probe into Disney's diversity, equity, and inclusion initiatives to determine whether they violated the agency's prohibition on unlawful discrimination. The Sanctuary of Our Lady of Lourdes announced the relics of St. Bernadette will travel to the United States as part of a 2026-2027 tour intended to bring the beloved saint to Catholic communities across America. The relics will depart Lourdes, France, and travel to the United States in September. According to EWTN News, the opening celebration will be held September 18th through 20th at the Basilica of the National Shrine of the Immaculate Conception in Washington, D.C. Following the opening, the relics will continue on a year-long pilgrimage. Housed in a 132-pound reliquary, the relics will visit about 140 locations and stop at cathedrals, basilicas, shrines, seminaries, Catholic universities, hospitals, and parishes. This has been your Guadalupe Radio Network Daily News Brief. I'm Bailey Garland.
1: Thank you so much, Bailey, for bringing us those headlines. You can catch more of Bailey this afternoon at 4 p.m. Central, 5 p.m. Eastern on our sister show, The Quest. Today, she's going to be on with Father Sam Medley. They'll be talking about, didn't Jesus say, be nice? Do to others whatever you would have them do to you. That's coming from the Gospel of Matthew, chapter 7, verse 12. Where he says, I am the way, the truth, and the life. No one comes to the Father except through me, in John 14:6. And these are direct quotes from our blessed Lord, but what do they mean? In today's episode of The Quest, Father Sam Medley is going to be helping us discern the quotes of Christ and uncover the truth of how Christians are supposed to behave, which actually has a beautiful tie-in to today's inside file about Catholic Inc., if you missed it in the first hour. So Tune into that, 4 p.m. Central, 5 p.m. Eastern, The Quest. It's a call-in show, so have your phones at the ready, and you can directly talk to and ask questions of Father Sam Medley and Bailey Garland. If you're tuning in somewhere that doesn't get The Quest, you can tune in online on our YouTube channel, where we're broadcasting the video version of Morning Joy in this very moment. Same channel, 4 p.m. Central, 5 p.m. Eastern. All right. Right now, though, like I said, you're listening to or watching Morning Joy, where truth matters. And I'm your host, Nick De La Torre. Let's go now to Dave Vasher as the president of Annunciation Radio for his word of the day.
8: Our word for today is effective, taken from the letter of St. Paul to the Hebrews, chapter 4, verse 12. The word of God is living and effective, able to discern the reflections and thoughts of the heart. I love my wife with all my heart, soul, and strength. If she wrote me a letter and revealed herself to me in that letter, you could bet I would read it. Not only would I read it, I would read it over and over and over again. I would speak with her about this revelation that she has provided to me in the form of this letter. What do you think the Bible is? It's the one who loves us, the one who loved us so much that he sent his son to die for us, revealing his very self to us so that the one who loves us can be loved back by us. Effective, our word for today.
1: Thank you so much, Dave, for bringing us that word of the day. You're listening to Morning Joy, where truth matters, and I'm your host, Nick De La Torre. And if you're tuning in for the first time, maybe you're entirely unfamiliar with the Catholic Church or the way that we do things, we have this beautiful and rich tradition of celebrating the people that have come before us and gone before us to the eternal prize, the eternal life of heaven. And some of those have been canonized. And that means that the church has declared they are saints with a capital S. They are in heaven for sure. And, people that have passed are in heaven are not known. But even those who are canonized, we have like the major ones. Like most people have heard about St. Francis of Assisi. Most people have heard about the Blessed Virgin Mary. Most people have heard about St. John the Baptist. There are a lot of very well-known saints. Joan of Arc, a big one. But there are many lesser-known saints of the day. Today we're looking at the life of Saint Calminius. Saint Calminius, in the 7th century, also known simply as Calmin, was a French nobleman who turned away from a prosperous existence marked by warfare to pursue Christ through prayer and self-giving. He began by withdrawing into the solitude of a hermit's life, yet others soon gathered around him, and his longing for God gradually shaped communities of faith. Tradition credits him with founding three monasteries in France: Monastère Saint-Chevrier-l'Aiguille, or also the Mozac Abbey. Now, if you actually speak French and you just heard me pretending to know what I was doing with French, just keep that to yourself. After spending time among the monks of Lerins and learning the rule of Saint Benedict, he returned bringing monks who assisted in establishing the community at Mozac. His wife, Saint Namadia, eventually entered religious life herself. Their relics were kept together in an ornate 12th century reliquary that survived the French Revolution. Saint Calminius shows us that holiness takes root when we offer our gifts, our work, and our entire lives in service to God. And so, really, the more of ourselves we give to God, the more holy we are, obviously, but the more impact we can have on the world for God. The more we give ourselves to God, the more we avail ourselves to Him, the bigger moves God will make, because He wants us to cooperate. He wants us to be a part of the process. There's beauty in that. So let's take inspiration from St. Calminius today. St. Calminius, please pray for us. All right, now let's go to our final opportunity of the day for our Catholic trivia. If you didn't know, it's a free game. And every single week we give away great prizes. The answer to yesterday's question is that heresy means obstinately denying something one is obliged to affirm. The good news is you can't commit heresy accidentally. You got to know you're doing it. You got to know you're being obstinate. And so the prize this week is a book called The United Saints of America, written by Peggy Stanton. It's an exciting travelogue that puts sacred sites from every single state in the spotlight. What holy treasures does she find in your state? And, well, we're actually going to talk to Peggy in just a few minutes, less than a few minutes. Today's question is, who is called the Alpha and the Omega? If you've ever wanted an easy, low-hanging fruit entry point to play our Catholic trivia game, if you've ever been like, oh, I don't know, I don't want to get it wrong, today's your day. Who is called the Alpha and the Omega? The options are Adam, Eve, Mary, and Jesus. 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Submit your answer. Every submitted answer that is correct becomes an entry to win the prize of the week. You're listening to Morning Joy. We're going to a short break. On the other side, we're going to have Peggy Stanton. Stick around for more glory.
9: Please join us in a prayer to our guardian angel. In the name of the Father, and of the Son, and of the Holy Spirit, amen. O holy guardian angel, take care of our soul and body. Enlighten our mind that we may know the Lord better and love Him with all our heart. Help us in our prayers so that we may not give in to distractions. Assist us with your advice so that we may see the good and carry it out with generosity. Defend us from the insidious snares of the enemy and sustain us in temptations that we may always be victorious. Remedy our coldness in our worship of the Lord. Cease not to protect us until you have brought us into paradise, where we will praise our good God together for all eternity. Amen.
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1: Good morning, my friend. Welcome back to Morning Joy, where truth matters. I'm your host, Nick De La Torre, and the prize of our Catholic trivia this week is the book, The United Saints of America, written by Peggy Stanton. It's an exciting travelogue that puts sacred sites from every single state in the spotlight, and you may or may not realize that you likely have a sacred site of some sort, in some shape, in some manner, probably within driving distance from where you are. Maybe it's very close. Maybe it's within a reasonable distance. But they are all over the United States because God's work is all over the place. And He has done and is doing great things everywhere. And so I'm excited to talk now with Peggy Stanton. Peggy, welcome to Morning Joy. How are you?
11: Thank you very much, Nick. It's very nice to be here.
1: Well, it's wonderful to have you, Peggy, and this type of work is really exciting because the more, like, I grew up with the great benefit of having a national shrine basilica really close to my home, and it's not in the same town, but it's just a couple of towns over, and great miracles have happened there.
11: With a little flower? It's
1: actually in Ohio where I live, in Cary, Ohio. Yeah, but just incredible things. I've always been absolutely intrigued and inspired by all the crutches and casts and it's so beautiful. So Peggy, talk to us about what inspired this project.
11: Well, what really was the inspiration? I have to say, the initial inspiration was my editor, because we were coming up on the 250th birthday of America, and we knew that Mary was involved in almost every state of the Union in some shape or form. she, you know, many of the explorers and the missionaries who came here were very devoted to Mary. So, you know, they would often plant when they would come to this new land, they would plant a cross in the ground where they came. But, for instance, it's alleged and really believed that in 1492, when Christopher Columbus came and found the new land, he dedicated it to Our Lady under the title of the Immaculate Conception. Did you know that?
1: I did not know that.
11: So that's how far back. Well, anyway, that was the conception of my editor who asked me to write this. And as I got into the research, I said, you know, I was just fascinated by the backstories, Nick, of these various shrines throughout the country, because there's so many stories. How did this shrine get here? Who was behind it? Why were they behind it? And some were big saints, you know, Junipero Serra, or who already been raised to the high altar, or Father Isaac Jogues, let's say. And, of course, one of the most famous was Father Marquette. But there are all kinds of saints with the little s who've not been raised to the high altar, who brought into being some beautiful, beautiful shrines, and some very simple shrines. But the stories as to why they did it fascinated me, so I persuaded. We had quite a tug of war on this, but I wanted that title, United Saints of America. And what were they united in? They were all united in one mission: to bring Jesus Christ to the knowledge, the ears, the eyes of people who had never heard of him and never heard of his good news.
1: Mm. So that's really beautiful, and it's incredible over history, over those, you know, 250 years,
11: yeah,
1: and more, how the ripple effect of those choices way back then. Even the choice of Christopher mm-hmm. Columbus to consecrate the land that he discovered, yeah, to the Immaculate Conception. These things, yeah, that we do today that we think are just kind of maybe even trivial, they are not trivial, and we should take inspiration from those things.
11: Right, right. Well, how the arrival of the gospel news in your state of Texas, how far back do you think that goes?
1: My goodness, I would bet quite a ways back, going back to maybe even connected to the spread of Christianity in Central America.
11: 1500s, and you win the prize absolutely for the most imaginative arrival of Christianity in a state. There was a young nun in Spain. She never left Spain, physically anyway. And she was Mary of Jesus of Agreda. She was given the gift of bilocation.
1: Wow.
11: So it's about 500 times, though she never physically left, she mystically left and came to Southwest America, and she taught the Humanas Indians, gave them the rudimentary knowledge of Christianity, But she urged them to go to the Spanish missions and to ask for priests that they could bring back to their villages. And she always wore a blue cloak, and she became known as the Lady in Blue. And that was confirmed by the fact that the humans, the priests and so forth, people in the Spanish missions, verify that the Indians had come and they had asked priests. And she eventually, in fact, she became so famous that she was known by King Philip of the IV of Spain, who actually visited her. But you do win the prize for very, shall we say, dramatic and imaginative. I don't know if you knew that story.
1: I did not. But W. Georgiani is backstage here telling me that she actually has the image of the Lady in Blue. And this story of Mary Agreda is absolutely amazing. So it's definitely worth looking into. And even in the context of your book, which I can't recommend enough, because I'm absolutely intrigued and enthralled by the history you're sharing with me. And I generally am not someone that gets excited about history, but the way that you're telling the story here has me very excited.
11: Oh, good. Yeah. Well, yeah, there are lots of... It excited me, actually, you know, and that was one problem. I only had so much time for each state. I only had so much space.
1: Yeah.
11: And there was so much information. And I had to figure out which... go ahead.
1: Well, in a similar way, we are very constrained by the limitations of the clock on Catholic radio. So I want to ask you, in the last minute we have here, could you give us like a high-level highlight for Illinois or Virginia, where we also have listeners?
11: Okay. For fun, Illinois?
1: Sure, yes.
11: Well, of course, Illinois, which is very exciting because Bishop Sheen came from Illinois, and he will be beatified in September. I'm not sure of the date, but coming right up. And, of course, when I was a kid, I used to watch him on television, you know, because my parents watched him. And it was fascinating. We all really, he's such a dramatist, but he had this wonderful twinkle in his eye, and he was fun, and he was funny. He was also profound. And so that was the Illinois and Virginia.
1: Yes.
11: Virginia had the original St. Mary's Church in Alexandria, where my niece was married. I remember that wedding very well. In that, all the way back I better not say the date because
1: that's okay.
11: It's hard to remember.
1: That's
11: the original.
1: Go ahead. Yeah, that's amazing that these places, these very historic places, are still standing, just as the Catholic Church after 2,000 years is still standing. Peggy, I can't thank you enough for the time that you've taken with us, and I'm very excited for your book, The United Saints of America. Again, this is the prize this week for our Catholic trivia game, and Peggy Stanton is just a very accomplished person who has done amazing things. She is a journalist and a Dame of Malta, and this great book is something that I want to get my hands on for my own household. So I want to thank Peggy for the time she took with us, and I want to invite you, my friend, viewer, listener, to join us for the online roundtable, because we're not finished yet. We're going to keep the conversation going, and we're going to, we took some requests today from our live chat for topics for the online roundtable. 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And until then, remember, today's the only day guaranteed to us. And our blessed Lord Jesus really, really loves you. Peace.
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1: Memorial of St. John Ute. The Holy Sacrifice of the Mass is offered for those joining us on Guadalupe Radio Network, online, and all here present.

0: In the name of the Father, and of the Son, and of the Holy Spirit.
1: Amen.
0: The Lord be with you.
1: And with your spirit.
0: My brothers and sisters, let us acknowledge our sins and so prepare ourselves to celebrate the sacred mysteries. I confess to Almighty God, and to you, my brothers and sisters, that I have greatly sinned in my thoughts and in my words, in what I have done and what I have failed to do, through my most grievous fault. Therefore I ask, Blessed Mary, ever-Virgin, all the angels and saints, and you, my brothers and sisters, to pray for me to the Lord our God. May Almighty God have mercy on us, forgive us our sins, and bring us to everlasting life.
1: Amen.

0: Let us pray. O God, who wonderfully chose the priest St. John Eudes to proclaim the unfathomable riches of Christ, grant us by his example and teachings that growing in knowledge of you, we may live faithfully by the light of the gospel. Through our Lord Jesus Christ, your Son, who lives and reigns with you in the unity of the Holy Spirit, God forever and ever.
1: Amen.
2: A reading from the book of the prophet Ezekiel. The word of the Lord came to me, Son of man, prophesy against the shepherds of Israel. In these words prophesy to them. Thus says the Lord God, Woe to the shepherds of Israel who have been pasturing themselves. Should not shepherds rather pasture sheep? You have fed off their milk, worn their wool, and slaughtered their fatlings, but the sheep you have not pastured. You did not strengthen the weak, nor heal the sick, nor bind up the injured. You did not bring back the strayed, nor seek the lost, but you lorded it over them harshly and brutally. So they were scattered for the lack of a shepherd, and became food for all the wild beasts. My sheep were scattered and wandered over all the mountains and high hills. My sheep were scattered over the whole earth, with no one to look after them or search for them. Therefore, shepherds, hear the word of the Lord. As I live, says the Lord God, because my sheep have been given over to pillage, and because my sheep have become food for every wild beast for a lack of shepherd, because my shepherds did not look after my sheep, but pastured themselves and did not pasture my sheep, because of this, shepherds, hear the word of the Lord. Thus says the Lord God, I swear I am coming against these shepherds. I will claim my sheep from them and put a stop to their shepherding my sheep so that they may no longer pasture themselves. I will save my sheep that they may no longer be food for their mouths. For thus says the Lord God, I myself will look after and tend my sheep. The word of the Lord.
0: Thanks be to God.
2: The Lord is my shepherd, there is nothing I shall want.
3: The Lord is my shepherd, there is nothing I shall want.
2: The Lord is my shepherd, I shall not want. In verdant pastures he gives me repose. Beside restful waters he leads me, he refreshes my soul.
3: The Lord is my shepherd, there is nothing I shall want.
2: He guides me in right paths for his name's sake. Even though I walk in the valley, I will fear no evil, for you are at my side, with your rod and your staff that give me courage.
3: The Lord is my shepherd, there is nothing I shall want.
2: You spread the table before me in the sight of my foes. You anoint my head with oil, my cup overflows.
3: The Lord is my shepherd, there is nothing I shall want.
2: Only goodness and kindness will follow me all the days of my life, and I shall dwell in the house of the Lord for years to come.
3: The Lord is my shepherd, there is nothing I shall want.

0: The Lord be with you.
1: And with your spirit.
0: A reading from the Holy Gospel according to Matthew.
1: Glory to you, O Lord.
0: Jesus told his disciples this parable. The kingdom of heaven is like a landowner who went out at dawn to hire laborers for his vineyard. After agreeing with them for the usual daily wage, he sent them out into his vineyard. Going out about 9 o'clock, he saw others standing idle in the marketplace, and he said to them, "You too go into my vineyard, and I will give you what is just." So they went off. And he went out again around noon, and about 3 o'clock, and did likewise. Going out about 5 o'clock, he found others standing around, and said to them, "Why do you stand here idle all day?" They answered, "Because no one has hired us." He said to them, "You too go into my vineyard." When it was evening, the owner of the vineyard said to his foreman, "Summon the laborers and give them their pay, beginning with the last and ending with the first." When those who had started about 5 o'clock came, each received the usual daily wage. So when the first came, they thought that they would receive more, but each of them also got the usual wage. And on receiving it, they grumbled against the landowner, saying, "These last ones worked only 1 hour, and you have made them equal to us, who bore the day's burden and the heat." He said to them in reply, "My friend, I'm not cheating you. Did you not agree with me for the usual daily wage? Take what is yours and go. What if I wish to give this last one, the same as you? Or am I not free to do as I wish with my own money? Are you envious because I am generous?" Thus the last will be first, and the first will be last. The Gospel of the Lord.
1: Praise to you, Lord Jesus Christ.
0: Jesus gives us this beautiful parable about the kingdom of God. He likens it to a landowner who goes and hires out workers. The first thing we could really draw from this parable is that it really fosters a lot of hope. There's a times when we have the impression that we cannot find meaning in our lives. Sometimes we feel useless or inadequate, just like the laborers who are waiting in the marketplace, especially those who, when one finds at 5 o'clock. But sometimes time passes, life goes by, and we do not feel acknowledged and appreciated. And perhaps we did not arrive in time, others appeared before us, or problems held us up elsewhere so we didn't get there in time to be hired earlier on. We find that the character of the landowner is a bit unusual. He goes out at dawn to find workers, but then every 3 hours, right? 9, 12, 3. And then you think he'd come at 6, but the day ends at 6, so he goes out at 5, the very last hour, to go find laborers. It reminds us, too, that, you know, God calls, and when he calls at any time, but there's always work to be done. It isn't like, well, you should have been there in the morning if you didn't make it. Well, sorry for you. No, there's always work to be done. God calls at whatever hour, and whatever sometimes we feel even the least inadequate. But that also, what is also unusual is that the landowner comes out to invite those to work, and he comes in person. He doesn't send somebody out to go get laborers. He comes in person. Evidently, he wants to establish a personal relationship with the workers. And you sometimes get the sense, too, that those who've been working from the early morning were working with the landowner for some time, and then he would go out to find more laborers. He goes out several times. And doesn't it seem like at the very end, what is it then when it comes to being paid, that it doesn't seem unfair, a little unjust, that those who worked all day should get the same thing as the one who worked for an hour? Well, of course, the wage that is given, first of all, is eternal life. That's something you can't really count with money. But from looking from a different perspective, too, is that that wage is what is needed, daily sustenance. And the landowner is generous because he gives to each one what they need. Not a surplus. What are you going to do with that anyway? But exactly what they need, a day's wage. So if you worked for a day, look, you got a day's wage. If you were one of the scrappy ones at the end, you ended up getting a day's wage because the landowner simply is generous. He wants to give. It's interesting because the workers, especially the ones who began at the beginning, when they look at everybody else, That's when they start to compare themselves with everyone else. That's when things get a little bit rough. Instead of seeing the generosity of the landowner and the fact that they got to work with him all day, they got to know the landowner more personally because they saw him for hours and not just 1 hour of the day, that didn't seem to be enough. We should think about that for a moment. Is it better to be spiritually unemployed than to have worked with God all of our life? Sometimes we get a bit jealous, somebody who has those big conversion towards the end of their life and they got to experience all of quote-unquote life, all the sinful ways, and then at the end, they get eternal life. Here I've been working all my life since I was a kid and never did anything wrong. Why do they get the same thing? And we can be jealous. Well, let's not forget that the quote-unquote life that they've been experiencing for most of their life, all the sinful things that they've done has led them nowhere. And that our life, if we've lived a life like Saint Therese or those great saints who were very innocent from the beginning of their life, that they've become so close to the landowner, in this case, so close to God, that they know him so personally. What else would we want? And we want everybody to come to eternal life. It's not just, I have a ticket to eternal life, and I hope you get it too, but it's not my problem. Yes, to become close to the landowner, to God, is so much worth working with him all of our life. It's better to be spiritually employed because the Lord has work for us to do, spiritual work for us to do. The last thing part of the parable is that wouldn't it be nice if it were easier, if there were an easier way to get to heaven, that we could just come in at the last hour? Why does it seem like we have to work so hard for it? But it's better that way. Because then, again, we come to know God so much more intimately and personally. That's where our Saint John Hughes comes in so wonderfully today. A saint who would promote the Sacred Heart of Jesus. And he says we need to take on his heart. We need to have his thoughts, his spirit, his body. He invites us to come to be one with him. And that's worth all of that day's wage, all of that work that the Lord has us do. So let us see the generosity of that landowner, of our Heavenly Father, who gives so generously at different hours. Yes, he calls us at different times, but it is better to be in his employment, to work for the kingdom of God, than to never have known him and to come to love him and serve him. Amen.

0: We have all gathered here, dear brothers and sisters, to celebrate the mysteries of our redemption. Let us ask Almighty God that the whole world may be watered from these springs of all blessing and life. For all who have vowed themselves to God, that with His help they may faithfully keep to their resolve, let us pray to the Lord.
1: Lord, hear our prayer.
0: For peace among nations, that delivered from all turmoil, the peoples may serve God in freedom of heart, let us pray to the Lord.
1: Lord, hear our prayer.
0: For the elderly who suffer from isolation or sickness, that they may be strengthened by our love of them as brothers and sisters, let us pray to the Lord.
1: Lord, hear our prayer.
0: For ourselves gathered here, those who are joining us on Guadalupe Radio and online, that as God does not cease to sustain us with the things of this life, we may know how to use them in such a way that we may hold even now to the things that endure forever. Let us pray to the Lord.
1: Lord, hear our prayer.
0: May your mercy, we beseech you, O Lord, be with your people who cry to you, so that what they seek at your prompting, they may obtain by your ready generosity through Christ our Lord.
1: Amen. Amen.

0: Pray, brothers and sisters, that my sacrifice and yours may be acceptable to God, the Almighty Father.
1: May the Lord accept the sacrifice at your hands for the praise and glory of his name, for our good and the good of all his holy church.
0: Receive, O Lord, we pray, the offerings placed on your altar in commemoration of Blessed John Eudes, so that, as you brought him glory, you may, through these sacred mysteries, grant to us your pardon through Christ our Lord.
1: Amen.

give you thanks, Lord, Holy Father, Almighty and Eternal God, through Christ our Lord. For as on the festival of St. John Eudes you bid your church rejoice, so too you strengthen her by the example of his holy life. Teach her by his words of preaching, and keep her safe in answer to his prayers. And so with the company of angels and saints we sing the hymn of your

In a similar way, when supper was ended, he took the chalice, and once more giving thanks, he gave it to his disciples, saying, "Take this, all of you, and drink from it, for this is the chalice of my blood, the blood of the new and eternal covenant, which will be poured out for you and for many for the forgiveness of sins. Do this in memory of me."

Therefore, as we celebrate the memorial of his death and resurrection, we offer you, Lord, the bread of life and the chalice of salvation, giving thanks that you have held us worthy to be in your presence and minister to you. Humbly we pray that, partaking of the body and blood of Christ, we may be gathered into one by the Holy Spirit. Remember, Lord, your church spread throughout the world and bring her to the fullness of charity, together with Leo XIV, our Pope, and Mario, our Bishop, and all the clergy. Remember also our brothers and sisters who have fallen asleep in the hope of the resurrection, and all who have died in your mercy. Welcome them into the light of your face. Have mercy on us all, we pray, that with the Blessed Virgin Mary, Mother of God, with Blessed Joseph, her spouse, with your blessed apostles, and all the saints who have pleased you throughout the ages, we may merit to be co-heirs to eternal life. We praise and glorify you through your Son, Jesus Christ.

0: At the Savior's command and formed by divine teaching, we dare to say, Our Father, who art in heaven, hallowed be thy name. Thy kingdom come, thy will be done, on earth as it is in heaven. Give us this day our daily bread, and forgive us our trespasses, as we forgive those who trespass against us. And lead us not into temptation, but deliver us from evil. Deliver us, Lord, we pray, from every evil. Graciously grant peace in our days, that by the help of your mercy we may be always free from sin and safe from all distress, as we wait the blessed hope and the coming of our Savior, Jesus Christ.
1: For the kingdom, the power, and the glory are yours, now and forever.
0: Lord Jesus Christ, who said to your apostles, Peace I leave you, my peace I give you, look not on our sins, but on the faith of your church, and graciously grant her peace and unity in accordance with your will, who live and reign forever and ever.
1: Amen.
0: The peace of the Lord be with you always.
1: And with your spirit.
0: Let us offer one another a sign of peace.

0: Behold the Lamb of God. 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
1: Lord, I am not worthy that you should enter under my roof, but only say the word, and my soul shall be healed.

For those joining us online and through Guadalupe Radio, let us pray together the act of spiritual communion. My Jesus, I believe that you are present in the most holy sacrament. I love you above all things, and I desire to receive you into my soul. Since I cannot at this moment receive you sacramentally, come at least spiritually into my heart. I embrace you as if you were already there, and unite myself wholly to you. Never permit me to be separated from you. Amen.

0: Let us pray. May partaking at the heavenly table, Almighty God, confirm and increase strength from on high in all who celebrate the feast day of Blessed John Eudes, that we may preserve in integrity the gift of faith and walk in the path of salvation you trace for us through Christ our Lord.
1: Amen.
0: The Lord be with you.
1: And with your spirit.
0: Almighty God bless you, the Father and the Son and the Holy Spirit.
1: Amen.
0: Go forth, the Mass is ended.
1: Thanks be to God.

0: Saint Michael the Archangel, defend us in battle. Be our defense against the wickedness and snares of the devil. May God rebuke him, we humbly pray. And do thou, O Prince of the heavenly host, by the power of God, thrust into hell Satan and all the evil spirits who prowl about the world, seeking the ruin of souls. Amen.
1: Prayer of Deliverance. Almighty God and Father, we beg thee, through the intercession and help of the archangels Saint Michael, Raphael, and Gabriel, for the deliverance of our brothers and sisters who are enslaved by the evil one, from anxiety, sadness, and obsessions.
2: We implore thee, deliver us, O Lord.
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2: We implore thee, deliver us, O Lord.
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1: Thou who said, peace I leave with you, my peace I give unto you. 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In the name of
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0: tackles the issues of faith and culture, the pro-life message, and media awareness. And now, here's Teresa Tamio.
1: And it is a Wednesday morning, middle of the week, August 19, 2026. Great to be with you, as we always say on a Wednesday and every day here at EWTN's Catholic Connection. Coming up this Wednesday morning, of course, your news and your weather. And then we have our monthly pro-life update with Kimberly Bird from Live Action. We're going to talk about a number of stories. The Alaska surrogate mom who refused to abort her baby. That is one powerful story. And then also, perhaps Kimberly, and I'm sure she may be familiar with some of the statistics we gave yesterday in hour number two from the Charlotte Lozier Institute about how many women, the high percentage of women, have been pressured to have abortions. All we ever hear about is choice, choice, choice, choice. Isn't this great? It's choice. Well, you know what? No, it's not. And even if it were, obviously it doesn't make abortion acceptable in any circumstance. But the media and the pro-aborts tell a very different story from reality in terms of what women want and how most of women, to the, I would say, the degree of 60 to 70%, huge numbers, have been coerced or pressured to have an abortion. Shrines and Wonders Wednesday, as we always do on a Wednesday morning, we are going to be taking you back to Montefalco in Umbria. I mentioned this briefly on her feast day, which was earlier this week on Monday, St. Clair of Montefalco, but we'll also take you to the region, and then I'm going to have some advice that I give to my clients when they ask what is the best time to travel to Italy. It is not August, trust me on this. It's not July either. And sometimes it's not even June because the weather really starts to heat up in the middle of the month. And we'll talk about that in 2 cents, give you some basic advice. So that is the program for today. Second hour, oh, you're going to enjoy it. If you recall, we sat down not too long ago with the amazing Father Robert Spitzer from, of course, our wonderful show, Father Spitzer's Universe, co-hosted by Doug Keck. Also, you know him from the Magis Center, his many books, his great teaching, his great talks. He's just amazing. Well, both are amazing, Doug and Father Spitzer. Father Spitzer, more specifically, though, has put together a beautiful study Bible, a Catholic study Bible, recently released by our friends at Our Sunday Visitor. It's a large Bible, but it's well worth carrying it around. It's a huge Bible, weight-wise. I think it's about 4 pounds, he said. Science, Reason, and Faith, a Catholic Study Bible. I'm so excited about this, so I wanted to sit down in a second interview. So we taped 3 additional segments, and you will be treated to the wisdom of Father Robert Spitzer for 45 minutes. So you need to tune in to EWTN's Radio Extra. That's a look at the show today for a Wednesday. Thank you again for your listenership. We so appreciate each and every one of you. I don't know if we're going to appreciate the weather, though, because the National Weather Service says thunderstorms, heavy rain in the Mid-South, and extreme heat continuing in the southeast and the southwest. So we say severe thunderstorms, according to the National Weather Service, heavy rain expected across portions of the mid-Mississippi Valley into the Ohio Valley and portions of the state of Arizona. And then we have dangerous heat levels that are persisting in the south and the southeast while building into the southwest. Overnight lows will be so warm, the National Weather Service is telling us, that when combined with oppressive dew points, little to no relief from the scorching daytime highs will be available. You know what? That's what it's like in Italy in the summertime, which is why you don't want to travel. Unless you're just going to plant yourself by a pool or by the beach. Otherwise, wait until the fall or the early spring. More in our Shrines and Wonders Wednesday segment. Meanwhile, back at the ranch, we have to get to the news. It is a busy morning. No, of course, ever dull moment with the news. So let's get started. 4 minutes past the hour on a Wednesday morning edition of Catholic Connection here on EWTN. EWTN News reporting the State Department awarding $50 million to Catholic Relief Services as part of a $1.4 billion partnership with faith-based organizations around the world. Catholic Relief Services receiving the funding through the State Department's Faith and Community Initiative, which was denounced earlier this month alongside other international groups, including World Vision, Compassion International, and Samaritan's Purse. CRS's financial statement showed that the U.S. government grants routinely constituted 40 to 50% of their total revenue in the fiscal years 2023 to 2025, and the 2026 federal grants to the U.S.-based international humanitarian nonprofit organization are only a fraction of the government funding CRS previously received. The fiscal 2023 budget totaling $1.3 billion, rising to $1.4 in fiscal 2024 before dipping to $1.2 in 2025. The aid CRS is set to receive as part of an $850 million the State Department earmarked for distribution among faith-based groups over the course of 5 years. Joan Lewis will have more to say about this a little bit later, but Pope Leo continued his series of reflections on the Second Vatican Council's Constitution on the Sacred Liturgy, this week focusing on the text's sixth chapter dedicated to sacred music. During the catechesis, Pope Leo, according to EWTN News, observing the Constitution states a musical tradition of the Church is a treasure of inestimable value, greater even than any other art. Sacred music, he said, is part of the liturgical action and is not merely a decorative part of the celebration. The Pope observing that singing and playing sacred music in the liturgy means to pray, attuning one's heart to that of our sisters and brothers and to God through active participation in the mystery that is being celebrated. In other news this morning, Mark Mayfield tells us the president says there are no talks right now with Iran taking place as the Strait of Hormuz stalemate continues.
2: In a Truth Social post Tuesday morning, Trump said the U.S. naval blockade in the Strait remains in full force and effect. He added that the Strait is open and operating. In a separate post, Trump posted a map with the Strait circled with the banner New U.S. Territory. This all comes as the Memorandum of Understanding between the U.S. and Iran to pause the fighting expired on Monday. I'm Mark Mayfield.
1: President Trump pushing for a face-to-face meeting with North Korean dictator Kim Jong-un. U.S. officials telling the Wall Street Journal the president has privately discussed setting up a meeting with him during his next trip to Asia. Officials say the meeting could happen in November during the Asia-Pacific European Cooperation Summit in China. North Korea's mission to the U.N. has not commented on the report. Scott Carr tells us from Washington the Justice Department is indicting 17 Iranians accused of orchestrating a cyber piracy campaign backed by the Islamic Revolutionary Guard.
3: The DOJ says in a years-long campaign, the hackers targeted American universities and companies, including HBO. The hackers were employed by a company based in Iran and attempted to extort HBO for $6 million in Bitcoin after stealing some of the company's intellectual property. 9 of the 17 suspects had been charged previously for illegally accessing computer systems at 144 U.S.-based universities. I'm Scott Carr.
1: President Trump pausing a planned wave of tariffs that were set to hit Canada at midnight. In a social media post, he said he had paused of 50% duties for 3 days because the two countries have a deal pending final documentation. He offered no specifics about the agreement aside from suggesting the Keystone Pipeline may be awoken from the grave. The Prime Minister, Mark Carney, saying progress has been made, but work remains to be done. The suspended tariffs would have affected roughly $20 billion in Canadian imports, including hockey sticks, certain building materials, liquors, and some apparel. That, according to U.S. trade officials. Sarah Lee Kessler tells us the Justice Department has filed federal hate crime charges against a man accused in last week's Shabbat service attack at a New York synagogue.
4: The DOJ complaint says the Bronx man punched a 63-year-old female worshiper in the face at Manhattan Central Synagogue, headbutted a black security guard, and destroyed religious property. Montes allegedly shouted graphic anti-Semitic slurs during the attack and called the guard the N-word. The complaint also says after the 46-year-old was read his Miranda rights, Montes said he'd return to the synagogue, stating it's all a racial thing and that it was all religiously motivated. If convicted, Montes could face up to 20 years in prison. I'm Sarah Lee Kessler.
1: A polling firm that released erroneous polls is shutting down. Median Strategies releasing polls showing Los Angeles Mayor Karen Bass and former Wisconsin gubernatorial candidate Francesca Hong ahead by wide margins in their respective races. A message on the company's website says previously published polling releases have been withdrawn and should not be cited. It also claims the company was intended to be a short-term social experiment. examining how purported polling information could enter and spread through the political information ecosystem without independent verification. Matt Madison tells us, with more in the Justice Department, they're deploying 1,000 poll monitors for midterm elections.
5: The DOJ has already deployed more than 74 monitors across five states and more than 200 polling locations this primary season. They'll observe whether states are upholding voting laws. The Justice Department launched a similar effort under former President Biden, deploying poll monitors to Arizona and Michigan. President Trump will now add Florida, Wyoming, and Minnesota, as he's claimed there's mass fraud in those states. I'm Matt Mattinson.
1: Byron Donalds winning the Republican primary for Florida's governor. He thanked his supporters after the win.
6: Tonight, because of your sweat, because of your hard work, we have won a massive victory.
1: Donalds becoming the first African-American to win Florida's Republican primary for governor. The congressman endorsed by President Trump is the favorite to succeed current Governor Ron DeSantis. He'll be facing former Congressman David Jolly in the midterms. Day one of that landmark trial against Medha in an Oakland, California federal courthouse went well. That according to one of the California attorney generals, Rob Bonta.
7: I'm probably biased, but I found our case to be incredibly compelling.
1: The AG says Colorado, Kentucky, New Jersey, and California seeking $1.4 trillion in damages, alleging the company engineered Facebook and Instagram to make it addictive to children.
7: Meta has designed and deployed a dangerous product with dangerous features that they knew would create excessive use and compulsive use by children, and it would create mental health harms.
1: Meta CEO Mark Zuckerberg will testify in the trial, which is expected to last 5 to 7 weeks. As opening statements kicked off yesterday, advocates and parents of social media victims gathering outside the federal courthouse in Oakland with a banner that stretched several feet across. Written on it in black ink, the names of children and young adults who have died from social media-related harms, including deaths by suicide after bouts of cyberbullying or sextortion. Many of the gathered parents have attended previous trials, congressional hearings, and other events related to online child safety. And the Trump administration says it plans to remove federal protections from over 44 million acres of national forest. Yesterday, the U.S. Forest Service says it wants to rescind the 2001 roadless area conservation rule in its entirety. That rule, established during the Clinton era, prohibits logging and new road construction in underdeveloped national forest lands. Agriculture Secretary Brooke Rollins calling the restrictions outdated and said removing them would reduce the risk of wildfires. And a Long Island man is being held without bail after turning himself in on accusations of running an illegal drug ring at Penn State University. Prosecutors in Pennsylvania say Augustino Abitillo of Westbury failed to show up in his Monday arraignment on drug-related charges. Prosecutors allege the 24-year-old Penn State graduate and others actually bought cocaine for two frat houses or brought cocaine to two frat houses for packing from Philly and New York between 2023 and 2024. 13 current and former students are now facing charges. It is a Wednesday. We appreciate your listenership here at EWTN's Catholic Connection, our monthly pro-life update with our wonderful friends from the beautiful ministry, Live Action. Kimberly Bird joins us up next.

0: The Immaculate Heart of Mary signifies the great purity and love of the heart of the Blessed Virgin Mary for God. 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
2: The year 303 A.D. It is the time of Emperor Diocletian's brutal persecution of Christians. Bishop Januarius of Benevento secretly visits imprisoned believers to console and strengthen them. However, Januarius is soon discovered and brought to the Roman governor, who demands that he renounce his faith in Jesus Christ. Januarius refuses. The governor orders the beheading of the bishop and his companions. Eusebia, a Christian woman, gathers some of Januarius's blood into two vials, which are soon buried with his body in the cathedral in Naples. Three times a year, when this martyr's blood is placed close to his head on the high altar, it liquefies and turns red. The miracle of St. Januarius was first witnessed in 1389 and continues to this day.
3: Hello, this is Father Robert Spitzer. 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
6: Welcome back. It is a Wednesday morning, and once a month we talk to the wonderful people, the wonderful person, a lovely woman who works so hard for the pro-life cause. Kimberly Bird joins us from the amazing organization Live Action. Boy, Kimberly, never a dull moment. I know we had that big deal in Massachusetts last week where the governor signed that horrible abortion measure. But the big story that we continue to follow also is the case of the surrogate mother. And you said that you have an update for us this morning. Thanks for joining us.
7: Thank you so much for having me, Teresa. Yes, Lila Rose has stayed very close, our founder of Live Action. She has stayed very close with McKenna West, the surrogate mother from Alaska, throughout this ordeal. And the New York Post, we are seeing, is reporting this morning that the biological parents of the son that they are now calling Rumi, they have sued McKenna West, the surrogate mother, for $100,000 and are saying because of her outrageous conduct. Now, what the conduct that they're talking about is really the fact that at 20 weeks when they discovered that the little boy and preborn child in the womb had a heart condition, a treatable, serious but treatable heart condition, the biological parents wanted to have, I guess, use the abortion clause that they had in their contract. And McKenna chose not to abort the preborn baby, went to Texas, and delivered the baby there, and he was able to have his first surgery on Monday.
6: All right, so that's the outrageous conduct, right?
7: Saving a child's life.
6: To what they're referring to, not saving the child's life. Okay, I just want to make sure I got that clear. Okay.
7: Very clear. Yep. It's such a sad story, and it's been so emotional. I mean, surrogacy is really just the commodification of a child, a preborn innocent human being in the womb, and really just takes advantage of, I think, both the surrogate mother and the child, and we really just have to be looking at surrogacy in our country, and these abortion clauses do not need to be in contracts. I think it should be outlawed.
6: It is just, to me, so sad. So basically, getting back to the original case in terms of when parents choose to use surrogates, it is, okay, so they're saying they didn't want the child to begin with when they found out about the heart condition. So it's like they're trying to pick the perfect and make the perfect child, Kimberly.
7: It's eugenics, Teresa. Yeah. It's so mm-hmm. sad. And you know, a few months ago, we were talking about a case where Jesse Rutledge and his wife, a prominent online figure, chose to
6: right.
7: abort their child due
6: mm-hmm.
7: to Down syndrome. And the statistic is 67% of babies who are discovered to have Down syndrome are aborted in our country. And that is, it's just so sad. That parents are not willing to just embrace the beautiful child that God created for them and is gifting them. And so, you know, we have to just continue to beat this drum that every life from the moment of conception is precious, and we need to be welcoming that into our country, into our world.
6: You know what's really sad as well is this, I was talking to my husband about this, Deacon Dom. We were saying, okay, so let's say they get the baby, she has the baby, they raise the baby, and all of a sudden the baby, God forbid, comes down with leukemia or some other grave illness or condition. What are they going to do then? Give the baby away? I mean that's what they have to consider. Doesn't every parent have to consider that?
7: Yeah.
6: The possibility that there could be some sort of a tragedy, a physical tragedy.
7: And what we're seeing too, in especially with surrogacy, you have to have IVF involved, in vitro fertilization.
6: Mm-hmm.
7: Now there are companies that are allowing you to take the embryos that you've created and basically sift through them and tell you, oh, well, this embryo may have, you know, a defect down the line, or may have hearing loss, or may have suffering in some way. And it's just so sad for these parents to pick and choose, you know, one versus the other, one life being more precious than another. And we know as Catholics, Teresa, that suffering, you know, suffering is a part of life. Suffering can be just a part of our experience. As Catholics, you can find joy in suffering. Obviously, we learn in our suffering, and we can see the suffering that Christ did for us. And so it's just sad to see people say, well, let's just eliminate suffering and choose what we think could be the perfect person or the perfect wife.
6: I also think, Kimberly, by the way, if you're just joining us, 20 minutes past the hour on a Wednesday morning edition of Catholic Connection, Kimberly Bird from Live Action joining us once a month with our pro-life update. This is a great opportunity when these stories occur to revisit church teaching. What does the church teach about surrogacy? What does the church teach about IVF? Because sometimes even Catholics are very critical and say the church is being hypocritical because the church says she's so pro-life and then doesn't believe in surrogacy and is against IVF. Well, there are reasons for that. Very, very good reasons. And these stories speak the truth and affirm church teaching.
7: Absolutely. You know, I think this story of the surrogate mother who refused to abort, it really just highlights all of these challenges that come with IVF and with surrogacy. The truth is that 1 in 9 embryos really becomes becomes a life, or I'm sorry, I shouldn't say becomes a life. 1 in 9 embryos ends up being born. The other 9 are either frozen or discarded and destroyed. And so, it the means to an end is it's not you're going to end up killing 9 in order to have 1. And so, yes, the church teaches against IVF and surrogacy. It's just unnatural, and we have to be, you know, really working with couples that are dealing with infertility in a beautiful, more life-affirming way.
6: Also, another story. I told you yesterday I had the opportunity in the second hour of the show to interview the wonderful Dr. Ingrid Skop from the Charlotte Lozier Institute, and she was commenting and reporting on some new statistics that are all too familiar with you and Lila and the team at Live Action. New numbers out regarding women and abortion and how many of those women. I mean, we're talking high figures. We're talking 61%, 70% are saying that in some way, shape, or form, they were pressured to have the abortion. So much for choice, Kimberly.
7: We work with women all the time who talk about their post-abortive stories. And yes, nearly 70% of women in our country who have abortions faced coercion in the process. And not only is it pressure from parents, pressure from a boyfriend or a husband, but we're even now seeing cases of forced abortion coercion because of the abortion pill by mail and the ability to receive it over telehealth. Men can receive this abortion pill and actually put it in their wife's drink or girlfriends drink, and we're seeing cases like this more and more. Another big reason why we need to end the abortion pill by mail. Yes, nearly 70% of women, and it's very sad because they say if only one person had told me that they would be there for me, that they would help me, that they would support me in this, I would have kept the baby.
6: And this information, though, Kimberly, like so many other stories, this doesn't get out to the public. And this is what is so concerning to me, because how many women are duped into thinking that if they have an abortion, that they're going to feel much better about their situation?
7: They're told that by the big abortion industry, by Planned Parenthood, by others. And what we know, too, is that once they have the abortion, most likely the relationship with the individual that they had the baby with is ended at that point too, right? They've both lost something. And we also know many men that are still grieving the abortion that they had or their girlfriend had back in high school years and years later. Both men and women are really post-abortive men and women are really grieving the loss of a child. And we have to talk about it more. Absolutely. We need to be talking about this because so many individuals are dealing with this. And also Planned Parenthood wants to cover it up. They want to tell women they're empowered by having an abortion. And that is not the truth. The truth is that women end up having suicidal thoughts. They end up having emotional and mental and physical distress after having an abortion. So that is the news that we need to be reporting.
6: Yeah, absolutely. So what other stories? I know we're going to have you on in September. I can't believe we're talking about September already. Can you believe it? What other stories? Oh, we're out of time. We need more time, Kimberly. I apologize.
7: We
6: great to have you on.
7: Do. Always happy to talk to you, Teresa. Thank you so much for sharing this important information.
6: You are so welcome. Thanks for all you do at Live Action. Give Lila our love, and we look forward to having you on next month. Kimberly Bird from Live Action. Check out their great website, liveaction.org. We'll be right back. It's Italy's Shrines and Wonders. We go to Montefalco, and we tell you why not to go to Italy in August. I'll explain.
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0: Welcome back. It is a Wednesday morning, and that music, of course, bumper music, as we say in the biz, means it is time to talk Shrines and Wonders based on my best-selling books, Italy's Shrines and Wonders, two volumes now. The first came out last June, and the second, more specifically, concentrating on St. Francis of Assisi, because he's such a mega saint and so loved around the world by so many people, Catholic and otherwise. And we are in a very special holy year for St. Francis, the year of St. Francis, which will end actually January 10th, Pope Leo announcing it at the end of the year, a beautiful year of different activities dedicated to the 800th anniversary of the passing of this great saint of the one holy Catholic and apostolic faith. So many activities going on in central Italy, and it's a beautiful place to visit all year round, except for August. That goes for all of Italy. I'll explain in a minute. But just to let you know, Deacon Dom and I are going to be spending the weekend, God willing, in Assisi, the weekend of October 3rd to the 5th, because that's when everything's happening. He actually passed away on October 3rd, and the Chapel of the Transit is located in the beautiful church, and we've talked about this before, of Santa Maria degli Angeli, and the city there is named after the church, and it's just a lovely place to visit. The church is amazing. The little portion church, or Porciuncola, is located inside. Also, the chapel where he died, it was built on the spot where he passed away 800 years ago. So he died on October 3rd. His feast day is October 4th. And as you can imagine, there are many different events associated with his passing. All kinds of events. They just had a youth conference where the Pope spoke at St. Mary of the Angels just recently, and there's all kinds of other events leading up to it. So Deacon Dom and I, even though we do live close to Assisi, about 35 minutes, we decided let's stay there and let's hang out and see what's happening. So we're going to be, God willing, spending the weekend of all the big events there in Assisi. And so I'll be talking about that as we actually get closer to the anniversary, and God willing, once we return to, as I say, the motherland. Okay, let's start with some, well, travel advice weather-wise. So I know that summertime is a good time for people to travel, obviously, and take holidays. If you have children, especially, the kids are off of school. If you're an educator, that helps you as well. However, I do want you to think about the fact that when you make such a big decision to go way across the pond and to go to a place such as Italy and to spend the money for the airfare, for the hotels or the B&Bs, wherever you're going to stay, for the tours, for the fabulous meals, it's still very reasonable. The airfare has gone up, but the hotels and food in Italy is very, very affordable. But it's still a chunk of change, okay? And I get that. You have to save money to go there, especially if you want to have a nice experience, right? You want to stay in halfway decent hotels and other places. And so I would like you to pray and consider about possibly going another time of year, because if you go in the heat of the summer, it is not going to be a good experience. First of all of Europe takes their holidays in August, okay? And in Italy, you can pretty much double or triple the amount of people because you have something called Ferragosto, which refers to the beautiful feast day of the Assumption, of course, obviously, which was over the weekend. But in Italy, as they do with most things, they stretch it out. And Ferragosto is a very, very big deal. It's a big deal faith-wise, obviously, for the local towns and the churches and the big churches. But then there are a number of events related to that that can go on all month long. So it's very busy. The hotels will be much more expensive. It will be super crowded. But most importantly, it is very, very difficult to tour in the extreme heat. It's not the United States of America. Many of the old churches and the older museums do not have air conditioning. And you will be waiting in line. And most of the time, you'll be waiting in long lines outside in the sun, especially if you're going to the Vatican. Even if you have an organized tour, you'll still be waiting. The one way to beat that is to pay extra money and do the early morning tour, obviously, for the Vatican. You can do the, you know, before sunrise tour that they do for the Sistine Chapel. There are several of those available online. And we actually do that for our groups. We do private tours of the Sistine Chapel, but very, very early. We've got a private tour on our trip in October, which, by the way, we still have openings with Dr. Matthew Bunsen. But we are doing a private group tour of the Sistine Chapel. You have to get up at the crack of dawn, but it is so worth it. And Dr. Liz Lev is going to meet us there. It's a fabulous experience. We still have a few openings if you want to join us. So it's not a good time to travel with the heat, okay? And even if you go to the beach or you have a pool at your hotel, you'll end up just staying there because you don't want to move. So here's a situation when you're walking in a group and you're on a tour. it can be exhausting. So you're walking and you're in the heat, you're in the humidity. You just heard that weather forecast I gave, right? In terms of how hot it is and how in the United States and these places that are suffering from the heat, there's no relief. That's how it is in Italy when the weather is really warm. And so imagine waiting in line and trying to absorb what your tour guide, no matter how great he or she may be, is trying to tell you about this very important monument or religious site. And it's just too crowded. It's not a good time to go. So if you can move your schedule to early spring, like let's say right after Easter, even March is nice. It's a little chilly, but during Lent it's very nice. Maybe through the beginning of June, and then pick up the end of September all the way through November. November's a great time. It's a little chillier, but there's no crowds. Trust me, okay? So think about that. A lot of people say, well, that's the only time I can go. All right, but I have to be honest. It is not going to be a good experience in the extreme heat with all the crowds. Quickly, Montefalco. Earlier this week on Monday, we celebrated the feast day of St. Clare of Montefalco, who is overshadowed quite often, and it's understandable, by the amazing St. Clare of Assisi. But if you are visiting in October, and you're going, for example, for the anniversary, the 800th anniversary year of St. Francis, you're not very far away from Montefalco. It is about 20 miles south of Assisi, and it's a beautiful town, Montefalco, known for its red wine, the Sagrantino of Montefalco. Now, the actual town of itself, like many towns in Umbria, is on top of a hill, and so in order to get to the area, you go through this gorgeous archway with all these Italian flags, which are images of different neighborhoods in the area, very typical of that region. You go up this gorgeous street, cobblestone street, and there's little wineries and wine shops and wonderful arts and crafts places, and you get to a beautiful piazza with the basilica there. But there's another church where her body is. It's not in the actual town on top of the hill. She is buried in a convent slash church just outside the gates of Montefalco. And what is so significant about St. Clare of Montefalco? Well, she wanted to experience the suffering of our Lord, and she asked for him to help her identify with the crucifixion. And so he actually came to Clare and said, I've been looking for someone who would carry my cross. And as a result, he gave her the sign of the cross literally on her heart. And after she died, they did take her heart and examine it, and it was found to have the image of the cross carved into the heart muscle. And you can actually see that relic, and Deacon Dom and I have been there. You can actually see that relic there by her tomb at St. Clare of Montefalco. She was born in 1268 and she died in 1308. Her feast day was Monday, August 17th. Montefalco is a very, very pretty area to visit, and it's a great place to visit when you're going to Assisi. St. Clare of Montefalco, pray for us. So many great places, not only Assisi, but nearby, to celebrate our church, our faith, our Lord. Joan Lewis knows all about that. She joins us next for our Joan's Your Own segment. We're staying in Italy, but heading south again to Rome.
1: This is Matthew Bunsen, Vice President and Editorial Director of EWTN News. 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
0: Minutes past the hour. Thanks for tuning in to EWTN's Catholic Connection, continuing our Italy discussion as we always do every Wednesday with Joni, as I call her, Joan Lewis, Jones Rome at WordPress.com. So I guess it's a little bit cooler in the motherland. What is it, like 3 degrees? No, 93, you said now?
5: Yeah, it's 93, but I mean, that almost seems cool when you look at 102, you know, triple digits or anything. But the thing is, I think any place that has high humidity makes the temperature worse. And how I discovered with the humidity, how we have air conditioning units in Italy is so different from the U.S.
0: Right.
5: Okay, so you sit in my living room and see the air conditioning unit on the wall.
0: Yep.
5: But what you don't know is on the other side of that wall, there's a tube that goes down to a 15-liter hold, liter container for water. And if I don't check on that, it'll fill up, and then the water will come back out of the wall. So the water reflects the humidity, is my point. And there are sometimes when in a day I've gone in, not in the last 2 days, but I have to go in every couple hours and empty the water, or it'll come flooding back into the living room. And it's just a weird way of a setup. I mean, you know, in an average American home, where does that humidity that's in my living room, that it reflects as water and goes into this container, where does it go in the U.S.? I think the next time I visit America, I'm going to explore the AC unit in a house. Mm-hmm. But anyway, it makes life a little more livable. When you get up in the morning and your bathroom is not a sauna, it's something you can actually walk into and enjoy taking a shower, and then going to bed at night without AC or without a fan is much more pleasurable and conducive to sleep. And frankly, if you get good sleep and you aren't suffering from some kind of heat stroke or something, you work better, you live better, mm-hmm. you enjoy going out for groceries or whatever it may be, you know, just sitting at your desk wondering when you have to turn your AC back on is, you know. But here we are, and we know what we have to do and be together every Wednesday, and how we have to inform our listeners of what's happening in the Vatican. And I'm sure they've been following this Pope. So many people are telling me and writing me, he's such a joy to follow. Because you and I know, Teresa, just watching him, he's so genuine.
0: Yeah.
5: When he really likes something, someone, it can be a little child, it can be the basket of peaches he was given during the Peach Festival in Castel Gandolfo, it can be someone handing him an interesting book. He's genuinely interested in that thing or that person at the moment. And we could see quite a bit of that this weekend because, of course, he was in Castel Gandolfo for 6 days. He only came back last night and had a mass on the Feast of the Assumption, of course, the capital letters, big holiday and liturgy in Italy on the 15th of August. Mm-hmm. And the cities are emptied out. Have you ever been here for a Ferragosto?
0: No, I haven't. But I was talking about it because I know that there's so many different events that go on, and in honor of Ferragosto, even if it's not on the actual day of the feast, right?
5: Oh, it's amazing. No, the Assumption is amazing. And the Pope had a big smile on his face when Sunday at the Angelus, Saturday at the Assumption Angelus after Mass, you know, he said it was so wonderful to be back here again because he was the first pope in many years, mm-hmm. last year for the Assumption, to be in Castel Gandolfo for yep. that feast day, because it was a tradition for hundreds of years for the popes to celebrate Mass in the San Tommaso parish. So he did that, and then he had the... It's strange, the Angelus on the Feast of the Assumption was not really very long. He didn't circulate that much among the people after saying the prayer. But the next day, the Pope celebrated Mass at a shrine in the nearby town of Albano. And what was so stunning about that was that I wanted to do my usual piece and summary of the papal weekend for At Home with Jim and Joy on Monday, you know, that when I am with them on their show. And the Vatican News didn't, to this moment, they didn't have a thing on the Pope's Mass in Albano. And that
6: wow.
5: was Sunday. I know, not a thing, not a word. And, I mean, all I could do, I knew he went, oh, no, wait a minute. I knew about his homily simply because EWTN transmitted the Mass. And so you, I know there were about 100 or so poor people that were invited to Mass, but that would not have been a reason for the Vatican not to have a news story. So we have no idea about the Pope's homily or what transpired during Mass, unless you did see EWTN's you know, coverage, but nothing mm-hmm. on the Vatican media, which I found strange and also interesting. So two big days of liturgy, and then he was back in Castel Gandolfo Sunday for the Angelus, and at that point he did circulate among the people, shook hands, et cetera, et cetera. And there's kind of a mini Pope Mobilia. It's more like a golf cart that he uses in Castel Gandolfo. And he's literally standing in the front of it, holding onto a railing, and the mm-hmm. driver's right next to him. So, you know, he can kind of get around that beautiful small square. And then, as I said, he came back to to Rome last night. He has to be here for the audience today. However, there's usually new, if there's papal nominations, the Vatican posts those, and then also telegrams for disasters and other events that we know that the Holy Father will. There was a quake in Indonesia, mm-hmm. and I know a ship, I don't remember, oh, a ferry boat disaster in Zimbabwe.
6: Yes.
5: So,
6: mm-hmm.
5: You know, he always, through the Secretary of State, will send condolences to victims and assure people of his closeness and prayers. So work doesn't stop. And then at Teresa, I mean, we know he's got trips coming up, not just the big one to Latin America in November, but he'll be in France in September. He's going to be in Rimini in a couple of days for the big, the annual, 46th annual meeting of peoples, which began many years ago Father Luigi Giussani and the Communion and Liberation Movement. So there's lots of trips, which means homilies, which means speeches, which means meeting different groups. And at least in the quietness and beauty of Castel Gandolfo, he can prepare for all of those adventures. And you know, the interesting thing is that you have to have your mind constantly transfer its thinking process from one thing to another. You're going to be in Rimini in a few days. That's a whole different kind of meeting, as I said, in its 46th edition. I was mm-hmm. at the first one, and believe it or not, 1980. I was giving English lessons to the journalists and the other people who put the Rimini meeting together.
6: Wow.
5: I had met quite a number of them through Father Giussani, and at one point Greg Erlandson was visiting. He was working for the Register at the time, and the precursors to EWTN today. And we met Father Giussani. We had lunch in a restaurant in Milan called I Due Mafiosi. I'll never forget that. Sitting in a restaurant named for mafia people and having lunch with a priest.
6: Only in Italy.
5: Only in Italy. Well, we'd met him at his home. We had a long talk in the morning about this new organization called Communion Liberation and his role in that and his hopes, you know, what he wanted it to be. And then time just went on. He said, you know, I think maybe it's time to go out for lunch. I know a great place. So anyway, through him, I got involved with, got to know a lot of people, many of whom were actually living in Rome, and Lucio Brunetta. I don't remember all of the names, but associated with Communion Liberation. And it was just actually a whole group of friends that got together and said, hey, you know, we've got to do something on a national level. And as it turns out, it's international. People come for 5 days every single year from all over the world to attend the meeting among peoples in Rimini, which is what it's called. But it's in my heart simply because of my first years knowing all those people, helping them speak English. They realized that English, if it wasn't already, it was becoming the international language. If you were putting some kind of a program together and you wanted it to be international, then English had to be part of it. So it was a great honor for me to sit down, and five or six or seven of us would get together for a couple hours, and Joan would, you know, impart her native language tidbits to all of them. And they had studied in school, but they wanted to work on pronunciation and just making sure that they always used the right expressions, because sometimes nuances, you have a particular slang, if you

0: 40 years ago.
1: Wow.
0: 46 years ago, 1980. But that's what my life has been filled with. Mm-hmm. I think that's why I'm such a positive person. It's in my personality. I mean, you had to know my family to know that.
1: Right.
0: But I've been surrounded my whole life by good people. People mm-hmm. who, you and I know this.
1: Right.
0: People who love the church, and it transmits itself. Like we've used the word serenity with Pope Leo. His serenity transmits itself. He's genuine. When he smiles and says thank you and or lifts a child up, you feel, because it transmits itself, his joy at being with a little child. So, and that's just the kind of person I've been surrounded, and hope I am myself.
1: That's your personality. I mean, people can be outgoing, but if you don't respond, then that, you know, sometimes, you know, some people just can't, maybe that's not their thing in terms of their personality, they're more reserved. But I want to know, I have a question. I meant to ask you this when we saw each other before we left for the United States. We saw you back in June, which was such a treasure. I want to know how large your contact book is, if you have a hard copy of your
0: my Rolodex.
1: Your Rolodex, right. From the good old days.
0: I'll never be poor. I can just auction off my Rolodex.
1: Yes.
0: Oh, my God.
1: I want first dibs. I want to put in the first bid.
0: Actually, I have books filled with, you know, business cards. Maybe mm-hmm. someday I'll try and count them. Because, I mean, going back, there's probably, if I go back to the 70s, there might be a few people here and there who are no longer with us. But all the people I got to know at the Vatican over the years, mm-hmm. when Pope John Paul instituted this office called the Vatican Information Service, and it was up to us the first 6 or 8 months to let the rest of the Roman Curia know that we were not an outsider news source. We were part of the Vatican as they were.
1: Beautiful.
0: So, gosh, I got to go around to all the pontifical councils and congregations and meet the head people and tell them about
1: You are a wealth of information, and we love having you on, but we're out of time. More with Joni next week for our Jones in Rome. Stay tuned.
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3: Steve, as a doctor, this argument really burns me up. Abortion is simply a normal part of women's health care and a critical element of women's reproductive health. What's your answer to that?
4: Right. I simply ask, when did lethally injecting a living unborn child or tearing it limb from limb and suctioning it from his mother's womb somehow become health care? We all know exactly what healthcare is. It's treating the diabetic, it's setting the broken bone, performing open heart surgery. Killing a living unborn child has absolutely nothing to do with healthcare.
3: You know, really, if your healthcare kills people on purpose, then you're clearly doing it wrong. And keep in mind that 95% of all abortions are performed on healthy babies of healthy moms. Abortion is not healthcare.
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6: 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How short the span of days you have given me. My life is as nothing in your sight. So he recognizes, like, life is fleeting, life is short. Surely all mankind stands as but a breath. A man surely lives as a shadow. 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So he should be living in the image of God, right? 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
1: I hope you enjoyed a Wednesday morning edition, hour number one of Catholic Connection, an EWTN production. Coming up, hour number two on EWTN Radio Extra. You don't want to miss that either. The one, the only, Father Robert Spitzer joins us. So we sat down with him, if you recall, a while back and did 3 segments on his new Bible, Science, Reason, and Faith. It's a study Bible. He's put together a number of different study lessons within this beautiful Bible.

0: Bible, published by Our Sunday Visitor, and it is just amazing. It's quite large, and if you are bringing it in your travels, you will need to put it in a very sturdy carry-on bag because it's large and it weighs a few pounds, but it's worth every single ounce because there's so much information. So we're going to, we always record or pre-record, as we say in the biz, with Father Spitzer because he's in California, and it's difficult, obviously. We don't have to get him up at the crack of dawn to tape the interview or do it live, but he likes to pre-record. And so we have three segments that we pre-recorded a few weeks ago, all fresh information about this fantastic Bible. So I do hope that you can tune in after the news and weather or for the entire program, which begins at 10 a.m. Eastern Time, just a few minutes from now, to listen to what Father Spitzer has to say about why you might want to consider purchasing this beautiful Bible. Now, if you're like me, you probably have many, many Bibles. I have a number of different ones, and I don't know, I use them whatever mood I'm in. I have a beautiful women's Catholic apologetic Bible. I have some other different inspired Bibles. I mean, obviously, they're all Catholic Bibles, but there's different themes to them or different studies that go along. Well, this one's great, especially in this day and age, as I said yesterday, where common sense isn't so common anymore. This is filled with common sense and natural law, compliments, of course, of our Lord and His Church, and Father Spitzer. That's coming up next.
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8: This is an EWTN News Link. I'm Anna Mitchell from the Sunrise Morning Show. President Trump has nominated White House aide Heidi Overton to head the Food and Drug Administration. She's currently the deputy director of the White House Domestic Policy Council. Overton has been described as a fierce opponent of abortion and supporter of the MAHA movement. and the U.S. bishops have begun what they're describing as a focused effort of prayer and action to stop the spread of abortion pills. The campaign began yesterday and will run through the entirety of October, Respect Life Month. The bishops are asking the faithful to pray to St. Joseph, Defender of Life, and encouraging participants to share information and sign up to send messages to pharmacies, distributors, and pharmaceutical companies. For more news with a Catholic perspective, visit EWTNnews.com. 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
10: 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I'm Dr. Greg Popchak.
0: I'm Lisa Popchak.
10: And today on More to Life, needled by negativity.
0: Yeah, I hate that.
10: Yeah, I know that. Is negativity either your own or others getting under your skin? We're going to help you bounce back. 877-573-7825. Again, that's 877-573-7825.
0: And I'll tell you what, we have experience in this on both sides of the family. So we'll be sharing some of that over the course of the show and the wisdom we've gleaned from having to deal with this. But we're asking you, is there someone in your life, your spouse, a younger or adult child, your parent, an in-law, a coworker, a friend whose negativity just gets under your skin? Do you feel like you're walking on eggshells around them, bracing for the next criticism or complaint? Or maybe your harshest critic is the voice inside your own head, the one keeping the running list of everything you think you did wrong? Alternatively, does someone you care about beat themselves up constantly, and you don't know how to get them to stop? Whether the negativity is coming at you, is from somebody else, or it's your own, let us help you learn to use the power of words well.
10: 877-573-7825, needled by negativity. And, you know, Lisa, you were saying that we both have some experience with this.
0: Oh, so much.
10: And it is a drain. And, in fact, I want to start by saying that there's nothing wrong with acknowledging problems or things that need to be addressed. We're not suggesting that by, you know, coming out against negativity, we're somehow
0: that we're
10: saying,
0: being negative,
10: stop
0: right?
10: complaining so much.
0: Yeah, you know? I mean, I think a lot of people are saying, well, I do, but then if I call in and talk about this, then maybe I'm the negative one.
10: Right.
0: Problem solving is not the same as running negative commentary.
10: Right, exactly. And, you know, we'll talk more about the distinction there, because I think it's an important one to make. But this kind of negativity that isn't ordered to just identifying and solving problems, but rather kind of sitting in them, is not what God has called us to do. It's not how He's calling us to live. And it's okay, in fact, it's good to stand against that kind of negativity, whether it's coming from our own heads or others, but in healthy and charitable ways.
0: Yeah.
10: You know, we don't want to be scolds about the whole thing, or
0: because that would make us more negative.
10: Yeah, exactly.
0: And not very healing. We want to go about this in a way that's an invitation to grace and healing and a greater step toward holiness.
10: Well, in fact, I'm thinking, you know, it was last week on the show, we had a caller who was saying, you know, that she didn't like when people used words like negativity or draining or those kinds of things, because sometimes people have really gone through things and they need to talk about them. And, you know, she was absolutely right. Of course you do. it's important to learn how to talk about those things, though, in healthy ways that allow us to cooperate with God's grace, as opposed to just trying to muscle through it on our own, or just settling and assuming that this is what it's meant to be.
11: Right. And of course, Scripture tells us, mourn with those who mourn. It also tells us to laugh with those who rejoice. But we're not talking about, you know, the moment somebody is going through something tragic or difficult. We say, well, just buck up. No, heaven forbid we would be that cruel or that heartless. But what we're talking about is when someone has gotten into a place where their default is always the most negative thing, just almost a knee-jerk reaction, and it carries on. And not only is it draining to us, the person that is with them, but it's tearing them down. It's tearing down their faith. It's tearing down their physical well-being, because really immersing ourselves in negativity all the time is destructive to our bodies and our health as well as our spirits. And it can be really destructive to our relationships and who God's calling us to be. And so it's not about, as you said, scolding them about it. It's about creating an invitation. It's about also making sure that we have guards on our own hearts so that both people in the relationship can thrive.
10: Yeah. So let's talk more about all that. And again, however negativity is bothering you, whether it's the critic in your head that's always running you down or making you feel like you're never enough or never going to get it right, or it's somebody else whose negativity is making you jump through hoops or feel like you're never enough or like you're never going to get it right, any of those kinds of things. Well, we are here to help you come against that negativity in ways that don't deny the problems that need to be addressed, don't deny the feelings that might be involved, but allow us to respond to those situations gracefully, the way God is calling us to. 877-573-7825. Every day on More to Life, we take a look at the topic of the day through the lens of St. John Paul's theology of the body. And, you know, it's fair to ask, you know, how could some theology possibly help me deal with negativity? What are you talking about, Pop Checks? So here's the thing. St. John Paul, when he was Pope, asked a huge question. He basically said, what can Catholicism teach the world about thriving? About what it means to really flourish as a person and enjoy the kind of healthy, holy, fulfilling relationships that all of us long for. And his answer to those questions became what people now refer to as the theology of the body.
11: And in the theology of the body, we are reminded that in Genesis, we learn that words have creative power. God speaks and the world comes into being. Moreover, because of God's infinite love for us, he made us co-creators with him. He gave us language so that, like him, we could build each other up, bring out the best in each other, and use communication to create a community of love.
10: You know, every word we speak has the power to either help or hurt someone's ability to become what God created them to be. The theology of the body teaches us that the way God designed our bodies reveals something about his plan for how he wants us to treat each other. Neuroscience reveals that when we're criticized, whether that's by somebody else or from the negative voice in our own head, the brain treats that criticism as a threat, and it locks down. That means it stops forming the new neural pathways that allow learning and change to occur, and instead it pours all of its energy into just surviving the attack. But when we speak to ourselves or others with warmth and love, the brain produces chemicals that promote neuroplasticity, which is the ability to make new connections and learn new things, and that enables human flourishing. So biology confirms what Genesis says. We were made by love, for love.
11: But building up someone isn't the same thing as flattery or just saying nice things to them, whether or not those things are really true. St. John Paul taught us that we're called to be loving and responsible. Sometimes that means confronting hard truths about ourselves or others. But if we do our best to convey those truths in ways that are genuinely loving instead of condemning or critical, we can more effectively become the whole, healed, godly, and grace-filled people that God made us to be. Okay, imagine a seedling. In a hard frost, it hunkers down and tries to survive. But give it warmth and light, and it flourishes. People are the same way.
10: I'm doing my seedling impersonation for people who are listening on the radio.
11: Yeah, he is.
10: It's something to fall back on. Learning to overcome criticism and negativity and use words well isn't just a good psychological habit. It's a spiritual exercise. So whether you're speaking to yourself or others, just take a moment to ask God to help you find the words you need to address problems or shortcomings in ways that build up and solve the problems, rather than tear them down and making more. Use the God-given power of your words to help people flourish and to strengthen the loving communion that we were created to live in. 877-573-7825. Today's show titled Needled by Negativity. We're talking about those times when either our own inner critic or those critical people around us are really wearing us down. Give us a call. The number's 877-573-7825. Again, that's 877-573-7825. We're talking with you today about those negative thoughts and those negative people and how they really drain us. Let's take our concerns to the Lord. We'll start taking your questions. In the name of the Father,
11: the Son, and the Holy Spirit. Amen.
10: Lord Jesus Christ, we come to you today and we ask you to help us deal with negativity in ways that are truly graceful, in ways that don't cause us to deny problems or lack compassion for others' suffering or feelings, but enable us to respond to that negativity with empathy and with real compassion, but in a way that allows us to address the problem and find solutions that glorify you, that help us be our best selves and bring out the best in others. Help us to use these opportunities to confront problems and struggles and limitations, not by wallowing in them, but by responding to them gracefully, so that we can learn to lean on each other in healthy ways that build each other up instead of weighing each other down. We ask all of this through the intercession of the Blessed Virgin Mary, and in the name of the Father,
11: the Son, and the Holy Spirit. Amen.
10: Pope St. John Paul the Great,
11: pray for us.
10: Today on More to Life, the show is titled Needled by Negativity. If negativity, whether it's your own or others, is getting under your skin, we're here to help. Give us a call. The number is 877-573-7825. Again, that's 877-573-7825.
11: We have a question that came in from Diane, who's listening to EWTN Radio in Erie, Pennsylvania. She says, my husband's a good man, but he's a complainer. The traffic, his boss, the weather, the kids' school, the neighbors, there's always something wrong. And after 18 years of marriage, I've noticed I've started to sound just like him.
10: Oops. That does tend to happen, doesn't it? Yeah.
11: I catch myself finding flaws in everything. I don't want to become this person. I don't want our home to feel this heavy all the time. How do I keep his negativity from turning into my negativity? And it's Diane in Pennsylvania. I appreciate your insight, Diane, so much, is that you're starting to catch this. And as I said, as I was reading your email, you know, that's the mirror neuron thing going on in our brains. We have a tendency to accommodate to those around us, react to those around us, even to the point where, you know, if somebody else is walking across the room and they stub their toe, we kind of wince too at the same time, because our brain is in relationship with the other and we have empathy. We have a tendency to move in that direction. Yeah. And after this many years, I'm surprised it took you 18 years to get to this
10: point. And, you know, the reason that exists, that those mirror neurons, you know, and coming again from the perspective of the theology of the body, where biology is theology, we recognize that, you know, God calls us to be compassionate to the suffering of others. And so he lets us feel a little bit of the other person's pain so that we can see, there's something I need to respond to.
11: Right.
10: But we can fall into a place where, again, because the world is broken and doesn't work the way it's supposed to, the way God designed it to, we can fall into a situation where if somebody's unhealthy approach to their emotions lasts too long, we can start recreating that inside our own neurology, and being influenced in that way.
11: And it doesn't say, Diane, whether you guys have kids or not, but definitely you're on the right track and wanting to stop this for yourself. But if you're sharing your home with children of any age, you know, that's going to rub off on them too, as they're being raised, with both of you being so negative.
10: Yeah, and the good news is, you know, whether your husband joins you in this project or not, there are things you can do to stave off the negativity. But I would actually encourage you to start by talking with your husband about this.
11: Yes.
10: But you're going to have to be careful about how you do it.
11: Because right? You don't want to be critical while you're doing it, because that's not an invitation. That's just going to shut him down, as we were talking about.
10: Yeah, I think, you know, you want to, when you're dealing with somebody who is negative, the best way to confront that is not by either cheerleading and saying, oh, it's fine, why are you so negative? You know, buck up, you know, they're all kind of, you know, a good, look at the good things, you know. We all tend to do that, but it doesn't really work very well. So instead of either that or just ignoring it and saying, oh, that's the way they are, it's good to, number one, empathize. So you start by saying, I'm really so sorry. I'm so sorry that your work was so hard today, or I'm so sorry that your boss was so unreasonable, or
11: but
10: whatever.
11: I know it's so frustrating that the kid's teacher or the kid's school is doing something so difficult.
10: You know, I really hate when things like that happen. I really get how frustrating that must be for you.
11: Right.
10: Okay? But the next question, once they give some indication that, oh, you know what, she really gets me.
11: Yeah, I've been heard.
10: Yeah, once you get that sort of connection there, you got to look for that. But once you get that, the next step is to say, so what do you think you'd like to do about that? Like, if you could respond to that any way you wanted to, in a way that would you think would be really good, like, what would you do?
11: Yeah, now listen to the difference in that, because most of us would say, okay, I've made them feel heard, and now I'm going to tell them all the good things. You're bringing their mind to something they could effectively do to change the situation. That changes the whole brain chemistry.
10: Yeah, because the opposite of negativity is not positivity. It's proactivity. I'll say that again. The opposite of negativity isn't positivity. It's proactivity. And what that means is that you have to acknowledge the problem with eyes that say, what is God asking me to do about this?
11: Even what is one tiny thing that I can do in the direction of where God wants me to go. Now, again, negativity shuts down your brain. You're trying to survive the attack, right? So, you know, maybe you're running, maybe you're hiding under the rubble, but that's where you are in your brain. But saying, what's one small thing we can do? What would you like to do about this, to change this? Suddenly, that brings us out of that shutdown and makes us think, oh, wait a minute, I might be able to be effective in this situation.
10: Yeah, and so there are sort of two ways to look at that solution-focused question. The first one is, what's one small thing we could do about that problem?
11: Mm-hmm.
10: The other part is, well, if you can't think of anything to do about the problem, then that probably means that we need... You need to feel better first. You need to either calm down or get to a better place where you can kind of reflect. So if you can't think of something to do about the thing, what's one small thing you could do to help yourself feel a little better while you're trying to figure out what to do about the thing?
11: Yeah.
10: Right? But both questions are ordered to doing something about the thing.
11: And changes the whole shift. You can almost, when you start to hear those questions, feel your brain like kind of move in your head.
10: Well, and this is not just good psychological practice. This is a spiritual exercise. Because here's the thing. You know, as Christians, we've talked about being co-creators with God. You know, the world is fallen. It is broken. It is our job to be in God's family business. You know, confirmation, the sacrament of confirmation gives us a job in God's family business of building the kingdom. He's a construction worker. He's a contractor.
11: Yeah.
10: And we work in his family business of building the kingdom. And the way we build the kingdom is by looking at problems and saying, what does God want us to do about them so we can make them a little better? We live in the ruins, so to speak, but we are working with God's grace to rebuild the ruins. And we do that by looking at these things that make us feel negative and saying, okay, what's God giving us the grace to do about it?
11: Yes. And so when we ask that question of ourselves first and them, suddenly things can begin to change and move in the right direction, step by step.
10: So we're taking your calls about negativity today and dealing with those people who are negative in your life and how to respond to it in compassionate, healthy, grace-filled ways. Whether that's the own inner critic that you've got or somebody who is a critic in your life, we are here to help. 877-573-7825. When we come back, in addition to taking more of your questions, we're going to be joined by Ellen Holloway. She is the founder of ReclaimingCatholicIntimacy.com, a resource for Catholic wives. She's an expert on the theology of the body. He'll be sharing some additional insights from St. John Paul's work on how we can have a healthier relationship with our words and our feelings. Stick around for that and a whole lot more when More to Life continues after the break.
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10: I'm Dr. Greg Popchak. Today's show titled Needled by Negativity. Is negativity, whether it's your own or somebody else's, getting under your skin? We want to help you bounce back. 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The number is 877-573-7825. You can also shoot us your questions via email, questions@moretoliferadio.com. Joining us right now, Ellen Holloway. She is the founder of ReclaimingCatholicIntimacy.com, a resource for Catholic wives. She's an expert on the practical applications of the theology of the body, and she's here today to talk about how the theology of the body can help us use the power of words in godly ways. Ellen, welcome to More to Life.
22: Thanks for having me.
10: So we were talking over the break about, you know, how the theology of the body can really help us have a healthier relationship with words and kind of confront negativity in graceful ways. Tell us a little bit about what you were saying to us.
22: Yeah, so one of the things that theology of the body really teaches us is that we're made in the image of God. We're made in the image and likeness of God. And in Genesis chapter 1, God spoke the world into existence. He used words. We know that words have creative power. And so as humans who are made in the image and likeness of God, we have this co-creative power with God. And so we can understand then that our words, they have power. And then the other thing that theology of the body really teaches us is that, again, because we are made in the image and likeness of God, and God is a communion of persons, we are made for communion. And so you could say that it's really one of our purposes here on earth to be in communion with others. And therefore, with our words, and especially our thoughts, we should be working toward building and fostering communion with other people. And I think one of the things that I find so interesting is sometimes the most prominent and powerful place that we find words that are breaking down this communion with other people is in our own heads, like those negative thoughts that we have and just how powerful those are. It's amazing.
10: Well, you know, because just like that, we are made in the image and likeness of God when it comes to our relationships and being in communion with others, there's a communion within us, body, mind, and spirit, that needs to learn to get along with each other, too. And original sin has disrupted that communion, and that internal dialogue that we have often reflects that, because instead of loving all the parts of ourselves, we beat them up, we criticize them, we run them down, we shame them for the feelings and the desires and the needs that they have, instead of really bringing all that to God and saying, Lord, teach us how to express this in ways that really glorify you and help us solve the problems that you're asking us to respond to.
22: Absolutely. I mean, how easy is that? I think every woman here listening could say, yeah, it's really easy when I look in the mirror.
10: I think there are a few men who could probably appreciate that message too, honestly.
11: But Ellen, you're right. We women seem to have PhDs in this, don't we?
22: Right. We are so good about being negative, particularly about our bodies. But you're right. So many other aspects of ourselves too. I work with some women who are on like weight loss journeys and they're so negative towards, you know, oh, I can't figure this out. I can't have better self-control, things like that, instead of building that communion within ourselves and honoring everything that God has given us in our own bodies.
11: Yeah, we have to realize, as Greg mentioned earlier, this really is a spiritual exercise, because it's not just us being, you know, pathetic or something when we do this to ourselves. It's that we're constantly, because we're called to be in communion with others and all the parts of ourselves, Satan's going to go after this. He has from the beginning of time. He wants to undo the communion that God has called us to. So it really is a spiritual exercise to say, wait a minute, I'm falling into that trap Satan set for me again, instead of deriding myself for all these things and then feeling guilty and beating myself up for doing them. It's time for me to take steps in the direction that God wants me to go with His mercy and His grace.
10: And Ellen, any last insights before we let you go today?
22: You know, Romans chapter 12, verse 2, that popped right into my head. Be transformed by the renewal of your mind. I think that can really be an anchor for us when we notice those negative thoughts.
10: Beautiful. And again, Ellen Holloway, she is the founder of ReclaimingCatholicIntimacy.com, a great resource for Catholic wives. Check it out if you are looking to reclaim the intimacy in your marriage as a Catholic wife. Ellen, thanks for being with us today on More to Life. And we're taking your calls, listeners, at 877-573-7825. Today's show titled Needled by Negativity. Are you having a hard time, you know, not beating yourself up, like Ellen was talking about just now, or dealing gracefully with the critical negative people around you? If so, we're here to help. It's not about ignoring them. It's not about shutting them down. It's not about shutting your own negative voice down.
11: Yeah.
10: It's about learning how to identify those issues that are being raised, the pain that's being addressed, but in ways that are compassionate, graceful, and solution-focused. Let's talk about it. 877-573-7825. More to Life will continue with your questions coming up right after this.
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4: Hi, I'm Dr. Greg Popchak. When was the last time a little thing, a comment, a mess, a tone of voice, set you off way more than it should have? If you're like most of us, it happens more than we'd like to admit, and then we beat ourselves up for it. But irritation isn't a sign you're a bad or impatient person. It's more like the oil light on your dashboard. It's not there to shame you. It's there to tell you something under the hood needs a little attention before it becomes a bigger problem. In my book, God Help Me, These People Are Driving Me Nuts, I help people stop white-knuckling their way through daily frustrations and start listening to what those feelings are actually trying to say. Here's one simple thing you can do to start responding to irritation gracefully. The next time you feel your temperature rising, pause and pray. Lord, help me see the problem this feeling is pointing me toward, and show me even something small I could do to begin to address it. You might be surprised how much peace is waiting on the other side of that simple prayer. For more on handling the people and pressures that get under your skin, check out God Help Me, These People Are Driving Me Nuts, or visit CatholicCounselors.com.
11: 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I'm Lisa.
10: Who are you anyway? 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
10: What have you done with my wife?
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11: More to life.
10: 877-573-7825. I'm Dr. Greg Popchak.
11: I am Lisa Popchak.
10: And today's show is titled Needled by Negativity. Is negativity, whether your own inner critic or just the critical people around you, are they wearing you down? 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
10: Woohoo! 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
10: Hey, Rebecca, what's going on?
5: Hi, thank you. This topic, I love this topic. I need this topic. Thank you.
10: Well, we love you, and we're so glad you called. What's up?
5: Thank you. I am a wife and mother of 7 children, and my husband and I happen to be Catholic. I converted to Catholicism in my early 20s, and now I'm 50. But I'm calling because my parents are not faithful people. I really don't know what they think. And since I was a little girl, I've generally been optimistic, even prior to my faith. And my mom used to say, I'm Pollyanna, or she'd say, why do things work out for you? I'm like, I never thought that they wouldn't.
10: Well, resentful much? Jeez, I'm sorry.
11: Yeah,
10: okay.
11: You know, I really want to kind of give you an emotional hug for that, because when somebody says something like that, it's one of those criticisms that doesn't come off as really harsh. You know, they're not criticizing you like in a heavy-handed way, but it really can make you feel guilty for being positive.
10: Yeah.
11: It can make you feel judged, and because it comes from a parent who's somebody in authority, it can even make you feel weak and make you, you know, kind of question yourself. So the fact that you can recognize all of this, bravo to you, Rebecca.
10: So how can we help you today?
5: Well, my parents. We don't live in the same state anymore, but every time we get together, and I speak to them probably every couple days, because they're older now, but every time I talk to them, there's always an edge. For instance, when our oldest son, a couple years ago, had graduated from college, and he had his stuff in our house, and he was still looking for his job, and she's like, well, maybe he won't get one, and his stuff won't leave. And I'm like, Mom, why are you even thinking that? Of course he's going to get a job. Like, that option maybe is realistic, but we're not going to focus on that. And I'm not saying that I'm in denial, but kind of what you put your placement, your focus, or with suffering, that they don't, I think there's wisdom in it and there's graces from it. And so, therefore, God has a higher, there's something to benefit, like in everything, though.
10: So what are you asking us for help? Because I can understand how frustrating or draining that would be, but what are you asking for help with?
5: Because to be honest, I didn't fully notice all of this until like 2.5 years ago. It's always bothered my husband. And just
11: The husband is usually the better barometer. I've gone through that myself.
5: Yes.
11: So 2.5 years ago, you started to notice this, and what are you feeling about it now? What do you need from us with this?
5: It's again, I don't live near them anymore, but it's exhausting. So when they speak to, now that some of our older children have phones, and they talk to their grandparents, mm-hmm. and they do it to them as well.
11: Mm-hmm. Yep.
5: Our kids, I think that they're intelligent enough to know, you know, this is how they are. But in dealing with it, it's exhausting. I don't know how.
10: Well, let me ask you, because I have a theory about this, but when you say it's exhausting, what is the most exhausting part of it for you?
5: I walk away questioning.
11: Questioning what?
5: Part of it, I walk away like, you know, am I being, like, I don't think that I'm being wrong in my thinking.
10: Okay.
5: But
10: So the exhausting part of it for you is it causes you to doubt that you've thought through this correctly, or that you're addressing what really needs to be addressed.
11: And just as I was saying a few minutes ago, that really goes back to that childhood wound that your mother caused by calling you, you know, Rebecca of Sunnybrook Farm. Suddenly, you're going along great in life. You feel good about it. You feel good about your relationships. And somebody says, you shouldn't be happy. And then, boom. So when this happens to you, not only are you dealing with their negativity right now in this adult moment, but all those little trickle-downs back to childhood are happening in your head even unnoticed.
10: So other people's negativity tends to be exhausting for one of two reasons, or sometimes a combination of both. The first one is what you said. It's when I come away from the negativity, I feel like maybe I didn't think this through, mm-hmm. maybe I didn't identify things. The other reason that negativity is draining is because I feel like I have to convince you to not be negative anymore.
11: Yeah. Especially with our parents, we really feel like we need to fix that.
10: And that's exhausting, right? And so in either case. So the solution to both of those problems is recognizing, number one, what you said about your kids being smart enough to realize that this is kind of how they are. And that's not a dismissive thing. That it's important to say, this is how my parents deal with problems. This doesn't really have anything to do with me. You know, if I don't know, if some random stranger was saying something, this is how they would respond to them. If any problem comes up, this is their default response. It doesn't really have anything to do with an evaluation of my problem-solving process or identifying real concerns. It's this is how they process stress and handle problems, and it doesn't have to have anything to do with me.
11: Yes, and I would call that out for the kids as well, because they might recognize it. Even over time, they may have said, oh, you know, grandma and grandpa are so negative. But I think it's okay to kind of speak this into the family truth so everybody can be on the same page and kind of lift that weight off of each other.
10: The second thing to do, as far as, you know, kind of checking your own math and making sure you haven't missed it, because I don't want you to tune out your parents. I don't want you to, you know, say, well, they're just that way and I don't need to. You can say, have they identified any concrete concerns, not just vague complaints or vague criticism.
11: Their stuff will be in your house forever. There are things that you can do about that.
10: But concrete concerns that I haven't considered. If so, well, take that to prayer and come up with a plan.
11: And ask God, you know, are you asking me to deal with this? Did you bring this to me through my parents so that I can deal with this? Or is this just part of their own woundedness?
10: But if they haven't identified a concrete concern, as opposed to just sort of a vague complaint or criticism, mm-hmm. then you can say, you know what, I've thought through this, and I don't need to take on that emotional stuff, because that's not helpful. Like I'm boiling it down, but St. Ignatius of Loyola would talk about how, you know, what I would say is, you know, that we should listen to those impulses that are helpful in enabling us to move closer to God or fulfilling His plan for our lives, but avoid those that are hurtful and make it more difficult to do that. So if they've identified something concrete that you need to address, well, by all means, listen and respect them and address it. If not, then recognize that this is part of that kind of emotional off-gassing they do in the presence of stress, and that it's got nothing to do with you. The third thing...
11: Let me just add one thing.
10: I apologize.
11: Very quickly. Is that when it is something that is concrete that God wants you to deal with, You know, not just that either it's coming from the evil one or just the stuff that your parents are throwing at you. When it is of God, when you ask that question, you will have that sense of, I know what I can do about this. I know what God's calling me to do. I actually feel strengthened by this question once I sit back and look at it, because it will make me more of my best self and draw me closer to God and my family members. So you will have that sense of, okay, in this particular case, they may have brought up a truth, and God's giving me a way to address it.
10: So that's the internal piece of it. Now, how to deal with it in the relationship? Again, it's not your job to make them feel better. It's your job to be compassionate and empathic, but not necessarily to change them. So you want to resist that temptation to sort of justify yourself to them. You're doing that internal math, and you're praying about it, and as long as you're there, then you're good. But when it comes to how you respond to them, you know, so they say something negative, and you say, well, that is certainly a possibility, but we're really working hard to be aware of that and to address it. So thanks for bringing that up. And then you move on. Like, because this is not, you don't have to convince them that it's not really an issue, or that they shouldn't think that way, or whatever. It's just, you know, that certainly is a concern. Thank you for bringing that up. But I think we've got it under control, and we're certainly, that's why we're praying about it, because God's really leading us through this. Like you said, they're not necessarily faithful people, but that doesn't mean you can't talk about the fact that you're praying through this and you're thinking through this, and this is how God has led you to respond to these kinds of challenges that they're referring to. But you don't have to go into great detail showing them your math and trying to convince them to see things your way or to validate your position, because they're never going to do that. It's not because they're mean, it's just because they're not wired that way. And so you can lovingly challenge them by saying, well, you know, that is certainly a concern, but we've been praying about that and we've really thought through that, and I think we can handle that. Thanks for bringing it up. And then you move on from there.
11: Yeah, ask them another question about the weather or what they're having for dinner or anything, but just move away from it and don't let it just eat at you, because you know that you're relying on God, you're praying about this, you're moving in His grace, and that's what you need.
10: So, you know, finally, if you are struggling to really make this happen, because this is all great to say, but it's another thing to actually pull it off, if you need more support in finding faithful and, you know, respectful ways to respond to this kind of negativity from your folks and in your life, don't hesitate to reach out to us at CatholicCounselors.com. But our books, God Help Me, These People Are Driving Me Nuts, Making Peace with Difficult People, and The Life God Wants You to Have, which is all about discernment and really being able to hear God's voice and be confident in your discernment, are two resources that I think could be helpful to you there, in addition to CatholicCounselors.com. Rebecca, thank you so much for the question. And I want to kind of conclude the call with a quote from St. Francis de Sales, who is a doctor of the Church. That means that the Church really uses his writings as a foundation for the way it thinks about things. And he wrote a book, actually, called Introduction to the Devout Life, which is
11: one of the best.
10: Classic. Yeah, check it out. And he said, our words are a true test of the state of our soul. And the reason I'm bringing this up here is because the way we talk about ourselves, about others, kind of speaks to where we're coming from. And if Rebecca's parents were coming from a graceful place, a place where she really needed to attend to what they were saying, then they would be speaking to concerns that God wanted them to be aware of. And it would be obvious. And then you could address that.
11: And again, you would get that sense of, oh, God's trying to tell me something that I can do a positive thing about.
10: But if not, then it's okay to kind of be charitable, but to let that go, because it's speaking to the true state of the soul. The soul in this case being not ordered to really being helpful so much as to just venting or wallowing.
11: Yes, and not really ordered to attuning to God's grace in their lives. So pray for their souls, not to the point where you're rending your garments, but really pray, Lord, help them to see you and hear you and know your love and your mercy in their lives and be able to recognize you. And just give that to God and know that He loves them and He is actively working.
10: Yeah, and again, you can witness to them in simple ways by just saying, you know what, thanks for bringing up that concern. We've been praying about that and we're aware of it and we think we've got it. We've got some good plans in place to be able to handle it. Thanks.
11: And Rebecca, I just want to add, just know you are a light to the world. The fact that God has given you this personality, this vivaciousness, this positivity, this joy in your life, you are a light in a darkened world. And so don't let Satan or anybody else steal that from you or from all of us, because you are a gift from God. So thank you so much for who you are.
10: Thank you, Rebecca. We really appreciate the question. We appreciate your witness. And we thank you for tuning in. Keep listening and keep calling in. All right, folks, we are taking your calls at 877-573-7825. Again, that's 877-573-7825. We're talking about negativity today on our show, titled needled by negativity. We're talking about whether that inner critic is wearing you down or some critical person around you is sucking all the life out of you. Let's talk about graceful ways to respond to that, to them, to the issues they're bringing up that allow you to be compassionate, but not miserable. 877-573-7825. As we head out to our break, it's time for our scripture of the day. It comes to us from Proverbs chapter 18, verse 21.
11: Death and life are in the power of the tongue.
10: Wow. Okay, then.
11: I mean, you don't think of that very often, but it really is true. And it can be those big swathing things where something major comes out of an argument or a very negative person or an edict that somebody, you know, puts out in the world. But it can be those little moments, just like in Rebecca's case, where mom's saying as to a child, "Oh, aren't you Rebecca of Sunnybrook Farm?" Like, that's a terrible thing to be, instead of, you know, building her up, giving her life by saying, "Oh, your positivity means so much in our family," or whatever that is. So we do have to look at how we're using our tongues, what the disposition of our soul is, and again, not criticize ourselves for it.
10: Or others, for that matter.
11: Or others, but remembering that it's always an invitation to God to walk in His grace, to walk in His mercy, and to walk in a sense of life-givingness.
10: All right, 877-573-7825. When we come back, more with your questions about dealing gracefully with the negativity, the inner critic that we've got, or the negative people in your life. Let's talk it out. More to Life. We'll continue with your calls right after this.
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11: 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I'm Lisa Popchak.
10: I'm Dr. Greg Popchak. Today on More to Life, needled by negativity. We're talking about how do we deal gracefully with that inner critic that we all have in our heads, or those critical people that may intentionally run us down, or sometimes are just exhausting because that's just the way they are.
11: Yeah, that's just the constant murmuration under everything else, and it's exhausting, and it can make us feel run down at the same time without us even knowing why.
10: But there are ways to respond to that negativity that enable us to get stuck. And there are ways to respond that are graceful and help us to build God's kingdom in the face of it. So let's find the latter. today on More to Life, 877-573-7825.
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10: Hi, Miranda. Welcome to the show. How can we help you out?
0: Hi, I'm Miranda. So I'm married and I have two kids, and my mom and dad divorced when I was little, and so they never were together, but I don't talk to my dad anymore because when I got married to

0: Yes, that is true.
1: So how can we help you today, then? There's a lot of history
0: there. I want to talk to him. I miss my dad so much. And, you know, he's been reaching out to me. He's been reaching out to my mom, saying he wants to build a relationship with me. And every time I talk to my husband about it, he's like, you know, he's just going to drag you down again. And I really believe that. I really do believe that's true, because him and his wife
1: are... So what do you need to do to get strong enough? I'm not saying you need to do this tomorrow, right? But I do think, again, this is, how do we respond to negativity as Christians? We need to kind of identify the problem that's there, but not just in a way that says, okay, and this is the way it is, and we have to live with it, but in a way that says, and if I could bring some of God's grace to that, what could I change? How could I improve on this? How could I grow in the face of this? So the question, I guess, for you right now, Miranda, is there's the longing in the heart for a deeper, for a better relationship with your dad, which I think is a good thing. But there's also a reasonable caution that says that you don't want to get dragged down or have the life sucked out of you. So what things would you need to have in place in your own heart or in your own mind that would enable you to be around your dad but not be dragged down?
0: I have no idea.
1: Okay, so that's the question you need to look at. And maybe there's not an easy answer for that, okay? But I can offer some places to start. But that's what you need to be looking at, not just should I be around dad or shouldn't I be around him. Because what's going to happen right now, if you just look at it that way, then you're going to feel guilty and you're going to miss him and you're going to want to be around him, and then it's going to be all or nothing. You're going to go out and you spend the whole day with him, and it's going to go terribly, and then you're going to feel, or you'll go okay, and then the next time you get together, then that'll go terribly, and then you'll feel like,
2: maybe 10 steps back, and you're like, well, now I can never have a relationship with my dad. So number one, you know, you need to bring this to prayer. And number two, it would be great to bring it to prayer with your husband. He seems to have, you know, a real dog in the fight here. He doesn't want his wife to be dragged down. He loves you. He doesn't want you to feel like less of yourself. He's probably been exhausted by the entire, you know, way the relationship has gone. And so he does have an active role in this, to pray with you and help you to figure out, what can I do to get stronger? What boundaries do I need to have to be able to take the next step forward? Not open the floodgates to your dad and just, everything's fine now, let's have a relationship. But do this in a stepwise, grace-filled way.
1: Yeah, and so while you're really kind of praying on that question, okay, the thing that you can do concurrently is ask yourself, well, how much could my dad and I be around each other without bringing out the worst in each other? And you start there. You limit the relationship to that. Because, you know, his therapist said that you're bringing out the worst in him, and you feel like, and your husband feels like he's bringing out the worst in you. So we don't want to be a near occasion of sin for other people.
2: Right.
1: Right. As Catholics, we recognize that we don't just avoid sin, we avoid the temptation to fall into sin. So if my being around you consistently brings out the worst in you, that means that I'm an irrigation of sin for you. And the most loving thing I can do is to kind of pull back if we can't work it out. I mean, the most loving thing would be to work it out. But if that's not possible, then I don't want to be the source of, you know, a downfall in your life. I don't want to be the source of bringing out the worst. So we'll just step back. But you want to ask yourself, how much can we be around each other, or to what degree can we be around each other and not do that? So maybe you start out with texting. You start out daily with just a, hey, you know, this is what's going on, and I love you. I was thinking about you, and I just wanted you to know. You know, anything I can pray for you with. You know, that kind of thing. And then maybe you do that for a little while, and you graduate to a weekly phone call for 10 minutes, and you see how that goes.
2: Like limiting it to 10 minutes, and then, you know, I have this time, and then I have to go. Because you're stepping into this, kind of like wading into a really cold pool, you know, just a little bit at a time till you acclimate to each other, so you're testing the waters.
1: And you explain this to your dad by saying, look, Dad, you know, we've both said that we have a tendency to bring out the worst in each other, and I don't want to have that happen. I love you, and I miss you, and I want to be around you. So let's do this in a right way. You know, we just had our front walkway repaired. It was kind of, the concrete was poured, and, you know, that kind of thing. If you walk on that concrete too soon, you destroy it. Right? That doesn't mean I'm never going to walk on the concrete. You know, I missed my walkway. I missed being able to walk from my front door to my car, right? I didn't know how to go all around the house to get there. But I'm not going to run out into the concrete and sink down to my ankles, you know, and ruin it all. I'm going to wait for it to dry enough. And so that's the same kind of thing you're going to take here. You're going to take this stepwise approach that allows you to really reflect on what you need to do to heal your own heart so that you don't get dragged down, and also how much time you can spend around each other and in what ways without bringing out the worst in each other, and then see what issues that brings up that you then bring back to healing. If you need more outside professional assistance in kind of healing some of those wounds in your heart, reach out to us at CatholicCounselors.com. We'll help you find good ways forward. But, you know, as St. John Chrysostom

0: system said, God gave us a mouth and a tongue that we might give thanks to him and build up our neighbor. 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
9: This is an EWTN News Link. I'm Anna Mitchell from the Sunrise Morning Show. The tariffs that were set to hit Canada overnight have been put on hold. In a social media post, President Trump said he paused the 50% tariffs for 3 days because the U.S. and Canada have a deal pending final documentation. He also suggested the Keystone XL pipeline might be, quote, awoken from the grave. And Catholic Relief Services is among the religiously affiliated groups receiving funds from the U.S. State Department. EWTN News reports the funding comes from the nearly $2 billion Faith and Community Initiative. CRS says they've received $50 million in first-year funding to lead programming in Cameroon, Liberia, and Nigeria. For more news with a Catholic perspective, visit EWTNnews.com. Women of Grace with Johnette Williams starts now.
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11: Well, good morning, everyone, and welcome to Women of Grace Live. I am Johnette Williams, so very happy to be with you today on this wonderful day that the Lord has made. All kinds of blessings coming your way today. We want to keep our eyes peeled for those blessings, don't we? We want to be always on the alert for them so that we can embrace them and move forward in them. And as we often talk about, we get hit with surprises every day, right? And some of those surprises are very big surprises, and some of them are more subtle surprises. But in the midst of all of those surprises, we know that God is at work. And I just want to remind us of that fact because it's an important one to keep in our minds at all time. Well, you know what today is? It's Wednesday. And you know what Wednesday is? Wednesday happens to be Wacky Wednesday here on Women of Grace Live. We talk about the weird and the wacky with Sue Brinkman. She is with us. We're going to get to Sue in just a little bit here, and she's going to be taking your questions and answering your comments about some of the things that you see going on in the world today. I'll chime in from time to time, too. But boy, we welcome you to give us a call here. Let me give you that toll-free number. It's 833-288-EWTN. That's 833-288-3986. That is the way that you can join us live here on Women of Grace Live. It is also the very same number that you use to text us. And we invite you to text us. We invite you to call us, whatever way it is that works the best for you. We're happy to hear from you. So do give us a call. Again, it's 833-288-3986 or text us. That's 833-288-3986. EWTN. All kinds of good things happening at Women of Grace. I do like to remind you a little bit about some of the things that are coming up. We have got a very, very wonderful opportunity coming up from September the 7th through the 16th. We're going to Poland. We are. And Bishop William Walterscheid is going to be with us, and he's going to be giving us insights about the various places that we're going to be visiting, all kinds of information that is going to inspire us and is going to lead us more deeply into the experiences that we're going to have the opportunity to share together with and to begin to appreciate. And we are looking forward to having him with us. I was talking with him last night. He is very, very eager. He was sharing with us about some of the beautiful things that we're going to see. He was telling me about some of the lovely opportunities that are going to be coming our way. He was also talking with us, with me rather, about some of the very special sites that we're going to see. And he was telling me how eager he is and how he's looking forward to this opportunity so much. So I'm hoping that if you are able to join us, you do. We just have a little bit of time left where we can get you all signed up and good to go. So I'm encouraging you to get out to our website, womenofgrace.com. You will see this beautiful pilgrimage listed in the upcoming events. You'll also see it in our slideshow. You'll be able to register for the event right there at our website, and we certainly hope that you will do that. So that's one of the very wonderful things that's happening, one of the really good things that's coming up in the not too distant future. To find out about some of the other events that are coming, you can always just click on the events button on our website, and it will list for you some of the beautiful things that are going to be going on. Do want to draw your attention to the Quick Start Training Sessions, Part 1 and Part 2. And this is a Quick Start Training to be a facilitator for our Women of Grace Foundational Study. I want to let you know that it's not necessary for you to do the training sessions, but most women enjoy having that opportunity to get to understand the study a little bit more fully and to ask some questions of those who have led it before. This gives you that opportunity. This is going to be going on Wednesday, August the 26th. I am encouraging you to take a look at our website to find out about that. We've got a couple of different options for you there. We always try to give you some options because it's necessary for that, right? So I want you to check that out, and you are going to have an opportunity to join us for one of those events should you be interested in leading the study. And I do want to tell you a little bit about leading the study. It is a beautiful gift, I think, that God has entrusted to us as women. We have this genius to communicate with human persons in a very real, empathetic way. And it comes by way, I think, of our gift of the capacity to bear within our bodies another human person. But that really is a sign that biological reality points to something about the essence of who we are as women. We are called to be mother. We are called to have a warm and welcoming heart. We are called to be open to the other human persons that occupy our lives and that we meet even in a casual way. And that gift has a name. That part of our spiritual genius has a name, our feminine genius, and it is our spiritual maternity. We see this in our Blessed Mother. And this is one of the reasons why the image of Our Lady of Guadalupe is so important to us at Women of Grace, because in that image, we see our Blessed Mother 9 months, you know, really just days away from delivering our Lord Jesus Christ, right? So she comes to Juan Diego pregnant. But she also comes to Juan Diego as a spiritual mother, as one who is concerned about his people, as one who wants to birth her son into their lives. And she also comes as Juan Diego's personal mother, personal spiritual mother. We see this in the beautiful way in which she interacts with him on Mount Tepeyac. We see the beautiful way in which she encourages him as her little Juan Dieguito, right? We see the beautiful way in which she demonstrates her care and her concern for him and her care and concern for others, just by way of the fact that she arranges those flowers that he's collected in his tilma so that they're going to be beautiful when he presents them to the bishop. And so that it's going to reflect well on him, all right? And it's also going to reflect her love that she wants to bring to this people. And so we see that coming together, that demonstration, that illustration, that iconic reality of Our Lady under that title of Our Lady of Guadalupe. And it reminds us as women that we have this twofold capacity to bring life to the world, biological, natural life to the world, if in fact that is our state in life, and if our bodies cooperate with that reality. But always at all times to be spiritual mother and to open our hearts in the womb of our hearts to receive another individual into that womb, to nurture that individual, to bring that individual to the fullness of life. And anyone who's had a child biologically knows that the end of that mothering isn't with the birth of the child like it is in the animal kingdom, but no, that bringing the child into the world is just the beginning of what motherhood is truly all about. And so, you know, women make marvelous facilitators, and we look for women that see that or want to see it more fully. And that's what happens with facilitators. They get to see right in front of them the impact that their efforts as being a facilitator of the Women of Grace Foundational Study has in their lives. And it's rewarding. Talk to any one of them. They will tell you how rewarding this is. So I want to encourage you to consider becoming a facilitator. Join us for these quick starts. Get out there. Find out more about the foundational study. If you've never been through it, you can go through it for the first time with your group. We don't mind that at all. 833-288-EWTN. That's 833-288-3986 is the way that you can join us today. Do call. We'll be right back with Sue Brinkman.
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14: 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Welcome back, everybody. You are listening to Women of Grace Live. I'm Johnette Williams. So very, very delighted to be with you today. As we always say, this is the day the Lord has made. Let us rejoice and be glad in it. I'm always glad on Wednesdays because Sue Brinkman is with us. As you know, Sue is the one who does the research and the maintenance of our New Age blog that is available for you at our website, womenofgrace.com. We encourage you to use the blog. We encourage you to avail yourself of the very good information that is there that will help you to live the abundant life of our Lord Jesus Christ, to share it with others, and to make sure that you stay in the abundant life and you don't wander off to fables, right? And to teachers who tickle your ears, as Saint Paul writes about in his letter to Timothy. We don't want to do that. And sometimes, just given the world in which we live, it's very difficult to discern what is true, what is false, what is dark, what is light, what is in agreement with our faith, what is outside of our faith. And it can be a very querulous journey if we don't have good guidance and direction. And Sue provides us with that good guidance and that good direction. And so we want to encourage you to get to our website, womenofgrace.com, and to avail yourself of our New Age blog. 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Just use the search feature there to do that. So we do offer you a lot of excellent resources at our website. Avail yourself of them. I'm using that word a lot, aren't I? It's just coming out of my mouth this morning. Take advantage of the opportunities that are there for you. 833-288-EWTN. That's 833-288-3986. That's the way that you can join us right here on Women of Grace Live, where we love having that holy conversation with you. And I certainly do invite you, to use that number today to both call us as well as to text us. We invite you to do that because we want to hear your questions. But we always do have a bit of a topic for you. And so, Sue, welcome, welcome. Happy Wednesday to you.
15: Oh, thank you so much. It's a happy day indeed. It's beautiful here in Philadelphia. It's just a wonderful, wonderful day.
16: Oh, my goodness. Well, I'm so happy for you. It's been outrageously warm here in Birmingham. I jokingly said to Jack, I guess it was yesterday, I said, hey, listen, I said, we've got a cooling trend. It's only 92 today. It's been 98. It was 100 the other day. So it's very, very warm. But I'm happy you're having a good, beautiful, beautiful, maybe just a hint of fall there, which is lovely, just giving
15: yes,
16: a little foretaste of it all.
15: I love that. I love the fall. We all do around here because by now we're really getting tired of the heat and the humidity. So we're happy to see that fall come in. It's just a beautiful season.
16: It's true. Well, you've got a good topic for us today, so let's get to it. Share with us. What are you thinking?
15: Yeah. Well, we had one of our readers wrote in to say that her dear little dog, Spunky, is having issues with arthritis.
16: Oh.
15: And she found an integrative veterinarian who has a degree in traditional Chinese veterinary medicine. But, of course, she's a little hesitant about this because it's acupuncture and it's coming from TCM. And she's not sure, can I do this or not? Are there any spiritual repercussions for either of us for doing it? And I'm happy to report that after doing some research into this subject, that no, there is not any problem really with using it for an animal, of course, because an animal is an animal, and you're not going to have to worry about any spiritual harm to that animal. And we read in the Catechism that God entrusted our animals to the stewardship of those whom he created in his own image, and that it is contrary to human dignity to cause any animal to suffer or to die needlessly. So we have legitimate authority over our animals. I found this to be very fascinating because I've been a pet owner most of my adult life. We have legitimate authority over our pets for reasonable purposes, including medical and scientific procedures that genuinely contribute to their health and well-being. And now veterinary acupuncture, just like acupuncture for people, does fit the criterion because it has some therapeutic value. Not, though, according to what traditional Catholic Chinese medicine applies to it. We know that acupuncture works for purely physiological reasons, not because of the existence of qi, which supposedly runs through the body in, you know, in 14 meridians or channels. And what the acupuncturist does is inserts needles along these channels, and they claim that, you know, they can connect through the needle certain spots on those meridians to organs in the body and bring about healing, which, of course, we know isn't true because there isn't qi. So, but we do know about the body's natural responses to pinpricks. So, in other words, we know that it does work for pain, especially for arthritic pain. It works in ways for nausea, and that in animals. So we do know that it has some effectiveness, only not for the effectiveness that the veterinarian is practicing. The caveat to all this, though, is that it has to be done by a competently and scientifically trained vet. Who has to meet the standards of all that is necessary for her to be practicing medicine. And in other words, you can't just go to an acupuncturist who has a degree in TCM, because first of all, the mechanism of TCM that they are promoting really does not work. So is that in the best benefit of that animal? If you're subscribing to something, let's say that you're taking it there because it has kidney problems. Okay, this would be an incorrect use of it. That would not be permissible because that's never been proven to work. Acupuncture on animals has never been proven to work for that. It has been for different cases of arthritis, but again, because pricking the skin in certain areas is going to release pain-suppressing endorphins. So that's why people feel better, even humans. That's why humans feel better, too, after acupuncture. It has nothing to do with the qi and the meridians and all the acupoints and all that fancy stuff. It has nothing to do with that. It has purely biological reasons why it works. We know that. We've continued to study it. They've also learned, and I just recently learned this, that they've found out that there are, you know, nerve bundles in different areas throughout the body. And sometimes if you prick a needle through that nerve bundle, it can cause different kinds of relief too. So we're continuing to study it, but our study of it has nothing to do with qi or qi. In Western medicine, acupuncture really shouldn't even have that name, to be honest with you. And there are some doctors out there who say that it confuses the public when you use acupuncture because it has a meaning to most people, and that's the Chinese version. But Western acupuncture really isn't based on anything even remotely similar to TCM, other than the fact that it uses a needle to prick the skin. It has nothing to do with qi, meridians, and different acupoints along the meridians. It has nothing to do with that.
16: Yeah, you know, I'll tell you, and of course, I don't want to open up a quagmire, but I think I'm likely to do that. I've got several things that are roaming through my mind. And of course, she would have to talk with this veterinarian and see what it is that the veterinarian believes about what it is that she's doing. Is mm-hmm. she tied into the philosophy here or is she not? But within the philosophy, you know, the idea here is that you're balancing this qi energy, right? The reason why you're feeling, experiencing this malady of the body is because, you know, the energy is blocked and the energy has to be released. At least that's my understanding of it. So you prick that area and that opens up the flow of the qi and the ki. But what is that qi and that ki supposed to do? And what does chakras have to do with all that? Well, that has to do within the context of the philosophy that's attached to this, which is based basically a Hindu philosophy, that these chakras are psychic energy wheels, and that when the chakras are stimulated through all of these practices, that they release not only this chi, but what they're doing is they are releasing within you the enlightenment. Which ultimately ends up at the head chakra, right? The top chakra. It has a name. I don't remember what the name is. But if you think about that in reference to an animal, you know what I mean? And if the person's tied into that philosophy, it makes absolutely no sense, because the dog is not made in the image and likeness of God. The dog is not going to attain enlightenment because it doesn't have the mentality for even understanding what that is. It doesn't have an immortal soul. So, you know, so it's important, I guess, basically what I'm saying is it's important to know what that vet's position is on what it is that she is doing or he is doing with regard to using this type of relief for an animal. The other thing I wanted to say is that endorphins are lovely. They're wonderful. This is why, you know, people talk about a runner's high and all of that. It does give you relief, but it's quickly passing. Because it's a hormone that's not necessarily sustained. The only thing that really kind of sustains it is a life of praise and thanksgiving. That'll sustain it. But you know, not that kind of a thing. So the pain returns pretty quickly. So I'm not sure that it's certainly not a permanent fix. And I think that this is why acupuncturists, you know, people have to continue to go back and back and back, which is not unlike regular medicine. When you're dealing with something that's really serious, you've got to go back and back and back to receive the treatment that's necessary. So there's that aspect of it. And then the other thing, and this is a question, the other thing is this, you know, I get into a place of questioning, with regard to the fact that there is a philosophical base that's been attached to this practice throughout time. It's come into Western medicine as there's been, you know, research on this and as people have looked it up and all. But, you know, I think that this puts us into an interesting position with regard to Hatha Yoga, where, you know, with the acupuncture, there's this, you know, potential thought, we can separate this from that because of this. So then how does that apply to Hatha Yoga, where, you know, people will say, well, this exercise helps me. You know, it's tied into the same philosophical structure, really, isn't it?
15: Right, but that has, by the yoga, would have direct spiritual impact on you if you are posing yourself in a yoga class, in a position of worship to a particular god, even though you don't think that's what you're doing. If there are other people in that class next to you who are worshiping that god, and you're not in a state of grace, that spirit, we all know that demons hide behind those false gods,
16: right?
15: He could also attach itself to you.
16: Yeah.
15: So there's a lot of spiritual problems here with yoga. And also with acupuncture, because I don't think people understand that acupuncture, I'm talking now about humans here, I'm kind of divorcing this from animals right now, but
16: right.
15: They have their own almost kind of exorcism acupuncturists that perform on people. And that's very much a part. In fact, they even wear certain clothes and stuff to protect themselves from any spirits that might be released during this process. Most people don't understand that about that. There's a lot of spiritual dangers to acupuncture.
16: Yeah.
15: And it has a strong spiritual component. They'll open the window. Sometimes they'll open the window a crack because they believe that they're releasing spirits that are making you ill and that. And so they'll let the spirit will go out the window. So that's very much a part of it. That's what you're saying is very much a part of it. With the yoga, I don't know that we would have our animals doing yoga.
16: Well, that is true.
15: I definitely would not have my animal doing yoga, nor would it allow me to make it do yoga. My animals would not be doing yoga for sure. You know, I don't know about acupuncture, or what they're calling acupuncture, but that vet, these are good points you're making, because that vet is trained in traditional Chinese medicine. So she believes when she's helping Spunky, if she's doing something with his chi, But science knows that that's not possible.
16: Well, I mean, it's illogical because the dog is not. I mean, even within the construct of you know, Hindu philosophy, I don't know exactly what Hindu philosophy says about animals and the difference between animals and people. Maybe they don't see a difference. I don't know. But in my way of thinking, you know, it would be impossible for an animal to achieve enlightenment because it can't comprehend in that way. You know what I'm saying?
15: Exactly. Exactly. So that's why they're saying, yeah, if you can do it and if they can prove and if they have studies out there that say, that, remember, we have to have reason here. You can't just go on superstition. You got to have reason that there's something. Yeah, yes, dogs have been relieved of arthritis in their hips by puncturing on certain places with a needle. That has helped them to feel better. Yeah. And even though those endorphins are not long-lasting, they've had some. So that's what the church is saying here. It does, as long as it's giving them relief and you're really exercising your duty take care of, to be a good steward to your pet, that's okay to use that. But when it comes to people, that's a whole different ball game to me. But here's the point that I like to make to people. I'm not saying anything about this vet. I don't know who the vet is. But I question the fact that a vet that's a medically trained vet or doctor that's putting any kind of faith in something like chi, which is non-scientific. What other non-scientific things are they engaged in?
16: Yes.
15: I don't like that. That makes me nervous that it's there. I don't know what else they might be suggesting to do that is not scientific. And it's telling me that a part of them is open to doing things that are not scientifically proven. And that, as a Catholic, is what bothers me. Because remember, we always have to be acting in the realm of, especially with alternatives and that, we always have to be acting within the realm of established science.
16: Mm-hmm.
15: That's just a requirement for us. So I think you have to be very, very careful about that, as far as what you're doing for yourself.
16: Right.
15: Now, as far as your animals, we do have to be good stewards.
16: Yeah. Well, and let me ask you a question. So, you know, with regard to acupuncture from the perspective of the philosophy, and with regard to the fact that there, you know, it's a pantheistic and polytheistic, you know, philosophy. And we know that there's only one God. Anything else that presents itself as a God is really a demon. We get that. Is there any chance that there could be a ramification in that direction towards a creature? Could there be a demonic, could you be inviting a demonic presence, you know, in the environment of your dog, much less into your dog or your cat or whoever, whichever kind of an animal it is, it's getting this treatment?
15: I believe that could happen because we know that sorcerers put curses and stuff like that onto little animals. Well, we're talking about a vet.
16: But if the vet's involved in a lot of weird, we don't know.
15: Yeah, if they're involved in a lot of really weird stuff, you know, like, then
16: I'm calling upon the God of good health, you know, you know.
15: Yeah, no, don't do that. Our God of good health, his name is Jesus. No, so.
16: Oh, anyway, I don't know. It's a very, we live in a peculiar age. That's all I got to say.
15: We really do. Yeah, very unusual questions.
16: Well, 833-288-EWTN, that's 833-288-3986 is the way that you can chime in today on this discussion that Sue and I are having, or on any topic that you would like to bring up connected to the unusual, the weird, the wacky, the new age, the occult, whatever. 833-288-3986, that's 833-288-EWTN. Text us using that number or call us. We'll be right back. Stay with us.
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16: Well, welcome back, everybody. 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I am Jonette Williams. Very happy to be with you today. 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All kinds of good things going on out there, Women of Grace. Indeed, indeed, indeed. There's all kinds of good things always going on here at EWTN too. And, you know, I do want to encourage you to get out there and to take a look at a beautiful opportunity that we've got for you on a lovely EWTNRC.com offering, Examination of Conscience of Moral Theology by Father Wojciech Giertych. It's available out there at EWTNRC.com. I don't think that we really hear a whole lot today about examining our conscience and how we go about doing that and why it's important. But what Father Giertych does is he draws on St. Thomas Aquinas, he draws on St. John Paul II, and he draws upon somebody we love, St. Thérèse of Lisieux, as well as the Second Vatican Council and the Catechism, to give us a rich mapping of the relationship between philosophical ethics, theological ethics, and moral theology. He guides the reader through penetrating questions that get to the core of the subject. Here are some of them. Is it our responsibility to learn more in the direction of justice or mercy? What about this one? Does Christian morality primarily concern sexual ethics or human liberty in general? Or this one, does this more integrated understanding of moral theology represent a break from tradition or a continuity? And what about this final one? What is the relationship between reason and the mystery of faith? These are all good questions, you know, and they sound kind of high level. But the fact of the matter is, these are questions that we as Catholics should be asking ourselves, and which we do ask ourselves, but sometimes not using that particular vocabulary. But these are questions that come up in all of our hearts and our minds as we strive to live the abundant life of our Lord Jesus Christ, striving to be a sign and a witness in the culture of our day and time. So I think that this would be a really, really wonderful read for you. As a matter of fact, I think that I'm going to get it and dip into it to see what it is that I can glean from it for my own walk of faith. And I'm sure you would glean much from it as well. So get on out there to EWTNRC.com, Examination of Conscience of Moral Theology by Father Wojciech Giertych. We invite you to check it out. Sue Brinkman with us today. It's a Wacky Wednesday. We're talking about the weird. We're talking about the wacky. We never run out of issues to talk about. Sue set us off today with a topic having to do with acupuncture for animals. We spent whole first half of the show talking about that. It's an interesting thought. But we do have an anonymous text here, Sue. And this comes into us from someone who's asking this question. Could you address centering prayer? Thomas Keating. And so they're talking about Thomas Keating's brand of centering prayer. It's being used in certain Catholic circles. Thank you. And this is something that began to, I think, I wish that I could date it back, but I think it was either the late 70s or into the early 80s when Thomas Keating began to put out this concept of centering prayer. And what I do know about it, Sue, was that this methodology was taught to him and his monks by a Buddhist monk. And the idea that he thought was that this would help to lead them more deeply into a disposition of heart for contemplative prayer. However, that's not exactly what centering prayer is about, nor is it what it's used for in Eastern religions.
15: No, absolutely not. It's not used correctly at all. It should not be used at all. It's based in TM. And you're right, he did have Buddhist monks teach them that. He had a Zen master there at his monastery that came in. This was during the era of ecumenism. You know, they were trying to mix things together. And Thomas Keating thought that there's too many people were leaving the church for the East and their forms of prayer. And he thought if you would kind of make it a little bit more Christian, that they could bring it back. But what ended up happening was what we did was we Christianized the Eastern thing. And we just like put Christian labels on it. But it still is the same thing as transcendental meditation. It's exactly the same thing as that. Only they use different words to describe it. Instead of saying mind blanking and blanking the mind, they call it thought management. They have different ways that they approach it, where they'll use the name of Jesus or a short phrase that's a short Christian phrase rather than a mantra. But so long as you're using a mantra to chase away all your thoughts, inspirations and feelings, as long as you're doing that and you're focusing on that mantra, which is actually a form of self-hypnosis, you are not praying. You are blanking your mind, whether you're calling it thought management or not. You're managing your thoughts into total blankness is what you're doing. And that, in essence, cuts you off from God. Mm-hmm. Because the Christian version of prayer is always a dialogue with him. It's a back and forth. And once you start to sit there and push him away, that's what you're doing when you're blanking your mind. You're pushing away the Holy Spirit, who might be trying to encourage you to come into a deeper form of prayer, into contemplation, to just sit in this stillness and enjoy the presence of God. And don't worry about what's going through your head. We don't care about that. All we care about is that we're sitting there in the presence of the one we love.
16: That's right.
15: That's what matters. That's what matters. Not what you're doing with your mind and what your mind happens to throw at you. You learn, you know, over time how to deal with distractions and that sort of thing. And a lot of people point to St. Teresa of Avila. This is they're very popular for doing this in the centering prayer circles about referring, oh, yeah, Teresa of Avila practiced. She never practiced that. She actually said in the book of her life, taking it upon oneself to stop and suspend thought is what I mean should not be done. Nor should we cease to work with the intellect, because otherwise we would be left like cold simpletons and be doing neither one thing nor the other. So it's foolish, is what she called it. It was foolishness to attempt to do that. She was not an endorser of that at all. And they try to bring that in there, and unfortunately it works, Johnette. The minute they say Teresa of Avila, everybody thinks, oh, this is Catholic contemplation. It is not. It's not even remotely similar to what we do. Yes, we sit in the quiet, but we don't sit in the quiet and deliberately blank our minds to stay quiet. No, we don't. We just try to quiet ourselves down so that we can hear him better. Yes. We want to hear his promptings. We want to hear him calling us closer to him, or whatever it is that we happen to be meditating on at the moment. So it's very, very different from Catholic contemplation. And plus the fact that Catholic contemplation is not based on a technique. It's based on ever-deepening conversion and the death to self. That is what Catholic contemplation is all about. That's how you move closer to God, not learning new techniques, which is what this is. And many people say, but it brings me closer to God. You know, if you want to sit there for 2 minutes and just calm your mind and try to, get away from your work and to stop your thoughts, you can do that for a couple minutes. I mean, that's not a big deal. But if you're sitting there for the whole 20 minutes or half an hour that you're a prayer, blanking your mind or thought managing it, you're not praying. Not according to the catechism, not according to the teach of the Catholic Church, and especially not according to the mystical doctors of the Church, Teresa of Avila, John of the Cross. That is not what you're doing. You're sitting there blanking your mind. That's what you're doing. I remember our Carmelite friar, this was years ago when I was first starting in Carmel, and he came and he said to me, to our community, you know, if you're using centering prayer and you're sitting for 20 minutes twice a day and blanking your mind and you don't feel like you're coming closer to God, that's why. In other words, stop it. Don't do that if you want to get close to God.
16: Well, you know, one of the things that I don't like about it is you get right at the get-go is its name, centering prayer. It's not prayer. Mm-hmm. So number one, that to me is deceptive because it is definitely not prayer. And the other thing is that, you know, St. Thomas Aquinas tells us that we come to know God, we apprehend God through the senses. Right? So the way in which he's created us as human persons is the way in which God desires for us to, and we're built for coming into relationship with him by way of the way in which he's created us. And he's given us the emotions. He's given us the imagination, and we can use the imagination and the emotional reality of our being to enter into relationship with him, just as the imagination and our emotions are involved in human relationships, right? So, you know, in centering prayer, the idea is that you use the term mind blanking to have no thoughts in our mind whatsoever. But God uses our capacity to think. He uses our capacity to reason as well as that imaginative thinking to communicate with us. He uses that. He wants us to use it. Our emotions. He wants us to acknowledge his presence. I mean, when you're praying and you have a deep prayer experience of God, and you sense him. You know him. There's an emotional response. It comes by way of our humanity. So our humanity is not an enemy. In centering prayer, actually in a lot of the Eastern philosophy, the body is our problem. You know, it's to get out of the body. The body is a trap. We want to get out of it. So it's that nullification of the reality of who God's created us to be. And centering prayer, I think, is an extension of that. It's not prayer. And as you say, it's a technique. It's a practice. I think that if people want to recollect, what is the teaching of the Church on recollection? It offers us Lectio Divina. Right? So we're putting into our thought processes, our intellectual capacity to reason, we're putting into our imaginative capacity sacred scripture, you know? Lectio Divina, but also praise and worship. I mean, of course, I always go back to that because that's what I do. You know, I come into my time of prayer. I'm distracted. There's all kinds of stuff going on. I just sit down. I just start praising. I praise you, Jesus. I bless you. I adore you. I worship you. I glorify you. You are King of Kings, Lord of Lords. You are the Holy One of Israel. I love you, Jesus. Jesus, you are my life. You know, and that is prayer. And pretty soon, you know, we're becoming stilled. You know, open and receptive to be able to hear. So, anyway, I hope that helps. Is that listening?
15: That's beautiful. That's beautiful that you come to it in praise. And I normally come to it and I just sit in front of him and I just look at him. Mm-hmm. In front of him. This is usually I do my mental prayer. I do in front of the Blessed Sacrament. Yeah, mm-hmm. But I just sit and look at him. Yeah, and thoughts will come in and out of my mind. I don't pay much attention to them, that's but I don't right. sit there and actively try to get rid of them.
16: No,
15: many times I'll Yeah, they just float by. I just let them do that. And I just keep my focus just on Jesus. And that will calm me down so much. People who come, especially in front of the Blessed Sacrament, that's an extremely powerful way to pray, by the way.
16: Mm-hmm.
15: If you can at all get into a church, it doesn't have to be necessarily exposition of the Blessed Sacrament. Even if he's in the tabernacle, he's there.
16: Right.
15: The divine healer is right in front of you. And I know so many times from having, you know, coordinating these adoration chapels for so many years, people will say, they go there feeling all stressed and they come out and they feel better, but they don't know why.
16: Mm-hmm.
15: They don't know why. They'll just say, I don't know, I was just sitting there. You know, Fulton Sheen once said that sitting in front of the Blessed Sacrament has the same impact on you as sitting out in the sun would have on you. Whether you're doing something or not, you're still going to be affected by that sunlight. And it's the same thing of being in front of Jesus. You don't necessarily have to say just the right prayer to make yourself feel good. You don't have to do any of those things. You can just sit there and be stressed while you're there. I don't know how many times I sat there stressed, and then I walk out and I go into my car and I feel fine. And it's like, what happened to me? And he does stuff like that all the time. And sometimes I think, and in fact we were taught this actually in Carmel, that when that does happen to you and you walk out and you're done praying and all of a sudden you feel fine, what Jesus is teaching you is that it's not up to you.
16: Yeah.
15: What he's going to do for you. It's up to him what he's going to do for you. And he's showing you that all the things you tried to do in there in that adoration chapel to calm yourself down, and that he appreciates all that, but he's the one who's going to decide how he's going to help you to get overcome that stress. I don't know how anybody could walk out of adoration and not have some impact in some way.
16: Yeah.
15: From sitting in front of him. It's just a phenomenal thing, and as I said, if you can get there in front of him, you'll begin to learn what contemplation is, and especially how to listen to the Holy Spirit, who may be training you to learn how to sit still, to not feel like you have to occupy yourself with your breathing or mantras or that, to learn how to just sit still in his presence.
16: Mm-hmm.
15: That's a very important thing to learn how to do, because we don't have stillness in our lives. We live in lives that are full of noise. Everywhere we go, there's noise. I mean, I can't go from room to room without my cell phone with me. I mean, that's just how we are. And you sit in there with Jesus, or even just come to your prayer place at home, and just be still.
16: Yeah.
15: And be cognizant of the God within you, who inhabits you by grace. How close you are to him, that he sees everything that you're thinking, everything that you're feeling. He's that close to you. And just focus on that for a few minutes. And then he may begin to lead you into deeper expressions of prayer. But if you're blank in your mind, you're chasing him away.
16: Yeah.
15: You're chasing him away the same as you're chasing away the distractions, and you don't want to do that.
16: No.
15: You want to just stay open, stay silent and quiet, but do it in a way where you're staying open and you're not chasing away everything. That's where you get into trouble. It's too much management.
16: Exactly. And we have to remember that we're indwelt by the Holy Spirit. And so one of the little things that I like to do too, when, you know, after I do my praise and I'm in a position of receptivity, you know, I use my imagination, and I know that Jesus is in me. And so I will recollect the last monstrance that I saw where he was exposed. And I will recollect that, and I will enter into that oratory, that cloister of my heart. I'll enter in there, and I will picture Jesus in that monstrance on the altar of my heart, you know, and I will sit there, and you know, he's outside of time and space. He's there, and he is a person, you know, he is a person. And so we're gazing at the one whom we love, right? We're gazing at our Lord and our Savior. And, you know, there's just so many ways in which we can enter into that place of wonder, where we are with our Lord, and we recognize that he's always with us, but we need to take that time, but not through these artificial means that have been constructed. And the unfortunate reality is that this brand of centering prayer, you know, when the Desert Fathers and you mentioned that oftentimes the centering prayer people will talk about St. Teresa of Avila. But they're also very big on referencing the spiritual, the Desert Fathers. And they'll talk about the Desert Fathers. But the Desert Fathers, they were always meditating, and what they were meditating on was not blanking their mind. It was that beautiful Jesus prayer. The Jesus mm-hmm. prayer isn't just saying the name of Jesus over and over again. That can be a prayer, but it's not to be used as a utilitarian device to blank your mind. That to me is almost a blasphemy. But the Desert Father prayer, Lord Jesus Christ, only Son of the living God, have mercy on me, a sinner. And when you think about that, that's the totality. It's naming Jesus as Lord, Lord Jesus Christ. It's defining who he is, only Son of the living God. We're asking for mercy. We're sinners. We are not him. He is not us. We're asking for his mercy. Have mercy on me, a sinner. So it's a beautiful prayer. That's what they took into their time of prayer. That's what they were doing. That's what they were saying. They were not blanking their mind. And it's really upsetting to me. So there's a distinction that has to be made between people will use centering prayer referring to that kind of a notion, which is authentic prayer. But then this brand of centering prayer that we're talking about here is not what we should do. 833-288-8888.

0: with you as a person. And you as a person are imperfect. And you have a lot of things that distract you. You need to bring all that to him.
1: Right.
0: And say, look, Jesus, what I'm capable of, which is absolutely nothing without you. You know, and you begin to learn how to be comfortable in your own skin by just sitting there and being quiet with him. And not all fidgety and trying to manage everything that's going on there. So there's a lot of different gimmicks that people have out there for how they want to engage with God. The thing that I do love about this, and it's a plus, it's a positive, is that they are looking for him.
1: Yeah.
0: They do want to get closer. And yeah. It's just that we don't, I don't think, share enough. And I know we try to do it on our show and at every chance that we have to share the rich Catholic contemplative tradition. If you think about it, we pretty much wrote the book on that. And there's no reason to go east for Catholic contemplative tradition, but it's going to take a little bit of discipline and self-knowledge that most people try to avoid.
1: It's true. It's true. Our phone lines are ringing now, and we're coming to the end of the show, but Tyler's out there. We don't have time to get to Tyler. Well, Tyler, can you do it really fast?
2: Yeah. So I just wanted to bring up, I got a book. It's called The Practice of the Presence of God by Brother Lawrence. It has an intro by Matthew Kelly. And it talks about how we don't always need to set aside a specific time and feel like we have to interrupt our lives in prayer. We should always be praying in our hearts. We should always be focused on trying to incorporate prayer into every activity of our daily lives because God is with us at all times, even when we're not in a dedicated prayer session. Now, God can be with us whether we're in a chapel, whether we're in the kitchen, whether we're on the road, you know, God is always present with us. So any time is a good time for prayer. And like Paul says, you know, no matter what you do, do it for the glory of Christ.
1: Well, that's beautiful, Tyler. And thank you so very much. And that book is excellent. Sue recommends it all the time.
0: Yes, it is. I do. Oh, my gosh. That's the mainstay of my whole spiritual life is to practice the presence of God. And you're absolutely right, Tyler. You can pray that anytime. You just stay connected to your Lord. However, you do need to have at least 30 minutes a day of committed, dedicated time to him. Well, you're not doing something else because you got to admit, you know, we do get easily distracted. So, but yeah, that's excellent. Practice the presence of God is the way to go for sure.
1: Well, thank you so very much, Tyler, for your call, and I'm glad we were able to fit that in. Denise in Ann Arbor, I'm sorry we're not going to be able to get to you today, but you can call back in tomorrow. Sue, great program. You know, we should probably do a program just on prayer one of these days, right?
0: Yeah, great.
1: Sue is a third-order Carmelite. She really is a leader in teaching us about prayer. We've got a beautiful study coming out on St. Therese of Lisieux, and Sue is our instructor through that beautiful study, and I'll tell you what, it's going to be something. So do pray for us, as a matter of fact, that we can get this all accomplished and get it published and get it out there to all of you. We enjoy being with you Monday through Friday at this same time on the same station. Get out to our website, womenofgrace.com. We'll be back with you again tomorrow. God bless you now. Bye-bye.
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1: 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A crazy period. Thank you again for praying for me and writing to me. It means so much."
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2: The angel of the Lord declared unto Mary, and she conceived of the Holy Spirit. "Hail, Mary, full of grace, the Lord is with thee. Blessed art thou among women, and blessed is the fruit of thy womb, Jesus. Holy Mary, Mother of God, pray for us sinners, now and at the hour of our death. Amen. Behold, the handmaid of the Lord. Be it done unto me according to thy word. Hail, Mary, full of grace, the Lord is with thee. Blessed art thou among women, and blessed is the fruit of thy womb, Jesus. Holy Mary, Mother of God, pray for us sinners, now and at the hour of our death. Amen. And the Word was made flesh and dwelt among us. Hail, Mary, full of grace, the Lord is with thee. Blessed art thou among women, and blessed is the fruit of thy womb, Jesus. Holy Mary, Mother of God, pray for us sinners, now and at the hour of our death. Amen. Pray for us, O Holy Mother of God, that we may be made worthy of the promises of Christ. Let us pray. Pour forth, we beseech thee, O Lord, thy grace into our hearts, that we to whom the incarnation of Christ thy Son was made known by the message of an angel, may, by his passion and cross, be brought to the glory of his resurrection, through the same Christ our Lord. Amen.
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4: 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I'm Anna Mitchell from the Sunrise Morning Show. A pivotal trial for Meta has begun in a California federal court. California, Colorado, Kentucky, and New Jersey are seeking extensive financial damages, plus changes to how the company operates Facebook and Instagram for social media harms to children. 29 states sued the tech giant in 2023 over child safety and privacy. The other 25 will go to trial later. And Pope Leo spoke of the importance of sacred music as he continued his series on Sacrosanctum Concilium at his general audience today. He said, quote, "Far from being merely decorative, sacred music is a treasure of profound value. It should always be dignified, draw inspiration from sacred scripture, and reflect the grandeur of the mystery celebrated." For more news with a Catholic perspective, visit EWTNnews.com. Take two with Jerry and Debbie starts now.

0: Well, a good day to you wherever in this beautiful world you happen to be. It's time for your show to get underway here on EWTN Radio. It's Take Two with Jerry and Debbie. And yes, we're usually here, but you are the key person always, every day on the show. We say that each and every episode, but we really do mean it. It requires your participation to make the show what it is. I am Jerry Usher, coming to you from Pope St. John the 23rd National Seminary in Weston, Massachusetts, just outside of Boston. And Debbie is in probably warm and
1: warm. You mean hot?
0: Hot, yeah. Arizona. How you doing?
1: Hot and very hot.
0: Yeah.
1: Yes.
0: What's the temperature there today?
1: 111. Oh, it'll be 111. Yeah, yeah. It's a little cooler. We may need a little sweater or something before we hit the 111.
0: Yeah, well,
1: but you remember those days in Southern California, Jerry?
0: Oh yeah, when I lived out in the Coachella Valley. Yeah.
1: Yeah.
0: 110, 115 was common.
1: Right, we used to compare notes on what is it today, Jerry? And you'd beat me by like a couple degrees. But I'll tell you what, Jerry, what's interesting is I would hold up the prayer book for everyone on social media, and Jerry and I are waving to all you guys, but it's very thick, and that means we have a lot of prayers in the prayer book. But we're going to add more prayers today, okay? This is our God, I need you now. Urgent prayer request show. We dedicate 2 episodes a month to prayer. Okay? We believe in the power of prayer. Jerry and I have seen miracles with the emails that you send in to us, sharing what has happened. We take this seriously. You don't have to be Catholic to call in, but we would like to enter you into the prayer book if you feel, you know, comfortable. And if you may like to possibly give us first names, we like to pray specifically, but God knows who all the players are. Okay? But we need to hear from you. So there goes the phone lines, Jerry. 833-288-EWTN. That's 833-288-3986.
0: Yeah, surely you've got something you would like the whole world to pray for with you. And the phone lines are wide open right now. It's kind of like having an on-air global prayer meeting here on Take Two. Grab a phone line while it's available right now, because we usually try to get in, you know, 15, 18, 20 prayer calls on this show each and every month, and our other prayer show as well. So we want to make sure if you have something you need God for right now, God, I need you now, an urgent prayer request, please don't wait any longer. 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Call that number, 833-288-EWTN. You can text the same number as well, 833-288-3986. But we do want to pray with you and for you for whatever is burdening your heart right now. And Debbie, we always take praise reports from past prayer intentions too.
1: Absolutely. We love the praise reports because we want to thank God, and it builds trust in God. So again, you don't have to be Catholic to call in. Matt's going to be very busy today on this urgent prayer request show, Jerry. It's very good. We love that you believe in the power of prayer as well. Come on, we got to build confidence in God, you guys. And this episode can do that because a lot of people are driving. They're listening to us. They're praying along with us as they're driving. It is a beautiful movement of the body of Christ. Please take part in it. Here is the number. We're going to get to Lisa in just a moment, Jerry, but let me give the number a couple times, because also our Take Two family, you guys can call in and get on air with us, or for convenience, you can text to the same number, okay? And we will read it. We'll try to get it in during the episode, be assured that Jerry and I read all the texts, and I'm putting them in the prayer book. So here is the number. Get ready. 833-288-EWTN. That's 833-288-3986.
0: All right. We do have busy phones, as Debbie said. So let's get started. Let's jump right in. Lisa is in Michigan listening on Sirius XM 130. Hi, Lisa. How can we pray with you today?
2: Hi. First, I want to thank you. I've called the show back in February. And I believe the prayer that I received really helped.
0: Oh, praise God.
1: Awesome.
2: This time I'm having back pain that started. I had a previous injury 2 years ago, and I was having back pain from that, I think, in July. And then I got better. Like last week, I was pain-free. And then I did some stretches to strengthen my back. And something happened, and now I have lower back pain. That's really bad. And so I feel like I'm going to be out now another couple weeks. sure. So I'm getting discouraged, but I still have trust in God, and I know He hears my prayer.
0: Yeah, well, you said exactly what needed to be said, Lisa. You answered your own question. You know, you have that trust, that confidence in God. I can relate, Lisa. I had an MRI this morning for lower back pain, and in fact, it's the same symptoms I had when they discovered an infection a year and a half ago, and I was in the hospital for 30 days. So I don't want to steal the spotlight from you, but I asked the Take-Two family for prayers as well. But for you, Lisa, we're going to be praying for this. Back pain is absolutely no fun. It can ruin your day, and it sounds like you just said, you know, you're going to be maybe laid up for a little bit of time here. So we're going to be praying for that. We'll pray specifically, and we usually pray at the end of the show, Lisa, for all of the intentions that come in by phone or text or email or whatever. So if you get a chance to listen toward the end of the show, I'll offer up that prayer. But just please know we are storming heaven for you right now. It sounds like you've been through a lot of these issues, and we're very, very sorry that this has recurred in your life. So please be assured of our prayers. Debbie, I don't know if you want to add anything.
1: I added Lisa to the prayer book, and Lisa, just know that we will continue. Please keep us updated, and please, you know, this is a perfect time for you to unite, as you know this, unite your pain with Jesus, right? With Mary, the sorrow, you know, let's keep that in mind too of everything that went on with Jesus, the whole entire story, right? The passion story. So you are very close to Jesus right now, but in that you can also bring so many intentions with you. So if you would remember the Take-Two family, that would be awesome, because it's a group effort, okay?
2: Yes, I definitely will, and extra prayers to Jerry and his back.
0: Thank you. Yeah, we're in sympathy for one another, Lisa. And I have a peace about my situation. I have a peace about yours as well. I hope that peace and joy will flood your heart. And please, again, be assured of our prayers. Thank you for yours, Lisa. We appreciate it.
1: Mm-hmm. Thank you, Lisa. Beautiful. Well, there goes the music.
0: Yeah. Right. We're going to get a quick pause, but we have Gail and Juanita and the others that Matt is going to get to here. Phone lines are busy, but Lisa's going to clear up a line right there, 833-288-EWTN, 833-288-3986. God, I need you now. What are you praying for that we can get the whole Take-Two family around the world lifting up to the Lord along with you? Please let us know.
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1: You are lighting up the phone lines here on Take Two with Jerry and Debbie, and we're so excited about that because that means you believe in the power of prayer. This is God, I Need You Now, urgent prayer request show for all around the world, so you don't have to be Catholic to call in or text in at 833-288-EWTN. That's 833-288-3986. Gail, hold on. Wanted to just read this for our Take Two family. 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Ooh, that's a good one. Does the moral integrated understanding of moral theology represent a break from tradition or a continuity? 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It's going to get deep here in this, but I love it. What is the relationship between reason and the mystery of faith? Examination of Conscience of Moral Theology by Father Wojciech Giertych is available right now on EWTNRC.com.
0: Okay, we're going to go back to your prayers. God, I need you now, 833-288-3986. Gail is going to be up next in North Dakota, tuned in on Real Presence Radio. Hi, Gail. Thank you for calling.
11: Hi. I want to thank you both so much for what you do. You are so blessed to be able to help people.
0: Oh, well, thank you. We feel it's an honor and a privilege, Gail, to be with you every day on the radio. Thank you for that kind word.
11: Thank you. I was in a severe car accident on this past Friday.
1: Oh, no.
11: And it was horrifying. We were just going. It was a green light. Someone turned left in front of us. Right in front of us, and the car's totaled, and I'm in a lot of pain. I was a passenger, and I have a whiplash, and apparently a lot of chest bruising, back. It's just, I'm not used to being in this much pain. I did go to the ER, so nothing's broken, thank God. But I would like prayers for healing for myself, please.
1: Oh, absolutely.
11: And emotional healing, too.
0: Yes, absolutely.
1: Oh, Yeah, it's traumatic what you went through, Gail. Traumatic. And Gail, I know you got checked out at the hospital, and so you kind of think, whew, I made it through this. But a lot of times things happen down the road. Okay, so we're going to pray that your guardian angel, it really kicks it into high gear with you and helps you put the right people in place and things in case you have things happening in the future that you have to check into or get therapy for. So, Gail, this is a long-term prayer commitment we have to you, Gail, and it's tough. My husband was in a car accident many years ago when he was younger, when he first started out in real estate, and to this day he has chronic pain in his back, chronic, and it's brutal. And sometimes it'll just take him down to the point where he's on the ground, you know, can barely walk. And I'm like, wow, this was 40 years ago. So Gail, you have our commitment. We're going to keep praying, okay, constantly.
11: Thank you.
1: Yes.
11: Thank you so much. Oh,
1: you got
11: I just appreciate it so much.
0: Yeah. Mm-hmm. Well, it's a Take-Two family way, Gail. We're so glad that you're a part of it. And as Debbie said, we're going to be, it's as long as it takes, you know, we're going to be praying for you, lifting you up. And we really do hope that you will, you know, let us know how you're doing in a little while, maybe short ways down the road. Hopefully we'll get, you know, good reports that you're feeling better. And especially the emotional part of that as well, as you said and Debbie said, that's going to be an important component in this too. So lots of prayers, Gail, coming your way.
11: Is there any saint that I can ask help from specifically, do you think?
0: Well,
1: there's a saint of accidents and a saint. There's got to be a saint of any. There has to be of.
0: Well, it's interesting. I had just looked that up, Gail, as a matter of fact, and I found an article on Alatea from today, and it says, here's a saint for you if you are in accident, Saint Remedio, Romedio. And he lived in the 4th century, was an heir in a wealthy family near Innsbruck, Austria. And there's more about him on the website here on Alatea. But St. Remedio, R-O-M-E-D-I-O. Let's give him a shot here. And, you know, it doesn't matter who the saint is. If they're close to God and they're in heaven, God will hear their prayers.
1: And Gail, I totally agree with Jerry. You know, sometimes these lesser-known saints, we forget that they're very, very active. But you've got some intense things going on. If it were me and, you know, God forbid, forbid I was in your same situation, I would definitely go to Padre Pio. He is the saint of suffering, and you are really going through a lot right now, and he knows, he jumps quickly into action.
2: Okay, thank you. That's great to know. I would definitely talk to both of those saints.
1: Yeah.
2: Thank you.
0: Okay. You're in our hearts, Gail. Go ahead, mm-hmm. Deb.
1: Yes. Thank you, Gail. We love you back. Jerry, wouldn't you agree that the lesser-known saints get overlooked so often? And they are very active. You'll hear people say, you know, I was praying to this saint, and I'm like, I didn't even know we had that saint. And they're like, yeah, the saint stepped in, and it's amazing.
0: Yeah, I can't tell you how many times I've learned of kind of a more obscure saint, and I've said, well, I'm going to give this saint a try, and boom, there you go. The prayer gets answered. God, like I said, God will move on behalf of anyone who is in heaven, because you get to heaven by saying yes to the will of God. And so once you're in heaven, God will say yes to your prayers if it's in accord with his will. So
1: I love that. Hey, okay, Jerry, quickly, we're getting a lot of text messages. When this happens, we just want to let everyone know we are reading every one of the text messages, and we will get them in the book. Please, you don't have to send subsequent texts making sure they're in the book. We will get them in the book. I'm writing nonstop during the show, but we will try to weave in some of the text during the show.
0: Indeed. All right, we'll go to New Mexico. Juanita, listening on St. Joseph Manionette Radio. Hi, Juanita. Welcome.
12: Hi.
0: Thank you for calling. How can we pray with you today?
12: I just wanted to ask for prayers for myself and my husband and our children. First off, for our first child, Miguel, to come back to the faith with his wife and our baby, our grandbaby. He fell away a long time ago, and so we're praying for that. And for our second child, Rafael, he's suffering from alcoholism. And a few weeks ago, he said that he wanted to end his life. And so we all stepped in, friends and family, and, you know, he seems to be doing okay today. So I need prayers for that, because he, you know, suffers from depression, and, but he's just got a beautiful heart. And so, you know, we're praying for him, you know, just very hard all day long. And then our third one, so this is the baby brother to the older two. He was taking care of our Rafael. This is Gabriel that I'm talking about. So he, you know, he was taking care of Rafael for the week. Went back to work, so he's in the National Guard and went back to work. And a few days later, one of his buddies in the National Guard committed suicide. Mm. So I know that he is going through so much pain. He's very quiet and timid, and so he won't say much. He does, you know, he does talk to the family, you know, quite often, but he won't, like, really share, you know, how he's hurting. But I know that he is hurting so much. It's just, I'm sure it was such a shock to him. And so I think he's got a lot on his mind, and it seems like, you know, he's trying to take care of the big brother. And so he's got a lot on his plate. And so, yeah, and then for myself and my husband, our marriage, and then the other two children, for Juan Diego and for Luz Guadalupe, for, you know, a good school year. And you know, just for my baby girl, Luz, for her to find some really, really good friends. She has a hard time trying to find friends and, you know, trying to discern. And so, and now she's in high school. She just started high school. So I am, you know, I'm there. I'm right there by her, and I tell her, you know, just say hi. And she's a little shy. So yes, that's what I wanted to ask for. So just all around the, you know, the whole Lopez family.
0: Sure. Well, Juanita, first of all, you are a beautiful, beautiful soul. You're going through what a lot of parents are going through right now. It's very, very unfortunate. Yeah. We live in this world right now where, you know, kids who are growing up, you know, they've got it really, really tough sometimes. And one of the beautiful things is you were listing off the names of your children. My first thought was, okay, we've got those saints on the job already, you know.
1: Yes.
0: Miguel, Rafael, I think you said, what, Luz Guadalupe, and what was the other?
12: So Miguel, Rafael, Gabriel, Juan Diego and Luz Guadalupe.
1: Wow.
0: Yeah. So you've got a whole team right there praying for them.
12: Yes.
0: And, you know, Debbie and I have both at different times gone through our own, you know, bouts of depression and dejection and stuff like that. So I'll speak just for myself, but I know how that darkness can be. And it can be very, very, strong. It can be very, very kind of hard to hold on at certain times. Yes. So we're going to be praying definitely for that. And as far as, you know, the kids who maybe are away from the faith, my mind went to John chapter 10, Jesus says, "My sheep hear my voice, and I know them, and they follow me. I give them eternal life, and they shall never perish, and no one shall snatch them out of my hand." They have been consecrated to Jesus, I presume, through their baptism. Jesus has his hand holding them very tightly, Juanita. So I want just to give you a bit of peace of mind and confidence and hope in that regard. But again, for all of the kids you've been praying, you've listed on the program here today, we're definitely going to be lifting them all up.
12: Mm-hmm. Well, thank you very much. And just one more thing. I just wanted to see what I can pray for you. We can put you guys in our prayer mm-hmm. book at home on our little altar. So if you, both of you, have anything for me to pray for, we can definitely do that. But if you want.
1: Yeah, I'm going through a pretty big lab test today. So I would love to be put on that altar. And I know, Jerry, you're going to bring up your back, I'm sure.
0: Well, yeah, Juanita, a year and a half ago, I had an MRI showed an infection at the base of my spine, so I had surgery and then spent 30 days in the hospital, and I'm having the same symptoms again right now. So I had an MRI this morning, so that would be lovely if you would lift us up. Mm-hmm. This is us, maybe a first, Debbie, someone kind of turning the tables on us and adding us to their prayer book.
1: I love that. We feel so honored, Juanita. And also, if you could add our show team, Matt, Michael, and Rich, we would really appreciate that.
12: Okay, I sure can. And thank you for your prayers. And we appreciate your ministry, and we praise God that, you know, we have you guys on there, and we will continue to pray for you guys to keep your ministry going.
1: Thank you.
0: Thank you. Your relationship with us doesn't end when you hang up the phone, Juanita. You're part of the Take-Two family, so mm-hmm. we love you. We're with you all the time, 24/7, and we appreciate you being with us as well. Thank you so much.
12: Thank you. God bless you.
0: God bless
1: you as well. Father Rod in Omaha, Nebraska called in and said, "You got to turn to St. Charbel." Oh, yes, Father. We know we love St. Charbel. He has the most miracles of any saint. Yes. So that is for everyone to turn to St. Charbel. So interesting you should say that, Father Rod. If you're listening, I actually turned to St. Charbel this morning to get ready for this. I have the oil and I love St. Charbel. You probably can't see it, but I have a St. Charbel right behind me in the studio. I totally agree. Thousands and thousands of miracles. So very powerful saint.
0: All right, let's see what Susan wants us to pray for today in Georgia, listening on WTOA radio. Hi, Suzanne. Welcome. Hello, Suzanne in Georgia.
13: Hi.
0: Welcome.
13: Hi, y'all. So I have just a few things that I would like to bring before y'all to pray for and also put in your prayer book.
0: Mm-hmm. Sure.
13: Number one for me right now is financial blessings. Mm-hmm. About a year ago, the job that I absolutely loved, wanted to keep forever, was ended. The position was eliminated throughout the company. And so I was unemployed for a good 7 months. Mm-hmm. And during that time frame, I applied for temporary sales clerk. I applied for retail sales, things out of what my degree and education are in, but I did have some experience. And so I could not get anything. Well, praise the Lord, in May, I got a wonderful full-time job with benefits in marketing. Well, as you can imagine, during that time that I was unemployed, I unfortunately accumulated a good bit of debt.
1: Mm-hmm, mm-hmm.
13: And so probably like $18,000 worth of credit card debt. Just trying to keep things going, paying car insurance, cell phone bill, all of those little necessities that add up. And now that I'm in this wonderful job, I have started paying back paying down my debt again, and it just seems that large bills are coming up, some of them unexpected. Like, I had some work done on my car, and that was, you know, $1,000 or $2,000, but it's paid off, so obviously I was going to go ahead and pay for it and not incur a car payment. Mm-hmm. So it's just things like that. It's just very frustrating trying to build up my savings at the same time pay off debt. So I would ask for prayers to God for whatever He deems appropriate for, you know, my paying down that debt. Sure. And eventually, obviously, getting rid of it.
1: Suzanne, can you stay with us, please? You hear the music. Stay with us. We've got some comments about your situation. And others, please hang tight. Everybody stay put. We also have some open phone lines for you on this urgent prayer request show. 833-288-EWTN. That's 833-288-3986. We'll be right back.
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0: All right, phone lines remain busy. Hang on. We're going to get to all of you. We have a long list of text messages. We're going to go through some of those as well. It's our urgent prayer show. God, I need you now. 833-288-EWTN, 833-288-3986. We're going to resume our call in just a moment. I just wanted to mention first, though, another EWTN radio affiliate celebrating an anniversary, Veritas Catholic Radio, two stations serving Norwalk, Connecticut, on the air for 7 years. 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
1: Okay, we're going to get back with Suzanne in Georgia. And Suzanne, I want you just to rewind about 10 seconds and finish your thought and your added intentions that we can put to the book. And then don't hang up, because we've got some comments for you and for everyone else that's listening that has financial issues, debt situations, and things of that nature. So take it away, Suzanne.
13: Yes, so I need to get out of credit card debt. And also, I need to prosper at my job and learn and grow and be successful in it.
1: Okay. We got you in the book because we had time during the break to put everything in. Suzanne, quick question. Are you Catholic?
13: I am Catholic curious. I am not Catholic. I'm a Christian, though.
1: Okay, that's okay. That's awesome, because you maybe you'll take part in this because it's very, very powerful. It's a devotion. It's called the Devotion to the Infant of Prague. I know that's a lot to kind of grasp, but we made it simple. We sent it to Michael. Jerry and I sent it to Michael, our producer. He's going to post it on Jerry and Debbie Facebook page. There's a novena, 9 days of you praying each day, and try to, and you can even Google, Infant of Prague devotion. You'll understand it once you Google it. And Suzanne, I can tell you this firsthand. I am a living proof of it. Infant of Prague is awesome. It's the child Jesus, and it's so amazing. And yes, we should spell Prague. Prague. Jerry is so good about that, because that's right, we're on radio. I want to make sure everybody knows exactly what we're talking about. So we posted it on Jerry and Debbie, or Michael's posting on Jerry and Debbie Facebook page. Suzanne, pick it up, start praying it each day, really fall in love with the devotion, and I truly believe you won't be sorry. You got to be on the lookout, though, because the child Jesus, the devotion is very powerful.
13: Thank you. And what's the name of your Facebook page again?
1: Jerry and Debbie.
13: All right. I will be on the lookout for that.
1: Okay.
0: Great. Be on the lookout for God's blessings too, Suzanne. They're gonna shower upon you, because you are faithful. You're a beautiful soul, and we'll be here if you need anything else. You know, any other prayers, anytime, or if you want to join us on any other show when we present a particular topic or a prayer show, you are welcome here anytime, Suzanne.
13: Thank you so much, and God bless y'all.
0: God bless you too.
1: And Suzanne, if you're listening, I just got an alert real quickly. An Infant of Prague devotee just checked in from the Take Two family, said, yes, it is an absolute miracle devotion. So I hope that benefits you, Suzanne. And then hope maybe if you're Catholic curious, it'll move you even closer to the Catholic Church.
0: All right, let's get through. We're going to go through a few text messages real quick, then back to your calls. Hello, Take Two team and Jerry and Debbie. My name is Donna. Brothers John and Michael. My mom is Dorothy, a longtime member of EWTN, as am I. We are meeting today with the doctors regarding mom's fate. She has a 6-year history with having seizures, is on a ventilator, and hope for this side of the veil is slipping away, and deciding to let her go off the ventilator is frightening. Looking for Jesus' presence. Love you all. Okay, Donna, we're going to be rallying for prayer. We will pray that God will give you all wisdom, prudence, discernment, compassion, everything that is needed right now. Obviously, I'm sure you're in contact talking with the medical team and the doctors and all of that, but you may want to wish to even bring your parish priest in if you have one on the conversation. Debbie, what do you think?
1: I totally agree. No, you're spot on. You know what I'm concerned about, Jerry? There's a lot of people, and the family members, carrying a lot of heavy weight and a lot of crosses at one time. Mm-hmm. And so that's why it's important that we all lock arms and pray for each other, because we have to kind of lift that a bit, because there's a lot going on, and we don't want anyone to fall into a deep sadness, sorrow, depression, despair over this, because that's where the demons come in, guys. We got to keep the demons away, so we create, what do they say, that hedge of protection, yeah, by way of prayer. And we can do that the Take Two family way. It's just everybody's got to do something. So pray a decade of the rosary, or go to adoration, have a mass said, whatever works. Wouldn't you say, Jerry? We got to kind of lift the heaviness.
0: We do. It can feel like a hot blanket on a humid day, and it can be really, like you said, discouraging and even depressing at times. So, yeah, folks, prayer. The Bible, Paul urges us, pray without ceasing, and that means in everything that we do, we can be lifting our prayers up before the Lord. We got a text, anonymous, my prayer request for my friend Joseph. He is in need of employment. He's having difficulty and needs divine intervention. Please pray for my grandson Roberto and his wife Caitlin. Give them faith and hope and courage, since they lost their 2-year-old son. Mm. Help them to have faith. Dear Lord Jesus, please fill Roberto and Caitlin's hearts with consolation and comfort as best you can, Lord, right now. What a horrible experience that they have been through. And please be assured we will be lifting them up in prayer along with all of the intentions that are coming in. We'll get to more text messages when we have a chance, but we got to go back to the phones now, Debbie. So
1: Madeline's up next, Jerry, and from Everett, Massachusetts, listening on Sirius XM 130. Hi, Madeline. Welcome to the program.
18: Hi, Debbie and Jerry. How are you?
1: We're doing well.
0: Okay,
1: thank
0: Madeline.
1: You.
0: Yeah, thanks for calling, Madeline. Beautiful to have you with us.
18: Thank you very much for this. Okay, so I want to pray for everybody that's already called in and anybody else that's after me because this is amazing.
0: Yeah.
18: For my family, is my son-in-law, Bob, has terminal cancer right now. He's been through 3 trials. They failed. You're getting him ready for a 4th. But when you do trials, you cannot do, like, the standard of care.
1: Right.
18: You have to be clean. So he's in a lot of pain. I just, prayers that he finds some peace. He doesn't believe in God. And I talked to my pastor this morning, and he gave me great advice to just be and stay calm. And maybe the Holy Spirit will help me try to give him some peace. But everybody just pray for my son-in-law. I'd appreciate it.
0: Yes, absolutely, Madeline. We want to encourage you. You know, there are so many prayers that we can pray. Are you familiar with the Chaplet of Divine Mercy, Madeline?
18: Oh, yes, I do it as much as I can.
0: Okay, beautiful. If you're already praying that, then you're familiar with it. That is such a powerful, powerful prayer. And it can be powerful for healing if that is the will of God, but especially if God has given Bob this cross, if you will, this opportunity. Really, it's an opportunity to draw near to him if it's used in that way. Then it can be so very, very powerful. And Madeline, I wanted to, there's a resource I'd like to share with you offline if you are interested. You can email me at seminaryjerry, J-E-R-R-Y, at gmail.com, seminaryjerry@gmail.com. I had a thought that I wanted to share with you. It would take a little too long to get into right here on the air, but it might be of some interest to you if you wish to email me about that. If not, that's fine. It's entirely up to you. But
18: oh, I will. Don't worry. I'm tapping into anything I can get. Thank you, Jerry.
0: Yeah.
1: Good.
0: Yeah.
1: Good. Okay, I really like how you said it's an opportunity. I mean, you know, death is not the end. It's not supposed to be the end. And so his soul matters. And so that's the work that needs to be done now in this very privileged time, in this very difficult time that he's going through. So
0: yeah.
1: I'm glad you said it's an opportunity, Jerry. So I hope Madeline takes you up on it. And seminaryjerry@gmail.com.
0: Yeah.
1: Okay. We're going to go to Ron. Jerry, we got to move quickly now. We're going to run out of time. Ron in L.A., our friend Ron is waiting. Oh, he's waiting on YouTube, so we'll wave to you, Ron. Welcome to the program.
19: Good morning, you two. I am figuring it's about time I checked in again.
1: Mm-hmm.
19: The list of what's wrong is shorter than the list of, the list of what's right is shorter than the list that's wrong with me. My back, is right there. Most of you know about that. Today I try to do some stuff, and within an hour, I'm on my back. But I wanted to pray for broken families, broken bodies, and among other things, I'm showing signs of possibly an ulcer issue as well this morning.
1: Oh,
19: but
1: no.
19: It's just, my Social Security income that's under the retirement package is not enough to do it. I've got an angel that has helped me. I will keep my name, that name to who we know. And I'm very grateful for that assistance. But it's absolutely frustrating. I prayed once long ago to be able to take care of my needs, and I'm barely being able to do that, and it's a rough place to be. So with a house that's 115 years old, I have no true effective AC, and a heat wave for the last month, heat exhaustion has really just taken a toll on me lately. But I just need the biggest prayer of all is just the prayer of endurance and to get through to the other side of all this. And emotionally, mentally, it's been a tough time.
0: Yeah, Ron. Well, it's good to hear from you again. You know, I wish, you'd be able to call in and have more joyous news, but you did say, the list of things that's wrong is longer than the list of things that are right. So at least you have a list of things that are right. So that is one thing. Obviously, I know you're very, very grateful to the Lord for that. You're a very humble man and you recognize your blessings. And that's a very, beautiful inspiration to me and Debbie, I know, and the show team and all of the Take-Two family. And, what we promise, Ron, is what we tell you all the time, you know, and I wish we could do more, but, you know, our daily prayers, and I know that your voice is probably known to the Take-Two family now around the world. So, Debbie, whenever Ron calls in, I'm sure people just, you know, redouble their prayers and say, you know, that guy's going through an awful lot, and, you know, it kind of puts into perspective what some of us are going through, I think, sometimes. Mm-hmm.
1: And, Ron, I'm like a broken record with you. You know that. Just stay strong. We got to finish this race, and all of us are on that that pilgrimage, that path back home to God, and we're moving day by day, and we just have to stay strong, and you have that interior strength, Ron, and we admire that so very much. So count on our prayers, as always, okay?
19: Yeah, and then Psalm 23 is definitely one that's always been on my heart.
1: Yeah, me too. Me too. Well, Psalm 23, yep.
0: And, you know me, Ron, I won't say this about Debbie, being the spiritual beggar that I am, you know, I always ask you know this, Ron, I've asked you many times, I know you don't waste any of your suffering, but if you've got a few little, moments of what you go through that you could maybe, ask the Lord to help me out, on this journey to priesthood and with my health stuff going on, I would be very grateful. And the rest of the Take-Two family as well, Ron, you're a prayer warrior, and we know that you offer all of this up to the Lord.
19: Any of all this is I made that dangerous prayer, as I mentioned in a text to some people, that if I can take on some of the suffering to alleviate the others that I know who are going through some tough times, let me be able to endure it. And I'm kind of getting double slammed, so it's like, help, Lord, okay.
0: Well, yeah, when you offer yourself, in essence, as a victim soul, Ron, when you do that, we can offer ourselves as what's called a victim soul. It's like, Lord, let me suffer for the sins and the salvation of others. God is never really going to turn somebody down like that, because his desire is that, as the Bible says, all men be saved and come to the knowledge of the truth. And there are a lot of needs out there for conversion and healings and restorations, Ron. So just think, try and reflect, just meditate a little bit on the good that you are doing and how pleased the Lord has to be with that, even though it hurts. It's not fun to go through these things, but try and remember that on the other side of this life, when we get to heaven, Ron, there are going to be a lot of people who will, as the saying goes, come up to you and say, Ron, it's because of you that I'm here. Mm-hmm. So that's got to hopefully give you a little bit of peace and joy, brother.
1: Thank you, Ron. Thank you so much. Okay, we're going to get to Joan in Birmingham, Alabama, who's waiting so patiently on Guadalupe Radio Network. Hi, Joan. Welcome to this program.
20: Hello. Yes, this is Joan Wood. Is this who you're speaking to?
1: Yes, we are.
0: Joan.
1: And you're on air with us. Yes.
20: Yes. I'm sorry. I want you to pray for me, because I no longer believe in the goodness of God. I feel his heavy-handedness always, and I can no longer turn to him because I fear him rather than run to him. I have not slept in many months, and my doctors are trying, but it's not working. The medications are not working. And the only kindness that comes to me seems to come through human beings, no longer through God. So I've lost complete faith, so I'm asking you to pray. I don't know who you'll pray to, but I ask that you pray to someone, because I have no one to pray to. Mm-hmm. And that's all I have to say. Thank you for listening.
0: Yes, well, stay with us if you can, Joan, because, we'll try and offer a consoling thought if we can. I mean, you're in a situation where, there not a lot of words are going to be really helpful right now, but you kind of touched upon it. You said whoever it is that we pray to, well, we pray to the God that you're having trouble relating to right now, and that's certainly understandable. I mean, you said the only kindness you experience comes through other people. What if for now, you don't have to decide whether that kindness is from God. Just receive it, because, let other people believe in God's goodness for you. We will do that. There's that story in the Bible, Joan, about the people who lowered the paralytic down through the roof to Jesus, and it was because of they carried him to Jesus. He didn't have the means to go to him himself, and maybe you feel a bit estranged from God right now and that you can't draw near to him, but let us do that for you. We promise you that we're going to do that, Joan. Mm-hmm. I'm going to pray my rosary and Divine Mercy Chaplet today specifically for you. Mm-hmm. And Debbie, I know you'll be praying.
1: And Joan, real quickly, are you baptized Catholic?
20: Yes, I am.
1: Okay. So, Joan, let me just share something with you. You've got that mark on you. You may have let go of Jesus, but he hasn't let go of you yet. Okay, so he's okay. Still got you. Okay, so you may have said, I'm pulling away because you're so hurt and you're so, you know, sad about all this because you want God to show up for you. You do need sleep, though, so we're going to pray for that. I'm going to go to your guardian angel. I'm going to ask my guardian angel to go to your guardian angel. I hope all the Take Two family does the same. So you get some rest. And just know that Jesus has not let you go, Joan, because you are so important to him. And so that's who we are definitely going to ask to step in and rebuild your confidence, your trust in Jesus. And your guardian angel will help you with that, Joan. So just know you got to just be looking for it, though. Try your hardest not to resist it. Like Jerry said, try your hardest. Just receive it, Joan, and see if this can turn around, okay?
20: Okay, thank you very much. I love you. Thank you.
1: Oh, we love you too, Joan. We love you too. Okay, we're all part of the body of Christ. So we're connected. And so your pain is our pain, okay?
20: Thank you. Okay, goodbye. Thank you.
0: God bless you, Joan. You're very, very welcome. Real quick, before we take more text messages and calls, speaking of members of the family, Father Matthew of the Friars at EWTN, it is his birthday today.
1: Yay!
0: And we always love to commemorate birthdays and ordination anniversaries and special events, especially, Debbie, for the friars, you know, at EWTN. They're often, you know, kind of behind the scenes doing ministry for the pilgrims that come to, you know, Hanceville and come to the EWTN studios. And they are just doing, they do so much for the people of God. And so we just want to recognize Father Matthew today on his birthday and wish him many, many graces and blessings.
1: Happy birthday, Father. Okay, and Jerry, just to let our text messages, I've got them all in the prayer book. So don't worry, you guys. I know you're sending me messages saying, do you got it in the prayer book? The answer is yes. Okay, Marie in Glendale, Arizona, Jerry, on YouTube. Please wave again, Jerry. Hi, Marie. Welcome back. Marie,
0: hi,
1: are you with
0: you're
1: us?
0: On the air.
3: Yeah.
0: Go ahead.
3: Yeah, hello. Good morning. Thank you for taking my call.
0: Sure.
3: I'd like to pray for my daughter. She's got to go for eye surgery. I'm having eye problems, too, but I'm old, and I feel that she's too young to be having that. So I want to pray for, you know, rapid, you know, recuperation. And I want to pray for, we just lost one of our deacons. And I want to pray for the repose of the soul of Deacon Bob Mathai. And also, you know, for myself and all my family and friends, anybody that needs prayers, all the Take Two family and anybody that needs prayers.
1: Well, you know, I have the first class relic right next to me. I'm actually touching it right now, Marie. So for you and your daughter and anyone else that's having eye issues, I can totally relate. Went through surgery, as everyone knows about that by now. So, Marie, we've got you covered. We're going to go to the saints, go to the angels. As always, we never, ever give up. Like John Paul II said, never, ever give up. Right. So just if we join together, I just know, Marie, we're going to get heaven's attention because there's power. Power in prayer.
3: Mm-hmm. You'll be able to deal with whatever you got, right?
0: Yeah, absolutely.
3: And I pray for you guys all the time, too, every day.
0: Oh, thanks, Marie.
1: Thank you.
0: We feel the prayers. Believe me, they help to lift us up. There can be a misconception sometimes that, you know, those of us on the air here at EWTN, you know, have it all together, and they don't need prayers. They're okay. They're really close to God. Well, we probably need prayers, you know, as much or more than everybody else. So, Take Two family, don't ever stop praying for us as well as we pray for you. Thank you, Marie. We'll be praying for all those intentions, especially for the soul of the deacon who passed away. Marley sent in a text. Please pray for my two adult sons to stop doing drugs and get back to the church. Thank you so much and God bless. Another caller, Alma, texter, I should say, for my husband, my family, and us to grow closer to God and remove any people from our lives who are not good, and to hear my prayer for becoming a better wife and mother that brings our family closer to God.
1: Gloria is up next from Florida on Sirius XM 130. Hi, Gloria. Welcome. Gloria, are you with us?
21: Yes, I am.
1: Yes, go right ahead. You're on the air.
21: I need prayers for my children. My son has Down syndrome. I don't worry about him. I know he's going to heaven. I'm worried about my daughter, Kalia. She's a wonderful lady. She's just finished medical school. She's starting her practice. But she has a son in college. and an 11-year-old. She's really strapped financially, trying to get everything started and paid, and she's really having a hard time. Mm-hmm. And I worry about my daughter, Rose. She broke her back in the Army 20 years ago, mm-hmm. and she hasn't gone to church since. And she's so depressed that she won't even ask for help anymore.
0: And her name is Rose, you said, Gloria?
21: Yes.
0: Okay. Well, we're definitely going to go, as we do as all, we'll turn to the saints, St. Rose of Lima, for her. Mm-hmm. Boy, you know, this is so tough. Holy Spirit, I'm going to pray in just a moment, Gloria, to wrap up the show, and all these intentions will be included in that prayer, but I'm just going to ask the Lord right now, at this moment, just for a special grace for Rose at this time. Mm-hmm. The suffering she must be enduring, and you said it's been, I think you said 20 years ago, that is a long, long time to have chronic pain, and it can definitely take its toll on one emotionally, mentally, psychologically, spiritually, and it sounds like this is what has happened to Rose. We're going to ask the Holy Spirit to turn that around. We're going to pray, you know, confidently in the name, the boldly in the name of Jesus Christ to our Father in heaven, Gloria, for Rose, for your daughter who's trying to start the medical practice, and of course your beautiful son with Down syndrome. We're going to be praying for all of them and for you. Just be assured of that. And we always say on this show, Gloria, be expectant. Be expecting God.

0: of our hearts. And I encourage you to really pour it out before the Lord. All these things you shared here on the air, go to a parish where there's maybe some Eucharistic adoration, and just, you know, through your, in the silence just of your heart, just pour it all out before the Lord. If tears come, that's quite all right. Jesus can really relate to that as well. So, but we're going to be praying very, very hard, Gloria, okay? Mm-hmm. Please be assured of that.
1: Thank you.
0: Yes.
2: Yes. And everybody who's listening, go to Padre Pio again, because Gloria talked about worry. Remember, he said the famous quote, pray, hope, and don't worry. Why? Because worry is useless. God is merciful and will hear your prayers. Thank you again, Gloria. John in Cincinnati, we're not going to get to you today. We got you in the prayer book. Also, Marie in North Dakota, we've got you in the prayer book. You're doing the Infant of Prague Novena, and we've got all the intentions there. Bill in Chicago, Illinois, everyone that is texting, coming in, and also on any of the socials, we were getting everything, and we're going to put it in the prayer book right now for this particular month of August. So please be assured of our prayers now. Please make sure you pray as well.
0: All right, let's wrap up the prayer shows with a prayer. So I will be happy to lead that right now. And again, Take Two family, let us not stop praying round the clock. We know that this show airs around the world. It's in different time zones. People listen maybe to the replay at midnight Eastern time, or to the podcast. So we've got prayer going 24/7. Now, Heavenly Father, Daddy, we just ask you right now. We ask you to wrap your loving arms around the entire Take Two family. Every call that has come in, every text, every email, and everyone who couldn't get through, everyone just in the silence of their hearts was offering up their prayer intentions during this radio broadcast. Daddy, we're so blessed and honored to be able to have this opportunity on the air to bring these intentions to you. We know that they matter to you. Please help everyone who's brought an intention today know that it matters to you, and that you are going to move sovereignly and powerfully in their lives. We pray this in the boldly and confidently in the powerful and unbeatable name of your Son, our Lord Jesus Christ. Amen. And St. John Eudes is the saint of the day. Please pray for us. Tomorrow, maybe a good follow-up topic. What's giving you hope right now? There's a lot of absence of hope, some despair in the world today. So what is giving you hope? We're going to talk about that on tomorrow's broadcast. Matt, Michael, and Rich have been the show team today. Bless you, Take Two family. We're not going to stop praying. You guys don't stop praying either. God bless.
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9: Protestants often think that the difference in the Greek words for Peter's name, Petros, and the rock, Petra, in Matthew 16:18, is evidence against Peter being the first pope. But does this objection deal the death blow that Protestants think it does? Nope, and here's why. First, even in the Greek of the New Testament, called Koine Greek, scholars recognize that there's no difference in meaning. In the IVP Bible Background Commentary, Craig Keener affirms that these two terms were cognate terms that were used interchangeably by this period. This view is supported by the fact that John tells us in John 1:42 that the Aramaic equivalent of Petros is Cephas.
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5: Hello and welcome, everybody, to a very special broadcast we are doing today to feature some very exciting news about GRN Academy. My name is Dave Palmer. I work out of the North Texas office of Guadalupe Radio Network, and I am joined with four amazing people on this broadcast, all of whom are instructors with GRN Academy, as you will learn as we go along. And so, first of all, I want to bring into the conversation my colleague down in the Houston office, Zachary Allen, who is one of our instructors and also the general manager down there in Houston. How are you doing, Zach? Nice to talk to you.
6: Great to talk to you, Dave. Yeah, thank you.
5: 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In no particular order, we have Dr. Ray Lopez from our San Antonio office. We also have Debbie Giorgiani, who certainly needs no introduction because she is the host of many, many shows that you hear on a daily basis across GRN and also EWTN Global Network. And also Julie Carrick, who is a very frequent voice on Catholic radio as well. So all together, hello, everybody, and welcome to the program.
7: 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Thanks for having us.
5: Yeah, sure.
8: Thanks for having us.
5: Yeah, great. Thanks for taking the time to do this. And we've got Sebastian and Joe pushing all the buttons and producing the program. So thanks to them as well. All right, Zachary Allen, do you want to break the big news about why we are in particular going on the air about GRN Academy? Do you want to be the one that breaks the big news?
6: Sure, Dave. Yeah, I don't mind doing that at all. So, yeah, welcome everybody. Thank you for listening. We are very excited. We're getting very close to the GRN Academy kicking off our very next session. We're almost just about, you know, a little barely over a month out from the first classes actually taking place. So we want to send out a special invitation to people to get in on these classes. And the reason that we're doing this right now, and Dave, I don't know exactly what you're wanting me to mention. If you want me to mention like the big giveaway thing that we're doing.
5: Oh, yeah. Yeah.
6: Okay. That's it. Okay. Very good. Yeah. So what we're doing, the GRN Academy is set up so that as you learn in these classes, these live online classes, you then share it with people in your life. And so that's the goal of this class. And so that's why we're doing a very special buy one, give one event. And so if you register for a course right now in the GRN Academy, you can then invite someone in your life, maybe your spouse, maybe your a good friend of yours, maybe your catechist that teaches alongside you in faith formation. You can invite someone else to join you in that class at no extra charge to you, at no extra charge to them. They're just invited to join you in that live online course so that as you're learning, they can learn us alongside with you. Y'all can further the discussions in your real life from day to day in between classes, and or you can choose another class to register for yourself. So you can buy one, give one to someone else to join you, or you can buy one, give one to yourself, another course. So a lot of awesome things to choose from right now on grnonline.com/academy, which is where you can go to read and find out all the details as well.
5: Yeah, so we're calling it the BOGO special. And as Zach just mentioned, you can either buy one and get one. And we're going to introduce you to all of the classes. There are 8 total classes. And of course, 5 of the instructors of the 8 are on this broadcast. So they'll be able to kind of let you know about their particular class. So buy one, get one, enroll in one class, and then at regular cost, which by the way is $149 and per class. But of course, with the BOGO, you're going to get 2 classes for that amount, or else you can buy one for yourself and then gift it to somebody else, as Zach just mentioned. And the normal registration fee, by the way, is $25. But if you do it before August 24th at midnight, you get half off. So it's only $12.50 to register for one or all 8 of the classes. The registration fee is just a one-time fee. And so that's what we're here to talk about today. And I want to bring everybody into the conversation. But first, just real quickly, the 3 folks who are not joining us who have classes, I just want to mention, we're very excited. Dr. Ray Guarendi is teaching a class. This was the first time he's taught a class through GRN Academy. Mondays at 6 p.m. Central Time, Raising Upright Kids in an Upside Down World. And then we also have Monsignor Charles Pope on Tuesdays at 7 p.m. Central, Hold Firm to the End, a Biblical Study of the Letter to the Hebrews. And Monsignor is a very popular instructor with GRN Academy. And then the other one who we do not have with us is Vanessa Denegarmo. She's just not in this particular broadcast with us. Her class is going to be Thursdays at 7:30 p.m. Central Time, On the Job with Jesus, the 7 Christian Habits for Professional Success. And so those are the ones that we want to mention about. They're not here to plug their own particular class, but I want to bring, let's go with Debbie Giorgiani first to talk about the class that she is teaching. This is a very, very exciting class. And Debbie, can you tell us about the one that you're teaching and the details that you wanted to share with everybody?
7: Definitely, Dave. Thank you so much. I love BOGOs, okay? I see them all the time in advertising for, you know, buy one pair of shoes, get another one, you know, buy this particular event. If you want to get tickets for an event, you get another set of tickets. I love this idea because, Dave, my class is Your Guardian Angel and You. And it is so important when we learn and grow in our faith and understanding about the angels that we have someone to share it with. We have someone to talk about, like if you have a guardian angel story, if you've been saved by a guardian angel, if a guardian angel has helped you, if a guardian angel has gone before you to pave the way for a certain situation, how your guardian angel is helping your spiritual life. And to have somebody go through the class with you, Dave, is so important. And I cannot stress it enough. A great example of that is my husband, Marty. You know, because Marty gets to live with me and he hears me talk about guardian angels all the time, he is so in tune with it and he loves it so very much. And we talk about it all the time and it has helped our relationship. It's been amazing. So this buy one, get one, or buy one, give one is an opportunity for another person to attend the class. And it makes it so convenient and cost effective. It's just just beautiful. I love BOGO ideas. I love that we're doing it for this fall semester. But here's what I would say about your guardian angel and you. I know you may think, well, a whole 7 weeks on guardian angels, why do I need to spend 7 weeks for guardian angels? Well, let me tell you why. It all sounds great to say you have a guardian angel, but if you don't understand how a guardian angel is engaging in your spiritual life, if you don't understand the theology of angels, if you don't understand the church's teaching on angels, Dave, you'll appreciate this, Thomas Aquinas's understanding of the angels, if you don't understand what all the saints like Padre Pio and Saint Therese have said, Saint Faustina, about the angels, you're not going to tap into all of the mission work of the angels necessarily. So I've been asked to do this class many times. I have done it at parish missions in the diocese that I'm in, Diocese of Phoenix, but I've never done a full 7 week class, and I'm so excited about it. And so I asked Father Mike Driscoll, who's my co-host of the Spirit World, I said, Father, you know, if they're going to go through 7 weeks, so many of them are going to want to take it to the next level. Would you be willing to come in and do a consecration primarily just to the guardian angels? I know there's other organizations out there that do the consecration to the full angels, but ours is the guardian angels. And Father Driscoll loved the idea. So he's putting together a consecration for the final class for everybody to take their spiritual level and their understanding and the relationship with the angels to the next level. I am super excited about this class. I hope and pray everyone steps up and picks a friend or your spouse. If you, how about your adult child? That would be even better. Your child that's about ready to go off to college or in the next year, your high schooler. You're going to love it because I've already looked at the syllabus. I'm going through it my biggest problem is how much I need to take out because there's so much and it's exciting. So there you go. I hope we get a lot of registrations and signups for this class, and I hope they bring somebody very near and dear to them.
5: All right, Debbie, thank you so much. Your guardian angel and you, Debbie Giorgiani, is the instructor Wednesdays at 8 p.m. And I should also mention that these classes begin the week of September 21st, okay? So Debbie's, for example, will be September 23rd will be the first class, and mine and Dr. Ray's will be on Monday the 21st. But if you want to register, the website is set up for the special BOGO special, buy one, get one, buy one, give one. 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Dr. Ray Lopez is our genius tech guy who sets us all up, and so maybe it's a good time to go to Dr. Ray and let him explain the class that he is teaching, which is going to be on Saturdays at 9 a.m. Central, How to Live as a Catholic in a Confused World. I want to sign up, Dr. Ray. You want to tell us about your class?
8: Yeah, thanks. Thanks so much, Dave. Absolutely. So I got the idea for this class by just, you know, answering questions from my kids, from coworkers, and in some other where I used to teach. And basically the issue is this, right? We have our Catholic beliefs that are based on the magisterium, on the Bible, on the catechism, on 2,000 years of tradition. And increasingly, we live in a very secular society that basically is antithetical to our Catholic belief. So how do you navigate that, right? How do you, we're constantly being bombarded with different moralities, different ways of living, different ideas that directly and intentionally conflict with our Catholic faith. So I put this course together to give anybody who signs up for it practical advice on navigating some of the really difficult issues and questions that might come up as you're trying to live your Catholic faith. And some of them are going to be very basic, like helping you understand why you still need confession, for example. What does the Eucharist really mean? How do you receive it worthily? Why does the church take marriage so seriously? And what does that mean for your own marriage and for your relationships? You know, how should you respond? What's the correct way to respond when somebody wants to challenge your belief in what marriage is all about? How should we talk about abortion, sexuality, gender, and all those controversial issues that come up when you're talking to your kids or relatives or friends and neighbors, right? What do you do when someone you love is living contrary to the faith? How, if you're a parent or a grandparent, how do you deal with the fact that maybe your child is falling away from from the faith? How can you navigate that? How can you help them to come back into the faith? How can we use the sacraments to strengthen our faith and face these challenges together? This is what we're going to be talking about. This isn't a theology class at all. So, you know, no theology required, but we are going to be going pretty deep into not only the reasons for why our culture is kind of topsy-turvy, why it's very against our own Catholic beliefs, but after we understand a little bit about why that is, I'm going to go through and sort of break down different topic areas and work with my students that are taking this class to kind of just learn some practical tips and arm themselves with information, with good, solid, faithful Catholic information about how to deal with all of these different issues in our daily lives that we have as a result of living in this culture. So that's basically it, Dave. That's the class. I'm looking forward to seeing folks. It's going to be on Saturday mornings at 9:00 in the morning. And it'll be like all of our other GRN Academy classes. It'll be live on Zoom. So I'm really looking forward to seeing folks there. And be sure to go to grnacademy.com to sign up. Thanks. Thanks, Dave.
5: Yeah, grnonline.com/academy. That is the page to go to. And as you were talking, Dr. Ray Lopez, I got to make this distinguish between Dr. Ray Lopez, because we also have the Dr. Ray Guarendi, two Dr. Rays teaching classes this fall.
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5: But, you know, my wife and I, we love getting up on Saturday mornings and getting a cup of coffee, going out in the back patio, and just sharing a little time together. And I was just thinking, what a great opportunity for married couples. You buy one, you get one. Both of you get in on this class. Go out on your back patio, bring the laptop, you know, share the time together, you know, 50 minutes on a Saturday morning with your spouse or your bestie. I mean, you don't even have to be in the same location. 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But anyways, How to Live as a Catholic in a Confused World, Dr. Ray Lopez, Saturdays at 9 a.m. And we are doing a special BOGO program to let you know about something we've never done before with GRN Academy, is that offering buy one, get one, or buy one, give one. 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And then you get another class at no charge, or else invite somebody else into the same class you're teaching at no cost. Or a third option I don't think we've mentioned is you can gift that second pass to back to GRN. We'll give it to somebody as a scholarship. We'll find somebody who says, you know what, I want to take a class, but I can't afford it. And we'll say, well, because of one of our generous students, you're going to get in at no charge. So those are the options. Let's go to Julie Carrick now, because Julie, of course, is well-known on the Guadalupe Radio Network as the host of We Sing Our Faith, which is heard every Saturday morning during the 9 o'clock Central Time hour. And she has the distinction of having a class. I think it's the only time it's ever happened where a class was so popular that we're bringing it back for another session. I don't think that's happened in any other classes yet. But Julie's class just came out a couple sessions ago, and it was so popular, and she's doing it again. We Share Our Story is the name of the class. It's going to be Thursdays at 6 o'clock Central Time. Julie Carrick, what is this class going to be about?
9: I absolutely love this class, and I love the way that it came to be. The name, of course, is We Share Our Story. So I think the best way that I could describe this is if you've ever been to maybe a parish mission, or you've been to a conference or something, and you've heard a speaker up there, and they are telling about this amazing thing that's happened in their life or how to do something, and you're sitting there thinking, you know what? I have that. I could do that. You know, oh my gosh, how could I do this? Like, how could I share my story? Or maybe you're just the opposite of that. You're sitting there listening and you're like, oh, I really don't have any kind of a story like that to share. Well, in both scenarios, you're going to get something out of this class, because the truth is we all have a story to share. And in particular, our Catholic story, our story of life, our story of salvation, our story of our history that's going to take us into our future. And the beauty of how we share our story with those around us can make such an impact. It was quite a few years ago that my husband, Kurt, and I decided to share our story together within the ministry that I had already been doing at that point for 10 years. But when Kurt joined the ministry and we began to share those more intimate stories of our life, we were blown away at how many people would stop us after an evening of enrichment or a parish mission, or when I was doing one of the concerts where we would do the speaking parts in between, and people would come up and say, you know what, I'm dealing with that right now. Thank you for sharing that, because now I feel my husband and I have a chance. Or, oh my gosh, thank you for sharing that, because we've got kids who had walked away from the faith. And by sharing how yours came back, it gives us hope to know that our kids aren't going to just keep wandering, that they're anchored in the faith. And so for the 7 weeks that we're going to take, and I kind of feel like Debbie on this one, it's like when I did the first time that I taught this course, it was like, what do I include? Oh my gosh, there's so much more. What do I pick and choose to keep in the course? And at the responses of those students the first time that I gave the course, I know that the Holy Spirit directed what's supposed to be in there, because it was so affirming when at the end of that course, all of the learners had very similar things to share. They figured out how to recognize God in their life story. They figured out how to navigate those seasons of our spiritual faith journey, how to encounter Christ personally. When we realize that the world, as Dr. Ray Lopez says, the world has got such a weird focus, and yet we know what that true Catholic godly focus needs to be and where we encounter Christ in those moments. And when we are rooted within the church, when we are rooted within the beauty of Catholicism, what an amazing gift we have of that foundational truth. And then transforming our wounds into witness. I'm telling you, week 5 was one of those pivotal weeks where people began to say, I understand that woundedness, but now I know how to share it as a witness, because from the woundedness comes the healing, and from the healing comes the witness. And then being able to shape that testimony with clarity, because sometimes it's hard. We're in the middle of something so big in our life, and it's like, now how do I share it without jumbling it all up? Like, how do I really share this story? And then the last week allows us to share it not only with clarity, but with charity. Because so many times when we meet people in their woundedness and they're trying to figure out, how do I share this? Sometimes the wound is too fresh, and we need to be loving in how we help them approach the healing and then eventually sharing it. And so that's kind of a brief overview of those 7 weeks of what we'll be doing. And I just have to do a shout out too for the BOGO, because again, who doesn't want to buy one and get one? But true to the form of the heart of the Guadalupe Radio Network, it isn't always about getting, it's about giving. And I love that it's a buy one, give one, or buy one, get one. And either way, it's going to be a blessing to receive more if you take more than one of the courses, or if you sign up for one and give one to bring a friend with you. And, you know, not to toot my own horn on this one, but we share our story. How magnificent to learn how to share those stories together. either as husband and wife, as parent and child, if you've got a teenager or older, or a dear friend. Maybe there's somebody in your life whose story you know needs to be shared, and you need to give them that little nudge to take this course so that they will become comfortable sharing that story to make a difference for so many around them. So again, buy one, get one is awesome, but buy one, give one, whew, that's going to be amazing. So
5: yeah,
9: can't wait to see you all.
5: Yeah, my mind is just going all these different directions. I think about like a pastor of a parish signing up his whole staff, you know, because the better everybody knows their story, and he'll get, you know, 2-for-1 deals on his whole staff or a whole family signing up for this. And just imagine how bonding that would be for mom and dad and the adult children to all learn each other's stories. And it's just, there's so many possibilities. It's just, I'm so excited to see how many people will take us up on this offer for your class in particular, Julie.
9: Thank you, Dave. I'm looking forward to it myself. I truly am.
5: All right. We share our story, Julie Carrick, Thursdays at 6 p.m. Central Time. It's BOGO, buy one, get one, buy one, give one. 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And you can also, if you don't have anybody in mind who you'd give it to, well, just give it back to the GRN. We'd be very happy to offer it as a scholarship. All right. I want to bring my colleague, Zach Allen, back into the conversation, because Zach is teaching a class on Wednesdays at 9 p.m. Central Time, and he can tell why this, you know, later start might be a really good match for particularly, you know, families raising kids like Zach and his wife are. 7 Holy Habits, Constructing Holiness with the Tools of the Church. What a great title. Zach, what is this class going to be about?
6: Yeah, thank you so much, Dave. Yeah, so first of all, as I started working on getting ready for this class, I think I'm going to have to just drop the 7 number and just say constructing, because there's a lot of tools, right? The church has offered a lot of tools for us, and I really don't want to limit it to 7. And as I was going through this course and kind of looking at everything the church offers us, it's really beautiful because we're not expected to do this alone, you know? And so that kind of led me into researching a lot of our saints that had best friends or family members that are also saints, and how they did not do it alone. And so we should not be doing that either. And so I really like this buy one, give one opportunity, because you can join the class and also bring somebody along with you. And any of these courses would be a great tool for you to grow in holiness. But some of the habits that we're going to talk about and the tools that the church has offered, you know, different types of prayer. You know, and understanding those as prayer, right? We go to Mass. We talk about Mass is the greatest prayer of the church that we can offer. We've got adoration. We've got exposition of the Blessed Sacrament. You've got your personal prayer, liturgical prayer. We've got novenas that you can pray. Hopefully everybody knows about the rosary and the power of the rosary. There's so many different ways you can pray. Prayer is just one tool that the church has offered us to grow closer to Christ. You know, we've got sacramental grace. You've got your everyday graces. We've got Debbie talking about your guardian angel, so learning how to connect with that. I would definitely encourage you to take her course and learn more about that. Fasting, abstinence, almsgiving, different tools that we need to learn more about. There's so many things that we can do on a daily basis to grow closer to God. And as we do those things, we are growing in holiness. And it's not prideful to say that you want to grow in holiness, right? That should be our goal. Our goal should be to grow in holiness. We were sent into the earth to be, you know, in the world, but not of the world. And a lot of that means we need to take seriously the opportunity that we have to grow in holiness so we can help other people do the same thing. And I think sometimes there's this false humility to say, like, well, I don't know if I, you know, can grow that much, if I could be a saint. If we don't think that we can be a saint, Dave, we are not honoring God's work in us, right? He is the one that makes us a saint. And if I don't think I can become a saint, I'm saying that God can't do that. But he certainly can, and he has done it. And so there's so many saints we want to learn about. But what I love about this course, Constructing Holiness with the Tools of the Church, is, again, it points to the fact that we're not the ones doing this, right? God is doing this through the things that he's given us through the Catholic Church. And I'm very much looking forward to finding out who is interested in registering for this course, who will be growing with me as we learn all the different ways that the church offers us. I know that I'm going to get as much out of this as anybody that signs up for the course. As always, as a teacher, as an instructor, you learn along with and beside the people taking the course. So anyone that signs up to be a learner, I cannot wait to work with you in learning how God is working in your life through the tools that you've already started using. And Dave, when I was growing up, my dad had this really cool tool belt. It was this leather, you know, like tan leather. He'd wrap it around his waist, and he was always working on stuff. You know, he built us, handmade like playhouses. He did a lot of the construction on the home that we lived in for the majority of my life. And anytime I see him strap on that belt, I was so fascinated by like the different little clasps and the different like loops you could put different tools in, and the little pockets. You have different things, screws and nails and all different little, you know, little washers and things. And I was like, man, what a cool belt. And I never got to wear it, right? I was like, it's not for me. It wasn't mine. But the church offers us tools. And so I'm thinking like to envision like putting on that tool belt that the church has given us every day when you wake up. Like, do you have your rosary with you? You know, do you have your Bible with you? Do you have your daily prayer journal? Whatever that is, it's going to give you that opportunity to grow closer to Christ today. Like, do you have that on you? And if you do, then you've got the tools, right? You've got the things God has already given you, and it's just about using those tools. Like, I could stand and look at the materials for a playhouse for my kids, but if I don't use the tools, they're never going to get to play on it. And it's the same thing. If you're out there, if you're a parent, if you've got children, and you want them to grow up Catholic, practicing their faith, desiring to be with the Lord, you've got to use the tools that you have. And so that's what this course is all about, is just unlocking how we can do that in our daily life. You know, we can think about things all the time, but if we don't do anything, nothing happens, right? God is so good that he's given us the opportunity to do something, because he knows as humans, it's hard sometimes for us to just receive. So he's given us the opportunity to respond and to do things in our own life. And I cannot wait to find out again who's going to sign up for this class, who's going to join me in learning about these tools and the different ways to practice them. You mentioned, Dave, it is 9 o'clock on a Wednesday night. And so rest is one of the tools of the church, right? So I know that 9 o'clock is a little bit later, 9 o'clock Central Time. Now, if you live in Arizona with Julie or with Debbie, it won't be so late for you, right? It'll be a different time for you. But 9 o'clock Central Time, because as a father of young children, I know, like, even in a monthly Bible study that I do with some guys that go to adoration at the church, I can never join if we do it too early, right? I want it to be a little bit later so that my kids can lay down, they can be resting, and then I can give my full attention to the group that I'm joining. So I was thinking about other people, if you're raising young kids, or if maybe, you know, you're taking a night class at the university, hopefully by 9 p.m. Central, you're done with those responsibilities, and you can really dive into the course without being too distracted. And so I'm thinking, yeah, like you mentioned, the buy one, give one. Maybe a husband signs up for this class, and he gives the other opportunity to his wife. And that's the thing. Once a week on a Wednesday night after the kids lay down, we jump into this online course and we start learning together how we can put into practice more so in our real life what the church has already given us. And so that's really what I'm looking forward to. I'm very much excited to start this course next month.
5: All right. Constructing Holiness with the Tools of the Church by Zachary Allen, Wednesdays at 9 p.m. Yeah, I picture that mom and dad, and they got, you know, the young kids like Zach and his wife do, and they finally get all of them to bed, and they pour themselves a glass of wine, and they just sit there, and they just do this class together while all the kids sleep. What a great opportunity for a married couple like that, or anybody. These classes are for everybody, and we're going to talk more about that here in just a little bit. This is a special BOGO show for GRN Academy. Dave Palmer, Zach Allen, Dr. Ray Lopez, Debbie Giorgiani, and Julie Carrick all with you during this hour, and we're talking about the 8 classes being offered beginning the week of September 21st. grnonline.com/academy. BOGO is the word. Buy one, get one. Enroll in a class yourself and get another class at no charge this session. And, or you can BOGO, buy one, give one, as we've talked about quite a bit. You buy one for yourself and you gift a space in that same class that you're taking to somebody else, your spouse or your bestie or, you know, somebody that, you know, your next door neighbor, you know, just anybody. Just be creative with it. And so that's what we're offering. Or else if you don't have anybody in mind, we'll gift it back to us and we'll use it as a scholarship to somebody who otherwise wouldn't be able to afford it. I do want to real quickly tell you about my class, because I think that's the only one we haven't mentioned yet. My class is going to be on Mondays at 7:30 p.m. Central Time. Everything St. Thomas Aquinas teaches about the virtues. And I just want to say four things real quickly about this class that hopefully will incentivize you to sign up. Is that, first of all, you know, the Summa Theologia, which this class will be based on, is big. It's five volumes, five big sections. The largest section in the Summa is called Secunda Secunde, and it's almost exclusively about the virtues. So the one section that St. Thomas Aquinas dedicated more space and time to than any other topic is the virtues. So that's the first point. The second point is, you know, most of us know some of the virtues. We could probably talk about faith, hope, charity, prudence, temperance, justice, you know, fortitude. But there are a lot of other virtues that you may not know that much about. Like, did you know religion is a virtue? Magnanimity. Okay, that is a beautiful virtue, and I don't know that a lot of people really know what it is. What if somebody said you are a magnificent person? You know, that's actually a virtue, and we use it very generally, but it has mostly to do with being generous with your money, to be magnificent, okay? Patience. Also, the opposing vices, pusillanimity. Have you ever heard of that one? Longanimity is a virtue that's related to patience. So there's a lot of these virtues that we just don't talk about very much, but they're very important, which leads me to my third point. If you're a parent or a godparent and you want quality time with your kids or your grandkids, or you want to leave a legacy with your kids or grandkids, how about learning these virtues, taking the class with your adult children and discussing this and helping them to be good people? Because that's what virtues do. Virtues make our actions good, ultimately make us good. And so enroll for yourself, but also for that you can pass this on to other people in your circle of influence. Because the fourth point I'll mention is you're not going to get to heaven without the virtues, okay? Charity is called the form of all the virtues. It's the most important virtue in everything in the Christian life. Basically centers on charity. And if we don't have charity, if you don't have that infused theological virtue, sorry, you're not getting into heaven. So we might as well know what these virtues are all about. So that's my class. It's called Everything St. Thomas Aquinas Teaches About the Virtues, Mondays at 7:30 p.m. It's a BOGO special show. And real quickly, I'll tell you about the three that we don't have the instructors on. And then I want to hand over to Debbie, so Debbie can talk a little bit more about this BOGO opportunity, especially how you can bless other people. And but I do want to say we're very excited. Dr. Ray Guarendi teaching Raising Upright Kids in an Upside Down World. First time he's taught with Yarn Academy, Mondays at 6 p.m. Central. Very popular class. Already got a lot of people that have signed up for this. It's kind of the breakaway class so far for us. Monsignor Charles Pope is coming back. Last session he taught on the book of Revelation. This time he wants to talk about the book of Hebrews. And the class is called Hold Firm to the End, a Biblical Study of the Letter to the Hebrews, Tuesdays at 7 p.m. Central. We're so blessed to have him with us. And also teaching a class for the first time, Vanessa Denegarmo. She's Teresa Tamio's primary fill-in host with Catholic Connection on the mornings. And she's a life coach and an author and a speaker. Her class is On the Job with Jesus, The Seven Christian Habits for Professional Success, Thursdays at 7:30 p.m. Central Time. Okay, so that's all the classes we've talked about. It's a special BOGO offer. Buy one, get one for yourself, or buy one, give one to somebody else in your life. So let me throw it back over to you, Debbie, and if you want to just kind of encourage people listening right now to take us up on this offer, because we've never done this before.
7: Oh, yeah, I love that we've never done it before, and I love that it's happening in the fall semester when I have a class. So that's fantastic, because this is I was so excited. I almost, you know, got up off of my studio chair and just started clapping and saying, thank you, Jesus, because of exactly what I shared when you first brought me on, Dave, talking about the class. It's so much better when you can share it with somebody else or give it to somebody else or take advantage of attending another class, because that that's the only thing that I'm listening to all the descriptions here, and I want to take all your classes. So you may want to do two or more of that nature. But let me just share something real quickly, because I do this segment on weekdays with Cy Kellett from Catholic Answers Live, and it's called The Inside File. And so since I've been doing this segment earlier this year with him, my brain has gotten trained to ask, to go deeper and to find out the why. Okay. And so at the beginning, when you first brought me on, I was sharing about how much I personally love the BOGO concept, right? Because the retail stores that I go to, and Julie can attest to this because we get a lot of BOGOs out here in Arizona, and when, as soon as they post it, I'm the first one to drive up. Even if I'm super busy that day, I'll drive up and I'll see what can I get for free. You know, what extra can I get for BOGO? So then I went looking for an article, because I thought this would be a cool inside file that I do with Cy Kellett. And I noticed here, and then this is fascinating, you guys, and I hope everybody listening, you realize why BOGO is so powerful. Studies have shown that roughly 93% of consumers have used a BOGO deal. 93%. That's huge. That means that, okay, so this is what I want to say to everyone. If you're listening right now, take advantage of it. Okay? Because you know that your neighbor, your friend, your coworker who's listening, whoever's listening to GRN is probably going to take advantage of it. So do it. And here's the beauty of it. We have buy one, get one. Meaning, if you wanted to attend, Julie's class, and then you were kind of wondering, should I attend Dave's or Monsignor Pope's or Dr. Ray Guarendi or Dr. Ray Lopez or Zach's or mine, you or Vanessa's, you could say, great, I'm going to register. I get half off at the registration fee. I am going to register, and I get to pick two classes for this semester. Awesome. What a deal. That is incredible. So you're getting each class for half the price. That is incredible. Okay, how about buy one, give one? You talked about virtues. You talked about generosity. You talked about really showing how we can walk the walk and talk the talk. Well, guess what? Maybe God has blessed you abundantly, and you have enough funds to sign up for class. You want to go deeper in some area, and you say, you know, there are a lot of people that can't do it right now. They're working two jobs, they're doing things, but they want to attend too. I'm going to give one. I'm going to say, put it in the scholarship fund so that a beautiful listener, a fellow listener of Guadalupe Radio Network, is going to benefit and get to go to one of these great, extraordinary, unique classes. And it's all because of your generosity. Or, how about you buy one and you give the gift to, like we said, your friend, your loved one. And let me just tell you something. I have a lot of friends that if I called them right now and I said, hey, I just signed up for a class for $149. Can you put in half and we'll go together? You know what? They'll write me a check for $80 in a heartbeat, because it's very inexpensive. So you could ask them for half of it, or you can gift it to them and say, come join me. Now, I would hope you don't make your spouse pay. Okay. Okay. I hope you don't do that. And I hope you don't make your teenage child pay. Okay. But if you do, it's okay. But gift it to them because you care about their spiritual growth. Remember what God has commanded us to do. You know this so well, Dave, because you've studied the Summa at length. Okay. We come from God. We are meant to go back to God. Okay. And what else are we supposed to do? Bring as many people as possible. So buy one, get one, buy one, give one, take advantage of it and do it quickly. Don't even think about it, because I'll tell you what, if you think about it, you're going to look at your to-do list, you're going to look at all sorts of things, and you're going to say, I'll do it next time. There may not be a next time. I got to be honest with you. All of us, we don't know what tomorrow brings. We have no idea when God's going to call us home. Right now, we've got these classes. I say, fill those classes, and let's have an extraordinary fall semester. There you go, Dave.
5: All right. Very well said. Thank you, Debbie. And again, her class is going to be called Your Guardian Angel and You, Wednesdays at 8 p.m. Central Time. It's one of eight classes that are being offered beginning the week of September 21st. grnonline.com/academy. You can see all the classes, all the times, and you can do, you can take advantage of the BOGO, buy one, get one, or buy one, give one offer that's going on right now as of this moment, because this is the first time we've officially announced it. I want to go over to Dr. Ray Lopez again. And Dr. Ray, you kind of alluded earlier to how these classes are going to be taught on Zoom. They're live, they're interactive. Can you kind of explain a little bit about what the experience is going to be from the learner's perspective?
8: Absolutely, Dave. Be glad to. So we have a wonderful platform available to us. It's called a learning management system, and basically it's a website. So you're going to get an address to go to this website. When you sign up for a class, you'll get an address to go to the website. And you go to the website, you find your class listed there on the front page. 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So, for example, you'll see Dave Palmer's lovely photo there. And you can click on Dave Palmer's lovely photo, and you'll be taken to his class. And then within that, after you click on that link, you will see a link to the Zoom session that you can go to on, Monday nights, Dave, I guess, right?
5: Yes.
8: Monday nights.
5: Uh-huh. 7:30,
8: yeah.
5: Yes.
8: Go to the link. So at 7:29, you can go and click on that link on our website, on our learning management system. It'll take you right to the Zoom classroom that we have. Also, within that same, space where the Zoom link is, Dave, and any one of our other instructors, myself included, will post things like little quizzes, reading material, websites that you might want to read up on. So, for example, I'm probably going to post links to the catechism, to different Bible readings, to different articles about cultural issues in the Catholic world. So I'll post those links in my classroom, and you can just click on them and read them. So, it's super easy to use. You just basically just go to our Academy Learning Management System, which is our Academy webpage, and I will register you automatically. So as soon as you take the class, after you register, we've got the classes all set up. You're going to get a link in your email that says, "Welcome to GRN Academy. Here's some handy tips for you to use to access our courses. Here's the links that you need," and boom, you're ready to go. We've tried to make it as easy and painless as possible for all of our learners to go in and take advantage of all the materials that we're going to be presenting during all eight of these courses.
5: Very well. Thank you, Dr. Ray Lopez. And again, if you want to enroll in his class, and they're all taught the same way with that learning management system, the Zoom classes, live, interactive, and you can sign up with a special BOGO offer that we're offering effective right now, grnonline.com/academy. Eight different classes, none of them conflicting with each other, so you could potentially take all eight of the classes. In fact, you'd only have to pay for four of them, and you get the other four at no additional charge. I want to go back to Zach Allen at our Houston office, and of course the teacher of Constructing Holiness with the Tools of the Church on Wednesdays at 9 p.m. And Zach, a couple of things. Tell our listeners and those who are watching us, who are these classes designed for? And also, can you mention about the optional certificate option?
6: Yeah, definitely, Dave. Yeah, so these classes are designed really for anyone. Whether you've spent, years practicing your faith and growing deeper and deeper, and you want to continue that, or whether you're just kind of come into some interest, you've started listening, maybe recently you came across this show, and you're like, I actually would like to learn a little bit more about that. These classes are for many different levels of people. Now, as Debbie mentioned, in her class in particular, at the end you're going to be doing a consecration to the angels. So, pray about that. Are you ready to do that? I mean, that's an awesome commitment to jump into. And our faith really is about commitment. So as you sign up, you want to be willing to dive in. But we don't want you to think you have to be a theologian. But at the same time, everybody should get things from each course that they would learn from and grow from. And that's the exciting thing, right? As I was talking about earlier, as the instructor of the course, as the learners in the course, everybody is growing. And if we're not growing, Dave, I think we're probably dead at that point, right? So these classes really could be for anyone that's ready to continue growing. So the certificate option you mentioned, it is an option. Not everybody has to go for a ministry certificate in that course, but it is something that we offer. So as Dr. Ray was mentioning, with his course. He'll be posting different things for people to read about. I know Julie likes to do some written, examples in her class, or have people practice these writings, because the point of We Share Our Story is learning how to do that. And so there could be some assignments for each course given to you. To earn the certificate, of course, you would complete those assignments and do them at a level that shows that you're keeping up and learning what the course is offering. But you can simply take the course to learn on your own, to tune in, to ask your live questions as you have them. But if you're very busy and you don't want to participate in writing assignments or things of that nature, you're not required to. You just simply wouldn't get that ministry certificate at the end. And so it's something that's offered if you're interested in it. I would recommend in your parish, I mean, we are all called to evangelize, right? We talk about that on the air. Once you're baptized, you're called to evangelize. And so this is a great way to do that. If you could go back into your parish and say, hey, I took a course with Dave Palmer. I learned all about St. Thomas Aquinas' virtues. I would like to offer that back through a course here at the parish, right? Either maybe that's in the youth ministry for the high school students. Maybe that's with the young adult ministry as you're working with those college-age adults and the young adults trying to teach virtues and how to live that out in the everyday life. You can come in and say, hey, I have a ministry certificate. I took this course. I did all these different little assignments, these tasks that Dave asked us to do to learn more and more about St. Thomas Aquinas. Now, because of all of that, I feel like I'm able to actually pass on this information, which is a great thing to do, a great gift to give. And you can take that certificate maybe to your pastor so that he knows, you know, you didn't just read for 30 minutes on the internet about St. Thomas Aquinas, and now you want to teach something. You took a 7-week course, you learned a lot of information, and you have the certificate to show that you did that.
5: Yeah, that's a great point. Because, yeah, your pastor is going to want to make sure you have some bona fides before he sets you loose to go teach a class. And, you show that certificate. It's a physical, tangible one that we'll email to you. And we're down to our last 10 minutes of this broadcast. So happy that you are joining us here on the Guadalupe Radio Network as we talk about GRN Academy and the 8 different classes that are being offered beginning the week of September 21st. And they are amazing classes. Each one is different. Each one has a different instructor. And if you want to see the full list of classes, go to grnonline.com/academy. And the big news that we've been talking about this last hour is that we're offering a BOGO special now, where you can buy one class and get into another class in the same session at no charge, or you can BOGO, buy one, give one. You can buy a seat in one of the classes and then gift a seat in that same class to somebody else, your spouse, your adult child, your neighbor, somebody in your Bible study, your bestie, you know, just whatever you want to do. And so you can gift that to them, or as Debbie suggested, you can split the cost. That would be another option as well. Go to grnonline.com/academy. And the third option is you just say, you know what, GRN, I'm going to give that second place to back to you, gift it to somebody, give them a scholarship, somebody that may not be able to afford it. I want to go to Julie again. And Julie, you know, we talk about inviting somebody to be in the class, your spouse and all that, but the other thing that's really cool about GRN Academy is that you are building a community. You're meeting with a group of people for 7 weeks in a row, and you're making new friends, and you're getting together with people. And so there is that communal aspect of it that's very different than anything else. Even listening to the radio, you don't know who else is listening at that same time. This is different. And so maybe you can speak about that, how it's the community aspect of taking a class with GRN Academy.
9: That is such a great focus. And yes, that was, I have to admit, that was one of the best parts of the experience for the 7 weeks that I taught last time, was to see the way that that community built, the way that as people became vulnerable and comfortable, because we don't ask all of the learners to share, that is completely up to your comfort level. But to know that you are in what really is a classroom setting. Now, yes, it's virtual. Yes, you're seeing each other on a screen. However, it begins to build this wonderful sense of openness and community. And as people began to feel that comfort level and sharing, that community built so beautifully. And then the way that actually continued for a little bit once the course was done, those people who felt comfortable reaching out to each other to be able to share their information, as far as contact or not, that is completely up to the learner, how what they want to share. But it was really neat as an instructor to receive emails and things a few weeks past the end of that course to see the way that it had affected folks. And I'm totally excited that two of the learners that were in that course felt so called by having learned how to share their story that two of them are working on books right now. And I love the fact that something as simple as saying, let's share our story, is going to become something even bigger for some of those learners. And then to have that true experience of being able to open up. And all of them felt at the end of it, they felt more open to be able to share their story. And I think that goes across the board with all of these courses. Because again, yes, it's a virtual classroom, but you really do have that sense of community as you build together. And the other thing that I love about the way that this has been, in many ways, Holy Spirit driven, as far as which instructors have come forward to teach in this particular session, the way that these courses dovetail one into the next, that each one of them taken separately, you're going to learn so much. It's going to open you to so much. But it is also very natural that if you take two or three or four of the courses, the way that you're going to feel those dovetail together and the information that you learn from each of the instructors just expands. You know, when you learn about virtue and we share our story, what are those virtues in our life that we've shared? What are those virtues in our life that we need to share? When we think about, you know, our guardian angel, oh my goodness, I can't tell you how many of the stories that I shared in the coursework inadvertently brought

0: together, not just in one of the courses, but in all of them.
1: Yeah, so well said. Thank you, Julie. And I just, we have a few minutes remaining in the in this broadcast, and I just want to give anybody, any of our guests, 30 or 45 seconds to just make their last case for people to go on and sign up at grnonline.com/academy. And all I would say, just in starting this off, is we cap these classes. We generally like them to be about 30 maximum. And so as we unveil this BOGO and you say, you know, I think I'm going to think about that for a couple of weeks, I wouldn't do that. I would go on today and sign up, because it's very, very likely that some of these classes, if not all of them, may fill up. And so that's my advice to you, is if this is something you want to take advantage of, do it quickly, because we don't like the classes to be too, too big, because that takes away some of the personal aspect of it. grnonline.com/academy. Let's see how much time we have. 30, 45 seconds. Zach, what else do you want to say?
2: Yeah, I would just encourage people, as you were saying, I mean, the time is now. You know, we've been given today. We don't know what's coming tomorrow. So if you have an opportunity to go to the website, grnonline.com/academy, look at the classes, see what jumps out to you, ask the Holy Spirit to guide you. Pick one, knowing that you can either give that one to someone else, or you can then pick a second class as well. It's a great opportunity. One thing I don't even think we mentioned, Dave, is that if you pick a course that you're not able to join live because of the time, we do record all of the sessions. So if somebody joins a class but they're not able to join, like let's say they do Dr. Ray Lopez, but they Saturday mornings, you know, for a few weeks of those classes, they end up with a soccer game they have to go to, they can also watch the recording and still have access to communicate with Dr. Ray about that course. So I did want to mention that. So that if that was something that was maybe in somebody's mind, I hope that puts you at ease. But I do look forward to seeing everybody that joins in. As you mentioned, 30 is not that many. It's buy one, get one. And even though the registration fee is only half off till August 24th, the BOGO continues. So I do think that they're going to fill up a little quicker than people are thinking. So go online today and get that done.
1: All right. Thanks so much, Zach. Debbie, last word?
3: Just that I have this drum beat in my head. I just want to be singing it all day. BOGO, BOGO. Come on, you guys. Sign up right now. And if you feel that little prompting of this, of your spirit, and we believe it's the Holy Spirit, that could be your guardian angel saying, do it now. And just lean into that, and you won't regret it. These are phenomenal instructors, great classes, but you've got to make that effort. If you don't make that effort, we're not going to be knocking on your door. You've got to go to the online site, grnonline.com/academy. 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
1: Amen. 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
1: All right, Julie Carrick, 15 seconds. What would you say?
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1: All right. 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
5: This is an EWTN News Link. I'm Anna Mitchell from the Sunrise Morning Show. President Trump has nominated White House aide Heidi Overton to head the Food and Drug Administration. She's currently the deputy director of the White House Domestic Policy Council. Overton has been described as a fierce opponent of abortion and supporter of the MAHA movement. And the U.S. bishops have begun what they're describing as a focused effort of prayer and action to stop the spread of abortion pills. The campaign began yesterday and will run through the entirety of October, Respect Life Month. The bishops are asking the faithful to pray to St. Joseph, Defender of Life, and encouraging participants to share information and sign up to send messages to pharmacies, distributors, and pharmaceutical companies. For more news with a Catholic perspective, visit EWTNnews.com. 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
9: 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Welcome again to Call to Communion. We are live on this Wednesday afternoon. 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And if you are listening to us outside of North America, please dial 1 and then 205-271-2985. And, of course, you can always send us an email, ctc@ewtn.com. The A-team is in place, ready to roll here. Pedro Quiles, our producer, Matt Kabinski handling phone screening, Ace McKay on social media. I'm Tom Price, along with Dr. David Anders.
10: Tom, how are you today?
9: I'm well. Are you staying cool, my friend?
10: Not really.
9: It's a bit of a challenge, isn't it?
10: It's rather hot down here.
9: Yeah, it is. So we're going to lead off with an email we received from Richard in Florida. Dr. Anders, my wife, who is a practicing Catholic, continues to practice transcendental meditation. She finds it calming. What is the church's policy regarding this? My understanding is that it's not something to be doing, and as such, is it a sin? Could it be a sin? Thank you, Richard in Florida.
10: Yeah, thanks. I really appreciate the question. So the church actually did publish a document on the use of meditative techniques in prayer, techniques that have been drawn from non-Christian or Eastern religious traditions.
9: Okay.
10: It was published in 1989. It was called Some Aspects of Christian Meditation. And I recommend that you read it. It was authored by Cardinal Ratzinger, who later became Pope Benedict. And I'm going to sort of summarize it for you, okay? The text draws a distinction between the sort of the religious or metaphysical claims that might lie behind a particular practice and then the alleged psychological benefits that might derive from it.
9: Okay.
10: And, you know, sometimes these kinds of practices and techniques are taken out of their, say, Eastern religious context and employed in a clinical or therapeutic setting, kind of devoid of doctrinal explanation. And the church declines to address whether that's good or bad. So it just takes, it says, we're taking the psychological part off the table. We're not talking about that, whether there are or are not legitimate clinical applications. Not going there, all right? We're only interested in the question of to what extent these techniques used in a religious context may or may not interfere with a Catholic's relationship with God. And the basic takeaway is that in Catholic spirituality, one is in relationship with a person, right? That prayer is ultimately a dialogical activity.
9: Yes.
10: You know, I and thou, as Martin Buber, the Jewish philosopher, put it. It's an I-thou relationship, right? And some of these techniques, and I'm not just singling out TM, presuppose sort of a different ontology, a different metaphysical order of the universe, where the ultimate fact is not an I, not a thou, right? But an it or a thing or a nothing. And to the extent that one incorporated that view of the universe into one's Christian prayer, the document concludes would be a sort of diminishment of the real underlying meaning of Christian prayer. So it's fairly nuanced. It doesn't say that there's never a place or a time when Christians might learn something from another religious tradition regarding meditative or contemplative techniques or something else. It doesn't foreclose that possibility, but it does identify some specific dangers and say these are the things you have to be on the lookout for. So if you want more information, go check out 1989, document from the Congregation for the Doctrine of the Faith, Some Aspects of Christian Meditation.
9: Very good, and thank you so much, Richard from Florida. Glad that you emailed us today. If you're ready now, let's go to the phones at 833-288-EWTN, kicking off today with Landon in Kansas City, watching us on YouTube. Hey, Landon, what's on your mind today?
11: Hey, guys. Thank you so much for taking my call. I was raised one this Pentecostal, and I'm actually going to be entering OCIA soon, largely in part due to this show, so I appreciate your all's work so much. And being raised in the oneness perspective, I'm still figuring out the Trinity, and I'm wondering how, when praying within the context of the Trinity, when and how I'm supposed to reference or call out to the different persons of the Trinity.
10: Yeah, thanks. I really appreciate the question. So the short answer to the question is whenever and however you want to, right? I mean, Christ teaches us to pray to God the Father. That's the Lord's Prayer, our Father who art in heaven.
9: Right.
10: There is plenty in the Gospels of people petitioning Christ, right? Asking Jesus Christ, the person of Christ, for favors, for mercy, for positive regard. The Scriptures and Catholic tradition invoke the Holy Spirit. Come, Holy Spirit, fill the hearts of your faithful. And so all of these forms of address are appropriate, okay? Now, the mystery of the Trinity is that we are not tritheists. We do not believe that there are three gods. And unlike oneness Pentecostals, we don't think that Father, Son, and Holy Spirit are just names that apply to one singular concrete entity, right? So we don't have that view. This is sometimes called modalism. You know, God is not, he's not like water, steam, and ice, you know, three different modes of the one substance. It's not like that. That there is a distinction of persons in the Godhead, but what makes God unique and different from humans is that With a human being, you have a singular substance, one person, who also has one concrete nature. All right, so I'm looking at Tom Price now. There's one thing there, there's one human being there, and there's one person there, Tom Price. With God, you have the one thing. You have the Godhead. It is a single entity. You know, there is one God. But you got three who's. Father, Son, and Spirit. And the only distinction between them is the distinction of relation. Paternity to filiation, filiation to paternity, spiration. That's the only distinction. Sure. In every other way you can conceive of them, they have one essence, one nature, one Godhead. And so it is perfectly legitimate to think about the Trinity as a unity and address it as such. O Holy Trinity, or just God, or Father, Son, and Spirit.
9: There you go. Landon, thanks so much for your call and for your kind words about the show. Hey, lines are open for you as well. 833-288-EWTN. 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
6: This is EWTN Daily Saint, where each story reminds us that holiness is possible in every age. Saint John Oudes was a French missionary priest who founded two spiritually significant orders. Born in Normandy, France in 1601, John joined the Congregation of the Oratory and was ordained at age 24. He preached throughout France, spreading devotion to the Sacred Heart of Jesus and the Immaculate Heart of Mary. During plague outbreaks, he cared for the sick and dying. He established the Congregation of Jesus and Mary, called the Oudis, to provide proper priestly formation and renew the church. He also helped found the Order of Our Lady of Charity of the Refuge, a religious community dedicated to helping exploited women seeking a new beginning. John Oudes died on August 19, 1680, and was canonized in 1925. His writings have significantly influenced the Church's theological thought. May the life of St. John Oudes inspire you to grow closer to Christ today. St. John, pray for us. To sign up for the Daily Saint emails, please visit EWTN.com/Daily Saint.
9: It's called the Communion here on EWTN. We are live on this Wednesday afternoon. 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What is this? This is a brand new book from EWTN Publishing, The Examination of Conscience of Moral Theology by Father Wojciech Giertych, drawing on St. Thomas Aquinas, St. John Paul the Great, St. Therese of Lisieux, the Second Vatican Council, and the Catechism of the Catholic Church. Father Giertych maps the rich relationship between philosophical ethics, theological ethics, and moral theology. He guides you through penetrating questions that get to the core of the subject, including: is it our responsibility to learn more in the direction of justice or mercy? And what about this one? Does Christian morality primarily concern sexual ethics or human liberty in general? This is a winner of a book, The Examination of Conscience of Moral Theology by Father Wojciech Giertych. It's available right now at EWTNRC.com. You can do check that out. 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Might be kind of tough to put in Father Wojciech Giertych if you're not accustomed to that. Anyway, it is EWTNRC.com. We'll get back to the phones in just a second here. This is a text just came in from Mitch in Billings, Montana. Mitch says, I'm curious if there is a way to better enlighten myself in the sense that when I pray to God, I can't help but imagine God the Son or Jesus. Is there a way to better focus in on God the Father?
10: Sure, yeah, I really appreciate the question. So, yes, you understand it's perfectly fine to be thinking about God the Son. I mean, we come to the Father through the humanity of Christ, so that's a very, very, very legitimate thing for a Catholic to do.
9: Sure.
10: But I like to think of myself in communion with Christ as a member of Christ's body, sharing in Christ's filial relationship with the Father. So if you think about the scenes of the Gospels where Christ is praying to his Father, well, we're in him praying to the Father.
9: Yeah.
10: Right? So you just place yourself with Christ in those prayers to the Father. You share in the Son's relationship to the Father.
9: Okay. Appreciate that. Mitch, thanks for checking us out in Billings, Montana. Here's an email that came in from Pete, who says, Dr. Anders, I've been unable to find a trustworthy single source to obtain a list of church-approved Marian apparitions, such as dates, countries, messages, etc., preferably sorted and approved by both the Vatican and or local bishops. Any suggestions would be sincerely appreciated. Thanks from Pete. What do you got?
10: The Ascension Press has a book called The Ultimate Guide to Marian Apparitions. How about that?
9: That's on the money.
10: Let's try that one.
9: Yeah. Well, there you go. Call to Communion here on EWTN. 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You can call or text 833-288-3986. Question now from Kim Orff in Arizona. What does the devil gain when seeking to ruin souls? What does the devil gain in that?
10: Self-aggrandizement.
9: Ah.
10: Right. I mean, you know that there are malicious people in the world.
9: Oh, yeah.
10: Who enjoy feeling powerful and willingly destroy others merely to experience the exercise of having their will done upon someone else. I have a son who's an MMA fighter. He's kind of sort of on probably on his way to retirement now, but he's been an MMA fighter, and he still does competitive jiu-jitsu, and he basically doesn't lose at jiu-jitsu.
9: It's a young man's game.
10: Yeah. Well, actually, that's the thing. MMA is a young man's game. Jiu-jitsu you can do for a while.
9: Really?
10: Yeah.
9: Okay.
10: He's a good guy, and he's a fine, upstanding individual. But he tells me frequently, you just don't know how good it is to just take some other guy and completely crush him and submit him to your will where he can't move and he has to beg you for mercy. It's a good day when you can do that. You know, that's how he views his martial arts, you know. And he does that without malice, of course. He does that without malice. But that malicious sense of, you know, I'm going to have my will done upon you in spite of you to your own destruction. Ha ha. And that's how I get my jollies. I think ultimately that's Satan's motive. And hatred of God, because he wants to destroy what God loves.
9: Sad. Isn't it? It's sad.
10: Yeah, it is sad.
9: Yeah. Thanks so much for that question. Here's one now from Timothy in Louisville. On a recent episode, you made the point that just because the New Testament does not explicitly say men or women should receive the Eucharist, while we still understand Jesus did not want the Eucharist to be only for men, but also to include women. So is there a thought within the Catholic Church that extends that to the ordination of priests? We know that the Bible does not explicitly say women can be ordained too, but doesn't reason or prudence inform today's Catholics that just because it does not spell it out word for word in Scripture, we can use the same logic as the Eucharist being intended for both genders? Thanks for your insight, Timothy.
10: Yeah, I really appreciate the question. So I think you may have misunderstood the purpose of my comment. I raise that objection when people want to refute the idea that tradition has anything to say about Christian faith, that you should just go from the Bible alone. And I make the point that I usually have lots of arguments against sola scriptura, but one of them is that usually the people making that objection, the people who are advancing sola scriptura, the Bible alone, unwittingly acknowledge sacred tradition all the time. Like, it's impossible to do Christianity without at least implicitly acknowledging the authority of sacred tradition, not least of which would be your appeal to the Bible. Like, it's a very traditional thing to do, to appeal to the Bible. The Bible doesn't tell you to appeal to the Bible. There's nothing in sacred scripture that says appeal to the Bible. Go read the texts of the Old Testament. Like, everyone, not one of them presents itself as scripture, as an inspired text to sort of be a doctrinal basis of a gathered community. Not one, right? And nothing in the New Testament points to itself in that way. So even to have the concept of a canon, here's a list of authoritative books, requires you to get outside the canon. You have to get outside the Bible to have that. You've got to have the concept This is our authoritative book handed to you by tradition. That's why every Protestant kid believes the Bible. I mean, I grew up believing the Bible. Why? Because my parents said, here's the Word of God. Not because the text said it. My parents said it. My pastor said it. My tradition said it. Right? That's just how you come to know the text. And Protestantism and sola scriptura churches are filled with this kind of thing. And one of the illustrations that I've given is every Protestant church I know that has communion administers it to women. The Bible doesn't say to do that. How do they know to do that? Well, tradition. Right?
9: Sure, sure.
10: Now, how do we know that Christ reserved ordination to men only? Tradition. So the point of my argument wasn't that I'm making an inference from the Bible. The point of the argument was I'm not making an inference from the Bible. I'm deriving my knowledge of the right thing to do not from Scripture, but from sacred tradition.
9: Yes, indeed. And Timothy in Louisville, thank you so much for your email. By the way, if you'd like to send us an email for a future show, we'd love to get it, hopefully get to it on the radio. And that address is ctc@ewtn.com, ctc@ewtn.com. Calls are coming in right now. 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
10: Tom, we got an awesome text message here. Can we do this text message?
9: I'm ready.
10: The next one up?
9: Yep. Dr. Anders, this is from an anonymous person. Dr. Anders, does the Catholic Church need to be saved by Jesus from itself?
10: Yes! Yes, yes, yes, yes, yes, yes, yes, yes, and twice on Sundays. Yes, absolutely. My favorite question of the day. The church absolutely has to be saved from itself by Christ. Without Christ, we are the biggest bunch of nincompoops you have ever seen on the planet, right? We are a worthless bunch of idiots without Jesus. Yes, the human aspect of the church is a mess. Is a mess. I'll say it again. It's a mess. I had a canon lawyer tell me one time, you need to be a special sort of person to be a canon lawyer. And I thought, oh, maybe you have to be logical. You have to... No, she's... No, no, no, no, no. You have to be the sort of person who isn't afraid to look under Peter's rock.
9: Ooh.
10: And I thought, yeah, because they spend their life mucking around in the nastiest part of the Catholic universe. They see the worst stuff, right?
9: Sure.
10: Yeah, absolutely the church has to be saved from itself by Christ.
9: There you go.
10: Great question.
9: Well, thanks so much for it. Here's a text that also just came in. Dr. Anders, did you consider orthodoxy when you were converting to Catholicism?
10: Yeah, briefly, a little bit. Here's why I didn't become Orthodox. So I had one just very, very sort of practical, not terribly theoretical reason. I live in the West. I live in the West. And the Latin Church is my patrimony. So I grew up Protestant. You know, Orthodox people will often criticize Protestantism for being too Catholic. It's a common trope among Orthodoxy that Protestants won't really understand the faith until they get rid of their Catholicism, right? And Protestants, of course, bristle at that. We're not Catholics. And they're like, you got a lot more Catholic in you than you think you do. That's the Orthodox view of Protestantism. And what the Orthodox view is a kind of a dig, sort of an insult, I embrace, right? Like my Protestantism, I came to Catholicism by studying the roots of the Protestant tradition and learning how Catholic my Protestant forefathers were. I mean, I did my doctoral dissertation on Calvin, and after I wrote it, one of the things I realized is that the Presbyterian church that I grew up in would never have allowed Calvin to preach. They quoted him all the time, but when I actually learned what he was about, he was as different from modern evangelicalism as he was from ancient Catholicism. Right? I mean, he was a much closer to the Catholic tradition. And so I even as a Protestant, I felt this profound attachment to the Occidental world, to the Western tradition, to the great writers and art and culture and values of the Western world. I think the West has done some bad things, but I think it's just made tremendous gifts to human history as well. And I'm not ashamed of that. And I'm becoming Catholic. It's like connected to me, to my family tree in a way, you know. And that's my perspective as a Westerner, to be sure.
9: Yeah.
10: But it wasn't insignificant. And I thought, you know, given a kind of sort of loose Orthodox ecclesiology, loose, I mean, there are Orthodox who would obviously disagree with this, I felt like even if the Orthodox were right, well, the patriarch of the West is the Pope, and he's my patriarch, right? You know, yeah. If there's five patriarchates, and I'm just going to go with the guy who's my guy, and he's the Pope of Rome, and so there I am, you know? So that was a kind of a non-theoretical, not very polemical reason to be Catholic, and I lived in a world where there were just a lot more Catholic churches than there were Orthodox parishes around, you know? That was one. Now, then I had some more theoretical reasons that were more profound. You know, Orthodoxy takes the position that the true church is the church that affirms the ecumenical councils. That's really the kind of deciding factor. But the difficulty you run into is that there are divergent lists of ecumenical councils. And there are divergent bodies of orthodoxy, all claiming the mantle of antiquity and disagreeing with one another. And you ask a Byzantine Orthodox or a Chalcedonian Orthodox, well, you know, are you the real church? Oh, yeah, we've got the councils. Well, how do you know which ones are the real councils? Well, they're the ones that are affirmed by the true church. It's a little bit circular.
12: Oh, yeah.
10: But if you ask a non-Chalcedonian Orthodox, he'll say the same thing. If you ask the Assyrian Church of the East, they'll say the same thing, right? So you can't really get out of that circle without getting out of that circle, right? And the Pope is out of that circle, right? There's another basis, a basis for an objective agreement on the fundamentals of Christian dogma. I also kind of think that Jesus said what he meant and meant what he said when he said, "Thou art Peter, and on this rock I'll build my church." I kind of think he meant that, and I kind of think he said that, right? And the church's unity isn't just a sacramental communion or a kind of moral unity. I mean, it's a visible unity that can ask for unanimity in matters of faith, right? St. Paul said, I insist that you agree on everything, right? And you have to have some objective basis to do that. So I thought there was a historical case to be made. I thought there was a logical case to be made. And as I mentioned, I thought there was a practical case. Now, if someone is really attracted to the patrimony of Orthodoxy, which I am, I mean, I appreciate it a lot.
12: Yeah, yeah.
10: And I mean, I'm happy that the Eastern Fathers are my fathers too. The Orthodox don't have a claim on Maximus the Confessor or the Cappadocians. They're just as much my Catholic doctors as they are theirs. If at the end of the day, if you really want to, you can become Eastern Rite Catholic. Have your cake and eat it too.
12: There you go. Thanks so much for your text. Let's go now to Adrian, who's listening in San Jose, California, via YouTube. Adrian, what's on your mind today?
13: Hi, how you guys doing?
10: Hey there.
13: Thanks for everything. This question actually plays into what you were just speaking about. So I'm going to try to compile these as best I can. So God pretty much wanted, he said he wants one church, one God, one body. With the Orthodoxy, even the Carmelites, the Thomasins, all the different, churches that are in communion with the Catholic Church, and then you got something like 23 non-Latin churches that are still in communion. What's the difference between our own divisions within our own church, let alone the 40,000 other Protestant divisions and you know, grandpa's church down the street and everything else? Can you help me break them down? And what is that?
10: Yeah, sure, you know, sure. Well, I'm not going to go through all the sui juris churches point by point and compare spiritualities.
12: I think we need to do all 40,000.
10: Yeah, I couldn't do that. But I can address your question. But unfortunately, here comes a division I can't get away from, and that's the division between the first and second half of this show. So hold this thought. We'll come back to it after the break.
12: Adrian, sit tight. We'll continue with this. We'll also get to, hopefully, your phone call, 833-288-EWTN. 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
16: 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The Shrine of St. Anthony is a proud supporter of Guadalupe Radio Network.
9: 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It's Call to Communion with Dr. David Anders here on EWTN. Before the break, we were teeing it up with Adrian in San Jose, California, who wants to know about the differences between spiritualities and denominations or orthodoxy. And can you explain the difference between the various churches and how that is not division?
10: Yeah, so he was particularly interested in the sui juris churches of the Catholic Communion. These are the non-Latin Catholic churches that are in communion with Rome. And
9: okay.
10: Given that they all have different liturgies and different internal governance, how is that not division? Well, that's not the kind of union that the Catholic Church is insisting on for Catholic unity.
9: Okay.
10: Right? So let's compare that to, say, Orthodoxy, where one of the defining governmental ideas is autocephaly. Autocephaly is the idea that you have an independent regional church, like the Greek church or something, that elects its own primates without external oversight and is entirely autonomous to itself and doesn't answer to anybody else. And the sui juris churches of the Catholic Communion aren't like that. They're autonomous in that they're self-governing in their own internal affairs and liturgies, but they are in subjection ultimately to the jurisdiction of the Pope. So they're not totally independent,
9: right, in that way.
10: And the fact that you have a seat of Catholic unity enables you to know authoritatively what is dogma and what is opinion. Once you get out underneath that papal umbrella, what happens is you have all kinds of churches will advance a point of doctrine and say, this is essential, and it's worth splitting over. And it may or may not be, right? But you can have differences of opinion about whether or not. I mean, you know, I'm not an expert in Orthodoxy by any stretch of the imagination. But, I mean, my understanding is that even within something like Russian Orthodoxy, You have competing versions of Russian Orthodoxy.
9: Really?
10: Right. You have the Russian Orthodox Church outside of Russia. You have the Patriarch of Moscow. You have all these sort of divisions within, and because of our Catholic unity, we can know when these things matter and when they don't. Right? And unanimity doesn't mean that we have to have every opinion in common. It means we have to have in common those things the church says are essential, and we have a way of identifying those things that are essential. So Catholic unity enables us to genuinely shake hands with people that are different from us and share communion with them, knowing when the differences matter and when they don't.
9: Adrian, is that helpful for you?
13: Yeah, that definitely helps. I guess I just feel like the division, I don't know, like within our own church, let alone the rest of the Protestants and all that other stuff, I just don't know how that's still one, unless you're just talking about underneath the Pope sort of thing.
10: Okay, well, let's distinguish types of divisions, okay? So let's say that Tom Price and I go to the same parish. We don't actually go to the same parish, okay? And Tom is a lector at his parish, and he's a very, very, very good lector. I mean, a lifetime radio man, you know. And, I mean, he has got this lecturing thing down pat. I don't. Imagine if I go to Tom's parish and I muscle in and I go, Tom, you don't know what you're doing. Let the real expert take over. I'm pushing you out of the way, bud. I'm lector now. And somehow or another, I managed to bamboozle the pastor, and Tom and I get into some sort of power struggle over who gets to be the rector at his parish. I mean, the lector at his parish, right? Well, that would be silly, but weirder things have happened in parish life. Now, this is a division. It's not about Christian doctrine. It's motivated by pride and egotism, right? And it's horrible. It's reprehensible. It's the kind of thing that somebody had to be rebuked for, and somebody had to go to penance about and repent over, right? You know, that's silly. But those kind of divisions happen within Catholicism all the time, and they're basically just a function of human sin, okay? And that is a division that actually matters because it has real moral import about a person's character. Now, let's say that Tom is a member of Curcio. That's a part of your spirituality, right?
12: Yep.
10: You know, you've been going to Curcio groups for a long time. I don't go to Curcio, largely because they didn't have a Curcio reunion when I joined the church, and I've just never gotten engaged, right? So Tom and I have complementary spiritualities. One of us is much more likely to be reading St. Thomas at 4 a.m., and one of us is going to be more likely to be sitting in our Curcio group, right? We have complementary spiritualities that are not the same. They don't involve any division, right? They're just differences of personality and temperament,
12: sure,
10: aimed at the same goal, which is the truth and charity. And so I don't deny that there are divisions in the church that matter, right, that are the function of human egotism and sin and pride. But those aren't the things that divide sui juris church from sui juris church, right? Those are the things that divide individuals. They're not the things that divide communions, right? Now, if one of those sui juris churches just pokes his head up and says, you know what, we're through with the Pope, we're breaking fellowship with the Catholic Church, and we're going back to autocephaly, well, then that would suddenly become material. But that's not going to happen.
12: And I'm glad of it. Adrian, thanks so much for your phone call. We do appreciate that, checking in from San Jose. Call to Communion here on EWTN. 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They've been on the air now for 7 years. Congratulations to our buddy Steve Lee, everybody there at Veritas Catholic Radio, from your friends here at EWTN. 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Here is Jim in Portland, Oregon, listening on the great Modern Day Radio. Hey, Jim, what's on your mind today?
17: Regarding praying without ceasing, was the character Tevye in Fiddler on the Roof, when he had a pretty much an ongoing conversation with God, was he doing that? Would that qualify?
10: Yeah, I really appreciate the question. So that's a good question. Is flapping my mouth in a conversational style, you know, where I'm verbally addressing God, does that satisfy Christ's admonition that we should pray without ceasing, or St. Paul's admonition we should pray without ceasing? I think not. Now, I'm not saying that Tevye was or wasn't praying, but I think that the kind of prayer that a Catholic is aiming at is something different than that. Christ also admonishes us not to think we'll be heard because of our many words, right? I grew up in a church that really wanted to cultivate a sense of personal intimacy with God. But what personal intimacy meant in that context was the kind of intimacy you have with your BFF. You know, you can call your BFF and talk about your day, or, you know, share your petty problems, or ask about the weather, or how do you like my new wallpaper? And you might ask for trivialities like, you know, God, help me find a parking spot. And I'm not making that up about the parking spot. I've seen that.
12: Oh, yeah.
10: And that like, by sort of carrying on a constant verbal dialogue with God, you can help cultivate the sense that God is really at your elbow, that he's ready at hand and really does care about you and your needs. And there's a lot of literature that is meant to inculcate that kind of sense. This is a very popular Christian book that came out several years ago. I won't name it because I don't want people to run out and read it, but it purports to be words of encouragement that a Protestant writer allegedly received in prayer from Jesus. And so it's written in first person, Jesus talking. And to me, it just reads like kind of like sort of like downmarket evangelical palp. You know, it's just this kind of nonstop sort of drone of all this kind of feel good, affirmative, you know, I love you and I'm your best friend kind of stuff. Is that really the kind of intimacy we want to have with God? I don't think so. I don't think so. Christ tells us that the intimacy we wish to have with him is the intimacy of sharing in his suffering, which includes his own sense of alienation from God. My God, why hast thou forsaken me? And that the experience of thinking and feeling that God is absent may in fact be the means of making God more present to you, because it effectively shapes your character, making you more humble and compassionate and less self-assured. And so you are closer to God in the way that clay is made like a mold. You bring mold to bear and you can shape and form the clay into the shape of the mold. That's an intimate relationship, but it's not one that has taken place through some sort of touchy-feely interpersonal dialogue. Right, it's a transformation of one's character, and that can happen wordlessly. It can happen with very simple prayer. The Desert Fathers used to just pray, "God, come to my aid." It can happen with formulaic prayer, like the Lord's Prayer. It can happen with groans too deep for words, as St. Paul puts it. And it can happen without any effective sense of God's proximity at all. Or it can happen with a very lively sense of God's proximity. And so the techniques and the phenomenology of prayer are far less important than the results, which is it leading you to embrace the cross, to love justice, to show mercy, and to walk humbly with your God?
12: Jim, thanks for checking in from Portland. We do appreciate that. Call to Communion here on EWTN. I want to give a little shout-out to one of our friars. Father Matthew is celebrating a birthday today.
10: All right.
12: What a good man.
10: Happy
12: he
10: birthday,
12: is.
10: Father.
12: We're very blessed to have him here on campus. Text questions just came in. What is the difference between praise, prayer, and worship?
10: Yeah, thanks. Okay, well, you know, in Catholic theology, I don't know that you'll find some sort of dogmatic definition that says, here are the unique ways of using these words. And honestly, you know, I can say what I can say. You would do just as well looking it up in a dictionary, to be honest with you, because this is just a question about the meaning of English words. It's not a question about Catholic doctrine or practice. I'll shoot from the hip here.
12: All right.
10: Praise is when you extol or exclaim someone's greatness. So that could be with respect to God, to be sure. Mm-hmm. God, you are great. And there's a lot of that in sacred scripture and tradition.
12: Okay.
10: Praying simply means invoking another person, another agent, for divine or human favors. I pray the court to grant me relief. I pray thee, God, to show me mercy. Worship is to perform a particular act of reverence towards God or some person. In the Anglican marriage liturgy, the spouses say, with my body I thee worship, meaning I will reverence you with my body, right? In the traditional act of worship in a religious context is the offering of sacrifice. And as Catholics, that is our presentation of the body and blood, soul, and divinity of Jesus to God in reparation for our sins and those of the whole world, and our own bodies along with him.
12: Thank you for your definition there, David, and thank you for your text. Here's another text that just came in. I'd like to piggyback on your show earlier this week regarding, do Catholics believe other religions can get you to heaven? Your response was yes, if they follow their conscience. Well, where does that leave Jehovah's Witnesses? To my knowledge, they don't believe Jesus is the Son of God. Does the Bible state you get to God, our Father, through me, Jesus?
10: Yeah, thanks. So let me qualify the way you framed the question. I didn't exactly say that other religions will get you to heaven. I didn't put it that way. What I said was people who belong to other religions can get to heaven. It's not the same thing.
12: Right,
10: not the same thing. And another religious tradition can pose a significant impediment to someone getting to heaven. So let me give you an example. And I'm not going to pick on the JWs. I'll pick on somebody who's not around to fight back.
12: Okay.
10: I'm going to pick on the Aztecs. Okay? Because the Aztecs had a particularly bloody religion. It's a matter of historical record. They were a conquering race, an empire. And one of their motives for conquest was they wanted to take slaves from neighboring tribes, some of whom would be put in servitude, but many of whom would be offered in sacrifice to the Aztec sun god. And you know the story. They would take them to the top of their temple steps and rip open their hearts and throw their bodies down the steps, and they'd hold the beating heart aloft to be gazed upon by the sun god, who was placated by this. And then the bodies of the dead would be consumed. They'd be cannibalized. Their skins would be made into you know, fabrics and clothings and lamps and whatnot. They would, I mean, they treated these human beings like you know, chattel and like cattle, right? Now, that's a religion. It's an historical religion on planet Earth. I think that'd be a pretty serious impediment to getting to heaven in union with the God of love, right? I think somebody who was a sincere practitioner of human sacrifice like that, and slavery and conquest, I think that religion would really, really make it hard for that person to get to heaven. Really hard. And so it's possible, as it were, to kind of rank order world religions in their proximity to Christian values and ideas. The closer they are to the heart of Catholic truth, the less of an impediment that historical religion would pose to a person's salvation. And the way the Church puts it is to say that the means of truth and sanctification, the elements of truth and sanctification, are distributed throughout the world, but not evenly, but widely enough that there's some truth out there and grace sufficient for everyone to be saved. That doesn't mean that it's equally easy for everyone to be saved.
12: Thanks so much for that. It is called a communion here on EWTN. Here's a text that came in from John in Boise, Idaho. Dr. Anders, I have never understood the Catholic practice of blessing physical objects and substances, such as rosaries, salt, oil, etc. How is this practice not superstitious, given that physical objects and substances cannot contain or confer anything spiritual?
10: Okay, it absolutely can be superstitious. Absolutely, it can be superstitious. But let me pause on that and suggest to you that absolutely every form of spirituality or practice known to mankind can also be superstitious, right? One can even receive the sacraments of the Catholic Church in a superstitious manner. The Catechism says that. Paragraph 2111 says that if we receive the sacraments of the Church without the proper disposition, treating them as if they were magic, then we receive them superstitiously. So if the Eucharist can be taken superstitiously, everything can be taken superstitiously, whether it's Christian or not. So the trick is not to take it superstitiously. How then should we understand the practice of blessing? So think of it this way. Blessing an object is a way let me make an analogy. The sign of the cross,
12: yeah,
10: is prayer via sign language.
12: Love that.
10: Right. Think about blessing an object as kind of like taking the intent of prayer and the intercession of the Church and storing it in a concrete location, so that when I make use of that blessed object, I call to mind the intercession of the Church that went into it, right? And the consciousness that I'm part of the body of Christ, I'm connected to Jesus in my own faith, but also through the priesthood, because it's through the priesthood that this priestly blessing has been conferred on this object, and that the priests operate with Christ's commission, and he says, whatever you bind on earth is bound in heaven. And essentially what the priest has done is, instead of saying, you know, dear God, please bless Anders, he's saying, please bless Anders on the occasion of the use of this object.
12: Ah,
10: right?
12: Okay.
10: And so, you know, when I if I pray with a blessed rosary, for example, I have the blessing of the prayer, but I'm also conscious that I'm now, through this blessed object, in connection with the entire church and with the whole structure of apostolic succession. And so it adds an element of depth to my experience that's edifying. Now, if I treat it like a talisman and think that, you know, I can pick it up and, you know, wave it over the Wall Street Journal and pick winning stocks or something, that'd be very superstitious. So don't do that.
12: It's quite an image. which ETF am I going to go for here? Yikes.
10: Exactly.
12: We don't want to do that. John in Boise, thank you so much for your text. Got this one from an anonymous person. Is Mary of Bethany the same person as St. Mary Magdalene?
10: Probably not.
12: Oh,
10: probably
12: okay.
10: not. So, the whole, like, who are all the Marys thing is kind of confusing. There are just tons of Marys running around in Scripture. There are historical identifications that developed in Western Catholic history. This one is, you know, that person in the Gospels. This was that. Whether those are accurate or not, who knows? But probably not. Mary Bethany's probably not Mary Magdalene.
12: Very good. Thanks so much for your text. Here's an email that we received from Stan in New Jersey, and it really touches my heart. Dr. Anders, how can I trust more and find joy? I go to Mass, Eucharistic adoration and confession. I still don't think I deserve heaven. I am a sinner and have made many mistakes. I've always come back to the church. Thank you for your show. I appreciate it very much. Stan in New Jersey.
10: Yeah, thanks. So, have fewer expectations on yourself and of God, and focus in on doing the next right thing. Focus in on doing the next right thing. Probably in your life, you know the next right thing.
12: Yeah.
10: You know what you shouldn't be doing. Maybe you're doing something you shouldn't. You probably know what that is. If you don't know the next right thing to do, that's not a bad place either, because you're not morally responsible for what you can't know. And so maybe the next right thing is to take counsel about the next right thing, you know, from a couple of serious people who know what they're talking about, and just do the next right thing. Christ says that whoever eats his flesh and drinks his blood has life. So if you're doing the next right thing and staying in communion with Christ through the church, then you trust that he said what he meant and meant what he said. Right? And don't worry so much about, you know, the last judgment, because God will take care of that. You just worry about the next right thing.
12: Stan, thanks so much for your email. Here's one from William, who says, good afternoon. I'm listening to you on the JP2 radio app. Love your show and your team. What about people who use mental health issues as an excuse to not get well, not strive, but just sort of float around? I have family members who do exactly that, and they've been doing it for decades, but we enable, much to our friends' dismay. I pray to God for forgiveness and strength, because we cannot look into other people's hearts, only their behavior, yet feel anguish and despair. What is your opinion on people who obfuscate mental illness with spiritual slovenliness? By the way, I myself had struggled decades ago with suicide and self-harm, but I woke up to the greater love of Jesus and the Lord our God. On a brighter note, I'm not yet a Catholic, but I am going to OCIA in September, thanks to you and others on EWTN. Thanks for everything you and Tom and your team are doing. Sincerely, William.
10: Okay, so mental illness is not a univocal category, right? There's all different kinds of mental illness that vary in severity. When you talk about severe mental illness, schizophrenia, schizoaffective disorder, serious bipolar with psychotic manic episodes, and very, very, very severe, you know, depression that can border on psychotic. When you talk about these kinds of mental illnesses, the sort of things that people get hospitalized for and have to take powerful antipsychotic drugs, I think moral responsibility is just out the window a lot of times, right? I mean, there may have been moral responsibility there back in the day, and maybe they've embedded a cantankerous personality that, you know, maybe could have been redeemed at an earlier time. But, you know, if you've ever dealt with this, you know, you're not dealing with a rational moral agent.
12: No.
10: You know, and so you just have pity. Okay. And you try to help the person. You show them mercy, right? There are some mental illnesses that have a comorbid condition called anosognosia, which is the inability to know that you are sick. And most schizophrenics have this, not all of them. Most schizophrenics suffer from anosognosia. They don't know that they're schizophrenic. Everybody else in the world is crazy, not them, right? That adds a whole another layer of complication to, you know, how can you have a rational conversation with someone who is literally neurologically incapable of understanding that they have a problem, right? Neurologically incapable of understanding.

0: Can a person justify the sin of sloth by claiming mental illness? I'm sure they could. And, of course, that would be wrong.
1: Yeah.
0: But, you know, I mean, that's between them and God.
1: That's where we have to leave it. We do thank you for that question, and we thank you, Dr. David Andrews, for another great show.
0: Thank you, Tom.
1: Appreciate everybody tuning in today. Coming up next on most of these EWTN stations, Open Line Wednesday with your host, Father Mitch Pacwa. That'll be at 3 p.m. Eastern, again, on most of these EWTN stations. No matter how you're listening, we are here for you. On behalf of our super team here, I'm Tom Price along with Dr. David Andrews. Thanks so much for joining us today. See you tomorrow on the Thursday edition of Call to Communion with David Andrews and myself. Until then, have a great day and God bless.

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Our Lord's treatment of the Canaanite woman seems exceedingly harsh. But by the end of it, he praises her faith and answers her prayer. Why does he make us beg and plead for so long before granting our request? St. Augustine has a helpful image. He speaks about a sack, a bag, some kind of container that needs to be stretched so that it can fit everything that needs to go inside. We stretch the bag so that then it's large enough to hold what we want. That's what God does with our souls. They're too small. They don't have the capacity

0: to fit the greatness of God's love that he wants to pour out into our lives. And so, as St. Augustine says, sometimes by making us wait and persevere in prayer, what God is really doing is stretching our hearts, stretching our capacity to receive through our desire for God and the good things of God. Your challenge this week is to allow God to stretch your heart through prayer. Whatever your current prayer routine is, extend it through some concrete exercise. Maybe it's adding one more minute to your daily meditation or praying an extra decade of the rosary. Whatever it is, feel that desire for God, that desire to be with him, and invite him in to fill your every need.
1: 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For more information, visit their website, arlingtondiocese.org.
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3: In the name of the Father, and the Son, and the Holy Spirit.
4: Amen.
3: You expired, Jesus, but the source of life gushed forth for souls, and the ocean of mercy opened up for the whole world. O fount of life, unfathomable divine mercy, envelop the whole world and empty yourself out upon us. O blood and water, which gushed forth from the heart of Jesus as a fountain of mercy for us,
4: I trust in you.
3: O blood and water, which gushed forth from the heart of Jesus as a fountain of mercy for us,
4: I trust in you.
3: O blood and water, which gushed forth from the heart of Jesus as a fountain of mercy for us,
4: I trust in you.
3: Our Father, who art in heaven, hallowed be thy name. Thy kingdom come, thy will be done, on earth as it is in heaven.
4: Give us this day our daily bread, and forgive us our trespasses, as we forgive those who trespass against us. And lead us not into temptation, but deliver us from evil. Amen.
3: Hail Mary, full of grace, the Lord is with thee. Blessed art thou among women, and blessed is the fruit of thy womb, Jesus.
4: Holy Mary, Mother of God, pray for us sinners, now and at the hour of our death. Amen.
3: I believe in God, the Father Almighty, creator of heaven and earth, and in Jesus Christ, his only Son, our Lord, who was conceived by the Holy Spirit, born of the Virgin Mary, suffered under Pontius Pilate, was crucified, died, and was buried. He descended into hell. On the third day he rose again. He ascended into heaven and sits at the right hand of God, the Father Almighty. From thence he shall come to judge the living and the dead.
4: I believe in the Holy Spirit, the Holy Catholic Church, the communion of saints, the forgiveness of sins, the resurrection of the body, and life everlasting. Amen.
3: Eternal Father, I offer you the body and blood, soul and divinity of your dearly beloved Son, our Lord Jesus Christ,
4: in atonement for our sins and those of the whole world.
3: For the sake of his sorrowful passion,
4: have mercy on us and on the whole world.
3: For the sake of his sorrowful passion,
4: have mercy on us and on the whole world.
3: For the sake of his sorrowful passion,
4: have mercy on us and on the whole world.
3: For the sake of his sorrowful passion,
4: have mercy on us and on the whole world.
3: For the sake of his sorrowful passion,
4: have mercy on us and on the whole world.
3: For the sake of his sorrowful passion,
4: have mercy on us and on the whole world.
3: For the sake of his sorrowful passion,
4: have mercy on us and on the whole world.
3: For the sake of his sorrowful passion,
4: have mercy on us and on the whole world.
3: For the sake of his sorrowful passion,
4: have mercy on us and on the whole world.
3: For the sake of his sorrowful passion,
4: have mercy on us and on the whole world.
3: Eternal Father, I offer you the body and blood, soul and divinity of your dearly beloved Son, our Lord Jesus Christ,
4: in atonement for our sins and those of the whole world.
3: For the sake of his sorrowful passion,
4: have mercy on us and on the whole world.
3: For the sake of his sorrowful passion,
4: have mercy on us and on the whole world.
3: For the sake of his sorrowful passion,
4: have mercy on us and on the whole world.
3: For the sake of his sorrowful passion,
4: have mercy on us and on the whole world.
3: For the sake of his sorrowful passion,
4: have mercy on us and on the whole world.
3: For the sake of his sorrowful passion,
4: have mercy on us and on the whole world.
3: For the sake of his sorrowful passion,
4: have mercy on us and on the whole world.
3: for the sake of his sorrowful passion.
4: Have mercy on us and on the whole world.
3: For the sake of his sorrowful passion.
4: Have mercy on us and on the whole world.
3: For the sake of his sorrowful passion.
4: Have mercy on us and on the whole world.
3: Eternal Father, I offer you the body and blood, soul and divinity of your dearly beloved Son, our Lord Jesus Christ,
4: in atonement for our sins and those of the whole world.
3: For the sake of his sorrowful passion.
4: Have mercy on us and on the whole world.
3: For the sake of his sorrowful passion.
4: Have mercy on us and on the whole world.
3: For the sake of his sorrowful passion.
4: Have mercy on us and on the whole world.
3: For the sake of his sorrowful passion.
4: Have mercy on us and on the whole world.
3: For the sake of his sorrowful passion.
4: Have mercy on us and on the whole world.
3: For the sake of his sorrowful passion.
4: Have mercy on us and on the whole world.
3: For the sake of his sorrowful passion.
4: Have mercy on us and on the whole world.
3: For the sake of his sorrowful passion.
4: Have mercy on us and on the whole world.
3: For the sake of his sorrowful passion.
4: Have mercy on us and on the whole world.
3: For the sake of his sorrowful passion.
4: Have mercy on us and on the whole world.
3: Eternal Father, I offer you the body and blood, soul and divinity of your dearly beloved Son, our Lord Jesus Christ,
4: in atonement for our sins and those of the whole world.
3: For the sake of his sorrowful passion.
4: Have mercy on us and on the whole world.
3: For the sake of his sorrowful passion.
4: Have mercy on us and on the whole world.
3: For the sake of his sorrowful passion.
4: Have mercy on us and on the whole world.
3: For the sake of his sorrowful passion.
4: Have mercy on us and on the whole world.
3: For the sake of his sorrowful passion.
4: Have mercy on us and on the whole world.
3: For the sake of his sorrowful passion.
4: Have mercy on us and on the whole world.
3: For the sake of his sorrowful passion.
4: Have mercy on us and on the whole world.
3: For the sake of his sorrowful passion.
4: Have mercy on us and on the whole world.
3: For the sake of his sorrowful passion.
4: Have mercy on us and on the whole world.
3: For the sake of his sorrowful passion.
4: Have mercy on us and on the whole world.
3: Eternal Father, I offer you the body and blood, soul and divinity of your dearly beloved Son, our Lord Jesus Christ,
4: in atonement for our sins and those of the whole world.
3: For the sake of his sorrowful passion.
4: Have mercy on us and on the whole world.
3: For the sake of his sorrowful passion.
4: Have mercy on us and on the whole world.
3: For the sake of his sorrowful passion.
4: Have mercy on us and on the whole world.
3: For the sake of his sorrowful passion.
4: Have mercy on us and on the whole world.
3: For the sake of his sorrowful passion.
4: Have mercy on us and on the whole world.
3: For the sake of his sorrowful passion.
4: Have mercy on us and on the whole world.
3: For the sake of his sorrowful passion.
4: Have mercy on us and on the whole world.
3: For the sake of his sorrowful passion.
4: Have mercy on us and on the whole world.
3: For the sake of his sorrowful passion.
4: Have mercy on us and on the whole world.
3: For the sake of his sorrowful passion.
4: Have mercy on us and on the whole world.
3: Holy God, Holy Mighty One, Holy Immortal One,
4: have mercy on us and on the whole world.
3: Holy God, Holy Mighty One, Holy Immortal One,
4: have mercy on us and on the whole world.
3: Holy God, Holy Mighty One, Holy Immortal One,
4: have mercy on us and on the whole world.
3: Eternal God, in whom mercy is endless and the treasury of compassion inexhaustible, look kindly upon us and increase your mercy in us, that in difficult moments we might not despair nor become despondent, but with great confidence submit ourselves to your holy will, which is love and mercy itself.
4: Amen.
3: Saint Faustina,
4: pray for us.
3: In the name of the Father, and the Son, and the Holy Spirit.
4: Amen.
1: We now join the following program, already in progress.
5: You have to take care of the critter, I guess.
6: You do, and this is symptomatic of a larger problem, and I'm not casting aspersions specifically on the emailer here, but we have a really bad habit in 21st century America, especially, of making an attempt of sorts to fit God and church into our lives, and yes, we've got this thing turned on its head.
5: Yeah.
6: It really ought to be the other way around.
5: We fit our lives into God.
6: That's right.
5: Yeah, as best we can. And, you know, again, I understand some of that, those responsibilities. I'm blessed my cat can stay in the house when I go to Mass in the morning, and she's fine. May want to try getting a cat. At any rate, so Walter asks, if the fallen angels were placed in hell at their choice at the beginning, does it follow that they, including Satan, are absent of God? I was taught that hell is the absence of God. So can it be true that while Satan and the fallen angels are present on earth, God mystically removes himself from them while remaining with us on earth? Yeah, there is that sense. Take a look at Revelation 12. As St. Michael and his angels defeat Satan and his angels, they're sent down to earth and out of away from heaven. So that's something that I would take a look at. And then Camille asks, can you explain the meaning of Kairos and Kronos in biblical terms? Kairos generally refers to having a meaningful time, and Kronos usually refers to simple sequence of time, the measurable sequence of minutes and seconds, and that's it. But sometimes, for instance, we talk about Easter time. That's not just ticking off the clock, but it's given significance because we're celebrating the time of the resurrection, or Great Lent, or Advent, and so on. And it said, where did the idea for evil even come from? If God is all good and loving, how could he create evil? He didn't create evil. That would be a mistake. Evil is an absence of good. And what I would emphasize is that when, you know, God has his perfect will for us, and when we disobey him, there is an absence of good. Evil is not a positive thing. It's defined only in relationship to the good and its absence. And that's something that we have to pay attention to. And then
6: that's going to be about all we have time for during this first segment here on EWTN's Open Line Wednesday. 833-288-EWTN is our toll-free number. 833-288-3986. It's Open Line Wednesday with Father Mitch Pacwa.

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2: This is Father Robert Altier. Let's begin praying for the end to abortion with the sign of the cross. In the name of the Father, and of the Son, and of the Holy Spirit. Amen. Heavenly Father, we come to you today through the intercession of the Blessed Virgin Mary, and in a special way through the intercession of the Holy Innocents. And we beg you for the mercy to change the hearts and the minds of those who are causing abortions, the people who are the doctors and the nurses involved with this, the politicians who vote for it, and even to change the hearts and the minds of the people so that they will recognize the dignity of human life, especially the most innocent of life, the little babies in the womb, and to reject the temptation to abortion. We make all these prayers in the holy name of your Son, Jesus Christ. In the name of the Father, of the Son, of the Holy Spirit. Amen.
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4: 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Another month has passed, Father Mitch. Ryan is first up in Glen Rose, Texas, listening on Guadalupe Radio. Ryan, you are on with Father Mitch.
5: Thanks for taking my call, Father Mitch. How you doing?
6: Better for talking to you, Ryan. What can we possibly do for you?
5: Well, I was wondering, when did it first start to become a custom in the church to use animal imagery to represent the four gospel writers?
6: We don't know precisely, but we see that it's already being used by St. Irenaeus of Lyon, who made that connection around 185 A.D. He doesn't say, hey, I've got a good idea, let's do this. No, it's something that he mentions and describes as if it's already there. And, of course, he's drawing upon images from the book of Ezekiel, of the four faces there. And apparently, but I would suspect that since he's not trying to say this would be a good idea, he's accepting that it's already accepted. It's already what people were doing. So I suspect it was sometime in the second century. But when exactly, we don't know. But it's certainly mentioned by 185, but late second century, and probably goes somewhere in the middle. Augustine mentions it, and others as well. So those would be, that's how soon we have it.
4: Wouldn't you think that probably there would have had to have been input there from people who knew their personality aside from their writings?
6: Yeah, I mean, possibly. You know, we don't know. Now, Irenaeus was a disciple of St. Polycarp for 20 years. And Polycarp was a disciple of St. John for 20 years. So we have that direct link back to John. Did he know some of this? I don't know. But certainly, and by the 4th century, it's just taken for granted. St. Jerome, St. Augustine, they just, it's just nothing new at all. But the earliest that I could find is St. Irenaeus of Lyon.
4: Nelson is up next in Fort Worth, Texas, also listening on Guadalupe Radio today. Nelson, you are on with Father Mitch.
7: Yes, thank you for taking my call. I just have a brief question about the high priest that entered into the Holy of Holies.
6: Okay.
7: And somewhere in the books of Moses or somewhere, it says that a rope was tied around his waist or ankle, so in case God didn't find his offering acceptable, he'd be struck dead. Where in the Bible does it say he not only wore bells on his garment, but his people knew he was always active when he heard the bells? But
6: right, Nelson. I don't think it's in the Bible. I believe it's in the Mishnah. Do you know what Mishnah is? Ever hear of Mishnah?
7: We could enter the Holy of Holies, except the high priest.
6: Right.
7: Can you point out where that is in the Bible?
6: It's not. That's what I'm saying. Do you know what the Mishnah is?
7: Yes, I've heard of the Mishnah, yes.
6: Yeah, Mishnah is a collection of the sayings of rabbis. The earliest ones go back probably to about 135 B.C., and the collection was completed by 200 A.D. By a man called Judah the Prince, Yehuda Hanasi. And these were the traditions of the Jews that were orally remembered. And I believe it's in the probably in Tractate Yoma. That's where I would look. I don't have the exact citation, but there's the Mishnah is divided up into different tractates. The Tractate Yoma is for the Day of Atonement. Treats the Day of Atonement when the priest entered the Holy of Holies, and I'll bet it's there.
4: How do you spell that?
6: Yod Vav Mem Aleph.
4: En inglés, por favor.
6: Oh, Y-O-M-A.
4: Okay. Very straightforward.
6: And there's an English translation of Mishnah by a man named Danby. And that's pretty much the standard English translation of the Mishnah, and you can look it up there.
4: Thanks for that question today, Nelson. We really appreciate it. 833-288-EWTN is our toll-free number. 833-288-3986. Bonnie is in St. Louis, Missouri, listening on Covenant Radio today. Bonnie, you are on with Father Mitch.
8: Thank you. Yes. Father Mitch, I have a question about the Old Testament. Ishmael is the other son of Abraham, and to me he's a mysterious character. God seems to be protecting him and blessing him to become a great nation.
6: Right. Why did he do that? Do you remember?
8: Well, he was being threatened. He was afraid. I think he was the one who was afraid of being threatened by others.
6: Well, he got kicked out of the family. That was the thing. His mother Hagar and he were both kicked out of the family at the insistence of Sarah. Let me just go back a little bit here. Remember that Abraham and Sarah and Ishmael, they all lived in the Middle Bronze Age, right? Yeah, well, they did. And so they lived, and the laws, it's been one of the great things about the modern age, beginning in the 1840s. People learned how to read cuneiform writing. Some British explorers working for the East India Company had done some work in what's now Iraq and Persia, then was part of the Ottoman Empire, and they learned how to crack the code of reading cuneiform. If you ever get a chance to read it, it's brilliant. Well, now we have lots of different languages from that region, and they left behind them large libraries. And at the library at Newsy, which is not that far away from Ur, relatively speaking, they found an ancient law that if a woman is barren, she may choose to give her handmaid to her husband and have a child, and the child belongs to the wife, even though it's physically from the servant or slave. But if the servant or slave begins to act arrogantly, the wife is the one who has the right to kick her and the child out. That's exactly what we see going on. This was Middle Bronze Age law. And Abraham didn't have a lot to say about it. It was his wife's decision. You know, the idea that the husband's word ruled, there were laws protecting women too. And that was one of them. So by kicking them out, they were both Ishmael and his mother Hagar were, you know, very, very vulnerable to anybody. So Abraham had a special love for Ishmael because even though Isaac is the son of the promise, Ishmael was still his firstborn son. And he had a very special affection. And one of the problems that went on throughout the generations of that family is that parents tended to have favorite sons. The mother would favor one and the father favor another. Jacob was favored by his mother, while his brother Esau was favored by his father, Isaac. You know, so this is a problem. And it showed up with Abraham as well as with Isaac and Jacob, all three in that lineage. And so because Abraham loved Ishmael, God promised Abraham that he would protect the young man and make him into a good tribe. Does that help, Bonnie?
8: Yes, but I'm wondering about him being considered the ancestor of Muhammad,
6: uh-huh,
8: who founded Islam.
6: Yeah.
8: That's a religion that does not recognize the Trinity, so I don't understand why God would make him a great nation.
6: Well, it's still, you know, there are lots of other nations that don't recognize the Blessed Trinity either. And, you know, and Islam, for instance, denies the crucifixion of Jesus. There are all sorts of difficulties in our theology. But that doesn't mean that God doesn't love them infinitely. And I think that's something to keep in mind, that he loved Ishmael for the sake of Abraham. And he loves the descendants of Ishmael, the Arabs, which is not the Islam. They're Christian Arabs, too. They're descendants of Abraham.
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4: 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And a big shout out to Bishop Frank Caggiano, who had a lot to do with getting that station up and running as well. Back to the phones we go. Vincent is in Kansas City, Missouri, listening on Catholic Radio Network. Vincent, you are on with Father Mitch.
13: Greetings, all, and thank you for having me. Thank you for your ministry. It's vital and important. I just had one question on the veneration of saints' relics, mm-hmm. and how that is managed with the church's desire to have full body burial.
6: Yeah. You know, one, I think it's still the preference in that the body be buried entire. And, you know, when somebody dies, at one of the saints, their body is buried in its entirety, right? They bury the whole body, and that's the way that we do that. But there is something about the power of the relics that then we say, okay, this is a value that supersedes keeping the body intact. And I think, first of all, to remember why the relics of a saint are even considered effective. And this goes back to the second book of Kings, chapter 13, when the body of a man was being buried, but before they could dig his grave, a bunch of marauders attacked, Moabite marauders, and they just took and threw his body into the grave of the prophet Elisha. And as soon as he touched Elisha's dead body, the other dead man came back to life. Elisha didn't, but that one dead man did. And he was resuscitated. And so we see that the bones of the dead are sometimes used as a means by God to help with answering prayers and even with healing. So that value of having the martyrs or the saints, originally the early martyrs, but the other saints, be available for as means of grace for the people making those petitions supersedes the value of keeping their body intact. That's why they do that. Does that help?
13: That's a great answer, Father, and I'm certain to share that with people who presented that question to me.
6: Yeah, good.
13: Yeah.
6: It's, but and tell them it is something very important. But say, you know, when your Aunt Jane dies and they cremate her, and people take, she hasn't gone through the process of beatification and canonization yet. And, you know, the body parts are not mementos for sentiment reason, which can very easily be, you know, tossed out. A lot of times people... as a matter of fact, it's a problem in some funeral homes. People get cremated, and the family never even retrieves the ashes to bury them. You know, this is a regular problem at funeral homes. And, you know, we want to treat the body with respect. When a relic is taken, it's usually a very small piece of bone. Or something else, but usually it's bone. It's very small. They don't take much. For instance, I was recently at a church that had a Eucharistic miracle that Saint Carlo Acutis had described in his very well-known description of Eucharistic miracles. He put that online. And because he had done that for that Eucharistic miracle, a few clips of his hair were sent as relics to that church. So but it's just something very, very small. And the rest of his body is maintained intact. And you don't see big chunks of bone or something going off as relics. Usually something very small so that the intercession of the saint can be chosen. All right, Vincent?
13: Thank you so much, Father.
6: You're so welcome.
4: Jose is up next in the great state of New Jersey, listening on the EWTN app. Jose, you are on with Father Mitch.
14: Hi, good afternoon, and God bless you all. So, currently, I am going through. So, the last few years have been the closest I have ever been to God. I've been a Catholic my whole life, but these last few years have been the closest. And the one thing I have been struggling with is pornography and lust and temptation. My question is: if God is all knowing and knows I'm going to sin again, why even continue to try to change my life if I'm just going to end up falling again? And how is there a way to even stop that from happening? Because I can see the way that it separates my body and my soul from him. It's something that I've been struggling with a lot.
6: Sure. And here's the number of things that are at stake here. God really wants us to change our lives and become good. He really does. And the difficulty is that all kinds of sinful behavior becomes habit. Some people just have the greatest difficulty not gossiping. They get any chance, any bit of juicy news about somebody, they just got to talk about it. And it's very difficult to change those habits. whatever, or alcoholics have the same problem. People with gambling, all kinds of things become habitual sins. Some people are habitual liars. But God wants us to be good. Now, here's one of the things. Did you ever see The Karate Kid?
14: Only the new one, not the older one.
6: I didn't see the new one. But in the old one, Mr. Miyagi told this kid to, you know, polish a car. And polish on with one direction, polish off the other direction. And it became a way of learning a certain muscle memory, or we might, if we put it in a moral sense, a good habit, that he wanted him to get that skill. But it took lots and lots of repetition. And oftentimes, undoing bad habits of sin are like sanding. You know, when you take a piece of sandpaper and go over a surface to sand it down, or if you're working on a vehicle that you have a sander to sand down the finish of a car so that you can get back to it and then repaint it. That takes time, and just going over and over. Similarly, by analogy, when we keep trying to change bad habits, we are going over that and getting down to the original metal, the original wood. We're getting back to, you know, the reasons that sometimes we don't want to change. There's one level at which people do want to change their bad habits. There's another level at which they don't. They like their sins. The alcoholics like getting drunk. They enjoy it. And it's easy. And part of the process is to understand why. And oftentimes, our Lord lets us go through that struggle of overcoming a temptation by doing it again and again, because he wants us not just to get rid of the obvious sin. He wants us to understand that underneath it, there's another dynamic that he wants to heal at its core. This is often the case in spiritual life. And this occurs no matter what the basic sin might be. If it's greed, if it's lust, if it's anger, you know, any of the capital sins, indolence, you know, these things, all these are, you know, sins that he wants us to have it completely rooted out. And not just so the external, but also an internal renewal. That's why we see somebody like Saint Peter over and over again being corrected by our Lord. Eventually he got it. But it took a good deal of time, and the repeated correction by Christ helped him to come to another level of reconciliation, such as we see in John 21, when our Lord asked Peter, "Do you love me?" And he professes his love, and, you know, that remains as leader of the church. This is the process that goes on. It's worth the struggle to go through these different habits of sin and to learn to correct it, trusting that if he doesn't get rid of it right away, there's something deeper that he wants to root out. Sort of like a planter's wart. You got to get the whole thing. You can't leave any of it in there. This is the kind of thing that the Lord wants to do as well. Does that make sense, Jose?
14: Yeah, it makes sense. And it kind of just touched me that you spoke about St. Peter, because he is my patron saint, and I think in confirmation because of the relationship that I saw he had with Jesus. And I do understand what you're saying, that there's more in the core of it than just what I see is what I see, but what God sees is something deeper that
6: right.
14: I'm sure he's working within me. I do feel the separation, and I do feel the sadness of when I do commit sin more now than I ever have before. So I see exactly what you're saying.
6: Oh, well, keep working at it. Again, all of us are working to become holy, and it takes time.
4: God bless you, Jose. Thanks so much for the phone call. Wide open phone lines for you at 833-288-EWTN. That's 833-288-3986. We've kind of got a related text that's come in, Father, from Joe in Cincinnati, listening on Sacred Heart Radio. He says, is ignorance a bliss? I heard recently that the more you know about our faith, the more you are liable to follow the laws that you learn about. Can you explain more?
6: Oh, I don't know that ignorance is bliss. that this is something, on one hand, you're right, Joe, that the more you know about our faith, the more responsible you are. But think about any position that you have in life. If you are a mechanic, is it bliss to be ignorant of how a certain engine works? Or do you need to learn about it? You're more responsible, and you'll be expected to fix it, but you need to know more about it. And this is the other side. The more we're more responsible if we know more about the faith, but we also have a new level of insight and new understanding of our Lord. I would say this with, I don't know if you have children or not, or a spouse, but is knowing the heart of your child something that makes you sad? Yeah, you're more responsible because you know more about perhaps what you can do to direct your child to lead a good Christian life. But ignorance of what your kids have in their hearts, ignorance of their deepest desires, is not bliss. Matter of fact, ignorance of what they're up to right now may not be bliss. And if you know what your kids are doing, you may have to step up and do something about it. But it's better that you know they're playing on, they're climbing the girders of a bridge and putting themselves in danger. You should know that beforehand so you can stop them from their foolishness. Well, this is something about the faith. Knowing more about the faith gives us this joy of knowing God, knowing his heart. And that's a positive thing. So, yeah, it applies to the law in a certain way, but it also applies to the other aspects of the faith. That's a good thing.
4: So, either Pope Leo is roaming the halls of EWTN today, or there's a Norbertine on the loose.
6: There's a Norbertine.
4: Yeah, there you go. And I think you and he are going to talk about the reliability of the Holy Family, even in our own day and time.
6: Yes, yeah, and their relevance, yeah. Yeah, that there's some great things, as he mentions in his book, the holiest family that ever was almost ended in divorce. You know, that was
4: quietly
6: difficult.
4: Wanted to quietly.
6: Quietly.
4: Yeah.
6: But divorce was almost, was on the horizon. And there you go. So that's a good thing.
4: So be sure to join Father Mitch and Father Sebastian Walsh tonight, 8 Eastern time, right here on EWTN television and radio, and keep it right here on many of these EWTN stations. Coming up next, Beacon of Truth with Deacon Harold Burke Sivers. Richard is up next, a first-time caller in Murfreesboro, Tennessee, listening on St. Rose Radio. Richard, you're on with Father Mitch.
15: Hello, Father. Great chatting with you. I got a quick question, if you don't mind.
6: Sure.
15: On Monday, I attended a funeral of a deacon. Actually, you would have known this deacon. You did a speaking tour with him a bunch of years ago. And they read off through the book, Rite of Christian Burial, or something to that effect.
6: Uh-huh.
15: And the way I understood it, it was like, okay, our brother is in heaven. We can, you know, eventually be with him. He's in glory, and et cetera, et cetera, et cetera. And it's like, well, I'm thinking, did they just canonize him? How do we know he's in heaven? They made it sound like he's in heaven.
6: Yeah, this is a trend at a lot of funerals. You know, Mother Angelica had a great line. She said this about Raymond Arroyo's book about, you know, her biography. I said, if you canonize me, make me look all good, I'll make sure you spend an extra 50 years in purgatory. You know, no, and the funeral is not a place to bring up all their faults, neither is it to canonize. We're there to pray for the repose of their soul. Now, we want to comfort the family, to be sure. But, you know, we don't comfort them by usurping the church's role and going right through the canonization process at the funeral. That's not correct.
4: And it does a disservice to the deceased, because as my late wife Susie reminded me during her illness repeatedly, do not let them canonize me at my funeral. I need people praying for me.
6: Yeah, Mother said that too. She wanted us to pray for the repose of her soul. And we'll see if, you know, the cause for any of these people goes forward, but I think that, and I don't know that this deacon would have wanted that either, you know. I know I don't. I want people to pray for me when I die. Father, can you give me the last name of that deacon?
15: Deacon Dr. Bob McDonald.
6: Oh, okay. Sorry to hear that he passed away. God rest him. I'll try to remember to. I won't canonize him or uncanonize him, but I will offer Mass for the repose of his soul. If you see his family, you can tell him that I'll be doing that.
4: God bless you, Richard. Thanks so much for the phone call today. Are you familiar with the new president of the Catholic Bible Association of America?
6: No.
4: Okay, then we will skip that question. Got a text from Noah in the great state of Oklahoma. We'll check out the episode later on Spotify. He said, I'm discerning to be a Catholic, and the subject of Marian consecration really bothers me. The prayer seems to apply language to Mary that has only ever been applied to God. I would be feeling ignore this if the magisterium hadn't already approved of it, and I must agree. Anyway, he's got a bit of a hang up with the Marian consecration prayer, thinking that we're attributing things to Mary that should only be attributed to God. And we had this question yesterday on EWTN's Open Line.
6: Is that right?
4: We did. So we'll see how your answer stacks up with Father Wade's.
6: Oh, him again, eh? First of all, the importance of this is that it's a consecration to Jesus through Mary. This is a very important part. And, you know, one of the aspects of this goes back to the origins of chivalry. That the knights would spend a nighttime vigil before an altar of the Blessed Mother to dedicate themselves to our Lord. And in general, the part of this psychologically, and this was done by, they came up with from St. Bernard of Clairvaux, the idea of that all-night vigil before the Blessed Mother, before being dubbed a knight, was that a woman helps civilize a man. This is generally the case. You know, women have a tremendous impact on men to make them more civil. And that consecration to Our Lady was there. Well, this idea of consecration was also defined by St. John Paul II as an entrustment of ourselves to Our Lady in order to be dedicated to Christ. And it goes back to the words of Christ on the cross. When on the cross, our Lord said to his mother, "Behold your son," and to his beloved disciple, he says, "Behold your mother." And that kind of entrustment, that was St. John Paul's favorite word for the consecration. We entrust ourselves to her motherly care in order to be, you know, committed to Christ, because he had given her at the cross for our care. He gave her

Producer Pedro Quiles, our call screener, Matt Gubensky, and social media maven, Mr. Michael McCall. I'm Jack Williams. Thanks so much for tuning in to Open Line Wednesday. Back at it tomorrow with Father Gerald Murray. Until then, God bless.

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7: In the Gospel for this Sunday, Simon Peter makes his astounding declaration. He says to Jesus, "You are the Christ, the Son of the living God." Jesus said to him in reply, "Flesh and blood has not revealed this to you, but my heavenly Father. And so I say to you, you are Peter, and upon this rock I will build my church, and the gates of the netherworld shall not prevail against it." We all need to hear these words of our Lord to remind us of the power and the beauty of what He's promised us in and through His church, the body of believers throughout the world. He promised that the gates of hell would not prevail. In other words, that His church would be more powerful than the mystery of evil and the wages of evil, meaning sin and death. And yet, in many ways, our sense of the church can be challenged today. We're all too familiar with the ways the church may have failed in the past and the way that her members continue to fail today. Perhaps this is the reason why we say in the Creed that we believe in one holy Catholic and Apostolic Church. In other words, when we say we believe in it, we're stating that there's a mystery to the church that goes beyond what we can see, measure, or experience ourselves. The church is a mystery that's given to us by Christ. There's more to her, in other words, than meets the eye. And what's more to her reveals the power of God working in our world victoriously, triumphantly, and perfectly. It is good to believe in this. It is good to believe in the victory of Jesus despite everything that we see. Good to believe that God is present and that God never fails.

0: even if the sins of the followers of Christ present a scandal to us all. Yet today, Jesus reminds us that He's in charge and that His love can do all things.
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4: This is an EWTN News Link. I'm Anna Mitchell from the Sunrise Morning Show. The tariffs that were set to hit Canada overnight have been put on hold. In a social media post, President Trump said he paused the 50% tariffs for 3 days because the U.S. and Canada have a deal pending final documentation. He also suggested the Keystone XL pipeline might be, quote, awoken from the grave. And Catholic Relief Services is among the religiously affiliated groups receiving funds from the U.S. State Department. EWTN News reports the funding comes from the nearly $2 billion Faith and Community Initiative. CRS says they've received $50 million in first-year funding to lead programming in Cameroon, Liberia, and Nigeria. For more news with a Catholic perspective, visit EWTNnews.com. 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
5: 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Welcome to Beacon of Truth with your host, Deacon Harold Burke Sivers.
6: 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On Beacon of Truth today, we're breaking open God's Word for the 21st Sunday in Ordinary Time. And these are great readings, which many of us are very familiar with, particularly the Gospel, which is sometimes causes a little bit of controversy with our non-Catholic brothers and sisters. This is the famous gospel from when Jesus takes the apostles up to Caesarea Philippi, and he makes the pronouncement to Peter, "You are Peter, and on this rock I will build my church." We're going to take a look at that gospel as well as the other readings on this Word of God Wednesday. Grab your Bibles and join us as we break open God's Word for the 21st Sunday in Ordinary Time. And of course, we'd love, well, the question is going to be this. You know, so this is going to be establishing Peter, right, as the Pope, as the the successor of Christ. Christ kind of leaving. He's the prime minister, right? Jesus is going to leave him in charge until he comes back to claim his kingdom back to the Father. And so, the question is going to be for you. He says that Peter is the rock. So how has the church been the rock for you in your life? You know, maybe it was a particular pope who inspired you. For me, without question or doubt, St. John Paul II. I mean, just changed everything for me in the way I think about or approach the faith. And I'd love to hear if there was a pope who did the same for you, or how the church herself has been the rock in your life. Give us a call. We'd love to hear from you today on this Word of God Wednesday. 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That's 833-288-3986. 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Just give us your first name and how you're listening, followed by your brief question or comment. Remember that message and data rates may apply. Word of God Wednesday. Break open God's Word for the 21st Sunday in Ordinary Time. Great readings about Jesus establishing Peter as the Pope, the first Pope of the Church, Matthew 16:18, plus all the other verses around that. We're going to talk about that today, and would love to hear from you. If you have a favorite Pope, maybe a Pope who really moved you, who really had an impact in your life. For me, for sure, it was John Paul II. You know, who was it for you? Or how has the Church been the rock in your life, that kind of steady ship through all the storms of life and the tides and tidal waves of your life? The ship has just been slow and steady making its way to the shores of heaven. Would love to hear from you, my friends. 833-288-EWTN. That's 833-288-3986. You know, I have to say, as I was going on my walk today, I just love the fact that I feel like I have the walk to myself now, because definitely school is starting back again, and so the park is not as full, you know, in the track, because I have a new walking pattern that my wife introduced me to. So there's a track, and it's a quarter mile track, and so I walk. It's a mile and a half to the track, then I do 18 laps around the track, and then a mile and a half back home. So that's about 8 miles a little bit over 8 miles. Actually, it's a little more than a mile and a half each way. But and I've been, my prayer has been really, really good, because I'm not distracted. You know, when you're walking and there's tons of people around, they're listening to their devices or whatever, and you just get distracted. And so it's just been really nice this whole week, actually, so far. Just feel like I have the place to myself. Just really thinking deeply and seriously. And actually, it's been quiet, which I really like. In fact, I kept the, after my prayer, I usually just dive right into the music. But I just felt today, I just wanted just to walk in silence for a while. And it was awesome. It was real. I mean, I can't emphasize enough. Find some time in your day, every day, for silence, for quiet. Just to, even if you have to just gather your thoughts, regroup a little bit, you know, maybe before you, when you're transitioning from work to home, you know, you want to kind of leave the office behind, and whatever worries you may be dealing with, you want to just leave that there, and just so you can be present to your family at home. You know, so maybe that's the quiet time in the car on the way there. Make that transition. Turn off the radio, and please stop listening to political talk radio. That stuff's poison. You know, so just, you know, be quiet. Think about, you know, what's going to be like home. And think about things you may need to talk to your spouse about when you get there. Think about, you know, how you're going to interact with your kids, what story you might read them for bed that night. You know, just really steep in that silence and just learn to be present to the Lord. And you never know what kind of beautiful insights you may gather from that silence as well. So some things to ponder on this Word of God Wednesday. Grab your Bibles and join us as we break open God's Word for the readings for the 21st Sunday in Ordinary Time. Great readings about Isaiah 22, which is one of the foundations for Matthew's Gospel, in Matthew 16 that we're going to read today about the first Pope. Love to hear from you. 833-288-EWTN. How has the Church been the rock in your life? Or has it been a Pope who's been that steady source of inspiration for you? 833-288-3986. You know, I have a source of inspiration, and those are the folks that bring you this show each and every day. I'm talking about Matt Kabinsky, who will be screening your calls, Michael McCall and Pedro Quiles, who help us out on social media, and our producer, the man that inspires me on earth. You know, of course, the Holy Spirit and you know, Jesus inspires me outside of that, but on earth is Ace McKay. Ace, how you doing?
7: I love that there's a nice long disclaimer before I can credit whether let me tell you how he means in me, but this, yeah, but you know, and then there's I meant to ask you yesterday if you heard about the passing of Frank Beard, from drummer from ZZ Top.
6: Oh yeah, someone had put it in the notes there on the show. I just noticed that. So
7: yeah, literally, yeah. Was as we were getting ready for our guest yesterday, so it didn't really seem fitting. But I mean, now we got, you know, out of the three, you know, there's only one left, and it's,
6: yeah,
7: hard to imagine, man. I think that's the thing. Like, I don't feel older, but as I see, you know, bands, you know, as they pass and, you know, whatnot, like, it's like, wait a minute, that's a piece of my childhood that's gone, yeah. You know, and an influence too as a musician.
6: Yep. So, I mean, with the one guy that's left, I mean, it'd be really difficult from the tour without his, you know, at the other two.
7: I mean,
6: it's a guy like the Bee Gees, you know, like, Morris died, and then, you know, it was just the two, and then the other brother died, now it's just the one. And he did, I think, a brief tour.
7: Yeah.
6: I can imagine it's not the same.
7: Sure.
6: You know?
7: Well, I mean, ultimately, too, I think the fans, you know, want to keep the music alive. That's why, you know, they still support the bands they grew up with. They want to hear those songs live again. But I love how in moments like with ZZ Top and Journey and some of these bands that have found a second leg or, you know, another life, that they allow their guitar techs and drum techs and people that have been on the road with them for decades to move into those roles, because who knows your songs better than the people who are helping you to make sure you have the right instrument for those songs and, you know, tuning your drums and all of those things. So who knows? I mean, I wouldn't put it past them to keep it going, at least to see how long they could go, you know?
6: Yeah. And we got to remember to pray for the repose of the souls of all these great musicians, and for, you know, everyone, though. But of course, now the musicians that we're talking about, pray for the repose of their souls, because, and some of them, you know, sadly, like Chris Cornell and others, their lives ended, you know, by their own hand, you know,
7: sure.
6: and things like that. You know, I was talking at dinner with a parishioner last night, and, you know, the interesting thing is that I've known this young lady since she was 9 years old. Now she's 40. I can't believe, like, what? And so we were just talking about, because she likes to talk to me about life and things going on in her life and that kind of stuff. So we were talking about musicians, and we were talking about the fact that, you know, and what music influenced her and stuff like that, and talked about some of her favorite artists who have died. And so, and I just, you know, and she was the one who said, yeah, we got to pray for them. I'm like, yes, that's the attitude.
7: Love it.
6: Absolutely. All right, Word of God Wednesday, today on Beacon of Truth, breaking open God's Word for the 21st Sunday at Ordinary Time. Great readings about Jesus establishing the authority of Peter. 833-288-EWTN. That's 833-288-3986.
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9: Sometimes Christians discern themselves into paralysis. Does God want me to be a priest or get married? Play piano or violin? Date this person or that person? Pepperoni pizza or sausage? St. Augustine saw things more simply. He said, love God and then do what you want. Why? Because if we love God, our hearts will naturally want what He wants for us. God reveals His will through our own heart's longings, our gifts and talents, the input of others who we trust, and the ordinary events of our everyday lives. And while He can break through and speak to us in miraculous ways, even St. Teresa of Avila, who had visions, said to never go into prayer without spiritual reading. Never presume God's going to act outside the ordinary. I know a priest who wasn't sure if he should become a Benedictine or Franciscan. He didn't ask for signs. He took out a ruler and measured which was closest to his house on the map. He's been a happy Franciscan for decades. Keep things simple. This is Chris Stefanik from RealLifeCatholic.com on

0: music on, and the second song in after Stone Temple Pilots was Earth, Wind, and Fire. That's the Way of the World.
1: Mm.
0: And that bass line, Maurice White, come on, man. That is like, that makes the song.
1: Oh, absolutely.
0: Without that bass line, it would be a totally different song. And I love what he does. Like, that's the way. I mean, it's just, it's perfect.
1: Yeah.
0: You know, I just can't imagine that song without that bass line in it.
1: Right.
0: Well, it's brilliant.
1: Getting to see him perform that live was, you know, a thrill, but how the crowd, like, they look forward to the, like, how great is it that you have an iconic riff that people look forward to the riff more than the,
0: see,
1: like, it's not the whole song.
0: Exactly. You know? Exactly. Well, it's just like, you know, like Rush playing Tom Sawyer. Everybody, everybody knows that.
1: Right.
0: You see everybody air drumming. Like, they can't wait for that part. Or everything, every little thing she does is magic.
1: Mm-hmm.
0: You know, at the end of that song, ding, ding, and it goes to the hi-hat ride.
1: Mm-hmm.
0: Man, and that bass line from Earth, Wind, and Fire, That's the Way of the World, is another one. That is just, and I was walking, I was like, boom.
1: Right.
0: But my head, my fingers around, like, oi, people might be watching me.
1: Like, that's an interesting,
0: like, what is that guy
1: that's
0: doing?
1: An interesting routine he has going on.
0: Yeah, but I was thinking about it, like, this song, this is so good, you know?
1: Yeah. It's a great
0: awesome,
1: one.
0: Awesome. Is that something that you, like, do you use that, like, maybe as an exercise or warm up with it? Or
1: yeah,
0: like,
1: I mean,
0: that, or?
1: I always feel challenged when there's a riff that I want to learn how to play, because, again, there's always two sides. One, there's always the sound check riff, like, what do I want to warm up with?
0: Oh, yeah.
1: And then there's always, you know, you're with other people and they're like, oh, you play bass? Cool, play me something. So when you have an iconic bass line, like, I don't want to always have to play another one bites the dust. I mean, that's it's very basic, you know, or Peter Gunn. Like, you know, those are very simplistic, you know. Nothing against those bass guys. I mean, there are times when simple is better. But sometimes it's fun just to have a nice little riff that people go, oh, that's, you know, and then they know. And then they either judge you in the moment or go, yeah, man, you're pretty good. You
0: know? Oh, that's awesome. I'm Deacon Hal Burke Sivers, listening to Beacon of Truth, and it's Word of God Wednesday. Break it open, God's Word, for the 21st Sunday in Ordinary Time. 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And so you have questions about church authority, or if you want to talk about a pope, maybe that's been an inspiration for you, or how the church has been the solid rock of your faith throughout your life. 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
1: 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They've been on the air for seven. So Steve Lee, a very awesome guy, big man of God, and also leading his team in amazing ways thanks to your financial support, and obviously continuing to celebrate another seven as they trudge forward, and look forward to celebrating that with them with EWTN Radio.
0: All right, my friends, Word of God Wednesday. Grab your Bibles and join us as we break open God's Word for the readings for this Sunday. We're talking about church authority. So if you have questions about authority in the church, or you want to talk about a pope who's been an inspiration for you as the solid rock of faith, or you want to talk about how the church has been that solid rock in your life, you know, that kind of got you through some difficult times, would love to hear from you today, my friends. 833-288-EWTN. That's 833-288-3986. All right, let's dive into the readings. The first one is a classic reading from Isaiah chapter 22. So it says, thus says the Lord to Shebna. So Shebna was the head of the palace. And he says, I will thrust you from your office and pull you down from your station. On that day, I will summon my servant Eliakim, son of Hilkiah. I will clothe him with your robe and gird him with your sash. So the Lord here is talking about taking power and authority from Shebna and giving it to Eliakim, right, who's the son of Hilkiah. So I'm passing the torch, as it were, right? I will clothe him with your robe and gird him with your sash, right, and give him your authority. So when people see him and they see the signs of his office, the robe and the sash, they will know, oh, Okay, Shebna is no longer in charge. Eliakim is the one in the charge. So you have these symbols of their authority. And so when they see that symbol, they know that the authority belongs to Eliakim. He shall, now I love this. I love how the Lord brings it through Isaiah. He shall be a father to the inhabitants of Israel and the house of Judah. You know, I love that. So he's not giving a, see, so authority is not about control. Authority is about, not about domination. Authority is about service, right? That's the headship, leadership, and authority in the church is rooted in service. Jesus said, I have not come to be served, but to serve. The greatest among you is the least, is the servant of all. That's the model that we follow in the church. And so we see the Lord telling Shebna that Eliakim is going to take his place. He's going to be a father, see, a shepherd to lead the flock. A father's going to father his people, not just rule over them. Like some automaton, you know, power hungry. No, he's going to be fathering his people, right? Just like God is father, right? So he's going to be my witness and my example of how to lead and shepherd my people, right? Beautiful. I will play now. Another sign here. I will place the key of the house of David on Eliakim's shoulder. I love, not just any key, the key of the house of David, right? I mean, that's a serious burden right there. Carrying the house on his shoulder. I will place this on your shoulder. He's going to carry the burden of leading the house of David. The Lord's going to put it on him, but he's not going to put that on him without the grace to be able to carry it out. That's the key. He's not going in this alone. The Lord gave him the authority. He gave him the signs of the authority. And God will give him the spirit to govern with his authority as well. He said, I will place the key of the house of David on Eliakim's shoulder. And we see, so he gave him the authority of David's house. And remember, Matthew, when we look at his gospel, Matthew 16, remember, Matthew starts off with the genealogy. Right, he traces from Abraham to David, 14 generations. From David to the Babylonian exile, 14 generations. From the Babylonian exile to Joseph, 14 generations. Right, so all through that, what is the theme that for the house of David? Right, son of David. Right, the covenantal promise of David. Right, this is going to be absolutely key for understanding why Jesus speaks the way he does in Matthew's gospel to Peter. So this is an important first reading to understand this. So he continues, what he opens, no one shall shut, and what he shuts, no one shall open. Right? So why? Because he's doing it with God's authority. So what he opens, no one shall shut. So what he starts, initiatives, things, decisions that he makes, no one will contravene. And when he shuts, when he makes a decision, you know, when he says no, basically, no one shall open, right? Because he's doing it under God's authority, like a father, right? So look, how many times you get the dads out there, have you done something your kids didn't like? And it was for their own good. Right? You hear, it's for your own good. But they don't understand because they're children. Right? And so Eliakim is going to be fathering the people of Israel in the house of David. And he needs to father them like a father. Right? So sometimes dads make, because dads, they look at the big picture. Sometimes when you're not in that role, you can't see the big picture. You're worried about what's going on with you and your situation without looking at the big picture, which is what Eliakim has to do. And so in order to get that big picture, God's going to give him the authority so he can see the full scope of what his authority entails. So there's going to be times he's going to need to open something and no one should fight him on it, because this is the authority that comes from the Lord. This is the decision that God is going to uphold, right? And when he shuts, when he shuts something down, when he says no, you know, no one shall open. No one's going to contravene. Now, we saw there were problems with this before. Remember in Number chapter 16, Korah, one of the tribes of, they have the 12 tribes of Israel. One of the clans within one of the 12 tribes of Israel was Korah. And Korah rebelled against Moses and Aaron. Moses and Aaron making some decisions. Korah didn't like it. So Korah started a rebellion against the leadership, Moses and Aaron. And how did the Lord respond, right? Because they opened something and Korah wanted to shut it down. And so what happened? The ground opened, number 16 says, the ground opened and Korah and his family went down alive to Sheol, the abode of the dead, and the ground covered them over. Ouch. Hello. You know, so they saw what happens when you contravene the authority of God, right? And what happened after that? Then fire from heaven consumed 250 members of the Korahites, those who were going along with Korah. The only ones that survived were the sons of Korah, not the biological sons, but those within the clan of Korah that did not participate in the rebellion. We see that in Numbers chapter 26, verse 11. And interestingly enough, in a sense, God rewarded them because they became some of the superintendents of the musical guild of the Jewish temple. Right? So, for example, there were a certain psalms that are written by the sons of Korah. Right? So, like, for example, Psalms 84, 85, 87, 88, those are psalms by the sons of Korah. So we see that beautiful connection here. And what happens when you contravene, when God puts somebody in charge and you try to contravene that authority, bad things happen. So he goes, when you open, no one shall shut. When you shut, no one shall open. I will fix him like a peg in a sure spot to be a place of honor for his family. So you see the characteristics that God is placing on the authority: fatherhood, service, honor. Not control, not power hungry, not domination, not heteronomous, like imposing your will from the outside. None of that. That is not the authority that God has, God wants to give when he leads his people. Right? A father, a shepherd, that's the model. All right, we're going to be diving into the other readings in the gospel after the break. Would love to hear from you on this Word of God Wednesday. How has the church been the rock in your life? We have questions about church authority. Give us a call, 833-288-EWTN. That's 833-288-3986.
2: 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We are exploring the strange and wonderful world of angels, demons, saints, mystical experiences, miracles, sacraments, and even our own souls and relationships. 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I'm Father Mike Driscoll, and I can't wait to hear from you on The Spirit World.
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0: There's something about just a da da da da da, just a snare cuts through.
1: That's awesome.
2: What?
1: Muted trumpet?
2: What?
1: Oh, Miles Davis.
0: Right?
1: Going on there. What? Oh, that is awesome. That's got like everything's got rock, it's got. What's a little Hammond in background?
0: Yeah, there's a little Hammond B going
2: what?
0: On.
2: What?
1: Wow. That song's got a little bit of everything.
0: It's the buffet.
1: That's not one of yours, is it?
0: It is not.
1: Oh, darn.
0: I got one for you that's coming. It's a total instrumental jam that we did in the studio last night. I can't wait for you to hear it. And it's all written around the bass riff. So as we were talking about, write a riff that people remember, this might fall in that.
1: All right. Looking forward to that. I'm Deacon Halberg. Servers listening to Beacon of Truth. And it's Word of God Wednesday, my friends. Breaking over God's Word for the 21st Sunday in Ordinary Time. Grab your Bibles and join us as we dive into some awesome readings talking about authority in the church. Of course, we'd love to hear from you. Give us a call. If you have questions about church authority, if you want to talk about maybe a pope who's been instrumental in your life, an important figure for me, for of course John Paul II. If you want to talk about how the church has been that steady rock, we're going to hear in the gospel. Jesus says to Peter, on this rock I will build my church. So how has the church been a steady rock for you in your life? Give us a call. We'd love to hear from you today. 833-288-EWTN. That's 833-288-3986.
0: Well, answering the question, does Christian morality primarily concern sexual ethics or human liberty in general? 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
1: All right, my friends, grab your Bibles and join us today as we break open God's Word for the readings for this Sunday, talking about authority in the church. So if you have questions about church authority, how it works, how it operates, what teachings are, you know, do we have to follow, which teachings don't we have to follow, those kinds of things. If you want to talk about a pope who's been a source of inspiration in your life, or even a bishop like Bishop Sheen. You know, we talked about him yesterday. Great show on Bishop Sheen yesterday, too, on Venerable Fulton Sheen. If you didn't hear that, go back and listen to it. It's awesome. Or how the church has been kind of that steady rock in your life and everything else is going awry, you know, you got the church that you can count on. Would love to hear from you. You can even send us a text message, 1-833-288-EWTN. That's 1-833-288-3986. Just give us your first name and how you're listening, followed by your brief question or comment. And again, you can always call us. We'd love to hear from you. 833-288-EWTN. That's 833-288-3986. Just quickly before we dive into the gospel, we have the psalm. Let me get my Hebrew here just to see. So we got Psalm 138. So 138, I believe, is a psalm written by David. Let me just double check here. Yes. So it's Mizmorkuf Lamed Chait Le David. So it's definitely a psalm of David. And I love this one. It's beautiful. In fact, you're going to hear this psalm during the Feast of the Archangels and also the Feast of the Guardian Angels as well. Because it talks about angels in this particular psalm. But it goes, and the refrain is, Lord, your love is eternal. Do not forsake the work of your hands. And so it's about giving thanks to Lord with all of our heart. You have heard the words of my mouth. In the presence of the angels, I praise you. I bow down toward your holy temple. Oh, such a beautiful psalm of humility. Again, the model for leadership in the church. Headship, leadership, and authority is not about domination. It's not about control. It's about love. It's about gift. It's about fatherhood. It's about shepherding, right? That's the model. And this psalm brings that out and so beautifully through David, right? The great shepherd of the church. And then now we, and then the second reading is very short, a couple of verses from Paul's letter to the Romans, how the depth of the riches and the wisdom and the knowledge of God, how inscrutable his judgments, how unsearchable his ways. For who has known the mind of the Lord? Who has been his counselor? Who has given the Lord anything that he may be repaid? For from him and through him and for him all things are. To him be glory forever. Amen. Yes! Man, if that doesn't get your heart pumping, I don't know what will. Powerful words from Paul to the Romans today. And then finally, we have our gospel. Powerful gospel today. So in the gospel here, Jesus takes his apostles up to Caesarea Philippi. This is on the extreme northern border of Israel and Syria. In fact, when you go there, I remember the couple of times that I've gone, my cell phone said, "Welcome to Syria." We're still in Israel, of course, but that's how close we are to the border. It says this is the really northern tip of Israel, and where the headwaters for the Jordan starts there too, at Caesarea Philippi. And he brought them there for a reason. He brought them there for a purpose. And if you ever go there, you'll see a huge, massive outcropping of rock. I mean, it just stands out and kind of hits you in the face like, whoa, right? And that was also where a pagan temple was located at that spot. But Jesus brought them there for a reason, particularly for the rock. And then he says, so while they're there, Jesus says, he went to the region of Caesarea Philippi, so they were in the area there, but they would have been familiar with this outcropping of rock. He says, who do people say that the Son of Man is? Right? That the Son of Man is. We're going to talk about why he uses that title, Son of Man, and not Son of God. Right, that's an important distinction there. So we're going to talk about that. Some people say who the Son of Man is. They understood what he meant by that, so they reply, well, some say John the Baptist, and others Elijah, some Jeremiah, one of the prophets. It's almost comical, you know. Yeah, I heard this dude the other day say he was like Elijah, come back from the dead, you know. Or hey, yeah, some of them is John the Baptist, but we know he's beheaded. But some people say he's like the reincarnation of John. Yeah, he's like Jeremiah, like, you know, or what? Yeah, you know, I can imagine this kind of conversation. But then Jesus brings it into razor sharp focus. But who do you say that I am? Whoop. Now, okay, hold on, we can't, who do we think this guy? And then Jesus did that in order to find out. You know, he did that, he asked that question to them specifically for a purpose. Which one of these did my father choose, right, to be the leader of this group? And then Peter replies, you are the Christ, the Son of the living God. You know, powerful. And what does Jesus says? Blessed are you, Simon Bar-Jonah, son of Jonah, for flesh and blood has not revealed this to you, but my heavenly Father. So Jesus got the sign that he needed when Peter said that. And then he says to Peter, I say to you, you are Peter, and upon this rock I will build my church, and the gates of the netherworld shall not prevail against it. So they're at Caesarea Philippi. They're at the place where this pagan temple was constructed. Massive outcropping of rock for a formation that is there. And so they're in the midst of all of this, and Jesus says those words. And so he says, you know, so now they have a context that, you know, all what you're going to see has come to pass, but I am going to leave this steady rock of my presence, which is Peter, is going to be the rock of this church that I'm going to found. You know, and then beautiful, beautiful, he ties in Isaiah 22, verse 22, right? So the apostles now they would have known that Peter is the one that's in charge. Because what does Jesus say next? Whatever you bind on earth shall be bound in heaven. Whatever you loose on earth shall be loosed in heaven. Does that not sound like what we just read in Isaiah 22:22? When he says to Eliakim, when he put the house of David on his shoulder, what he opens no one shall shut, and what he shuts no one shall open. Right? What does Jesus say to Peter, who's now passing on the authority of the Son of David, right? To Peter now. And he says, whatever you bind on earth shall be bound in heaven. Whatever you, so now he's not taking it just from the earthly, he's bringing it up to the heavenly. Right? Whatever you loose on earth shall be loosed in heaven. He's making him the prime minister. Then he left strict orders to the apostles that they would tell no one that he was the Christ. Right, so that is the gospel reading we have today. And Word of God Wednesday, today on Beacon of Truth, breaking open God's Word for the readings for this Sunday, the 21st Sunday in Ordinary Time. Grab your Bibles and join us. And would love to hear from you today. You know, if you want to talk about church authority, if you have questions about church authority, how it works, how it functions, what's considered, you know, dogmatic and what's not, or if you have questions about the papacy, or you want to talk about how a pope has inspired you in your life, or maybe how the church has been that steady rock in your life while things are going haywire, you know, but the church is a steady rock in your life. Would love to hear from you today. Give us a call, 833-288-EWTN. That's 833-288-3986. All right. We got a text message here. It says, Deacon Harold, please explain the role of the cantor from the Old Testament who sang the Psalms and how it differs from the cantor of today who also sings the Psalms. Is that where the role originated? Thanks so much. And from Santa Clarita, California, listening on the EWTN app. Yes, great question. Back when the Psalms were written out, they're called the Sefer Telechim. The Psalms are called the Book of Sung Praises. So Sefer Telechim means the Book of Sung Praises. So they were songs, Psalms that were meant to be sung, right? In fact, the word Psalmoi, or in Greek, or where we get the word Psalm, or Mizmor, which is the Hebrew, is songs that are sung to an instrument, typically a harp, or you see even some of the instrumentation in the preface of the psalm, right? It says maybe on the harp, or on the lute, or on the lyre and flute, or on the flute, which is nehiloth, on the harp, on the eighth chord, right? Sheminith, which is eighth chord, you know. So these are instrumentation notations, right? But they were meant to be sung, and typically it was one of the members of the musical guild of the Jewish temple who would either put music to the songs, to the psalms, or then sing the psalms when the people were gathered. So in the synagogue, the rabbi would lead the service. But then a cantor would sing the psalms. In fact, if you go to Maronite liturgy, you know, you have the parts that the priest says the mass and the priest sings, but there are also parts for the cantor, you know, where the cantor sings part of it too. And so, yes, that tradition goes all the way back to our Jewish brothers and sisters. And yes, in a sense, it's the cantor who would sing the psalms in the Old Testament. And now for us at Mass, the Holy Sacrifice of the Mass, we have the cantor that would also sing the psalms in the Holy Sacrifice of the Mass now, typically, right? Because sometimes if it's not sung, the lector would just say it, whatever. But yeah, but these are prayers that are meant to be sung, written specifically to be sung. And to give honor and praise to God. So great, great question there. All right, Word of God Wednesday, breaking open God's Word for the 21st Sunday in Ordinary Time. The famous passage from Matthew chapter 16, where Jesus says to Peter, on this rock I will build my church, and the gates of hell shall not prevail against it. So would love to hear from you today. If you have questions about church authority, how it works, if you want to tell us about a pope, you know, a question about the papacy, or maybe there's a pope in your life that's been an inspiration to you. If you want to talk about how the church has been that steady rock in your life when other things are going haywire, would love to hear from you today. Give us a call, 833-288-EWTN. That's 833-288-3986. So today, Well, in the gospel for Sunday, right? Today's the readings that we're talking about for Sunday. Jesus is preparing the church to carry on his mission and his work after his ascension into heaven, right? He ascends into heaven, then he sends the Holy Spirit upon the apostles, you know, 10 days later. So one of the ways he's preparing is what he's doing today in Matthew 16. By handing on the keys of the kingdom, just like we saw the Lord do with Eliakim, the Lord gives Peter full and supreme authority to safeguard and protect the deposit of faith and to exercise authority in his name. What authority are we talking about? Faith and morals, right? Faith and morals. Remember, look at the model that Isaiah gives. He's a father. He's fathering his people. He's like the son of David. He's shepherding the people. David was a shepherd, right? And he's shepherding his flock. Beautiful. That's what authority is about. Headship, leadership, and authority are rooted in service. And you make a gift of yourself as the leader of the church to your people. That's why one of the official titles of the Pope, besides, you know, is servants of the servants of God. Right, he's the chief foot washer, in other words. Right, so this authority is not based on Peter's faith, but rather by the action of Christ and the power of the Holy Spirit. That's where the authority comes from. It's not built on Peter's faith. It's built on Peter. Now Peter, if it was built on his faith, we said that Peter, you know, abandons Jesus. You know, he denies him three times. Here's Peter, the one saying, "You are Christ, the Son of the living God," and then turns around when Jesus needs him, literally needs him the most. He lies three times so that he wouldn't have to suffer, and he goes off weeping. And of course, later, you know, Jesus would have him repent three times to make up for the three times that he denied him. You know, but the authority is not based on Peter's faith, but the action of Christ and the power of the Holy Spirit, in order that the full and living gospel might be preserved in the church. The apostles, right? So Jesus handed on the authority to Peter, and then Matthew 18 to the 12. And then they passed their authority on to the bishops that succeeded them. So this was not just authority that was for a particular time, you know, in the early church. This was something that was handed down, that was passed on all the way to the bishops today, which are the successors of the apostles. So they passed on to bishops their own teaching authority in this unbroken and continuous line of apostolic succession that we preserved until the end of time, right? Until Jesus comes back at the end of time to hand the kingdom back to his Father. So Jesus asked the disciples who people think he is. Now, Jesus calls himself, and I mentioned this earlier, Son of Man, not Son of God. So why? He's identifying himself with the messianic figure from the book of Daniel. Remember the book of Daniel, Daniel chapter 7, it says, "With the clouds of heaven, there came one like a son of man, and he came to the Ancient of Days and was presented before him. And to him was given dominion and glory and kingdom. To all peoples, nations, and languages should serve him. His dominion is an everlasting dominion, which shall not pass away." See, so that's why Jesus presents himself as the Son of Man. And why not Son of God? Now, prior to Jesus, the word Son of God, because there was really no actual Son of God, Jesus is the actual Son of God. But that term Son of God was used long before Jesus came. It referred to a man who followed the will of God. You are known as a son of God if you follow the will of God. So, for example, a couple examples. Genesis chapter 6, verse 2. The descendants of Adam were called sons of God. Right? The descendants of Adam called sons of God. Psalm 82 says, "I have said to you, you are gods, and all of you sons of the Most High." Right? So this was a term that referred to people who followed God's will, was a son of God. Right? But Jesus used the term son of man. And you see the incredible context that they would have understood in the book of Daniel here. So the son of man presents himself to the Ancient of Days, who's the Father, and the Father gives him dominion, glory, kingdom, and authority over peoples, nations. That's obviously a precursor, a typological image of Jesus. Right? And so now Jesus gives that title son of man. The son of man is now giving authority to Peter and the apostles and their successors. See, it's beautiful. It makes perfect sense. From son of man, then you have in Isaiah, then you have in Daniel 7, then you have Isaiah 22, that the authority, and Jesus brings all of that together now in Caesarea Philippi. So the apostles clearly know the context with Jesus is handing on that authority. So all the apostles would have understood that Peter was the one that Jesus was giving the authority as the head or of that band of 12 of them. All right, so absolutely awesome. Word of God Wednesday today. We're breaking up with God's Word for the readings for this Sunday, the 21st Sunday of Ordinary Time. Awesome readings about authority in the church. So you have questions about church authority, how authority works. If you have questions about about the Pope and the papacy, how that works, or if you just want to share with us maybe the impact of a leader of the church in your life, a Pope or a bishop, or if you just want to talk about how the church has been that steady rock in your life, would love to hear from you today. Give us a call, 833-288-EWTN. That's 833-288-3986. So in reply to Jesus' question, the disciples give various answers. The prophet, some say you're John the Baptist, right? Who was recently, right before that, was executed by Herod, and in the person of Jesus, thought to have come back to life, right? If we look in Luke chapter 9, some people thought that this was John the Baptist reborn. Some said the prophet Elijah. Remember, he went to heaven in a fiery chariot and was expected to return back to earth as a sign of the imminent coming of the Messiah. So maybe Jesus was this Elijah. Some people thought he was Jeremiah, who through his own experience of rejection and suffering announced the rejection and the suffering of the Messiah. So that's why they throw all these names around. It makes sense why they use those particular names. But what is clear is that Jesus was seen by the people as a prophet, a kind of a spokesperson for God. And really not much more than that. But then Jesus asked his disciples directly, "Who do you say that I am?" Now Peter, assuming his recognized leadership role of the group, replies, "You are the Christ, the Son of the living God." Now these words are incredibly important. Why? It's a dramatic moment in a change of relationship with Jesus. For they have acknowledged him as their rabbi, as their teacher, as their guide, but now he's the long awaited for Messiah, the anointed King of Israel, the Mashiach, or the Christos, the anointed one that they have been waiting for. Peter says, "You are the one." Right? And what does Jesus say in reply? Jesus knows that the Father pointed out who he wants them to lead. "Blessed are you, Simon Bar-Jonah, for flesh and blood has not revealed to you, but my Father who is in heaven." So this was not something Jesus listens to everything that the Father says. This is the one. So now he passes on his authority to him. Only faith could have led Peter to say what he did. You know, it needed faith to recognize the Savior and the man standing before him. Jesus was not the image that most Jewish people have for their long-awaited for Messiah that restored. They thought he would restore the nation of Israel and overthrow the Romans and restore, authority back. But no, that was not to be. Because I tell you, you are Peter, and on this rock I will build my church. When you change your name, you change your status. right? We see this in Genesis 17, 2 Kings 23, Acts chapter 9. When you change your name, you change your position in the church from Abram to Abraham, from Jacob to Israel, from Saul to Paul, right? Beautiful. All right, let's go to Willie in Columbia, South Carolina. Willie, welcome to Beacon of Truth. We have like a minute left.
2: Well, what I want to say is that the Lord must have known that Peter was going to be a good rock at Pentecost when all 3,000 people were added to the church. He must have spoken well about Jesus Christ.
1: Yes, amen. Great insight, Willie. Thank you so much for your beautiful and awesome call. All right, my friends, great show today. Ponder those readings as you

0: I'm Stephen White, Executive Director of the St. John Paul II National Shrine, and I invite you to join us September 15th at 7 p.m. for a special lecture with Bishop Slavomir Oder, as postulator for the canonization of St. John Paul II, and now for the cause of his parents, Amelia and Carol Wojtyła, Bishop Oder offers insight into their lives and legacy. 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

0: Excuse me, I have to go throw up. Yeah, no, that's, I just don't like, you know, the thing that really bothers any serious disciple, especially about life issues, when the God of comfort is questioned and a woman wants to choose her own body over the child that's in her womb with abortion, or not living with somebody who you're married to, or same-sex unions, transgenderism, all these kind of things, all these kind of issues where you say, no, you cannot do whatever the hell you want. And I say that as a descriptive adjective because that's where that leads, folks. It leads straight to hell. And Jesus doesn't want you to go to hell, and that's why he appears in many of these times to say, you can't do whatever you want. You can't do whatever makes you comfortable. You can't do whatever is nice. Yeah. You got to do what is difficult. And I think there's a line in the movie where it's like, we're faced with two choices, the choice of what is the right thing to do and the easy thing to do. And sometimes those are the things that are opposed.
1: Wow. Yeah. And it reminds me of that beautiful quote by Pope Benedict, you know, you were not made for comfort. You were made for greatness. And we ask ourselves, I mean, like, we have to ask ourselves, what does greatness look like? What, I mean, and again, how do we measure these things? I feel like more and more we're getting away. And that's why I love how you started this episode with a definition and the root word of nice, because mm-hmm. we're getting so far away from definitions and boundaries and lines that it makes
2: bone to lean up against or to keep us upstanding, you know?
0: Yeah. And I think the bishops and the seminaries and the priests from particularly the 70s, that era, there was like this era where priests were just really nice guys. And it was like an emasculated and kind of the word. Okay, I'm going to use a word that Pope Francis used, faggoty. I know that probably shouldn't use that word. I might get flagged or whatever on social media, but it's like they didn't have any kind of masculinity, any kind of boldness or leadership. And that's kind of the issue, where you don't want Jesus to have authority over your life and to make you make difficult decisions, not the easy, comfortable ones. But the moral truth will always open your heart and break your heart open, and it will always put you on the cross with the Lord.
1: Putting us on the cross with the Lord, that is a sis on the Guadalupe Radio Network. Welcome, Susan, to The Quest. You're on with Father Sam Medley.
3: Hi. So Father Sam was just, you know, what he was just talking about, you know, we can't just make choices just because it's the nice thing to do or because it's what we want to do. And that, you know, okay. So anyhow, Father Sam, have you ever heard of, it's a documentary called The Story of Me. And it's about So I am a compassionate person. A lot of people, you know, will be very black and white. I mean, a lot of things in the Bible are black and white. But it's probably back in the 70s when the story of this person occurred. And basically, I forget what you call it. I think they were intersex. Is that the term when they have kind of both genitalia?
0: Maybe. That's more I like that, what is it? Ambiguous?
3: Androgynous.
0: Yeah.
1: Yes.
3: Okay. So anyhow, there are people, obviously, that are still born that way. This story is about somebody, I think they were born in the 70s. And there was a push in the medical community just to kind of, they had some criteria and they would decide and then tell the parents, we think your kid needs to be a girl or your kid needs to be a boy based on blah, blah, blah. And so it just chronicles the story of this individual, thus a story of me is what it's called. So anyhow, like after I watched that, I was like, wow. Because we don't know what's like underneath somebody's clothing. And sometimes we're confused as to like, why is that person choosing, you know, to be that way? But like after I watched this, I was like, wow, there's like a whole nother dimension out there that I wasn't aware of. that some people are kind of walking around that way, and so they pick at some point, maybe in today's age, I don't think the medical community, when they're a baby, pushes the parents to pick one and then do a surgery. So it's more when they get older that they would make a decision. But anyhow, I know that's just a portion of the community out there that choose to, because you're talking about, you know, some people who choose to be, live the opposite way of how God made them. But this is just like a segment of within that. So I would just recommend that documentary. I think it's on Apple TV.
4: Okay.
3: So yeah, anyhow, and then the other thing, yeah.
4: Yeah, if I could just respond. Yeah, I think the thing is, the more conversation that you have with people who are suffering with these things,
3: yes,
4: the better.
3: Yeah,
4: it's only going to get better, yes, because the truth, you know, and what we're saying here is by no means to be unkind or harsh or cruel. Yeah. It's just the main focus is replacing any kind of morality with a lack of it, of saying there is no morality, you don't have any standards for anyone.
3: I think we need to
4: know what's under people's hearts too, like under the hood of the car, you know, they kept it.
3: Yes.
4: Because otherwise you can't have a real conversation about authentic compassion.
3: Yeah.
2: Absolutely.
3: Yeah.
2: Susan, did you have another question or a follow-up thought?
3: Yeah, well, that was it. I just wanted to throw it out there. And number two, the last thing on what you're talking about is I would just hope people will not say to somebody, you're going to go to hell because you have chosen to live as a male and you're really a female, or vice versa. I mean, wouldn't that be more reserved for God to ultimately make that decision?
4: That's thrown around too easily. Judgment and destination is thrown around way too easily and too harshly. But what we're saying is not that to not empty the cross of its power at the same time. And I think, Susan, I think that the more you get closer to the moral truth, the kinder and more compassionate you become on trying to help people live it, because it is hard for all of us to live the cross of Jesus.
3: Yes. All right. Absolutely. Well, great. Well, that's it. I just wanted to throw that out there because I just found it I thought I was, you know, pretty compassionate and understanding. And then I saw that and I'm like, oh my gosh, I never thought about this. Yeah. So, but anyhow.
2: Well, you brought great points to today's show, Susan. Thank you so much.
3: Okay. Bye-bye.
4: Bye-bye. Thanks. Thanks for calling.
2: Wonderful. Thanks, Susan. I mean, she had great points there, Father. And, you know, I loved what she was talking about right there, you know, what she was getting to with the judgment stuff. Mm-hmm. Because you and I were talking a little bit about this before the show, how we do have to make some judgments in the world of what's right and wrong, obviously. But where do we kind of draw the line in judging people, Father? I'd love for you to talk more about that.
4: Well, let me just first say, I love the fact that Susan can call up and be part of this conversation and affect it. And
2: yes.
4: You know, be part of it, because this is how we can come to understand what charity and kindness really are. And we can understand what is this gospel of niceness, this kind of fake Jesus, where it doesn't expect you to have any kind of, real, authentic compassion. Now, what Susan's point was is like, let's be careful of judging people when we started this conversation at the very beginning of the show, it's like, avoid the false Jesus of harshness as well. We're not saying that you should be unkind or uncompassionate. We're saying that don't empty the cross of its power, that the self-sacrificial agape of God will always be sacrificial. Everyone has difficulty living the moral truth of the gospel. So, and like, that's why I love callers like that, because it's just like, yes, amen.
2: Absolutely. Yeah. And on one level, you know, I think maybe you could speak to this a little bit. I know we're going to head into another break here soon, but, you know, on some level, all sin is not necessarily the same. Like, that would be a generalization, correct? But sin is still sin. Like, at the end of the day, we're all sinning in some type of way, but can you clean that up a little bit? You know what I'm trying to say?
4: Yeah. Well, there's moral, hierarchy of grave and lesser evil and more disordered and disaffection, you know, disordered affection versus gravely, deeply disordered. And any sin is a grave disorder against God's holy law. And that's what we're all fighting against. And one of the things that doesn't allow us to even follow the law is this gospel of niceness. Just be nice. Don't upset anybody. Don't ever say anything that's uncomfortable. And, you know, and then there's priests and preachers. I think when they're younger, they do this. They say controversial things just to irritate people. Have you heard this kind of genre of preaching where they like, and almost like these YouTube priests, the priests that are like on, I'm on YouTube.
2: He jokes
4: because
2: he's on YouTube.
4: I got to be careful what I'm saying. But I mean, like, you know what I mean? Like celebrity priests. So like they almost like to say controversial, harsh things just to rile people up. And that's not what we're doing. We want to get to the authentic gospel of Jesus Christ. The intersection with every single person's life is truth and love. You miss one of them, you're not following the gospel. Niceness doesn't follow truth. And the harshness doesn't follow love. You got to get them both.
2: Absolutely. Getting to the intersection of truth and love. It's so powerful and it's so necessary. And that's why we're bringing these topics to you folks. So speaking of YouTube, if you're there, go ahead, like and subscribe to the Guadalupe Radio Network. And make sure you're leaving a comment for us so we can read it on air. If you've got questions or comments to add to today's show, we'd love to hear from you. And this is also the time where I want to invite our listeners here on radio or YouTube or on any one of our socials that are tuning in to join in on the conversation. Maybe you are confused by a Bible verse or scripture passage. You're not quite sure what Jesus meant by it. You're a little confused on maybe how church teaching is what it is. If this is the scripture verse, how do we get from A to B here? How do I explain this to somebody else when they ask me about it? Give us a call for that clarity of scripture and the meaning of, you know, maybe what Jesus said in it. Father Sam here is to provide that clarity. 877-757-9424. That's 877-757-9424. Or ask, maybe you have had to, you know, maybe you've struggled to share the faith or your beliefs charitably. Maybe that's something you are struggling with. You know, you've got the truth. You don't know how to share it without getting kind of worked up and unjustly angry. 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Ask Father Sam for some advice. 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

0: Our Lord's treatment of the Canaanite woman seems exceedingly harsh. But by the end of it, he praises her faith and answers her prayer. Why does he make us beg and plead for so long before granting our request? St. Augustine has a helpful image. He speaks about a sack, a bag, some kind of container that needs to be stretched so that it can fit everything that needs to go inside. We stretch the bag so that then it's large enough to hold what we want. That's what God does with our souls. They're too small. They don't have the capacity to fit the greatness of God's love that he wants to pour out into our lives. And so St. Augustine says, sometimes by making us wait and persevere in prayer, what God is really doing is stretching our hearts, stretching our capacity to receive through our desire for God and the good things of God. Your challenge this week is to allow God to stretch your heart through prayer. Whatever your current prayer routine is, extend it through some concrete exercise. Maybe it's adding one more minute to your daily meditation or praying an extra decade of the rosary. Whatever it is, feel that desire for God, that desire to be with him, and invite him in to fill your every need.
1: 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For more information, visit their website, arlingtondiocese.org.
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3: Welcome back to The Quest here on the Guadalupe Radio Network. Did Jesus say, be nice or be holy? That's what we're talking about today. So go ahead and jump into this conversation. Give us a call. If you are confused by a Bible verse or scripture passage, you need clarity on what it means. What was Jesus saying here? How does this fit into the Bible, the gospel message as a whole? Call in to 877-757-9424, or perhaps somebody has quoted scripture to you and used it, maybe you weaponized it and said, you know, this is actually what Jesus meant, and you were like, well, I'm pretty sure it wasn't, but I'm not sure how to respond. This show's for you, so hop on our phone lines now, 877-757-9424. Father, I kind of want to go back, if you would willingly go there with me, because I really want to hit home on this love and nice are not synonyms, because it's just, I think it's something that we so often in culture today, people are using synonymously. And it's just, I mean, you think about that scripture, you know, the one I gave earlier about Jesus saying to the Pharisees, like, woe to you, Pharisees. He calls them vipers. And then, when he goes through the temple, flipping tables with a whip. It's like, that's not him. He's not being nice in that, but there's love there. So can you talk a little bit more about those things?
4: Yes. And, you know, I'd like to point out one particular apologist who I admire quite a bit. I think he's quite amazing and very similar. The most amazing out of in our age was Charlie Kirk, easily. The one who is willing to talk to people, to be truthful, but also to be kind. And I think this kind of talk unearths the agenda to turn Jesus into somebody who doesn't change your life, the nice Jesus. And this is like the fundamental problem that, you know, people who follow this, like, and these are the people that get called accused by non-Christians of not being nice. Like one of the most popular one that I see on the social media is this one called Abolitionist Rising. He wants to abolish abortion from people's hearts. And so he goes out into universities with big placards and talks to people. And all the time, frequently, people are sitting there saying, you're not very nice, or that's not really Christian. Like, these are non-Christians. These are people who are not practicing. They are not disciples. And they're accusing, you know, Jesus of not being Jesus. you know, that's ultimately what's in wanting to control and tame the lion of the tribe of Judah. That's ultimately what it is.
3: Yeah. Yeah. That's so true. Everything you're bringing up. And it, you know, it does lead me to like this practice of, I mean, we've really got to be strong and virtuous to be able to speak the truth lovingly, because I think it is so easy when somebody, especially when someone is harshly speaking to us, our natural response is to get worked up and speak harshly back, you know, to say, kind of get on their level of like, okay, well, if you're going to come at me, I'm going to come at you. So how do you kind of recommend, because I'm sure you have had many of these instances where people are sort of emotionally charged speaking at you, throwing scripture verses, how do we sort of remain prudent and calm and grounded to be able to speak the truth clearly and articulately with, you know, charity?
4: Oddly enough, it's compassion, is realizing, looking at the person as a child of God and saying, praying desperately to the Holy Spirit, how can I speak to this person in a way that they will be able to hear me? And let's find Jesus in this conversation. Yeah. And because sometimes with hatred and with verbal vomit and just like throwing words at you, there's no intention of finding Jesus on the other person's part, but you have to supply the intention for the other person too. And you know, that's where the firmness and the face like flint comes across. Because I've been, you know, I don't have any, there's no abortions available within like hundreds of miles of me here in North Dakota. So I don't go protest on the corner like I did when I was living in a city where there was abortions formed. And I've been spit at, thrown stuff at, you know, like all these kind of things. And it's just that you stay firm, you stay focused on Jesus. And you say, I want this person to be saved. Yeah. That's ultimately what it comes down to. And this could be a rule for family interaction too, because I'm sure you probably have family members that will tell, like, quote this, like, oh, you're not being very compassionate towards people with transgender dysphoria. Or it's like, well, no, it's exactly the opposite. It is out of compassion that I'm saying, you don't have to hate yourself. Your face wasn't a mistake. Your name, your gender, God didn't make a mistake. You shouldn't hate yourself or want to change yourself. It's the opposite. That authentic compassion always brings somebody to sacrifice. It always brings somebody to a higher level than where they are.
3: Beautiful. Well, listeners, you know, we want you to comment and call into our show now. Maybe this has, you know, happened to you. Maybe when you were sort of confronted with, you know, someone pushing back on your beliefs, it sort of worked you up. You know, you maybe didn't speak with truth, speak the truth with charity. You got very angry or you broke down or yelled at them or just walked away and decided not to even engage. Would you share that instance with us? Maybe you did stand firm and you were able to reach that person. You were able to take a breath, calm yourself, and speak the truth clearly and charitably to them. We would love to hear your stories of either way, because, you know, it is okay. We can learn from each other's mistakes. We can grow with one another. So there is no judgment here of maybe you did the right thing, maybe you did the wrong thing. We're going to talk about it together and learn and grow together. 877-757-9424. That's 877-757-9424. You know, Father, do you remember a specific instance where you were sort of confronted? Maybe it was even your first time while you were studying to be a priest or something, where you had to defend the faith and you either failed or you did it. Maybe one instance where you felt like you failed in sharing it and one instance where you felt like you did really well.
4: Yeah. So I guess one of the things that I've always felt really comfortable with is talking about very controversial issues. And I think the reason is, like, very early on, I had very good preachers who are very excellent, just model homilists, talk about you don't moralize and you don't treat a homily like a sermonizing, even in a sermon. What that means is if you focus really intensely on the love of God for that person, so that they experience in you a rare kind of compassion they probably may not have seen anywhere, after they understand that that's your intention, you are free to talk about harsher kinds of realities like same-sex attraction, transgender dysphoria, contraception, abortion. Go down the list. You're free to talk about that because they're not going to misjudge your intentions. And I guess there was a couple times when I, early on, when I was giving talks as a seminarian, where I was way too harsh. And I was like, it was like a youth group. And I was just like, I almost was like really loud and very harsh. And I looked out and I wasn't looking at anybody. And then I looked out at them and they're just kind of like, whoa, okay, we don't want to drink from the fire hose today. We just want Jesus. And it was a time where I was like, oh, because most of the time young people like the truth as it is. They yeah. want you to tell them the truth. They want the truth. They're very idealistic. But you got to be gentle too. You can't just whack people over the head with the Bible.
3: Absolutely. I mean, that is so true. You can't just whack someone in the head with the Bible. And I think
4: that'd be awesome if it worked. You just like, yeah. be like a video game. Ba-ching, ba-ching, ba-ching,
3: or you remember that old commercial that was like, though? Boop, could have had a V8. Like, that's like literally the, like, that's what I think of.
4: Bibletron.
3: Yeah, but and I think that's how we all feel sometimes. It's like, God, would you just whack me upside the head with a 2x4 so I know what you're saying? And
4: men love that.
3: Yeah, it's like, please, like, just be straight with me. But it's very interesting because I do think that's one of the beauty of our personality types too, is that some of us are going to be maybe stronger at speaking sweetly and words with honey and things like that. And then other times, some of us are going to be very strong in and be able to be very passionate about speaking the truth. I think about like the fire and brimstone preacher. At one point in life, that worked.
4: That's funny because my father was a deacon and I used to joke with him. Like, I was like, dude, you sound angry. Like, even when he's proclaiming the gospel, like, because he would almost sound like just angry, like in general, like, not like he'd be preaching the gospel of compassion, but he would just, his voice was really strong.
3: Yeah.
4: And he was very emotional. And I was like, hey, can you dial it down a little bit? Like, put some kindness, put some honey in your speech. Like honey in your speech, like, is not a bad thing. It's not a bad thing for you to be warm and kind and your words to be soft and to tell jokes and to be, you know, bubbly and all that stuff. But to don't pull any punches. Give them the gut punch that will change their life, that says you cannot live with someone and call them a spouse if you're not married in the church. You know, and like, you can say all these wonderful things because coming from you, from someone they recognize who's more compassionate than other people they've encountered, that's like, whoa, if he is saying that, this must be something I better not do this. You know, and that has a fact. And to answer your question, go back one more. I remember only twice in my life have I walked away from a homily and thought, I had this feeling that I had saved a soul from a homily. And it lasted the whole, like, for like a couple hours, and it was on hell. Like, if you are going to sin and be unrepentant, you will go to hell. And that was the homily that did that. I felt like the actual homily on hell. And I wasn't like, you're going to, like, Twisted Sister song, you're going to burn in hell. I wasn't like that, singing that song. I was just saying, this is the truth. You cannot die with unrepentant sin on your soul. You must repent and turn away from sin and believe in the gospel.
3: Yeah. And I think that's the one thing that does make people so uncomfortable. It's like, we're in an age that wants to live in indecision. We want to live in that 90-day money-back guarantee. And it's like, this is not a 90-day money-back guarantee type of choice. Like, you're either for Christ or you're against him. Of course, God in his mercy, and we maybe can talk about this in the other side of the break, is that, like, you know, we're living in God's mercy. And so, yes, we may be sin, and we have the opportunity to repent, but particularly mortal sin, we do not want to be walking around carrying that on our shoulders. What do you say, Father
4: Sam? Amen. Yeah. One repentant. And that's the truth of our faith. If you die with one unrepentant mortal sin on your soul, and the truth, the word for it is unrepentant. And that's the main thing to remember, you will go to hell. That's the truth of the teaching of Jesus Christ, who mentioned hell 27 times in the New Testament. And that's the reality. And it's unkind for you to not talk about that, to say that hell is, you know, because I heard this yesterday at a funeral. This guy was like, God forgives everything. And it's like, yes, but you have to repent of it. It's right. not, it's not automatic. It's not presumed, because presumption is not hope and it's not change.
3: Yes, I would love to talk more about this after the break here, which, folks, we are heading into our final break of today's episode. So join us for this conversation all about, you know, discerning and deciphering the words of Christ. Did Jesus say, be nice or be holy? Maybe you're confused by a scripture passage or something that Jesus said or something that's written in the Gospels or in scripture. And you need clarity on either how to, you know, how this leads to church teachings that we believe as Catholics, or just how to defend it when somebody brings it up. What do you even say to that? Give us a call at 877-757-9424. That's 877-757-9424. That's what we're talking about today. You know, deciphering scripture, deciphering the words of Christ, and how we should act as Christians. Maybe someone said to you, that was not very Christ-like, or that's not what Jesus would do, when you were just simply, you know, testifying to your beliefs in a very charitable way. Would you share that experience with us? Maybe you weren't so charitable sharing that. Share that with us now so we can, you know, unpack it together. 877-757-9424. We'll be right back after this short break, so stay tuned.
5: This is Franciscan Media's Saint of the Day for August 19th. Today we celebrate St. John Eudes. The name of today's saint may not be immediately familiar, but his love for the hearts of Jesus and Mary led Pope Pius XI to declare John Eudes the father of that devotion. He worked for the establishment of a feast day honoring the Sacred Heart, which came about 100 years after he lived. Born in France at the start of the 17th century, John joined the religious community of the Oratorians and was ordained a priest. During severe plagues, he volunteered to care for the stricken in his own diocese. He worked tirelessly as a parish missionary, earning a reputation as one of France's greatest preachers. John's concern with the need for spiritual growth among the clergy prompted him to seek permission to found a new community. That became the Congregation of Jesus and Mary, also called the Eudists. The group was devoted to the formation of the clergy and seminaries. John also founded the Sisters of Charity of the Refuge for women, devoted to serving former prostitutes who wish to do penance and change their lives. There's more about the saints, along with inspiration and Catholic resources, at our website, saintoftheday.org. From Franciscan Media, this has been Saint of the Day.
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3: 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So I want to bring up another scripture passage to you, Father Sam, kind of piggybacking what we were saying, that John 14:6, where Jesus says, I am the way, the truth, and the life. No one comes to the Father except through me. I think a lot of times we accept Christ, or people in society today, maybe not necessarily practicing Catholics, but general Christian, whatever, accept that Jesus is real, you know, have faith in him as the Savior, but then they kind of excuse sin. It's like, well, now I can live however I want to live because I can fall back in the arms of Christ. And on one hand, it's like, wow, to have great trust and belief in such so great a mercy. But on the other hand, that's not really what Jesus is saying. So can you talk about that a little bit?
4: Yes. And the fact is, like, Jesus is either the Savior or he's not. You know, Archbishop Fulton Sheen has this wonderful sermon. He's a liar, lunatic, or Lord. And he's either crazy, he's either lying, or he's truthful when he's saying the only way to the Father is through Jesus. And that's not merciful to not share that, to say it doesn't matter what God you worship. You know, they are all the same. They are not all the same. The only Savior of the human race is Jesus. And every single person, human person who dies will have to face him as their judge. And to prepare them for that moment and say, if you want salvation, you need Jesus to introduce Christ into people's lives, and to not be afraid to preach that way, to share Jesus with people. And like sometimes as a priest, I'll just take off the gloves completely and say it as bluntly as I can. You need Jesus. You know, like, you need to turn to him. The one thing that is going to help you in this situation, this rotten situation, or, you know, this mess you've gotten yourself into, is Jesus. And I mean, I live in a pretty Catholic culture. The reservation and the people, the Ojibwa people here in this part of the world, are incredibly Catholic. And most people, even people who are addicted to drugs or gone the wrong way, you know, I live in a part of the world where drug dealers walk up to me on the street and ask for a blessing. That's how it is. And most people see that. But it's even harder in a very relativistic kind of place where Jesus isn't recognized, because they don't want any religion to be truthful. They don't want religion at all. They want none, N-O-N-E. You know, that's the kind of the nun culture. Not nun like as wearing a nice little veil who lives next to me in the little convent next to me, the cute little sister. Now, we're not talking about them. We're talking about N-O-N-E. Like, I don't have any religion, and I don't want anybody else to have any religion, and I don't want anybody to tell me what to do.
3: Yeah.
4: That's, I think, ultimately, that's the crux of everything we're talking about today.
3: Yeah. And the funny thing about that is that just can't be, because now your religion and your God is yourself.
4: Mm-hmm. Absolutely. That's it, Bailey. That's it. Amen. You know, that you're the God that you're worshiping is actually your own will, and you have set up your own commandments. And this is the deception. You don't get to decide what is good or evil. You get to conform with it or avoid evil, but you aren't the Lord who decides this thing. And you're not the master of your own fate. You don't get to decide, you know, ultimately what happens to you. You have a choice to choose what is good or evil, and you can either go upstairs or downstairs. You can go to heaven or hell. That's completely up to you. You're left in the hand of your own counsel, and you can stretch out your hand to fire or water. That's really where it's at.
3: It is interesting. Even in my days, like when I was, I would definitely say, lukewarm in my faith and kind of wrestling with it, I still never understood, like, the you do you unless you're hurting someone. It's like, well, then who makes up the rules? I mean, who gets to decide what's safe for people and what's not safe for people? It's like, Catholicism is so logical. Like, I would just love to challenge somebody on that. Like, once you really learn and lean into the Catholic faith, there is so much logic there that it's just like, oh my gosh, yes, it's written into us.
4: But it's unearthing too. It's also unearthing false arguments and simplistic things where they oversimplify certain truths, because there is a truth in saying you do you. There's inherent goodness and uniqueness in each person, and each person has their own plan and has the plan of God that's separate from anyone else. And so there is a uniqueness and autonomy and respect for each person in that kind of latent in that argument, that if you respect that, if you point to the good, and somebody called it mud diamond hunting. You have this little tiny diamond that you pull out in the mud. The good part of what they're saying, that if you don't like attack what they're saying, you unearth the good argument and you show them what's false in their own reasoning.
3: Yeah.
4: That's even more effective, because you're not attacking them. You're saying, I hear what you're saying and I understand your point and I get it and I believe it. And let me reinforce it and show you your point even clearer than you do. And I think that's a way to win people over, because ultimately you're not being unkind. You're being very compassionate, but you're not being nice. You're not being comfortable.
3: I completely agree.
4: Comfort and niceness is fake.
3: I completely agree. And we got a comment here from Anima May saying, when the Holy Spirit gives me the words to speak, his words are far more charitable than my own words would have been, which I completely agree. When you lean into the intercession, you know, especially starting your day in prayer, then you're like, Lord, come into every moment. So what are your thoughts on that, Father Sam?
4: Absolutely. God is so much kinder and much more compassionate. He always surprises you with compassion. And it's also like wonderful, like our caller earlier before Susan was saying, when you really talk to people who are struggling, and they really are struggling in whatever way that you never heard of before, it's so important to unearth that and say, tell me about your struggle. Tell me about to grow in compassionate, because that's how you help people live the objective truth that we all have to conform with.
3: Yeah. And then you're not, like you said, levels the playing field, air quotes, in a way, because then you're not fighting a false battle. I think that's what we like to assume people's sins and struggles a lot too, just from like the outward appearance of them. Like, oh, you know, but once we actually talk to them, there's usually a much deeper issue going on, something that we can actually kind of relate to on a certain level.
4: Yes. And the empathy that you have with understanding their argument even better than they do is, you know, in knowing how to argue those points and what points people are really making. I think everybody should be learning logic and argumentation too. It's so much useful.
3: I remember I took a philosophy class, and I can't remember what the project was, but I had to talk about how I had to argue something about how Chef Boyardee, was he a chef or a baker or something? It was hilarious. our philosophy

0: your team at the Guadalupe Radio Network. Big shout out to you, folks. You, thanks for being here today and walking with us. Thank you to Susan who called in. Next time, we hope to be hearing from you. Yes, you listening right now. And tomorrow on The Quest, tell us, have you ever had a life-changing encounter? Father Dominic Smith will be with us, and we want to hear your stories, whether that was, you know, with your grandma or grandpa who inspired your career choice now, or maybe that was with a stranger on the street who sparked your conversion, encounter with Jesus Christ on a retreat in adoration, whether that was meeting your spouse, that wherever it happened, whenever it happened, we want to hear about that life-changing encounter tomorrow at 4 p.m. Central, 5 p.m. Eastern, right here on the Guadalupe Radio Network. That's where I will be. I hope you will be joining me. Until then, have a blessed afternoon, and I hope you have something good for dinner tonight. God bless you.
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3: As I traveled back yesterday from my annual retreat, I met a young TSA agent at the airport, Stacy, who was so excited to encounter a sister. She said that she'd just been having a few quiet moments and was praying. She went on to say that her husband has just deployed in the Marines, and she doesn't know where he is or how he's doing, but she's praying for him. I assured her that I would join her in that prayer. How little we might suspect sometimes of the beautiful faith life of those whom we pass in our daily comings and goings. As a religious sister, I thank God for the gift of my personal and community prayer life, but I thank Him also for the touching example of the faith-filled lay people around me who inspire me without ceasing to turn to Him more often and to become ever more aware of His presence and His personal and loving solicitude for the needs of our hearts.
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4: 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I'll MC as we celebrate the St. Francis Jubilee Year. 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
8: This is an EWTN News Link. I'm Anna Mitchell from the Sunrise Morning Show. A pivotal trial for Meta has begun in a California federal court. California, Colorado, Kentucky, and New Jersey are seeking extensive financial damages, plus changes to how the company operates Facebook and Instagram for social media harms to children. 29 states sued the tech giant in 2023 over child safety and privacy. The other 25 will go to trial later. And Pope Leo spoke of the importance of sacred music as he continued his series on Sacrosanctum Concilium at his general audience today. He said, quote, "Far from being merely decorative, sacred music is a treasure of profound value. It should always be dignified, draw inspiration from sacred scripture, and reflect the grandeur of the mystery

0: Hello and welcome to Catholic Answers Live. I am Cy Kellett, your host. It's still summertime. Joe Heschmeyer got the memo. He's wearing a nice summery shirt. And I realized today I came to work without a summer shirt again. At the beginning of the summer, I was so excited. Let's wear fancy summer shirts every day for the show. And I have failed. But Joe, I did have my summer hat in the car, so I will be wearing my summer hat for the entire program. Welcome, Joe Heschmeyer. Thank you for being here with us.
1: Is this a promotional for Paddington?
0: I'm not responding to that.
1: Why, for those who are watching,
0: why would you call me Paddington? This is a bucket hat.
1: There's a red bucket hat that looks strikingly similar to the one worn by Paddington Bear in the titular Paddington.
0: First of all, I'm not offended by that because I am a fan of Paddington Bear. But yes. What on earth, Joe? I'm trying to be in the spirit of things.
1: Yeah.
0: And you immediately.
1: What was I thinking?
0: Our topic.
1: For a while, Paddington, or maybe Paddington 2, one of the two, had a perfect review score on Rotten Tomatoes. It no longer does. It has 96% of critics. But for a while, it had 100%.
0: I was shameful when I said this. I was at a conference, and Erica, who used to organize our conferences and now has a lovely little daughter, I said to her in the morning, I'm ashamed to tell you what I watched on the hotel TV last night. And she looked at me kind of weird. I was like, no. I watched Paddington 2, and it was so good. Like, Paddington 2 is one of the best movies ever. And she goes, well, that's not what I thought you were going to say.
1: Shows what she thinks of you. Seems like a creep. Maybe Paddington 2 is the one. It has a 99% of critics. Out of 252 critical reviews, 99%.
0: It's one of the best movies ever made. I'm not kidding, Joe. You have children.
1: I have not seen it. I need to watch with my kids.
0: You don't even need to watch Paddington 1. I don't even know if I've never seen Paddington 1, but I was so taken in by Paddington 2. I was in a hotel. I turned on the television and there was Paddington 2 starting. So I watched the entire thing and then I was ashamed but I wanted to tell somebody. I wanted to be like, this movie's so good. But, you know, you don't want to go, I was watching Paddington 2 last night by myself in a hotel room.
1: Yeah. You know? You seem like a different kind of creep.
0: Yeah, right. It's a whole different thing. Joe Heschmeyer, our guest, was there a great apostasy? Some of our Protestant friends, some of our Jesus Christ of Latter-day Saints church friends will say, look, Jesus founded a church, and then there was a great falling away. There was a great apostasy. There was a corruption of the church, and it was only with, and then you fill in the blank, Martin Luther or Joseph Smith, that things got back on track. Either they were reformed or restored, depending on who you're talking to, what language you would use. So today we're going to ask Joe about the great apostasy, and your questions are welcome. I'm going to do my questions first, but your questions are welcome. 888-318-7884. You have heard this before, Joe, that the Catholic Church is not the church that Jesus founded. It is a corruption of that church. Have you heard that?
1: Yeah, and I think that's actually a really good way to frame it at the outset, because the question is, when you look at the Catholic Church, is this the same body, the same organization, the same society, whatever term you want to use, the same church that's founded by Jesus? And now there's a sort of shallow way of answering that, where you say, like, oh, I'm not the same person I was a week ago. I've really changed.
0: Yeah.
1: We don't mean that, because obviously it's bigger. There's some external, you know, visible changes to, you know, there's a lot more people in the U.S. who are Catholic today than there were in the first century when there were none. So if that's all you mean by, well, it's changed, that's not going to answer the question. The question is this the same thing? Like, an acorn and an oak tree don't look very similar, but they're the same thing.
0: Yeah.
1: All right. A mustard seed and a mustard tree.
0: Oh, old man and an embryo.
1: Yes, an embryo and an adult. So it's not going to suffice to just say, well, there are these surface level apparent changes. We want to say, is there the end of one organization, structure, society, church, and the creation of a new one? So the ways you could ask that would be something like, when did the Catholic Church begin? Or where do we find the church founded by Jesus? Any of those kind of questions that get to this question of, if you go back long enough in history, are you going to find a time where Jesus's church goes away, gets corrupted, gets lost, and is replaced by the Catholic Church? And then maybe a second question, a sub question underneath that, are you going to find the faith proclaimed by Jesus and the apostles corrupted and lost at some point in history? And as a Catholic, we would say the answer to both those questions is no, that the Christian faith in its purity is proclaimed for 2,000 years by the church founded by Jesus, and you can still find that church today, and it's called the Catholic Church.
0: All right. Well, I'm going to give you some objections to that then to get us started. So you
1: please.
0: All right. I actually wrote a couple of these out because I wanted to kind of I wanted to try to say them in the way that our friends say them. So, look, Jesus and the apostles, they taught a simple message of faith in Christ, direct prayer to God, and that all believers are equal. Protestants and Mormons, they'll say the church taught a complex system of sacraments, prayer to saints, and obedience to a human priesthood. These don't seem to be the same at all.
1: I think a lot of these critiques are coming out of a 19th century kind of vision of Christianity. Meaning, even when the early reformers are breaking from the Catholic Church, they're not making this argument. They're not saying, oh, everything is so complicated now. They might argue the Catholic Church has the wrong teachings, but their initial objections are not that the Catholic Church has too many teachings. This argument comes from a couple different places. One of them is a sort of a simplicity from the American frontier of, oh, all of this intellectual stuff is just too complicated, and it's all about simple faith. And it's coming out of a sort of anti-intellectual current that we find specifically in the U.S. But it is coupled, ironically enough, by an intellectual strain as well. And you see this in a lot of the scholarship from this time period. John Bergsma and Brant Petrie, I want to actually quote from their book, The Catholic Introduction to the Old Testament, because they're talking about this movement within the scholarship of the Old Testament. And they say, scholars at the end of the 19th century, under the influence of the philosopher George W.F. Hegel and the naturalist Charles Darwin, were starting to view all of reality from an evolutionary perspective. Wallhausen presented a coherent and apparently scientific account of the evolutionary development of Israelite religion from the simple personal faith of Abraham, recounted by the Yahwist, to the formal distant God of the Elohist, to Deuteronomy's stringent imposition of covenant categories and law, to the immense complexity of the rituals, regulations, and liturgical apparatus of the priestly source. This simple to complex view of development fit the prevailing Darwinian worldview and received an extremely favorable reception by many scholars of the day who were interested in establishing a scientific approach to scripture based on the methods that were being utilized to great success in the natural sciences. In other words, the origin of this critique isn't something that we find well documented in history. What we find instead is that this looks a lot like the evolutionary critique, that everything goes from simple to complex. And we know that's simply not true, that when you look at the history of theology, it's not true that, for example, Deuteronomy is a lot simpler than Malachi. Even though Deuteronomy comes before Malachi, it's no less complex. And even within the New Testament itself, one of the critiques of works like, for example, St. Paul's letter to the Ephesians is that you'll find scholars who take this view who argue Paul could not have written Ephesians because Ephesians is too complicated. It has too high of a view of the church. It has too much of a theology of the body of Christ and everybody being incorporated and working together, but part of this greater whole, and that Christ is the head of the body, the fullness of him who fills everything. So that the whole Christ is with the church's body. And so the argument was that theology could not possibly have been there in the early days. And the answer to all of this is, well, yes, of course it could. Now, that's just at the kind of 20,000 foot level. If I may, I'd like to add to that as well. Because many of the real things that you see where maybe there is more complication have to do with the fact that the church is more developed. In other words, they're not wrong to see that there is some development. They're wrong in assuming development always goes from simple to complex, but sometimes development does go from simple to complex. But again, remember the example of the embryo becoming an adult, or the example of the acorn or the mustard seed growing into a full tree. in the same way in the church, as the church goes from being a very small organization on earth to being one of, if not the largest organizations on earth, this necessarily means you're going to have a lot more complexity. And as new problems come up, things like bioethical questions, moral questions that maybe didn't exist in the first century, the church is going to either have nothing to say on the matter or is going to have something to say. Mm-hmm. And if there's something to say, this means that you're going to have a greater volume of explicit Christian teachings on things than there were in the past. And that's, none of this is bad. All of this is the way growth happens. Now, it's easy to be nostalgic for the good old days when everything seems so simple, but I think we should actually be very careful about a kind of false nostalgia there. Actually, in the Office of Readings for today, St. Augustine warns the people in his day against a false kind of nostalgia of the past. And he's writing in the 4th or 5th century. And so we can easily fall into that today of just imagining, oh, it was so simple and pure and everything back then. And the reality is, it's the same faith delivered once for all to the saints. And we are contending for that same faith, and we're living that same faith out, just in new modern contexts.
0: All right, I feel like you took care of one major kind of objection or indication of that people will point to say clearly the church left the way of Jesus. But there's more. So after the break, I'm going to push you on a couple of those. Joe Heschmeyer is our guest. We're talking about, was there a great apostasy? Did the Catholic Church lose its way in the first century or the second century or third century? Or I should say, did Christianity lose its way and become the Catholic Church, as some might say? We will look more into that right after this on Catholic Answers Live.
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0: Welcome back. Catholic Answers Live. Enjoying some summer with Joe Heschmeyer today. Joe wearing his very fine summer shirt there that I'm sure his wife picked out for him. me and my extremely attractive summer hat. It is summertime, and what better time to talk about the great apostasy? So, Joe, I challenge you with did the message that Jesus and the apostles preach become distorted in the kind of hierarchical, systematic thing that the Catholic Church became or looks like? But let me challenge you with this one, because there's the poverty of Jesus, there's the simplicity of life of the early church, and very soon the church became rich, politically powerful, all of that. How does that not signal a great apostasy on the part of Christians?
1: Yeah, it's not a great apostasy simply to have financial wealth. Now, there's a temptation inherent in wealth. And sometimes we trivialize the danger that there can be with having a lot of money. But as the church grows, if people are tithing, if people are giving money, then the church will necessarily have more money than it did before. And that's not a corruption. Even in the time of the apostles, you have to imagine that as they go from having 120 people to 3,000 people, they're now having to administer a lot more in the way of finances. And you even get a little bit of an indication of that in Acts of the Apostles, in Acts chapter 6, when they're doing the distribution of food to widows. And there are complaints that it's not being done efficiently, that people are being overlooked. And so they create the diaconate. So they actually have more structure created in response to these kind of growing pains. This is not a failure. This is part of what we would expect. Now, I want to caveat that, because sometimes there are Catholics, there are Christians in general, who live lives that are too comfortable and too opulent. But it's very easy to become critical of the person who has more than you, and you treat them as greedy, when maybe the spiritual problem is instead that you're envious and covetous. Like, maybe the problem isn't that they have too much. Because if you think about it, the vast majority of what we're talking about when we talk about the wealth of the church is money that is going to directly help those in need. Everything from hospitals and food kitchens and financial services provided to people in impoverished countries and emergency aid to schools and, of course, caring for the souls of everyone. All of those things are good, important things. All of those things cost money. And so we find, even within Scripture itself, repeated references to the good that is giving to support these kind of missions. So, for example, in 2 Corinthians 9, St. Paul talks about the importance of being a cheerful giver, and that God's not going to be outdone in his generosity. 2 Corinthians 9, he says this in verse 6, "He who sows sparingly will also reap sparingly, and he who sows bountifully will also reap bountifully. Each one must do as he's made up his mind, not reluctantly or under compulsion, for God loves a cheerful giver." And then he even says this, "He who supplies seed to the sower and bread for food will supply and multiply your resources and increase the harvest of your righteousness." So he's very clear. Like, the danger isn't so much that the church is going to be too wealthy. The danger is that we are going to be too attached to money ourselves. And the response to that is to be really generous in giving money away and in doing things like supporting the Christian community. And so in the context, in 2 Corinthians, Paul is raising money for the Christians in Jerusalem. And so you even have this idea that, like, here are the Christians in Corinth being expected to give money to send it sort of back to headquarters. And you can imagine how many people would feel annoyed by that. This is a story we don't often talk about with the Reformation, but one of the points that Martin Luther drew upon early on, and you see this in his open letter to the German nobility, is, hey, look at all this tithe money, and money's going to Rome, and it's making Rome really beautiful. And he plays on this kind of nationalist sympathy of, like, why should German tithe money be going to Rome? And you can imagine the Christians in Corinth asking Paul the same question. Why should our money here be going to Jerusalem? And I think the answer in both cases is, we are part of the body of Christ. And every part of the body helps the other parts of the body. It doesn't just help itself. And so to that end, I think we should expect to find the church as it grows. You know, a church with a billion plus people, we would expect it to have a fair amount of money when it has a number of wealthy believers who are hopefully generously giving. We would also expect it to have enormous expenses, which it does. The reality is, when you look at something like even, say, the operating budget in the Vatican, it's on par with like the size of a large city. Like the city of Chicago's municipal budget is comparable to the operating budget of the Vatican, which a lot of people don't realize. And so we're doing a tremendous amount of good with a relatively small amount of money. The last point to make on this is in John chapter 12, you've got the famous event where Mary anoints Jesus with costly perfume. And Judas Iscariot in verse 4 says, "Why was this ointment not sold for 300 denarii and given to the poor?" Now, I want you to notice something. This means that the perfumes being used here were about 300 days' wages. That's the better part of a year. And it's being used in a single extravagant kind of moment to honor Jesus. And John is critical. He says this Judas said not that he cared for the poor, but because he was a thief. And as he had the money box, he used to take what was put into it. Jesus is also critical. He says, "Let her alone. Let her keep it for the day of my burial. The poor you always have with you, but you do not always have me." So the idea is really simple. Sometimes we want to criticize not the wealthy person who lives in the subdivision down the road. We want to criticize the church for doing things that are too extravagant for God. Oh, the Vatican looks too nice. This church is too expensive. It's too ornate. And in response to that, it's worth remembering that as important as it is to serve the poor, we don't do that at the expense of serving Jesus in these other ways as well. Now, hopefully, when you're serving the poor, you're encountering Jesus in the least of these. But we also serve Jesus by doing things like building beautiful churches for him. So all of these things, which is, if you think about it, where almost all of the money that the church has goes, is one of these things, serving the least of these or serving Christ directly in acts of worship and having beautiful liturgical spaces and the rest. All of these are things that build up the body of Christ and build up proper worship of Christ, which is the most important way that we can imagine our money being used.
0: All right. So you're saying that it seemed to me that when I challenged you on Jesus and the apostles having a simple message and the church becoming complex, you went two simultaneous ways with that. One being, well, maybe the early church actually wasn't quite as simple as you,
1: yes,
0: as you fantasize
1: right.
0: It is, but also, of course, things grow over time. Like as it addresses new questions, it'll have new teachings. Now I say, look, Jesus was poor. The apostles are poor. Paul worked for a living. You know, he's a tent maker. And then the church gets really rich and powerful. And doesn't that? And no, you say, no, that's not apostasy. That's just the church developing. That's also just the church developing. But here's the deal. Oh, go ahead. I was going to give you a third.
1: Well, challenge. I was going to give maybe a concrete example of that.
0: Yeah.
1: Historically, one of the reasons the church gets a lot of worldly power in the West is because the Roman Empire abandons the West. You've got barbarians coming in, and they don't send soldiers to stop it. And so the church is one of the few, maybe the only institution that is capable of caring for the flood of refugees into the city of Rome. And so suddenly they have these enormous problems to deal with because you have an outbreak of malaria. You have the mass assault of especially women, including nuns, who have now fled into the city to escape barbarian hordes doing unspeakable things. And they have no means to care for themselves. And so the church has to directly either let a bunch of people die or step up and start providing these things. And so you start to get this very elaborate kind of mechanism just to provide for the spiritual and bodily needs of the people that are being served by the church.
0: All right, let me give you this one, though, because we do get a lot. And what we're trying to do here with Joe today is just establish, is there credibility to the argument some Protestants make and virtually all Latter-day Saints make that the church suffered a corruption that made the Catholic Church not the Christianity that Jesus founded. Here's a tough one, though, Joe.
1: Okay.
0: Jesus doesn't seem to establish a, what we call, what the Catholics call, a magisterium. Like, where in the scriptures does Jesus or the apostles authorize a central teaching authority, which we call the magisterium, whose traditions carry equal weight with the written word of God? That doesn't.
1: Yes.
0: Oh, that doesn't stump you?
1: Doesn't stump me.
0: Okay.
1: The setup of the kingdom of God is so beautiful and so important, and I wish more people prayerfully studied this, because I think it would turn more people Catholic once they realize a few really simple things.
0: Okay.
1: The way I like to usually put it is Jesus doesn't establish the People's Republic of God. You never see the apostles being voted for by the flock. You never see a kind of bottom-up source of authority. Now, those of us in the U.S. or our listeners from other Western democratic countries are used to this idea that power comes from below, of the people, for the people, by the people, and that is just not the Christian concept at all. Rather, Jesus appoints the apostles without consulting anybody else. And he's very clear of this top-down theology of authority. And so this arises as a kind of conversation at the Last Supper in Luke 22. The apostles are debating which of them is the greatest. Now, in context there, in ancient banquets, you would sit in kind of an order of precedence. And so they need to know who's supposed to sit where. And Jesus tells them that they're called to a different kind of leadership, but they're still called to servant leadership. So he says, on the one hand, the kings of the Gentiles exercise lordship over them, and those in authority over them are called benefactors, but not so with you. So you might think he's going to say, don't have any kind of leadership, but he doesn't say that.
0: Yeah.
1: He doesn't say don't have greatness, don't have leaders, etc. He says, rather, let the greatest among you become as the youngest, and the leader is one who serves. And then he gives himself as a model, saying, I am among you as one who serves. So, okay, there's some kind of servant leadership. But does it come from the bottom up, or does it come from the top down? As we're going to see after the break, Jesus is very clear that this authority comes from the top down. And if you follow this argument logically, that's right there in the Bible, it's going to lead you to the kind of structure we see in the church today.
0: Joe Heschmeyer, our guest, will continue with our questions about whether a great apostasy, a great falling away, happened in the early church.
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0: Welcome back. Catholic Answers Live. We're trying to take on directly what is often the underlying narrative of those who reject the Catholic Church as the church Jesus founded. We don't. We're Catholic. And, of course, our position is that the Catholic Church is the church that Jesus founded, that other Christian communities are in to a lesser or greater degree in communion with the Catholic Church, but that the fullest expression of the church Christ founded here on earth is to be found in the Catholic Church. I think that all of that is what we assert, but let's tackle the objections to that, which refer to the earliest church. That really, if you look at Jesus and you look at the apostles, and the Catholic Church doesn't look anything like that, and so you have a general, you get the flavor there, and then you get the specific accusations that come. And one of them is, look, here's Jesus and the apostles. They never set up a central authority, a magisterium whose traditions are should be considered equal to the Word of God in Scripture. What are you talking about, Joe Heschmeyer, Catholic papist?
1: Yeah, so before the break, we looked at the first part of that answer. So I want to address it in two halves. One is, what is the biblical authority for this idea that there's a top-down teaching authority in the church? Because the word magisterium comes from the Latin magister, which means teacher. And so do we find a teaching authority given in a top-down way in the Bible? And the answer is going to be yes. And then, does that teaching authority, is it limited to Scripture alone, or do we find some indication that there's also tradition? And we'll get to that in a moment. So before the break, we looked at Luke 22, or started to look at Luke 22, where Jesus tells the disciples that it's good for them to want to be great, basically. Their argument of which of them is to be great, and he tells them to let the greatest among you become as the youngest, and the leader is one who serves. So he doesn't tell them not to be great, but he tells them how to be great, that it's what we would call servant leadership. But then he makes very clear that authority in the church is not by popular acclaim or simply because a person decides that they want to be an authority because they want to be a preacher or a teacher, that rather it comes from this top-down kind of appointment. And so, continuing in Luke 22, this is now verse 28, he says to the 12, "You are those who have continued with me in my trials. As my Father appointed a kingdom for me, so do I appoint for you, that you may eat and drink at my table in my kingdom and sit on thrones judging the 12 tribes of Israel." Now, I want you to think about that. Jesus doesn't just make himself the Messiah. He is sent. And he doesn't, like, his followers don't just select 12 of their own. You don't just have 12 people who decide one day they're going to call themselves apostles. No, they are sent as well. But this is all about appointment and being sent. This is explicit. You know, Jesus could not be any clearer. As my Father appointed a kingdom for me, so do I appoint for you. That this is kingly authority. He is sharing with the apostles that they're going to sit on thrones and they're going to act in judgment, just as Jesus himself, as the great king of everything, sits on a throne and acts in judgment. So he is sharing his own divine authority. He's got this divine mission. He's got divine authority. He is sent by the Father. He sends them. First Clement. This is one of the earliest documents outside of the New Testament, maybe the second oldest document outside of the New Testament. Scholars typically date it to about the year 96. Some people are going to put it even earlier than that. I think Jimmy Akin puts it around the year 68 while the temple is still standing. So there's a scholarly dispute about how early it is, but the kind of ordinary late dating is still first century. So this is very early on. And in there, in chapter 42, we hear this. "The apostles have preached to us the gospel from the Lord Jesus Christ." Jesus Christ from God. "Christ, therefore, was sent by God and the apostles by Christ." And then he says that they then send the bishops and deacons of those who should afterwards believe. So there's this idea that structure in the church and authority in the church comes from this kind of top-down appointment where the Father sends Christ, who sends the apostles, who send the hierarchy of the church. This is what we're talking about. When we talk about the magisterium of the church, we mean two things. Number one, that there is an authentic teaching office within the church. We hear about it repeatedly. For example, James talks about how not many of us should aspire to be teachers. And this teaching office is in a top-down sort of way. So that's the first idea. We see this magisterium, this teaching office with the top-down leadership in action in Acts 15. When the Judaizer controversy comes up, They don't settle it by just debating scripture. They settle it by acting in the name of God and declaring something at council, saying it seems good to the Holy Spirit and to us. And we hear from St. Paul in Romans 10, how can men preach unless they are sent? So likewise in Acts 15, one of the criticisms of the Judaizers is that they went out without authorization. And so to be able to teach in the name of the church, you need to be sent by the church in this top-down sort of way. So there is this very strong authority given to the church to make sure people aren't presenting some false message of Christianity. So then the last part of what you've described is, well, does that include tradition or is it scripture alone? And to that I would say two things. One, we don't see anywhere in scripture where it says it is scripture alone. And if scripture alone was the standard, we would expect to find that standard in scripture itself. We'd expect to find it in scripture alone. But two, we actually find something quite opposite. In 2 Thessalonians 2:15, St. Paul says, so then, brethren, stand firm and hold to the traditions, paradoses, which you were taught by us, either by word of mouth or by letter. So he's giving equal authority, regardless of the mode of transmission, whether it passes by word of mouth or whether it passes by letter. In both cases, if it's an apostolic teaching, it carries this authority. Now, two last distinctions to make. One, when we as Catholics say we believe in tradition as equal to scripture, we only mean here sacred tradition, apostolic tradition. There are plenty of things we call traditions we just mean as like customs, because a tradition is anything handed on. There are plenty of, you know, we traditionally, you know, have midnight mass or something like this. That is not what we're, when we talk about sacred tradition, we don't mean customs. We mean anything taught by the apostles to their successors. We believe those things and accept them with the full weight of apostolic authority, regardless of whether it is communicated by word of mouth or by letter, because that is the actual biblical model.
0: All right. All right. I'm going to give you one. I think I'm going to move down a little bit and do one from the Latter-day Saints.
1: Okay.
0: Because I took this directly, I think, from I reworded it, but this came directly from things that are available in Latter-day Saints materials. So let me just give it to you, because this is central to the theology of the Latter-day Saints, is that the church needed to be restored. Because
1: okay.
0: the church
1: yep,
0: had.
1: That's right.
0: So here's the question. If you, and it has to do with priesthood. I know priesthood is very important to Mormons. And so I wanted to focus on the question of priesthood. If the original apostles were killed without passing on their priesthood keys, by what authority did later bishops perform valid baptisms or lead Christ's church? Does that question make sense to you?
1: It does make sense to
0: me. Okay, go ahead.
1: The question gets a couple of things wrong in a kind of subtle way. So the first is you don't actually need to be a priest to be able to validly and licitly baptize. And this is something the church has said explicitly, for example, the Fourth Lateran Council, that you don't even actually have to be a Christian to be able to, like, if you are a non-Christian listening to this show and you find yourself, maybe there's a horrible car accident on the side of the road and you go over to help, and somebody is lying there, and you know it's not going to be long for them. And they say, you know, I really wish I'd gotten baptized before I met my maker. And you said, I know how a Trinitarian baptism works. I've got a water bottle right here. I can baptize you right now. You can validly baptize them, and they can enter heaven as a new Christian in full authority and confidence. Even if you yourself are not baptized, even if you yourself are not a believer. Baptism is the easiest sacrament to administer and to receive. And this is not just a Catholic teaching. This is explicitly in Scripture. The example would be in Acts chapter 8. In Acts 8, you've got Philip. Now remember, Philip is not a priest. He's a deacon. And Philip is in Samaria, and he's baptizing the Samaritans. We hear about him baptizing Simon. And we hear in verse 13, even Simon himself believed, and after being baptized, he continued with Philip. And so one of the things that happens after this is that when the apostles in Jerusalem hear that Samaria has received the word of God, Peter and John are then sent to them to be able to lay hands on them in the rite that we call confirmation, so they can receive the Holy Spirit, because that is something Philip as a deacon is unable to administer. But Philip is able to administer baptism, and in fact does so. So the first mistake is this idea that you need priesthood or keys to be able to baptize. You don't. Second, you can see for yourself simply from reading the scriptures that there is no sense that the apostles are dying off and are meant to be replaced and aren't being replaced. So think about it like this. In Acts chapter 12, we hear that Herod laid violent hands upon some who belonged to the church. He killed James, the brother of John, with the sword, and then he arrests Peter. That is the first time we see an apostle dying. And he is not replaced. I mean, I guess technically the first time you see an apostle dying, if you want to count Judas. When Judas dies, he is replaced. And he is replaced for a particular reason. Remember in Luke 22, when Jesus talks about the 12 sitting on the 12 thrones, judging the 12 tribes, there is a perfection to the 12. And even Paul himself, who is an apostle, does not number himself as one of the 12. You can see that for yourself by reading 1 Corinthians 15. In 1 Corinthians 15, he talks about the apostles and he talks about the 12 as two distinct groups. An apostle is one who is sent. All of the 12 are apostles, but sometimes the word apostle is used to refer to a larger group, just as all of the 12 are disciples, but sometimes the word disciple is used to refer to a broader group. So in 1 Corinthians 15, when he's talking about the resurrection appearances, he says that he appeared to Cephas, that's Peter, then to the 12. And then he says two verses later, then he appeared to James, then to all the apostles. So he is distinguishing between appearing to the 12 and appearing to the apostles. He does not number himself as one of the 12. He does number himself as one of the apostles, saying, "For I am the least of the apostles, unfit to be called an apostle, because I persecuted the church of God." So one of the mistakes that you'll find in LDS polemics and apologetics is this conflation between the 12 and the apostles, when in reality these are two distinct groups, and the 12 is only ever going to be 12 individuals, and that's for all time. So you had the original 12, Judas gets replaced, the number is done. When members of that 12 then die, they are not replaced. And you see in Acts 12, the first of them dying and not being replaced. So if there was a great apostasy, you would have to say the great apostasy happened in Acts 12. And there's a lot more of the New Testament that's still happening in Acts 12, and nobody's aware that they're in an apostasy at this point. Nobody's aware, like, oh, we were supposed to replace James, and we didn't, we couldn't. It doesn't make any sense. We find in the New Testament itself that the apostles are incredibly successful in their mission and in their ministry. They're bearing great fruit, as Jesus promised that they would, telling them that they would do greater works than he himself had done. You can't believe that and believe that actually they were in an apostasy almost immediately and that the rest of the book of Acts is happening while they're all in the great apostasy and that actually they've gotten so corrupted that they can't even replace one of their own member. That's not it at all. They don't replace James because he was never meant to be replaced. There are meant to be 12 of them sitting on the 12 thrones, and so there are today, and so there will be for all time.
0: Joe Heschmeyer, our guest. I'll tell you what, let's start taking some calls because we'll get you. We're getting to the point where we're almost ready to take calls. You want to talk about the great apostasy? Do you want to say the Catholic Church is not the church founded by Jesus Christ because something happened, because people fell away or invented a new gospel, which is sometimes said that the gospel that the church teaches is not the gospel of Jesus Christ? We'd love to take your call. Maybe you have questions about particular challenges you've gotten as a Catholic to whether or not the Catholic Church is, in fact, the church founded by Jesus Christ. The number is 888-318-7884. And I've got some more really difficult questions for Joe about what happened to Christianity in those first few hundred years that may suggest that the Catholic Church is not the Church of Christ. We'll see what Joe can do with that right after this on Catholic Answers Live.
6: 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We'll be right back with more Catholic Answers Live.
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0: Welcome back. Catholic Answers Live. I love this summer. Summertime is my favorite. And Joe has worn, every time he's been on this summer, except for once when we did flannel panel, he's worn a summer shirt. I think he wore a summer flannel for that flannel panel, but he's got another great summer shirt on. I don't know. Where did you get that? Did Anna buy that? I feel like...
1: I have no idea where this... Sometimes I just find these things in my closet.
0: Do you find them in your closet or other people's closets, Joe? Like, if you don't know where... if you're finding things in your closet, let me tell you where they came from. Your wife bought them and put them in there.
1: So fair.
0: Your kids didn't buy them.
1: I'm really struggling to believe my wife would intentionally facilitate this kind of clothing.
0: Really? I think you look nice today. But I also think my hat looks nice today.
1: And think about it. There's a large glowing orange sign that you're maybe not to be trusted.
0: Somebody online said I look like Blossom today. I had to look up Blossom. Why does that make you laugh, Darren? You know who Blossom is? Does she wear a hat like this? All right. I think it's a really very attractive. I feel attractive today, Joe. That's how I feel.
1: People are going to write and they're going to say, we tried to watch you on our TV and it burnt out the color cones and now everything's black and white again.
0: An orange bucket hat with the turned up rim is the look. I don't see how anybody can say. Look at me. I think I'm in Catholic Answers colors. I got the dark blue shirt and the orange. I think I'm on brand, Joe.
1: Perfect. All right. I got to give it to you.
0: I didn't even mean to be, but I just wanted to wear a summer hat because you've been so good all summer about dressing appropriately for the summer. So I just wore my summer hat. Stop picking on me, Internet. I don't look like Blossom. All right. What we've been doing is going through some of the assertions that people make when they make the general assertion that the Catholic Church is not the church or is somehow has failed to be the church that Jesus founded. That is, that maybe a new gospel was brought in. And here's one that I do hear quite a bit. I actually even hear this from Catholics. Look, the early church fathers. All right. Mm-hmm. Yeah. And then the church councils, it goes crazy at the church councils. Like you start using the homoousios and words like that. So what people will say is, look, there's this pure Christian doctrine that comes from the Hebrew idiom, you know, that of Jesus's teaching. And it's Jewish. It's not Greek. And then the Catholic Church goes over and shoves all this Greek philosophy. It starts saying things like transubstantiation and a bunch of other ones. I came up with one. I'm sorry, but
1: you had two.
0: Oh yeah, I had homoousios too. Yeah. What about changing the church from its Jewish rabbi foundations into this crazy Greek philosophy thing we did?
1: I just got asked that earlier today, independently of this,
0: really,
1: or something very similar.
0: You have interesting days.
1: Yeah, exactly.
0: Whole Foods and somebody's like, hey, you, what do you think of homoousios?
1: I mean, there's a famous church father quote about how you couldn't even go to the market without having people debate this.
0: That's right.
1: So that would have been perfect. But no, I wasn't at Whole Foods. Give me a break.
0: I can't afford it. I'm an apologist. I can't afford Whole Foods.
1: Exactly. No, so look, you've got people who have training in Greek philosophy using the tools of philosophy to make sense of the faith. And that is largely good. It's not perfect. And there are times where maybe you find a particular father on a particular issue where they do seem too indebted to philosophy, where the thinking of, you know, Greek philosophy gets in the way of their understanding. But for the most part, it's actually very helpful. And I'll use the example of transubstantiation because you give that one. There is a myth. And the myth is that transubstantiation comes out of Aristotelian philosophy, and so you have to be an Aristotelian to make sense of any of this. I actually had a debate, I guess a year and a half ago, with James White, and he made this argument. Like, oh, well, the early church obviously didn't believe in transubstantiation because that's an Aristotelian category from the Middle Ages. And all of that is wrong. And it's wrong in both directions because actually – you find plenty of early Christians who had read Aristotle and knew Aristotle quite well. And on the flip side, when the Fourth Lateran Council first uses the term transubstantiation in 1215, they're not Aristotelians. And Aristotle is not in vogue at the time. in, I believe, 1205. I'd have to look it up to be sure, but I believe it's 1205. The University of Paris had actually banned the reading of Aristotle. His works were just being reintroduced to the West, and they weren't being uncritically accepted. They were hotly debated. And so when the church uses the language of substance, you can understand that in an Aristotelian kind of way, but we don't say substance and accidents. We say substance, and then we talk about the species of bread and wine. Now, you can, again, you can use the language of substance and accidents from Aristotle to explain what that means, but what we're trying to say is something much simpler. There is the inner reality of who you are, and then there's the kind of how you are. And the how you are might look one way, but behind that, there may be something else that is at the heart of things, that is true. So when you look at Jesus in the manger, you might see all these external signs that he is a man, and so he is. But he is also God. And you don't know that simply by looking at the external appearances. Well, a little bit similar to that, when you talk about any kind of change, that change is either at the incidental characteristics, what Aristotle would call the accidents. You get a haircut, you put on an ugly hat, you gain or lose weight, whatever the case may be. That's just an example. And you are still you. And so none of those changes actually change who you are. They simply change how you are. On the flip side, you can have a change in who you are. And that's what we believe happens in transubstantiation, that the external, it still looks exactly the same. It doesn't look like anything happened. But there is an inner transformation where what had been bread and wine becomes the body and blood of Jesus. We don't believe that because of philosophy. We believe that because Jesus says, this is my body, this is my blood. And since the change doesn't happen at the exterior visible level, we believe it happens at the interior invisible level. And the substance of what the thing is of itself. So the language of philosophy is very helpful for explaining that, but it's not necessary in order to believe it. One of my favorite explanations of the Eucharist comes from a little kid who said, the crucifix looks like Jesus, but isn't really. The Eucharist doesn't look like Jesus, but really is. That captures the heart of everything we're trying to say. And the use of philosophical language is just to help us to speak more precisely. Last thing I'll say, just on philosophy in general. You have people complain that we're using this unbiblical language, but that is the whole point. That when you're looking at a dispute within the church, we both know what Jesus said. We're now asking, what did it mean when he said that? And if your answer is just to repeat verbatim what he said, you haven't answered the question.
0: Right.
1: And so you have to use another way of saying the same thing Jesus is saying, but in a way people will understand. Sometimes people are going to read a Hebrew idiom and not know what Jesus means by it. And if your answer is just to use the same Hebrew idiom again, that is not helpful. And so we purposely use non-biblical language to explain biblical realities because the alternative is to just say the same thing in the same words that's already been said, and that doesn't bring greater clarity if the question is about the meaning of what has already been said.
0: I'll tell you what, I'm going to give you the number again, 888-318-7884. I'd love it if you call. You want to talk about the early church? Joe Heschmeyer wrote the book, The Early Church Was the Catholic Church. And so, of course, for Joe, this idea that there was a great apostasy, that somehow the church failed at being Christ's church, and some kind of restoration, reformation, recovery was necessary. Not that there's, I shouldn't say that there's never reformation needed, because the church is constantly in need of being reconstituted, reformed, revived. That we admit. But did the church depart so gravely that it needed to be, in essence, started again by people who were not, for example, priests and bishops, but would start it otherwise? If you've got questions about the early church and did this falling away happen, or if you want to challenge Joe, he's up to the challenge. I can say that because I don't have to deal with whatever you say, but he does. Give him a call, 888 888- 318-784. We're wearing our summer clothes. We're having summer fun. We'd like you to be part of it. 888-318-784. 788.

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1: We're more than halfway through the St. Francis Jubilee year. 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St. Francis of Assisi, pray for us." 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
4: From EWTN News Nightly in Washington, D.C., I'm Eric Rosales with an EWTN News Link. President Donald Trump says he's delaying the 50% U.S. tariffs on $20 billion worth of Canadian imports. Now negotiators have 3 days to come up with a broader trade deal. Florida's governor's race is set. Republican Byron Donalds and Democrat David Jolly won their party's nominations. Jolly served as a Republican, a U.S. representative before he joined the Democratic Party last year. Donalds would be Florida's first black governor if he wins in November. Pope Leo XIV is highlighting the power of sacred music in the liturgy. During his general audience today, the Holy Father said it's more than just beautiful sound. It gives voice to prayer, expresses our faith, and helps the faithful grow closer to God. I'm Eric Rosales with EWTN News Nightly. Be sure to follow us on Facebook and X. We'll see you tonight.

0: Shameless Popery. You can find Shameless Popery wherever you get your podcasts. I'll ask them a little bit more about it as we go, because I do want to get to your phone calls. But we're talking today about the early church, and that's an area of expertise for Joe. He wrote the book, The Early Church Was the Catholic Church, and quite intentionally in that book, didn't even come close to Constantine. I don't even think he came within 100 years of Constantine, because, of course, Joe, we do hear the objection, the church was Christian before Constantine, but it was Catholic after Constantine.
1: If someone ever makes that objection, if I may just jump in. Somebody ever makes that objection to you, just say, great, let's read the church fathers before Constantine, and then just watch that whole worldview melt away.
0: Yeah, right. Okay, yeah. You could even agree to live as the church fathers describe. Like, okay, yes. Let's you and I do it the way that Ignatius of Antioch or any of the church fathers before, or Clement or anybody. You pick your church father. You got to be careful. Don't pick Origen. You pick your church
1: That'd
0: father.
1: That'd be the original sin.
0: Yeah, well, there is that. That's a very good point. And that would make the point that a Catholic could live essentially that way. A Mormon couldn't.
1: And in fact, most Protestants would be very challenged by what they say about everything from the Eucharist to the priesthood, the necessity of bishops, the authority of the Church of Rome, baptism, and on and on and on and on the list goes. And again, we're not talking Middle Ages. We're not talking this medieval theologian says such and such. No. Like, the original Christians had views on these issues that would be very surprising to a lot of non-Catholics. And many of us, including, in fact, many Catholics, have in our minds that things were a lot more chaotic and disorganized, and everybody just kind of had a real simple, simplistic faith.
0: Right, right.
1: And then you go and read them, it's like, oh, okay, I guess that's not really true at all.
0: Yeah, not
1: and
0: at
1: in
0: all.
1: In fact, when you read the response of the church to heresies like Gnosticism, they're going into really deep waters, answering things that a lot of people trying to read it today are just mystified what either side is talking about. They were not simpletons. They were not like, oh, it's all a mystery. Oh, it's all simple. That is not their approach at all.
0: No. Well, I mean, I'd be honest, Joe, that wasn't Jesus's approach. I mean, I think sometimes the problem is oversimplifying the mission of Jesus Christ himself, that you go, well, he came, he taught us to be nice to each other, he died for our sins, that's it. That is a terrible reduction of the person of Jesus. And if you start with that reduction, then there's no way he could have been the founder of a church as much in it as the Catholic Church has in it.
1: Yeah, that's exactly right.
0: All right, let's go to North Carolina. We'll start with calls. Thank you so much, those who have called. There's one line open now if you want to talk about the early church, 888-318-7884. Ender is in North Carolina. I was waiting for Joe to do a something about a game or something. There's no pun you're going to make with Ender's?
1: No. This is a beginning. This is the start of the hour. He is our starter.
0: Okay. Ender, we're glad you're here.
2: Hi. Just so you know, I have actually never read Ender's Game in my life. Just to get that out of the way before we start.
0: All right. Okay.
1: Like, please don't give me any Ender's Game references.
0: Okay.
1: Right.
0: Wait.
1: That's fair.
0: Yes. You probably wouldn't kill an entire species. Oh, sorry. Go ahead, Ender, with your question. Gave the book away.
2: So during the time of the early church, how did people keep the Sabbath day holy or receive Jesus if there weren't nearly as many churches or places to receive him at?
0: Ah, very good.
1: That's a very good question. The answer sort of depends. So one of the other things that is an issue here is that the idea of having Sunday off of work doesn't exist. Now, that is actually something where that does come from Constantine. Not worship on Sunday. We find worship on Sunday in the first century. But you're worshiping on Sunday, and then you're also going to work later that day because you're in a pagan society that doesn't recognize weekends and doesn't, you know, the idea of having Saturday and Sunday off, this is because of Christianity and because of Judaism. And so in the pagan world, you don't have not only do you not have the weekend, you also don't have the 7-day week in a very big way. There were 7-day calendars that were used for astronomy, but you don't have them as the normal, what's called the civic calendar. That calendar, if you've ever heard of the phrase the Ides of March, it refers to the midday of the month. And so you have calends and Ides, and you have this kind of complicated system rather than weeks. And so when Christians are living out their faith, they're doing so in a way where they are, if they're able to, going to experience the breaking of the bread. They're going to encounter Jesus, and they're working. Now, many people aren't working like an office job, so you're not like, oh, I have to be at work at 7 o'clock. It's not like that. So there's actually a little more flexibility built into a lot of ancient schedules. But we find in Acts itself this practice of going to the temple to hear like the readings and pray together, and then have the breaking of the bread, which is the original term that Luke uses for the Eucharist on Sunday. So that's the kind of model. Now, that wasn't always possible, depending on where you were. But one thing I would say is, originally, Christianity largely grows in urban areas where it's a little easier to make it to Mass. But then, as now, if you find yourself in a situation where you can't realistically make Mass, you know, like if you're in a place where the church is heavily persecuted and you're not able to actually attend Mass, you know, you can't find the underground church in your city that day, or, you know, the Romans are out on the streets on the lookout, it's whatever the case may be, you simply do what you can to keep the day holy by remembering Jesus, by dedicating your day to him, and by trying to make time for leisure and prayer. So that's what that ends up looking like. Does that make sense?
2: Yeah, that makes sense to me. It clears up, because I'm wondering, like, did all early Catholics, like, did they have to, like, make a 2-hour journey from point A to point B to get to church, or how did they do that, is mainly what I'm wondering. And
1: that's a great question. So, yeah, you know, as Christianity is growing, we don't know exactly what the ratio of lay people to priests is, and we don't know exactly what the whole physical geography looks like. But frequently, so for example, in the early third century, I believe, you have written records that still exist from across North Africa, keeping track of their like bishop lists of all the bishops in their local diocese. And one of the things that jumps out is dioceses were often extremely small. So like every small town would have its own bishop, and then the presbyters with him. And so if you're living in a small town, if there's a Christian community, then it probably has its own local gathering place, eventually a church. Before that, it might be gathering in secret. But you know who the other Christians in town are, and you find some way to get together as you're able to every week on Sunday. And eventually, this becomes, of course, a lot easier with the legalization of Christianity. But I don't think it would be a case where you have this like strongly evangelized area, but there's no other Christians within 2 hours, or there's no priests within 2 hours, because somebody brought you the faith originally. And so you find most of the spread of Christianity is not St. Paul style, meaning with St. Paul is going from place to place, and he's starting a Christian community. He's ordaining people there, and then he's moving on to the next city. That's not actually the norm for how a lot of the growth works. A lot of the growth is the community gets bigger and bigger, and so you have more people getting ordained. So that also means that it becomes easier to find priests. It becomes easier to find Mass as the size of the local church grows. So you might have someone who's in a situation where they live really far from the Christian community, but that doesn't actually appear to have been the norm in the early church. A weird kind of side fact, the word pagan comes from paganus, which means both like a rural person, but also a civilian. And so one of the theories was, you know, as Christianity is kind of growing up in the cities, the people in the countryside are the slowest to accept Christianity. So they're still pagan. I don't think that's actually why we call them pagans. It's a different kind of etymology for non-combatant. They're not in the Lord's army. But that's kind of the idea. So, but certainly it is true that Christianity spreads along the lines of travel, along the lines of commerce, and largely in cities, and then spreads out to the countryside from there. And as it spreads, so do houses of worship.
0: I'll tell you what, Ender, that brings us right to the break, but thank you very much for getting us started. Appreciate that you came with a question about the early church. That's what we're discussing this hour, and I will send you, if you'd like it, a copy of Joe's book, The Early Church Was the Catholic Church. Read it before you read Ender's Game. We will be right back with more. Your questions welcome, 888-318-7884.
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0: Welcome back. Catholic Answers Live. Talked all about the great apostasy, or the alleged great apostasy in the first hour, this hour, taking your questions along those lines, but that will necessarily involve questions about the life of the early church. Joe Heschmeyer, our guest, 888-318-7884, our number. And Joe, tell me what's going on Shameless Popery. I know you don't always know what dropped this week. I know you don't always, you make them. I know you like them when you make them, but then they leave your hands. But do you know what dropped this weekend?
1: Yeah, it's like kids. You drop them off at school, and then you see them again at graduation. And you're like, oh, yeah.
0: That's not how kids work, Joe. I don't know.
1: Okay. they keep calling from the school and saying that. You gotta pick them up at the end of the day. No, in all seriousness, I had an interview, which I don't normally do. I don't usually do interviews on the show. But I interviewed someone whose conversion story I was really interested in. Because there was this Protestant Thomistic scholar by the name of Ryan Hurd that I had been following while he was a Protestant. And then one day he announced he was becoming Catholic. And I thought, oh, okay. He went from being like the most interesting Protestant Thomist, or one of the most interesting Protestant Thomists, to a new Catholic. This is very exciting. And it led to a lot of people who were really upset about him converting and saying, oh, this is what happens when you read too much Thomas Aquinas. So I wanted to
0: hopefully
1: kind of interview him and talk about, like, what is the role of reading St. Thomas Aquinas? Is he just going to turn you Catholic? And what to make of all of this? And getting into some of the critiques he's gotten, where people, I was kind of struck at the ungenerous way people interpreted his conversion. I mean, this is someone who's a serious Christian and a serious scholar. And yet people were saying things, like other professors were saying things like, oh, there's no such thing as an intellectual conversion to Catholicism. It's always just like the emotions. And wow. Ryan was very gracious in how he answered these and said, you know, the reality is there is a draw. Like, you should have your heart be actually drawn to the church. So I was actually really impressed by the way he fielded these things that were maybe less than generous. And seemed to have been targeted at him, even when he wasn't mentioned by name. A lot of these are people who know him and are suddenly making things about why reading Thomas shouldn't make you become Catholic. He knows when he's being subtweeted, as the kids say. And he's doing a good job of rising above the fray.
0: Oh, check it out on Shameless Popery. You can get it wherever you get your podcast, Shameless Popery. You can also get it on Joe's YouTube channel. Just look there for Joe Heschmeyer or Shameless Popery, neither of which I could spell for you, so let's just leave it at that. Or give a call to Joe and ask him about it here, 888-318-7884. Let's go to Tucson, Arizona, where Matt is on the line. Matt, thanks for the call. You got a question for Joe about the early church?
2: I do have a question about the early church. So I really sympathize or understand where Peter was coming from, how the ignorant and unstable can twist Paul's words or maybe not understand him. When I read a lot of the epistles, I 100% see that Paul thinks Jesus is the Christ, Jesus is the Messiah, Jesus died for our sins, Jesus resurrected. I struggle sometimes to see if he believes Jesus is God. And I was hoping you could either, because he says a lot of the Father raised him, or he separates the Father and Jesus a lot. And sometimes
1: the way you read it,
2: it's confusing. Yes. So could you help me with this to help me believe or reinforce that Paul thinks Jesus is part of the Godhead?
1: Yeah, okay, that's a very good question. And there's a lot of different ways that you could go about answering that. One thing that makes this more complicated, do you include Hebrews in this conversation or not? Because there's some dispute about whether Paul...
2: I'll submit to the Catholic Church. whatever they say wrote Hebrews.
1: it's a little unclear, but it's certainly Pauline in a lot of its theology, and it is very clear about the divinity of Jesus, like in Hebrews 1, where it talks about the angels worshiping him, that the Son is above the angels and is worshiped by the angels. And all of this would be wildly inappropriate if he wasn't, in fact, God. So he is shown acting with divine power and being worshiped and these kind of things that are divine attributes. It also doesn't really make sense that everyone else would think, you know, like John, certainly he talks about, you know, my Lord and my God. And then in the Gospels, you see Jesus, you know, being Lord of the Sabbath and forgiving sins in his own name and all of these things. So the idea that Paul has a lower Christology than everyone else, I don't think that it works very well. I don't think that you can harmonize Paul's actual teachings in this way, partly because he affirms what the church teaches. You know, he refers to the church as a pillar and foundation of truth. And so reading Paul as teaching a different theology than the theology of the church seems to me to be something Paul himself would vociferously object to. He also talks about Christ holding all creation together in himself. And I don't know, apart from divinity, how you could make sense of a passage like that. So I guess I'll just ask you that. How would you read that in a way other than Christ having divine power? Because you're right that he is not the same as the Father. And that sometimes the word God is used to refer to the Father specifically, following Jesus' own practice, but not in a way that denies Jesus' own divinity. So how would you make sense of something like Paul saying that Christ holds all creation together in himself, apart from it being through his divine power?
2: I think that point, you know, ties it in together well. It's just so many times, because, you know, because I know Catholics say, no, Jesus is not the Father. He's God. He's not the Father. It's just so many of his specific verses. It's a complicated subject, and
0: I'm actually surprised that neither of you mentioned Romans chapter 9, verse 5. Like that where he says he is the Christ who is God over all, that strikes me as
1: I guess that's fair. Yes, settling. It does seem like a pretty clear instance of him. I was thinking of Colossians 1, where it talks about the fullness of divinity dwelling in Christ. But you're right, that actually just him being called Christ is maybe a I don't know that you could get clearer than that.
0: The fact that he says of the Jews, from them comes the Christ who is God over all. That he's directly calling Jesus God.
1: I think that's a but there is a translation issue there, because some people are going to say that it should instead say Christ period, God who is over all, be blessed forever.
0: Oh, I see.
1: So
0: that's
1: there,
0: not in,
1: you can
0: okay.
1: Read the footnotes on some translations, and it'll acknowledge that the Greek can be read in two different ways. So the majority reading is exactly what you've said, that he is calling Christ God there. But just the reason, like the Achilles heel with that verse, as it were, is that somebody who doesn't want to affirm that Christ is God can say, well, maybe the grammar is supposed to mean this.
0: I see.
1: The problem is, at a certain point, when you have to do that over and over again and say, oh yeah, that thing looks like it's saying Jesus is God, but maybe it's this less intuitive rendering of the Greek. That might be true once or twice, but it starts to get implausible the more you employ that, oh, it doesn't mean what it sounds like it says. The same thing when like St. Peter has a passage where he talks about Christ as God. But because of the way the grammar is set up there, again, you could read it as being about the Father rather than about Christ. But the natural reading is about Christ. So there's a lot of things that are kind of like this, where there are these references to Jesus not only having divine power, but being God. But I like Colossians 1, which says he is the image of the invisible God. Now, the image is an interesting kind of idea. And one of the other ways this gets described is he is a manifestation of God, that God has now become visible in Christ. I'll get back to that in a minute. But yeah, so God has become manifest in Christ. He is the image of the invisible God, the firstborn of all creation, for in him all things were created. Now that line, the firstborn of all creation, could be read, and some people did read it, as saying, oh, Jesus was created. But in fact, it goes on to say, for in him all things were created. So he is the font of creation. In heaven, on earth, visible and invisible, whether thrones or dominions or principalities or authorities, all things were created through him and for him. He is before all things, and in him all things hold together. You can't say these words about a mere man. You can't say these words even about an angel. He is the head of the body, the church. He is the beginning, the firstborn from the dead, that in everything he might be preeminent. For in him all the fullness of God was pleased to dwell, and through him to reconcile to himself all things, whether on earth or in heaven, making peace by the blood of his cross. So he possesses the fullness of divine power. He has existed forever. He is the one who created the cosmos. If you didn't know we were talking about Jesus, you'd just be like, okay, you're obviously talking about God. And you'd be right either way, because Jesus is God.
0: What do you think about that?
2: That was all good. What do you think Peter was talking about, saying people twist his scriptures? Is he talking about this topic or something else?
1: Oh, I think that Peter is acknowledging that Paul is often hard to understand. And so people interpreted Paul in these inaccurate sort of ways. And that doesn't stop in the first generation. I mean, if you find someone who ignores the gospel and builds their theology almost exclusively from St. Paul, and such Christians exist, it is no knock against St. Paul to say, yeah, you're taking the harder stuff to explain the easy stuff, and that's probably not the hermeneutic you should use. Because Paul will have these really long, grammatically complicated sentences, and people will be confused by them. I mean, case in point, we just looked at one of the passages in Romans 9 where you could read the sentence two different ways, and there's no punctuation or anything. And so it is possible, because he's using dense theology and often dense grammar, to misread what he's saying to your own destruction. And so it's important to have the church. It's important to have some external guide to make sure that you're not misreading him or misreading the other scriptures. Because Paul goes on in the next verse to say that they twist and distort the other scriptures as well. Scripture in general is not meant to just be, an MRE, like a meal ready to eat. You just add water and then you grab and go. No, it's something that you really let it marinate. And it helps to have the church there to give you the instructions for how to properly understand what's being presented.
2: Thank you, Joe and Si. I love what you guys do.
0: Thank you. We love what you do. Matt, thanks very much for the call. If you would like a copy of Joe's book, The Early Church Was the Catholic Church, just hang on, and we'll get an address there in Tucson and send it off to you. Joe Heschmeyer, our guest, he's a shameless papist. You can find out. Shameless Popery is getting very, very popular. I guess that's not the more important thing. It's getting very, very popular, but one of the things that we notice here on this show, whether Joe is on with us or not, is how much fruit it's bearing. That is, that many, many people are encountering there the thing that gets them over their obstacle to faith in Christ or faith in the church, or helps them work through a doubt, a problem, a concern that they've had about the church. I highly recommend it to you. Do check out Shameless Popery. You can get it, as I said before, wherever you get your podcasts. You can get it on Joe Heschmeyer's YouTube page. And don't worry, there will be new episodes every week, because there are top professionals working with Joe who know all the dials and the buttons to push to make sure that the stuff that Joe cooks up in his studio actually gets out on the web. So check it out. Hey, lots of great questions coming up, including from folks who believe in the great apostasy. We'll get to those questions right after this on Catholic Answers Live.
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0: wanted to get to Ephraim's question from Sarasota, Florida, and Ephraim dropped. Ephraim, we wanted to talk to you. We had you queued up to go next. Call back, Ephraim. We'll hold line one open for you, 888-318-7884. If your name is Ephraim, I'm talking to you. If it's not, just hang on. Let Ephraim get back in here. We'll get him back on.
1: I like the idea of doing a call-in show only for people named Ephraim. That seems like a great way to make sure you have max two calls.
0: Yeah. I don't know. You think two? You think we could get two if we limit it to people named Ephraim? We might if one of them was not particularly honest. 888-318-7884 is the number. Joe Heschmeyer is our guest. We're talking early church. Let's go to Oklahoma City, Oklahoma. Tom has been waiting patiently. Ooh, there's a call on line one. Maybe it's Ephraim. Edgar, check that out. Hi, Tom. Thanks for calling.
2: Hey, thank you, guys. I had a question. I'm at the Bible study with a couple non-denominational guys. And just one of them just throws up, not an argument you probably have never heard, but all the churches were part of the original church, just Christ established church, and, you know, we all part of it. That's it.
0: Okay.
1: Yeah, so I would say, what do you mean by a church?
2: Yeah, I think that's a good question, because I suspect that his understanding is that, well, that's because we're believers, then we are just the church.
1: Right. This idea that the church just means any group of believers, however they're gathered together, that's not a Christian understanding of the church. I mean, that's not the 2,000-year-old Christian understanding of the church. That's modern nonsense. And I'm putting that very strongly, but just understand that the church is the body of Christ. And the idea of the body of Christ is going to be a bunch of different body parts thrown together however you want. That's not how a body works. There's a structure. There's an organization. And so we see that with the church as well. So one of the clearest writers on this is St. Ignatius of Antioch. He's the bishop of Antioch. He's believed to have been a disciple of the Apostle John. He's writing about the year 107. He's got two different quotes that are very helpful here. The first, he explicitly talks about the church as the Catholic Church. And so he, you know, you'll find Protestants today who say, oh, well, all believers everywhere, that's the real Catholic Church. That's not what the word Catholic Church meant ever, or the term Catholic Church meant ever. The very first time we find it being used is in his letter to the Smyrnians, where he says, wherever the bishop shall appear, there let the multitude also be. Even as wherever Jesus Christ is, there is the Catholic Church. It is not lawful without the bishop either to baptize or to celebrate a love feast, an agape meal, but whatever he shall approve of, that is also pleasing to God, so that everything that is done may be secure and valid. So when he talks about the Catholic Church, he means something orderly, something in union with the bishops. And elsewhere in his letter to the Trallians, he reminds them, he says, in like manner, let all reverence the deacons as an appointment of Jesus Christ and the bishop as Jesus Christ, who is the Son of the Father, and the presbyters as the Sanhedrin of God, an assembly of the apostles. Apart from these, there is no church. Concerning all this, I am persuaded that you are of the same opinion. So that's not just Ignatius's private opinion. He's reflecting what the Christians, a decade after the death of John, believed. That they believed, for it to be a real church, you need this trifold structure, bishop, presbyter, deacon. And that's the structure we still have in the church today, because otherwise, what's going to stop some other group from saying, well, we are the church. You know, here's a group of Gnostics who got together and decided they're the church. I talked in the last hour about how in Luke 22, Jesus talks about how he is sent from the Father. He sends the apostles. And so this idea is that authority in the church comes in a top-down kind of way. You don't just decide on your own to send yourself. And St. Paul is very clear. How can you preach unless you are sent? And the church in Acts 15 is very clear in response to the Judaizers. They went out without authorization. They're rebuked for this. And so the idea that you can form your own church just because you've decided you want to, that's not biblical. That's not historic. That's not at all what anyone in the early church believed about the way the church works. This is very much a modern democratic conception. It's not a biblical or Christian one.
0: What do you think?
1: Now, I guess I should, maybe if I could add one silver lining. The one area he's right is that there is a certain sense in which all believers who become baptized are incorporated into Christ in some way. But their local, when they get together in a Bible study and call it a church, it's a Bible study. That's different than a church.
2: Yeah. Great argument. I appreciate that you brought to my, forehead. So I'll bring it up next time I see him on that. Thank you.
1: Wonderful.
0: All right.
1: Well, if you want, the two sources I cited are Ignatius's letter to the Christians of Smyrna and his letter to the Trallians. So they'll give you something to work with if you want to show them those quotes.
2: Fantastic. Thank you, guys.
0: Thank you, Tom. Thanks very much.
1: God bless you.
0: Let's go to Winters, California. Luis has been waiting. And Luis, thank you for waiting. Go ahead with your question.
3: Yes. Nice to finally speak to you, Joe. My question would be, how would you kind of refute these claims from a SDA viewpoint? Basically, my grandfather, he's like a church elder. And he believes that the apostasy begins the minute the Catholic Church, according to him, comes up with the idea of purgatory. And also, he says the early church did not obey the first 10 commandments. He says, quote, in John 14, Jesus says, if you love me, you love my commands, or you'll keep my commandments. So he kind of sets up the straw man kind of in that fashion. And he also says, he points up to instances where sleep, the word sleep, is used. And he points that out every time. And he says, for example, when Jesus resurrected Lazarus, he said, if Lazarus was already in heaven, why would he bring him back to the world? That's kind of his, I guess, straw man claim. And he also points to Hebrews 4, where it's talking about, you know, keeping the Sabbath. He also said in a few passages after that, Jesus is mentioned. So he's like, that means that those passages must have equal footing with, or must be just as significant as Jesus keeping those Sabbath. So I don't know, I just feel like he's like very ardent about
1: let's try to take this a little piece at a time. How about that? So first, this idea about the Sabbath, I mean, obviously this is very critical to Seventh-day Adventism. This is the seventh day part. I mean, if you think about the name, they were Adventists because they believed Jesus was about to come back. Originally, they were formed in, you know, after the 1844 Millerite disappointment, and then they were convinced Jesus was going to come back, and they falsely predicted several different dates in the early 20th century, and they were wrong about all of those things, by the way. And then their other thing was that they were believers in what's called Sabbatarianism, that you have to keep the seventh day of the week as the Sabbath. And Ellen White, who they claim is a prophet, that her writings are, in their words, a continuing and authoritative source of truth, taught falsely that, I'm going to quote her directly. This is from page 52 of The Great Controversy. She said, in the first centuries, the true Sabbath had been kept by all Christians. They were jealous for the honor of God, and believing that his law is immutable, they zealously guarded the sacredness of its precepts. So according to her, the early Christians, for the first centuries, plural, believed that they were supposed to keep the Sabbath on Saturday. And she then says in Great Controversy, in the early part of the fourth century, the Emperor Constantine issued a decree making Sunday a public festival throughout the Roman Empire. And she claims this is because the day of the sun was reverenced by his pagan subjects and was honored by Christians. It was the emperor's policy to unite the conflicting interests of heathenism and Christianity. And all of this is wrong. The Roman Empire didn't have Sunday worship to celebrate the day of the sun at any point under paganism. We actually have liturgical calendars showing the Roman pantheon, and we know which days were dedicated to Sol, who is a minor figure in the overall pantheon. Like, the core figure in Roman paganism is Zeus. It's not the sun. And when the sun was honored liturgically, it wasn't on Sundays. I actually mentioned in the last hour of the show, the seven-day week happens with Constantine, and this is much more of a Christian influence on the Roman system than vice versa, because Christians and Jews used a 7-day week. The Romans didn't. They used a 15-day. We had calends and you had ides, and it's kind of a complicated system. They didn't use the 7-day week very prominently. It wasn't their core calendar. You will find 7- and 8-day calendars, but they're not the main calendars being used. So I mention all of that to say her entire history is just flatly wrong. When you read the church fathers for themselves, you find them talking about the Lord's Day as Sunday and that this is the day of worship. I mentioned Ignatius to the prior caller in his letter to the Magnesians. He says those who were brought up in the ancient order of things, he means they're the Jewish people, have come to the possession of a new hope, no longer observing the Sabbath, but living in the observance of the Lord's Day. So he's just explicit. We no longer worship on Saturday. That's no longer our day of common worship. It's now Sunday. And Justin Martyr, in Dialogue with Trypho, talks about this, and he talks about this as well in First Apology from the mid-100s. He says, Sunday is the day on which we all hold our common assembly, because it is the first day on which God, having wrought a change in the darkness and matter, made the world, and Jesus Christ, our Savior, on the same day rose from the dead. No question. Like, there's no ambiguity at all. And so that's what the day of the Lord or the Lord's Day means. Now, you will find Adventists who are confronted with, for example, in Revelation 1, where John talks about the Lord's Day, and they'll say, oh, Lord's Day, that means the Sabbath. That means Saturday. It does not. It is clearly a reference to Sunday. They tell you it's a reference to Sunday and not Saturday, and was, in fact, one of the ways they distinguished between the Christian day of worship and the Jewish day of worship. And the Didache, which seems to date to the first century itself, says, every Lord's Day, gather yourselves together and break bread and give thanksgiving after having confessed your transgressions, that your sacrifice may be pure. So Ellen White's entire theory that the early Christians prior to Constantine worshipped on Saturday rather than Sunday is just flatly wrong. We don't find any evidence of that. We find, even during the time of the apostles, a clear belief that the Lord's Day, rather than Saturday, is the day of common worship. So what do we make with passages like Hebrews 4? Well, if you read what Hebrews 4 is actually talking about, it's talking about entering our Sabbath rest of God, where we no longer have to work, where we're able to enter the state of permanent beatitude. And so he says, for if Joshua had given them rest, God would not speak of a later day. So then there remains a Sabbath rest for the people of God, for whoever enters God's rest also ceases from his labors as God did from his. And he references this back to Psalm 95, where God says, as I swore in my anger, they shall not enter into my rest, in response to the Israelites in the desert. That is not talking about the weekly Sabbath. That is talking about entering into the eternal rest of God. And if you look at the passage, he compares this to the today. Today, when you hear his voice, do not harden your hearts. That the today we're in now is oriented towards entering into the rest of God. So that's going to actually segue nicely into talking about soul sleep. But that's what we're like. This is not about Christians are meant to be Sabbatarians. In fact, this is a great refutation of that, because it's showing that the old Sabbath, the Sabbath of Joshua's day, was not the ultimate thing that we were made for. We're made for entering into the rest of God, that Jesus is the Lord of the Sabbath. And when we enter into right relationship with him, this is how we get out of the place where we have to constantly work and can enter by faith into Christ's own rest. Now, I've got more to say on soul sleep, but does that make sense so far?
3: Oh, yeah, that definitely brings some clarity to that issue for sure.
0: Okay, wonderful. You want to do soul sleep, Joe?
1: Yeah, if I
0: you
1: may.
0: You got a couple minutes.
1: Okay, I'll try to keep it briefish. And I'll give you a nice resource. I did a debate on the Answering Adventism channel with an Adventist gentleman on this question. And so you can find a much longer answer. But there's a couple things you should know. First, one of the issues that's going on here is they don't have a good understanding of soul and body. So what they believe happens when you die is basically that your body's in the grave and your soul ceases to exist. That's not actually sleep. That's just non-existence. Like, when somebody's asleep, they don't just blink out of existence. I mean, once you have object permanence, that should be a no-brainer. But what do we actually see? Permanence.
0: I get it, yeah.
1: Well, maybe they don't exist anymore. Like, no, they still do. So let's talk about the Lazarus. But I don't want to talk about Lazarus in John 11 for time reasons. I want to talk about the story of Lazarus in Luke 16. Because there we see Lazarus and the rich man, and they both die, and we see them both having conversations after they've died, which if they blinked out of existence, wouldn't make any sense. We find the rich man in Hades. He's in torment, and he cries out to Abraham. Lazarus is in the bosom of Abraham. And there's a conversation here. I guess Lazarus doesn't actually speak to it, but Abraham and Lazarus do. I mean, excuse me, Abraham and the rich man do. Another good place to look is in Revelation chapter 6, where we find the souls of the martyrs beneath the altar. Now, that already contradicts the Adventist vision of the soul, which can't exist apart from the body. And we also find, what do? They're crying out for justice. They say, "O sovereign Lord, holy and true, how long before thou wilt judge and avenge our blood on those who dwell upon the earth?" So the Adventist claim is that when you die, you have no more consciousness. You are no longer aware of what is happening on earth. And you're not aware of anything at all. You're not aware of God. You're not aware of your own existence. You simply cease to exist at a spiritual level in a real way. And this is completely contradicted by all of these passages that show quite the opposite. Even when you talk about, I mean, it's more controversial given the example of the Witch of Endor, when you talk about the prophet Samuel, but he's aware of what's going on in the life of Saul. So all of that is just wrong. We use the language of rest to describe two things. One, the person lying in the grave until they can rise again. And two, the person entering into the Sabbath rest of God. But that doesn't mean that you blink out of existence when you fall asleep. So that's the 20,000-foot view. You can watch the debate if you want to have a more nuanced answer. Does that work?
3: Yeah, definitely. Thanks a lot, Joe. I'm going to look up that YouTube video when I get a chance.
1: Wonderful.
3: For sure.
1: It was a pleasure. Good talking to you.
0: Luis, we got to take this break. Thank you very much. Right back with more questions about the early church and possible Catholic Church not being the church that Jesus founded. If that's your take, you're welcome here. 888-318-7884.
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0: Welcome back. Catholic Answers Live. Going to go quick to let Joe get to as many calls as he can here in the last few minutes of the show. Joe is in, I'm going to say Berea, Ohio. Did I pronounce that correctly, John?
8: It's Berea. B is
0: Berea. Ah, that's even better. So you're a Berean. You study the Scripture.
8: Well, I'm from Berea, Ohio.
0: Oh, okay. All right, John, we're glad you're here. Go ahead.
8: Question is pretty straightforward. Who was the first pope, and how did he become pope?
1: Yeah, I have an entire book on this question.
0: I think you're going to get a free book out of this.
1: Yes. I don't know if you teed it up that way intentionally or not, but I have a whole book called Pope Peter, arguing that the first pope is Peter, and he receives his authority in a top-down way from our Lord. who gives him the keys of the kingdom of heaven and gives him the ability to bind and loosen, and he changes his name, just as Abraham has changed his name changed to Abraham, because there's a big covenantal significance there. So here, when Christ is organizing the people of God, he puts Peter in charge. And in John 21, we see him entrusting the entire flock to Peter, saying, "Feed my sheep." No one else is given a similar instruction over the entire flock. In Luke 22, he tells the disciples about being servant leaders. We looked at that passage last hour. And then he puts the 12 in this authority, saying they'll be sitting on thrones in heaven, judging the 12 tribes of Israel. And then he singles one of them out, Simon Peter, and says, "Simon, Simon, behold, Satan has demanded to have you," and this is you plural, like you all, "that he might sift you all like wheat." But then Jesus says, "But I have prayed for you that your faith may not fail." But now Jesus knows Peter is going to deny him three times that very night. And so he goes on to say, "And when you have turned back, strengthen your brethren." And so the Christian model of leadership is servant leadership. And within that, there's always one person who has a final accountability. When all of the apostles fall asleep in the Garden of Gethsemane, which of them gets rebuked by name? Peter. When you look at the entire history, not only of the church, but even throughout the Old Testament, going all the way back to Adam and Eve, there's always one person who is ultimately accountable. That even though Eve is the first one to sin, she's the first one to fall prey to the wiles of the devil, St. Paul can still say, "In Adam all sin," because Adam has final accountability and authority. He's the head of his wife. And all throughout the ages, the judges, the high priest over the priests, the kings, of course, over Israel, always there's one person with whom the buck stops. Because if you had another way, that would not reflect monotheism. Because here's the great beauty in the Jewish and then the Christian message. The pagan world believed there are all of these equally powerful gods out there. Or maybe some of them are a little more powerful than the others, but there's no one who's just in authority over everything else. Not so. So the Jewish teaching is that there is a kingship. And the Christian teaching is that there is a kingship. And there's one king on the throne. And he shares that royal authority, but the buck stops with one, with God himself. And so in the family, in the priesthood, in the kingship, in the church, there's always one person who has that final kind of authority, because it reflects the sovereignty and headship and oneness of God. Whereas a system where everybody's a co-equal presbyter looks more like the pagan pantheon than it does like the monotheism of Christianity. So Peter is very clearly in that role, and we see that role continuing on all down throughout the ages. Does that make sense, John?
8: Yeah, it kind of makes sense. It's kind of surprising they do it the way they do it now, and there's nothing that, like that back then when Jesus was around to kind of like set things up. But that makes sense. I thank you.
1: Yeah, all right. Well, if you want to stick around, we'd be happy to send you a copy of my book, Pope Peter, and you can get the longer form of everything you just heard.
0: Hang on, John. Give us an address there in Berea, Ohio, and we'll send it to you. Joseph in Florida, I'm going to get you on, but you got to go quick. If you can get a question out quick, we'll get you an answer.
9: Well, good afternoon. Thank you for taking my call.
0: Sure.
9: We know that Jesus said to Peter, "You are Peter, and upon that rock, I'll build my church." So was Judaism in existence when Jesus said that to Peter? If yes, is the Catholic Church an extension of Judaism? If no, do they intersect at some point?
1: Yeah, it's a very good question. So remember in Luke 22 that the original apostles are all from Israel, and he places them in thrones judging the 12 tribes of Israel. And remember that in Jeremiah 31, the new covenant is made, or it's foretold. We're foretold that God is going to make a new covenant with the house of Israel. And so it matters that the formation of the church is from the faithful remnant of Israel, because this is what was prophesied throughout the Old Testament, that God was going to gather the faithful together of Israel and also gather the faithful together from the lost tribes of Israel and bring them together to restore the house of Israel, not to abolish it. So this is sometimes falsely called replacement theology, but the whole point is that it's not a replacement, that these are the faithful among Israel, and then the Gentiles are incorporated into this gathering. So the term church, ecclesia, is like the assembly, the gathering. So Christ is gathering together from among his people this faithful remnant, and some refuse to go with him, and those that he gathers, he organizes. That's what this gathering is. And so in Romans 11, St. Paul compares it using the beautiful image of the olive tree. So you've got the unfaithful branches that are broken off, but then you have Gentiles that are grafted into this. So that's what's happening. You have the Israel of God formed by our Lord among the faithful of Israel, united with the members of the lost tribes, and ultimately united with these Gentiles who are now part of the fulfillment of what Israel prefigured in the Old Testament.
0: Joseph, thank you very much for the call and for the question. If you'd like a copy of the book, Why We're Catholic, hang on. It'll get into some of what you asked, and I'd like you to have it, Why We're Catholic. We got to go, because that's what that music means. Joe Heschmeyer, thank you very much. I enjoyed spending a summer afternoon with you.
1: And the pleasure was mine.
0: And what do you think of my hat?
1: I have many thoughts on it, but the FCC has things to say about what you can and can't say on the air.
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3: As I traveled back yesterday from my annual retreat, I met a young TSA agent at the airport, Stacy, who was so excited to encounter a sister. She said that she'd just been having a few quiet moments and was praying. She went on to say that her husband has just deployed in the Marines, and she doesn't know where he is or how he's doing, but she's praying for him. I assured her that I would join her in that prayer. How little we might suspect sometimes of the beautiful faith life of those whom we pass in our daily comings and goings. As a religious sister, I thank God for the gift of my personal and community prayer life, but I thank Him also for the touching example of the faith-filled lay people around me who inspire me without ceasing to turn to Him more often and to become ever more aware of His presence and His personal and loving solicitude for the needs of our hearts.
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4: 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And this is Dr. Ray Guarendi of The Doctor Is In.

Thank you. Thank you very much. I'm Father Mitch Paquin. Welcome to EWTN Live. We're bringing you guests from around the world. Our guest tonight is a Norbertine canon and professor of philosophy at the Abbey of St. Michael in the Diocese of Orange, California. He has taken a thoughtful and detailed look at the Holy Family, St. Joseph, the Blessed Virgin Mary, and her Son, our Savior Jesus Christ. And we often tend to think of the Holy Family in a very idealized way, imagining them as untouched by the struggles that so many families experience. But the reality is that they too endured misunderstanding, loss, danger, and suffering, much of it caused by the sins and actions of others. By looking honestly at these struggles, we may find it easier to relate to the Holy Family in the midst of our own wounded and imperfect family lives. Their experience reminds us that even amid suffering and hardship, family love, unity, and faith